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16: All right, Patriots and Raiders square off this weekend over at Gillette Stadium, and Pats will be without three of their players, Christian Gonzalez, Carlton Davis, and Mac Hollins. 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

0: Weeks in a row here on 98.5 The Sports Hub. Shout out Neil Napolitano back there. He's our traffic manager. I don't know if that's his title, but that's what I'm going to call him right now. He is working hard, leaving at 8 o'clock at night. Shout out, Neil. Does he know I'm talking about him? Maybe. Maybe he'll hear it when he gets in his car on delay. What's his title? Is he the traffic manager?
1: Traffic extraordinaire, yeah. Does it all.
0: Every commercial that you hear, we have to put them at a certain time because people buy that time. So we need to make sure that those are placed in the right way and that the certain ads are played at the right time. And he has basically we would call it a document that is essentially uploaded into a system.
1: Multiple, yes.
0: That Skaz has to maintain.
1: Different playlists for every broadcast, every day.
0: And he does it for the weekend. Yes. So he was here all day. And I'm talking Patriots, everything. Like this, the Revs game.
1: We got Celtics, Bruins, everything. Patriots this weekend.
0: Literally every single.
1: Revs, you name it.
0: Yeah, every single one of our teams is on this weekend.
1: Yep.
0: That's great.
1: It's that time of year. Don't change that dial, as they would say, Joe.
0: Yes, and I know we're going to have interruptions on the show, everybody. Like, we love the Celtics games. We love the Bruins games. They're how we get paid because of having these teams. But we will have interruptions on the show. So if you miss the segments that we do and those things, you're going to have to come back on the full nights for all that stuff. Like tonight, full show. Let's bring in Will for this one tonight. He's been working hard. He's been doing a good job. I reward people when they work hard. Will, how are you, sir?
2: I'm good, Joe.
0: Okay. I lost my voice the other night. And did I sound like Will?
1: No, you sounded like...
0: Zoe?
1: A little Zoe. Maybe... Oh, man. It wasn't great, Joe. I'll say that.
0: But you know what? I bounced back pretty good, huh?
1: You did, yes. Some tea? What'd we do? What was the remedy?
0: Came home. I don't know where I saw it, but there was this little honey bear in like a little syrup thing. It was a honey bear. And I just, when I tell you I gulped honey, gulped it. Like, I felt it just release the hounds. Went to bed, woke up a little stronger. Today, no nothing, just...
1: Much better today.
0: Much, much better. I screamed a little. I've been singing today.
2: Honey works. It really does. I used to use it a lot when I do like back-to-back play-by-play games at school. That really worked.
0: Is that a flex?
2: No, it's just, why are you always coming at me, man? I'm just agreeing with you, Joe.
0: So you do back-to-back play-by-plays for who?
2: There's been days where I had to do senior day, so I did women's soccer and then men's soccer, and then I did women's basketball and then men's
0: basketball.
2: So
0: how old are you?
2: I'm 21.
0: So you're in school?
2: Yes.
0: Okay. And you do play-by-play?
2: Yeah.
0: What year are you in school?
2: Senior.
0: Okay.
2: I started as a sophomore.
0: You mean play-by-play?
2: Yeah.
0: Okay.
2: I did color my freshman year, and then...
0: All at LaSalle University?
2: Yeah.
0: In Newton, off of Comm Ave?
2: Yep.
0: Near Newton Wellesley Hospital?
2: Yeah.
0: Okay. Have you ever ran Heartbreak Hill?
2: No, but I've seen the sign on Marathon Monday.
0: Okay. That's Will Karen, everybody?
2: Yeah, you got it.
0: Like, no relation to Tom Karen?
2: Nope.
0: Because I know Tom. We actually did ask that question when his resume came over, right, guys? You said, hey, is this Tom Karen's son?
1: You got to ask, you know?
0: And I said, no, it's not. So for those who don't know, we have a kid from the North Shore in Will. And would we call Lucas a South Shore kid?
1: He's from Stoughton. He lives there now.
0: I don't know if I consider South Shore.
1: Stoughton's not the South Shore.
0: No, I actually it's its own entity.
1: Yeah.
0: From there to Brockton is like I don't know how to explain that.
1: It's like southeastern Mass, but not even really. That's like, you know, Easton.
0: Like if you were like Route 44, I might be like South Shore, right? But like Stoughton, I can have never called it Stoughton ever. Canton, like Canton's not South Shore.
2: Anything like under Randolph is South Shore, I fear.
0: I don't agree with that. I'm from High Park.
2: How far down do you go?
0: For me, this is me. Don't call. Don't take any calls on this. No calls. I think the South Shore starts after Braintree.
2: I think that's fair. I'm not going to disagree with that.
0: Even though the Braintree Mall is called the South Shore Plaza. Like when some guy, I go, hey, where are you from? He goes, South Shore. He said, what's that? Whereabouts? He goes, Quincy. I go, dude, you're not from Quincy. If you're from Quincy, you say you're from Quincy. Anyways, let's get in the in or out. Oof.
1: Sure, gentlemen. Hey, Friday night, October 9th, edition of In or Out. We're all getting through it, Joe. Friday night, in or out. Let's start with some Red Sox. Sonny Gray announced earlier tonight that he intends to pitch again in 2027 and is open to returning to the Red Sox as a free agent per one Alex Speer. Gentlemen, are we in or out on Sonny Gray coming back to the Red Sox?
0: So I'm in on him coming back. I just don't know if he will.
2: I'm in too. I think if you have Crochet, he's a good two to have. So, yeah, I'm in.
0: I guess where I'm going with it is, of course I want Sonny Gray. Does Sonny Gray want you? Does Sonny Gray want the Red Sox? And like, there are people in that room who think he was disrespected, dude.
1: Yeah, I think you could say he felt he was disrespected.
0: Wilson Contreras even said it. I told you, dude, Louisville always hangs around, man. They just always hang around. I'm in on it. Ooh, remind me to bring something up about another injury that happened that was undiagnosed. I don't know if you saw this yet.
1: What a staff they have over there, Joe.
0: We'll talk about that a little bit later.
1: Gentlemen, we'll head to Wendy's Japan for this next one.
0: All right. Hey, real quick, before you say this, do you know the guy who does the food reviews, Jordan? He like will see a food review and then just fly.
1: You've mentioned this gentleman before. I'm unfamiliar, but yeah, you've brought him up.
0: But when you mentioned Wendy's Japan, he would hear what you were saying, and he'd be like, "I got to find this," and he would just get on the plane and go. I love that man. And then whenever he does a review and he really loves something, he throws his glasses.
1: Well, Joe, let's see if you'd throw your glasses for this one. Wendy's Japan has introduced a 7-patty mega Wendy's burger, packing 2,600 calories into one burger. The Dave's Septuple costs over $20, and some customers have resorted to eating it with a fork. Gentlemen, in or out on a 7-patty mega Wendy's burger?
0: Will?
2: I'm out purely because that's way too much meat, and I feel like I'd get sick. I have a good feeling Lukey would be in
0: on
2: that.
0: That's who I was going to go with. I will say this. I could do a McDonald's. Like, Skaz, a McDouble for me. I can eat. If you were like, Joe, how many bites? If we went to the room, how many bites do you think you could finish a McDouble in? I think I could do 2 bites. Now, that would be me stuffing my face. I would try it in one bite. I think I could one bite a double McDouble. So if you added 5 more patties, I still think I could rock that. But a Wendy's one's a different animal. We're dealing with a square beef. 7 pieces of square beef is thick.
2: Yeah, after I eat a Baconator, I don't know. I don't think I can get past
0: what's
2: that.
0: What's the Baconator?
2: I think it's a two? Way. It's 2 patties.
0: But the like quarter pound patties though, right?
2: Or yeah, like the patties? Big ones. And I don't even mess with the junior one. I always get like the big one. The biggest one there is.
0: You know, Skaz,

0: It's made with real 10,000-year-old mastodon fossils. Fans have to win a raffle for the chance to buy one of the 170 available. Gentlemen, are we in or out on mastodon selling mastodon fossil vinyl records?
1: Out. So here's the deal. I'm going to compare this to my favorite band. Alice in Chains has a band has an album called Dirt. Would I buy an Alice in Chains album with Dirt from 30 years ago when the album came out?
0: I think you would, Joe. They put a little collector's edition in there.
1: I think I would. Now that we're talking it out, do I need to have the Dirt album with Dirt from Seattle 30 years ago? No.
0: How many of these people have like vinyl record players too that they can even play these things on?
1: So I have a record player. I don't know if it's a vinyl one though. You can go to Best Buy and get one for like 10, 15 bucks. It sounds like crap though. What you have to do is you have to hook up it to another speaker. It just doesn't sound good.
0: You're telling me the technology from 50 years ago isn't as good?
1: No. But I bought the Chronic album on and I put it on, dude, and it was like didn't sound like it did in 1992. Let's just say that. Next.
0: All right, gentlemen. Our friends over at Subway are introducing a Subway After Dark menu. 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Are we in or out on a Subway After Dark menu?
1: In. This sounds better than some of the sandwiches they have. So, Subway pizza, huh?
2: I'm in.
1: Like, what is it there? Like, I love it.
0: Could you pick, like, an Italian herbs and cheese style pizza? Like,
1: and, like, what do you do? You just spread it out? Do they cook it in front of you? Like, when you pull up and, you know, they make the sandwich in front of you?
0: Put the toppings and the sauce
1: like,
0: on right
1: all
0: for
1: that?
0: You?
1: Yeah, and they'd be like, hey, while you're waiting, why don't you have a cookie and a bag of chips? Thank you. Okay, does Subway have like a, is it owned by like a group of people?
0: I would imagine it's private equity at this point.
1: It probably has some sort of pizza company attached to it.
2: I'm in. I like Subway personally. And I just think there's not enough options after like 9 o'clock, 10 o'clock. So yeah, I'm in.
1: I told you I always was a supporter of the meatball. At Subway, I got one 2 weeks ago, and it just didn't sit with me.
2: Really?
1: But my schedule has changed, guys. I work now. My days are 1 to midnight.
0: More traffic coming in at this time.
1: And
0: I can't
1: stop.
0: Yeah.
1: I've been eating a lot of cheese and pepperonis with Ritz crackers on the way. So my ride from Nesson to here is about 28 minutes, but add the traffic. Maybe a stop.
0: Yeah, have a stop.
1: Maybe
0: Joe.
1: A stop at the guy across the street.
0: A little Market
1: who
0: Basket.
1: I've said hi to him 55 times. No, I won't go to Market Basket between 5. No.
0: Oh, yeah. That's
1: the cut.
0: That's
1: the furthest,
0: hour
1: the furthest
0: over there.
1: I go is right. Is that convenience store. Now, I have thought about Chipotle because if you just get out of your car and there's no line, bing, bang, boom, right?
2: Last night, I got destroyed. Over there, when I was getting both of us Chipotle.
1: Destroyed?
2: Yeah. Line was out the door, and I got blocked in by an ambulance.
1: You drove there?
2: Yeah.
1: Dude!
2: I know.
1: You guys!
0: It's that Street Team Joe influence.
1: I don't understand. You're right. They saw Street Team Joe do it.
0: He doesn't even drive. He door dashes from across the street.
1: Will.
0: He did tell me he had a look at his credit card statement. And he's going to try and lay off the DoorDash.
1: I gave him some money. I told him.
0: Where do you think that went?
1: No, honest to God, Joe has been buying. Joe, let me.
0: I throw him money.
1: No,
0: you
1: no,
0: got
1: but,
0: to.
1: No, but he's been like, I got it. I'm like, dude, I even bought Will lunch the other day, whatever it was. No, when Street Team Joe's like, I got it, I'm like, do you really got it, bro? I know, he does pay for it. I just feel bad that he's paying for it. Do you know last night he just came here because

0: He had plans to go elsewhere. But he came here early to hang out.
1: Oh, he came here to take Jay Stu's card collection.
0: And then he bought cards from Jay Stu.
1: That's why he was here.
0: Oh, that's why he was here.
1: Yes.
0: He didn't tell me that. He made it seem like he wanted to stop by and help
1: out. Oh, yeah, out of the goodness of his heart.
0: The way he told me was he was helping out.
1: He really helped in that 1 hour before the game he was here.
0: He did tell me he helped out. I don't know what he, you know, I believed him.
1: I think his exact words to me when he left last night was, this may have been the least helpful I've ever been. So, you know, you get contradictory.
0: Oh,
1: he did say
0: dude,
1: that.
0: Dude, he says different things to us, right?
1: That's true.
0: Do you think he was
1: playing us like a fiddle, Joe.
0: And then what he did to Zoe?
1: Well, that was just blatant lies. You know, you can't do that.
0: That was like split personality. Yeah, he didn't pay for my thing. Oh, yeah, then he gave me the money. What, dude?
1: Hey, let me keep the change. All right, gentlemen.
0: I do love that kid.
1: Oh, he's the best.
0: But last night he goes, yeah, I'm going to the Corb. And I'm like, in Brighton? He's like, yeah. I'm like, where are you going to park? He's like, oh. I'm like, dude, you know there's like nowhere to park over there.
2: Brighton's a mess. Never been a fan of Brighton.
0: I will tell you this, Will. I have conquered Brighton.
2: Really?
0: There are towns I've conquered that I won't go back to.
1: You've conquered them in such a sense that you need not return?
0: Nope. Brighton is one of them. I've conquered Newton. I've conquered Watertown. West Roxbury's. See ya. Dedham. Hyde Park. Rosie. Stoughton. Milton. Parts of Dorchester, Southie, just done. That's why I live on the North Shore now. I'm just trying to conquer that area now. I already have. Next.
1: Jaylen Brown has said the Celtics are like an ex-girlfriend, Joe, on his Twitch stream. It's like running into your ex, like, dang, we used to get together, and you look at them and just like, dang. I think that's a pretty... It's a pretty healthy, accurate way to look at it, I think. Celtics are kind of the ex-girlfriend that said, we're not interested anymore, Jaylen.
0: He's had a few ex-girlfriends.
1: Has he?
0: Remember the... We should have... Well...
1: What do you got, Joe?
0: Do you remember when Jaylen hurt his hand watering flowers?
1: I remember that story, yes. Very Rondo-esque of him.
0: Do you know whose house he was at when he did that?
1: I don't. You gonna fill us in?
0: Oh, he was dating a housewife, I believe, you know, from the shows. No sources or anything. I just was wondering if we've ever talked about that ever since that day. Like, I still to this day do not believe Rajon Rondo hurt himself in the shower.
2: I'm in agreement with that. There's no way. That's a cover-up.
0: But, like, Jaylen Brown said that he... Like, dude, I use a spray bottle on plants. What the hell was he doing?
2: Did he, like, drop the power washer?
0: No, dude. He was washing plants, not like in the house, not on the.
2: No, I know, but like
0: power. What
1: power washer?
2: I don't know. It's like that thing has the force to break your bones.
0: Yeah, but outside, we're in.
1: You know, you try and do somebody a favor, Joe.
0: And now I'm gonna get Jaylen Brown in trouble for something I don't even know that he did. Let's just say that I know that he. Well, I don't know anything actually. I'm bringing this up because of ex-girlfriends. That's where I'm going with this.
1: Speaking of exes, Joe, Diana Rossini in the news today.
0: Yes,
1: She's hiring a crisis publicist. Now, I don't know if she's exactly an ex. Who's to say at this point? But are we in or out on hiring a crisis publicist?
0: So I'm out because why does she need a crisis publicist?
1: Why now?
0: No, at all. Okay, I'll start with why now. Is this to put her name in the story to get it out there? What the hell does she need a crisis? Her crisis is out there. She's already out there. Is her crisis not being able to get a job?
1: Maybe it's...
0: What's her crisis?
1: maybe it's for when she does make her return to media, dealing with the initial blowback. I'm not sure. I'm purely speculating.
0: Do you think the athletes she had a relationship with?
1: I mean, allegedly.
0: I mean a working relationship.
1: Sure.
0: Now I don't see this is I can't even have a serious, not because of you. It's hard to have a serious conversation about her. This is what her problem's going to be. But anyways, what I was going to say is, do you think people are going to come on her show? Like, is Kevin O'Connell, who got thrown under the bus during this, and I wonder, his wife's probably pissed.
1: Yeah, I would imagine that may be tough to get some guests.
0: So, like, why is she even valued? This is, okay, I've done in the...
1: Well, she was good at her job, Joe.
0: But I... Okay, so
1: I... could argue she's better than Mike Vrabel at her job.
0: I don't know. We'll have to watch.
1: Find out.
0: We'll have to watch that one.
1: Yeah.
0: But I'll say this, working in the sales world, okay, because it's the only other thing I know besides talking on the air. There have been guys, like, if I work somewhere or meet, like, some people won't hire you even though you're a great salesperson because you can't bring those clients with you. So if, like, she's going to get a job at the Ringer or something like that, right? What guarantee does the Ringer have that she can bring clients with her? I'm being serious because I'm only... It's no different than work. Like, if you worked at 98.5 The Sports as a salesperson and they let you go, you don't
1: what
0: own...
1: What a job that is.
0: No, but you don't own those clients. They do. So if you want to go to the competitor, what are you going to be like? Yeah, I'm going to bring these guys over. They're not your clients. So, like, why would you even want... That's what I'm saying. Who's going to work with her? Who would... The people are only going to want her for the clicks or the views. They're not going to want her for her insight and analysis. Are you kidding me? So, yes, maybe she does have a crisis on her hands that I'm not really sure about. That when I saw that one today, guys, you know what? I told you. I heard that on Double Dare they had the nose, that gigantic nose. We need to wheel that thing in here. The sniffer, that one's got a big sniff. That one we need to sniff out. We need, like, a bunch of dogs on that one. Crisis? I smell nothing. So right now I got no scent. There's got to be something covering that up, like some nice pecans. Like in, remember Clint Eastwood in that movie when he was the mule? And he starts going in the back and he goes, what are you doing? He goes, my pecans are back there.
1: You know when you do a little digging, Joe, and it just starts to get a little smellier and stinkier. So crisis publicist is the headline we've seen for the most part today. Diana Rossini has hired Melissa Nathan, who is a veteran Hollywood communication strategist and founder of the agency group. Would you like a list of some of the clients she's represented?
0: Please.
1: And how they're perceived publicly. Johnny Depp. She was Johnny Depp's PR crisis person during his high-profile defamation trial against Amber Heard. She was also Justin Baldoni's representative in the recent public and legal feud between Blake Lively, which seems pretty one-sided towards Blake Lively. And then she's also represented Logan Paul in the past during some of his unfortunate incidents. So, to me, this is a public crisis manager for people that have legit PR crises and are rightfully viewed, I would say, pretty negatively in the public spotlight. I didn't really consider Diana Rossini in the same class as those others. So now, Joe, I'm kind of with you that this is maybe a little smellier than originally intended. Is she going to fight back? Because this seems like someone you would hire if things were going to get legal, in my not so expert opinion. But this seems like someone with more of a legal background than among other things.
0: Okay.
1: Now, clients like Johnny
0: What's
1: Depp and
0: about?
1: Justin Baldoni aren't exactly ringing endorsements for the good guys. I would say they're viewed as the bad guys.
0: Do you think there's been any libel or slander towards her that she can
1: probably
0: put out there as like...
1: I'm sure if you did enough digging, you could find something.
0: Is that worth the money, though? Like, I mean,
1: may not be about the money, Joe. It may be about the perceived reputation and how it cost her career and the damages she could seek because of that. which I guess is money. It's always money.
0: Good, good, good nose. It's a good nose right there, Skez. Bernice Burgos was the female that...
1: You don't get Bernices anymore.
0: You know, I don't know, but Jalen, I believe, was watering her plants. Literally watering her plants.
1: As opposed to figuratively.
0: Yes. But the other girl he was dating, she was hot. From the WNBA, what was her name?
1: Not going so well for her this week.
0: Oh, God.
1: She may have had an incident at the World Cup.
0: I'm bringing up the worst things tonight.
1: Yeah. She may have had a tough time at the World Cup, according to Twitter.
0: What is it? Kasir Gonzarek?
1: Yeah. Not a great week, I don't think. Now, that's loosely informed.
0: She's hot, though.
1: Do some reading on that one, Joe.
0: Holy smokes, though. Good for him. Bernice Burgos, back-to-back, dude. Is there any Philly women that are known? Don't Google Sammy Draper. Next!
1: Sure, Joe. From the wild world of speculation to our good friends over at Taco Bell. Our friends at Taco Bell are introducing a milk bar empanada.
0: Okay, I've seen. I've already explored this.
1: This is filled with cake batter, topped with pink frosting and sprinkles. It arrives October 15th. Joe Murray, are you in or out on a Taco Bell milk bar birthday cake empanada?
0: This is what I'm out on.
1: Wow.
0: I've investigated it already. I haven't given. All right, Will, you go. What are your thoughts?
2: We discussed this yesterday off air, and I said I was in, but I thought about it. I'm out. That's just two different things you're mixing together. It doesn't sound good.
0: Now here's the deal, guys. If I was in line at a Taco Bell, and they were like, "Hey, listen, you know we're offering free cake battered empanadas today, or whatever the hell it's called." Yeah, great. I'll have one. Thanks. Would I try it? Yes. Would I eat it? Yes. But when I get an empanada, I want that beefy goodness. That soft, soft crusted shell.
1: You want the meat.
0: I want the meat. But, like, think of an empanada, right? The way it's shaped, right? The way it's shaped. Are you a side biter first, or are you a mid biter first on an empanada?
1: Oof. Usually side, I feel like.
0: Okay.
1: Like top side.
0: So if you look at this...
1: This milk bar.
0: The sides are, like, perfectly where you can get the cake batter.
1: It's almost Pop-Tart shaped, I feel
0: exactly.
1: Like.
0: And I think I would go for it. But the thing is when I get that hot empanada... I want to bite the side of it so I can see the beef in the middle. Are you beef or chicken? I mean, I'll eat both, but
1: I lean beef with an empanada.
0: I love the beef. Yeah. That ground beef. So I'm out. I'm out on this, but I would eat it, though. I'll say that. What else we got here?
1: All right. We can maybe wrap up with this one. We'll see. But Joe, Apple, everyone's favorite phone company, is teaming up with LG to make some home security products, including a doorbell, a thermostat, and a floodlight camera. Are we in or out on having an Apple LG smart doorbell and thermostat?
0: So, say this to me one more time.
1: Apple is partnering up with LG to develop multiple smart home products, including a doorbell, thermostat, floodlight camera, deadbolt lock, and more. Are you in or out on having your deadbolt lock, your doorbell, and your thermostat being a Apple smart product?
0: Well, if I have a Ring camera, what's that?
1: That's just connected to your Wi-Fi, I would imagine. That's just an outdoor camera.
0: And would this be also connected to my Wi-Fi?
1: Well, that's the thing, Joe. Does this mean that my deadbolt lock's going to go if I run out of internet or the power goes out or something? Or my thermostat's not going to work because something's hacked in my Apple system?
0: Okay, let's use this in a different way. Have you ever gone to a hotel room, they give you that key, and when you go to use it, the thing doesn't work?
1: Or you're in a hotel room and you go to change the thermostat and they've locked
0: they've
1: it.
0: They've now locked it. Out, out,
1: out.
0: I'm out. Do you know what I don't trust at hotels? You know they have safes that you can put your stuff in?
1: Yes.
0: Have you ever used it?
1: No.
0: So when I went on out of the country, I went to like the Dominican or whatever, I used it because I thought I really need these passports. But do you know every time I went to go open that thing, I was nervous that I wouldn't be able to get it open? So, like, I don't like using the safes in a hotel.
2: I'm out, too. I'm not a big fan of, like, that type of technology. I can live with a ring, but that's doing too much. Like, I think it's setting up for failure.
1: All right, gentlemen, that is going to wrap up a Friday night edition of In or Out.
0: All right. We'll take a call, and then we'll do more Patriots. I'll tell you who's going to be there. Let's talk to Danny, though. He's in the car. Hey, Danny.
3: Hey, guys. Wanted to segue back into the food. Southwest of Tutu Italiano in Hyde Park, I had tried a pizza shop, so I ordered a meatball, Joe. It's the best meatball sub I had ever had in my life. And so I go back. I ask for the owner. I ordered it 5-6 times. I said, hey, where do you get these? Are they homemade? He said, no, they're beef and pork. We actually order from the big food purveyor. I won't name them. But they're the size of a baseball, and it happened to be in Hyde Park. So there's my meatball story about Hyde Park.
0: So I'm just trying to think. So I know Tuto, but you said it was somewhere near there?
3: Yeah, it's a mile and a half southwest heading towards 128. On the right-hand side, on the same side as Tuto. And it's before an intersection.
0: Is it Oak Square? No.
3: Yeah, Oakdale. No, I haven't worked there in
0: Oakdale.
3: Yeah, I haven't.
0: Yeah, they have a good.
3: No,
0: not Oakdale.
3: Maybe. No, go ahead.
0: Yeah, I think it's Oakdale.
3: Yeah, you walk.
0: Yeah, it's a pretty good takeout joint there.
3: Okay. Yep. So there was about, 10 or 20, a lot of seating for indoor, indoor dining. And then you walked up, and these guys were like little machines, meaning they're firing stuff in the oven, they're preparing sandwiches, and so they had a little full line going there. I'm not sure if it's the same place, but I must say it was the best takeout, short of homemade meatball sub I ever ate in my life.
0: I'm trying to think of what it is, but if I'm going towards Dedham, but if I go the other way, it might be Pleasant Cafe. But I'm thinking out loud. But anyways, I'm interested. What else you got?
3: Yeah. So North Shore had a guy from Providence tell me, a friend of mine, and he's up in Billerica, and he says, "Oh, I had a steak sub at a
0: Big
3: place
0: Al's.
3: Called Big." Yeah. So you guys have probably talked about it.
0: Jake, who works here, is from Billerica, and he has told us all about it. But my favorite in Billerica is one of our partners, Augusta's Chicken. So good.
3: Okay.
0: But yeah, Big Al's very good.
3: Yeah, he said the steak was phenomenal. And Tom Glavin, Billerica, right? Atlanta Pizza.
0: That's right.
3: Talked about the old Southpaw and was a very good hockey player back in the day, I'm told.
0: Yep.
3: All right, boys. Peace out.
0: Peace out, homie. Is this one of your Gloucester friends here, Will? Should I answer this? Do you know this guy? Eric's in Gloucester. Eric.
4: Hey, Joe. How's it going tonight? Covered a high school game. It was St. Mary's versus Marblehead. Marblehead was one who had their captain pass away last week, so it was their first game since that.
0: Yeah.
4: St. Mary's was 30-14. Very emotional night with everything, with the moment of silence, really big community output for that. You know, it was in St. Mary's. They were selling T-shirts and put a scholarship fund up for that. So everyone's kind of really rallying around that. So good game. St. Mary's won 30-14. But, yeah, it's all nice.
0: Appreciate shouting that out, Eric. Last week, some terrible news out of Marblehead. The captain of their football team passed away suddenly. And they canceled the game. And a lot of those kids, they've had a really tough week, and sounds like tonight they did play a game, so haven't heard much about that, but I do know a lot of the coaches. I think Mike Vrabel gave special wishes to the team and stuff like that. So we'll talk to John Serenides. Maybe he's got something on that later tonight. Let's break. I'm Joe Murray. 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
0: All right, Patriots and Raiders square off this weekend. No Christian Gonzalez, no Carlton Davis, and of course, Mac Hollins will miss the game. And Hall of Famer Mike Ditka, NFL Hall of Famer, tight end coach, passed away at the age of 86. 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
0: All right, back here on 98.5 the Sports Hub. We'll talk to John Serenides 9:20 tonight, and then we'll do Show me the money. We'll go home, guys. That first hour tonight, I do have to say this to our listeners. We understand that, you know, all summer long, you guys listen, appreciate you being with us every night. Doing full shows is what we want to do. But we also, part of our gig is we work all the games, and we like working the games and being the first to react. So, like, when the Celtics are great and the Bruins are doing their thing, like, it's great to be the first ones to react to it. And because we're the ones who cut it. We work it, and we get it out and all the sound for everybody the next day. We love doing that. It's a great gig about working nights. But don't let the momentum of the interruptions and our time change. Stay with us. Stay with us. Stay with us. I can't keep you here. I just hope you stay. What was that from a movie? I don't know. Anyways, hey, you want to win something? How about a pair of tickets right now to the Poutine Fest? Call on number 10 to our contest line, 617-931-0985. 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That is caller number 10. 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I'll just leave with this quickly. Garrett Whitlock was seen today wearing a foot cast all the way up to, like, his below his knee. And come to find out, the Red Sox, let me just be accurate with the way that they presented it, because I was going to say it differently. I don't want to say it out of context, but Garrett Whitlock was pitching on a fractured right tibia. It was not properly diagnosed until the Red Sox were eliminated. He'll be in a boot the next 4 to 6 weeks, no surgery. You mean to tell me he pitched on a broken tibia? You understand a pitcher in their tibia, right? You're literally pushing off a mound, stepping, releasing, putting pressure on the front one, and pushing off on the left foot. This guy pitched with a broken tibia? And they misdiagnosed it?
2: He didn't pitch with a fractured tibia on purpose, Joe. I think that's the most important part of the story here.
0: Did he think it was a shin splint?
2: Well, I think, unfortunately for Garrett Whitlock, he did what unfortunately a lot of Red Sox have done in the past, and he listened to their incompetent medical staff.
0: Okay, Skaz, I've never hurt my tibia, ever. But I took a football helmet to the shin once, and, dude, I like, couldn't walk for like 3 days, bro. Okay? So I can only imagine the pain of that man. Can you believe that? Like, yes, you can. Yeah, I know you can. I just... Tibia? The thing that's right below your knee, a little bump there, you know, the tibia.
2: Why would you want to play for this team?
0: Between Sonny Gray?
2: They don't pay guys. They don't trust him? They don't pay guys. They don't trust him. They don't look out for him medically. Why would you want to be a Boston Red Sox? They're not interested in winning. They're not interested in keeping you as a professional athlete healthy, which is your number one goal. Never mind the winning. They can't keep the guys they're investing, you know, the millions and barely that over there. They can't even keep the guys on the roster healthy or upright, or never mind healthy. When they're hurt, you can't diagnose what the F is wrong with the guy. It's beyond minor league. I don't think people are angry enough at the Red Sox.
0: You're absolutely right. And I'll say this. Ooh, that's a flag right there. Watching the Louisville's making a big run here right now. You're right. This one, though, this one getting leaked out. Do you remember Garrett Whitlock saying that he wanted to be a starter next year or consider it? He's now going in the business for himself. You know that? But in a good way. I think he should. Just like I think Sonny Gray should. I think all these guys should go into business for themselves. I do.
2: Well, you know why this Garrett Whitlock thing came out today?
0: What is that?
2: Because his girlfriend posted a picture on her story.
0: Oh, okay.
2: Or maybe his wife, of Whitlock in a boot.
0: Yeah. It's his
2: so
0: wife.
2: That forced people, you know, heaven forbid Alex Speer has to, you know, get off his ass and actually do his job and talk to his boss and figure out what the hell's going on down there. But nice to see that Alex could do that after we got the Instagram post, as, you know, that's usually how the media in this town goes, is you wait for someone to actually break a story like Adam Schefter or Shams or, in this case, a significant other, and then you react to it afterwards because no one knows anything because, Joe, unfortunately, in this town, the reporters aren't trying to learn anything. That's the problem. Garrett Whitlock had a fractured tibia for a month, and nobody, he's just banged up. You can't do the imaging until after the series. That's an embarrassing look for the team and those that cover it, in my opinion. Not hard enough on the baseball team in this town. Not hard enough. I thought Gasper had some really good questions for Breslow. I liked those when I heard those at the press conference. Weaseled his way out of those, too.
0: I don't like the way that they say the answer for that is this. Because it's a predetermined answer, right? So, like, when you ask Breslow something, hey, like, if I was just like, hey, Craig, what would you eat that empanada from Taco Bell? He'd be like, well, Joe, the answer for that is too much. We shouldn't be mixing beef and sugar. It's like, no. What's your answer? Would you eat it, sir?
2: Everything that's bad that happens to the Red Sox is an outlier, and everything that's good that happens to the Red Sox is because of their process and data analysis. That's the problem with the Red Sox.
0: I like the way it's run, Skaz. I agree with you there. And the injury stuff, it's inexcusable in this town.
2: And stop trying to sell me that John Henry cares. He does not care. We haven't heard from the guy. You don't see him.
0: Well, I told you this week. I'm one of those guys who told you that he cared. And when he's not at the press conference, it's hard for me to sit here and tell you that he cares, right? And as somebody who has said he was involved this year, it's hard for me to stand on a leg and say, yes, guys, he cares. But because when he's not at the press conference.
2: Well, when your best relief pitcher, not named Aroldis Chapman, can't stand on his leg, Joe, because it's fractured, that may be a problem, too.
0: That's not
2: tell me the guy cares about the team. He can't employ a competent medical staff to look after his team.
0: That is I find that completely unacceptable that in this city. Do you think they could throw a ball from Fenway to the hospital?
2: Is Garrett Whitlock not like the third most important guy on the entire roster? You can't get his effing medicals right? What are we doing?
0: And Roman?
2: Yeah, no, things went swimmingly with him when he came back from injury. Mm-hmm. His hand was perfectly fine. They nailed that one, too.
0: Garrett Christian.
2: Rushman, Crochet.
0: The
2: medicals are Rushman.
0: The Rushman stuff today?
2: Those aren't going to come back to bite him at all.
0: It's so funny, because remember I really wanted to get on Wilson Contreras about not the bag? Remember I was sitting there like, yeah, he wasn't on the right side of the bag. But could Adley Rutschman actually throw the ball? Because remember the next play? The guy stole the base and he threw the ball in his center field? Can Adley Rutschman throw a baseball right now? Can he throw one? No, I'm serious. Remember he got the injection in his arm? Do they know what's going on with his arm? And today, when there was talks about this, there could be concerns about Rutschman getting an extension. Did you hear that today? We didn't get to that one on Nesson today, Skaz.
2: Oh, it's convenient.
0: I don't know where, he's just, you know, all the pick-ems and everything like that. You know, we didn't get a chance to do that on Nesson today. We didn't get the, yes, you're right. We didn't get the Garrett Whitlock tibia incident.
2: Too busy celebrating that wild card exit there.
0: That's right. We were. Yeah, we didn't get to that one. We didn't talk about the injuries to everybody else. We didn't talk about Sonny Gray. There was a lot we didn't get to. The Adley one, though, if you can read that story, who had it? I can't remember the article now. Let's just say that there might
2: Chris
0: be.
2: Chris Cotillo, I believe. Cotillo, had
0: okay.
2: It.
0: Let's just say that.
2: Internally bullish is how it was described.
0: They're bullish about it, that he'll be better.
2: Oh, of course. And the stats say so, Joe.
0: I don't know if they're bullish that he's healthy. But I know nothing. I'm not a reporter. I am not a journalist or a reporter. I just wonder if the people are concerned about his health. Because I watch people throw a lot. That throw down to first base, I blame on Wilson Contreras. Maybe I shouldn't. How about that throw in the center field? Remember that one? That was a... And you know how he got hurt? Chasing a guy down in a rundown at third base. He hyperextended his elbow. Now, a hyperextended elbow, honestly, this guy, I've hyperextended my knee before, and you're fine in, 2 weeks. But, your elbow, I don't know. I don't know what that is. I've never done that. Whatever. Adam's in Ipswich.
3: Hey, Joe. I've talked to you a few times. You usually hate me with my Bruins take because we fight about it. But when it comes to foods... I drive by the Thompson Fair all the time. I just drove through the traffic for it again. What's your favorite fair food?
0: It's a deep-fried Oreo at the Thompson Fair. I love the German fries as well. Fried dough is always right up there for me, but I've really had a hankering for a turkey leg.
3: They went down in prices here. They used to be $25. They're back down to $22.50.
0: Oh, wow. Deflation.
3: I was surprised about that one. That's all I wanted to know. Thanks, Joe.
0: All right, buddy. Favorite fair food, Skaz, you?
2: I mean, you can always, the malasada, the
0: oh, the malasada.
2: Those are great. Blooming onion, you get a good blooming onion sometimes.
0: You know what? The German fries are really good at the top. They're everywhere at the Topsail Fair.
2: You a corn dog guy, Joe?
0: Oh, yeah, I love a corn dog. They're boring, though, aren't they? It's just a deep-fried hot dog. It's just a deep-fried hot dog. Corn dogs are boring, though.
2: Are you a cheese curd guy?
0: Yes, I'm going to Poutine Fest, so that's cheese curds, right?
2: Sure, yeah. What about the spice nuts, Joe? You get the good-smelling nuts at the fair, the peanuts or whatever they're doing there, and the maple glaze, cinnamon sugar.
0: Yeah, love all that. Sean McElroy's on the line. You got a big card show coming up, bud?
4: I do. I know that I've seen that you've been hitting those card shows hard, but we have a show tomorrow at the Weymouth Knights of Columbus. It's from 8:30 in the morning until 2 in the afternoon. We have sports card dealers, Pokemon dealers. We got somebody selling comics. We have a guy that's doing artist work for Pokemon and Marvel characters. So we got a little bit of everything. We're also having a trade afternoon after the show from 2 to 5 down in the members lounge. It's $3 to get in, and all the money is going to the Knights of Columbus. They use it to help people in the community. More recently, they built a handicap ramp for a gentleman that was confined to a wheelchair and needed a handicap ramp, but they couldn't afford it. So we gave them the $3,800 to build the handicap ramp. So all the admission money, the $3. Plus, we are doing, I donated my Celtics tickets for tomorrow night. And all the money that is going towards that will go towards the Knights of Columbus as well, to the charitable foundation. So it's going to be a nice little event. And it's going to be, as I said, at the Knights of Columbus in Weymouth, 25 Chauncey Street. And we're really hoping that we can get a lot of people out there to support the cause.
0: All right, Sean, and people can find you where?
4: 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And we're on Instagram and Facebook as Northeast Collectors Fest as well. So, you can find us right there. We will have signs on the main road directing you to where we're doing the card show, so you won't be able to miss our big yellow signs. Plenty of parking in the area. So we just hope that you can come out and support us. And, Joe, I wish you luck with all your stuff, because I see you have a new show at the, Apex that you're doing?
0: Yes, we're going to be going for the end of the month, the 25th, Marlboro, Massachusetts. Hey, the Weymouth Elks is near the Chili's, right?
4: But no, I'm at the Knights of Columbus.
0: Oh, nice.
4: The Knights of Columbus is it's actually no
0: Chauncey
4: Chili's.
0: Street. Yeah, I know.
4: Yeah, it's right in I forget what they call the old square, but
0: it's like Union Point.
4: Yeah. So it's right down the street from Union Point.
0: The Whole Foods and Tavern in the Square and all that's over there.
4: Yes.
0: I got you.
4: Well, what's your thought on the Tavern on the Square?
0: In on tits.
4: You are? Yeah. What about they're putting one of those pizza places in right next to the Tavern on the Square, the one from New Haven?
0: Sally's?
4: No, Sally's. Yeah. Sally's. They're putting Sally's.
0: In on Sally's.
4: You like that?
0: But I love Sally's is great, but I'm a loyal Frank Pepe's guy.
4: Okay. Yeah. I've never had either of them, so I just know that they said they're putting this in. It's going to be in the next 3 or 4 months, so I want to at least try it.
0: All right. Northeast Car Show in tomorrow at Weymouth Knights.
4: Knights of Columbus, yep. And 8:30 to 2 p.m. Thanks. I appreciate it, Joe, having me on.
0: All right, buddy. Good luck tomorrow.
4: Take care. Thanks.
0: All right. Bye-bye. I love the card community. What can I tell you? All right, Skaz, we're going to have to break here, and then we'll take John Serenides. Apologize for the lateness there, everybody. 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

0: All right, back here on 98.5 The Sports Hub, I'm Joe Murray. 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Hey, I'll be calling number 10 right now to the contest line at 617-931-0985. 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John Serenides, he is out and about, and he's joining us here on 98.5 The Sports. Hello, John.
1: What's going on, Joe?
0: It's poutine. How are you, man? I want to make sure I said poutine, not something The Rock used to always say that he liked to eat for pie. How you doing?
1: Doing all right. Yeah, we had a big win tonight over rival North Attleboro, 26-14. Boys played well, so yeah, nice win.
0: How's the, you know, I lost my voice this week and I thought of you.
1: I'm still talking more than I should be, you know, and I still haven't had my follow-up yet.
0: All right. You sound good to me. All right, where else were you guys tonight? Somebody called in.
1: We were in a bunch of games.
0: Yeah. Where else was the Maryland Football Journal tonight?
1: LaSalle, Bishop Henrikin down in Rhode Island, the big rivalry game. We were at Newton North Natick. We were at St. John Shrewsbury Xaverian. KP North Attleboro, we covered that game tonight. So I believe we were at 8 games.
0: Wow, that's great. All right, somebody called in a little while ago just to bring it up. There was a tragedy in Marblehead.
1: We were at that game tonight as well.
0: Yeah, and someone called in their Gloucester game tonight, and they canceled the game. It won't be made up. Just terrible story, but it sounds like a lot of head coaches around the NFL maybe reached out to the team.
1: Okay. Yeah, it's an awful story. Unfortunately, young man, senior captain named Owen Coyne passed away from a brain bleed, and it's sad. I mean, Coach Rudloff and his staff do a great job at Marblehead. He's run a really good program there for a long time, and it's sad to see what happened, unfortunately, with this young man and what people are saying about him and, you know, just his family and their outstanding people. It speaks to his family, the Marblehead community, how they've rallied around the family, and how, to your point, people outside of Marblehead have rallied around the family. It's been a beautiful thing to see, and you know, again, our thoughts and prayers are with the family. They're, you know, we're hoping that they have the strength.

0: strength to continue to move forward. But it's a sad story, and you hope that Owen's legacy carries on through his teammates and the community.
1: Good stuff there, and I know you guys covered that very well. So just wanted to let our listeners at least know about something that happened elsewhere. We'll get into some Patriots stuff in a minute here, but I was just talking to my intern, Will, about all the big college games tomorrow. You got the Red River Shootout. Could Nebraska upset Indiana? North Carolina plays Pitt. I'm trying to imagine. Oh, can UCLA upset Oregon? And then there's Alabama versus Georgia. Any of those stand out to you?
0: Yeah, I think that Alabama-Georgia game is huge. Obviously, a lot on the line in the SEC, two programs that have been dominant through the years, especially in recent years, on their side of the conference. So I think that game is huge. You mentioned the Nebraska-Indiana game. If you're Kurt Cignetti, this is a potential trap game. I mean, that Nebraska program is well-coached. Matt Rule does a great job there. They're off to a good start. You never know in games like that. And then the Red River rivalry, it's Oklahoma-Texas. Every year it's a war. Every year it's a close game. Texas is pretty good. They can beat you running the football, but they can also beat you throwing the football with Arch Manning if it gets into shootout territory. Oklahoma has not played well offensively this year. They have struggled. But I think if it's a game that's in the teens and low 20s and it's a close game going into the fourth, they have a shot to steal it. So I think that'll be a great game as well. So there's a bunch of really, really good matchups that are going to make for a great Columbus Day weekend and good opportunities to make some money too from a gambling perspective, because I think that there's going to be a variety of games that you can capitalize on financially.
1: Yep. I'm looking at a couple of these right now. One college kid that did pretty well last night in the NFL, Jalon Daniels from Kansas, got the win over the Cowboys. I'm shocked, about, to be honest with you, but an 0-4 team there. But undrafted kids starting before other kids were drafted, you don't see that often.
0: No, you don't. But he was a terrific quarterback at Kansas, Joe. And you mentioned that dual threat guy did a really good job helping turn that program around. He was a central figure to the revival of that program. So I don't want to sit here and say I'm not surprised that he played well last night, but I'm not surprised that he's been able to step up and step into this situation and have success. He's a guy that has played a lot of football in his career, and it's reflected in his performance, especially last night. The moment's not too big for him. I think that Zach Robinson and the offensive staff in Tampa Bay have done a really nice job of running stuff that plays to his strengths and not putting too much on his plate. And it showed last night. Of course, classic Cowboys, right? I mean, every time you think that this could be the year that they break through and they live up to their potential, they always find a way to stub their toe along the way and not live up to their potential. And once again, the Cowboys are frauds, and we saw it last night.
1: The Patriots take on the Raiders, and we're talking with John Serenides, New England Football Journal. I don't know how the Patriots are going to defend Brock Bowers, Mike Mayer, and Ashton Jeanty, if he plays. If not, it will be the back of Washington. But I've been impressed by the Raiders. I think this is going to be a tough one for the Pats this week.
0: Well, especially with their injuries, right? I mean, you got six starters out. That's huge. And I think the other part of it is, well, not six starters, but you have multiple starters out and key backups. But I think, look, the Raiders present a lot of matchup problems in 12 personnel. And 12 personnel, I've said this to you forever, Joe, is the toughest personnel grouping to defend in football. So they present a lot of problems with Brock Bowers, with Mayer. They do a lot with those two guys and how they use them and move them around. Clint Kubiak has done a terrific job with that team, and he's getting a lot out of Kirk Cousins. Last two years, really, if you think about it, Cousins looked washed, but he's been pretty good for them. And I think if you're the Patriots, first of all, Drake May is going to have to carry over that performance from last week. But I think the other thing is going to be they're thin in the secondary. The Raiders present matchup problems with what they have. The good news is they're not that good at wide receivers, so they can survive it on the outside. The question is, how are the Patriots going to defend this passing game inside the hashes? That's where Vegas has been really good throwing the football. In classic modern West Coast offense, Kubiak does a really good job of also changing the quarterback's launch point by moving the pocket for him. So I think you're going to see a lot of that. I think the Patriots, to win this game, I think they're going to have to play some keep away on offense. They're going to have to possess the ball. Obviously, they need to finish drives. And I think the other thing they want to do is they want to avoid, especially because it looks like the weather is going to be a factor, they want to stay away from this thing being a close game, because if it is, then it ends up becoming a 50-50 game that they could lose.
1: They have to be able to run on the Raiders. They're one of the worst rushing defenses in the league. When a good pass rush is there, John, like, is this a week where maybe Travion Henderson can get some longer, or are they going to go back to Ramondre and the bigger size back?
0: Well, I think this is a week where you plan on running the football 30, 35 times. Again, the weather is going to be a factor. It's a run defense that's been generous. They get good edge pressure, so you're going to need to slow those guys down. Best way to do it is to run the football. And look, when they hired Mike Vrabel, this is part of the reason they hired him. They wanted to play this way. This is a good week to play that style, to get into 21, 22, 11, 12 personnel, pound the ball, set up your play action and drop back game, and put your quarterback in a position where he can make safe, efficient throws, especially, again, if the weather ends up becoming a factor.
1: All right, John. Before we let you go, some thoughts on Mike Ditka and his passing today at the age of 86.
0: We lost a legend. You know, for my generation, I'm 51 years old. My generation of football fans and coaches alike, we lost a legend. His no-nonsense style, he was unique. He was one of one. He was a character. He didn't mince words. He was opinionated. And that's what you loved about him. He was the genuine article. And I think that's a lot of that is lost in our society today. The days of us having guys that are unique individuals, you're seeing less and less of that. But I think in the case of Mike Ditka, he was his own man. You didn't have to like what he had to say. You didn't have to agree with what he had to say, but you had to respect him because he demanded it. He was a great player. He was a Hall of Famer. He was a terrific coach, of course, the architect of the 85 Bears. It's a big loss for the football community. We're losing giants in our game from that era. He's 80. He was 86. Parcells is 85. You got Joe Gibbs. We lost Bill Walsh a few years ago. Like, we're losing a lot of these titans of the industry, and I think it sucks to see. It's a fact of life, unfortunately, but we lost the good one today. We lost an original, one of the last originals in Mike Ditka.
1: I have a lot of Ditka moments. You know, I love the whole what happened with Ricky Williams. Like, I thought that was tremendous because
0: fantastic.
1: Because, you know, he really welcomed him in, and Ricky was obviously the star and Heisman Trophy winner and everything like that. I remember that vividly. I also remember him cussing out reporters constantly. Oh,
0: when he was great. The quarterback question.
1: Yes, that one.
0: You know, why are you in a bad mood, Mike? What do you care? You'd be in a bad mood too if you were 3-7 or whatever that record was.
1: But he was like shooting fish in a barrel at each guy. Like, you know what I mean? What do you want?
0: Or when he challenged the caller during the coaches show.
1: Yeah, oh, yeah.
0: He gave me address.
1: Yeah, yeah. Come and meet me at I'll be at the post or whatever he said.
0: Oh yeah. Oh yeah. Well, that's what I mean. You know, my coaching idol is Bill Parcells, and my style is very similar to him. I remember when I coached with Steve Nelson at Curry, I was his linebackers coach in the late 90s, and he said to me, you know, you remind me a lot of Parcells, your build, your size, your voice, how loud you are. And I still, to this day, it's an honor for me to be told that, because Bill Parcells is my coaching idol. I loved Parcells. I loved his style. The way you should coach. Guys want to be coached hard. Coach them. You don't baby your players, especially in our sport. You got to coach your guys. I'm not saying you should baby them in any sport, but in football, there's no room for that BS. You got to coach guys, and you got to get on their asses, and you got to make them want to get. You got to get the best out of them, and you got to push them. And that's what I love about guys like Parcells and Ditka. And like I said, we're losing that generation.
1: Yeah, that's Skaz's boy there, Bill Parcells.
2: I did want to ask a question about Ditka, though, because obviously I'm younger than you guys, but you know, maybe it's not fair to call him the first NFL superstar because of guys like, you know, Jim Brown or whoever, you know, back in the day. But to me, you talk about titans of the league and guys that, you know, when you think of the NFL, I would say for someone who's 30, like, you know, obviously Tom Brady's up there, but I would say growing up, it was John Madden and Mike Ditka. They were the NFL to, you know, me, and not as a player, obviously, but as a coach, and then commercials and the SNL stuff. So, like, you know, Ditka's kind of, you know, I don't want to say he was, you know, the Charles Barkley of the NFL, but he was kind of an entry point, I think, for a lot of people into the NFL and, you know, one of their, you know, the Mount Rushmore recognizable figures of the league.
0: Oh, absolutely. And you mentioned John Madden. I mean, John Madden was the first introduction to the NFL for millions of people out there. That was their first exposure to the NFL, and that led to them becoming football fans. That's why it pisses me off that they picked Nicolas Cage to portray him in this movie, and he sounds nothing like him, and he looks nothing like him, and it's just an idiot fest. But again, John Madden, to your point, is a central figure in many people's lives when it comes to their first exposure to the National Football League. So they absolutely, especially Madden, if you did an NFL Mount Rushmore in terms of the most significant people in the league's history, he has to be one of the four people on that Mount Rushmore.
1: Well, I was thinking about this, right? I think it's going to come down to Tony Gonzalez, Rob Gronkowski, Travis Kelce, Antonio Gates is in, right? Shannon Sharp, Antonio Gates. But, like, outside, I can't remember another tight end. Mike Ditka and then what, like, Kellen Winslow? Like, I can't remember another, like, great tight end up until the Shannon Sharps of the world. You know?
0: Well, I mean, John Mackey, which the Mackey Award is named after him.
1: Yeah.
0: John Mackey. I mean, Boyd Dowler, you can consider he can go either way as a receiver or a tight end with the Packers. But, no, to your point, Joe, there weren't a lot of them. There weren't a lot of them. You had some, but you didn't have the plethora of tight ends that we've seen in our lifetime that have come through the league that were shaped and molded, though, by guys like Ditka and John Mackey and Kellen Winslow.
1: Yeah. He was vicious. I know you mentioned Parcells. Is there a player is there a coach now that might have those Ditka qualities? And I think, like, Dan Campbell's probably an insult. Vrabel's got it too, but is there a coach like that now? I don't think there is.
0: I don't think there is. No. Yeah. I don't think there's a coach in the game today, really at any level, like a Ditka or a Parcells, these larger than life characters that had a unique style and knew how to motivate guys and push the right buttons and do it in a way where really only they could get away with it. You don't really have that now. I think, and for one, part of it is, let's be honest here, today's player can't be coached that way anymore at any level of football. They need more TLC. They need more, I don't want to say coddling, because I'm not coddling anybody. The day I coddle a player is the day that I don't do this anymore. But the reality is players have to be coached different now. You can't get in their face like you used to be able to. You can't push their buttons like a Parcells or a Ditka did. It's a different time, different generation of player.
1: Think about that 85 Bears, right? Ditka, Buddy Ryan, and Ed Hughes were the coordinators.
0: Yeah.
1: Just massive. Absolutely.
0: A lot of egos on that staff, and a lot of people forget that Ditka and Buddy Ryan weren't exactly bosom buddies.
1: No. Has Buddy Ryan been bosom buddies with anybody?
0: No. No, but
1: besides his kids,
0: but don't forget, Buddy Ryan was also called fat by Jimmy Johnson.
1: Yeah.
0: And Buddy Ryan said in a post-game press conference or a press conference during the week after the game against the Cowboys that he resents that comment because he's been on a diet and he thought he's lost some weight and he thinks he looks pretty good. So there you go.
1: Well,
0: it was just a different time for coaches.
1: Well, Coach Ditka versus a hurricane, who would win?
0: Ditka.
1: See, whenever things get a little morbid, we gotta laugh, right? Every once in a while.
0: Well, that's what somebody, and I'm sure that's what Coach Ditka would want tonight. That's how he would want to be remembered.
1: Absolutely. All right, John. Great job, man. New England.
0: Hey, real quick, before you hang up, I want to give you a quick little feedback update. So our post-game meal tonight, we don't do a pre-game meal at King Philip. We do a post-game meal. Mm-hmm. This was a King Philip first. We had Chinese food. So I thought you would appreciate that. We had Chinese food, traditional Chinese food. You had the rice, you had the chicken fingers, the rangoons. You had the noodles with the chicken. We didn't have the spare ribs. That was the only thing that was a little disappointing. It was pretty good. I don't know where it came from. But we had Chinese food, and we hung out with Zoe. He didn't have any of the Chinese food, but he hung out with us.
1: That's great. I'm glad he hung out with the crew. And so are you a boneless or a bone-in?
0: Boneless. You got to go boneless, man.
1: Me too. Yeah.
0: You got to go, you know, I'm old school like Poo Poo House in West Roxbury.
1: Oh, yeah. I was going to say, Dragon Chef of Rosendale or Imperial Kitchen.
0: Yeah, no, we were a big Dragon Chef family as well. Dragon Chef, Rosie, Poo Poo House, West Roxbury.
1: Yeah, it's gone now, I guess, Dragon Chef.
0: I believe both of them are gone.
1: Yeah, now it's West Garden in West Roxbury, if it's still there.
0: I remember when my parents would call Poo Poo House, they were so rude. But the food was so good that you tolerated attitude.
1: That's like a Seinfeld episode. Remember that she couldn't order anymore, and then tried to have the friend, and then he got caught doing it too.
0: Yeah, they would literally say, "Poo Poo House, what do you want?" Like, well, I'm calling you because I want food. That's what I want.
1: You know what though?
0: But they were very rude at the Poo Poo House. But the food was good.
1: If the food's good, I'm not messing with anything. You know, hey, take my money.
0: You can be the biggest a-hole if you make a good meal. I'm down.
1: Everybody, go subscribe to New England Football Journal after that one, because you know that's what you want to read from a guy who says something like that. All right, John, appreciate you, man.
0: All right, boys,
1: take care.
0: We'll talk to you next week.
1: You got it. He's John Serenidis, New England Football Journal. Everybody makes me laugh. I that's why I love having John on. And he's like the one guy that like you can go anywhere with like football. You know. You know what's funny? It says Dr. Football when he calls in.
2: Well, it was like Dr. Football. I was like, that's who he... So, when he originally came on the Joe Show, he came on as Dr. Football. I remember that.
1: We called him that at 1510, and it's just carried over.
2: I mean, once you're put in the system, you're in the system. You can't change the system, Joe.
1: All right. Joe me the money, and then maybe we'll go away with maybe the
2: Winning, Bears.
1: The winning field goal, whatever. 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
1: The Bears. Who would win in a game? The entire Giants team or Dicka alone? 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So the Giants or Dicka? 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

0: Show me the money here on 98.5 The Sports Hub. Well, we missed on Iowa, Skaz. They're up 13-0, so I wish we jumped on that. Here's what I'm looking at, Skaz. Indiana, number 7 in the country, travels to Nebraska. They're 7.5-point favorites. Indiana has Ohio State on deck. Now, Nebraska has Oregon on deck. I really, really want to take Nebraska. I really, really do. I really do. I can't do it. I can't do it. And, dude, this is the year to do it. This is the year to do it. I can't do it. But that would be the Joe Murray spot of the day.
1: Matt Rhule still there?
0: No, I don't even know who it is anymore. But they got that color Andre guy, whatever his name is. He's been pretty good. I'm giving you what I'm looking at. How about North Carolina going into Pittsburgh? Scary, right? The line's 3.5. But no, Skaz, we're going to the old Red River Shootout. Oklahoma stinks. Take Texas -7.5. I'd buy the hook, by the way, on that one.
1: Texas, you're out. You're out on Texas. You're out on Arch?
0: No, I got Texas
1: winning. I'm sorry.
0: Oklahoma stinks.
1: You said Oklahoma stinks.
0: Oh, they stink. Stink. Smells.
1: That's why I had to ask her. I was confused.
0: Yeah, no, and that Mateer dude. I'm looking at UCLA versus Oregon. You know what? Give me the +10.5. I'll take it. 10.5. I don't even know if Moore's playing, right? Is it Raiola or Moore? I actually don't know. Whatever it is, please give me that. What else did I have for tomorrow? I feel like I had another couple. Oh!
1: Raiola is starting.
0: He looked good. He's got to go on the road now. Oh, no, he's at home again. Anyways, give me the 10.5. Georgia. They're underdogs tomorrow. Give me Georgia outright tomorrow night. Outright. Alabama -1 in that. Bama's been good, though. I will say that. Kid Russell, quarterback, doesn't turn the ball over. He's very good. That's all I got in college. The NFL slate. You have 2-0-4 teams. Someone's got to win. This is where I'm at this week. The Texans are -7 versus the Titans. I got to go Texans -7 here.
1: Thank you. I'm all over that one.
0: I have to.
1: If it was -5, anything like that,
0: something different,
1: I'd be out. The 7, I'd hammer the Texans.
0: And it didn't even go through the key number yet or anything like that, so.
1: I'm on that one with you, Joe, and that's, you know.
0: Now, this one's smelly. The Dolphins are 7-point dogs to the Bengals. The Dolphins have covered. They've been covering.
1: They have been, but oof.
0: Would you take a +7 versus the Bengals?
1: In Miami?
0: No, but you know who I am going to take? Give me the Saints +2.5 versus the Vikings this week. They played on Monday night.
1: They left bad.
0: They left their guys in late. They're not practicing this week. I think they're going to be ready to go. Now, the Flores versus Shuck thing is real. The Vikings are horrible on offense, and they're winning every game. I don't know how.
1: Brian Flores, if he's not a head coach next year, he needs another lawsuit.
0: I love the Saints in that one. Here's another one. This is the smelliest line of the week. We should make this a bit. The Jets are 2.5-point favorites versus the Browns. I can't do it. I can't do it. The Jets have the Patriots on deck. Give me the Browns +2.5. I'm sorry. I can't. Guys, that one on a normal day of the week, I'm going Jets. I can't. What was the? I had one more on the. Here's one. Ravens Falcons. Got to go Falcons 3.5 here. Bills Rams. Do the Bills really lose 2 in a row?
1: I believe I saw Aaron Donald is going to play.
0: We'll save that one for Monday.
1: That's
0: all right,
1: guys. We call a big market tease.
0: 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I think we did our justice with the 2001 team tonight? We had tears. Legit tears. For intern Will and James Scaramuzzino, I'm Joe Murray. I'll be on post-game right after the Pats Raiders game. Tomorrow I'll be at Holy Cross for a card show. How about that? So we'll be back Monday night, 6 o'clock, right here on 98.5 The Sports.
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1: Second quarter, Louisville at home was down 14-0 early, but now is ahead of Florida State 35-14 with under 10 minutes to go. Early second quarter, Washington State up 6-3 at Utah State. At San Jose State, Spartans 7-3 over Wyoming in the second quarter. And the late game's going to have number 8 BYU hosting Iowa State in about a half an hour. The Ravens quarterback Lamar Jackson with his sprained ankle is out for Sunday night at Atlanta. Philly's going to be missing two offensive stars for the Sunday London game against Jacksonville due to hamstrings. Both running back Saquon Barkley and wide receiver Devontae Smith are out. Jets running back Breece Hall out again with a quad injury. Bears running back Kyle Manungai out with a toe injury. Former Bears coach and player Mike Ditka died at the age of 86. I'm Steve DeSager.
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13: Football. Today's football game. Football. Football. They won't let me find it. Football.
15: They're hiding
13: football
15: it from
13: game.
15: Me.
13: No, they're really not. Football. Football. Speaking of football, yes, it is NFL Week 5, a big one. 49ers Seahawks Sunday's America's Game of the Week, streaming live on Fox 1. Miss it live, you're just watching a highlight. Catch every play as it happens. 49ers Seahawks live on Fox 1. We'll give you our big picks from this game coming up in about 20 minutes. But here we are on a big football, today's football game. And, you know, we talk about the last few days, everything coming up, Harmon and Northwestern winning, and obviously the White Sox and the Bears, and, you know, but today's a tough one. As, you know, as soon as I woke up today, buddy, I was thinking, oh my goodness, we lost the coach. Mike Ditka passing away at the age of 86. And it was rumored that he was in ill health for a while. No cause of death was released, but you talk about one of the most legendary coaches in the history of the game, like still seeing Mike Ditka passing away. Like, I almost thought, like, Ditka's one of those guys like Jack LaLanne. Like, they're just going to live forever. These guys just gonna, doesn't matter. Like, certain guys, they're just going to keep going. No matter how they're 127 years old, still going strong. That's me. But seeing the coach lose today, buddy, I mean, obviously me as a football fan, but you, he was your coach of coaches. Like in the if there's a Mount Rushmore of your coaches, like there's only one face on that Mount Rushmore, and it's Ditka.
15: It's just the giant head of Ditka with the
13: perfect hair.
15: Yeah,
13: that's all it is. No room for it. With a cigar and the sun. No. Yeah, the Mount Rushmore is Ditka, and then it's a cigar, and then it's sunglasses, and then it's his sweater. Those are the four things on Ditka.
15: No, you got to have the double cut pork chop that you would have ordered at Ditka's.
13: Sure. Okay.
15: You know, with the apple cinnamon stuffing in the middle of it. And then he'd sit down and have a drink with you while you were consuming mass quantities of food. No, I mean, look, you talk about a guy that was like larger than life for me as a kid growing up. I mean, those were the teams that you gathered around the TV to watch. And then you waited for the post game press conference. And most of it was bleeped out. Like they were like, we're just cutting out because all he's doing is cursing at guys.
13: Or
15: calling them out. Some of the super cuts that you've seen off of YouTube and making the rounds on the internet today. I mean, that's just a small smattering of what you used to get when he was an in-studio host, right? When he did the Mike Ditka show. It's like he'd sit there with Johnny Morris, right? The old wide receiver, and they'd be on CBS and be like, all right, let's see where this is going to go. And then you'd have a studio audience and he'd just give the death stare to someone if they started asking a bad question.
13: It's
15: just classic stuff. But a guy who lived like larger than life in so many ways. I mean, folks forget how good a player he was, right? He's the first tight end inducted into the Hall of Fame. Played for the Cowboys, played for the Eagles. Things nobody knew. Super Bowl as a player, Super Bowl as a coach, and just a guy that for all these years you're chasing. And he inspired good and bad, a whole generation of youth coaches. I don't know that he ever hit anybody with a whistle, but I know the guys that coached me, they would say, hey, Ditka, hard love. That's the way it works, pal.
3: I don't think you're going to get away with this in 25 years. Yeah, well, I'll worry about 25 years or 25 years.
15: I'm not worried about it now, pal.
3: You're going to be just fine. Don't worry about it. You know, and the thing about Ditka, and there's so many things to say, and you've heard a lot today, and we want to bring you stuff that you haven't heard about him and some legendary stuff. And, you know, you hear that word, right? And that's the word you think about is legend. That there's great coaches in the NFL. There's guys that coach great for a long time that had incredible careers. But legend, like, we don't throw that around, you know, too easily there, you know. But Ditka was that legendary coach. And you know, yes, you talk about all the great things, you know, all the big press conferences that he had and how much fun as he was and how, you know, they were able to win and he didn't like anybody that coached with him, didn't like the players. You know, but he coached, and this is, I was thinking about this today, you know, thinking about the word legendary. He coached, and this is what really made Ditka and made everything, is that he coached the most legendary team in the history of the NFL. There is no team more legendary than the 85 Bears. You say 85 Bears to anybody, they know exactly what you're talking about. They have a picture in their mind, whether it's the Super Bowl shuffle or the fridge scoring a touchdown or Walter Payton or McMahon in the headband or Ditka yelling at the report, whatever it is. The 85 Bears were the individual team, the most legendary team in the history of the game. No slight to any other great teams, right? I could say, hey, 99 Rams. Oh, yeah, greatest show on turf. Yeah, it's great. And most people know that. I could say 2000 Ravens. Hey, they'd be the second best defense single season all time. Oh, yeah, 2000 Ravens, right? The Jets Super Bowl team in 69 that changed the NFL because they won. Yeah, you remember some of that, and you remember certain things of it. Oh, yeah, I remember Kurt Warner, and I remember Ray Lewis. But you say 85 Bears, and not even just if you're a certain age, because if you've grown up any kind of football fan, you have had the 85 Bears rammed down your throat since you've been old enough to say Bears, Bears. The 85 Bears are the most legendary team in NFL history, and it was all Ditka. You know, he didn't get along with his defensive coordinator. Didn't matter. A lot of players didn't like each other. Didn't matter. They didn't score a lot of points through the air. Didn't matter. Best defense any of us have ever seen. Physical, fun, the way they would talk. They were so uncensored. It was such a breath of fresh air. And it almost, you could say that sort of ushered in the modern era of the NFL to where, hey, all these guys are superstars. Now this team is a team of superstars because, yeah, you had Terry Bradshaw and Roger Staubach and Franco Harris, and, you know, but you only had a handful of guys that everybody really knew. But the 80s, with the advent of the passing game and Joe Montana, okay, that's great, but the 85 Bears just captured everybody's imagination, and Ditka was the coach, and it's like when I say teams get forever championships, like that is most forever of forever championships, because again, it's the most, like, whatever word you want to put out there, the most iconic, the most legendary, the most memorable, the 85 Bears, that was who they are in NFL history, the entire history of the game, it's the 85 Bears.
15: Well, I mean, you can still go to any end cap of a bookstore. Those still exist in Chicago, and there's still another 50 titles published every year of, here's the stories you didn't hear yet about the 85 Bears. I mean, it's the cottage industry that keeps on giving until Ben Johnson or whatever in the future actually wins another Super Bowl, right? It's that iconic squad, and as you laid out, right, the individual personalities got to be individual personalities. You love the Steel Curtain. Outside of Joe Green's Coke commercial, was there a lot of individualism? Yeah, Bradshaw had a run. He had a country album, showed up in movies and what have you, but he was one guy, right? You love the story of Rocky Blyer. You talk about Staubach and his history, go back to, you know, college and what he did and everything. But when you talk about individuals and starting to do that brand identity that we've talked about with the NBA, right, the Superstar League, that was the 85 Bears. And it's also where free agency started to come in. So all those guys wanted to be the guy. And it fostered a great environment in terms of winning. I'd love more video to come out from the locker room because I have no doubt they beat the hell out of each other. No doubt.
3: Oh, yeah, sure.
15: Just
3: sure.
15: Man for man, right? You go back and look, Dan Hampton's part of what the Bears broadcast is. to this day. I reference it, him and Obradovich, one of the guys from the 60s. I can't wait for their storytelling as we get to this weekend, right? Because it is a Bears-Packers week as well. So, you know, defining that legacy and history and rivalry going all the way back to the 60s. You know, I misspoke and gave him another Super Bowl when obviously it's just an NFL championship. But it's the
3: That's all right. Give him as many Super Bowls as you want. Give the coach as many Super Bowls as you want, Harm.
15: Well, except in New Orleans, because that didn't go quite so well. But
3: Okay. You just concentrate on the good things.
15: No, because now people are thinking of Ricky Williams and that cover that'll live forever. And you laughed. Or you thought about him tormenting Robert Duvall in kicking and screaming. I mean, there's so many just different layers to it, but that team. That's right. That team, just so many characters all the way through. Steve McMichael, who became part of the Four Horsemen, a wrestling career coming out of it. But all of those guys, right? As much as they fought with him, they loved him because he got the best out of him at every turn. Even McMahon and these guys, for all those years, you had those battles. Go back to Doug Flutie. Go back to what he had with Jim Harbaugh, right? All of those guys through the years, there were those battles. And Buddy Ryan, begrudgingly, they know they made each other better. Now, were they going to go and hug it out on the field for everybody? No, that's not who they were. And I love it. I love it that they got carried off separately. And for 41 years, it's now been the debate of how bad this was. You also, you know, lament, you know, that you broke the band up, right? Yeah. That they didn't get to keep playing and trying to defend it and build out on that Super Bowl. But I think that's what's the greatest part of it is that there's so many what ifs. But then you go back and look at what that year was. Look, I was laid up. I had a ripped up leg, so I couldn't play my final month of that football season. So I'm sitting there and I've got watch parties as I'm sitting there in this giant cast and it was just laughing at that squad and the way they terrorize people. I mean, that's and every defense that's been any good ever since, that's the standard.
3: You know, and it's funny you say that because you talk about Ditka, who the charisma that he had, the players that loved him, the players that didn't, the coaches that loved him, the coaches that didn't, people who loved him, people who didn't. He was just himself, right? That's the best thing you can say. He was always himself. And, it seems like everybody's got a Mike Ditka story they could tell you that you're like, wow, I can't believe that actually happened. This is Mike Ditka. I guarantee you've never heard this story. I guarantee you've never heard this story. This is my Mike Ditka story, and I was like, oh, my God. I still think about it. I think about this story every couple of months. I think about it because something in sports always happens to bring it up. So this is about 15 years ago, I want to say, maybe around 2000, maybe right around 2010, when I was working on All Night at ESPN Radio, right? So I told you how a couple of times a year I would fly back to Bristol, and I would do the shows from Connecticut, just to meet with my bosses and meet my producers and have FaceTime with them. Cause, I did the show from here in Los Angeles. So I fly back once and they find me back in the fall. And, I said, hey, can I get into the primetime room to watch football on Sunday? Because that's where you want to go watch. Cause there's a big room where all the primetime guys, it was Berman and Tom Jackson and everybody that was working watched football in this big room. It was like a thing to be in this room, right? So, Everybody's in there and picture it. It's not like this huge room, like with like there's crab legs everywhere. No, picture like a college classroom with about 7 or 8 rows of seats, and each row is just a little bit higher than the last. So it kind of it kind of looks like a classroom. So it fits about 50 people, right? So you go in there, and I'm in there, and you know, all the primetime guys are there, and like Jack Edwards, who was doing like Monday morning quarterback for ESPN, was there watching the game. So I say, hey, can I go watch the games? They say, yeah, no problem. They know you're coming. Just go in. Okay, great. So I go in. You know, I know a lot of people there because I started there as production assistant. So I'm talking to some people and everything else. And I'm sitting down and I'm in like the fifth row. And it just so happens there had been a conversation about people doing radio interviews and not getting paid for them yet. And like, what do you mean? It was like, you know, guys that we have on all the time, like Rick Bucher and different people and John Paul Morosi, you know, you get paid to come on and talk with us for 15 minutes. And there was just a whole thing where it's like, yeah, ESPN, I haven't gotten my check in a while. It's just, I think one of those things, a couple of people were talking about how, yeah, they haven't paid me yet. I did a bunch of hits and I haven't done it. They haven't paid me yet. And Ditka wasn't a part of this, right? Ditka, this is just other people walking around, other talent just saying, yeah, I don't know what it is. Maybe something happened in payroll. I got to make a phone call. Okay. So we're sitting watching, and then one of the guys, one of the radio producers, comes up to the room, and he opens a door and comes in, and everybody's watching. It's a real relaxed atmosphere, and he goes, Coach, to Ditka. He goes, hey, coming to grab you. I got you in radio to come on in about 10 minutes. And Ditka's sitting there with his arms folded. Right, he's just sitting there with his arms folded, and he says really loud, he goes, all right, I'll do it this last time. But I'm never going to do it again because I haven't been paid once. And I've been doing this since the beginning of the year. And you haven't paid me once. And I'm going, wow. I'm like, oh, this is Ditka's, you know, I don't know if he heard the story or whatever. But I feel like he's standing up for everybody that hasn't gotten paid yet. And I feel bad for this producer because he's just been told, hey, come up and grab Ditka. Okay, great. I'm going to go to Mike Ditka. And Ditka says, and I'll do it this one time, but I'm not doing it because I haven't gotten paid. But I'll do this one last segment, and then that's it. And everybody in the room is just silent. And we're just like, oh, what's going to happen now? What's going to happen now? And then this is where the story gets to the best part. The producer just sits there, nods his head, and he goes, Coach, I actually got you for two segments here per the agreement. It's two segments. And I said, do you want to get thrown out a window? He's going to throw you out a window.
15: Thermometer head, yes. The red in the face. Yeah.
3: And it was like all of us dove under the desks. Like, okay, come on, forget it. This is awful. And Ditka just nodded his head, and he grabbed his jacket, and he got up and walked out. And I could not believe that. But you know what? I asked a few days later, and I said, hey, whatever happened to that thing a few days ago about people not getting paid? He goes, oh, no, I think they're all getting paid now. I was like, look at Ditka. Look at Ditka standing up for everybody. Now, I'm sure he was also mad that he hadn't gotten paid yet. But, you know, he probably heard a little bit of that conversation. But he just barks right at that kid. And then when he comes back and says, I actually got you for two segments, Coach. I'm like, oh, my God. This is – oh, my God. Oh, my goodness. Oh, my God. You're going to get flattened. Like, Ditka's going to be Wilbur Marshall, and you're going to be Eric Dickerson. Oh, my. This is going to be awful for you. But that's what Ditka was. All of a sudden, just silent, not saying anything, and then – bam! He had that big line right there. That was fantastic.
15: Yeah. Well, I mean, that speaks to who he was, though. I mean, because you look at the Gridiron Greats, which is where my best Ditka story comes, where he's dancing along to Jamie Foxx singing Blame It on the Alcohol at an event. But for the Gridiron Greats, he became the face of that fund to try to help the veteran ball players, you know, get some cash and get some medical assistance and all of that. There were a lot of players involved and a lot of coaches, but that was the biggest name and the loudest voice on behalf of them. So it doesn't surprise me at all that you say he's also the guy that made sure everybody got their per diem for doing a radio spot.
3: It was fantastic. I'm never going to do it again because I haven't been paid once.
15: You could just see the face, too, where he's still chomping on his gum at about 45 chews a minute.
3: Oh,
15: and then he gets up with the full coat and the whole thing. And you mentioned Berman before, just to wrap it before we move on to football weekend.
3: Football.
15: The Berman tribute that went up today for Ditka is about as good as it gets. So
3: yeah,
15: the reminder of Boomer in his wheelhouse, and to where while it hurts, it's that big community hug. Because in Chicago, I know a buddy of mine went to a bar tonight and said every third person was either wearing one of those sweater vests or something with Ditka's logo or number on it.
3: We'll continue to remember the coach throughout the show tonight. Well, of course, we got to hear his Take Me Out to the Ball Game. Jason Smith, Mike Harmon, live from the Fox Sports Radio studios. But coming up next, we get into a big hot take coming off of the biggest story the last 24 hours in the NFL. And we'll preview the game of the week, the Niners and the Seahawks. Can the Niners finally prove they're for real? That's next. Jason and Mike.

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9: 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This rivalry, of course, needs no introduction. The undefeated 49ers, Super Bowl champion Seahawks. 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
14: And this, a little disappointed you didn't do a full run, Jason, as Mean Gene Okerlund there.
9: Come on in,
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9: if you
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14: In if you will.
9: Sunday, February 17th, Madison Square Garden. Oh, yeah. But this is the game of the week, right? This is where maybe very hesitantly I will give the 49ers credit coming and being, okay, maybe they're a little bit better than I thought if they win this game. But so far, they've done what they're supposed to do, right? They've won the games. They're talented, but they're skill position players. We've said it from the beginning. They're all really old. See me week 10 if this is going on. And while the Niners are playing really good right now and Brock Purdy is playing terrific, right? This seems like this is going to be a close game. Nope. Brock Purdy's MVP case takes a big hit for this week. He will be pressured. He will turn the ball over. The Seahawks defense is and has been a bad matchup for him. San Francisco is too injured. They're losing guys. Everywhere you look, they're losing guys. I think John Taylor is playing wide receiver this week. Seahawks have the horses. They're at home. I don't even see this as an either way thing. Like, oh, I could see this when the Seahawks by a field goal. Like, this should be Seattle comfortable. This should be Seattle by double digits when this is all said and done. And it's going to be a game where, wow, Brock Purdy gets a reminder. Not every week is going to be 285 yards and a couple of touchdowns. Like, this is where the champs really dig in. These are games the Seahawks, as a Super Bowl champion, that you get up for in your year defending your title, right? Sometimes, hey, it's a little bit harder to get up for things. Sometimes you have flat weeks when you're coming off winning a title. No, these are the weeks you get up for. This is going to be the Seahawks. This is going to be the Seahawks big.
14: Seahawks still trying to find their consistency, right? Since Sam Darnold gets back under center, the run game has been a mishmash of trying to go full Voltron until they get Charbonnet back. But you got a little bit of Emmanuel Wilson last week, ran the ball with authority again. The Packers looking, going, we let that guy out of the room, and we kept these guys. Why? But you're looking at a squad, particularly when you get to Purdy against McDonald, is where it gets kind of interesting, right? 2-3 record, team only averaging about 16 points per game. And one of the key stats, and when you hear this on all your pregame shows, remember, 6.6 yards per pass attempt. Okay, cool. Touchdown to interception ratio 6-5, passer ratings down at like 86 as contrasted to the brilliance across the board. Look, that secondary can get after it. There's no question about it. In this game, I think when we get to week 10 or 11, we'll see who's still standing as part of the rumble with Brock Purdy. But I'm going to take them to go win this game on the road. 45.5, your total. Seahawks, a field goal favorite. there's still just enough of these old, ancient bodies cobbled together to get one here and get after Sam Darnold.
9: Oh, you're just saying, can you give me one more week? Can you steal time for one more day? And I'd be okay with that if it wasn't the Seahawks. If I haven't seen the Seahawks do certain things to Brock Purdy over the past couple of years, like, I can't believe the guy even wants to go out there and play quarterback against him. And I it's one of those weeks. If they were playing the Eagles, I would say, yep, the Eagles have a lot of bad things going on. They're not as good as we thought. If they were playing any of the other struggling teams we thought they were good that were 2-2 and you're shaking your head going, what's going on here? Or a team playing without a starting quarterback, but this is a game where the Seahawks remind everybody, you know, we're the champs, and there's a reason why we're the champs, and the 49ers aren't. And yet, maybe we're going to hasten their aging a little bit. Like, maybe they age a lot on Sunday, like Dorian Gray. Like, they just age so much in the picture. The 49ers picture pregame, 49ers picture postgame. Whoa, that's a lot of aging.
14: Yeah, I know a lot of folks were assigned to read that book in high school. I don't think they did, Jason. So I don't think they. Maybe they saw a movie adaptation.
9: No, you had to read Picture of Dorian Gray. I think everybody did.
14: No, but that's the joke, is I think a lot of folks got assigned it, and they said, can I do a different book? And they went back and did the biography of Mickey Mantle again.
9: I will say this. I think at least four times I did the baseball life of Sandy Koufax from like second grade on. And when I was in sixth grade, I couldn't find the book. And I'm like, where's my Sandy Koufax book? My mom goes, I threw it away because I can't have you do another book report on the baseball life of Sandy Koufax. I go, yeah, but mom, I get hundreds on them. You got to do a different book. Like, oh, okay.
14: And the problem is the way you presented that, I thought that you were having this conversation with the librarian. What happened to my Sandy Koufax?
9: Where's my book? No, I got it.
14: We realized that on the calendar it was your time of year to check it out, so we took it out of circulation.
9: No, I got it as a gift. And look, I read. I read all the time. When I was young, I was reading. I read a lot of sports books. Now I don't read as many sports books, which is kind of weird. But I used to read. I used to read all the time. And that's what's kind of a little upset at my mom. I go, you know, I read all these other books. You know, I'm in the middle of reading Bourne Supremacy right now, right? I mean, like, I'm 10 years old. I'm reading Bourne Supremacy. No. Can't do another book report on the baseball life of Sandy Koufax. And I was like, oh, man. But at least for a long time, not anymore, because it was a long time ago. There was a time where if there was some sort of jeopardy with facts about Sandy Koufax's life, like, I would have wiped up the floor with everybody.
14: You might know more about Sandy Koufax than Sandy Koufax. I mean, or Dodger historians. I mean, come on.
9: Yeah,
14: could have been the man sitting up there on stage. Hey, Sandy, you remember this? No. Well, according to this, it happened in 1966.
9: Yeah, I mean, really, like if they did something like, okay, this was the player who showed Sandy Koufax. So it's beep. Who is Joe Black? I'll take Sandy Koufax history for 500. Wait, what? Yeah, let's go. This is the color sweater Sandy Koufax. It was a red sweater he put on to go show the Dodgers the swelling in his elbow had come down and he could pitch again. I'll take Sandy Koufax clothes for for 900. Play. Like, that's what I could have done with Sandy Koufax. That's what I could have done.
14: It's a little problematic, and somewhere he felt a twinge.
9: Yeah. Oh, yeah. Wow, this guy knows a lot about me.
14: A little bit of obsessive there, my friend.
9: Well, I don't know about obsessive. I think maybe just a little bit. Well,
14: lazy.
9: There's
14: you were like the
9: people.
14: Lazy Yankees going
9: there's worse
14: back
9: people
14: to that
9: to read
14: book
9: about.
14: Again.
9: What am I going to do? Well, I mean, come on. I can't. I was too young for it. Here's a biography of Mookie Wilson. Like, wait, who's that guy? He plays his leadoff for the Mets. You mean the guy that just came up from Tidewater last year? Yeah, Mookie Wilson. My book. He's got a book on his life. No, I just know a lot about him. I can write something. Just wait, whatever you want. It's all good.
14: So you'd write that book about Mookie Wilson now. By the way, you know, I'm out here in beautiful Poughkeepsie, New York. I'd be remiss if I didn't at least take a moment to acknowledge the beauty and chaos that I witnessed earlier today. A lot of it having to do with your Knicks.
9: Oh,
14: there was a guy on the train, taking an Amtrak, like two seats away from me, full Knicks suit.
9: Yeah. Yeah.
14: And his wife or girlfriend, full Knicks, full on dining cocktail dress. Like, they were going out on the town.
9: It's a Knicks party, man. It's a Knicks party. It's a Knicks eyes wide shut. No, it's a Knicks
14: party. Well, no, that was the Comic-Con people I saw walking around the Amtrak. Because I counted at least 10 leather cat women outfits.
9: Okay, now look. Now, let me say
14: full display, baby. Come on now.
9: Let me say this before we get to Steve DeSager. Okay, yes, big story today in the NBA. It's everywhere. Karl Anthony Towns, Josh Hart. Pausing negotiations with the Knicks, neither of them able to come to agreement on a new contract. Carl Anthony Towns is really upset. He doesn't feel like he's being valued. He will take less money, but it's way less. And I've told you from the beginning, this is the big fear that James Dolan will decide, I don't need to pay anybody. I'll pay Brunson when he's up, but that's it. We won the title. I don't need to pay anybody again, right? Teams do this, right? I watched the Lakers do this after, hey, we're out of that run with Kobe winning. I'm not paying anybody. But don't you want to keep winning? Nope, we won a lot. We won three with Shaq. We went to three finals and won two with Kobe. Yeah, no, we don't need to pay him. Like, I see James Dolan do, I'm not going to pay it. I'm not, forget about second apron now. It's like, I'm just not going to pay these guys because I don't have to. But I will say this, that I think this is the right thing, because I never believe it when a team says, oh, we're pausing. I want to focus on the season. Okay, you're not focusing on anything. Your agent is going to call you when there's an update. Hey, I'm talking to the team. This is what's going on. It's not taking away from well, your preparation for the season if you negotiate a new contract. But
14: maybe you don't squeeze out
9: this.
14: That extra rep because you're yeah. sullen that they're not giving you the extra millions.
9: I haven't heard from my agent yet today. Let me say, nope, haven't heard. All right, so that's a load of crap. But what I do think is it's always good. Whenever I hear a story like this, I go, okay, you know what? This is a good thing. Whenever teams say and players say, we're taking a pause in contract negotiations, that's great because that means we're not getting anywhere. We're getting fed up with each other, and we just need a break. And there's no deadline for it, so let's get back at this with something new in a few weeks or whenever we want to do it. But if we keep going at it right now, the relationship's just going to get worse. You're going to have people asking for trades. They're going to people being all sullen, not playing well, and unhappy. And so if you pause negotiations for now, that's never a bad thing, right? Sometimes you got to let the temperature cool, then you can get back at things, right? Let's everybody be a bunch of Fonzies. We're all going to be a bunch of Fonzies. Everybody's going to be cool, and then we'll get back and negotiate. That's it.
14: And then we'll get back to fighting for those extra $40 million.
9: Yeah,
14: exactly. Again, a reminder of all those ancillary benefits that have come with being part of the New York Knicks. And that's what James Dolan is banking on.
9: And that's one to grow on. Exit out by DeFresca, exit Swollen Dome. Jason Smith, Mike Harmon, live from the Fox Sports Radio studios. Time now to find out what's trending in the wide world of sports from special delivery Steve DeSager, who is counting down the days until game one. Of the Dodgers and the Brewers.
14: The Padres.
9: I almost said Padres because we talked about the Padres, but Steve-O, how you feeling?
10: Good. Let's just say good. That's a conclusion of good. The top-seeded Milwaukee Brewers are at home to start the NLCS. Sunday night on Fox TV, LA announced their starting pitcher for Game 1, Tarek Skubal, of course likely against Jacob Mizorowski. Cannot wait for that. Skubal 5-0 in his last five starts. Game 2 starter for LA will be Yoshinobu Yamamoto on Monday afternoon. The Cleveland Guardians will be starting pitcher Gavin Williams on Saturday. He just pitched the final inning last game. But the AL Division Series ends Saturday night with Cleveland hosting the White Sox. The road team has won all four games so far. The winner tomorrow goes to Tampa Bay to start the ALCS. The White Sox finished the regular season one game back in the AL Central behind Cleveland, so they're on the road tomorrow night. The Rays await, and I should add this stat, that not only are they top seed in the American League, when the Tampa Bay Rays out-homer their opponent in a game, record of 50-2 this year. As for college football, they've just gone to halftime on Fox TV. Complete domination in the rain by 20th-ranked Iowa, leading at Washington 27-3. The Washington Huskies as a team in the first half, 19 carries, 3 yards rushing, including the 5 sacks they have already suffered in this game. Louisville's up big. Cardinals were down 14-0 after the first quarter against Florida State. Louisville leads the Seminoles 44-20 with about 3 minutes to go. Washington State's late in the first half and leading its Pac-12 game at Utah State 16-3. Late first half in the Mountain West, San Jose State with a home lead of 7-6 against Wyoming. And at number 8, BYU, the late game has just started and they've just scored. Cougars 7-0 over Iowa State in the first 6 minutes or so. Ravens star quarterback Lamar Jackson with a sprained ankle is out for Sunday night at Atlanta. Two stars will be missing for the Eagles in the Sunday London game against Jacksonville, having missed practice all week. Running back Saquon Barkley and wide receiver Devontae Smith each out with hamstring injuries. Two Vikings wide receivers questionable for this weekend. Justin Jefferson with a bad ankle. Jordan Addison with a hamstring injury. Jets running back Breece Hall out again with a quad injury. Steelers wide receiver Michael Pittman could miss multiple weeks with a foot injury. Bears running back Kyle Manungai out with a toe injury. And yes, former Bears coach and player Mike Ditka passed away at the age of 86. NHL wins for Anaheim and Washington. And in the WNBA semis, Atlanta has completed a three-game sweep, winning at New York 85-83, 22 points for Angel Reese. Right now in Vegas, Las Vegas down 2-0, trying to stay alive and winning against Golden State 45-36. They are at the half. Back to you.
9: Thank you, Steve-O. Jason Smith, Mike Harmon, live from the Fox Sports Radio studios. 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Well, coming up next, a big day in college football tomorrow, and are there two huge upsets on the horizon? That's next. 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
0: 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Hit the subscribe button, then tap the thumbs up icon, comment away, agree or disagree. Let us know what you think. 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We keep putting new videos up there for you all the time. Now, we got big NFL stuff coming up in a few minutes, and we'll continue to remember the legend. I mean, we use that word kind of loosely, but the legend that is Mike Ditka. But look, tomorrow, big week in college football. We got Pete Futak joining us coming up later on in the show. And I'm starting to see now where we're going to start getting some upsets. We're going to start getting some top 10 upsets. You're seeing where some of the teams are now. You know, we're getting 4 or 5 weeks in. We've seen a couple of upsets so far. I mean, look, Texas and Ohio State, look, you talk about two of the top teams. How much of an upset is that? We've had a couple of games where you've seen, you know, the number 6 team go down. But I think there's two upsets coming tomorrow, Mike. I think there's two upsets coming tomorrow. And one is coming from a team that this will be their biggest win in years. Their biggest signature win in years.
2: Okay.
0: UCLA is for real.
2: First of all,
0: I love the over in this game more than anything, right? You could put the over at 85 points. I'll say, yeah, give me the over. Bob Chesney has done an unbelievable job. You're going from the playoff. Yeah, is he going to do it at a high level? Oh, wow, no. He's a guy that translates to the next big level in college football. Their offense is terrific. It is versatile. They have playmakers. Oregon, I'm just not sure, right? Is this still a really good Oregon team? Is it not? You don't know what their situation at quarterback is going to be. Now, clearly you think they have it settled with a great quarterback room, but you don't, you know, what are we going to get? Just seeing Oregon so far, I'm just not sure they're the same Oregon we're used to as being, hey, this is the Oregon that we expect to be in the playoff every single year, and Dan Lanning is rolling through teams. I'm a little unsure. I know it's on the road. I know it's difficult. I know it's normally difficult to trust. I always feel like the UCLA-USC games where they have to play in Washington and in Oregon, whether it's Oregon State or when they would play Washington State, they were always tough. But this UCLA team is loaded offensively, and they get the upset win tomorrow, and it's UCLA's biggest win in years, and people are wearing UCLA gear all over L.A. the next couple of days.
2: Oh, they're cute little Bears. Look, Dylan Raiola probably going to get the nod again. He performed really well coming in for Dante Moore in that game against USC. Both teams coming off a bye with the huge. The biggest thing for Oregon is, do you have any teeth defensively up front? Because UCLA is going to bludgeon you. Led by Wayne Knight. Hello, Newman. 5'7". So, you know, I mean, sentimental value for me as a fire plug of a man myself. So pretty exciting to watch him go to work. But the Oregon offense
0: every day he gets to the field, every day of his life, someone says to him, hello, Newman. You think there's one day he has lived where no one has said that to him?
2: No.
0: I don't think so. I think
2: professors.
0: Yeah, even if he has a darkness retreat where it's just him in a dark room by himself, the woodpeckers would find their way in and go, hello, Newman. Like, there's not been a day. There's not. It's the Cal Ripken of being hello, Newman.
2: Dude, you got Woody Woodpecker into the show. He just like, little tear in my eye going back to some of the madcap and zany adventures of all those lunacy kind of things. But yeah, 58th total. I like the over. I'm with you there. I think with Chesney, it's just, can you keep running the ball with such efficiency? And if that gets thwarted a bit, can you pass it? I don't know. I know the Oregon offense didn't miss a beat when they made the change of Raiola coming up big. So I'm going to take Oregon to hold serve, but I think UCLA keeps it close late, and the plus 11.5 or 10.5, depending on where you're shopping, is a gift.
0: Now, Raiola's old team is where I'm going for the next upset.
2: Whoa.
0: And Nebraska, okay?
2: Is this because of the Lanterns appearance of Matt Rule?
0: Yeah.
2: Is that why? He's got some superpowers now?
0: When you're getting a, what do you call it? Not a guardian. What was the kid? He's a headhunter? Manhunter? Yeah, well, you got a manhunter potentially playing quarterback for you. I think you'll be pretty good. But
1: Lincoln's going to be crazy. Okay, this is Nebraska's biggest game in years.
2: Yeah.
1: Calandria has been playing really well. He's terrific. He is dynamic. Indiana's been perfectly fine, right? Indiana's been perfectly fine. This is the biggest game yet on the road for Josh Hoover. They had trouble putting away Northwestern, national TV a couple of weeks ago. There's going to be a lot of offense, and it's probably going to come down to the final possession. But give me Nebraska to hold on here. I'm not saying like UCLA, hey, UCLA's got, no, it's going to come down to the final possession in this game, and whether it's a Nebraska score or they hold Indiana down. Like Indiana, you can't win every week. Eventually you're going to get an L. And I think the emotion coming in, this seems to be potentially the best team that Nebraska's had in a while. And when your quarterback is that good, yeah, I'll take Nebraska in the upset.
2: I like the fact that you got two teams averaging over 43 points a game, yet the over-under for this is 47.5.
1: Yeah, weird.
2: Any proof that there's some defense to be played here? I don't think so. I want to see Mad Cignetti. That, and I mean, maybe Lanterns, maybe he shows up in a Lantern suit on the sideline.
1: Oh.
2: Maybe that's what Rule does.
1: He's not even Nathan Fillion. It's like, wow, no. Dude, you look even worse in the costume than Nathan Fillion does. Okay, all right, that's fine.
2: You leave Nathan Fillion alone. He's a legend. I don't know that I saw any of the folks walking around the Penn Station in the Nathan Fillion garb today.
1: Yeah, no, there's nobody. Hey, I'm like Captain America. Yeah, no one's Nathan Fillion. No one's Nathan Fillion. Yeah, Green Lantern. No, love that Lantern.
2: Seven and a half the spread in this one.
1: You know, and I don't know if I'm feeling a little bit wistful, but you know, look, I've seen a lot of these couple of teams over the past few weeks, and yeah, offensively, these teams can get after it. These are really big games, and there's a lot of great energy around these programs once again. So yeah, I'll give them for a big game for the upsets tomorrow. I mean, I'll take
2: just
1: the points.
2: Two bowls since, yeah, of course.
1: I'm taking
2: two bowls
1: the points
2: for Nebraska since 2016.
1: Yeah. 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Coming up next, we remember the coach and a huge NFL story coming off of last night. Hawks.
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25: College football game on Fox TV at Washington. 20th-ranked Iowa leads the Huskies 27-3. Iowa with five sacks from the defense in the first half. And number 8, BYU out to a 7-0 lead late first quarter against Iowa State. Louisville at home came back to beat Florida State 44-20. Washington State with a halftime lead in its Pac-12 game at Utah State 16-3. And also San Jose State now up 10-6 on Wyoming in the third quarter in the Mountain West. Ravens quarterback Lamar Jackson with a sprained ankle out for Sunday night at Atlanta. Eagles will be missing two due to hamstring injuries for the Sunday game in London. Saquon Barkley and wide receiver Devontae Smith each out. Running back Breece Hall of the Jets out again with a quad injury. NHL wins for Washington and Seattle. WNBA semis, Atlanta has swept New York. I'm Steve DeSager.
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1: 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The crown is yours. Well, we got Jason Cole stopping by in 20 minutes. I'm sure he is going to have the grandmother of all Mike Ditka stories, as we remember the coach we lost earlier today at the age of 86. And we'll have more on him. One of the great things you need to hear from Mike Ditka in a few minutes. But, you know, Mike, just coming off of last night, and the last hour of the show was basically dedicated. Look, we talked everything with the Cowboys and how awful that loss was. Worst Cowboys loss in years. Absolutely terrible. And then we had the story following the game where a AT&T Stadium employee, as Dak Prescott was walking by him to the locker room, shouted out to him, embarrassing. Dak walked by, looked back, didn't do anything, just walked by, looked at who it was, and then a couple of minutes later, a Cowboys employee went walking by, ostensibly to check and see who that was, maybe to fire them.
0: He sent his henchmen, man.
1: Yeah, you got, all of a sudden, all running like they're all Batman henchmen. They're tripping over each other, and they're dropping stuff. yeah, all the penguins get released. Oh, chasing after the guy. Now, that would have been funny. And Dak talked about it following the game, and Brian Schottenheimer was asked about it. And look, we talked about Schottenheimer's reaction last night, which was ridiculous. You know, instead of just saying motivating, he's got to come to the defense of his quarterback and just say, "Hey, Dak's our guy. Don't say that to him. No one cares more than Dak." But instead, motivating. If I'm Dak Prescott, I'm a little pissed that Brian Schottenheimer doesn't have my back. But when I heard this today, I heard from, and anybody you hear on the radio and on TV that says what I'm going to tell you that has said, you know who said it all day today? Anybody who has said what I'm going to say, you know, is full of crap and they're not telling you the truth. Okay. Because what I saw today was a lot of, oh yeah, the fan was right. And the fan should. You say that to Dak Prescott because that was embarrassing. Yes, you absolutely say it was an embarrassing effort by the Dallas Cowboys. You absolutely say that to him. Yeah, okay, yeah. Anybody who has said that is absolutely lying to your face, and they're just saying it for a hot take. Because I tell you this, because there is not one person that works in the media, whether it's on TV or on the radio or a writer, that if they have a bad show or they write a bad column and they're walking to their car in a stadium and there's video of somebody working the stadium that they walk by and they just go, embarrassing that guy says, oh yeah, you're right. It's motivation. Yeah, absolutely. He should say that to him. They're saying, you don't come up to me and say like that. You don't say that. Everybody is so thin skinned in this business. It is insane. So anybody who says, oh yeah, you absolutely, it wasn't bad. Yes, it was embarrassing for the Dallas Cowboys. That's what we talk about. 100%. But when you're the quarterback and you hear that, nobody wants that. Nobody is okay with that. Oh, you absolutely say that because it should be motivation for the Cowboys. There's not one talking head on the TV or radio that is okay with that getting out and being embarrassed like that. Not one person would say, yeah, I had a really bad show, right? I gave the wrong stats. I was interviewing Angel Reese and I called her Caitlin the entire time. I don't know what was going on there. Like, there's nobody who said, yeah, I had a bad, I need to be held to a higher standard. Not one single person. They would all melt down and have the worst reaction possible if that happened to them. So understand, when they say that, they don't believe it. They're just looking for a hot take. I love hot takes, but I give you hot takes I believe in. We talk about games and situations. This is something where I'm like, wow, really? Yeah, let me just look for something different to say about the fan. And okay, there is looking for something different to say, and then they're saying something I know you don't believe. Because anybody that says that, it wants to call in and say things, they'll say, yeah, if I did that to you and that got out on Twitter and people saw that about you, yeah, you'd be okay with that. You'd be okay with people saying, yeah, absolutely, you say that to that person that had a bad show. They can't come on and sit here and talk about how the Cowboys won the game when they lost. I didn't think they watched the game. They said the Cowboys won 28-14. I can't believe they did that. Not one person, Mike, not one.
0: Guys doing disingenuous takes. What world are you living in? Some alternate universe? Come on now.
1: One.
0: I mean, look, we had someone one. Kind of a big deal, might yell a lot, who had one of the worst takes in recent memory. And then instead of apologizing, made it all about himself. I don't know. I mean, it's things like that you see time and time again. With this, with the guy yelling embarrassing, if you're a fan, you're saying, yeah, that's right. The fact that he sent the henchman back for the guy. Man, I don't know that I would have had the guy fired. I like the cut of your jib. But it's the idea that you would take that and just be like, you know, you might have that moment of introspection because maybe there was a take that you were unsure of and you got that honest feedback back on, okay, well, maybe that didn't hit. But in the immediacy of it, no, nobody wants to be told you suck. Why do you think we give out participation trophies for all these youth sports? Why do you think there's 10 ribbons anymore? It used to be a medal stand, right? You got first, second, third. Now everybody gets something with a different color just to say, hey, you participated. That's great. And that's how we do things across the society for the most part. So when you're told this wasn't adequate, the first response is you take it personally. You fire back. You want to know what, why, how, and all of those different things. Because part of you wants to be better, but part of you is like, well, why don't you like me? And that's a moment for Dak Prescott. They're not playing great football at all. They scored 16 points. They were 8-point favorites. Do the math. You just talk about a miserable effort. But a guy that's an employee, you expect that if you're walking past a bunch of fans. There's going to be the guy, it's like, you know, were they saying Boo Earns? No. They weren't Mr. Burns. And yeah, I was saying Boo Earns. There's going to be one of those guys in the crowd, but not often isolated as you're making the walk to the tunnel, isolated from the throngs.
1: Yeah, I mean, if they were in Dak's place, it would be incredibly different. Incredibly different. Trust me. So just know when people are telling you the truth about stuff, when they're just saying it just for effect. Yeah, exactly.
0: But like we've seen it at any of these live remotes, live appearances, even some of the biggest that are going on a college football Saturday. You see how guys respond. They'll hear or they'll see a sign in the crowd that hits the wrong way. And all of a sudden that sign's not there the next segment. It happens all the time. It's like the guy that was a ringside guy for wrestling for a year. He was just known as the sign guy. He passed away this week and got a sweet tribute because all the guys said and the ladies said, I knew I made it when he made a sign for me. But were they all flattering? No, they weren't. And then they'd look in the crowd and sometimes you'd see the look on the face and it was an honest reaction, right? That honest moment where the facade dropped of, yeah, kind of caught me there, right? Or, hey, that's something I need to work on. And in our business, that we're all trying to be better. Like, not every take's 100% ironclad. I don't go and do the test and workshop it like I'm at a comedy club. Hey, I got a live taping. You know, I got an HBO special in 6 months. So now I'm working all the local clubs. That's not the way this works. But, yeah, to be told this doesn't work. Look, we've been told we suck quite a bit. I mean, nobody liked your Volpe take. A lot of folks that hated us for that.
1: Yeah, well, that's okay.
0: It's an honest take.
1: Right.
0: Exactly. Yeah,
1: that's all right. I mean, so as long as Anthony Volpe's not coming to my house knocking on the door saying, hey, why are you all here with bats? Why are you all the baseball furies from the Warriors? Hang on a second, guys.
0: It wasn't his fault he didn't hit it 3 feet higher.
1: I mean, that's how it goes, man. That's how it goes in the business. But just understand, that's what no one actually believes it when they say that, right? They're just looking for a hot take. Now, something funny. We'll have more on the Cowboys coming up in a few minutes. But look, as we said tonight, we're going to continue to remember the life of Mike Ditka throughout the show tonight, the coach. We lost him today at the age of 86. And there's so many different stories and memories that people have from Mike Ditka, whether it's from his playing career, if you're, you know, of a certain age, whether it's from his coaching career, if you're a certain age, whether you remember him from TV or certain appearances, like you talk about all the local appearances he made in Chicago. But like, when I think back and I think, okay, what do I think about when I think about Mike Ditka and he's not the coach, Mike Ditka after coaching? This is what I come to all the time. I come to this all the time because it's just absolutely hysterical. Going back about 27 years now, this is 1998, seventh inning stretch of Cubs game during the day. And, you know, they always try to have celebrities who are at the game sing Take Me Out to the Ball Game, right?
0: Okay. Right. After the passing of Harry Carey, it became the guest conductor.
1: Yes, which is awesome, right? You say you've got people like Eddie Vedder coming in and just killing it. It's like, oh, my goodness, right?
0: Ozzy.
1: But Mike Ditka was scheduled to do it this day. And the announcers are saying, hey, okay, guys, we got to wait a minute because the coach is here at the game. Mike Ditka, everybody goes crazy, but he's not here. Hopefully he gets here in the next couple of seconds so we can do the seventh inning stretch because, you know, they had to have the game start again in a couple of minutes. And then Ditka, however he got there, I think he ran all the way up to the booth to do Take Me Out to the Ball Game. And then he did a version that has never been approached in MLB history. Here's Ditka's version of Take Me Out to the Ball Game.
2: Well, Mike Ditka's in the building, but we're going to have to take over unless he gets here very quickly. Believe me, folks, we booed too. Okay, you ready? Here he comes. Hold on. Hold on. This is a dramatic pause. And as we speak, Mike Ditka has made it. And boy, am I happy. As happy as all of you. Mr. Ditka, please.
3: A one and a two. And a three, take me out to the ball game. Take me out with the crowd. Bobby's happy to take record jacks. I don't care if I ever get back. I will burn up for the whole team. They don't win it, it's hey. One, two, three strikes, you're out of the old ball game.
1: Ditka hands back the mic.
0: Dean at the end.
1: Ditka hands back the mic and he starts bends over, breathing like he was just running sprints. Like he gets up there and you could tell he ran to get up there, right? Because it's like, yeah, coach, you got to get up there. We have to have the bottom of the seventh inning. We can only hold it for so long. And he gets up there and he just blitzes right through it. That's the fastest take me out to the ball game ever. Missing some words, but that's okay. Not quite on key, but that's okay. Just how fast he goes through. Like he caught a pass and he's running over a safety. Like that's exactly how Ditka did that take me out to the ball. And I think of that it's been in my head all the last since he did it, just that take me out to the ball game, take me out of the crowd. I'm just gonna go and I don't worry about the music, anything else. I'm just gonna go. That is such a legendary take me out to the ball game.
0: And just drops the microphone, panting. Yeah. Like the way that's constructed, right? You get up on an elevator so far, but then you've got to sprint up some stairs on the backside of that. There's a little catwalk there. And so, yeah, certainly a little bit extra there for Coach. He must have skipped cardio for a couple of days there. But one of the great moments of all time. Look, they can do a documentary of some of the great performances. You mentioned Ozzy, Steve McMichael, when he threatened the home plate umpire.
1: Oh, yeah, yeah, yeah. Didn't see that one coming. Yeah.
0: No, hey, we'll see him in the park. Whoa. He was immediately ejected by the umpire. He turned and threw him out of the game. But the Ditka, like, this stands out, right? Like, you've got so many of these performative moments, and in this case it was the hey, we're coming back from commercial break, we gotta go. Now if it was under Rob Manfred's, they might not have even done it.
1: No,
0: right? The way they regiment this stuff now, they wouldn't have been able to wait and filibuster. No. Like Steve Stone did there,
1: they would have played him off like it was the Oscars. Like he would have started and they would have just started playing the song. Okay, now let's go back to the booth and the bottom of the seventh inning.
0: How long was that, like 17 seconds?
1: I think so. And usually it's two. They usually do two verses of it, right? Like they usually do two verses.
0: Two rounds, and slow, and everybody gets into it. And look, I always call it the best outdoor bar in America.
1: Yeah,
0: for a reason.
1: And last call. Last call. Got to go fast. It's last call. Let's go. Let's go. Got to get one more.
0: Before we spill out to the rest of Wrigleyville, which has become too clean.
1: Just to see him run in, like to see with his PR
0: with
1: people,
0: the perm and everything,
1: was like, yeah, yeah. Hey, I'm here. Okay, great. Hey, give me the mic. All right, one, two, three.
0: No, how you doing? Good to see you. Nope. Just sing the song, man.
1: You doing okay? Ready? One, two, three. All right. Oh, we're not gonna blues riff and B. Watch me for the changes and try to keep up. Okay. And he just gone.
0: But listen to that crowd as they announce his arrival. I mean, that's a sellout.
1: Oh, of course. Yeah.
0: 40,000 strong at the top of their lungs for a guy who's going to do just butcher this song in a second, but it's an appearance. It's like having the Pope show up.
1: Yeah, and you can tell the play-by-play guys are like
0: larger than life.
1: The play-by-play is like, yeah, they were really happy that he showed up because they're like, because they know the coach is here. If he's not here for this, they're going to boo the crap out of us. They're like, oh my goodness, thank God the coach is here.
0: You got to be the bearer of the bad news. Right? It's like, hey, coach didn't make it. What are you going to do? No. Yeah, you didn't want to wear that one.
1: I mean, there's been lots of great renditions of Take Me Out to the Ballgame. You just mentioned a couple of them. That's my favorite. I mean, that just everything goes along with it, going right in. I mean, that's my absolute favorite one, man.
0: Well, you get the Howard Dean scream at the end.
1: Yeah, he does do that. Yeah. And we're gonna go to Peoria, and we're gonna go, like he's naming all the towns in Illinois.
0: That's it.
1: Jason Smith, Mike Harmon, live from the Fox Sports Radio studios. Incredible stuff. I'm sure we'll get a great Ditka story coming up next. NFL insider Jason Cole will preview the game of the week. More on the Cowboys. Keep it here, Jason and Mike, Fox Sports Radio.
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0: 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Two Pros and a Cup of Joe. Dan Patrick. Colin Cowherd. Stu Gotts and Company. 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Covino and Rich. The Odd Couple with Rob Parker and Kelvin Washington. The Jason Smith Show with Mike Harmon. 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
2: Icky Jordan loves Zowie Z.
5: I am promising you something, not knowing if he can deliver, but I'm pretty sure he will deliver. 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He's on Twitter at JasonCole62. It is JasonCole62, who I am sure will have the greatest Mike Ditka story ever to start things off. No pressure, J. Cole.

0: actually don't have that name.
1: You really don't have a mic? Come on, man. You really don't? You have like 11,000 Dave Wonstead stories, but you don't have one Mike Ditka story.
0: I wish I did. I don't have anything.
2: Explain
1: it. Did you really cover the NFL? Are you just lying to us all these years? Come on, man.
0: The close that I had was covering the Ricky Williams trade and, you know, having
1: at the Dolphins.
0: That's all I got nothing for you except, you know, the great fight between him. I mean, people know this one between him and Buddy Ryan during the at the end of the Dolphins game in 80, you know, when they lost, and he went so the 85, the only game that the Bears lose, right?
1: So wait, so you have a story? You actually do have a story?
0: But it's not firsthand. It's related. Okay, it's related from previous like Dolphins. You know, coaches and players, right?
1: Okay.
0: Who played in that game? Okay.
1: So you heard it from a friend who heard it from a friend who heard it from another.
0: Heard it from a friend.
3: You know, yeah. You've been messing around, yeah.
1: All right. Very.
0: Yeah. That's exactly. That's the best I got. I don't have anything direct. Is when the Dolphins won that one game against them in the regular season to, you know, to end their undefeated season. And, you know, the Dolphins brought in all the guys from the 72 team, and they lined them up famously, and Marino went crazy in that game. And the key to that game is that Shula said, instead of trying to max protect against the 46 defense, they said, no, we'll go more wide open because Wilbur Marshall can't cover Nat Moore. And Nat Moore was talking trash to Wilbur Marshall the entire game because they're both Florida guys. But Mike Ditka famously told Buddy Ryan to back off on the blitz because he figured out really early that Marino could handle it and complete all these passes. And famously, Buddy Ryan refused to back off on the blitz, and he refused to do anything that Mike Ditka ever told him to do because George Halas had told Buddy Ryan, you're essentially the head coach of the defense. You do whatever you want to do. You don't worry about Ditka, right? That was the arrangement that Ryan had with old man Halas. And so he refused. And basically after the game, when the Dolphins won, because Ryan refused to back off on the blitz and a bunch of things happened in that game. That would have been a great Super Bowl if the Dolphins hadn't screwed up against New England, right, in the playoffs.
1: Yeah.
0: But we're going way back in the day. Ditka and Buddy Ryan were like ready to get into a fist fight. Because Buddy wouldn't do anything. Buddy refused to do anything that Ditka said, and Buddy had no respect for Ditka. He just had zero respect for Ditka. It was just a terrible matching of human beings. It's almost as bad as McDaniel and Harbaugh. But, they had...
1: Wow, wait, almost as bad? Hang on, wait, almost as bad?
3: He just opened the door as he drove by and slammed the ball.
0: I tossed the Molotov cocktail. That was sort of like, out of Bronx Tale. I threw the Molotov cocktail.
1: Okay, now I'm picturing Buddy Ryan wearing capri pants. Okay, very good. Okay, very good. Yeah,
0: sure. We got all that going. Yeah, Ditka was as old school, and Ditka, by the time he became head coach of the Saints, he became like a caricature, right? Just talking trash and talking tough and not really talking strategy, which actually he was fairly good at earlier in his career. But, you know, he instead, you know, kind of cashed it in just to become the essence of Mike Ditka and the coach and all that kind of stuff. But I don't have anything firsthand. I really don't. I mean, he was already in TV by the time I had... Well, I take that back. He had the one little moment with the Saints, right, for a couple of years. Made that just crazy, stupid trade. to go get Ricky Williams. Didn't really pay attention. Did that stupid cover on ESPN the magazine with Ricky. That he should have known never to do that either, right? To do that photo and emasculate his best player. Just stuff you don't do, right? But he was in it for his own. He was in it for the attention that he wanted on himself. He wasn't really in it to coach anymore at that point in time. So he was kind of out of the game. He was this TV character by that time. So I don't have a great personal Mike Ditka story.
1: Oh, there we go. Well, that was Jason Cole in his last appearance with us here in Fox Sports Radio. Aww. Congratulations. It's been a great run.
0: You never know. It could happen. So that's it. Look, it's not as much fun right now as the beauty of the Cowboys losing on a Thursday night. The way they did is you get 2 days to gloat to your friends. Okay. Who's the obnoxious Cowboy fan?
3: Extraordinarily disappointing, J. Cole.
0: This morning, at about 5 o'clock in the morning, I got up and texted embarrassing. It's part of this big group thread that includes it. And I've been sending embarrassing like every hour. Since and the Cowboys fan in the group has not responded yet, so we're waiting to, we might have to send in authorities to check on him. That's all. So
1: yeah, that was that last night. That I don't know. I mean, really,
0: that's
1: the
0: beautiful.
1: Cowboys have
0: it's
1: had
0: so
1: a
0: beautiful.
1: Lot of bad losses. J. Cole, we said it right there. I don't know the last time they had a loss that was that bad against an 0-4 team where the head coach has got one foot out the door with a backup quarterback who's never really done anything in the NFL. You're playing at home on a short week, and still you lose like that.
0: That's one of the worst losses. If you're a contender, right, if you think you're – or pretending that you're a contender, like – you just can't, like, that's a game you cannot lose, right? You have to win it. And I know it's a bit of a trap game. You're coming off of a dramatic win on Sunday, and you're playing against an 0-4 team, but you're at home on a short week against a guy who's never played in this league, right, at quarterback. And I don't care how bad your defense is, and the Dallas defense is pretty bad. Still not as bad as it was last year, but it's still pretty bad, right? Like that's just, if you think you're serious at all about contending, you cannot lose that game, because that game, when you lose that game and then you have 3 days extra to think about it, all your players are hearing from their friends. Like, what up with that? They're all starting to question everything, right? Because it's such a bad loss, and they have to spend all this time thinking about it. And your quarterback, and look, I understand he kind of handled it okay by not responding in the moment, but he also handled it poorly by, like, you had to rat out the guy that just said it was embarrassing when it actually was embarrassing. Like, you should just ignore that guy and not say anything. But then you had to tell a team official, so you had to narc on somebody who just told you the truth, right? that's what I kind of thought about when Dak did that. I was like, Dak, you got to ignore that. You've got to ignore it completely. And just let it roll off your back, or be man enough to then walk up to that guy if he's really actually a Dallas employee and say later on, hey man, I don't appreciate that. Not go have somebody else do your bidding for you. Like, that was
1: Jake, I can't believe that Schottenheimer didn't have Dak's back in the postgame. Oh, it's motivation. Like, dude, your quarterback just got embarrassed publicly in something that's gone viral, and you're thinking, it's motivation. Like, I can't believe that Dak's pretty happy with Schottenheimer at this point.
0: Nobody's happy with anybody in this one, right? Like, that's why this is the kind of loss that eats at the soul of your team. Because everything gets second guessed, and everything gets micromanaged, and everything gets to broil, or three extra days before you get a chance to play again, right? before you can get the stink of this loss off your soul, you have to sit with it even longer. And that makes you question everything even more. So you question Schottenheimer, which you're now doing illegitimately. But that happens, and that's why this is a loss that tears apart your team more than just about any other kind of loss because of how awful this is. But again, it's delicious because I'm going to, in fact, I'll do it right now, is text my friend the word embarrassing.
3: Do you make the text dance a little bit while you're at it?
0: They'll do that little thing where they wave, that, you know, does the wave of the letters. Yeah.
3: Add the gif of the thumbs up Jerry Jones, and you're all good. Yeah. Can Brock Purdy continue his would-be MVP ways against Seattle?
0: Brock Purdy MVP? He's going to do it.
3: I just like it. Yeah, Brock Purdy. Let's go.
0: Brock Purdy MVP through four games. Will this last? No. That's not the way to say he's not going to have a very good season, that they're going to make the playoffs. But, I mean, he might have to sign Drew Pearson to be a wide receiver. Like, that's how bad things are.
1: Wow.
0: Like, I mean, bring him out of, you know, out of mothballs and just put him out on the field, because that's how old their receiving core and beat up their receiving core. So I guess Evans is getting healthier. And he played. I give him a lot of credit. Like, you could, that was one of those ones where you can see how badly he's hurt in the middle of the game every time he tries to run. But you know, I guess he's healthy now. I mean, Debo's having a renaissance because Debo had one of those moments in a guy's career where it was like, oh, I guess things weren't so bad that I thought, you know, here when I, you know. Maybe I should have just stayed here and, you know, not done that whole Washington year and complained and gotten out of shape when I got out of shape so that they could send me off. Maybe I should be in shape and play really hard and milk this for everything that it's worth. He had that realization in his 1 year in Washington. He's come back and he's playing really, really hard. I just, like, what are those guys, like, 85 years old each or something like that? Like, that's... Like, I just don't know that this can last. I got a hard time. They need that rookie. That rookie's got to come back and do something this year if they're ever going to make it. And, you know, and Kittle, too. Like, Kittle's body must feel like it's 1,000 years old. I mean, he's from the Peloponnesian era at this point in time.
1: He's on Twitter at JasonCole62. That's at JasonCole62. For more on the Trojan War and actually how they got the horse in with all of the people inside and stayed quiet for so long, ask him that.
0: More on George Kittle and George Kittle and the Peloponnesian Wars. Our lecture. That's our lecture for Fox Sports After Dark.
1: Brock Purdy is Troy. George Kittle is Hector. Yeah, all the great. Yeah, okay, there it is. All right.
3: Well done, Jacole.
1: Take it easy, buddy. We'll talk to you.
0: See you guys.
3: Embarrassing.
1: I was just naming random people I knew were involved with the Trojans.
3: No, it's good.
1: Time now to find out what's trending in the wide world of sports from special delivery Steve DeSager, who knew the Trojan horse was filled with people. He went running around going, come on, can't you hear everybody inside? They're sneezing, they're coughing. They didn't listen to him, and look what happened.
2: Wasn't on the air back then, so couldn't let people know. By the way, start with the NFL news. The San Francisco wide receiver Mike Evans was cleared to play this weekend after the rib injuries, but defensive end Nick Bosa is out. Bengals wide receiver Ja'Marr Chase practiced today, but is still in concussion protocol. Wide receiver T. Higgins practiced. He's questionable with groin and neck injuries. Two Vikings wide receivers are questionable for the weekend. Justin Jefferson, ankle, and Jordan Addison, hamstring. Raiders running back Ashton Jeanty is questionable. He did not practice today due to ankle and foot injuries. The Eagles officially cut quarterback Andy Dalton and signed running back Carson Steele. Running back Saquon Barkley is out for the London game Sunday against Jacksonville due to a bad hamstring. He missed practice all week with that injury, as did wide receiver Devontae Smith. He is out. Running back Tank Bigsby is on IR for Philly. Ravens quarterback Lamar Jackson with a sprained ankle is out for Sunday night at Atlanta. Tyler Huntley will start. Baltimore wide receiver Zay Flowers is questionable with a foot injury. Bears running back Kyle Manungay out with a toe injury. Former Bears coach and player Mike Ditka died at the age of 86. In college football on Fox TV, they're just starting the fourth quarter. It's Iowa, which was up 27-0, leading at Washington 34-18 in the second half. Washington State leads its Pac-12 game at Utah State 16-10 in the third. San Jose State at home is now up 13-6 over Wyoming mid-fourth quarter. And number 8 BYU is driving and leading Iowa State 7-3 with 2 minutes left in the first half. Louisville came back to beat Florida State 44-20. The American League Division Series and Saturday night, White Sox at Cleveland. The NLCS starts Sunday night on Fox TV. Dodgers at Milwaukee. The Dodgers will start pitcher Tarek Skubal in Game 1, likely against Jacob Mizorowski. In the NHL, Columbus in a shootout beat Pittsburgh 3-2. Anaheim won 5-1 at Winnipeg. Victories for Washington and Seattle. In the WNBA semis, Atlanta completed a three-game sweep, winning at New York 85-83. Angel Reese with 22 points, 9 rebounds. Golden State took the late lead and is now tied at Las Vegas, 71-all in the final seconds of regulation. Golden State going for a three-game sweep in its semis. It's best of 5 semifinals in the WNBA, best of 7 finals. Back to you.
1: Thank you, Steve-O. The Jason Smith Show with Mike Harmon live from the Fox Sports Radio studios. Coming up next, our Football Friday continues. We start and continue previewing the biggest games of the week in the NFL. Straight ahead, two games, two teams fighting for the same thing. What is it? That's next. 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
1: Fox Sports Radio, the Jason Smith Show with my best friend, Mike Harmon. We're coming up in 10 minutes. Couple of NFL teams and big games on Sunday that are in more trouble than you think they are. But heading into Sunday, a couple of games to spotlight. We're going to absolutely have one less 0-4 team in the NFL because the Texans play the Titans. But you can look, there's been a lot of bad football so far, and you can see so many teams that are disappointing. And every week you'll get the tankathon standings. Look, but the Bucs won last night, right? The Packers stink, but they're still 2-2, right? You look at some of these teams, the Saints are 1-3, but look, that division is terrible. The Jets are 1-3, but you know they're going to scrape together a few more wins. The Texans and the Titans and the Bengals and the Dolphins on Sunday. All right. These are going to be get well games for both the Texans and the Bengals, right? The Bengals started off with so much attention, Super Bowl hopes not gone as they expected. The first couple of games were terrific. The last couple, not so much. The Texans, they don't know what's happening right now. CJ Stroud is playing better than anybody thought he could play, but yet they're 0-4 again, right? DeMeco Ryans is going to call defensive plays because he doesn't want to get fired at the end of the season, but these are going to be get-well games for the Texans and the Bengals, right? The real thing that's interesting is that you can dress up all the bad football teams all you want and make fun.
0: it is going to be the Dolphins and the Titans for the number one pick in the draft, and nobody else is going to compete at this point. Like, even the Falcons, they've righted their ship a little bit because their division is terrible as well, right? Mm-hmm. As long as you can give the ball to Bijan Robinson 25 times a game, you're going to win seven games and win the NFC South. Mm-hmm. But there is no hope for the Titans. There's no hope for the Dolphins. Look, the Dolphins are tanking. The Titans, you thought they were doing something, but they have Robert Saleh. You know what his record is as a head coach? I can't believe they brought him in again. I watched him doing the same things in Tennessee. He was doing it in New York. When it comes down to it, no one is going to fight both of these teams. It's coming down to both of these squads for the number one overall pick in the draft, whether it's Jeremiah Smith or CJ Carr or whoever it is. But these are the two teams. Everybody else is going to win a couple of games, right? The Commanders, no matter what Jaden Daniels' health is, they're going to win a couple of games, right? The Chargers, they're going to wind up winning a couple of games. Their offense, you know, they got to get it going at some point to win a few games. The Cardinals have already won one. They've been in a couple other ones all the way to the end. Like, these teams are all going to win a few games. I don't know where I can look for the wins for the Titans and the Dolphins. I don't know. I mean, I really don't know where I'm going to find more than, what, two wins? Look, all these other teams already have one, four weeks into the season. I don't know where I'm going to get more than two wins for either of these teams.
2: Well, I mean, you saw the Titans give you at least a little bit of defense, so you feel better, and Carnell Tate had himself a day, and they brought in receiving corps to try to help Cam Ward. Just the problem is he's what's that problem? He's not good right now, and you have your own issues with Saleh. I'll let you deal with on the couch for an hour at a time and bill you to go through the memories there. But that's the thing, right? The only team that's not trying to win, I mean really trying to win, is Miami. And they're really interesting this week because Cincinnati's banged up and they can't run the football. So you're looking at Dante Myers, and can Chase Brown finally get on track? Look, they're nearly a touchdown favorite in this one, but I have no confidence in what they're putting out there right now. But the Dolphins have done everything they can, and then the one guy they did have, he rips his ACL. That is the worst of all things, right? Where you're like, all right, we're going to scrub it down, but we do have this guy, so it looks like we're kind of trying, and we gave a middling contract to Malik Willis. Okay, hey, leave us alone, right, NFL? We're trying to win. Wink, wink. They did the whole Agatha all along, Catherine Hahn, wink at you the entire time. There you go. There's a pop culture reference for you. Uh-huh. But you're looking at a Miami squad they're not even trying. I've been trying, and that's why we did the big Green Bay take a couple of weeks ago that a lot of folks did not like. Keep retweeting it and sending it to your friends and family. Yeah. We do appreciate that.
0: Yeah, I mean, really, I mean, this is where Miami's not trying to win. The Titans are really trying to win, which tells you that, you know, hey, the Dolphins just have a little bit of talent. But I don't know that either of these teams can win more than two games. And every team I just mentioned should have at least three wins by week 10, right? These teams at the worst teams in the NFL will be at least 3-7. I'm not going to find four wins for the Titans and the Dolphins.
2: No.
0: You're not going to find that for them. Come on.
2: Unless they suddenly just say, you know, the final month of the season, we're doing the full Dark Knight Joker thing, breaking a pool cue, and you guys fight for the number one spot. So you're going to play four against each other. I mean, that's the only way.
0: I mean, I think if one of them gets to three, that should eliminate them for the number one pick. Like, if one of them gets, oh, that's it, because, yeah, the other team's not winning more than two. Like, if you win two games, you're going to be there. But win more than two games, forget it. We're going to knock you out of contention. Two games,
2: yeah, but even,
0: the number.
2: Even before last night's win over the Cowboys, you're looking at the Buccaneers, and there's at least a number of players. You go, these guys are good in their respective positions, and they're good enough once Baker comes back that they'll win games on accident, and then they go and beat the Cowboys. So, like, even the bottom feeders have hope.
0: Exit out by DeFresca, exit Swollen Dome, the Jason Smith Show with my best friend Mike Harmon. Coming up next, two of the biggest games this weekend involve a couple of teams that have way more problems than you think. Who are they? We'll tell you next. 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
2: We've got about 8 minutes to go. 20th-ranked Iowa leads at Washington 41-18. Washington State, early fourth quarter, is leading 16-10 at Utah State. 8th-ranked BYU with a halftime advantage over Iowa State of 14-3. Wyoming has tied it late at San Jose State 13-all. Louisville came back to beat Florida State 44-20. Ravens quarterback Lamar Jackson with a sprained ankle is out for Sunday night at Atlanta. Bears running back Kyle Manungai is out this weekend with a toe injury. Former Bears coach and player Mike Ditka died at the age of 86. In the WNBA semis, they've just ended overtime and Golden State has swept Las Vegas, winning on the road in Game 3, 87-77. Atlanta completed a three-game sweep in its semi, winning at New York 85-83. I'm Steve DeSager.
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39: Maybe.
3: We'll preview all the big games and a huge slate of college football tomorrow. But before we get to the NFL, I just need to say this. I need to say this, Mike.
41: Yeah.
3: I just need to say it because it's the truth.
42: Okay, let me stop you right there.
3: No,
42: the Mets suck.
41: Sometimes tie shirt just cuts to the chase for you there.
3: The WNBA finals are set in overtime. The Valkyries have just defeated the Aces. They win in a sweep. Earlier, the Atlanta Dream finished off their series with a sweep. Angel Reese is everywhere. She's played terrific.
41: She's also been brilliant,
3: She's getting whistle calls like Asia Wilson is.
41: Yeah.
3: Like some of the things you're like, wow, man, some of those calls. But I mean, like the worst one, the whistle blows and like a second and a half later, she dives at Breanna Stewart's feet and there's no foul call. I'm like, wow, now she's getting the Wemby calls. She's getting all the Wemby calls. Asia Wilson's now out of the playoffs. So now Angel Reese is going to get all the Wemby calls.
41: Well, just like the MVPs in Major League Baseball this year, right?
3: Yeah.
41: You don't get to play any more meaningful basketball here, Asia Wilson.
3: She had
41: a lot of stuff going on in the socials and craziness, but 21 points, shoot 6 of 19 in this one. You know what would have helped, though? I'll let you deliver the line.
3: Oh, if they had a 1A, if Becky Hammon had a 1A in Vegas, they would have won. You got to have a 1A. You can't have someone shoot 6 of 19, even if they've won the MVP five times. You had a 1A. You got a 1A, you win the game, right? Come on, Becky Hammon. You had a 1A. I feel like Vic Vitale. Oh, you got to give Jalen Brunson credit. You don't want to say that. The guy's a 1A. Oh, he's a dude. He's a diaper dandy. Oh, you got a 1A. Maybe you win more games. You don't have a 1A. It's a whole thing. Becky Hammon doesn't have a 1A. It feels so good to say. It feels.
41: But you
3: so
41: missed the obvious Dick Vitale extension. It's like, I can see he's a 1A, and I only got one eye.
3: Well, that's your line. You've been running the Dick Vitale one-eye line for a long time.
41: One of the best. Legend. Good thoughts to Dick and his family. But, yeah, I mean, for Becky Hammon, right? Always right with the world until it wasn't. 6 of 19 from the floor, 21 points for Asia Wilson. Gray and Young combined for 35 points on 12 for 28 shooting. So a rough night and a rough end to their season.
3: Yeah, I mean, now you're getting the Valkyries, who didn't exist. you know, not too long ago. This is a team that didn't exist.
41: And yeah.
3: Like, what's going on? Like when the Golden Knights did this a few years ago, it's like, wait a minute. This is a new team. They're in the Stanley Cup final already? Wait, what the hell have we been doing? We've had 50 years and not made it to the Stanley Cup final. How the hell are they here? But now you got the Valkyries and the Dream. You're going to see some sort of celebration, whether it's the Valkyries winning, who, again, didn't exist not too long ago, or Angel Reese and the Atlanta Dream winning the WNBA title. Now, because to be fair about this, right, look, Angel Reese has played terrific. You know, again, getting the whistles is really kind of fun, seeing people lose their minds on social media. But I do want to say this, because if it's true for Major League Baseball, it's true for the WNBA as well. You got to reseed. Right. You have to reseed. You have to. When you saw the upsets and the fact that the Valkyries had to play the Aces, right, when you have to go 1-3 and the other one, you're talking about teams that finished in the latter half of the league. Yeah. You know what? There's a reason why you play the regular season. And it's not to, oh, hey, we lucked into that. We had a huge upset that the Liberty were able to knock off the Lynx that everybody thought was going to roll in. I think you need to have reseeding there, because you need to have the regular season mean something. Because look, the Valkyries rode to the finals, or the Aces, whoever won this series, are trying to be the Valkyries, hell of a lot more difficult than the Dream, who says, hey, okay, well, we had to win our first round, but that was against a team that was just as good as we were. You know, there's not a lot of difference with us in the standings. So now we get to play a really low seed, because that's just the way it's done. I think you there's only 8 teams in the playoffs. I think you can reseed at the end and do it that way. I think you can do that.
41: How do you think former friend of the show, or longtime friend of the show, however you want to consider it, Breanna Stewart would react to you kind of dismissing their chances?
3: No, I think she would like it, because seeding. Playing another team, they might have had a chance to win a game. They didn't win a game this time. So, you know.
41: No, they were not good.
3: Yeah. No. So, well,
41: 85-83 year final. Angel Reese getting to WNBA finals. Remember how miserable things were in Chicago? Although that seems like just such a miserably run operation there. I don't think anybody's happy. They keep firing coaches, and it's a damn turnstile.
3: On the flip side of it, how good, though, Golden State might get to celebrate another basketball championship, because that's the only time they're getting to.
41: Wow. Why do you hate Steve Kerr so much?
1: Hey, Steve.
41: You really entertained yourself with that one. You're just having some flashes of Steph Curry and Draymond Green rolling through your brain.
3: This is one of those
41: sitting
3: there
41: thinking
3: that,
41: about what Bob Byers is doing. I'm glad I'm not there anymore.
3: This is Golden State's best chance to win a basketball title.
41: You're a horrible individual. Send to all Warriors fans, send your angry takes at How About a Fresca. Notice that I endorsed them. I thought that was pretty well executed. Because you're not wrong.
3: Yeah, no, this is where I say that, and I got to duck and run out of the room, right?
41: No, that's it. Thanks, everybody. No, it's the big punchline, and that's my time. And you just go sprinting out, and there's a getaway car. Tell me you haven't been to a comedy club here in Southern California, where you've had a guy do that. It's like, all right, I'm going to tell this last joke. We're going to see how this goes over. And you can see him spotting where his exit is out of the club, so nobody can get to him before he slips off left or right.
3: Where's his car? I got to find his car. I know where it is. It's sitting right there. All right. But congratulations, Valkyries and the Dream. Look, it's going to be a high profile WNBA final with Angel Reese involved. Look, you need one of the big young stars to be in it.
41: Yeah.
3: And you got one. And that's a good thing, right? You want, no matter what, you wanted Caitlin Clark, Angel Reese, Paige Bueckers, one of them to be in the finals to make it something that, hey, it's a drawing card. It's something that's going to have something for everybody. And they got Angel Reese. I mean, not the player they thought they were going to get, but they got Angel Reese, so you got to count that as a victory.
41: Well, let me ask you the obvious question, the extension that is highly, you know, noted and touted on the show. Want to buy some rookie cards?
3: Want to buy some Angel Reese rookie cards? I got it right here. Now, again, we got Pete Futak coming up in a few minutes for all the latest in college football. Big week 6 to get to tomorrow, but couple of big NFL games, right? We you know, the biggest game of the week is the 49ers and the Seahawks, and we'll preview that for you later on this hour. But the next two biggest games, both involves teams that are in more trouble than you think, right? We got the Bills and the Rams, and this is not the Bills, right? The Bills are kind of the same. They're a great contender. They're prone to a stinker, right? But by and large, the Bills are fine. The Rams are just not quite gelling, right? And I know that we expect it to happen right away, but it's been much more of a slog for the Rams than we thought. Now, last week, big W, right? The mental hurdle getting over, you know, hey, we finally beat a team that sent us home the last couple of years, right? I get it, but still, Myles Garrett is hurt, right? Aaron Donald is not the same. I'm not going to be surprised they go home with an L in this one, because we talked about how the season started for the Rams. Not great, Bob, and they could easily have been 0-5 to start the season. I think if you're the Rams and you're 2-3, you're feeling okay, and you're hoping that as the season goes on, things will get better. But it's really about hoping. You're hoping Myles Garrett comes back at some point, right? You're hoping that Aaron Donald at least is some semblance of the player that he was. You're hoping every week that Puka Nacua stays on the field, because that's now become a thing. It's gone from, wow, what a great find Puka Nacua was, and look what he does for this offense. And now it's become, how long can you count on him? Because the guy lives in and out of the lineup, right? Every week, is he playing? Is he not? Davante Adams is 33. He's only going to be good for so long. We said it about the 49ers and how they're going to run out of steam midway through the season because all their weapons are old. Same thing for Davante Adams. You can't rely. You can't kill him this much early in the season. But things are just not gelling for the Rams. And to think that all of a sudden we're going to flip that switch. No, things have gotten a little bit better. But boy, they need a lot to go right. They're in a lot more trouble than you think they are.
41: Well, the curiosity, right, is you're starting to get a little more balance back. Davante Adams had those big couple of weeks, and then you get Puka Nacua comes back and has a big performance in week four. And that's where, when I look at this game, Buffalo, the offense runs, and you're finding secondary options, right? Keon Coleman coming up big, obviously a big test for the pass game going up against the secondary, the fortified secondary of the Rams. But the Buffalo defense, that was always the hallmark for McDermott, and his ouster is sieve-like. And that's where, I mean, we get a total that's 54.5 for one. Rams a field goal favorite in this one. I just don't know that defensively they have enough answers right now. I think with Nacua being back, and as you say, over the course of a year, I don't know. Yeah, he's the guy that week to week. Is he healthy? Okay, then I like what they got. But Sean McVay is going to have to, be a wizard to try to get through 17 games in a full postseason with what this squad is. You're hoping that those defensive stalwarts on the defensive front come back to make sure that the investment in the secondary holds up. But the thing for the Bills is DJ Moore is still banged up. Do you have another option that can win one-on-one against those corners?
3: The other game, teams in more problems than you think, Broncos and the Chargers. Well, of course the Chargers are problems. No, not the Chargers. We know the Chargers' problems, right? We know the Chargers' problems, right? They're not going to be solvable, right? It's going to be a new quarterback in L.A. next year, because you don't go through a season like this and just bring the same everybody back. Jim Harbaugh will get a pass because of, look, they've been in the playoffs the last couple of years. They've done it without Justin Herbert being a great quarterback. So really, are we paying him? Is it worth it? Do we need to start over? So, you know, there's going to be big change. We've talked about that. For the Broncos, the offense just isn't working, and they've already made the move, and Sean Payton is calling plays again. It went from earlier this week where Payton may do it to, oh, yeah, Sean Payton's calling plays now. Davis Webb had the big quote today saying, obviously, it's not ideal that he's not calling plays anymore. You know, hey, Davis, how do you feel about this? Not great, Bob.
41: I'm getting a T-shirt made that I'm going to walk around L.A. next
3: not
41: week
3: ideal.
41: That says not ideal.
3: Not
41: Let's
3: ideal.
41: See how people respond.
3: Not ideal to lose play calling duties, but
41: especially since that's the thing that kept you from leaving for another team.
3: Yeah, and this is your Hail Mary if you're the Broncos, because the offense just isn't good. It's not that Bo Nix is suddenly going to be terrible. It's that he's coming back to the pack a little bit, right? And maybe Nix is one of those, like Drake May, hey, played great first couple of years. The NFL's figuring him out. The weapons aren't quite what we thought they were. And he's going to be a league average type quarterback. they don't really have a running game, and Jaylen Waddle has had hardly any impact since we thought, okay, this guy's showing up and he's going to be, this is now getting out of Miami. He's going to be the guy. It's basically, if this doesn't work with Sean Payton calling plays, what is going to work, right? Like, the defense is still really good, but you're not going to go far if you're, you know, playing with one arm tied behind your back. And that's kind of where the offense is. Like, at its peak, we were seeing this offense put up 30, 35 points a game and go, how are they doing this? Bo Nix, wow. Yes, Sean Payton is still a genius, but now they're struggling a lot more, and the offense is, and specifically Bo Nix is coming back to the pack. If this doesn't work, Denver's got problems. I mean, maybe I might look at Denver and go, maybe they've peaked. Maybe we saw the Denver peak with this sort of situation, with this group and quarterback and running back and wide receiver crew and whatever they have going on. Maybe they have peaked with what we've seen going on offense. So Denver's in more trouble than you think they are, too. I'm not going to be surprised if the Chargers win on Sunday. I could see the Chargers getting their first win on Sunday. Go, wait, whoa, what happened here? And suddenly they're playing with no pressure or whatever changes are made. And maybe, Jim Harbaugh tells Justin Herbert, don't listen to McDaniel anymore. Just do whatever you want, right? Just let me know. Give me a hand signal or something. So, I'm not going to be surprised if the Chargers win on Sunday.
41: Yeah, the problem is we've also run back into the same problem Justin Herbert's had for the last couple of years. You don't know who the front five guys are. Right? We talked about how bad and how poorly the interior offensive line has been. You lost your center coming into the year, but now your bookend tackles that you're paying a lot of money to that are highly heralded and beloved characters in Slater and all, you're banged up again. So for Justin Herbert last year, I thought he played really well most of the time, despite having little support in front of him. And you look at what you've gotten out of Hampton, hasn't quite been there either. For Denver, always a question, and I like R.J. Harvey. He's a great out-of-the-backfield pass catcher, but he's not a between-the-tackles runner. J.K. Dobbins can't stay healthy. Coleman ended up on IR, and, it's something we've talked with Jason Cole about in the past, and then we alluded to it a little bit with Jay Glazer yesterday. He gave us the patented Jay Glazer laugh when I asked about, hey, can we have some of the text messages with Sean Payton over the last week or so?
3: And he just right away said, no, can't go there.
41: He didn't even really want to joke about it too much because it's desperate times there. But even go back to 2024 when Bo Nix and they were putting up some points. A lot of it was second half. A lot of it was big, deep throws, and there were plenty of cutaways to where you saw Sean Payton frustrated by what his young quarterback wasn't seeing, wasn't doing in terms of running the down distance, early operations of things. So in 2026, here we are. They're still having those same issues, and now you've got a bevy of receivers who have become Jags. I mean, Waddle's been ineffective. Pat Bryant just went to the IR. You look at Cortland Sutton. Once upon a time, that was a guy, he might not have been a one, but you could have argued he was a pretty good 1A or a B. And right now he's trending towards WR3 territory. So you've got an offense that's not clicking. And, for the guy that gets deposed, you just say it's not ideal. That's worse than Dak Prescott or Schottenheimer or any of those guys. It's not ideal. How about a little fire in your belly? Or what, you might as well have just said, the check's still going to clear. I mean, come on, man.
3: Rams have brought way more problems than you think. Exit, how about a Fresca exit? Swollen Dome, Jason Smith, Mike Harmon live from the Fox Sports Radio studios. Georgia, Alabama, UCLA, Oregon, Texas, Oklahoma, Indiana, Nebraska. Do we have a slate of college football to preview with our biggest and best college football insider coming up next? 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
2: You and I had to say goodbye.
0: Big night in college football.
2: And I don't know what
0: Iowa thumping Washington late in the fourth quarter, 41-18. Washington not starting to play really until the second half began, but good luck there.
3: Yeah, that's usually three games of Iowa scoring, though.
0: Yeah, that is true. Meanwhile, BYU, eighth-ranked BYU, up 14-3 over Iowa State. This one early in the third quarter. Joining us now on the hotline for more on the night tonight and the huge day tomorrow is the owner, editor, proprietor of collegefootballnews.com, your one-stop shopping for everything college football, all the picks, all the prognostications. It is Pete Futak. Pete, I got a sneaking suspicion watching this Iowa team tonight, this is going to be a college football playoff team.
4: Yeah, well, look, we got Iowa's going to the college football playoff. Malachi Nelson's now the favorite for the Heisman. Now, you know, sure, if he takes over the series. whole lot of crazy things happen. This was my call, actually, earlier this week. I thought even if they lose to Washington, you know, look ahead at that schedule, and it's not easy. I mean, you still have Wisconsin and Minnesota and Northwestern, Nebraska, and you know, their team, it's Iowa. It could biff at some point. But like you said, if you look ahead at that schedule, and now that they've actually decided to play some offense, this team's playing well. Washington, I actually think also the other big story is just Washington's just a gigantic disappointment this year. But your Iowa Hawkeyes, problem is we know it's going to happen the second they get in the college football playoff, but still. I think Christian McCaffrey just scored again on the Hawkeyes. Too soon. I'm sorry. It's fun. You know, this is the great defense with an offense that finally is opening it up a little bit. And all right, you know, let's. You know, among the programs that have not been in the college football playoff, there's a couple of monster ones that have yet to be there, and Iowa's one of them.
3: You know what, though? As you lay that out, Christian McCaffrey is at least still an active NFL player, so it's not that long, Pete. So they at least had some good times. It's in recent memory. Yeah. Yeah, exactly. Yeah. All right, we got Georgia, Alabama, a couple of heavyweights getting after it here. If you want to get in, it's $200. Alabama, the narrow favorite, 51.5 is your total. Alabama bringing some offense to the table these days. Can they solve the Georgia D?
4: I think the problem is solving the weather. If you're seeing that, like, it's going to be weird. And that's the Florida game, too, where it's not going to be as bad as Gainesville, but they're. The rain should stop by tomorrow night, the early evening, or at least it should slow down. But it's been kind of storming, you know, for the last, you know, several hours, and supposed to storm all day until just about game time when it starts to clear up a little bit. But the problem is the wind is supposed to be around 20 miles an hour. So it's the conditions are going to be just funky enough where I think this kind of becomes one of those games that just kind of comes down to, you know, who blocks and tackles better and who can pound a little bit better. And, you know, on a dry track, I still think this is kind of a low-scoring game. But in this, I will be shocked if it's, you know, some kind of wild shootout. But Kirby Smart, yet to win a game, a regular season game against Alabama. And so, you know, you never mess with the streak, but I'm messing with it anyway. I still kind of think Georgia is just a little bit better this year. But both teams have been perfect so far.
0: All right, now before we get to a couple of games we could see upsets on, let's get to Red River here and a little bit of Texas and Oklahoma. Obviously, Texas, number one team in the country. Oklahoma, not nearly what we thought they were. But I got news in this game, Pete. I feel like, okay, yeah, but Arch Manning really hasn't been what we thought he is supposed to be. And at this point, I kind of think he sort of is what he is. And while Texas, number one team in the country, like I look at this and I go, man, I don't know, man. I can see this going bad for the long run. I can see it's going sideways for them.
4: I could see anything here. I want nothing to do with this game in terms of investment-wise. But like, this is one of those games that just, like you said, it goes weird. You had a couple of 5-7 Texas teams. teams beat college football playoff Oklahoma teams. Last year, what happened? Oh, John Mateer was banged up. They got rocked by Texas. Oklahoma went to the college football playoff. Texas didn't. You know, this game kind of defies logic and reason a lot of times. And then there are other times when the good team just comes out and just pile drives the other one. So, Oklahoma can't score. If you look at the defenses they played against, though, Michigan's defense for all the other issues, the defense is great. New Mexico, I'm telling you as the hipster underground sort of, you know, get in on this band before they go big. New Mexico's got a very good team with the type of defense that keeps games low scoring. And then the Georgia game just got out of hand fast for Oklahoma. But there's something there, and that defense is still great. Both teams can rush the passer. So when it comes to Arch, he's going to be under pressure all game long, just like he was against Tennessee. And I think, like you said, I've said this before, you guys, is that I just kind of think that once you get him away from Steve Sarkisian, all of a sudden you're going to see this guy rip it. And just, he's got everything there. It's just not quite clicking with that passing game like you wanted to. So you're right there. I would not be shocked at all if Oklahoma pulls this off. I'm picking Texas because. But you're right. Anything happens in this one.
3: Latest look-see, plus 10.5, UCLA, Oregon, Rayola under center once again. Oregon 39th against the run, giving up 113 yards per game. Can UCLA continue the juggernaut that has been that rush offense, almost 280 yards a game for Bob Chesney?
4: I would love to see it. I think it would be so much fun. UCLA belongs in that category of, you know, sleeping giants that should be a whole lot bigger in college football than it is. Problem is, they've been great, but against what? Cal, San Diego State, Purdue, I mean, Maryland. I mean, that's nice. I mean, they've looked good doing it. I think Oregon turned the corner. I think they finally woke up and realize, okay, it's college football season's here, let's go. We saw it against UCLA, we saw a little bit. I think Rayola is going to be great. I mean, this is why, you know, you pay the extra NIL money for a backup quarterback that, you know, I had another host throw this at me the other day that there's a shot. There had to have happened in like 1934 or something, but at no time in history have two quarterbacks from the same team gone top 10. If Rayola goes lights out, there's a chance more in Rayola, you know, at least go in the first round next year. I mean, Rayola's just that talented and that good. The defense is good. The problem with UCLA's style is they don't have a defense yet, even though it's Bob Chesney's forte. And they end up coming through in the second half. They pound, pound, pound, then all of a sudden the dam breaks. I don't think that's happening in Oregon.
0: All right, Pete, we got the big nude kickoff, which thanks to you, that's what I say all the time now. It's the big nude kickoff.
4: I apologize to everyone. You can't unhear it. You cannot unring that bell.
3: No, it's terrible.
4: Once you hear it, my wife is like, my wife thinks I'm an idiot to begin with. She's like, look at me like I farted or something. I mentioned that to her. I'm like, listen. And she's like, all right, fine. You're kind of right. I'm like, yes, it is. No. Big nude kickoff.
0: Dude, let me tell you, a few weeks ago, my daughter gets up and she just gets up early Saturday to watch Michigan's on the big nude kickoff. And I was like, oh, the game's about to start. Big nude kickoff is coming. And she goes, what? I said, the big nude kickoff. She goes, what the hell are you talking about, Dad?
4: Nice.
0: She really thought, I guess they're going to play nude. They're going to play it.
4: I'm trying to influence that just like I changed the world for Saturday night college football where it was Big Ten Saturday night and the announcers would stand in front of the SA and the AY. It was Big Turd. No, he's being Big Ten. So then I posted that on Twitter and it got like a jajillion hits. And ever since then, I don't know if it's because of me or someone else figured it out that you probably don't want to have that when you're showing your announcer seat. But I digress. Let's go. There is a fun matchup happening tomorrow.
0: Yeah. You know what? If I'm looking for an upset, I like UCLA. I really like Nebraska. The crowd's going to be insane. This would be a signature win. Their quarterback is playing really well. And while Indiana's playing well, I'm like, okay, this is the biggest test for Hoover away from home. Like, I can see Nebraska pulling this out with like a late defensive stop or a field goal. I like this one for a big upset.
4: I'd like to. It would be fun. As a man of a certain age, I need Nebraska to be good at football. It's just more fun. But still, can't buy into Nebraska yet. It's a good team. It's a nice team, and I wouldn't be shocked if they do something. But you know, it's still Kurt Cignetti. This is still the defending national champion. And they still haven't really had any drama. I mean, Northwestern gave them a push, but it's still a very, very strong team. Until proven otherwise, I am not picking against Kurt Cignetti. I'm one of those people who kind of think, okay, like last week with Alabama and Mississippi State, it's like, you know, it's just another day in this SEC season for Alabama, and it's the world for Mississippi State. Usually when those type of games happening, the team that is ready to flex just comes out and does it. I kind of think we're getting that with Oregon and UCLA, and I really think we're going to get that with Indiana, as weird as that still sounds, that Indiana's going to be like, all right, another Big Ten game, check. But they've got some tough games coming up too. They've got some games to handle going forward, because they certainly haven't had any so far.
0: Commissioner of the Nude Football League, it is Pete Futek. You can find him on Twitter at Pete Futek. Also, collegefootballnews.com. Everything you ever want college football is there. Your one stop shopping, the picks, the prognostications, the analysis.
4: Are we the announcers for that, by the way?
0: Of course you need announcers for that. Come on. Yes.
4: Are we the announcers? You don't want us to be the announcers for that, do we?
0: Oh, right. Yeah. Well,
3: we'd be brilliant.
0: Well,
4: I'm the commissioner, I sort of have to be, you know.
3: Yeah. Right? Excellence of elocution. Come on.
0: Yeah. You have to have some kind of role, Pete. Yeah. You can't just like flip a ceremonial coin and walk off the field. No. You have to be involved.
4: I'll be flipping a lot of things if I'm out there in the middle of the field.
0: Hey, but the commissioner's naked too. I can't believe that. Why? Well, I don't know that I signed up for that.
4: If you're going to sign up for 60, as the man says, you're going to do the bit. You know, then you're going all the way, then, don't we?
0: Pete, as always, buddy, appreciate it, my friend. Enjoy the games. We'll talk to you next week.
4: Later, guys.
3: Good day, brother.
0: There goes Pete Futek. Let's find out what's trending right now in the wide world of sports from the associate assistant to the commissioner of the Nude Football League. It's Steve DeSager.
1: By the way, apparently the last time some college football team had two quarterbacks taken in the same draft, University of Washington.
0: Oh, Billy Joe Hobert and Mark Brunell.
1: Yes, that Washington team had just been in the Rose Bowl three straight years. Lincoln Kennedy was taken in the top 10. Billy Joe Hobert was taken third round with the Raiders, and Brunell apparently fifth round.
0: Brunell was great, and going into the national championship season, he tore his ACL. He came back, right, because I remember this. He came back because he wanted to come back and be a part of it because they were beating everybody, right? Billy Joe Hobert was playing, and he came back and he held on extra points at the end of the season, right? That's what he did when he came back, like, and he held for extra points. Washington went on to win. Then the next year, they never figured it out. It was Hobert, Brunell, Hobert. They both played, and it wasn't nearly what they were when they won the championship. But I remember that vividly coming back. Brunell was like the next great quarterback in the NFL. Tore his ACL, then Billy Joe Hobert shows up and gets him the national championship.
1: Their last year, they had started 8-0, and they were number two in the country to start in November. But very impressive that I do remember three straight Rose Bowls for that team. As for college football at Washington, not quite the same this year. Number 20, Iowa, was up 27-0 at Washington.
0: Don James isn't walking through that door. Steve Emden isn't walking through that door.
1: It was late first half with the 27-0 lead on Fox TV for the Iowa Hawkeyes tonight, and the Hawkeyes
0: no one
1: defense.
0: Named Heward is walking through that door.
1: They're still out there, by the way. There's a Heward that's back up at USC and a Heward that's assistant coach at USC. They are all over. It's
0: we're
1: not
0: never
1: going to
0: run out, Steve. We're never going to run out. There's going to be a Heward for the rest of time. There's going to be a Heward
3: from your lips to God's ears.
1: That is
3: right
1: an
3: there.
1: Accurate statement. These Washington Huskies are 0-3 in the Big Ten, losing at home to Iowa tonight, 41-24. Hawkeyes defense was 6 sacks, so Washington is a team, 25 carries, minus 3 yards rushing, including the sacks. At number 8, BYU, it's Cougars just 14-3 over Iowa State, under 5 minutes to go in the third quarter. Even though Iowa State has 28 yards passing and only 45 yards rushing, what is going on? In the name of Jim McMahon, what is... Louisville was down to Florida State.
0: Steve Young's not walking through that door.
1: No, clearly. Cardinals
0: trained... Ty Detmer's not walking through that door. Robbie Bosco ain't walking through that door.
1: Gifford Nielsen is not walking through that door. Thank you. Pen drop. Cardinals at home were trailing Florida State 14-0 early second quarter and beat the Seminoles 44-20 Wyoming won in overtime at San Jose State, 16-13. San Jose State had missed an early 44-yard field goal attempt. And we've got a Pac-12 game at Utah State because, you know, that's college football these days. Washington State has fallen behind. Utah State Aggies 17-16 in the lead with about 2 minutes to go. Ravens quarterback Lamar Jackson with a sprained ankle out for Sunday nights at Atlanta. NHL wins for Washington and Seattle. And in the WNBA semis, they ended tonight with three-game sweeps. Atlanta won at New York, 85-83. Golden State won in overtime at Las Vegas, 87-77. A Golden State team that a couple years back did not exist is going to the WNBA Finals, which start in about a week. Back to you.
0: Golden State's best chance at a title they're ever going to have in basketball. That's their best chance.
1: I thought Curry just signed this 10-year deal or something.
0: Thank you, Steve-O. Jason Smith, Mike Harmon, live from the Fox Sports Radio Studios. While I see if there's actual television on Washington State, Utah State, coming up next, Mike and I preview the game of the week in the NFL. Who is walking away with the signature victory they need on Sunday? That's next. 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
2: 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Of course, this rivalry needs no introduction. Undefeated 49ers, Super Bowl champion Seahawks. No bigger stage to settle it than this one. 49ers Seahawks live Sunday on Fox 1. Game of the week. And I would love to pick the 49ers, except I really wouldn't. Because I'm just, they're going to be, every year I feel like there's a team where I go, no matter what you do winning, I'm not going to believe in you. You think, well, isn't that the Vikings?
3: No, come on, stop with the Vikings.
2: Like, we've talked about this over the summer, right? And now congratulations to everybody who's come along with it, that the 49ers are putting together a team that's built on players who have problems staying healthy and are all over the age of 30. Yes, it's a great start for them, and Brock Purdy's MVP numbers, MVP-type numbers the first few weeks are terrific, right? I get it. But the Seahawks have proven to be a really difficult matchup for him. Physically, they have gotten after him. Nothing is going to change on Sunday. When you're the defending Super Bowl champions, there's times you come up flat for a game. You wonder, hey, how do we navigate this part of the schedule because we did everything we wanted to last year. It happens. It's natural. But the Seahawks have been terrific so far. This is a game you get up for. This is at home. The 49ers are too banged up. I mean, look, they just keep losing people week after week. And it's admirable how they're 4-0 right now. And it's good they've been able to stack wins, you know, because the NFC is wide open. You don't know how you're going to be able to squeak into the playoffs. But this should be a big Seahawks win. Not even one of those toss-up games where the home field advantage gives it to the Seahawks. Like, I think the Seahawks should win this game by double digits because this should be where the defense stands up and Brock Purdy, you say, well, maybe he's not quite the MVP. But and the apologists say, well, it's one bad game. The other four games are great. Brock Purdy's there. No, this is where the champs are still the champs. You're going to see it on Sunday. And the Seahawks, they should win this game by 10 points. That's where I'm at with Seattle with this.
3: This is where we need the introduction from Paul Heyman. Brock Purdy. And he needs to try to solve McDonald because he has struggled there. The completion percentage, the quarterback rating, all of those things lower. 5-6 touchdown to interception rate. So certainly not the same walk through the park that you've seen with some of these other matchups. I would say this, right? Obviously, Nick Bosa not playing here. We talked with Jason Cole here, here's hang a star on Mike Evans because he's getting out there, giving it the old college try. And again, come week 12, they may be full on, you know, duct tape and band-aids trying to get through a season. Yeah. But as of now, you still have some of the principals involved. It would be nice if you could get Stribling back. One, he's related to The Rock, so you can get a bunch of Moana references and stuff in, or Fast and the Furious or Pain and Gain.
2: Now you Tooth Fairy? Sure, why not?
3: Tooth Fairy's a great one. Don't you dare besmirch the Tooth Fairy.
2: Yeah. But San Andreas? Sure.
3: Well, I mean, there you go.
2: Skyscraper? Yeah.
3: Hey, they made a lot of money. Scorpion King. Either way, the point being
2: You want something fun really fast? Go back and watch the CGI on Scorpion King, and you're going to oh, my goodness, this was actually on TV.
3: Yeah, that was from like 1984.
2: Go back,
3: you might as well get brought Harryhausen back and made the clay figures. How about
2: Harryhausen?
3: Hey, Harryhausen.
2: Oh, boy.
3: I'm going to take the 49ers to win. They still have enough weapons, and the Seattle offense not exactly clicking on all cylinders. Still trying to find some consistency beyond JSN.
2: Yeah, if this was a game where the 49ers were up against a high-profile team that was having trouble, like the Eagles or the Broncos, I could see them squeaking out a win here and going, wow, look at that. But this is the Seahawks, and they don't have a lot of problems. Yes, their running game is certainly, they're not where they want to be health-wise, but whoever they have put in there to run the football has run the football well, right? Like, I think Sean Alexander could come back at 55 years old and run the football pretty well, right? Like, I think Kurt Warner, the other one, could come back and run the football pretty well.
3: Kurt Warner, nicely done.
2: Remember when he did all the interviews when Kurt Warner, the quarterback, got famous, and Kurt and the other Kurt Warner started doing interviews just because it was fun? Hey, it's Kurt
3: Warner.
2: Hey,
3: you
2: got to
3: take your opportunities, baby. That might have gotten him some autograph signings and appearances.
2: Why is my phone ringing? Yeah, but this is a different animal for the 49ers on Sunday than hey, it's a good team that's been struggling. So that I feel really good about the Seahawks here. And I will very hesitantly praise the 49ers if they win. Hesitantly, but I will.
3: No, on Monday I'll bring in chowder if they do.
2: Exit out by the Fresca, exit Swollen Dome, the Jason Smith Show with my best friend Mike Harmon. Coming up next, three more big games in the NFL, three more big previews. It is a big football Friday night. Jason and Mike, Fox.
3: Red Bull.
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22: Iowa State 21-3. Iowa State apparently has just scored a touchdown. It's under review. Louisville came back to beat Florida State 44-20. On Fox TV, 20th-ranked Iowa raced out to a 27-0 lead at Washington late first half. Hawkeyes win 41-24. Wyoming won in overtime at San Jose State 16-13. Utah State came back to beat Washington State 17-16. Ravens quarterback Lamar Jackson with his sprained ankle is out for Sunday night's game at Atlanta. Running back Breece Hall of the Jets out again this weekend, quad injury. Bears running back Kyle Manungai out with a toe injury. The WNBA semis are over after Atlanta completed a sweep, winning at New York tonight. Golden State completed a sweep, winning in overtime at Las Vegas, 87-77. I'm Steve DeSager.
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27: That is not John Cena.
2: We'll get to 3 big NFL games in a second. We're going to preview some surprises. But speaking of surprises, boy, I'll tell you what. Florida State, they lose to Louisville tonight, 44-20. Florida State now 3-3 in the ACC. Louisville ran for 400 yards against them tonight. The only actually it was 397. The only reason it wasn't is because of kneel downs at the end where they lost 4 yards.
3: Yeah, my brother texted me because he was out there.
2: Whew.
3: And he just texted me. He's like, looks like Bears Jets.
2: Yeah, oh man. Even Bears Jets didn't look like this, right? At least Ben Johnson had to take it easy on Aaron Glenn because, you know, we're buddies. But, yeah. Like, Isaac Brown goes for 235, and they run for 400 yards overall. Like, you know, we talk about teams over the course of the last few years that it's just you look at what's happened to them and you're just in shock. Look at the fall Penn State's had just in the calendar year, where a year ago this time it was, hey, Penn State and Oregon, what a game. Now James Franklin's gone, Penn State stinks, and look what's happening. Like, Florida State the last few years, like, you're going back to Jordan Travis's injury. And ever since then, Florida State has just fallen off the map. It's stunning that this is a team, especially in the ACC. It's not like Florida State, you know, the SEC keeps saying, come to us, come to us, come to us. Like, they should be just rolling through any kind of recruits for the ACC and say, yeah, we're rolling through it. Yeah, it's us and Clemson, right? And Miami. We're getting all the players. And now, I mean, Florida State, boy, they're lucky if they're bowl eligible.
3: Yeah, they got absolutely blitzed here. 3-3 on the year, 1-2 in conference. Had that big win over Virginia. That was a get-right game. Unless it wasn't.
2: Yeah. If Syracuse wins tomorrow over Virginia with their third quarterback this year, then you'll know it was not quite a get-well win.
3: And Jelly was supposed to be the savior. Mm. He was supposed to be the guy. He let me down in a big way. Hey, you know, I did find that television network that you were looking for before for that game.
2: Oh,
3: for the late game for the Washington State.
2: Oh, okay. Oh, you did. It's on TV. Oh, it's on the CW. Oh,
3: Friday
2: nice.
3: Night Football
2: okay.
3: on All the right, CW. Very good. Channel 11 up here in Poughkeepsie.
2: WPIX. That's WPIX, Channel 11.
3: See, there you go. You're getting the thumbs up. See, there's your New York WPIX. Knowledge. I've got that Mets flag sitting behind me here. Hanging out with me, making sure I sound pretty here from Poughkeepsie.
2: You want a great story about Channel 11 in New York, right? WPIX. They used to have this competition, and I tried to call one, and I never got on. It was during the day. This is in the 80s, and it was a video game. Coleco football, and what it was, and they called the game Pix. PIX, it was WPIX was on. And you would call in, and they would play, and I think this is how they went. They would start playing the game, and someone would be playing it at the TV station, and when you said Pix, they threw a pass. And if it got completed for a touchdown, you got credit for it. And you had to get like 5 touchdowns in like 30 seconds. And so anytime you wanted to throw a pass, you would say picks. And you say picks, picks. And you wanted as many chances as possible. So people kept going on, kept saying picks, picks, picks, picks, picks, picks. And like they couldn't keep up. And of course, a couple of times, what do you think got out instead of picks? Okay.
3: Just
2: use your imagination. But it was the silliest game in the world. I'm like, oh man, I want to play this game, right? It was like Coleco. And I think that's how they did it was someone would press the button when the person said picks and they would try to throw a pass and try to. And if you got like 5 touchdowns in 30 seconds, you won like, I don't know, a t-shirt or tickets to a game or something crazy like that. But every day they did it every afternoon on WPIX.
3: You were just giving him flashbacks to this game, for one. There also one of the syndicated, basically sponsored by all the arcades to get you to come in and turn over your wallets basically at the door where the competitions of video games. So not too far off from this concept from ColecoVision.
2: Man.
3: Did you have ColecoVision? I had ColecoVision.
2: Oh, I had Atari. Some of my friends had Intellivision.
3: We had Intellivision. We were big
2: only
3: Intellivision
2: a couple,
3: guys.
2: Yeah, only a couple people had Vectrex when that came out. I was like, Vectrex?
3: Wow.
2: Like, but then it was ColecoVision. Then ColecoVision jumped pretty quick to a Nintendo off of that. Now, just put a button on this story right here. The last 3 years now, going back to 2024, right, 2023 was the great year that Florida State had. They were 13-0, but Jordan Travis gets hurt and they get left out of the playoff. Since then, Florida State is 10-20. 10-20. Florida State, 10-20.
3: I always felt bad for Jordan Travis, too. I mean, he ends up going to the Jets. He had to retire. Yeah, I mean, just awful. Yeah.
2: Oh, you meant retire. I thought you meant going to the Jets. Like, you felt bad for him.
3: No, I felt bad for him. But, I mean, he went to the Jets. But they didn't ruin him. It's unfortunate that physically
2: he never got on the field. Well, he was so bad he had to retire. I went to the Jets and I had to retire. But speaking of the Jets, right, this will get us to our first of the preview games. Browns-Jets on Sunday. You would think I learned my lesson picking the Jets. Nope.
3: No.
2: The Jets win this game. This game is their season. They were absolutely embarrassed in that game against Chicago last week. All you need to know is that the Bears had more first downs than the Jets ran plays, right? You've heard all the horrible horror stories. I know that Breece Hall is hurt. He's out. I know Adonai Mitchell is out. Doesn't matter. This is a gut check game for the Jets. The Browns are playing with house money. There's going to be a little bit of full of yourself. The Jets' manhood was challenged. You are going to get their best effort on Sunday. The defense will give you their best effort. Deshaun Watson will throw another interception to the Jets, and the Jets will have 2 games in a row with an interception. Hopefully, this week they all count. But the balloon's going to pop on Deshaun Watson a little bit here. This is a real trap line to go, wait a minute, the Jets are 1-3 and they're 1.5-point favorites. The Browns are 3-1. No, this is where this is the whole season for the Jets. The Browns are feeling really good about their start. They've had time to pat themselves on the back. This is desperation and a defense that's much better than they showed the last week and a half. And the Jets win this game on the field. They save their season, at least till they play a really good team. And they save their season, get to 2-3. The Jets win this game.
3: you know what? I'd love to disagree with you just to make your blood boil, but I can't. Look at what the Jets, a lot of what you said, just the way they were embarrassed and challenged by the Bears, like that is an uncomfortable space because you were absolutely obliterated to the point where you're just getting run off the ball, right? And by an offensive line that's had some issues, you got a backup quarterback that doesn't have to do anything because he's just standing there doing the two-step. You had a guy with turf toe that still ran amok on you, I tell you. The most painful bogus injury in the world other than a paper cut, the turf toe. It doesn't sound bad, yeah, until you get it. But for Deshaun Watson, you made a couple of big plays to Concepcion and to Boston, but the pass offense has been lackluster. The run game has been non-existent. So, yeah, this is like a Super Bowl opportunity here for Aaron Glenn and company at home. 39.5 the total. We're going to take the under.
2: Oh, yeah. Oh, yeah. I'm not saying it's going to be the Jets are going to win this game 48-7.
3: This is not a masterpiece.
2: This is 19-10.
3: This is the Joker going.
2: Yeah.
3: This is the Joker going through the gallery and just splashes the paint going, I like this better.
2: Yeah. No, this is absolutely 19-10. That's how this game is going to go. The most fun game of the week, right? This game is the most, but we got other big games. The most fun game, the Raiders and the Patriots. This game is just fun because we talked about the Raiders being much better than you. They have much less problems than you think. This is an early either way teams game where both the Raiders and the Patriots have shown in different ways that, hey, maybe they're a little bit different than you thought, right? The Raiders from the beginning, 3-1, nearly beat the Chiefs last week, right? The Raiders don't have a lot of problems. Maybe the Patriots just saved their season. They're getting back to the team they were last year with the win over the Bills. This is a big game either way. It's not going to be a Drake May game. This is where New England runs effectively and dominates possession. Look, the Raiders defense, they rely on turnovers. And they can't stop people running the football. This is going to play into a kind of a dull-ish type game, but the Patriots are going to win this game. They will bend the game to their will. They'll wind up winning by at least 10, but it will be much more of a slog. But it's going to be one of those games where, hey, both of our running backs are going to run the football. We're going to spend a lot of time with that. Hey, we got Drake May maybe back on track, but we're not going to have him just throw the football up and down the field. This will be a grinded out game. And another close one for the Raiders, but the Patriots get that extra score late and the Patriots win this game.
3: Yeah, we start looking at just the injury report for the Patriots. A lot of it comes back to, do you get some of your defenders back, right? You miss Barmore, you miss Gonzalez a week ago. You're still able to pull out a crazy-ass win over the Bills, but you're still getting guys back, right? Stevens got the knee injury, but Barmore with the shoulder. You've also got Christian Gonzalez. He's ruled out once again, so offers a little bit if you thought the Raiders have a deep threat. Well, they don't, but they have two tight ends that can gut you over the middle. Big thing for Drake May, though, playing on time and down in distance and just being patient with the ball. Go back all the way to week one. He said it out loud there and gave you the answers to the test for folks trying to say what's wrong. It's like, be patient and take what they give you and hope that your guy chips enough that Max Crosby isn't wearing you like a suit.
2: I remember the Raiders do not have nearly as many problems as you think. Yes, could they use a wide receiver? Sure. But I don't think Kirk Cousins is missing one so far.
3: No.
2: I mean, you have both tight ends are terrific. I mean, Brock Bowers is becoming the best tight end in the NFL. All he's got to do is just stay healthy this year and suddenly forget about all the other guys we've talked about the last few years. The Raiders don't have a lot. They just need to be able to run the football. And we keep saying it, and I don't know why the Ashton Gentry hype train continues to go, but every week is the same. It's 15 carries for 52 yards. I mean, you can't do that. You have other guys on the team that are averaging more carry, you know, more yards, many, many more yards per carry than he is. He's averaging just over 3 yards a carry for the last year and a quarter now. At some point, you got to get to the point in time where you go, yeah, maybe we need a change. Maybe somebody else needs more carries here, because if you're a running back and you have any kind of talent and you get the opportunity, you should be not a dominant player, but you should show right away in the NFL that you're pretty good. Running backs and edge rushers are always the positions that, hey, if you're good, you should come into the league and show that right away, right? Those are the two ones where athleticism, vision, you take what you've learned your whole life and you're able to move that to the NFL. Obviously, the NFL will adjust to you. You adjust back. But those positions right away, you should see what you have out of a guy. And I'm still waiting for it from Ashton Jeanty. I mean, I thought he was a great pick. And now suddenly it's like, wow, how is he averaging that? How is the offense going up and down the field the way they are? And Kirk Cousins throwing the football that way, and Jeanty can't get more than 3 yards of carry.
3: Yeah, it's funny. Last year, he finished with over 1,300 total yards of offense, 10 total touchdowns. Like, okay, he got hit in the backfield a lot, and you say, okay, the offensive line has to be better. Well, they went and fortified the offensive line, right? You bring in Linderbaum to center, right? The offensive line, obviously, and ground them, but give you a guy who's arguably the best in the game. You have Burford that you bring over from San Francisco. You rebuilt it bigger, faster, stronger. And he's still hesitant to get to the hole. Now, there's some question of whether he's dealing with an injury. I don't care. You're on the field. No, but it's what we always talk about. Like, and I'm not trying to be dismissive of it, but it becomes the I can only do the excuse for you so much. If you're that hurt, then you need to be off the field because you're hurting the team. And you got a guy in Washington who's averaging over 5 yards a pop, who's hitting the line, who's getting the explosive runs and giving you a little bit of juice where that offensive line feels like they're getting some momentum, right? And it starts to build and it makes life easier for Kirk Cousins. Right now, Jeanty's not able to do that.
2: One other game, you talk about teams that have more problems than you think. Colts and the Steelers. Steelers have big problems. Don't let this week of PR with Aaron Rodgers and Mike McCarthy fool you with, oh, yeah, it's just a healthy relationship when we're going at each other like it is on the broadcast. No, it's never
3: War
2: healthy.
3: War of the Roses, baby.
2: It's,
3: come on.
2: It's never healthy.
3: Where's Danny DeVito at?
2: There's so many lines I can say from that movie, but they're all I can't say them on. I can't say them on the radio.
3: I did like the Coleman Cumberbatch reboot of that. It was pretty good. Roses.
2: Yeah, no, not bad, not bad. Yeah. But look, this game, you know, there's problems. The head coach is not calling the quarterback a blankety blank on the field if everything is great, right? That just doesn't happen. That doesn't happen anywhere. That doesn't happen in any job, no matter what kind of high pressure situation you're in, where the two most important people on the team or in the business, the corporation, are calling each other blankety blanks. That's not healthy. That's not working. Not to their face and not on television.
3: No,
2: right?
3: You
2: That's
3: and not me happening, and man. Frostburg in T-shirt. I mean,
2: that
3: you got a Spider-Man meme every once in a while.
2: That
3: with
2: is
3: a blankety
2: not
3: blank
2: man.
3: Mixed in.
2: Look, Michael Pittman's already out a couple of weeks. Yeah. And not like it didn't seem like Aaron Rodgers real thrilled with how, you know, that's been going either. But the Colts offense is starting to pick it up a little bit. They had a really tough schedule. Look at the Colts schedule start the season. It's like, wow. I still believe the Colts are a really good team, and this is the year that the Pittsburgh Steelers finish under 500. You'll see the problems they have. Indianapolis is starting to heat it up a little bit. This is going to be a Colts win, and suddenly we're questioning the direction of the Steelers.
3: Start looking for a little more Josh Downs down the field there and what they're working with. They still
2: I see what you did there. Downs
3: receiver.
2: Down the field. I see what you're
3: well,
2: down,
3: you know, I mean, look, nice, Alec yeah. Pierce isn't walking through that door to stretch the field. So someone,
2: no, he, I mean, and really, he isn't. That's the whole thing. Is like, no, he's not. He's still. He's not
3: I mean,
2: it.
3: Look, man, you're starting Laquan Treadwell. Anybody?
2: Yeah.
3: Anybody remember where he started? Yeah, it's been a minute. Going all the way back to Minnesota.
2: I think David Treadwell is actually starting too.
3: Nicely done.
2: Oh, that's
3: well
2: a nice
3: played.
2: David Treadwell. Yeah.
3: Well played. Need more Tyler Warren. Need more Jonathan Taylor running through people. And Daniel Jones should be able to cut up this Pittsburgh secondary because they're not good. The guy that was the most important part of keeping that thing together, he was throwing up in trash cans and was unavailable for the Cowboys on Thursday Night Football.
2: Yeah, that happens. That happens. Hey, you know
3: I
2: what?
3: Felt bad.
2: Like,
3: I mean, that video came out. I was like, oh, that poor guy. He's sick.
2: Bad exit point. Out by Fresca, exit Swollen Dome. Jason Smith, Mike Harmon, live from the Fox Sports Radio studios. David Treadwell, oh, by the way, on the 1987 College Football All-America team, just so you know.
3: Nicely done. It was that is well
2: Him
3: played.
2: And the kicker and punter were David Treadwell and Tom Tupa. So
3: Tupa.
2: Coming up next, speaking of legends, we lost an absolute huge legend today in Mike Ditka. We remember the biggest thing about his career, and you will hear audio from Ditka that you absolutely have to hear. That's next. Jason and Mike, Fox Sports Radio.
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0: ironically, this song is called Love Song by The Cure. This is like if you said, hey, if The Cure did a love song, what would it sound like? Just like this. This is it. This is actually perfect. Like, it's this is where real life meets exactly what you would think it would be in your imagination.
1: No, this, it's true.
0: The Cure doing a love song.
1: That's why it works so well.
0: Jason Smith Show with my best friend, Mike Harmon. Happy Friday.
1: Yeah, buddy.
0: We'll give you some potential huge college football upsets coming your way in a few minutes. But look, you probably woke up today and saw.

0: the really sad news. Look, we've been talking about how everything's been coming up harm in the last couple weeks with the Bears winning as much as they are and the White Sox now one game away from the ALCS. Northwestern is winning. But today we lost a coach, Mike Ditka, passing away at the age of 86. We had heard potentially he was not in great health for the past few months, maybe the past year plus. No cause of death was given. But the coach, 86 years old, and you have seen so many stories about Mike Ditka today, and I got to say, I believe all of them are true. I don't think anybody's making up anything about Mike Ditka. He was just that kind of guy. Hey, this is a great story about how cool Mike Ditka was. Here's a story about once how mad Mike Ditka was. All of them are true, I think, top to bottom.
1: No, and that's been the beauty of it, right? I mean, he was a guy who wore his heart, his beliefs, and everything on his sleeve. Right? There was no pretense. I mean, he liked himself a little bit of acknowledgement and celebrity. There's no question about it. We talked about that a little bit with Jason Cole earlier on tonight, but he was a guy that, you know, politically said what he was going to say. If he was asked about other players, teams, whatever, most guys would defer. No, hey, what do you got? He was in as a player, as a coach, as a personality, as an actor, master thespian and kicking and screaming for those that missed that one, or Saturday Night Live with the super fans. You got all of that wrapped into one, and all the stories today, I've been laughing my ass off. With some of the audio clips and some of the best ofs that have been assembled by Associated Media.
0: You know, and the thing about Ditka, right, like all the stuff, like you've seen his whole career, first tight end inducted in the Pro Football Hall of Fame with the Cowboys, his coaching career, his post-coaching career. And, you know, we use the phrase legend and we throw it out there. And sometimes, you know, obviously legend gets thrown out there very loosely. But Ditka was that guy. He was a legend. And when you think about Ditka, is that he was the head coach of the single best legendary, iconic NFL team in the history of the NFL. There is no team that is that kind of a team more than the 85 Bears. Nobody. And all there's been other great teams in the NFL over the course of the, you know, the past 70, 7500 years in the NFL. Yeah. Nobody, you say 85 Bears, everybody knows who you're talking about. Everybody knows how great they were. Everybody knows how memorable, how iconic, how legendary they were. They were the biggest team in the history of the NFL. Yes, people remember the 99 Rams. Yeah, greatest show on turf. Sure. Yeah, the 2000 Ravens and the defense. Yeah, sure. You know, the Jets team that won the Super Bowl because that changed the NFL. Yeah, you know, the Giants, Bills, the wide right, Norwood. Yeah, there's other things. I'm not saying there isn't, but 85 Bears, yes, because it was the rock and roll head coach. It was how they couldn't get along with each other. He and defensive coordinator Buddy Ryan and McMahon, the punky QB, and Walter Payton and Refrigerator Perry, and the defense, which until that point, maybe since, the best defense we've ever seen in NFL history. This was that kind of program. Again, most iconic, memorable, legendary team in NFL history. That was the 85 Bears, and Ditka was the coach. And we still talk, you still say 85 Bears now. And even people that are, you know, Gen Z growing up, they still know 85 Bears because it's been shoved down their throat. Go look at the 85 Bears. Go look at their linebacking crew. Go look at what Wilbur Marshall is doing to running backs and Singletary's doing to quarterbacks, breaking face masks, you know, when he tackles people, right? Like this was that kind of impact that the Bears had. And almost I could even say they helped usher in what became the next, the open era of the NFL. Cause look, up until you get to the early 80s, yeah, the NFL, you had star quarterbacks, but it was about defense and the running game. And it was the game of football. That was a big deal. But you get to the 80s and here comes Montana, but here comes the 85 Bears and the Super Bowl shuffle. And you started finding big individual superstars that became larger than life everywhere they went. And this was the real big modern era of the NFL. And the Bears were the team. Like, hey, what all those great teams in the 80s, like we were spoiled in the 80s in football. We had the Niners, we had the Bears, like we had lots of, we had the Giants win the Super Bowl in for the first time in the 80s. Mm-hmm. We had lots of stuff happening there. And you had Doug Williams winning the Super Bowl with the Redskins, right? We had lots of big things, but the 85 Bears is just head and shoulders above everybody else. And that was Ditka, that was the coach. And now I go back and just think about this, Mike, from a wide angle lens and go, now I don't know how he kept control over that team. Players didn't like each other. Coaches didn't like each other. Him and Buddy Ryan didn't like each other. And still they lost one game on a crazy Monday night against the Dolphins, right? Like everything you saw Mike Tomlin have to deal with Roethlisberger and Le'Veon Bell and Antonio Brown, like multiply that by 10. And that was Ditka and the Bears, but it didn't matter because they rolled through everybody. No more iconic team in NFL history than the 85 Bears.
1: No, but that's it. And I think part of it is because it was a one-off. Right. You had the build and the grind and those battles against the 49ers. And then they got over. And then just like that, it was done. Right. Guys left through free agency. Wilbur Marshall's no longer with that squad. Buddy Ryan's gone. And you started to see the fracturing. So it never got a chance to really go through what we've seen with some of these other dynastic runs. Pick other sports if you need to, as we talk about, you know, the NBA and those long tails. All right. They won here, but then. There's years to pay for it for the Bears. Been paying for it since 85, with the exception of that crazy-ass Lovie Smith run with Devin Hester and the most opportunistic defense since that 85 Bears. And now you got Ben Johnson and all the expectations that are there. But it's so iconic because it was one-off, right? Steelers had their big run. The Cowboys had their big run. The Packers in the beginning of the Super Bowl era were unstoppable. Bears had that one year. They were good other years. They were great other years.
0: Yeah,
1: but
0: yeah.
1: They had the one year with a bunch of personalities, and that was about the time where media really started to latch on, right? You had the rock and wrestling connection. Well, the Fridge shows up in wrestling. He shows up on the A-Team. He's hanging out with Mr. T and all of that. Peyton does some other things acting-wise. McMahon becomes a pitchman for all sorts of things. And every one of those guys had a radio show each week, which you did not have, right? Normally it's the coach, the quarterback, and one or two other guys. Nope. Everybody, hey, what's the 11 block? The second cornerback. What's the midnight? Hey, Butler's going to do some radio at midnight. So you had all of that. So, you know, and to this day, it's still a cottage industry because there's still just the how did they keep it together and keep it from imploding? Well, winning cures a lot of ills. We talk about it all the time. If you're winning, there might be a lot of tension under the surface, but it works, right? We talk about Aaron Rodgers and Mike McCarthy, the way things blew apart when they were finishing up in Green Bay. Years later, you come back on, you know, we were pretty good when it worked. And then when the games don't, it's like, yeah, okay, those old wounds are exposed. For those Bears, I mean, all these years later, they're still telling tales out of school. You know, I never talked about this interaction. And whether it's made up because they want some attention this year or not, I don't know. But, you know, Ditka's just that guy that cut through everything. You know, I identified the Bears stuff for him earlier, you know, when you talk about an NFL championship and the Super Bowl. But also as a player, as an assistant in Dallas, and then as a head coach. I mean, that's just the life of a football guy who looked out for all the guys that didn't have the notoriety, that didn't get paid, and all of those stories being brought to bear today. I mean, it's the completion. And for me, I mean, that's little Mikey Harmon still playing football, getting whacked with a whistle because they're like, hey, Ditka yells at guys. Like, he didn't hit him with whistles. He doesn't grab their face mask and slam them into the other guy going, this is how you close a hole. No, but for better or for worse, you know, there was that tough guy about him chewing the gum that became the identity of a city.
0: Now, you want to hear the best Mike Ditka audio. Look, there's been a lot of great stuff you've heard over the course of the day. Ditka's press conferences, legendary with some of the
1: local beat writers
0: in Chicago. I mean, it's so great. But this is the best. I think about this, I don't know, a few times a year. I know I do. Because this is back when, after Harry Carey passed away, the Cubs' tradition of the seventh inning stretch was sung by whatever celebrity happened to be at the game. Sometimes it was, hey, our local weatherman is here. Sometimes it was Mike Ditka. Now, this is Mike Ditka's rendition of the seventh inning stretch. You've heard seventh inning stretches many times over the course of the last few years, some great ones, some not so great ones. This is my favorite because they're announcing Ditka for the seventh inning stretch, and Ditka's not in the booth yet. And however fast he ran to get there, he was going to make sure that he was going to sing that seventh inning stretch and then leave as fast as possible. Here's a listen. Here's Mike Ditka's really fast seventh inning stretch.
2: A one and a two and a three. Take me out to the ball game. Take me out with the crowd. Bobby's happy. That's my grand girl, Jackson. I don't care if I ever get back. I will run up for the whole team.
0: Listen to how fast the organist has to go to keep up with him, because he gets to the booth and he's out of breath and they have to do it right away because, you know, you got to have the bottom of the seventh inning, and he just blitzes right through it. And the organist is just, I'm going so fast to keep up. It's like Lars Ulrich trying to keep up with Kirk Hammett drumming on Metallica. I'm just going to go as fast as I can and hope I can keep up with you.
1: Unbelievable how quick that was.
0: I mean,
1: that's the challenge we want to give to our guy, Dieter Ruhl. All right, yeah, can you play it that fast? Start tickling the ivories, Medi. Come on now.
0: I mean, that's my favorite of all the great seventh inning stretches. I still think about that a few times a year. It was just so entertaining to hear him go so fast. And because then he finishes and he just puts the mic down and he puts his hands on his knees and starts breathing heavy like he's Joel Embiid. Like, I need to take a breath before I shoot these free throws. I'm really tired. Like, he ran up to the booth. I'm just doing it so fast that I'm done. I'm walking away. I'm finished.
1: So we give the love to Gary Pressey, who was the organist for over 2,600 games for the Chicago Cubs before retiring.
0: Time now to find out what's trending in the wide world of sports from Special Delivery Steve DeSager, SD. What do you got for him?
3: Let's start with the late night college football game. Just under 2 minutes to go at 8th-ranked BYU. Cougars leading 21-10 over Iowa State, which missed a field goal recently, so still down 11. 20th-ranked Iowa led at Washington 27-0 late first half. Eventually had 6 sacks from the defense and won 41-24 over a Huskies team that's 0-3 in the Big Ten. Kamari Moulton of Iowa, 208 yards rushing and 2 scores. At Louisville, Isaac Brown, 17 carries, 235 yards rushing and 2 scores. Louisville was down to Florida State 14-0 early second quarter, but beat the Seminoles 44-20. Update, BYU kicks a field goal 24-10 over Iowa State, under 2 minutes left. There was a Pac-12 game at Utah State tonight. The Aggies were trailing Washington State 16-3 in the third. Utah State came back for its first victory in that conference, 17-16. Wyoming won in overtime at San Jose State, 16-13. Spartans missed an early 44-yard field goal attempt and threw incomplete in overtime on 4th-and-1. As for the NFL news, and plenty of it, Ravens quarterback Lamar Jackson with a sprained ankle is out for Sunday night at Atlanta. Tyler Huntley will start. Baltimore wide receiver Zay Flowers is questionable with a foot injury. The Eagles are in London for Sunday morning's game against Jacksonville, but after missing practice all week, both running back Saquon Barkley and wide receiver Devontae Smith are out with hamstring injuries, and running back Tank Bigsby is on IR. They've signed running back Carson Steele. Raiders running back Ashton Jeanty is questionable. He did not practice today due to ankle and foot injuries. Bengals wide receiver Ja'Marr Chase practiced, but is still in concussion protocol. And Cincinnati wide receiver T. Higgins practiced. He's listed as questionable for Sunday with groin and neck injuries. San Francisco wide receiver Mike Evans cleared to play after rib injuries, but Steelers wideout Michael Pittman could miss multiple weeks with a foot injury. Jets running back Breece Hall is out again this weekend with a quad injury. Bears running back Kyle Manungai is out with a toe injury. Quarterback Tyson Bagent will start for the Bears, but Caleb Williams was able to practice on a limited basis today after his hamstring injury. Sunday, Chicago at Green Bay. Former Bears coach and player Mike Ditka did pass away at the age of 86. Washington quarterback Jaden Daniels will start this Sunday after his dislocated elbow. And Rams defensive tackle Aaron Donald apparently practiced fully today and plans to play Monday against the Bills after the bad back. Chargers tackle Rashawn Slater is going on IR after ankle surgery. And tackle Joel Alt is out on Sunday. And safety Derwin James is out. And wide receiver Quentin Johnston is out. Denver's at the Chargers.
0: What about Tony Martin? Is Tony Martin out?
3: Very good. The Super Bowl AFC champion. San Diego Chargers.
0: How about John Jefferson? Is he out?
1: Oh,
3: Dan Fouts.
1: Get him and Joyner.
3: Charlie Joyner reference? Absolutely.
0: Stan Humphries Kelly out? Winslow. What about him? Is he out?
3: Anthony Miller. How about Anthony Miller in Chargers?
1: Nice.
3: Wide
1: That's
3: receiver
1: a good one.
0: I actually played a softball game with Anthony Miller once.
3: Really?
0: Yeah, he played center field. I pitched.
3: Yeah.
0: Well, he was playing center field. Boy, he got to those balls fast. Wow, that was pretty fast.
3: Well, I don't know. I played a softball game with Lenny Randle once, the former third baseman.
0: Oh,
3: the guy who once got down on his hands and knees to blow a ball foul.
0: Sure. Yeah. Doesn't always work, though.
3: He got called out on that one. The AL Division Series ends Saturday night. White Sox at Cleveland. NHL wins for Washington and Seattle. And the WNBA semis are over. Atlanta completes a three-game sweep, winning at New York 85-83. Golden State completed a three-game sweep, winning at Vegas in overtime 87-77. Asia Wilson in the loss, 6 of 19 shooting, 21 points. Back to you.
0: Thank you, Steve-O. Jason Smith, Mike Harmon live from the Fox Sports Radio studios. Coming up next, two big games tomorrow in college football. Are we going to see two big upsets? That's next. Jason and Mike, Fox.
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24: I'm standing up in the studio!
0: It's true. Week 6 of college football. A couple of big games tonight. BYU, hey, whoa, little bit of trouble with Iowa State, but 8th-ranked Cougars win it 24-10. Meanwhile, Iowa 41-24 over Washington. Iowa could wind up being a playoff team out of the Big Ten.
1: How about that?
0: Not so much for Florida State, who gave up 400 yards rushing tonight. This is... I don't know, man. This is absolutely abysmal. Like Mike Norvell, you go back, all the good feelings and all good vibes he had in 2023, the Jordan Travis year, undefeated till he got hurt, 10-20 since then. And it's not just when you lose, but when you have embarrassing defeats like this and you're saying, we're just not losing games, but we're getting physically dominated by Louisville. Like that, this is where you look back and go, what happened to Florida State? I don't have to tell my, you know, my grandchildren one day just how great Florida State used to be. I mean, it was like Florida State already's got to go into Stonehenge, a relic of a bygone era. I don't remember when Florida State was good. It was just 4 years ago. No, I don't remember. It was too long ago.
1: There you go. That's the latest copy of a book that you'll produce called Sports Stonehenge. Yeah, your team is irrelevant.
0: Oh, I like that. And just have no rhyme or reason, just stream of consciousness. Oh, Brazil. Okay, all right, Brazil is there. Oh, the 76ers. Okay, yeah, terrific. All right, great.
1: No, but that's it. There's no rhyme or reason. Like, chapter one, random school. Chapter two, totally different sport, totally different continent. I do have to question why they decided that both Iowa squads had to play on the Friday night. That just seemed kind of interesting to me.
0: Well, it's Iowa Friday. You know, I want to have Iowa Friday. That's what it was. Why not? It's the whole thing.
1: Sure.
0: Iowa Friday. Now, tomorrow, we got the big noon kickoff. We'll start with
1: that
0: game.
1: Yes, we do.
0: Indiana, Nebraska. I just have a feeling Nebraska has enough to pull this upset.
1: Lincoln, are you just a Lanterns fan? No, is that really all this is? Because Matt Rhule showed up on a TV show.
0: Well, no, because I know Matt Rhule's not going to be there. So that because he's you know scouting a manhunter elsewhere. So, no, but look, this is their biggest home game in years. They're undefeated. Their offense is really good. Calandria is really good. He's dynamic. Indiana's been perfectly fine. But this is going to be the biggest road test yet for Josh Hoover. There's going to be some iffy plays, some antsy moments. There's going to be a lot of offense. This probably comes down to the final possession. But this is where a Nebraska field goal or a defensive stand. And look, Indiana's got to lose at some point. I think the emotion of the day and the dynamic play of quarterback, this will get Nebraska their biggest signature win in years. Close one, and I like the under, but I'll take Nebraska over Indiana.
1: If they win this game, does that mean we can't make Tommy Frazier references and stuff anymore?
0: No, I think we can, sure. 100%.
1: Because it would be the beginning of a new era. Yeah. Suddenly the Cornhuskers are 6-0.
0: Yeah. Steve Taylor? Sure. Let's go back, man. I like Steve Taylor. He was good.
1: Oh, plus 7.5 is this one. 48.5 is your total last look. Cignetti losing would be kind of fun because you saw how ticked off he was with a narrow win over Northwestern.
0: Oh, yeah.
1: Could only be better after a loss. So just for that. Although Matt Rhule, he had a lot of, the keys to the cupboard there in Carolina and really screwed that franchise up for a bit. So part of me roots against him just for that.
0: Now you want to really get nuts. They're a double-digit underdog, and I love the over more than anything on this, but UCLA is for real. I love Bob Chesney. The job that he has done so far coming from JMU, it's like, how has he done this? Like, this is, they've got all the years they've had with bad head coaching situations, and we all thought Jerry Neuheisel was going to be the guy, and now what Bob Chesney has done, UCLA has played terrific. Their offense is versatile. They have big play guys everywhere. Oregon still, for me, is a bit of a question mark. Like, are they really this good, or is this just a good Oregon team? But because they've been terrific, we just think it's another great Oregon team. There's going to be a lot of points, but I'll take UCLA's offense. You don't know what the quarterback situation is going to be. Will Raiola wind up having another great game? Give me a big shootout and give me UCLA for their biggest signature win in years to beat Oregon. I get it. It's a lot of points, and I'll take the points. I'm not saying I'm going to say, oh, I don't need the points. But I'll give me UCLA in an upset here.
1: Yeah, 10.5, 11.5, and you're looking at a very high over-under total. Something's got to give, right? Oregon's defense been pretty good against the run thus far. That's what UCLA does. That's their bread and butter, over 280 yards per game. Two head coaches, differing approaches. Lanning, as loud as he is, and Bob Chesney's just like, all right, we're getting started. We're rolling up, and you like it. Neuheisel's part of the Northwestern staff, by the way, working with Chip Kelly.
0: Yeah, no, I know. He's been, and Northwestern's been great, right? He's been fantastic. We all thought Jerry Neuheisel, oh, you got to hire Jerry. He's the guy. He's the OC. They carry him on. No, Bob Chesney, everybody. Bob Chesney.
1: You just thought his dad was going to show up and sing songs for you with his guitar again.
0: No, and clearly, TJ, Kenny, make it Chesney. Okay. For Mike, I'm Jason. Coming up next, it's FNA on FSR, Fox Sports Radio.
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1: celebrating 65 years of broadcasting. Ravens quarterback Lamar Jackson with a sprained ankle is out for Sunday night at Atlanta, and missing for the Sunday game in London for the Eagles will be running back Saquon Barkley and wide receiver Devontae Smith due to hamstring injuries. Running back Breece Hall of the Jets is out again this weekend with a quad injury. Wide receiver Michael Pittman of the Steelers could miss multiple weeks with a foot injury. Bears running back Kyle Manungai is out with a toe injury. Former Bears coach and player Mike Ditka died at the age of 86. The American League Division Series ends Saturday night. White Sox at Cleveland. The Dodgers open at Milwaukee for the NLCS Sunday night on Fox TV. LA will start pitcher Tarek Skubal in Game 1. NHL wins for Seattle and Washington. And the WNBA semis went to Atlanta in a three-game sweep, winning at New York, and to Golden State, which won a Game 3 in overtime at Las Vegas. I'm Steve DeSager.
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3: 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Kevin Figures and Adam Osley.
10: That is right. Another edition of FNA on FSR. Kevin Figures, Adam Alston with you guys. You know how to get in touch with the show. If it's your first time listening, we'll tell you how to get in touch with the show. At FNA Show on X is where you can find us. I am at KFig1. Adam is at Follow Adam A. You can hit us up at FNA Show on our YouTube page as well, Adam.
11: We are here. Another Friday night. It's going to be a good show tonight. How do I know that? Because we're actually going to talk some baseball between us.
10: Good off
11: that. Top here in a little bit. Tis the season. It's that time.
12: Baseball! Yeah!
11: I don't always say we should talk baseball, but when I do, it's pretty spectacular usually. Sometimes, maybe, I don't know, maybe we can talk about David Vassay and the way he was drenched with all those beers, looking like he just got off the slip and slide in the Crocodile Mile or something like that.
13: Yeah, I don't drink, you know that.
10: As long as he doesn't go down that slide in Milwaukee again and revisit that, he'll be okay. So,
11: fair, good point. Also this hour, we got some NFL for you.
10: Oh yeah, we'll talk
11: Cowboys.
10: Yeah, we'll talk about the Dallas Cowboys and whether or not they're a fraud after what happened on Thursday night.
11: Fraud watch.
10: We got the NFL six-pack coming up as well later in the show. A special guest, Scott Docterman, does a great job covering college football for The Athletic. He's going to come on and talk about what is a big weekend, a pivotal weekend in the world of college football as well.
11: Biggest game of the weekend, Ducks-UCLA. You heard it here first. What?
10: It's one of them. Yeah,
11: it's
10: that's
11: the
10: one
11: biggest,
10: of them.
11: Okay? Where's our West Coast bias, Kevin?
10: I mean,
11: come on.
10: Red River shootout. I got Georgia-Bama going at it.
11: No. We got some West Coast bias here. And we still represent the zombie Pac-12 in a way, once in a while.
10: I'm just trying to be objective. Yeah, the zombie Pac-12 where Washington got their asses handed to them on Friday night against Iowa, so thanks.
11: Yeah.
10: And for USC people saying, like, Washington's not that bad. See, that was a close loss. They're a quality. All right.
11: What
10: you got to say now?
11: It's hilarious that, you know, USC is taking so much incoming. Even when, like, somebody else beats up on a common opponent that they beat, they still got to wear it. Like,
10: that's right.
11: You didn't beat Washington by as much as Iowa did with their backup quarterback.
10: Rightfully so. Yeah. I mean, that display of tackling last week, my God, ridiculous.
11: That 70-yard run or whatever it was where three guys missed a tackle, yeah, that was embarrassing.
10: Well, I can only
11: Cowboys
10: imagine
11: had some of that last night.
10: What the late, great Mike Ditka would say if his defense is back in Chicago back in the day, had that display of tackling for what USC showed last week against Washington.
11: He would have put a cigar out on their face. Like
10: every last one of them. So definitely a shout out to the city, to Chicago, obviously. Bears fans, our guy Mark Ramsey on the board, big time Bears fan, was around for the 85 Bears in that epic situation there. And Mike Ditka, one of the great characters in the history of the sport, Hall of Fame tight end. A Hall of Fame coach, obviously, had his battles literally and figuratively with Buddy Ryan, which were infamous. One of the great names and faces of the NFL, and Mike Ditka passed away on Friday. So much love and respect and condolences to him and his family.
11: Mark working with a heavy heart. I thought of him a little bit earlier today.
10: Yeah.
11: Ditka. I thought about the SNL skits. I thought about Ricky Williams.
10: Yeah. I tried not to. I wasn't going to bring up the Ricky Williams. I was trying to just speak positively, you know, about him as much as possible.
11: Well, somebody kept posting that post game, or I don't know if it was pregame, since it's Ditka, who knows? Like him talking about being 2-7 and not wanting to answer any questions. Would you want to answer questions if you were 2-7?
10: Yeah. I think this was actually like the next day or something. I think this was after a cool down period. It was like Monday or Tuesday after a loss.
11: There is no cool down period.
10: No.
11: I once saw him in Vegas because in 2006, he was the head coach for the Chicago Rush. I want to say it was the team name in arena football.
10: That's right. He sure was.
11: And they beat like the Orlando Predators or something.
5: Don't you have the seat right over here for me?
11: I thought that was their name. I'm not sure. They beat them
10: like
11: in the arena football.
10: What they were trying to be.
11: Super Bowl. They won. And I was at that game. And later that night, I saw Ditka walking through the casino. I forget which one. It was all kind of a blur for me at the time. But yeah, aura. Presence, legend, icon gets thrown around far too loosely these days, all the time. No, Ditka, it fits. It works well with him.
10: It does. It does. So much love and respect to Mike Ditka, and our heart goes out to Chicago Bears Nation and to his family for his loss, unfortunately.
11: We will have in the second hour, you mentioned talking a little bit of college football. We'll get to the NFL six-pack, two on. Mike on the mic is here as well. End of this hour, we got a little bit of geek news for you. Something that came across the television last night during Thursday Night Football, and we will get to the Dallas Cowboys and that embarrassing loss.
8: He's embarrassing.
11: But
10: with a snicker.
11: Something else that came across related to video games, and I didn't know about this, and it's in Texas, and so I'm kind of intrigued to go to this place now. Now I actually want to go back to Texas. All my exes live in Texas. Yeah, there's a video game fact related, but let's get things started right now, right here on FNA with First Off.
12: It's go time.
14: Let's roll. First
11: Off. Hey, the White Sox going to win it for Ditka, or for Mark, or for both?
10: They could. I don't think they will.
11: Oh,
10: you know, they had their shot, man. You know,
11: you blew it.
10: You go up 2-0, you know, now you're going back to Cleveland.
11: Are they called the Commanders too?
10: No, they're not. They're the Guardians.
11: But why does it feel like they're also the Commanders?
10: Everybody's the Commanders.
11: Because of two unfortunate names that had to be changed. Yeah I guess that relate them to a football team.
10: When they left 8,000 men on base, I think in game three it was or whatever, and they still lost, that was their shot.
11: Yeah. I still feel bad for White Sox fans because nobody actually acknowledges they won the World Series back in 2005.
10: They broke their curse before the Cubs did.
11: Well, a lot of people, the problem was they were right in between Bartman and, no, it was a little bit after. Bartman was 2003. But it happened right after the Red Sox broke their curse. And it's almost like people still had that Red Sox hangover for another year, and the White Sox hardly got any love.
10: Well, if we're to be fair, and I mean, Mark's probably not going to hear this, and chime in, by the way, our tech producer, Mark Ramsey, was a big White Sox fan as well. I mean, the Boston Red Sox are, you know, an iconic brand. You're talking Red Sox, you're talking Yankees, the White Sox, with all due respect to them, they're kind of like the Clippers to the Lakers or the Nets to the Knicks. To a certain degree.
11: Mike thought that was way too funny in the other room.
10: But they're,
11: are you laughing?
15: It's kind of true.
10: Not necessarily, like, when you think of Chicago baseball, the first team you think of is the Cubs. It's not necessarily the White Sox, even though they have a storied history of their own and they had their curse of their own. But to your point, Adam, yeah, they broke their curse before the Cubs did, and all anybody will talk about is, when are the Cubs going to break theirs?
11: It was a tough act to follow, though, after what the Red Sox were able to do with the bloody sock on a White Sox that Curt Schilling was wearing. The only reason I even remember the White Sox winning is because of hateful reasons, of course.
16: I feel the conflict within you. Let go of your hate.
10: You got something against Frank Thomas or something?
11: No.
10: Who wasn't even on that team, I don't believe.
11: AJ Pierzynski.
10: Yeah, don't I know it.
11: Because the year before, he had a one-off with the San Francisco Giants, and he wasn't very good. And then he left and goes to the White Sox and has a much better year and helps them win the World Series. And I was like, that son of a bitch.
10: Sounds like he wasn't very well liked in the Giants clubhouse either.
11: No, it rubbed some people the wrong way.
5: So what you guys are doing right now is what happens in Chicago, because like you just said, the Cubs are the darling. Whatever they do is just lovely goldenness. Oh, you're my wonderful child. And the White Sox are thought of as the stepchild, or yeah, whatever. So that's the sentiment that is in Chicago all the time.
11: It's because, you know, the Cubs have Bill Murray and you guys have Carlo Mencia or something. I don't know who the comedian is that is related to the White Sox. But yeah, that is the unfortunate part about this. It still was, how many years did they go, Mark?
5: But we have something in common with the Clippers. I mean, their investigations and bad news.
10: Oh, that's true.
5: Like that.
11: I don't know why you have to bring that up.
5: Well, you always bring stuff up, so I just follow your take.
11: So you also remember things out of hate and out of spite. And that,
5: no, I just bring it up because you bring it up first.
11: You know what, Mark?
5: Yes.
11: I was having some sympathy for your White Sox, but after what's going to happen to them tomorrow.
5: Not the way you were sounding, but go ahead.
11: Look,
10: I can't forget that 2005 White Sox team, because the only reason they went to the World Series is because they beat the Angels to get there.
11: Mm.
10: And there was a controversial play involving A.J. Pierzynski at the plate, where Kelvin Escobar was a reliever at the time for the Angels, threw a pitch. It was low. It was caught by the catcher. But the umpire ruled that it bounced in the dirt. The catcher rolled the ball to the mound. Pierzynski jogged to first base, was ruled safe. There was no replay back then. And then the very next play, the batter hits the ball, hits a triple. The pinch runner for Pierzynski scores the game-winning run. And the White Sox end up winning that series.
11: Well,
5: another reason why people don't like the White Sox winning is because they basically beat everybody convincingly during their 2005 season.
11: Oh, that's a humble brag there.
5: Thank you very much.
11: Wow. They made it look too easy. They were too dominant.
5: I need to bring it up now so that everybody doesn't forget, because always everybody's going to, you know, talk about them anyway. So I just always bring that up. They beat everybody. And nobody cares for that.
11: You going to win convincingly tomorrow? You going to make it look easy in Cleveland tomorrow?
5: As bad as they've been the past couple seasons, whatever I get tomorrow is what's going to happen. I'm
10: See,
5: not
10: going to
5: worry
10: it.
5: About it.
10: I
5: let loose of all emotion when it comes to the sports now. I just pull for my team and I just let go of the emotion, because either they're going to win or they're going to lose.
11: You took out your emotion chip like Data in Star Trek?
10: You can't. You're out of tears to cry, Mark, is what it sounds like. That's what it is.
11: You got to laugh to keep from crying.
10: Yeah, that's what it is. I just can't do it anymore.
5: I just hold on to what the Bears did, and I hold on to what the White Sox did.
11: Fair enough. You'll always have that. You'll always have 85. You'll always have 2005.
10: Yeah. Well, after Gavin Williams had his glorified bullpen session the last game a couple of days ago, he's going to start again for Game 5 for the Guardians. I think it's game, set, match for Chicago.
11: So. All right. Fair
5: it just
11: enough.
5: Looks like the White Sox and the Cleveland team can't win at home. So,
10: hey, yeah.
5: So maybe the White Sox will win once they get to somewhere else.
11: Can we get back to the West side here? Talk about the NLCS, which is already determined. We got the Brewers.
10: By the way, I mean, yes, before we do that, by the way, no disrespect to Mark or no disrespect to anybody in Cleveland.
11: Huh?
10: I don't think it necessarily matters who wins that series, because Tampa's going to run roughshod. So
11: ooh.
10: The more compelling series, I think, is going to be in the National League, because I think Tampa Bay is going to work over whoever they end up playing in the ALCS.
11: I got to be honest. I don't know. Maybe this is Dodgers bias, but I don't know if the Brewers are going to put up that much of a fight either.
10: Okay.
11: And it's because the way they generate runs. Like, they're a team that
10: old school.
11: They get on the base paths. They don't do launch angle as much. I think they're like bottom three in home runs this season.
10: They don't strike out. They actually are kind of built. They're kind of a poor man. Tampa Bay does it better than anybody. This is why they also had one of the best records in the sport, but they did it better in the American League. They don't strike out. They put the ball in play. They play a very old school style of baseball. It's almost like all the big market teams, like the Dodgers, the Red Sox, obviously the Yankees,
11: pop,
10: took the old Oakland money ball and just infused some money into it and supercharged their rosters with analytics. And so now the smaller market teams are now zigging away from that and zagging into, we got to start playing a little bit more small ball now.
11: We always wondered what would happen if Andrew Friedman got a pocketbook to work with.
8: Where's my money, bitch?
11: Unlimited money glitch or whatever. Like, that's what they're working with, is I have to look at Mike with his LA Dodgers hat on, producer Mike in the other room here. But the problem is, you know, people complain about not enough old school baseball. And the reason the long ball is in more than ever and small ball has been out a little bit is because not enough guys are getting hits to drive in runs anymore and manufacture them. Batting averages are down. Pitchers are tougher than ever. So when you actually connect and get a hold of one, you got to take it out. That's modern baseball.
10: Well, it's also because of the shift, which has now been banned, but you have an entire generation of people who have been taught with what you just said, Adam. Launch angles, hit the ball in the air, don't hit it in the ground. They scout you way too well. You're just going to hit into outs. I mean, it's going to take another generation of players to come up to say, okay, now you can be a slap hitter again, and, you know, and hit, you know, hit, be a doubles guy and a gap guy. You players nowadays just aren't trained to play that way. So you're not going to see that proliferate back into baseball, even with the ban of the shift, for at least probably another decade, if it ever comes back.
11: I just think pitchers got too good. There's too many pitches out there. Now they call the slider the sweeper. I don't know how many guys actually use the gyro ball, but it feels like it's out there somewhere lurking. I think it's tougher than ever. So if you're going to make contact, make it count. The Dodgers have the pop. I mean, look at that series against the Braves. If you weren't hitting a home run, you weren't scoring in that series, basically.
10: Well, that's why I think the Brewers might have a little bit of a chance in this series is because they can cause some chaos on the base pass. They do walk. They don't strike out. They get on base. They can string hits together. That's something the Dodgers cannot do, or at least have not done. They were 0-14 with runners in scoring position before Andy Baez got that hit in the seventh inning in the deciding game. Historically, over their playoff runs, at least the last couple of seasons, they have been very much a feast or famine offense. If they are not hitting home runs, they are not scoring. And if they run into a good enough pitcher or two, and we know Miz is going to be one of them, and the Milwaukee Brewers can string together four or five hits and score four runs in an inning, I don't know if it's necessarily a guarantee. I do think the Dodgers are going to win the series, but I don't think they're just going to run roughshod over them like they did last season, like people believe that they will.
11: I could still see them winning in five or six.
8: I guarantee.
10: Okay, five or six, that's competitive. Six games is competitive.
11: Six, you know?
10: They swept them last year.
11: Five, and kicked their asses. Well,
10: I mean,
11: the problem is, like, the Dodgers just won a series where Shohei Ohtani was basically a non-factor, and it doesn't even matter. Like, that's how talented this team is.
10: I think most series that they've won with Shohei Ohtani since he's been there, he hasn't had a ginormous impact
11: in
10: the grand scheme.
11: But this was like almost a negative impact at times. He was so bad at the plate and out of sorts here. Like, they won the World Series hitting 200.
10: Right.
11: Like, they have become choke proof. They have become a team that is so good that their margin of error is so wide. They can beat you with their C plus game while you're on your A game, and they'll still beat you. Like, that's how good this Dodgers team is. I just think they're too good to fail. They have too many ways to win. Too large of a margin of error. I don't care if the Brewers won the regular season.
10: I don't either. That doesn't mean anything to me.
11: Not in Major League Baseball.
10: Well, home field in baseball and who has the best record in the regular season baseball doesn't really make that much of a difference, to be honest with you.
11: How many people fell into the trap of, oh, look out, San Diego's the hottest team.
12: Tough team.
11: Nobody wants to play them.
10: Most people did.
11: San Diego Padres. Like, I'm sorry, but.
10: So you didn't buy in? You didn't think that the Padres had a legitimate shot of beating Milwaukee?
11: I mean, they had a shot.
10: But you didn't think that you weren't.
11: I don't think they had a shot to get past the Dodgers. I've seen this story before. I saw them up 2-1 a couple of years ago.
10: I've also saw them beat the Dodgers in a playoff series in the NLDS 4 years
11: Different
10: ago.
11: Different Dodgers team. They weren't as good. They didn't have the.
10: I would imagine that line. I think that lineup might have been better than the one they have now, top to bottom.
11: You think so? I mean.
10: And younger.
11: Mookie and Freddie Freeman were so bad in that series. Mookie has kind of exercised his demon since then. Really, it happened against San Diego in 2024. When they're down 2-1 and they win that bullpen game. I just think now the Dodgers have better starting pitching.
10: Oh, they have the best starting pitching by far.
11: Well, yeah, they're stacked everywhere you look. Even if they're not hitting as much, they're going to shut you down. I don't know. The Brew Crew, a lot of people want to believe. A lot of Giants fans and Diamondback fans and Padres fans want to believe the Brew Crew can take down the Dodgers. I don't think they're slaying this dragon.
10: You know who doesn't want this to happen? Who doesn't want the Brewers to beat the Dodgers? Major League Baseball.
11: Yeah.
15: A Jose Canseco bat. Tell me you didn't pay money for this.
11: I think there's a lot of people that are on different sides. Like, there is more at stake right now than just who's playing on the field. Yep. We're thinking about how this affects things in 2027.
10: No doubt. And with the CBA, and if we have time, if we have time, we can talk about all the machinations and the 154-game schedule and the 7-game DS and pick your own opponent and all that stuff. But Major League Baseball is trying to drive home the point that competitive balance is an issue, despite the fact that 2 years ago, Rob Manfred said competitive balance was as best as it's ever been. So I don't know what changed in 2 years. Again, maybe it's the fact that the Dodgers won back-to-back World Series. Fine, I'll give you that. They've been knocking on the door for a decade at this point in time.
11: I would say they won by not even playing close to their best baseball, and that's why I'd be so concerned about this Dodgers team. What if they actually peak? Then they are going buzzsaw like the 2005 White Sox.
10: You said that for 2 years, Adam. Man, I'm just waiting for these Dodgers to hit on all cylinders, and they haven't done it yet.
11: No, I'm saying they don't need to win. Yeah. But if they do, then nobody stands a chance. I don't know if any team in baseball history.
10: They haven't, and they probably won't. Because if they were, they would have done it when all these guys were younger and not in their 30s, like Mookie and Freddie Freeman and all that. I'm not saying they're not going to win the championship. I'm just saying Major League Baseball in the postseason is just a completely different beast. Probably that, and along with the NHL, you can have the best talent, you can have the best players. A lot of times, it doesn't necessarily just add up that way. It just doesn't.
11: Well, with this Dodgers team, I'm telling you, they're so overpowered that even if a bunch of guys don't play to their potential, they're still going to win. That's what we've seen the last couple of years.
10: I mean, you're a bounce or two away from them potentially losing that World Series against Toronto.
11: Sure. So, they also hit 200 and still won the World Series. Like, that's insane.
10: They got outscored in that series. I understand. The little bounces, little plays, a ball gets stuck in underneath the wall in game six.
11: The Páez catch over Kike. Like, there's some crazy stuff that happened. It's an all-timer. I'm just saying.
10: Rojas, of all people, hits a game-tying home run in the bottom of the ninth of the seventh inning.
11: I think that is pretty much the example of the Dodgers are playing like their C-plus game, Toronto's playing their A game, and the Dodgers still won. Like, that's how much better they are.
10: If Major League Baseball is trying to

0: as if you're the owners. But yeah, we could get into more of baseball changes that could be coming maybe in the next segment a little bit before we get to the Dallas Cowboys. And
1: yeah, most definitely. Yes, let's talk about some potential positives as before getting to the absolute negatives and the fraud that the Cowboys might be, or the embarrassment, as one staffer said to Dak Prescott as he walked to the locker room. So we'll talk about that, among other things, coming up in the very next segment. It is FNA on FSR. Don't go anywhere.
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14: It is F&A on Fox Sports Radio. I'm Adam Oslin. He's Kevin Figures. NFL Week 5 is here. And this one's personal. It's the 49ers versus the Seahawks this Sunday for America's Game of the Week, streaming live on Fox 1 at 4:25 p.m. Eastern. This rivalry needs no introduction. It's the undefeated 49ers versus the Super Bowl champion Seahawks. There's no bigger stage to settle it than this one. Don't worry, you can catch every can't-miss play before it becomes a highlight. 49ers Seahawks, live Sunday on Fox 1.
15: That's going to be a good one, Adam. I'm looking forward to it.
14: Let's see. Seahawks upset me last week because they were up by 30 against the Chargers and somehow didn't end up covering, so I got a push there and two on, two off. Still mad about that. 49ers did cover for you against the Denver Broncos. Of course, sure they handled their business at home.
15: That was a tight one, though. Denver played them tough, but Brock Purdy's been on just a heater. He's been playing absolutely. I don't think he hasn't been sacked yet. He hasn't been intercepted yet. He's playing out of his freaking mind right now, regardless of the pieces around him. Guys who have been hurt in and out of the lineup. Mike Evans has been banged up. They brought back Deebo Samuel out of the nursing home and brought him back, and he's balling out for them. It just doesn't matter. Kyle Shanahan, say what you want about his Super Bowl shortcomings, but in the regular season, he's by far one of the best coaches of the NFL. It's not even close.
14: He's honestly incredible. The way he puts the pieces back together with all the injuries they have had, and the system just keeps running perfectly for them. Meanwhile, the Seahawks, you know, I'm not calling it a Super Bowl hangover, because I think there's actual personnel stuff that obviously has changed that is part of the problem. And then also, they've been banged up here and there at those positions like running back.
15: Yeah, we talked about the fact last week, as a matter of fact, in our six pack, how they have not been able to run the ball at all with the same effectiveness as they had last year. With losing Kenneth Walker is a big part of that. Your first round pick gets injured, and so he's been out for the last couple of weeks. Zach Charbonnet is still on the PUP list, so he hasn't been available for you. So it's just a lot of moving parts. You have a new offensive play caller, so that changes things. So you're right. Despite the fact they had their success last season, and look, they're 3-1. It's not like they're awful by any stretch.
14: They're gonna be all right.
15: They're just going through a bit of a transition phase, but this should be one of the best games of the weekend. So I'm looking forward to it. So check it out on Fox or Fox One.
14: Before we get back to the NFL here with the Cowboys,
4: welcome back to Hardball.
14: We got some changes that could be coming to Major League Baseball. Some proposals that are out there, Kevin.
15: Yeah, so the Major League Baseball released a proposal when it comes to the new CBA talks, and there's so many different layers to the new collective bargaining agreement they're negotiating with the Players Association. One is tied to the schedule. So we'll go one by one, because there's just a couple of them here. One is 154 games, and Major League Baseball said they would reduce the schedule, and they would do this because it would allow every team to have one guaranteed day off every single week. I think the biggest reason why they would do it, and I'm glad that they actually somewhat admitted this, they want to have a standalone primetime game every single week that they can put the spotlight on. So,
14: smart.
15: So if you say every team, with the exception of two teams, every week are going to have Monday off, and Monday is going to be our spotlight game. It's the Dodgers versus the Yankees. Everybody else is off on Monday. And then the Dodgers and Yankees, they're going to have their day off on Thursday or Friday or something like that.
14: Wow, they're figuring out this marketing thing.
5: You're a smart motherfucker. That's right.
14: How long has baseball been around?
15: 150,000 years. My God.
14: Just catching up. Finally catching up with replay stuff. The ABS is implemented. Yeah, dragging your feet into the 21st century, Rob Manfred.
15: So having a standalone early week or midweek game, I think, is the smartest thing they can do from a marketing. And they're obviously going to get money off of this. They're going to sell this package to a streaming service or a network. So that's fine. But don't try to pawn it off as, we care about player safety. We're giving you a day off because we care about you getting extra rest. No, you don't.
14: Well, and we can go back to 154 games like it used to be, what, in the 70s?
15: Yeah.
14: Like, it's not like we haven't done it before, and I don't think we need any more games. If we had a little bit less and they could figure out how to make up that money, which it sounds like they're going to be able to with the new playoff format they're also proposing.
15: A seven-game league division series, which I think is fine. I'd actually be in favor of that. I like uniformity across the playoffs. If you want to keep the wild card shorter, if you want to do that, if you want to put the DS at 7 and make the wild card 5, I'd be okay with that.
14: This is the way.
15: So their issue there is, Adam said, we don't want to have our playoffs going into November. It's like, all right, then start this season earlier. Like, it's not that big of a deal. Yeah. I ran the numbers earlier today. So this season started on March 26th. If they started the season on March 10th, just 16 days earlier, Game 7 of the World Series under this current format will be played on October 16th. So if you just add an additional couple of games per round into that, you're still going to end around Halloween.
14: Yeah.
15: So all it really is starting the season 2 weeks earlier than you previously did. Well, you don't even have to add games to the schedule. Just start the season earlier.
14: Make the adjustment. My problem, and we talked about this with John Paul Morosi last week, and I was doing a little bit of bitching, but I don't like, you play 162 games, maybe it changes to 154, and then you have a best out of three where there can be more randomness to figure out who the better team was. The more you lengthen a series, within reason at least, and best out of seven seems to be the best way to go about this in baseball and in the NBA, the better chance the cream rises to the top, the better chance you don't get something fluky, the better chance the better team wins is the point here.
15: The selling point for some people with that, Adam, is that they like it. They like the ability of an underdog being able to jump up and bite a favorite.
14: Well, they should have jumped up and had a better record in the regular season. They had only 162 games to do so. Like, you have the sample size there. Even if it's 154, they're taking 8 games off. It's still plenty to determine where teams should be positioned, who should be the favorites, who should have that last game in a must-winner-take-all at home. I don't know. I would move up the wild card exactly to what you said, best out of five.
15: Yeah. And also the big touch point that's probably gotten the most discussion from a lot of people is the pick your own appointment, choose your own adventure. Yeah. If you are the team that won the division but have to play against a wild card, you get to choose which wild card team you play against, and then the top seed of the NLDS gets to choose who they play.
14: How about this, Rob Manfred? How about you take another page out of what the NFL does with their marketing and the way they run things? Just reseed. How about we actually just reseed? That is the best way to do things. That is the most fair way to do it. This is not that hard. I don't think we need a gimmicky, you know, pick your opponent like it's picking the playground teams in the NBA All-Star game or something like that, because somebody's going to feel like they were slighted. Like,
15: well,
14: I don't
15: not
14: think
15: only
14: we
15: that,
14: need to manufacture and just generate, you know, a rivalry that way. It just seems beneath a major league, so to speak.
15: Well, it also puts the higher seed in an awkward position. They have to choose their opponent. Like, and who's choosing it? Is it the general manager? Are they polling the players? Is it the owner?
4: Right.
15: Who? And then if it's not the players, they have to sit here and answer questions about why somebody else in the front office decided to pick their opponent for them. Just let it play itself out. Yeah. It's bulletin board material for the team that did get picked. It just causes a whole extra. I would say for us, for fans, and for talking heads like us, I guess it would be great. But honestly, I don't think it's the healthiest thing for the game, and I think it puts the players and it puts organizations in an awkward position. It's very gimmicky, and it's just unnecessary.
14: Contrived drama. Speaking of drama here.
8: It's my quarterback.
14: Let's talk about your boys here, Kevin. Let's talk about my boys. Cowboys. Who lost to the Bucks in a Thursday night game. Yes, wild things happen on Thursday night, but considering they had that game at home, there's really no excuse for that performance against a rookie quarterback, granted who you liked, granted who tried to throw a pick six at the end to Bland, who's
15: pretty much all he does. De'Ron Bland either gets his pit sixes or he gets torched.
14: Yeah,
15: he's one of the most overrated corners in the entire league.
14: Giveth the six and take it away.
15: Right? Yeah, that's like, unbelievable.
14: He's that type of guy. I thought this was they're lucky. That they're in the NFC East.
9: Settle down just a little bit.
15: Yeah, no, with the Giants, Jameis in the number one position right now.
14: And the way the Eagles are falling off and the Commanders have their own issues, they are very fortunate. In fact, I'm almost willing to say maybe they're worse than the NFC South right now. Maybe.
15: Wow.
14: I know. It's bold. Look, I reside with the NFC South. I know how crappy it is.
15: You cannot allow. And as much as I love Jalen Daniels, by the way, and I brought him up last week, and you laughed at me.
14: Good call.
15: You laughed at me when I said that they would cover the spread against the Green Bay Packers last week.
14: I was
15: pointed and laughed at me and said that I was being a hot take artist and I was zigging when everybody else was zagging.
14: I did say something to that effect. You're right.
15: But regardless.
14: You want to take that last laugh, Kevin?
15: It's not as if he lit them up. He threw for 189 yards. Now, he had a couple of really good throws, but for them to get destroyed up front.
14: Well.
15: You traded away, and fine. Micah Parsons, by the way, was not going to fix anything that happened last night. He doesn't stop the run anyway when he's healthy, so he wouldn't affect that. But if you got rid of him, and you're telling me that you're bringing in all these pieces, the Quinnen Williams and the Kenny Clarks, and all these guys are supposed to help shore up the run and give us more beef up front, where's the beef? Not to sound like a corny old 1980s TV commercial.
10: It's so funny. Okay,
15: the beef was on the side of the Tampa Bay offensive line, which is average at best, and they pushed around the Dallas front the entire freaking night. It was embarrassing. I understand what Dak Prescott was saying after the press conference when the guy yelled at him, you know, saying like embarrassing is like the guy didn't even turn and show me his face. And it's not embarrassing to lose in the NFL. Yes, they're professionals. You're also professionals. It's the NFL. Randomness happens, but not like this, man. You cannot have an 0-4 team with a rookie undrafted free agent quarterback come in and bludgeon you from the start at home in prime time. That can't happen.
14: I think they're lucky that team employee with the Dallas Cowboys called him embarrassing.
11: He's embarrassing.
14: Because it's, in a strange way, it's almost distracting from the embarrassing performance. Like, they're deflecting to go after this employee that called it embarrassing, and it almost takes the spotlight off of just how embarrassing it was, even though he's using the word embarrassing. I don't know how that's working. It's gaslighting, it's psyops, it's whatever. But I'm not thinking about the game as much. I'm thinking about the drama with the Cowboys and an employee there and what's going to happen with them.
15: It's in the forefront of my mind, trust me. And most of the fans out there in Dallas, too. Like, how the hell can we allow this to happen? And to your point, Adam, The division was theirs for the taking. Like, and when we did our division previews and I had the NFC East, I picked the Cowboys to win the division, not because I necessarily loved them or thought they were a great team. I didn't think the rest of the division was very good, and I thought the defense would be better. The defense is just as bad. They rank 26th in points allowed and 31st in scoring. That's basically what they were last year. They've gotten not any side sort of measurably better. Christian Parker, the new defensive coordinator, hasn't made any change. The talent that they've brought in hasn't made any change.
14: Wait a second. Honestly, Kevin, I'm putting that game on the offense more than the defense. Like, why aren't you guys putting up more points? It's the same offense pretty much of last season. George Pickens is still there. Why aren't they as explosive right now?
15: First of all, going into that game, they had one of the, I think they were like the fifth all time in like scoring offense or whatever one of these, all these, cockamamie analytic numbers where they were basically on pace to be one of the highest scoring offense in the history of the sport. You can have a down week while also having your defense not let you, they run for 400 yards, well, Adam.
14: The Bucky Irving run to start the second half is one of the most putrid tackling sessions I've ever seen by an NFL team.
15: How about the last game, the last run to ice the game?
14: It was
15: second and 12, and you knew they were going to run the ball, and he ran for 20 yards? What are we talking about?
14: Well, I don't care. He's an Oregon Duck. He's got a lot of skill.
15: I don't care about the offense. Yeah, the offense is going to end up being fine. The offense can have a dud every now and then. You cannot allow an offense that's been banged up like that to come into your house and run roughshod all over this new and improved defense, which is supposed to be so much better and so much deeper. Yes, the offense was not great. They had their shortcomings too. But
14: I just know there's a lot of guys getting paid on that offensive side.
15: There's guys getting it on the defense too, because they couldn't pay Micah Parsons, so you got to pay all these other guys. And what are they doing? They're getting it run down their throats by the Tampa Bay Buccaneers and their undrafted rookie free agent quarterback. Sorry, I'm not putting that on the offense. I'm not. The offense shouldn't have to score 35 points a game for them to be able to win. They've been doing that, and they had a down game on Thursday. That should not be the recipe for success for them. Not when Jerry Jones talked up this defense as much as he did in the offseason, invested in the defense as much as they did. They can't have that sort of effort. Yeah. It was embarrassing.
14: No, the guy said it.
4: He's embarrassing.
14: Will he survive to say it another game as an employee? If not, he could still get tickets at least.
15: Like, Danny,
14: don't they have that walkway or the nice dining area where the players go through out onto the field? And he could still probably scream at Dak Prescott from there. All right, coming up next, speaking of that Thursday night game, I learned something about Dallas that was video game related. And now I want to go to Texas. I'm Adam Mosley. He's Kevin Figures. This is FNA on Fox Sports Radio.
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15: 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Coming up in about 10 minutes, Scott Docterman covers college football for The Athletic. Going to talk about a lot of the big matchups coming up this weekend in college football. But right now, Adam.
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14: So I'm watching Thursday Night Football, and they're coming back from a break. And since they're in Dallas, they show off some of the local flavor. And they rolled footage of the National Video Game Museum in Frisco, Texas. Maybe I've talked about this before on Geek News. It's possible, but I don't remember this ever being on my radar before.
15: I know
50: I'm a dumbass.
15: And I've been down there. I have some extended family that live in just outside the Dallas area. Unfortunately, I wasn't able to get to Frisco to go to it, but I'm aware of it for sure.
14: Well, I looked it up. The Video Game Museum is now 10 years old.
15: Mm-hmm.
14: They powered on and opened up shop back in 2016. So what do they have? How about this? A giant Pong machine you can play with big old panels on a giant wooden 70s TV where you're turning the dial, but the controllers are so big, it's like a steering wheel to play Pong with.
15: Anybody like under the age of like 35 is like, what? There's a TV with dials on it? What do you mean? Wooden?
14: This game Pong? Still
15: what
14: slaps.
15: Kind of language are you speaking right now?
14: Well, they can learn about it because they have a timeline. In a console's exhibit where you scroll through using a giant SNES controller to learn about different eras of gaming with systems on the wall as they premiered in chronological order. Really shows how far we've come. They also got all the obscure accessories like the power glove. They got the Sega Activator. They have a room with just portable systems from Game Boy to Atari Lynx, Tiger Electronics stuff, Sega Game Gear. Of course, my favorite of all time. They have a virtual reality exhibit showing how it's involved virtual reality technology. Do not use the Virtual Boy. You'll have a seizure. They have this cool Battle Zone game you can play, which I remember, which is like a first-person arcade tank game with Etch-a-Sketch graphics they call vector graphics. It has a 3D virtual reality effect to it, and this Battle Zone was actually a hidden game in old NBA Jam cabinets that you could access. Crazy. They also have a wall for old 286 computers and stuff that's like an Apple II computer running Oregon Trail on there. Like,
0: nice. You seem pretty confident on the internet.
14: These computers, I don't know if they had internet. Maybe AOL, maybe Prodigy. That was like the original internet I had. But these computers did not die from dysentery. They died because the Apple III came out. Now they're obsolete. But they have like all of them in order, and you can play with them. They also have different new exhibits that rotate there. They have a bedroom from the 80s, Kevin, where it's got a Ferris Bueller's Day Off poster, Depeche Mode poster, an original NES setup with a CRT TV in there with a Duck Hunt zapper gun so you can really experience it, a cowboy's pillow because it's in Texas. You can really just time travel there and go back in time gaming wise.
1: Do you believe in time travel?
14: So not just everything's behind the glass either. They got systems everywhere you can play. I want to go. We're making a trip. It's FNA here on Fox Sports Radio. We are
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14: Friday night, 20th-ranked Iowa dominated at Washington 41-24. Kamari Moulton, 208 yards rushing, two scores. At Louisville, Isaac Brown, 235 yards rushing and two touchdowns. Louisville came back to beat Florida State 44-20. Wyoming won in overtime at San Jose State 16-13. Utah State came back to get its first Pac-12 victory, beating Washington State 17-16. Ravens quarterback Lamar Jackson with a sprained ankle is out for Sunday night at Atlanta. Washington QB Jaden Daniels will start this Sunday after his dislocated elbow. Bears running back Kyle Manungai is out with a toe injury. Former Bears coach and player Mike Ditka died at the age of 86. In the WNBA semis, Atlanta completed a three-game sweep, winning by two at New York. Golden State won in overtime at Vegas to complete a sweep. I'm Steve DeSager.
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56: 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Kevin Figures and Adam Osley.
0: That is right. Hour two of FNA on FSR. It is Kevin Figures and Adam Austin with you guys. You can hit us up on X at KFig1 is where you can find me. Adam is at follow Adam A. We are at FNA Show on X and on our YouTube page as well. Coming up a little bit later this hour, we'll get back into our NFL six-pack. We have two on, two off coming up later in the show as well as Mike on the mic. But we have a big, huge weekend in college football, a pivotal week in the SEC, among other conferences. You have the big Texas-Oklahoma matchup. Obviously, you have Georgia-Alabama. And we have a special guest online from The Athletic to talk about it with us, Adam. Let's go.
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2: Thank you, Donnie.
14: Well, with SEC powerhouses looking to eat each other this week, just for Paul Feinbaum to still claim the loser would go undefeated in the Big Ten, we had to bring in someone more reasonable and unbiased with their analysis, even when he's talking Iowa football, which we got to a little bit earlier. It's Scott Docterman. Scott Docterman, national football reporter for The Athletic. At Scott Docterman is where you'll find him on X. Scott, thanks for joining us here on FNA on Fox Sports Radio.
3: Hey, glad to be with you guys. I hope Bello as well.
14: Scott, I wanted to start with this a little bit, maybe outside of where we're going to focus on. But, you know, he's a national treasure. He's a football legend. Mike Ditka passed a little bit earlier today. What are your thoughts on him and just what he meant to football and the culture and beyond?
3: Yeah, he's a titanic figure, an icon, a legend in the Midwest where I grew up. I grew up a Bears fan living on the Mississippi River, and the 85 Bears hit me when I was about 12 years old. So kind of your idolization mode of life was, you know, he was right there for me with the 85 Bears. So he's one of the most legendary figures in this part of the country. And it's really, you know, for a city like Chicago, which is a huge sports town, it's the crossroads of the Big Ten, but certainly the Bears command the spotlight. There's nobody bigger than Mike Ditka. And so this is kind of a, you know, everybody mourns it. You know, he was an All-American at Pitt, College Football Hall of Famer, Pro Football Hall of Famer, led the Bears to their only Super Bowl victory. Just larger than life. It really hits some spots, even for somebody like me who's, you know, I mean, it was 40 years ago, but the 85 Bears still have a small piece of my heart. And Coach Ditka is probably at the top of the list for the iconic figures that you still kind of hold on to.
0: Yeah, no doubt, Scott. I was going to ask about this, but since we mentioned Ditka and you mentioned Pitt, I am intrigued by the ACC, the kind of, I guess it's the anybody other than Miami tier, a tier beneath the University of Miami. At least that's where everybody else is kind of looking at it right now. Are you surprised at how the ACC hierarchy is shaking out right now, especially considering how average Clemson has looked?
3: Yeah, I'm not really, because I think Miami is on a separate tier than the other schools. And we saw that a little bit last year when Miami lost a couple of close games, which seemed to be the hallmark of the program under Mario Cristobal, where they look so good and then they drop a couple games and you're really perplexed. And then they come back and really, and like last year in the playoff and first part of this year, they've looked the part, like they could be contending for a national title, but there's really nobody else in the conference that fits that description. I mean, Florida State you'd think would hit it, or Clemson, but neither one is in that kind of realm right now. They're both you know right now fighting just to get into a bowl game, or, you know, second tier bowl game. And I think you look at the rest, I mean, you know, Pitt, SMU, and Duke are kind of in that top three. And, you know, and Pitt's had a nice little run thus far, but I don't think that they've had, you know, many challenges up to this point. I mean, Virginia Tech might be the best team they played, and who knows if that field goal actually went in or not. And but, you know, they get Belichick today, and I think that's kind of an interesting matchup, you know, to see kind of how North Carolina has improved. I think they have improved. I'm not saying that they're going to be really good, but, or, you know, continue to be a quality team, but I think they're competitive, which is better than last year. And then they get Miami in 2 weeks, and then we'll really know. I mean, are they a challenger, or are they just, hey, let's, you know, see if they get to the Military Bowl this year, or the Duke's Mayo Bowl. And so, you know, that's kind of what I think for them. And then SMU is the one you've kind of got to pay more, you know, closer attention to. They did lose by 10 to Louisville. So I don't know if I can buy into them being anything more than just a team that probably wins 8 or 9 games, but we'll see. You know, the better part of their schedule, you know, it doesn't really shake up until they get to mid-November when they play Wake Forest and then Notre Dame. So I think right now it's Miami and everybody else.
0: Scott Docterman of The Athletic joining us here on FNA on FSR. Speaking of not getting a lot of respect, that was the Alabama Crimson Tide coming into the season. I believe they were picked 7th in the SEC in the preseason rankings. And you fast forward, all of a sudden, Keelan Russell, one of, if not the, Heisman frontrunner right now. And they come into the game of the weekend against a team that they've had their number against Georgia with Kirby Smart, regardless of who the head coach of Alabama has been. Number one, are you surprised at how well Alabama has played to start the season? And how do you see this matchup potentially shaking out, assuming that we play the matchup with the weather issues?
3: Yeah, it sounds like the weather is going to clear up to the point where it's going to be okay, and I think that's a good thing. And by and large, I think you look at Alabama, and they played better than I think you'd expect, especially on offense with a new quarterback, Keelan Russell. You know, very talented player coming in, but he's still young, still hasn't really been a starter or anything. So you wondered, okay, what's he gonna bring? But he's been fantastic thus far in the first month, one of the best players in the country, as you said. And I think going to Starkville, Mississippi last week, which there was a lot of momentum with Mississippi State and a great quarterback in Mario Taylor. And I think that the way that they were able to just continuously score, and they've scored at least 45 points in every game, it really shows that they're going to be a tough out for everybody, and that includes Georgia. Now, Georgia is, to me, thus far, the best team in the country. So there is a lot of, this is going to be, maybe the first of two, even three potential meetings for these teams. I think they're both not only playoff teams, but potential bye teams in the playoff. And when you got, Georgia, I mean, they're 1-2 in offense thus far this year, and that's in scoring offense. And then they're both top 10 in rushing defense. So this is going to be, I think, a much lower scoring game, but I think it's going to be kind of one of those great matchups we've seen over the last few years between these two teams. And as you said, Alabama at home against Georgia, they've been really tough to beat. And in this matchup, other than last year's SEC championship. So I think this one could go either way. I think it comes down to the end, and I don't think this is the last time we see these two teams play.
14: Scott, and sticking with the SEC here, Texas started to stabilize themselves after they won against Oklahoma last season. Can Oklahoma return the favor and turn their season around? Do you give them any chance in this game?
3: I do give them a chance only because history tells us we can't ignore it. It seems like in the Red River Shootout, Red River Rivalry, every single time they play and you think you know what's going to happen, something else happens. And that makes it really fascinating. This goes back to their days, even when they were in different conferences, let alone the Big 12 and, of course, now the SEC. So, I mean, everything's telling us right now that Texas has too much offense. They're going to, wipe the floor with Oklahoma. But Oklahoma has a great defense, and you're just wondering when or if John Mateer ever turns the page, can Oklahoma get in and put itself back in position to where it could compete for the playoff? And, they've had, a tough go so far. This is the last stand for them. I think if they lose this game, they're not going to go to the playoffs. So you're going to look at, and I think this game's going to be closer than expected. And both teams coming off a bye, you'd expect Oklahoma to kind of ratchet things up in the bye week. Tremendous defense. So, and again, this game split right down the middle. It's a beautiful setting. I think Texas is the better team for no question, but I also think in some ways that they're vulnerable. And if Oklahoma can actually run the ball, which they haven't been able to do all year, then I think this could be a game that comes down to the end. And then you start to wonder how much maybe Texas might pucker when it comes down to the final couple of minutes.
0: Speaking of last stands there, Scott, do you think it's potentially the last stand for Lincoln Riley with USC? Obviously, coming off of the close win, nail biter win over University of Washington, who most people felt they should have blown off the field. And then that comes off of that loss to Oregon after they have Dante Moore get injured and how they handled that entire situation. And then Raiola comes off the bench and plays extremely well. Do you believe that this could be the swan song for Lincoln Riley? And if not, or if you believe he can salvage himself somehow, what do you think would be the bare minimum for USC to be able to do that this season as they head into Penn State this weekend?
3: I think this is going to be, this is critically important for him. And it's not an easy place to play. Now, Penn State has its own issues, as we've seen the last couple of weeks. I saw them in person last Friday night against Northwestern, and they, needless to say, they were not impressive and they looked soft. But I also know Matt Campbell and what he has been able to do. After they look bad 1 week, they tend to get things corrected. And that doesn't necessarily mean a victory. That just means that they're going to play a lot better at home in a wideout. I think this is maybe the most important game for Lincoln Riley's career at USC, because if they lose this game and you still have to, you have to go to Madison, they're playing better. You've got Ohio State at home. You go to Indiana, you finish up the year against UCLA, who's playing really well. I mean, I just don't see them running that table. And so if you get the two-loss situation, kind of the way the Big Ten and SEC lined up there, that doesn't guarantee you anything as far as the playoff goes. And I think people are starting to look and go, you know, is it going to really happen? And people are starting to tap out. So I think they've got the offense to do it, but their defense just looks suspect all season long except for Fresno State. So I think this is a really critical game for him if he wants to maintain any momentum and assure his bosses that they're still going in the right direction.
14: Scott Docterman is our guest, football analyst here, college football analyst with The Athletic here on FNA on Fox Sports Radio. You mentioned UCLA there, Scott. What's the biggest change or signature style that Bob Chesney has brought as the head coach with UCLA?
3: It's actually kind of an intangible, but it's discipline. This team was just wavering all over the place for several years, but specifically in the last couple. And what he has done is he's walked in the door and he's held them, made them accountable and held them to a standard of how they conduct their daily lives. And in doing that, it is parlayed over to the playing field. And he's a tremendous young coach. He's done really good things, I think, thus far, obviously, on the field. Their schedule has been, you know, modest, but at the same time, when you look at you know, being able to win 54-3 at Maryland, you know, to score, you know, 52 points against Purdue and blow out California in the fourth quarter, you know, this team's really on the rise. Now, this is a different level of competition for them. This is when they get serious this week against Oregon. And you know, that's with, you know, Dylan Raiola, it played really well against USC. He's played well in the past, and you think he's kind of maybe hitting his prime. I mean, I think this is important also for Oregon, because if Oregon somehow slips up here, it's going to be tough for them to really get in back into that playoff mode. So I see this as one of those games where Oregon is just, it's probably time that it takes that step forward. And I think for UCLA, it's a measuring up game, and I'll be interested to see if they can match whatever Oregon brings, because this is a true measuring stick.
0: I know it's hard to get into the head of Dante Moore, but I know a big narrative after he got hurt, people is, this is why you should have gone to the NFL. You never know what's going to happen. And maybe there's an element of truth to that. Maybe not. We know that he's getting compensated at Oregon. I don't know how much and how much that would be compared to how much he would have made had he been drafted in the top five of the NFL last year. But just what are your thoughts on the fact that Dante Moore decided to stay, ends up getting hurt, gives way to Dylan Raiola, who, from what I understand, Moore actually convinced Raiola to come to Oregon to back him up because he felt that helped him when he backed up Dylan Gabriel.
2: Careful what you wish for.
0: Is it possible that he gets Wally Pipped by the guy he recruited to come back him up in Oregon? This is a lot of layers to this potential situation. I'm curious as to what you think about it.
3: Yeah, I like that comparison, because there is some truth to that. But I will say, you know, at this point, you know, Dante Moore will be the starter when he's healthy. And I think it was a really smart move for him. Yes, he would have been a top five pick. And before NIL, he would have been criminally dumb to stay, you know, when you could go out and get paid for it. But now that you can get paid and compensated, and I think get coached up, and that's something that last year he had a lot of inconsistencies, and you saw him in those games against Indiana where he got chewed up by a pretty good defense. And I think he could be vulnerable to that if he was in the NFL and getting pressed into starting role right off the bat and making a lot of mistakes, getting benched, getting booed. And I think at Oregon, he would be in a, he is in a positive situation. They're a good team. He can continue to grow as a player and mature and get paid. So I think whenever he is able to come back, that's you know, that he steps right back into that role. But I think in Oregon's case, you know, having Dylan Raiola is huge, and it was a smart move for him to go to Oregon. Although I think middle of the summer, he's probably going, man, I should have stayed out and possibly went to Texas Tech, after they lost Brendan Sorsby. You know, that would have been an ideal spot for him to play right away. But, you know, Dylan Raiola was a 5-star, tremendous talent, you know, had some ups and downs at Nebraska, but I think he's got a real bright future too. And so if he has to step aside, and then start for a year or two, he'll be just fine. And I think this team will be better off maybe in the long run, because they're going to have to rally and get better everywhere else to make sure their quarterback is comfortable.
14: Scott, is this a good time or a bad time for Michigan to have a bye right now, considering they're just wallowing in misery and maybe having an identity crisis and all the outside noise going on? How do you evaluate what's happening with the program?
3: Yeah, I think it's a really important time for them to do this because, they lost two really close games that came down to the end. I mean, Iowa's game was right at the last play of the game. Last week they went on the road, and Minnesota, despite the way that they looked against Mississippi State, is a pretty good team. And, it was a close competitive game there too. So they're not that far off. But I think that they've got some real questions to answer, especially at quarterback. And they're going into two major games for them, you know, Penn State at home and then Indiana at home. And I mean, how they, you know, if they get a chance to kind of reevaluate everything this week, figure out, okay, you know, can Bryce Underwood really, you know, make the move, or are we going to have to make some changes? I think it comes at a really critical juncture because offensively they have just not, reached anywhere near their potential. And so I think it came at the right time. Yeah. Everybody around the program is pretty upset right now. And the noise it might be affecting them, but I think for the good of the program, this was the right time to have a bye.
14: Scott, is there anything that's going to hold back college football from eventually getting to a 2014 playoff, or is it inevitable like Thanos, and how inevitable it was for me to say that while asking you the question? Is it just a matter of time?
3: Yes, it's just a matter of time. And I'm on an island on this one among my colleagues, certainly at The Athletic, and probably among most college football writers, in that I like it. I think it's going to be great for the game. And my reasoning is that last year, with 3 weeks to go in the regular season, there were 35 Power Four teams that had 3 losses or less. And if you're going to tell a team, what sport can you put yourself in position to reach the postseason, the playoff, not a bowl, but a playoff with 3 weeks to go? And if you win out, you get there. And how many times? And in college football, 25 of those teams had no chance. I mean, 10 made it, and then two group of five teams made it, or group of six teams made it. And so I think the opportunity for when you get to the critical juncture of your season to have an opportunity to reach the pinnacle of your, you know, the tournament, the postseason, I think it's really imperative and important. And I know this is a great sport with an incredible tradition and with the bowls, but ever since it moved to 12 teams, it's changed a lot. And if you look at the fan angst, we were just talking about Michigan or Penn State or throughout the SEC with a second loss, everybody feels like their season is over. They want to fire the whole entire staff. When are we going to get to the portal? That's really unhealthy for this sport because it's such a wonderful regular season sport. So I think allowing this to go on and have a potential to have 24 teams, 22, 23 of them will be power conference opponents, and having that first couple of weekends, I think it gives everybody something to shoot for, and it makes November more important, not just for a select few teams with such punitive consequences of losing in the Big House and whether or not you make a, you know, you're on the road or you're at home, but actually having a chance if you're 2 weeks left in the season and you've got 2 losses and your opponent has 3, and then there's a real chance that the winner gets in. I think it just makes the sport that much more interesting across the board. But I realize I'm on an island. Certain people on my staff that are the staff that I work on are adamantly opposed to it, and we argue about it all the time. But that's kind of, I think it's going to be the best thing for the sport when it happens.
0: Well, we'll let you run on this one too. Scott Doctorman of The Athletic joining us here on FNA on FSR. Is part of it that when it comes to the expansion of the playoff, along with Indiana's basically overnight rise to success, along with just the expansion of the playoff in general, that's empowered some of these smaller programs who never thought they had a chance. They actually feel they can compete. You mentioned you were at the Northwestern game last week against Penn State, And that place looked like a madhouse. And they just built a brand new stadium there. Kansas is doing renovations. You see all these different schools that otherwise would have zero chance whatsoever of having realistic expectations to compete for a national championship. But have they entered into a phase of, well, if Indiana can do it, why not us? And has that empowered schools like Northwestern, like Kansas, like other schools to say, we can infuse some money into our program and we can compete, especially if the playoff is going to be expanding here pretty soon?
3: Absolutely. It gives everybody hope. It's not that, I mean, if you're in the Big 12 right now, you've got to hope and pray. It's like being on a one bid league for the NCAA tournament. I mean, you got to hope to win the championship game, just like in the NCAA tournament. If you're, you know, and when a mid major, you got to hope to win that to get into the NCAA tournament. That's the way it is in the Big 12 and ACC right now, unless you're just really, really good and get upset at the end. And I think for a team like Kansas, but certainly Northwestern, which I did see live and ran all over Penn State. I mean, you know, what happens if Northwestern loses at Oregon and they're 10-2 and their two losses are to Indiana and Oregon and they don't get in? It's like, well, what is this all for? So we can go to the Citrus Bowl? So we can go to Tampa and play an 8-4 SEC team? That's not what people want anymore. You're asking your fans to spend millions of dollars for players and to improve the team. And there's so much paranoia and anxiety.

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1: All right. Thanks for having me. Appreciate you guys.
2: The good Docterman.
3: That's right.
2: I like him. We need him on again.
3: Absolutely.
2: Set us straight on that 24-team playoff. He's got some arguments. He's got some points.
3: He does. I still disagree, but we're running out of time. We already had him for 20 minutes. I don't want to, you know, tire the guy out. It's midnight, you know, so let the guy rest a little bit. I don't want to get too fired up here for him at midnight.
2: Yeah, we don't want to get too argumentative the first time we bring on a guest. Then
3: next time is on.
2: Oh, baby, it's on. Speaking of, NFL Week 5 is here, and it's a big one. Bears versus Packers in Sunday's America's Game of the Week, streaming live on Fox 1. 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
3: Speaking of Bears-Packers, will they make an appearance in our weekly NFL six-pack? 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
4: 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The Odd Couple with Rob Parker and Kelvin Washington. 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
13: 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Thanks again to Scott Docterman from The Athletic joining us last segment. 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
14: Mark, what do we got here?
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14: Six different categories. 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
4: Hot seat heat check.
14: All right, Kevin, what do you got?
13: I'm going to contradict myself when it comes to the Houston Texans here on the hot seat heat check.
14: Oh,
13: I think it was, I don't know if it was week two or week three after they lost to the Bills and Bengals. I said that I believe DeMeco Ryans had bought himself a full season of safety if this year falls off the rails. I'm not so sure about that now. And quite honestly, based on what the decision he made earlier this week, I don't think he's convinced about that either. So we all knew coming into the year, their offense would either be the reason why they took a leap forward or the limiting factor as to why they wouldn't be able to reach their ceiling. One thing we thought they had in the bag was the defense. We thought they'd be dominant, maybe even better than last season. They brought in Reed Blankenship. They brought in Jadeveon Clowney. It's been the exact opposite. They have taken a massive step backwards. Last year, they finished the season second in points allowed, first in yards allowed on a per-game basis. So far through the first four games of this season, 26th and 21st in those categories. simply cannot happen when you're playing with one arm behind your back with that offensive unit out there. And then when you really can't have it happen is a game like last week. They controlled that entire game against Dallas before it all fell apart in that fourth quarter. The offense actually had a little bit of juice behind it. C.J. Stroud was playing well. Nico Collins got off a little bit. Jalen Noel played one of his better games of the early season. They scored 30 points on offense and did not commit a turnover. If the Houston Texans score 30 points and don't commit a turnover with that defense, you would have thought they won going away. Recipe for a decisive victory. I do not pretend to be any sort of defensive expert when it comes to coordinating defenses or placing players in positions to be able to succeed. But if you're going to pay Derek Stingley $30 million a year, one of the highest paid corners in the league, sometimes you might have to break your tendencies and just let him man up on the team's best receiver. I cannot allow CeeDee Lamb to go out there and beat me by himself time and time again. And I know in Houston's defense, Stingley primarily plays on the left side, and that's how the defense is designed. But good coaches find a way to adjust in-game. Matt Burke is the defensive coordinator. He was calling the plays. No longer is now because D'Amico Ryans is taking over. You're the head coach, though, D'Amico, and it's your side of the ball that's getting reamed out there. The burden of responsibility in-game falls on you. D'Amico Ryans, you know that, by the way. So CeeDee Lamb targeted four times when Stingley was defending him last week. Four. On those plays, he caught two passes for 17 yards, which means that anybody else that defended him last week, 15 receptions on 16 targets for a 172 and a touchdown, Adam. When you have one of the best man-to-man corners in the league who you are paying gobs of money to, it is borderline coaching malpractice to allow one receiver beat you time and time again. So, taking back my notion that this is a mulligan season for D'Amico Ryans and that this if this year goes off the rails, his seat will be on fire going into 2027. I'm revising that. And if the season goes off the rails this year for the Houston Texans, if they end up winning 5, 6, 7 games, whatever it is, and they miss the postseason because that offense continues to stall and the defense takes a step back, I can see Houston deciding to move on after this year. We talked about the Lions and maybe their championship window closing and windows just not being open for as long as you think they might be. Yeah. You cannot continue to waste opportunities when you have talented rosters with a bunch of impact players who have not gotten their big contract extensions yet. And if this team is severely underachieves here in year five, it's actually year five right now for D'Amico Ryans, I can see them deciding to move on. So a big part of preventing that from happening is beating the Titans, whom they share the AFC South, cellar with at this point. This is a turning point in their season this week. You find a way to beat the Titans this weekend. Maybe you find a way to knock off the Jaguars next week. And I think you're right back in this thing. You're 2-4 with matchups against the Giants, Chargers, and Browns on the horizon. Not murderer's row by any stretch. But first things first, you got to take care of business in Tennessee. Because if you fall to 0-5, not only am I declaring this season officially over, I think the D'Amico Ryans era might be over as well.
14: Hey, takes a big man to admit when they make a mistake. I wouldn't do it.
6: I've never admitted to a mistake.
14: Speaking of coaches taking over play calling duties here, as we get to another hot seat heat check.
10: Toasty!
14: You know, the Broncos were a popular pick to not just win the AFC West again, but win the AFC. If they had Bo Nix in the AFC Championship game last season, they're taking on Seattle in another Super Bowl. They see him on Thursday Night Football, I think, coming up
13: this
14: week.
13: They do. This coming Thursday.
14: They would have had a chance to win that Super Bowl last year against Seattle, maybe.
15: That's not going to happen.
13: No. They would have had a better chance than the Patriots, I'll put it that way.
14: While a little banged up currently, the defense is so good, it doesn't take much to win with this team, and yet they are 2-2. And Bo Nix's seat is getting a little warm, in my opinion. It's year three for Bo. He was the 12th pick in the 2024 draft. At Oregon, we expect more from our quarterbacks at the next level. And he's playing another one this week in Justin Herbert. Kevin?
13: You do? You do?
14: Is this about Akili Smith? Is this about Joey Harrington?
13: Great lineage of great Oregon quarterbacks. I got Dan Fouts and...
14: maybe Justin Herbert. Still time.
13: I'm still waiting. Joey Harrington ain't walking through that door.
14: Dixon had like a game or two at
13: Pittsburgh. He'd be sacked again like he did in Detroit for 4 or 5 years.
14: All right, fine. So maybe the standard isn't that high. Maybe we want someone to set the standard, and Bo Nix could be that guy.
13: All right, fair enough.
14: Now, I could have had this game coming up against the Chargers in SoFi. They're at SoFi, right?
13: Yeah, SoFi, yes.
14: Denver Chargers at SoFi. This could have been a trap game category for me. But I just want to focus more on Bo Nix here and him becoming no more than an in-game manager and a check-down merchant that relied on a bunch of fourth-quarter comebacks and them going 11-2 in one-score games last year. We always call it a week-to-week league because of how unpredictable the NFL is and how unreliable performances are from one game to the next. Well, if we can't know what's going to happen from one week to the next, how reliable can a performance be from one year to the next? In finance, the saying is past performance is not indicative of future results. In the past, Bo would take a couple of big shots down the field where they would connect and come up with some explosive plays. In 2025, the Denver Broncos had 15 drives in the fourth quarter when trailing by one score, and Bo Nix led the team to a score on 9 of those. Bo Nix led 9 scoring drives in the fourth quarter overtime when trailing by one score or tied in 2025. Only Josh Allen was better.
13: Sounds like the second coming of Tim Tebow to me.
14: Yeah.
13: You just, you know, put him on the bench for the first 3.5 quarters, and then bring him in.
14: Well, he's definitely looking like closer to Tim Tebow than John Elway right now. Now, I'm not saying he hasn't done it this year. He helped them come back in their 2 wins against the Jags and the Rams.
13: Yep.
14: He also helped them get down in both of those games to begin with. Like, what if the lucky horseshoe that this Bronco has on his hoof eventually gets bucked off? What if the defense gets worse? What if the rushing offense stays bottom 5 in the league where it is right now? Can Bo return the favor and carry them some? I don't see it. Here's his passing breakdown in attempts so far this year. Let's just say Bo knows checkdowns. 37 of his passing attempts this year are behind the line of scrimmage. 46 are from 0 to 5 yards. Just 23 pass attempts from 6 to 10 yards. Just 29 11-plus yard pass attempts. He leads the league in passes behind the line of scrimmage so far this season. You can say, oh, well, it's working. Who cares how many captain checkdown passes he makes? Is it working if they're 27th in scoring offense so far and Sean Payton has to take over play calling duties? Mind you, while making far shorter and easier passes than everyone else, he's only completing 60% of his passes on the season, which is his lowest completion rate of his career. His rookie season, he was at 66% completion rate. They brought in Jalen Waddle this year to help out, too. I will say this. They're 2-2 with one of the tougher schedules so far against the Chiefs, the Jags, the Rams, and the 49ers, who they lost to last weekend in San Francisco. They might be fine long-term. And I'm not saying his seat is as hot as the heat used to forge the magic horseshoe firmly up Bo Nix's ass, but I am saying it's not as cold as that mile-high air come December, where I think they'll be in a dogfight just to make the playoffs because I'm seeing some regression out of their franchise quarterback. That's all.
13: That's fair.
14: Just bringing it to everyone's attention, okay?
13: That's fair. I understand. And you know what, Adam? I'm going to have more on this game coming up in our very next segment. As we, you know what? Not our next segment, because our next segment, I don't want to step on Mike. We got Mike on Mike coming up next.
14: Ah, shucks.
13: Yeah.
14: Mike, I was
13: Adam's, kidding. Adam's favorite segment every single week. Mike on Mike is coming up next on FNA on FSR, and then we'll continue the six-pack after that. Don't go anywhere.
10: Here we go. Saturdays are for these guys.
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1: All right, let's do it. Let's get to Mike's favorite segment.
2: Hey, is this on? Quiet, please. Shut up. It's Mike on the mic.
3: Yes.
1: Let's go, Mike. What's up?
3: No, I can tell you're clearly still upset from last week's beatdown that I gave you.
1: I'm not upset. I'm not bitter. I don't feel attacked here at all.
3: Oh, okay. All right, that's good.
0: Because I swear you kind of look like Sherman Klump sitting there at the Comedy Store or whatever the name of the comedy spot was, and Dave Chappelle was just ripping into him in The Nutty Professor. That's kind of how it felt like to me.
1: Look, it hurts. Yesterday I took an L, today I bounced back. What does Big Sean say? That's my moral compass. That's how I get through life.
3: Okay, that's good. You do you, Adam. You do you.
1: The hell? I didn't do anything.
3: Okay.
1: I was nice today, and I still got attacked.
3: Just today, though. Yeah.
0: once doesn't make a streak, Adam.
1: I don't know. One guy told me. Okay, sorry.
0: Don't I know? Yes.
3: Well, speaking of once does not make a streak, I was scrolling on Twitter earlier this week, as I typically do, X, as they call it now, and a tweet that I saw that caught my eye, yeah. And it's something that I feel is not discussed enough. JT the Brick, host for...
0: my guy.
3: Yeah.
1: Legend. I'm standing up in the studio!
0: Yeah.
3: Host of Raider Nation Radio 920 AM. He put out a tweet that was kind of feisty. It was very... attacking, like, against Dodger fans.
1: Oh, wasn't against me.
3: No.
0: Or me. All right.
1: JT and I go back. I was his intern, like, in 2009.
3: Oh,
1: I listened to JT before I went to bed in high school. I remember staying up way too late and getting up really groggy because I used to listen to JT the Brick on KHDK AM 1140 back in the day.
0: Yeah, JT, Fox Sports Radio alum.
3: Yeah, most definitely.
4: Take it easy, Elvin. I'm getting old.
0: What exactly did JT say about the Dodgers there, Mike? They got you all riled up.
3: Yeah, so I was just curious. So he put out this tweet saying, quick reminder, the Dodgers are not a dynasty yet, in quotations. They've won back-to-back, and that ain't no dynasty. And he brings up a suggestion. The 1989-1990 Detroit Pistons won back-to-back, and they were never a dynasty. Get this, the Dodgers have never been a dynasty, and they've been around longer than the Yankees. Obviously, JT the Brick is a Yankees fan.
0: Mm-hmm. Yeah, exactly. Consider the source on that.
1: Protecting his own dynasty.
3: Right.
0: No.
3: And then he goes on to say, since last year, I've said the Dodgers win 3 in a row, and they are a dynasty. All rational human beings can understand this.
1: Wait, you said that?
3: No. This is what.
0: Oh, that's what you replied to him with. I was like, "Hey, Mike, I ain't mad at you, brother.
1: Bringing that heat."
0: Yeah. No.
3: So I want to get your guys' opinion on this. I've got an opinion about it as well. What do you guys consider a sports dynasty? And clearly, he's not just talking about baseball. He brought up the NBA comparison. What to you guys is a sports dynasty? What needs to happen? How many championships and how many years?
1: This is the problem. It's subjective. Acting right. Like there's some definitive number you have to win to make it a dynasty. I think it's about ranking dynasties.
0: Yeah,
1: like there's different levels.
0: Because even like there's an argument about the San Antonio Spurs, the Pop, Tim Duncan, Tony Parker, Manu Ginobili. Like, well, they never won 3 in a row, so they could technically be a dynasty.
1: They never won 2 in a row.
0: Yeah, but they won a lot. So, yeah, I mean, if you won 5 championships over the course of 13 years, I don't know how many other franchises are doing that. I consider that to be a dynasty, even though they don't win back to back.
1: I would consider it a dynasty. I may not look at it as strong as a dynasty as like the Lakers three-peating or the Bulls three-peating, multiple times. That's the difference, but it still can be a dynasty. It just isn't as impressive as one.
0: Because, I mean, how often, like, obviously it is exceedingly rare that a team wins 3 straight championships in any league.
1: Yeah.
0: But it's also rare to win back to back. So The Dodgers have won back-to-back World Series, and if you want to throw in the COVID one, if you want to take it away from them, fine. If you want to count it, though, you're talking about three over the course of a six-year period. Some people will consider that to be a dynasty. Right. I mean, they've how many World Series have they played in since 2017?
1: Yeah,
3: exactly. I mean,
1: they've been in the mix so often, really since, like 2013 when they lost to the Cardinals in the NLCS. They have been in the mix as one of the contenders for 13 years.
3: But to me, this is what's crazy about it. It's, okay, so let's just say the Dodgers don't win until 2030. Let's just say they go to 2030.
1: Bless you.
3: No more championships.
1: Well, that would take an act of God. If the Dodgers don't win any championships from now till then, like, are we alive?
0: I mean, the Yankees spent a crap ton of money in the early 2000s and never won one. They won. It wasn't until 2009, after a decade of spending and overspending. They put the tax in, the luxury tax, because of the Yankees.
1: And they didn't win. Friedman.
0: And they didn't win.
3: Right. But 3 in 10 in a decade, that wouldn't be considered a dynasty. I mean, I think
1: it is.
3: Yeah.
0: I would. Yeah, I qualify that. Considering where the landscape is, this is not the 1930s where the Yankees were winning every single year and all the talent was hoarded onto one team. So yeah, they were a dynasty because they won 8 titles in 12 years. Nobody's doing that ever anymore in today's landscape.
1: There's not an 8-peat in the NBA like Bill Russell with the Celtics. It turns out things have changed. You know, the Giants winning 3 in 5 years, obviously that's a dynasty.
0: That's a
3: dynasty. Absolutely a dynasty.
0: I call it that. Absolutely. How could you not?
1: Appreciate that, guys. Thanks for making me feel better.
0: Finally. Well, we got to build you up a little bit. We can't just kick a man while he's down.
1: I've been broken down. The dynasty of hate going on me right now. More coming up next on FNA on Fox Sports Radio. We are Fox Sports.
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1: With a sprained ankle, is out for Sunday night at Atlanta and missing for the Sunday game in London for the Eagles will be running back Saquon Barkley and wide receiver Devontae Smith due to hamstring injuries. Running back Breece Hall of the Jets is out again this weekend with a quad injury. Wide receiver Michael Pittman of the Steelers could miss multiple weeks with a foot injury. Bears running back Kyle Manungai is out with a toe injury. Former Bears coach and player Mike Ditka died at the age of 86. The American League Division Series ends Saturday night. White Sox at Cleveland. The Dodgers open at Milwaukee for the NLCS Sunday night on Fox TV. LA will start pitcher Tarek Skubal in Game 1. NHL wins for Seattle and Washington. And the WNBA semis went to Atlanta in a three-game sweep, winning at New York. And to Golden State, which won a Game 3 in overtime at Las Vegas. I'm Steve DeSager.
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1: We do got two on, two off coming up later this hour. 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Bears versus Packers is Sunday's America's Game of the Week, streaming live on Fox 1. 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
0: I will get to that game a little bit later in the NFL six-pack, but right now it's time for our second category, Mark.
14: Trap game tap.
0: That's right. So, Adam, you flirted with taking this game in the trap game tap, talking about the Broncos and the Chargers. I am going to call this the trap game tap for the Denver Broncos. You mentioned a lot in the last segment, you know, Denver not playing well right now, specifically Bo Nix and that offense struggling, but they are 2-2. They do have quality victories over two opponents, the Jacksonville Jaguars and the Rams, who are two of the best teams in their conferences, and they were neck and neck with the 49ers the majority of that game last week. Offense, obviously, still trying to figure itself out. We mentioned Sean Payton taking over play caller duties from Davis Webb, who, when asked about it on Friday, they asked Davis Webb, how do you feel about getting your play calling duties taken away? He said, well, it's not ideal. I was like, yeah, I would say so, Davis.
1: It's great. This is awesome. Thanks for the question, guys.
0: Yeah.
1: Let's bring it up some more.
0: Still searching for consistency. One thing Bo Nix has working against them, it is year three, but their offensive line especially in pass protection, has been one of the worst in the entire league, which is actually a little surprising. I don't know if changing the play caller can do anything about that. If your guys up front just aren't blocking well, then you have deeper problems than who's calling the plays.
1: They going to run some jumbo packages to protect him better?
0: Yeah, maybe. I don't know. But they need
1: We're going goal line everywhere on the field.
0: They need to figure something out, because if I'm Bo Nix and every time I take a snap, there's pressure in my face, I'll be dumping it off to the running back every time too, to be honest with you. But the problem I have with them going into this game with the Chargers is the fact that, like the Chargers, Denver is banged up all over the place. You're missing defensive linemen. You're missing both of your starting cornerbacks. We mentioned the fact that they're not playing extremely well, even though they're finding ways to win games here and there. What they've done, you kind of expected the Chargers to do. The Chargers actually had an easy way to open up the season. You have a new offensive coordinator, new verbiage, new system. We can find a way to get a couple of victories under our belt while we figure this out. They were not able to do that with cupcakes to start the season. The Denver Broncos are figuring things out. What?
1: Are the Raiders still a cupcake at this point? I'm just asking.
2: The Raiders suck.
0: It's early yet.
1: It's still early, Mike.
0: I'm encouraged by what they've been doing, but it's early yet.
1: Isn't on yet, but you might be a cupcake still.
0: So, as of right now, you know what? I might move them up to the pastry category. Maybe they're a donut, so maybe a little of the frosting is coming off. But not all of it. Not all of it. I do think if there is ever going to be a week for the Chargers to break the chain and find a way to victory in this group of death that they're in the midst of when it comes to their schedule, this might be it, because the Broncos are so banged up. They're going to be confident coming in. And look, the Chargers, this is their Hail Mary desperation. They are at home. There's probably going to be more Bronco fans there, to be honest with you. That's pretty much par for the course for them.
1: Yeah.
0: I know they're banged up on the offensive line. When haven't they been? This is their comfort zone. The Chargers are always banged up on the offensive line. So what difference does it make? Desperate straight for them and Jim Harbaugh. Season completely collapses with the loss here. I think they actually come up and show a great effort. Whether or not they actually win, I don't know. But I do think they're primed to cover the 3.5-point spread, if nothing else.
1: All right. That's a good trap game tap. You know, last week I brought up the Bills-Patriots game. Mm-hmm. I had the Patriots there. That was a good call, I thought.
2: You're smart mother. That's right.
1: This week, you know, now that they lost to my Panthers, I think it's clear to everyone the Lions window is shut. As I said before the season started. But that clear code of truth.
0: No, you said this last year, Adam. Don't pat yourself on the back more. You closed the Lions window last year.
1: I actually said it about 40 years ago.
0: It never opened.
1: It will become even more obvious, though, if they lose this week to Arizona. In Arizona, a Cardinals team that has lost 3 in a row ever since beating the still winless Chargers back in week 1.
0: Yep.
1: We actually were saying some nice things about the Cardinals time.
0: That was a long time ago.
1: Since then,
0: talking about old stuff, Adam.
1: The nicest thing I could say about them is, well, we're all going to die someday, so that means we'll forget about a very forgettable franchise that kind of existed. Like, I don't even acknowledge them now. I have maintained that they are the most irrelevant team in sports. There's really no buzz, positive or negative, for the Arizona Cardinals. It's like they play in the zombie Pac-12.
0: They're the Hartford Whalers of the NFL.
1: They're in a different league. They're a triple A team. The Trash Pandas or something. The Trash Cardinals. Like, outside of RIP Pat Tillman, that 1 year with Kurt Warner taking them to the Super Bowl, and maybe some Jake the Snake Plumber.
0: Yeah, they had a run there with Carson Palmer.
1: Bruce Arians,
0: for a year or two.
1: Yeah. But just
0: they lost to your Panthers, I think, in an NFC Championship game, if I remember correctly.
1: Smoke their asses. That's why we were favored in that Super Bowl that we lost.
0: Yeah, how did that go?
1: Well, you were there, Kevin, with me. Was. You know how that went. Me crying in the shower afterwards.
0: Right.
1: Some say.
0: I was just sitting on the couch watching the post game. I was like, damn, Adam's been gone for a minute. Like,
3: oh, the tears of unfathomable sadness.
1: A minute. You probably should have done a proof of life check on me or something. But the Cardinals are just, like, unremarkable, unmemorable in so many ways.
0: Yeah.
1: They say, give me an A or give me an F to be relevant. Well, the Cardinals haven't given us that C at the beginning of their name for 128 years. Yes. Would it surprise you to know that they are actually the oldest continuous franchise operating as a professional football team? so big if true, but yes, they are a professional football team. They have been around forever since 1898. Mm-hmm. They started in Chicago in something called the Morgan Athletic Club. They eventually got to the NFL.
0: Did they win the championship in the Morgan Athletic Club?
1: They did win a couple of championships, you know, that weren't Super Bowls. Okay. So nobody cares.
0: Oh.
1: But somehow, they've been around 128 years and they still feel like an expansion team sometimes. Like, they may expand their winning this week, though. Maybe. This is my trap game tap call. Probably not. They probably won't win. But I don't know how many other games to use here in the trap game tap if I'm not going with the Chargers game against the Denver Broncos. And I'm saying Arizona is back at home. They're hosting a Lions team whose defense is pretty awful.
0: Atrocious.
1: Pretty miserable. Somebody put a side-by-side photo. I wish I could reference who this person was. But one of the shots was this person not looking very good. And the other was them looking hot. And it was like, Lions offense, the hot picture. Lions not defense, the not-so-hot picture. But I feel the momentum building with Arizona a little bit. Even Marvin Harrison Jr. finally caught a touchdown last week.
0: No, I don't believe it.
1: It was also his only catch.
0: That was AI.
1: Well, the Cardinals, they could be primed and ready to set a trap for the Lions this week and only lose by 18 or something. No, I think they're going to compete in this game. I do. They should be able to score some points against this Lions defense.
0: I would hope so.
1: Yeah.
0: Things aren't looking good for Kelvin Shepard out there. I don't know if you saw his press conference earlier this week.
1: I did not.
0: They're asking him, why are you blitzing so much if it's not working? He was like, oh, the right calls were made.
1: Oh, really?
0: So he just threw his entire defensive unit under the bus. He's like, I'm making the right calls. The players just aren't executing.
1: What is he, Steve Hartman? The prediction was right. Yeah. The outcome was wrong.
0: Sounds like a leader to me. Yeah. Sounds like a guy who knows his days are probably number two.
1: I don't think the sheep will be following that shepherd. I don't think that was the way to do things.
0: No.
1: Mark, what's up next?
4: Beer goggles gay.
0: How the hell can a Bears-Packers game be beer goggles? This is a matchup of two blue bloods. You talk about old franchises, Adam. This is the oldest rivalry in maybe North American sports history. Halas Lombardi, Favre versus Urlacher, Rodgers versus Mitch Trubisky. Anyway, Packers have dominated this series over the past few decades, to say the least. But don't fret, Mark Ramsey and the Bears fans, times are changing. These franchises are going in completely opposite directions. The Bears, they could not find a competent quarterback if their life depended on it for 50 years. And then suddenly they have a surplus of talent at the position. What the hell? They're three deep. It's ridiculous. I never thought I'd be alive to say those words. Last week's win over the Jets might look fairly pedestrian on the scoreboard. It was 23-12. I cannot tell you the last time I saw an ass kicking that lopsided. And I'm a Raider fan. My team has taken their fair share. And last week was that bad.
4: The Raiders suck.
0: Chi-Town, time of possession, they won. 42 minutes and 45 seconds to 17 minutes and 15 seconds for the Jets. Whoa. Devin Bush, after the game, said it was the easiest NFL game he ever played in, and he got bored because he was standing on the sidelines so much during the game. He was bored. He was checked out. That's how bad it was. Two-headed monster of Manungai and Swift, steamrolling Cats, 197 yards rushing per game, by far the top rushing attack in the league. Caleb Williams, he just has to be decent. He doesn't even have to be great, top overall pick, Heisman star. If they're going to run the ball and bludgeon teams like this, just don't screw it up.
1: So I think I got the A-train again.
0: The A-train lasted for exactly 1 year.
1: All right.
0: It did not take long for that train to fall off the tracks.
1: Well, I didn't want to say it's like they got Walter Payton again or something.
0: No.
1: I wouldn't go that far.
0: Go far as a sweetness. No. No. Hey, what's Forte?
1: The Barbarian.
0: Give him Matt Forte or something, you know? More than anything, I think kudos should go to the defensive coordinator, Dennis Allen, because one of the big criticisms people like me had about the Bears and the fact that they were just too reliant on turnovers last season. They had a ridiculous turnover margin that there was no way they were going to be able to duplicate. Now, they forced 6 turnovers so far through the first 4 weeks, which is good, but as of now, it ranks behind a group of 10 other teams who have 8 or more. Mm. But most importantly, their defensive unit ranked 29th in yards allowed last season. They currently rank 3rd in the league so far the first quarter of the season. Now, juxtapose everything that's happening in Chicago with everything happening in Green Bay. Can't run the ball to save their lives because they're running street free agents out there on the offensive line. Inconsistency from the passing game, which has been an issue even when they have been able to run the ball, and a defense that is near the bottom of the league in stopping the run. By the way, gonna sound like Maui from Moana when I say you're welcome once again for picking the Buccaneers to cover the 3.5-point spread against Green Bay last week.
2: You're smart,
0: point out again.
2: That's right.
0: Adam said I was crazy and a shock jock and laughed at me.
1: I didn't say that.
0: He pointed and laughed at me, as a matter of fact, when I said that.
1: There's video of this. Did I really point and laugh?
0: You did it on the inside. Fast forward all of a sudden, 8 days later, Jalen Daniels has a near victory over the Packers and his first career wins over the Cowboys in Dallas. But I digress.
5: Could have been a pick six still.
0: All that said, coulda, woulda, shoulda. A lot of couldas could have happened. Panthers could have won that Super Bowl against Denver.
1: Hey!
0: Cam Newton could have dove on that ball. John Casey could have not kicked the ball out of bounds against the Patriots. I digress.
1: I'm a victim tonight.
0: Why in the blue hell would I say that Sunday's game in Green Bay will actually be entertaining when all the stats in the eye test tells you the Bears will obliterate the spread that has them as just 2.5-point favorites over the Packers? Monongai and Smith, both banged up. I do think the Packers, like the Chargers to a degree, have a sense of pride and will at least pull out every stop to ensure that their biggest rival is not dancing on their grave
5: in the hollow walls of Lambeau Field. Pride.
0: They're going to try. It doesn't mean they're going to win. So with that being said, I don't think the Packers are going to win, but I do see them coming out with a great effort at home with a chance to take sole possession of second place in the NFC North, despite looking mostly listless these first 4 weeks of the season. So I do not think this is going to be a bludgeoning. I think Green Bay actually is competitive in this game.
1: All right. That's a good call. My beer goggles matchup here, a game that could be entertaining.
7: Get me another beer, Dragon Lady.
1: You know, the Browns and the Jets don't typically generate a high level of interest outside of each fan base hate watching their own team and wondering when it's going to be their year. Well, this might be a year where one of them makes the playoffs. Put your hands down, Jets fans. It's not you. The Browns are 3-1. The Jets are 1-3. But I see this as a close matchup and maybe an intriguing game with my beer goggles on. I really do here.
8: Faded.
1: The Browns lead the all-time series 16-15. Three of their last four games between them have been one-score games.
0: That's amazing that two of the most mediocre franchises in pro sports will be 500 against each other. Will have a 500 record between the two of them when they play each other. That's perfect. Absolutely perfect.
1: The Browns have won three in a row. The Jets now have lost three in a row.
0: No.
1: So it looks like the teams are going in opposite directions, and yet the Jets are favored.
0: Yeah.
1: Last time I saw it, it was Jets minus 1.5.
0: Okay, so that moved because they were 2.5-point favorites.
1: Okay.
0: So there's definitely there's money coming in smartly on the opposite side because I don't get it.
1: Well, the Browns, again, have won 3 in a row. The Jets have lost 3 in a row. The Browns are 3-1. The Jets are 1-3, and the Jets are favored.
0: And their best offensive player is not even playing in Breece Hall.
1: What?
0: If you want to say Garrett Wilson, but I mean, who's getting on the ball? So I'm gonna say Breece Hall.
1: This is really strange.
9: That was a dumbass play.
1: Well, depends on which side you're playing it. But apparently nobody trusts the Browns enough yet, which
0: I
1: is
0: mean,
1: understandable.
0: Rightfully so. Yeah.
1: No one should trust Deshaun Watson. No one should trust the Browns. No one should trust the Haslam family. No one should trust anything that comes from Cleveland, including the Rock and Roll Hall of Fame, which lied to us in taking in all genres of music. Enya is in the Rock and Roll Hall of Fame now. No.
0: I mean, can we all just kind of acknowledge that it's the Music Hall of Fame at this point?
1: Yeah,
0: is this still
1: much.
0: A debate that people have?
1: I don't know.
0: Is this still, you know, mid-July, nothing to talk about, sports talk radio debate as to whether or not the Rock and Roll Hall of Fame should have non-rock and roll acts in it?
1: Ketchup on a hot dog.
0: Yeah. Right.
1: Only time will tell if this Browns team is for real this season. But like Vegas, I wouldn't trust them being able to dominate a team that's got just one win just because they have their longest winning streak, the Browns, of 3 games in a row. Longest winning streak they've had in 3 years. The Browns will brown again, Todd Monken. You can say F that.
0: Yeah.
1: I say you just F and wait, okay? Mm. A loss to the Jets, who just got their first interception in 20 games, are about to get, you know, another one, I think, this week off your quarterback in Deshaun Watson. And this game is going to get drunker than going through 42 quarterbacks since 1999 just to think Deshaun Watson is somehow going to be the savior here. You don't want to fly with them mother effing Jets. My beer goggles are on tighter than aviator goggles. I'm watching this game, and by watch, I mean, you know, whatever comes up
5: on NFL Red Zone, the highlights.
0: Yeah. I highly doubt you're seeking this one out. You're going to be glued to the Browns and the Jets coming up on Sunday. What's next, Mark?
8: Troy potential.
0: Yes, our potential epic fail this week. I'm going with the Baltimore Ravens. And quite honestly, even if Lamar Jackson were 100% healthy and playing in this game, I was still going to have them as my epic fail potential taking on Atlanta. It is almost unfathomable that in August we were actually having a discussion about who the starting quarterback of the Falcons should be when everybody's healthy. Tua had his share of success in Miami, and then he didn't. Michael Penix had been uneven as a young quarterback before he ended up tearing his ACL for the 18th time. But after two embarrassingly bad offensive performances to start this season, all of a sudden the Falcons look like the second coming of the 90s Cowboys when it comes to offense, especially when it comes to running the football. Second in the league in rushing behind the Bears. And I don't think it's a coincidence that once they put Penix back behind center, their offense has gone to another level. He's not a world beater, not an MVP candidate. He might never even measure up to being, you know, a top eight pick like he was when they drafted him. But he's talented enough, efficient enough, and I think he can make the necessary throws to help you win games if he has the complementary pieces like a run game around him. He only had 223 yards passing on Monday in New Orleans, but how many times did he hit Drake London for huge plays to keep drives alive? Oh. He did the exact same thing the week before in Green Bay. I've said it for years that Kevin Stefanski is one of the best offensive head coaches in the NFL. He was just mired in mediocrity in Cleveland, like you were talking about, Adam, a franchise that can't get out of its own way, and saddled him and themselves with Deshaun Watson and that entire debacle.
5: Stefanski unleashed.
0: Yeah, part of the reason why I picked Atlanta to win the South this year was because I thought Stefanski can tap into Penix's talents and take that offense to another level. And so far through two games with Penix at quarterback, they've been able to do that. Meanwhile, outside of week one against the Colts, the Ravens have not looked good at all. They lose to a young Saints team that's still learning how to walk. There's no shame in a close win against Dallas, but I certainly thought their defensive output would have been better in that game. And then last week, they go pretty much let go of the rope, for lack of a better term, and needed to recover an onside kick to hold off the Tennessee Titans, who are winless. Granted, Lamar Jackson did not play in the entire second half of that game with an ankle injury. I'll give you that. But Snoop Huntley, been the backup for 5 years. He's had success in the past. It's not like he's some rookie that just came off the bench and has never played before. He's not Jalen Daniels. You still had Derrick Henry, still had Zay Flowers, Mark Andrews. The offense should not have just hit a giant brick wall when Lamar Jackson went out, but that's exactly what happened. So, look, maybe after a week of practicing with the ones, Huntley and the offense will look better this week, but considering how unimpressive the Ravens' defense has looked, coupled with the suddenly resurrected Falcons' offense, I can see an ugly result on the horizon for Baltimore. They could possibly be seeing their Super Bowl window here closing here in the future with Lamar Jackson's future in question.
5: I haven't called that one yet, but yeah, we're getting closer.
0: Mm-hmm. It's getting there.
5: I'm the king of closing windows. Because it's like the easiest prediction to make because winning so hard. Coming up next, I'll get to my O'Troy epic fail. Also, redemption round under the microscope. It's the NFL six-pack here on F&A on Fox Sports Radio.
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0: It's the NFL six-pack coming up under the microscope. We'll also get to redemption round, but I got to get my Troy epic fail potential in here.
1: You're a huge embarrassing failure.
0: Look what you did, NFL and Roger Goodell. You caved to public pressure and rescinded the fine on Kyle Juszczyk for celebrating a play by pantomiming sipping juice because you thought it was beer. You caved to the angry mob of NFL fans who pointed out the hypocrisy of fining someone for faking drinking a beer while you're in bed with every alcohol company existing, including ones that put team logos on their can. But maybe we shouldn't be allowed to celebrate by mimicking drinking juice, actually. Did you know an 8-ounce glass of Welch's grape juice has almost the same amount of sugar as a 12-ounce can of Coke? Is that what you want kids to be drinking every time Kyle Juszczyk celebrates a first down?
2: Well, you know, you just worked your ass off to matriculate the ball down the field, you know, and get yourself a touchdown. Yeah, you got to replenish. You got to get those electrolytes. Got to get you some quick energy. Get you some sugar in you. So why not?
0: Well, do you remember watching Buster Bluth in Arrested Development getting drunk off those juice boxes and turning into a wild man?
2: Yes.
0: Juice kills. Remember OJ? It can be very dangerous. I just think the NFL might want to rethink their stance on this drink celebration policy. You ever watch My 600-Pound Life? They ain't drinking clear liquids, Kevin.
2: Well,
0: it's the juice that gets them.
3: Hey, fat ass.
0: That's the silent beverage killer.
2: Well, they drink it like they take the entire 2 liter of Coke and just drink it. They don't even pour it into a cup.
0: I mean,
2: I'm literally asking. I've never seen the show, but I was almost 400 pounds myself. So I can answer that question for you.
0: You know, I forgot about that.
2: They probably were. So as someone who did it, yeah, they probably did.
0: This is good. Did you think because it said fruit on it, it would be okay?
2: No, I knew what I was doing.
0: All right.
2: Oh, it's healthy. It was like, it's peach lemonade. It's healthy.
0: 10% of it is actual fruit juice. The rest is high fructose corn syrup and gummy bear blood.
2: Fruit juice in and of itself is not even that good for you, to be honest with you. Just eat the fruit.
0: Yeah. Keep thinking it's sweet to drink juice and nothing will happen because there's fruit in the name. See what happens.
2: And by the way, Swung at Ball 4, yes, I do like Hi-C, though I have not had one in a while, but I did love them. I especially love the ones with Slimer from Ghostbusters on it.
0: They got some good Hi-C at Mickey D's. I'll tell you that right now.
2: Oh, okay.
0: Now I'm thinking of Squeeze-Its. Yeah, the artificial juice is even better.
2: I was kind of a Capri Sun. Now that I think of it, I was a Capri Sun guy above all.
0: Kiwi Strawberry?
2: Yeah, once I got it, so I had the high C's initially, and then once I was basically exposed to the Capri Suns, I was turned into a Capri Sun guy.
0: Look, I'm just saying, a lot of this stuff is actually not that good for you. And if you keep letting Kyle Juszczyk promote this garbage to our children,
1: you're garbage.
0: Well, who knows what might happen? I hear the nation's fat.
2: Do you hear the nation's fat?
0: I hear there is some documentary called Supersize Me.
2: You can hear the fatness? Is that what it is?
0: I can actually hear the nation getting fatter.
4: I can actually hear you getting fatter.
2: Who was the NBA player that sat down? Was it Dirk? I don't remember who it was.
0: He's not fat enough.
2: No, there was an NBA player who sat down and there was
0: Oliver
2: like a Coke.
0: Miller, tractor trailer. Okay, sorry.
2: There was a Coca-Cola bottle or some sort of whatever the sponsor was, and he picked it up and moved it and says, "Nah, that's bad for you.
0: Oh,
2: don't drink.
0: You know
2: that.
0: Who that was?
2: Who was it?
0: Kawhi.
2: Was it Kawhi Leonard? Okay.
0: Because Gatorade didn't do a deal with him or something. So he didn't want them promoting Gatorade that was up there on the table at his post-game presser.
2: Didn't do a deal with him, huh?
0: Guess not.
2: Well,
0: maybe
2: there's so many directions I can take that. I'm just going to take the high road and just keep on pushing.
0: What do you have promoted the deal?
2: Yeah.
0: All right, where are we going next?
5: Under the microscope.
2: You talked about this game a little bit earlier, and I admit, unlike Adam, I am a big enough man to admit when I am wrong.
0: Wait, when did I not admit I'm
2: You admitted. You admitted that you do not like to talk about when you're wrong. You said it yourself.
0: I said that?
2: Yes.
0: Well, I was wrong about that.
2: You said that 45 minutes ago.
0: Why are you talking about old stuff?
2: I'm not quite ready to admit that I was completely wrong about Deshaun Watson.
0: Wow.
2: But if it continues to play that he's playing, I might have to. Now, we talked about the Browns quarterback situation in the offseason and how they're putting us through this whole charade that Wilson is their best quarterback. And we all know that they just wanted to try to find a way to justify him paying them all that money.
0: Wait a second.
2: So they just had to throw him out there.
0: Yes? Charade is another way of saying charade. It's like tomato, tomato.
2: Yeah, absolutely.
3: Oh. English, mother, do you speak it?
0: I didn't know. Is it a mix of facade and charade?
2: No. They're two completely different words.
0: Okay, okay.
2: No.
0: I'm learning.
2: Through four games, he's shown that at the very least, he's a competent NFL quarterback again, which there was serious doubt about whether he could even do that as late as the last preseason game when he looked awful. He's not putting up superstar numbers like he did in Houston, but 70% completion percentage, 6 touchdowns, 2 picks, averaging 7.5 yards per attempt, which is about league average. You could do a hell of a lot worse. And last week against what we still believe is one of the better defenses in the NFL in Pittsburgh, he engineered several long scoring drives. I'm placing the Browns under the microscope because if indeed Watson can keep this level of production up, I don't think it's crazy to say the Browns can be a threat in the AFC playoff race. I mean, if they beat the Jets, and they'd be 4-1 if they did that, with Baltimore losing to Atlanta, which I think is going to happen, they would sit atop the AFC North by themselves at the end of the first quarter of the season. And with the way the Jets looked last week, along with their injuries, I think that's absolutely a realm of possibility. I still can't believe that they're favored by anything. How they're favored in this game is mind-boggling to me. The issue with the Browns over the past 6 years or so hasn't been their talent overall. They've just had such a void at quarterback, it's placed the team in a very uncompetitive position. The Jets are far from world beaters, and like I mentioned earlier when talking about their game with Chicago last weekend, but overall, they're solid defensively at least,
0: yeah,
2: and will present at least a decent challenge to this Browns offense. So I want to take a close look at this Cleveland offense this weekend, see if they can build off of what they did against Pittsburgh last week and have another solid week against the Jets. If they do, it might sound crazy, but you look up a month from now, the Cleveland Browns could still be in the playoff mix, and not even the playoff mix, they could still be in the lead in the AFC North.
0: Wow.
2: How crazy was that?
0: All right. Yeah. Am I under the microscope? I've got the Eagles under the microscope. For fixing games.
6: Was the fix in?
0: After what they did to me last week in 2-on-2-off, I was getting 3.5 points with them being the home dog to the Rams. We were up by 10 with 4 minutes left.
2: Okay.
0: How do you lose that game by 4? It could only be they were trying to screw me and give me one of the worst bad beats imaginable. All they had to do, Kevin. Was kick a field goal and go up 13 with 7:31 left in the fourth quarter, and my pick was secure.
2: Coaching malpractice again. Multiple. It happened on Thursday night, too. The Buccaneers did the same thing with Todd Bowles, going for a touchdown instead of kicking the field goal to go up 3 scores, and almost came back and bit them.
0: Eagles, you could have just lost by 1, and my plus 3.5, it would have held. But no. Nick Sirianni and his infinite wisdom goes for it on that fourth down. They don't get it. The wheels fall off. They go from being up 20-10 to lose 24-20. What looked like a sure win with me ended up being a lesson in why you should never gamble, because a team can lay down like dogs just to spite you. No one else was affected by this loss but me. They did it to stick it to me for all those years playing EDP 455 sound or 445 sound.
2: Sure, they haven't forgotten about that.
0: It turned out he was one of the most disgusting Eagles fans in history and not a good representative of the franchise.
7: And that's saying something right over here for me.
2: That's saying something because they had a fan who was eating, you know, horse manure during the parade a few years ago.
0: Between EDP 445, Darren Sharper and Ron Jeremy making appearances on this show.
2: Yeah, I tried to block those all out of my memory, Adam.
0: We know how to pick them, Kevin.
2: We?
0: So did I with that Eagles pick, apparently. So, Eagles, look, just to test my theory that you want to screw me as bad as EDP wanted to eat that cupcake he drove so far to meet up with, I'm telling you right now, I think I'm taking the Jaguars minus however many points they are giving against the Eagles this week in London, which is a home game for the Jaguars because they've been using that as a test site in case they want to move them there eventually.
2: Well,
0: F you, Eagles.
2: Consider the fact that the Eagles are starting a MASH unit. I mean, everybody's hurt. So, I mean, the Jaguars, I mean, last time I checked, it was about 7.5, maybe even gone up to 8 at this point in time.
0: That's it.
2: They better run the Eagles off the field, considering what the Eagles are running out. Even Jalen Hurts showed up on the injury report this week. Nobody is healthy. So they're in a bad situation. And by the way, Adam, I think there might be more than a couple of people who are a little bit more upset about what happened last week in Philadelphia than you are.
0: More upset than me?
2: More upset than you, yes.
8: That's a 50 DKP minus!
0: That was a 50 DKP minus! That's what they did to me, Kevin. That's the highest level of anger. That's righteous anger.
2: I'd be lying if I said I didn't think of you when I saw the final result of that game. I'm just
0: F you, man.
2: I didn't say I thought about you and laughed. I didn't say I thought about you and laughed, even though I did. I just said I thought about you, that's all. All right, Mark, what's our last?
0: There's a bad beat, you will find me.
2: Last category.
5: Redemption round.
2: I'm going with the Cincinnati Bengals for our redemption round, and honestly, they need to redeem themselves from these last couple of weeks. Defense that looked like it turned a corner in that victory over Houston has allowed over 320 yards of offense the last two losses against the Steelers and the Jaguars. And the big controversy of the week was Joe Burrow apologizing for saying that the team needs to throw the ball more after they ran just 23 yards on 15 carries last week. You need to do the opposite, Joe. Now, to his credit, he came out and apologized, but he said, we need to throw more. Then he says, well, we need to be more of a balanced offense.
0: He was emotional.
2: He did say that. The Bengals are second to last in the league in rushing yards and rushing attempts. Basically, Joe, it's almost mathematically impossible for the team to throw the ball more than they actually are. So we talked about this in the preseason. Chase Brown, far from a superstar, but steady starting running back, averaged 4.5 yards a carry last season. Use him. It's only going to make things easier on Burrow and the passing game, especially with Chase and T. Higgins both being banged up. Chase still has a clear concussion protocol. He's unlikely to play. And T. Higgins has been limited all week with an adductor injury, so we don't know what the receiver core is going to look like this weekend. But if there ever were a get-right game, it's this week against the lowly Miami Dolphins. Although I will say, if there is a bright spot for Miami, it is their defense. Jacob Rodriguez, dominant year last year at Texas Tech, top five in Heisman voting. He's been tackling everything in sight. He's been amazing. The defense with Jeff Hafley as head coach has been solid. But I do expect the Bengals to bounce back this week, mainly because they need to. Next week, they're at Baltimore, followed by games against the Titans, who've been pesky, and the Falcons, who we talked about, have been resurgent, and then follow that up with the Steelers, who just beat them last week or a couple of weeks ago. So if you're a team with championship aspirations, you have to load up on the givens on your schedule. This is one of those games for the Bengals, and I think they end up responding.
0: I got them as my redemption team, too. I got Joe Burrow, a guy we talked about maybe being the best quarterback in the NFL in the preseason. He needs some redemption.
2: Yeah.
0: I don't care what changes they're making to their offense. They want him under center more. They want more play action. He can do everything at a high level. There's no excuses. And some of the picks that he has thrown recently.
2: Pretty bad.
0: That don't look like Joe Burrow to
2: me. Especially in that Pittsburgh game. Yeah.
0: Yeah.
9: Passes it to the man.
0: You're playing the Dolphins, who are trying to go for the reverse perfect season.
2: Sure looks like it, doesn't it?
0: Even though 0-17 might not get you the number one pick, since there are currently four winless teams in the NFL, and the Browns and Raiders are not one of them.
2: That's right. Damn straight. No longer in the lottery, or whatever you want to call it in the NFL. So how do they, if there was a four-way tie with four teams that are all over at the NFL, is that like a multiple coin tosses? Is there an actual playoff? And the players play for the top overall pick. How does that work?
0: I don't know. Relegation zone. That's what the NBA is doing with some of these teams. Like, you're going to have to change the lottery rules. I don't even know. Do you want Dante Moore or Arch Manning that much? Yeah.
2: I mean, no one's forcing you to take him, by the way.
0: Yeah. I'm taking Jeremiah Smith. That's what I'm doing.
2: I'm right there with
0: you. I'm taking the sure thing.
2: Best player available.
0: Yeah. But Bengals, don't bungle this up in Miami this weekend.
2: Well, how confident is our Adam and I when it comes to the Cincinnati Bengals? Confident enough to take them as one of our ons and two on, two off? We'll have to find out. That's coming up next. Final segment, FNA on FSR.
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31: Mark?
0: Two on, two off.
31: Well, unfortunately, the good guys had a bad week last week.
32: You lose.
31: And it wasn't just what happened with Philadelphia screwing me, but what happened with the Chargers being down 30 to Seattle, who then started to lay down just to give me a push because the Chargers ended up covering. Well, not covering, but it was a plus 7.
30: Yeah, it was 7. Yep.
31: They lost by 7.
30: Mm-hmm.
31: So I got a push, and I went 1-2. Kevin, meanwhile, gets everything to go his way.
30: Not everything.
31: Bunch of BS. All the Packers had to do was kick a field goal late there. Instead, somehow they had a turnover.
30: Kept fumbling the ball left and right.
31: Idiots.
30: Can't get out of their own way.
31: So Kevin went 3-1.
32: You win.
31: On the season, he's 8-7. On the season, I am 4-10.
32: The bum's lost.
30: I mean, there's still time, Adam. So is your window closed, or is your window closed on the season?
31: I'm not the Lions.
30: Okay.
31: I'm not the Lions here. All right. I may pick that game.
30: Oh, well, okay.
31: So this is how it works, kids. Two on, two off. Two picks on favorites. Two picks off of favorites on underdogs. So give me a favorite that you got winning this week, Kevin.
30: I know I talked about it in my redemption round. I'm going to stick with it for one of my ons. That is the Cincinnati Bengals, 7-point favorites on the road against the Miami Dolphins, even in the midst of their injuries in the wide receiver room. I think this is a game that they have to have, even playing on the road against the Dolphins. I think -7 is a good play for the Bengals, so that's going to be my first on.
31: And I wanted to pick that.
30: No one's stopping you.
31: Am I going to catch up if I pick the same thing?
30: All right, look, good. Asking too many questions right now, man.
31: Gee, damn it.
30: Just go with your heart, Adam. Go with your heart.
31: I'll go with my heart. I'll go to London with the Jaguars. Do I want to do 7.5, though?
30: Yeah, that's it's.
31: 7.5 is a lot, Kevin.
30: Sure is.
31: -7.5? I mean, they should.
30: They really should.
31: They should.
30: The Eagles have very little going for them right now. Offensive linemen are out. Saquon's out. Offensive linemen are out. Offensive linemen like Lane Johnson are retiring.
31: Jaguars look like a machine.
30: Devontae Smith isn't playing.
31: They're always in London. You too good for your home? You're right back at home.
30: Rams lit up that defense last week, even though they didn't score a whole lot of points until the very end.
31: God, I don't like any of this. You know what? I'm going to go with the Texans -7 on the road against Tennessee.
30: So you took my other on, is what it was. Thanks, Adam.
31: I didn't know that was your...
30: Talking in circles.
31: Looking at your notes?
30: Jeez. All right, so that means I have to find another on.
31: You do not have to find another on.
30: I don't want to have to be. You know, fine. We'll just go chalk with it. Fine. I'll take the Texans. I had the Texans minus -7 over the Titans. It's a game that they need. So I'm going to with that as my other on as well.
31: All right. My other on. You got two in.
30: Yep.
31: I got to get my second in. I don't like how any of this is looking here. What the hell am I going to do?
30: Got to do something. Bleeper, get off the pot.
31: You know what? I'm going against my trap game tap. Detroit minus -5.
30: Seriously?
31: Against Arizona. I'm fading myself. Uh-huh. That's what I have to do.
30: I see. Well, the Raiders caught the Kansas City Chiefs fade last week, so I think they're going to try to do it. Go to New England and get them a victory. I'm taking that off. I like the Raiders plus +3.5 on the road against the Patriots. I don't know if they win. I think that they can. But with the hook, I'm taking them. So Raiders, +3.5 versus New England is my one off. And then I have the Browns +2.5 against the Jets as my other.
31: Give me San Francisco +3 in Seattle.
30: I like it.
31: Give me Buffalo.
30: Against the Rams, huh?
31: +3 in LA, though?
30: Mm-hmm. At SoFi?
31: Do I want to do that in LA?
30: You want to do it.
31: Do I?
30: You want to do it.
31: Ugh.
30: You know you want to.
31: No. I'm going Colts +3 in Pittsburgh.
30: That's a tough. I flirted with that one earlier. Not, I don't have a read on that game at all on either of those teams. That's a tough one.
31: I don't have a read on any of these games, apparently. I'm 4-10 around here.
30: Hey, Adam, there's still time. You know what I mean? You still got time to crawl your way out of the gutter.
31: An employee at Fox Sports Radio is going to say it's embarrassing, just like that Dallas Cowboys employee said to Dak when I walked by.
30: Thank you, Mark. Thank you, Mike. Thank you guys for listening. Fox Football Saturday, Jeff Schwartz and Anita Marks coming up next.
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1: College football Friday night, 20th-ranked Iowa dominated at Washington 41-24. Kamari Moulton, 208 yards rushing, two scores. At Louisville, Isaac Brown, 235 yards rushing and two touchdowns. Louisville came back to beat Florida State 44-20. Wyoming won in overtime at San Jose State 16-13. Utah State came back to get its first Pac-12 victory, beating Washington State 17-16. Ravens quarterback Lamar Jackson with a sprained ankle is out for Sunday night at Atlanta. Washington QB Jaden Daniels will start this Sunday after his dislocated elbow. Bears running back Kyle Manunga is out with a toe injury. Former Bears coach and player Mike Ditka died at the age of 86. In the WNBA semis, Atlanta completed a three-game sweep, winning by two at New York. Golden State won in overtime at Vegas to complete a sweep. I'm Steve DeSager.
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5: Good morning, good morning. Fox Football Saturday, you heard the man. I'm Anita Marks, Jeff Schwartz joining us as well. And Jeff and I, man, I got the message, I got the text, Jeff, that you and I were going to be doing a show together. I said, yeah. No way, we go back, dude.
6: Way back.
5: You were a New York football giant, my friend.
6: Yes. My dad asked me last night, he goes, do you know Anita? I was like, of course I know Anita. She sold me my house. Yes, of course.
5: That's so funny. That's so funny. So yeah. People are like, what do you mean? She's hosting Sports Talk Radio. What do you mean she sold you a house? So very interesting. So I worked for the Giants broadcast team for about 7 years. And being in the building, being around the players, I think a lot of the players looked at me like a big sister, right? Jeff, wouldn't you say that, right?
6: Yes. My wife felt that way. I think when she got there,
5: no, like, your wife, like, how is she, and the kids. I remember when you had your first son.
6: I know,
5: dude.
6: I know he's 12 now. It's crazy. Yeah.
5: So it was really cool. Tom Coughlin was there. I love Tom.
6: Coughlin's great. Yes.
5: Oh my gosh, loved him. He was like a dad to me. So it was a really great 7 years of my career. But a lot of the players would come to me, Anita, where should I live? What car should I buy? Where should I do this? What should I? And I said, you know what? All these guys are asking me where to live. Let me get my real estate license and help these guys find properties. And sure enough, that's what I did. And we found you a beautiful home.
6: Yeah, it was great.
5: And hopefully your time here in New York was enjoyable, Jeff.
6: I mean, outside of being hurt all the time, it was a lot of fun. I mean, we talk about it. You know, people ask us all the time. You know, me all the time. Like, what was your favorite team to play for? And I say, like, you know, the Giants took care of all the little things very, very well, right? Like, you know, people, it's a little different now. So, you know, this is 2014-15. So when I say some of these things, people are like, oh, they don't do this. I'm like, well, I think most teams, like, they had, like someone very simple, they had game day babysitters for the wives, right? So my wife got to go to MetLife Stadium. Our son was young, as you mentioned, he was born in July. And so she got to hand off Alex to a babysitter, the same woman every Sunday. And then she got to just enjoy the game, have a beer, like, just like take three hours off and watch football. And like little things like that, that the Giants did that other teams at the time were not doing, that made a big difference in like the fun. Now, we weren't very good in those couple of years. Unfortunately, I feel bad because I really like playing for Coach Koff. I wish we could have finished out a little better, but those little family things the Giants did were just so different than other teams. It just was not done at that time by every team we played for. And so, I always appreciate the Giants for, you know, they were also just, you know, this, like, you could do an event every Monday night if you wanted. You go in the city and just, I'm going to go to, you know, Eli has an event, or Tom Coughlin has the, you know, the J Fund, or like, what, you just do whatever you want. You're like, oh, I want to go see a show on Monday. I want to go in the city and have dinner Monday night. Like, you just, you, you, you can't do that for other teams. There's no New York City for other teams.
5: I know. So, you know, I tell you, because, as you know, I'm originally from Miami, Florida, and I have a lot of people ask me, what are you doing here? Oh, the winters, they're miserable. I'm like, have you ever spent a summer in South Florida? Yeah, good luck with that. But beyond that, like, you're right. Like, there's New York offers so much, right? Like, there's just so much to do here and the best restaurants and there's always something happening. And yeah, I mean, that's one of the luxuries about living in New York. But I just really quick, because I know we've got a lot to get to besides you're in my lifestyle living in New York when you did. But really quick, you know, it's interesting because I don't think a lot of people don't realize how different franchises, like, you know, back before Peyton Manning, and I don't know what it was like now after Peyton Manning played for the Denver Broncos, but I remember players coming over from the Denver Broncos and having conversations with them, and like they're only allotted 3 jock straps for the year, or they're only allotted so many towels. So they'd have to bring their own towels to the facility. Like, I don't think people realize and understand, you know, how the luxury of playing for an organization like the Giants, and I'm sure there's other organizations out there who, like, I know the Ravens do players right as well, but there's certain organizations you would be surprised what players are not entitled to.
6: Well, we see those surveys by the NFLPA every year. I don't know if they still do those, but
5: oh, they do. Steelers come in last every year, Jeff.
6: And you see
5: Steelers,
6: like, you
5: come in last every
6: like the
5: year.
6: Bengals. Like, you know, there's one about like the Bengals, like, you know, the family room, they don't let them take food home, or like, there's like certain things that just you feel like teams should do now that just they don't do anymore. And you know, it seems like easy stuff to make the players' families happy. Like, I'm all for making sure the players' families are happy, right? It's a tough, you know, especially if you have young kids, like, you're basically, you know, by yourself. And I understand we're talking about the NFL. We're getting paid, right? I mean, it's not like the worst job you've ever had, but I think that the family stuff and the food just feels like easy wins for teams to do. And just teams having really good food too. Just like this easy win. Just have a good cafeteria for the players. I don't know why you can't do that. Like, I think it's much better now, obviously, because there's more attention to it, but teams have more money and they've realized that, you need to have these amenities for players to succeed, like, you know, especially because they're coming from college, where they're getting all college facilities are incredible, as we know, and the players are expecting a certain level of care that they had in college. They wanted in the NFL too, and that I think is a big part of this as well. Is like teams have realized, like, we have to just give the level of care that players expect now because that's what, you know, they had in college.
5: Yeah, it's really fascinating. And I've always said to my friends, if you only knew what goes on in the bowels of many NFL franchises, you'd be shocked. But anyway, enough about us. Yes. We're excited to be with you. Actually, I'm with you for the next 4 hours. Jeff is with us for the next 3. We're going to do a deep dive into all things NFL. Obviously, it's college football Saturday, so we've got a lot of games.
6: Yeah.
5: Some of the top games we're going to dive into. And of course, Major League Baseball, we're in the heart of the postseason in playoff action. So, we're going to talk a lot about that. Really quick, did you stay up and watch the Iowa Huskies game? Iowa won 41-24, but more importantly, man, that Iowa defense holding Washington to -3 rushing yards, Jeff. -3.
6: Yeah.
5: Are you kidding me?
6: I did not stay up to watch it. I did have Iowa in this game, and good start to the weekend as usual. You want to start, you know, when you play a Thursday or Friday game, you hope you win because you just want to start off with a win. It sucks. It takes to wake up Saturday morning with a loss. So I'm glad Iowa was able to do that. You know, Iowa, I'll tell you what, I call them emotionally recession proof. Like, they lost last week to Ohio State at home. The biggest game they've had at home in maybe 20 years, right? Game day was there. And you know, Ohio State is really, really, really good, but maybe not as good as last year or the year before when they won the championship. But like, you're 14-point underdogs and they just thoroughly smash you, right? Now you have to go on a short week to Washington, which has historically been a very tough place to play. And they looked exactly like the same team, like they always do. Exactly the same team. They ran the ball really well. They terrorized DeMar Williams, Washington's quarterback, to the point where he ended up getting hurt, unfortunately. I don't think he played the second half of that game. And they're just Iowa, man. Like, love them, hate them. Kirk Ferentz is just is that's what they do. Kirk Ferentz is, I've interviewed him for many years now. I see him in person all the time. Like I love interacting with him. He's just so wholesome. He loves the game of football, and they play one brand of football. He's not going to change his brand of football, which is funny because like if he did change a little bit, threw the ball a little bit more, like this team, if he emphasized a little bit more passing the ball, a little more throwing the ball, this team would be a top 10 team, I think, in a lot of given years. But it was a thorough domination of Washington. And, you know, I'm a West Coast guy, went to Oregon. I hate Washington, so that was kind of fun. But it feels like a lot of the Pac-12 schools are going to regret, like, leaving. They had to leave, right? They had to leave. But look at who's had success in football, in new conferences. It's just been Oregon, and it's been Utah, for the most part, right? And Utah hasn't even won the Big 12 yet, but it's been those schools. And otherwise, it's been tough sledding, man. And then you get to the Olympic sports and all the travel those sports have to do. And there's been some, you know, the Bruins won the women's college basketball championship, but it, you know, the major men's sports, man, a lot of these schools are struggling, and they're not going to regret it because they're getting the money, right? But it seems like that move was just going to backfire on their football programs.
5: It's just the landscape of just college sports across the board, Jeff, is just it's baffling. You know, not just with the realignment, but also the NIL deals. It's not your grandfather's college football universe anymore, that's for sure. But again, Iowa taking care of Washington last night, 41-24. Again, their defense holding Washington to -3 rushing yards, yeah, a total of just 95 total yards of offense. They put on a defensive clinic, which was really, really impressive. We're going to, a little bit later on in the show, we're going to dive into Indiana and Nebraska. Of course, later on tonight is a great one with Georgia and Alabama. That's coming your way at 7:30 Eastern. So we've got a number of college football games that we'll dive into. But first things first, and some very sad news with Mike Ditka passing, unfortunately, right? Iron Mike, as a lot of us knew him, you know, redefined the tight end position in the NFL, and of course led the 1985 Bears to the Bears' only Super Bowl. So you know, so much there for Mike. And I'll say this, I met Mike when I first started working at ESPN. Mike was also working at ESPN. And so I would frequently run into him in the makeup room.
6: Yeah.
5: and like the dude would like fly in, come into Bristol, get into makeup. And he, and of course he didn't want it, but he'd like, right. Like he'd get into makeup, do his hit, and then fly out. He had his own personal pilot.
6: Okay.
5: So he has own, and of course, if I was Mike Ditka, I'd have my own personal pilot as well. But so I just share the story just to say, like, my only interaction with him was in the makeup room at ESPN. But he was always so nice and so kind and so fun and so cool to talk to.
6: Yeah.
5: To sit there and just talk about the hot topics in the NFL with him and to hear his take. And and he was just so smart and so witty and so fun and so knowledgeable and so opinionated. I just really enjoyed it. It was brief, but I really enjoyed those like 10-15 minutes I'd get with him in the makeup room at ESPN. What are your yeah, thoughts? What do you remember about Iron Mike?
6: Well, the makeup room, a lot of gossip goes down the makeup room. It's a good conversation.
5: It does.
6: Spot
5: it really
6: for,
5: does.
6: For people. You feel like a little bit vulnerable, right? Cause you have to make, you just sort of sitting there getting the makeup on, and a lot of chit chats happen in that makeup room. Look, I didn't know Mike Ditka. He 1985. I wasn't born yet, not to date myself here, but you know, I've obviously, you know, seen the Bears highlights. I think part of it too, like, I don't think people realize how good of a tight end he was. And that's lost in that discussion because of just, you know, his time with the Bears. You just, as a coach, you just like, you focus on all of that. You know, pop culturally, you know, he was a sort of a big part of pop culture football, right? With some of the skits and some of the things that were done around his, you know, his personality and his character. And obviously, you know, a fantastic coach to be able to get that team to Super Bowl and win in that manner. I went to the Ditka Jaws cigar party every year at the Super Bowl, which was fun. But I never really had any interactions with him. Just never, you know, a different era than me.
5: You mentioned the pop culture. Of course, immediately what came to mind was the Sports Illustrated cover with him and Ricky Williams.
6: Ricky,
5: Let's not forget his time in New Orleans and when Ricky Williams signed. And of course, he did that photo shoot with Ricky Williams in a full-fledged wedding dress. So that was...
6: He was part of the trade, right? I mean, that was there when they did the trade for him, right?
5: Yes, yes. Yeah. And which was interesting. And then was it the trade or they drafted him from Texas?
6: Oh, it was a trade. So,
5: I think the trade was the trade Miami. Didn't he go to Miami and then he was playing for Wannstedt?
6: Yes,
5: and then
6: he
5: was just like, I don't want to play for Wannstedt. So he did this walkabout in Australia and lived in tents.
6: Ricky Williams had an interesting career, hasn't he?
5: Oh, my. So interesting. But I know we've derailed. So you talk pop culture. I think of that Sports Illustrated cover. But I think you're right. A lot of people don't really, at least I think like the younger generation, who somewhat remember Mike Ditka, don't really relate to him as redefining the tight end position in a big way, because you think of him as that stout, you know, head coach for the Bears who arguably had the best defense in the history of the NFL.
6: Yeah.
5: So when you think Mike Ditka, you think defense, but really ultimately he paved the way for the tight end position to be utilized totally different. And now we're seeing 12 personnel played quite frequently across the NFL. And a lot of that really came from Mike Ditka.
6: Yeah, it's changed, you know, obviously that position over the years. Yeah, I think that people just haven't, you know, of course, again, we think of him as a coach and the things we've seen of him, you know, we just have not, you know, that's such a long time ago, but he was one of those first guys to catch the ball, man, and make it really difficult for defense. I think the tight end is, undervalued is the wrong word, but like, it's such an important position. You can't be good on offense without a tight end. Like, look at the best offense in the NFL. They all have that quality of having that, you know, that tight end. You can't do it without that position. It's impossible.
5: No, and like I said, there's so many more teams that are playing with the 12 personnel, and now there's teams playing with three tight ends, which I'm blanking on what personnel that is. 13.
6: Yeah.
5: So, you know, it's, and what happens, and you know this better than most, Jeff, is the defensive mismatch. Now,
6: yes.
5: Right? Like, do you have the linebackers and do you have the strong safeties? Certainly not a slot corner.
6: No.
5: In your stable that's gonna be able to match up with these very athletic tight ends that you are now sending out on pass routes as opposed to staying home and helping with pass protection.
6: Correct. And that's what it's about, right? It's about finding matchups. And
5: yep.
6: You're able to exploit matchups much better when you have a tight end. Because you mentioned, like, what do you do? There was a play in the Chiefs-Raiders game that I highlighted on my social media at Jeff Schwartz from last week. And it was the Kenneth Walker's long 76-yard touchdown run. And the Chiefs were in 13 personnel. They had three tight ends in the game. And the Raiders matched with nickel. And that means the Raiders had five defensive backs in the game. Well, the Raiders were a man short on defense on that play. They were just missing a linebacker right where the ball was run. And the next time the Chiefs were in that personnel group, they went with three linebackers. Like, yeah, it's like, what do you do? Well, you have to sort of pick your poison there. And, it feels like teams, if you go light, they run the ball. If you go heavy, they pass the ball. It's really tough. It's really tough for teams to figure out how defensively to match up to these tight ends. And then teams are just, you know, they take advantage of it. And so, that's a big part of the NFL right now.
5: Yeah, it really is huge. And talking about Mike Ditka, you got to talk about the Bears, and they're getting ready to take on the Packers this week. So when we come back, I do want to do a dive into that matchup. Caleb Williams, as we know, he's dealing with a hamstring issue. I was not expecting him to play. There's some speculation that he might play. I still don't believe that he's going to suit up for this game, but there's no definite answer as of yet. And also, some other news in the NFL. There is a head coach that is taking back over play calling duties from a player who I think may have been on the Giants when you were. I can't be sure. We will confirm that in the break. But we will talk Bears.
6: Yeah.
5: We will talk NFL, and as well as the star-studded injury crisis that the NFL is dealing with right now. I'm really curious to get your thoughts on that, Jeff. Want to remind you, we're broadcasting live from the Fox Sports Radio studios. Anita Marks, Jeff Schwartz, and you here on Fox Football Saturday.
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9: 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It's pretty early for me out here. Where are you? I'm still in Hoboken, by the way. So, you know, it's 5:30 a.m. Eastern. Where are you living now, Jeff?
10: I live in Charlotte. So it's same for nice. Me. You know, I tell you, it's pretty frustrating this morning, though. So the reason I'm not doing the last hour today is my daughter plays softball, and I coach her softball team.
9: I love that. Don't apologize for that.
10: We have a 9 o'clock game this morning.
9: I love
10: that. And there's a hurricane. Hope everyone is safe, or a tropical storm now. I don't know what it is. And and it's sort of rolling through the Carolinas as it does when it comes up the Gulf. And so they pre-canceled. So last night they sent a text out, we're canceling all games for today. So my daughter's not going to play today. And when they do that, typically it never rains. And right now it has rained 0%. the Carolinas, after they told us they pre-canceled all the games today. The entire league is playing today, right? Over like an entire, we have like 9 softball associations that play as like one group. I mean, there's literally, 30 games today, and they canceled all of them. And of course it has not rained a lick so far. And so it's the way it works, of course.
9: So 2 points to that story. Number one is I grew up in South Florida. I went through Hurricane Andrew. And if you remember Hurricane Andrew, it was devastating.
10: Yeah.
9: The worst part about it wasn't the storm, even though I was scared. This is a family show. I can't even describe how scared I was. But beyond, like, not having electricity for 6 months, not being able to gas for, like, people don't realize, like, you tune in to CNN and all these news networks while it's all happening, and then the devastation, and you feel so bad, and
10: you
9: can't believe it's happening, and then you forget about it, and then it goes away, but you don't realize that the people who live there are in that mess.
10: Yeah.
9: Are living that hell

0: for like 3 to 6 months, sometimes a year. It's like, so, and then the second part of the story is one of my best friends runs AccuWeather. So whenever anything like that happens, yeah. like, what do you mean? I thought a hurricane was supposed to hit New York last weekend. What do you mean? And she's like, don't talk to me. Like, be grateful. Don't be, right? Like, Jeff, be grateful that there's no rain. Like,
1: well, we weren't supposed to get the hurricane, like, force winds or anything like that, just the rain. And so, because we obviously had that, you know, Helene a few years back. And so I'm glad that the mountains aren't going to get as much rain as we thought. But I'm just more joking that, like, when they pre-cancel everything is when it never rains. Like, that's just, you can just count it, like, every single time they pre-cancel. Like, again, we played 9 o'clock this morning. It's better to cancel than, I guess, cancel at 8 o'clock. But it's not rained at all.
0: No, I hear you. I hear you. But it's just, you know, like forecasters are like, I know we got it wrong, but be grateful we got it wrong. So, I'm the way you are, but like, it's funny the reaction you get from those who work in the business. But nonetheless, I know we just talked about Mike Ditka, and again, Godspeed, to one of the best, to ever grace his presence, in the NFL. But this is a Chicago team getting ready to take on the Packers.
1: Yeah.
0: Man, Ben Johnson. What he was able to, the game plan that he was able to put together against the Philadelphia Eagles with Case Keenum, unbelievable. Case Keenum coming in, putting on a show, which was unbelievable. You know, they're ninth in scoring. They lead the NFL in total yards. They're averaging 429 a game. They're averaging close to 200 rushing yards a game. I mean, talk about a hire that got it right for an organization that got it wrong for a long time.
1: He's a fantastic coach. It's interesting how, you know, they played one bad game in the rain against the Vikings. And people are like, see, you can't coach. I'm like, I don't know. I'm going to do that. And I think that, you know, what I like about Ben Johnson is, and this is, I think, really hard as a young coach, is I think he really knows, like, who he is as a coach already, which is important. And he has an ethos. He kind of sticks to his ethos. It sticks to his brand. It sticks to what he knows well. And when you have a first-year head coach, I know he's in the second year, but we're winding back last year. I think the goal in year one is to really make sure that your side of the ball is really buttoned up and becomes a strength of your team. And that's what Ben Johnson did last year. He made the offense a strength of his team. And we saw even without Caleb Williams in the lineup, the offense a strength of the team. And then year two, obviously, you fix the next thing. And they're trying to fix the defense this season. And, you know, we'll see the results of that, you know, as we continue on the season. But obviously, a fantastic offensive mind. I think he's very quickly becoming one of the better offensive coaches. Like, if you were to rank coaches right now, like, he's up there as far as, you know, one of the better offensive minds in the NFL. And it's a fun offense to watch. And they're playing a Packers team right now that, Anita, I've got the point where, look, if you can't block for your quarterback, I'm just out on you. And there's a couple teams around the NFL that kind of fit into this mold. And right now, you know, they can't block for him. The Packers cannot block for Jordan Love. How do you trust the Packers in any game if they can't block for their quarterback? And they're even the Bears defense. Like, I have no faith at all that we're going to end up with any offense for the Packers in any week. If they can't block, you can't run offense.
0: Listen, you're preaching to the choir, Mr. Offensive Lineman. and folks who don't know, I played women's professional football for 5 years, and I played quarterback. So, yes. you're preaching to the choir, right? You know, nothing more that a quarterback loves than a solid offensive line and a threatening rushing attack.
1: Yeah.
0: Because that's what's going to keep me upright. But nonetheless, and by the way, Caleb Williams, again, dealing with a hamstring, questionable to play, but Jeremy Fowler is reporting that Tyson Badgett most likely, yeah, quote unquote, will start week 5. So there's that. And champagne problems for Ben Johnson and the Bears to have. They've got not one, not two, but three quarterbacks that can come under, that can, you know, come under center and help an offense produce some scoring and win football games. I mean, when Caleb Williams went down, you know, and you saw him, you know, grab the hamstring and, oh no.
1: Yeah.
0: How many teams don't even have what, I mean, Andy Dalton just got cut from the Philadelphia Eagles, Jeff. So how many, like, and I've said this before, if I'm a general manager in the NFL, I am spending quality money at the backup quarterback position because we're going to get into the injuries and the not just injuries happening, like big name players, Lamar Jackson, like the injuries, chances are your quarterback is not going to last all the entire season.
1: Correct.
0: And when and you don't know, is he going to be out a game? Is he going to be out two games? Is he going to be out five games? It's the backup quarterback position to me is so important, Jeff. And unfortunately, I don't feel that enough general managers and enough NFL teams really put a lot of value. Like, I'm going to pay good money for a backup quarterback, because if you don't have a quarterback, you don't have a team.
1: Yeah. And it's interesting how college football feels the same way now a little bit, where we'll get to college, like Oregon paid for a backup quarterback, right? And look how important that's going to be for Oregon. And we've seen, you know, NFL teams sort of figure this out the last couple of years, how important it is. And it's, look, I think when you have a backup quarterback in for a couple of weeks, right, the goal is 50-50 to win half your games, right? And so the Bears have won two. They beat the Jets last week when they had, like, you know, 80 plays, the Jets 30 plays. And then they beat, as you mentioned, the Eagles the week before. So to me, there's no rush bringing back Caleb Williams, because you've basically done your job. You've won the first two games. If you lose this game this weekend, even though it is a division game and you never want to lose a division game to your rival, especially, you can, just in the big picture, you can afford to drop one game if it means Caleb Williams is healthy the rest of the season, right? And so that to me is a big decision here. It's like, okay, we've won two. We can win three. If we lose one, while it hurts to lose, if that means Caleb Williams gets one more week to be able to play, and that 1 week is to ensure his hamstring is ready for the rest of the season, I can make that trade. Now, they lost the last two games, and you feel in the heat of, okay, we got to bring our quarterback back because we need to start winning football games to get back in this thing. You know, you might rush Caleb Williams back. So the fortunate part for them is they've won the two games that Williams has been out. So they don't have to rush him back. I don't think he plays this weekend. The line clearly states he's not going to play this weekend, because you don't have to play him this weekend. There's no rush to get him back when you win the first two games with a backup quarterback.
0: Chicago's favored by 2.5, again, going up against the Packers in Wisconsin. Minnesota is at the top of the division right now at 4-0. Who knew? Chicago sitting at 3-1. Detroit and Green Bay are both sitting at 2-2. Like I said, this is a Bears offense that leads the NFL in total yards. They also lead the NFL in time of possession. They're averaging close to 37 minutes a game.
1: Yeah.
0: So what happens, you keep opposing offenses off the field and they cannot score. So I'm with you. And also I do like Chicago here with Badgett even starting. I would lay the 2.5. I would even play it to 3, but I would not go 3.5 because it's a division rival. You never know in a division game, right?
1: You never know. You mentioned, you know, we talked about Ben Johnson. I want to add one thing to Ben Johnson. I think you've mentioned a couple things now that, a couple stats that really, I think, make a good point about where Ben is as a coach. You mentioned time of possession and running the football and points scored. And when Ben Johnson got there, what was his first order of business? Build an offensive line, right? He saw in Detroit how important that offensive line was. And that was their first order of business. They went in the trade market and free agency. And then they lose their center. What do? They go trade for another center. Like, they have done a really good job. And I think Ben Johnson realized early on, like, this offensive line has got to be really good for me to win. And I appreciate, you know, him deciding to go do all that direction. You cannot go wrong having a good offensive line. And they approved that, this season and really since then, about the importance of running the football. It makes it easier for a young quarterback to have more success, right? As we know, the ability to keep drives alive, to keep third down shorter, to protect, to control the ball, to keep your defense off the field. All these things are super important for success. And Ben Johnson, you know, realized early on, him with Ryan Poles, that we gotta make this a strength of our team. And they really did that early on in his tenure.
0: Talking about another head coach, and that is Sean Payton. So let's talk about those Denver Broncos, getting ready to take on the Chargers. Whew. They are a complete mess. But news yesterday that Sean Payton is going to take back over the play calling duties from Davis Webb offensively. So four games in the books and nothing really fantastic to write home about. And listen, I knew in the break, I said I wasn't sure if your tenure with the Giants was at the same time Davis was. So Davis Webb was a backup quarterback to Eli Manning. And at that time, I was still covering. I was part of the broadcast team. And everything that I'd hear about Davis Webb, now, he did not perform well whenever his number was called. But the way that he would prepare for games, and I remember Eli Manning would say, man, his, like, the game plan that he would come into meetings with and the research and analysis that he would present in the quarterback room, Eli said was above and beyond better than any coach he had ever played for.
1: Wow.
0: So back then in my head, I was like, ooh, maybe, you know, Davis Webb would be a head coach someday in the NFL. So when he got the play calling duties, I was thrilled for him this season. But it's unfortunate. Listen, Sean Payton, we know him as an offensive genius. And, you know, this is a Broncos team offensively. They have not looked as good as they have since last year.
1: Yeah.
0: And they've got to do something, because this is a division where Kansas City, I don't know about you. I was not expecting Kansas City to be 4-0 with Patrick Mahomes coming off of that knee surgery and that knee injury. I thought this division was going to be a lot more competitive. I think the Chargers were going to be better, but also you've got the Raiders sitting at 3-1, and they have been arguably the biggest surprise in the NFL. And now you've got Denver sitting at 2-2, and a big reason is offensively, they just haven't been able to put up the number of points that they have been able to in the past. So Sean Payton news is Sean Payton is taking back over the play calling duties. Only 13 first half points this season, only 24 points in two road losses. And Bo Nix, 60% of his passes with 5 touchdowns and 3 interceptions. So Sean Payton taking back over play calling duties. Got to be somewhat embarrassing for Davis Webb, but nonetheless, Sean Payton has to do what he's got to do, especially in this very competitive division.
1: Well, I hate this for Sean Payton, who clearly spent too much time on the internet this summer instead of making sure the offense was good. But nonetheless, I was shocked when he gave up play calling duties, because his superpower is play calling, right? That's what his superpower, and to give it up, I thought was just odd. And then you get the reports basically that Bo Nix wanted this, right? He wanted, you know, to give up, you know, to, for someone to call plays that was not Sean Payton. And I know they framed it as Davis Webb, and I think it was more about what Bo Nix wanted. And clearly it has not worked out. Now, to me, it's not a Davis Webb problem. It's a Bo Nix problem. He won't throw the ball down the field. Look, Bo Nix last season and through his career has a lot of touchdown passes over 20 yards. But he's not very accurate over 20 yards. He does not have a lot of passes between 11 and 20 yards. And he doesn't have a lot of passes in the middle of the field. And he looks like the exact same quarterback that he's always been. And is Sean Payton going to get him to throw to the open wide receiver 12 yards down the field? He hasn't done that his entire career. I don't know why it's going to change now. Their offensive line, who I think is good, has not played as well. They've run the ball as well. The running backs, same issue they had last year when Dobbins got hurt. Now Dobbins is back. It doesn't look like the guy that I think they thought he was going to be. The other running backs are a little undersized. I think Jonah Coleman can be good, but I think he's hurt, right? Jonah Coleman's hurt. And I don't have that right. Is Jonah Coleman hurt?
0: I'm not certain.
1: Before I get yelled at. The run game has not gone like they expected. I don't know if Sean Payton gets Bo Nix to just make the simple throws. There were 5 plays the other day on this dagger concept that's called, where like there's guys open down the field, and Bo Nix just didn't throw the ball. You gotta throw the ball, man. Gotta throw the ball.
0: We'll see if Sean Payton can change that. Denver is favored by 3.5. The over/under is 41.5. I don't know if I would lay the 3.5, but I'll tell you what, I'm very intrigued to see how different this Broncos offense. Listen, I drafted Jalen Waddle in a number of my fantasy rosters. I'm hoping that it'll help my fantasy rosters. I'll tell you that, Jeff. When we get back, like I said, I want to dive in. There is an injury crisis happening in the NFL. Lamar Jackson, Saquon Barkley, Ja'Marr Chase, to name just a few. We get back. We'll dive into that right here on Fox Sports Radio.
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0: Anita Marks, Jeff Schwartz, we're broadcasting live from the Fox Sports Radio studios. My Starbucks coffee was delivered.
1: There we go.
0: Yeah, I'll have a little bit more pep. So here's my take. You are either a Starbucks gal or dude, or a Dunkin' Donuts gal or dude. There's no in between. There's no like I will drive an extra 15 miles to get to a Starbucks. I don't care if we're passing 10 Dunkin' Donuts, with all due respect. But I'm sure there's people who feel the polar opposite.
1: Me. You're
0: a DD guy? You're a DD guy?
1: Yeah. Dunkin' Donuts, they sell it at Costco and it gets delivered to my house every 2 weeks. It's just easiest. I just don't like the taste of Starbucks. I have nothing against Starbucks.
0: I Uber deliver every morning.
1: Every morning. Wow. I just buy Dunkin' Donuts coffee making it. I'm not a coffee snob though.
0: Talking about Starbucks and Dunkin' Donuts. I don't think that makes us coffee snobs.
1: I mean, if you order it every day, it's a little coffee snob.
0: Really? I need it.
1: Why don't you just buy it and make it at home?
0: Oh no. also, I have
1: disgust.
0: I think how many dogs did I have when you played for the Giants? Like, so I have 3 dogs and 2 cats now, and my dogs love the Starbucks sous vides, the round egg things.
1: Oh, the souffle things. Yeah.
0: Yeah. So I get them. I get an order in the morning and I give it to them. So that's their morning. Their morning.
1: Now you make me feel like a mean person because I diss your dogs.
0: Mom starts with a coffee. The 3 dogs share sous vides, and that's how we kick off our morning. But nonetheless, I've derailed. The NFL is in a crisis right now, right? And it's not, and not that a bigger known player's injury is more important than a third string corner. That's not what I'm saying. But the quality of the game changes immensely when Lamar Jackson is not playing. Saquon Barkley's not playing. Jamar Chase is questionable. T. Higgins. I mean, you've got a Cincinnati Bengals team that's about to take on the Miami Dolphins. They should tear them a new you-know-what. Is that going to happen without Jamar Chase and T. Higgins on the field? Possibly not. Patrick Surtain is dealing with an injury. Kansas City lost multiple wide receivers. We just talked about Caleb Williams.
1: Yeah.
0: Dude, what is going on? Like, the injuries are so ridiculous.
1: Yeah.
0: And we're only 4 weeks in, Jeff.
1: Well, okay. There's no crisis that I think is worse than other years. I just think that it gets highlighted every year because we don't have football for so many months that we get to the football season and it's like, oh, this is a violent sport where everyone gets hurt. And you know, the more superstars that get hurt, the more I think it feels like we talk about it. And look, injuries are part of the game. It really disappointing that it has to be that way. I was definitely one of the players that was hurt a lot in my career, and it stinks being the injury guy, but that's just sort of what the league is. It's a violent sport. It's a physical sport. But I've long contended that I think their offseason workouts and our lack of basically being in the program, you know, because of the new rules, it really has hurt the preparation in mass of players. You know, we were sold this when we, you know, made practice changes in the last CBA, like, this is going to help you play longer. And it's like, well, we have no numbers that show that anyone's playing any longer when we change practice habits, right? And change practice times and made practice easier. And I'm not saying we go back to double days. Of course not. But it does feel like the less we're in the facility in the off season, the less we're around doing football stuff, the more guys are getting hurt and at a higher rate. And
0: yeah,
1: that to me is the biggest problem. It's never going back though. So we have players to figure out a way to get that workload in away from the facility in a way that gets you prepared to play National Football League.
0: Absolutely. And keep it like guys are stronger, faster. You guys are sleeping in oxygen tanks. You guys are eating unbelievable food.
1: So
0: you're drinking oxygen. oxygenated water. Like the human body of a football player is stronger. Like the bionic man, if you remember watching that back in the day. But Lamar Jackson officially out against Atlanta. Atlanta's still getting 3.5, which is a really big surprise to me. They have looked good since Penix Jr. has come back. Tyler Huntley will be running that offense for the Baltimore Ravens. And he's familiar. He's used to that system. He's done well. But this is going to be an interesting game. I do like Atlanta. I'll take the points. When we come back, we'll kick off hour number two, talking college football, baby, next. We are.
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1: Good morning, happy Saturday, everybody, and welcome to The Soccer Show here on 98.5 The Sports Hub. I'm DJ Bean. As always, I'm joined by my dear friend Jeff Lemieux of the New England Revolution organization. And Jeff's probably having a good week because the Revs are back in action when they host Seattle Sounders FC on Saturday night. Hi, Jeff.
2: Hi, DJ. Thrilled for the Revs to be back in action tonight at Gillette Stadium and thrilled to be joining you once again on The Soccer Show, as always.
1: Here's where I can't say that I'm thrilled, but I'm thrilled for everybody. It's Marvel night at Gillette Stadium. And I see every movie, okay? Movie comes out, it's not getting past my desk. When everyone was saying, hey, we got our knives out for Alejandro and Iñárritu, we're going to say that this new Tom Cruise movie stinks, I went and saw it in VistaVision. I said, I don't know what those folks were talking about, but this movie, Digger, is the real deal. I am into it, okay? So movie guy, that's what's sitting in this seat, okay? I don't know if I've seen a single Marvel movie in my life. I don't know anything about Marvel stuff. It is my worst blind spot. I'm horribly ashamed and embarrassed by it. Maybe you could tell me that some movies I've seen are Marvel, but I'm just not a Marvel head. I don't know about it. So as I see the Revs are having Marvel night, I have a very bad case of FOMO.
2: Well, we at least got to get you, we got to get your hands on one of the slide bobbleheads that are being given away at the gates on Saturday night at Gillette Stadium. It's a slide Captain America bobblehead. First time in a while the Revs have done a bobblehead giveaway. So we got to make sure that you get your hands on one of those. I'm not a massive Marvel guy personally, but I am a Spider-Man guy. I do like Spider-Man. And I know the argument people always have is, you know, Tobey Maguire, Tom Holland, Andrew Garfield. I'm a Tobey Maguire Spider-Man guy, which I feel like is very millennial coded because I am, as we've talked about, a slave to nostalgia. So because Tobey Maguire was sort of that original Spider-Man to me, that's my Spider-Man. But there's just a lot of cool stuff happening around Gillette Stadium on Saturday night for Marvel night. There's scarf ticket packages. There's going to be scarves available for purchase in the pro shop, a bunch of Marvel themed activations happening in fan zone in stadium around the game. I mentioned the slide Captain America bobblehead giveaway. So it's going to be a fun night. And then that's ahead of next week, which is going to be Harry Potter night at Gillette Stadium, Saturday, October 17th. So some big theme nights coming up in Foxborough.
1: Wow, wow, wow. So I'm looking at it. I've seen Black Panther. I've seen Ant-Man and all the, I've seen a bunch of Marvel movies. I guess I just don't know what they are when they come out. And I don't know that they're actually Marvel. I do know that I saw a picture of Chris Evans holding up a Revs jersey. Is that like a known? So what is that?
2: Well, so that was Chris Evans was at Fan Expo Boston and a couple of Revs employees went to Fan Expo Boston with a Revs jersey and literally said, hey, man, you're local. We've got a Marvel night coming up. Can you just hold up this Revs jersey and take a photo? And he did. That's the extent of that. It wasn't like Chris Evans was not endorsing the New England Revolution or Marvel night or anything of the sort. That was literally just a photo op with Chris Evans holding up a Revs jersey. But it was a nice little tie-in for Marvel night.
1: Yeah, I mean, Chris Evans, if you get a chance, though, endorse the Revs. They're good this year, man.
2: It's true.
1: They're really good. Second in the East. Only a few games left. Only 7 games left. Okay. Chris, now is the time.
2: And he does listen to The Soccer Show. You know, he listens to The Soccer Show. So this message is reaching him for sure.
1: And no one's going to say that you're like hopping on the bandwagon or anything. They'd be like, oh yeah, that's is it Acton?
2: He's from Sudbury. I think he was from Sudbury.
1: Sudbury. One of those places around there. Lovely towns, lovely team is the New England Revolution. Not only are they returning, but a bunch of the players who are off for international duty will be back. This will be good. This is exciting. How do you think that those guys get reintegrated, especially hotshots like Brooklyn Reigns, Peyton Miller, who are making things happen for the U.S. men's national team?
2: Yeah, we talked about how the Revs obviously should have put together a better performance 2 weekends ago in Salt Lake when they were missing all of these players. But I think that game was also a pretty clear indication of how important some of these guys are to who this Revs group is. And I think it'll be sort of a case-by-case basis on how the Revs sort of reintegrate these international players coming back into the squad tonight, because You have players like Eli Feingold and Dor Turgeman, who were off with the Israel national team. They did quite a bit more travel than the U.S. national team. They were overseas in Europe. Dor Turgeman played in all four of Israel's games. Eli Feingold didn't see quite as many minutes. So is it a case of Dor Turgeman maybe needs a little bit more time, or that Feingold is a little bit closer to being getting back in the lineup? We'll see how they sort of approach that on Saturday night. And then sort of the same thing with Peyton Miller and Brooklyn Reigns. These guys are both massive pieces for this Revolution squad and are going to be huge through the final month of the regular season as the Revs push towards the playoffs. Tuesday night against Canada was the U.S. national team's last game. Brooklyn Reigns started that game, played about 65 minutes. Peyton Miller did not see any action in that game, so he should be a little bit more fresh. So maybe it's a case where Peyton Miller can get straight back into the squad and Brooklyn Reigns gets eased back in a little bit. I don't know. We'll see exactly how this coaching staff approaches this game on Saturday night, because the Reds do have a ton of games coming up. There's going to be some heavy minutes. They've got 7 games over the course of the last 4 weeks of the regular season, so they're going to need guys to be fresh. But yeah, these guys are going to come back with massive amounts of confidence. They're huge parts of this team, and really important to get them back into the squad against Seattle.
1: Okay, there's a tale of two legends situation going on, okay? Lionel Messi played his 208th and final game for Argentina, scored in it, of course. But Lionel Messi wrapping up his international career, shall we say, his career representing his country. Obviously, he is an icon to the highest order in Argentina. That was great. It was tearful, I am sure. Meanwhile, Cristiano Ronaldo is, I'm going to do my best to summarize this, like holding Portugal hostage via social media because he wants his final days, games, matches, whatever it may be, to play out on his terms. And they're not. So Cristiano Ronaldo, damn, I'm going to botch this friend's reference, did the like long-ass Rachel letter. I forget how many pages, but it was front and back, explaining his feelings about manager Jorge, I don't know if it's Jorge or Jorge, Jesus, and how he has told the manager to handle things and how that didn't happen. It is a wild letter that I recommend everybody read if they have the time. As I said, it's long, but I can give you some of the notes in a second, but what do you make of this, Jeff?
2: Yeah, I mean, it's an incredible dichotomy because Messi and Ronaldo have, for the course of their entire careers, been held up against each other in this GOAT conversation. Their careers have basically been parallel to each other, and the conversation throughout their entire careers has been, which one is better, Messi or Ronaldo? Where do they fit into the GOAT conversation? And as they've been held up against each other, that contrast has always been, we've got Messi, who's like the classy guy who does things the right way and just sort of keeps quiet, does his job kind of thing. And you've got Ronaldo, who's the brash, arrogant guy who is obviously incredibly talented, but also is driven by that brashness and that arrogance. And I think people obviously sort of fed into that and built that up a little bit. It was probably oversold a little bit because it's just this really convenient narrative. But my God, does it seem like it is playing out here and how they're ending their careers, with Messi having, like you said, sort of this send-off game where he said, I know that my time is done. I'm going to walk off into the sunset while I'm still at the top of my game and say goodbye to Argentina in this classy way. And that's not to say that obviously Lionel Messi doesn't have an ego and doesn't have his arrogant moments, because of course he obviously does. But for the contrast of Ronaldo to have this statement where he basically, his huge gripe is that the coach had him dress for a game and then have him warm up and then not put him in the match. And to then say publicly, you do not take a player on the level of Pele and Maradona and have him warm up and not play him. Like, that is how he thought publishing that was going to make him look good is beyond my comprehension.
1: Yeah, he's got a list of 8 points that he approved for the manager to say about the situation. It starts with, I think it's important, not least because it is the truth, to clarify a few things before talking about Denmark. Again, this is what Ronaldo is saying the manager should say at the beginning of a press conference. And one of them is, let's see, where is it? The point is number six. I made a mistake in having someone of the stature of Pele or Maradona warm up and then not putting him in the game. If it were today, I would not do it. Like, it's crazy enough that we know that happened. It's most crazy that we know that happened because he told us.
2: Yeah. And it was one thing to say, you know, I was upset because he had me go warm up and then didn't put me in the game. Like, that's arrogant enough. But to say it, to just throw in like this little sidebar of like, it's because I'm as good as Pele and Maradona. And I don't think anyone's even arguing that. Like, he's obviously in that conversation. That's not the point. The point is to say yourself, because I'm in that conversation, I shouldn't ever have to warm up unless I'm going in the game. Is just, I feel like it just confirms everything that everyone thought about Ronaldo's personality throughout the course of his entire career, and how selfish he is, and how his objectives always seemed to be personal instead of team performance.
1: Crazy. It's positively mad. Jeff, thanks for chatting soccer with me, man. I always appreciate it.
2: Thanks for having me on the show, DJ.
1: All right, we're gonna, well, you have me on the show. We have each other on the show, fair. I would say. Okay. Charlie Davies is gonna join us next year on 98.5 The Sports Hub. Don't miss it.
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9: Right.
11: After a huge win in Buffalo, the Patriots season is back on track.
12: 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Did he make the catch? Diving into the end zone. 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
11: 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They look to keep it going against the Raiders in Foxborough.
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1: We'll continue the soccer show here on 98.5 The Sports Hub. DJ Bean ready to talk a little global sport with the great number nine. You know him from the Revs, Boston College, CBS Sports, U.S. Men's National Team, so many places. The Athletic. The Athletic, for Christ's sakes. It's Charlie Davies. Hey, buddy.
15: How we doing, DJ? I'm excited to talk about international footy.
1: Yes, yes, yeah. Do you ever come on here and do you ever feel like we're putting you in a box, only asking you about like U.S. men's national team in Premier League, when I'm sure you are you got MLS takes that are dripping out of your ears that you're like, man, when do I get the Jeff segment?
15: You know what? I'm open to all. I've never felt boxed in. I know you guys need a little international experience to talk about the U.S. national team and Europe. So I'm okay with it. But if you ever need a little insight in MLS or USL or U.S. Open Cup, I'm here.
1: Yeah. I mean, the best guests are the guests that you don't need to prepare for anything, that you're like, wherever this goes, they are going to have it. And obviously you got that on lock, Charlie, but let's do some international football. U.S. men's national team with a couple of friendlies, Mexico, Canada, win them both, clean sheets in both. Kevin Sullivan gets a goal in the Mexico one, so a lot to like there. What did you take from these two performances?
15: Well, DJ, it's just one hell of a window. It's four matches, two against South American opponents, Chile and Peru, and then Mexico and Canada following those South American foes. What I will say is it's probably, you know, in terms of wins, yeah, you know, it's great. But this was a camp about development and opportunity and you know, the next generation, if you will. So I would probably give it a 9 out of 10, given how the performances were fantastic up until the last one against Canada, which we didn't play well, but we still figure out a way to win, which is also a positive sign. So four matches, four wins, pretty impressive. But I think what was really impressive is the young players coming into the team. We're talking about a new generation being ushered in. And it's not like, hey, they have a long way to go and they have high ceilings. It's, hey, these guys are really good, these young players. I mean, Kevin Sullivan really took this opportunity well. Diego Cochen took this opportunity really well. And then our Revs guys, Brooklyn Reigns and Peyton Miller, I think they showed well. Matisse Albert is another young player that I think everyone's like, wow, this kid has a lot of potential. And he's shifty as a 1v1 winger. And Julian Hall, the New York Red Bulls striker, really showed well. I think he's battling between representing Poland and the U.S. men's national team because he's not cap tied just yet. But if you told me, hey, Julian Hall, what was your experience getting called in with the U.S. men's national team under Pochettino? Do you feel a little bit more closer or more secure to picking the United States over Poland? I would find it hard for him to find a negative over this camp to say, you know what, I'm ready to commit my future to the U.S. men's national team because it was so positive in his performance and just his mannerisms around the teammates.
1: Yeah, I mean, that would obviously be great. And, you know, I don't play a lot of professional or international high-level sports, but I would imagine that even in a friendly, finding the back of the net, celebrating with your teammates, having that moment of like, wow, I could really, like, I can wrap my head around this. I would think that would nudge him in the direction of, you know what, this ain't a bad kit to be wearing. So that would be wonderful. Premier League is returning this weekend. Mm-hmm. Manchester City, obviously guilty of 10 billion financial infractions, and this will be their first action since that guilty verdict. I know that people in Liverpool are going to have their knives out. They're organizing, what is it called? A hostile, high-intensity bus greeting and pre-match atmosphere for Manchester City ahead of their Premier League match on Sunday. What do you think this is going to be like for Manchester City? And I'm not just talking about getting slagged by Liverpool supporters. I'm talking about playing this season with all of this over their heads where they know something really bad is coming.
15: Yeah, I mean, if you're Liverpool, you're thinking, well, how many times have we finished second to this Manchester City side during this reign? So, I mean, Liverpool finished second in 2018-19 and 2021-22. So those are, you could say, well, those are two league finishes where we probably shouldn't have finished first, given that Pep Guardiola and Manchester City weren't playing by the same rules as everyone else in terms of financial fair play. It was a fantastic run when we're talking about Pep Guardiola versus Jurgen Klopp. But at the end of the day, this is not good for the Premier League because everyone knew for a long time was Manchester City were not doing things the right way. It was like the worst kept secret. They're cheating. And for whatever reason, Manchester City had a strong legal team. They were able to keep, you know, pushing it. And now it's caught up with them. So I think it's going to be a hostile, basically, year for Manchester City. Every trip they go, I think the fans are going to be loving piling it all on Manchester City that they should lose trophies, that they should get relegated. And think about how difficult it's going to be for the Manchester City players this season with all of these unknowns and the pressure of, you know, once those questions start happening, DJ, hey, where are you going to play next year if this gets relegated? You know, what are you going to stay? Are you going to go? It's going to get really muddy, I think, in the next month or so. So keep an eye on that, DJ, because I think this appeal is going to fail and Manchester City are going to be in a very difficult position.

0: the end of the road for Manchester City. The question, DJ, is how severe will this punishment be? It's almost, it has to be the most severe, because they're they have to be the example now if clubs are going to go through with these sham payments and try and navigate, you know, a way to cheat. And so if this is going to be significant, I expect Manchester City to be relegated. Similar to what we saw with Juventus in Serie A in the early 2000s. You know, I remember Del Piero staying with the club when they got relegated and him being a legend and not, you know, disappearing. But the days of loyalty, DJ, are long gone of those players who are like, I'm loyal to the club, I'm loyal to the badge, and I'm going to stick through the you know, be with the club through thick and thin. I don't see that with Manchester City. So consider Erling Haaland, if Manchester City get relegated, gone.
1: So I was going to say, somewhat tongue-in-cheek, but you never know. The benefit of having you is that you do understand the ins and outs of all these leagues. So I'm sure for listeners who are confused, Erling Haaland would qualify as what we call a designated player if and when he comes to Major League Soccer now, yeah?
0: Yes. Oh yeah, 100%. Erling Haaland's short-term loan.
1: Oh, yeah, could be a short-term loan.
0: Yeah. Yeah. Oh, and then, man, and the team that would be hilarious. Out
1: whether or not they want to keep him around as a designated player, because you see, there's only three spots, and you got to use those spots carefully for the designated players.
0: Yeah, and by the way, Erling Haaland, Martin Odegaard, and the rest of the Norwegian team absolutely loved Boston. They loved their time here. So, hey, Rebs fans, it's not too far-fetched to think that Erling Haaland might come to MLS and to New England down the line.
1: I'll tell you what, not to make this the 5,000th time I've glazed Erling Haaland on this show, but when he was in Raleigh watching the Stanley Cup final, that man was living it up. He likes that North American culture, you know. You brought up the media coverage of what it would be like in Manchester City. I've been around teams where the season's not going well, and they've got a few guys who are in the last year of their contract. So there's this thing kind of hanging over the team's head of, is this guy going to be around? Is this guy going to be traded? Is he going to have to move his family? All these things. I cannot imagine. And I know this probably does happen with teams where it looks like they're going to be relegated, but for the entire season, like having that applied, that mindset applied to any good player is, That sounds like an absolute nightmare. Like this punishment and this guilty verdict, I should say, is a distraction that's going to breed so many more distractions along the way.
0: I couldn't agree more with you, DJ. It's very difficult to process, because then your family's constantly asking you questions, and it's a distraction at the end of the day. It's pressure, it's a distraction, and you're looking at Manchester City at the moment sitting on top of the Premier League. You know, that right now they're 5-0-0, you know, over five matches, 13 goals scored, only five conceded. It's looking great so far. I don't think it's going to go great if all of a sudden they get a harsh ruling and they have a minus 50 points now, you know, and they're sitting at the bottom of the Premier League, whatever that punishment would be. It's going to be tough to grapple with for the rest of the season.
1: Yeah. They're just going to run the table. And even with whatever points deduction they got, they're still going to beat relegation. And we'll be like, well, I did want to quickly ask you, Charlie, about this Cristiano Ronaldo situation.
0: Yes.
1: I talked about it with Jeff a little bit, but the posting the ultimatum that you give your manager is nuts to me.
0: It is nuts. I can't for the life of me think why Cristiano Ronaldo would think that was a good idea to air out what was said behind closed doors. And to me, it just comes off as being a little brat, an entitled little brat who thinks they are a god and they walk on water. Everyone knows when you get towards the end of your career, no matter who you are, things can get tough, and you expect things, and you think because you've done certain amount of things in your career that you get to dictate how much

0: how much time you should play, when you should start, who should play with you. But that's not how it works. And for Cristiano Ronaldo, he's fallen off a cliff. He's nowhere near what he used to be physically. You know, if you compare him to a guy like Lionel Messi, for instance, Messi carried his national team throughout a World Cup in 2026. People were questioning if he could still play in a World Cup, playing in MLS for 3 years prior to that World Cup. And he arguably would have was the player of the tournament and arguably probably would have won Ballon d'Or if he would have won Ballon d'Or, I think, if Argentina wins that World Cup. But think about that and bowing out to his international career with a goal and two assists in his last match at home, where everyone's kind of like, thank you for everything you've done. He could still play and he'd still be one of the best players on Argentina. Whereas Cristiano Ronaldo, he takes away from his Portugal national team. If you watch the World Cup, every counterattack, it stopped because he keeps the ball and it's slow and he just doesn't have the legs anymore. He doesn't have the impact anymore. He doesn't have the influence anymore on the pitch. And now here he is making demands, and you're going to air out that, hey, you should apologize for not playing Cristiano Ronaldo. And you should say what a great person he is and a great teammate, and he deserves to be playing, and it's my fault. What in the world? That only makes him that much worse. So it's the end of the road, I think, for Cristiano Ronaldo with Portugal. And it's sad when reality hits you in the face that you aren't the player that you once were, and you actually hurt Portugal than help Portugal when he's on the pitch.
1: Yeah, it's rough. Some of the things that he demanded, I should say, Jesus say in his press conference, there, it's just wild. If you get the opportunity, everybody, read the whole thing. It's long.
0: Wouldn't you say, DJ, like at the moment, Ronaldo is fighting against goodbye. He knows the career is right there, and he's like, he's fighting it, right? And Messi's saying goodbye. I've turned the page. I've left the shadow of Maradona. I am right there with Maradona as like a footballing god, and my legacy is set. Whereas Cristiano Ronaldo, he's like damaging his legacy because he hasn't come to grips with the goodbye part.
1: Yeah, it's a good way of putting it. He's kind of going out kicking and screaming, which, you know,
0: yes.
1: A lot of us do, and a lot of us will, I'm sure. But man, you don't got to post super long letters about it, especially when they don't make you look amazing. Charlie, you make us look amazing with your wonderful insight. Thank you, my friend.
0: Hey, anytime. Appreciate you guys.
1: A certain someone that you know will join us next. Could you tell the folks his name?
0: Yes. Everybody's been waiting for me, the voice of the New England Revolution since inception, or early 2000s, however you'd like to call it. But it's me, the Cambridge-loving Brad Feldman.
1: Next on The Soccer Show.
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1: 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DJ Bean, Jackson Yule of the Revs is going to join us in just a few minutes. But first, let's talk to the man who says his name often on the broadcasts of Revolution games. You know where I'm going with this, folks. It's Brad Feldman, the voice of the Revs. Hey, buddy.
15: Hey, DJ. How you doing, man? Good to talk to you.
1: Good to talk to you. Good to have the Revs back in action as they take on Seattle Sounders FC. Marvel Knight, you're a Marvel head, I am sure, but I also know you're a Revs head. Tell me about the Seattle team, because I'm intrigued. They haven't lost since August. They're on an 8-game unbeaten streak. What to make of this Seattle group as it goes up against the second place in the Eastern Conference Revs?
15: Yeah, it's funny. When you look at the notes, it sort of tracks with the vibe that I was feeling, which is we haven't seen them in these parts for a while. It's going to be the Revs' first home game against Seattle since 2018, which is nuts. When it was a smaller league, it happened for a while every year and then every other year. And now, you know, it's been 2 years since they played and 8 years since they visited, which is crazy. I think the Revs would have preferred to see the version of Seattle that was on a 13-game winless run in the middle of the season. than this team that's, you know, won three in a row, unbeaten in eight. They've recovered their form for sure. I think they travel pretty well. Lazina Marko Mitrovic, you know, he'll tell you they're comfortable in games where they have the ball or where they are sort of out of possession and trying to hit you on the break. But yeah, like they're not really a great group to have to run into right now, just based on their form. But you know, they had this guy Dejan Jovalić, who was with Sporting Kansas City. He scored twice in his debut against Chicago. Jordan Moore's still there. They have the Roldan. And Albert Rusak, who's been one of their driving guys, the playmaker, for a few years now. So, you know, former RSL guy. So I think that they're going to be, you know, I think they're going to be formidable. But, you know, the Revs are in the driver's seat. You know, if they even get a draw out of this, they keep, you know, their odds of finishing the top four are very, very good. You can't lose to this team. And the Revolution, not that history really matters, haven't lost to a Seattle team since 2011. Obviously, different groups of players going back many years. But it speaks to the fact, and we saw this just before the international break, it's really hard to travel across country in MLS. And that's, I think, one of the underlying factors behind, you know, the fact that the Reds are 4-1-2 against Seattle all times. It's really hard to go West Coast, East Coast, East Coast, West Coast. So, you know, with the Revs, you know, they're not fully healthy yet, but getting guys back, I think the Revs, you know, are in good position to put an end to Seattle's little run here.
1: Whether reintegrating guys who were gone for international duty, be it Brooklyn Reigns, be it Peyton Miller, or as you mentioned, the Revs are getting healthier. What do you think this group looks like on Sunday?
15: Well, I think it's going to be closer to what we expect. Obviously, we don't expect all Hassan Youssef or Jack Harrison. And I think Fofana is still going to be out. But this guy, Josh Winder, looks good, you know, and I think I'm less concerned than I might have been. That was sort of an under-the-radar signing, but he got his first start in a tough spot up in the altitude at Salt Lake 2 weeks ago. But, you know, even we saw it the week before when he came off the bench. He's very calm on the ball. He's, you know, extremely athletic, anticipates, reads it well. And then he's, you know, able to make the game. He's skillful, which is really, you know, Marko Mitrovic, you know, said that he thinks that he's going to be in the mix for the U.S. national team. And this is an area of need for the national team, as we've seen. Not as much in the recent international window, but in the World Cup, for some reason, a area of strength for the U.S. has started to be a little bit rickety. And Winder and Mitrovic, you know, is pretty read in on these things. He's a big part of that national team youth development structure, so he doesn't say these things lightly. Let's let the guy really get his feet under him. He hadn't played competitively in 6 months, but so I'm not as worried about that, but I don't know about the rest of the dominoes that may fall. But you know, Dor Turgeman, he should be good to go. You know, they missed him up at Salt Lake a couple weeks ago, and Langone, even though he was stuck at wind after 20 minutes, made me feel better. I went up to Snowbird earlier in the day, like I said I was going to, and you know, I went to the gym there and I was sucking wind, but to see professional athlete doing it. Actually, Langone put in a good shift. They put him in for the second half. I wasn't expecting it. He made three or four runs in behind where he did look sprightly, but he was still getting back to match fitness. I think that's one of the things about this break that I think it will allow guys like him to get closer to 90 minutes match fit. So, yeah, I think it'll be a good, strong Revs team, albeit, you know, without Campana, without Harrison, without Youssef.
1: All right. That's the voice of the New England Revolution, Brad Feldman. 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
1: 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DJ Bean joined by Jackson Yule of the New England Revolution. Welcome back to the show, Jackson.
21: Yeah, thanks for having me again. Happy to be here.
1: Good. Yeah, appreciate you jumping on. I was checking because I remember we've talked hockey before, right? Like,
21: Yeah, we have.
1: You're a Minnesota guy. I know you're a Wild guy. And I was checking before you came on and I Googled like Jackson Yule, Minnesota Wild, because I remember talking about the Wild with you. And now Google has the thing that like has an AI thing jump in before it actually gets to the Google results. And it was like Jackson Yule does not play for the Minnesota Wild. Jackson Yule, in fact, plays for the New England Revolution, which plays in a different league from the Minnesota Wild. So I learned all sorts of things in checking, like, that guy's a Wild fan, right? Turns out it just said that you're not very good at hockey.
21: I mean, well, and it's got its facts right. That's all we can say. You know, those are two facts. You know, the third one, I think, is an implied thing that's, you know, I don't think they've seen me play before, but, you know, maybe one day the AI will see me on the rink.
1: did you play grow? I mean, everyone plays hockey growing up in Minnesota.
21: Yeah. Yeah. Grew up playing, stopped around like the Bantam age, and then just do a little like pond hockey every once in a while. But yeah, stopped for soccer.
1: I was going to say, I assume it was because you're too good at another sport. Like, what's that like? Is Bantam, what would that be? Would that be like 14, 15, something like that?
21: Yeah. It was right for high school. So like, I guess like eighth grade to ninth grade, it's like your Bantam year.
1: Yeah. That was around when I couldn't hide that I was bad at hockey anymore, because that's when you were allowed to start checking. And when you couldn't check and when you couldn't hit people, first of all, I took way more penalties because I was like, no one's allowed to do it back to me. And then once everybody was hitting each other, I was like, yeah, I can't hide this. I'm small and I'm terrible. Tell you what you're pretty good at though, is, the wonderful sport that we call football. How's it been? Obviously the Revs, have been really turning in a good season. First year under a new coach. How have you enjoyed this season?
21: Yeah, I think it's been great. You know, I think you can see the progression of the team, the identity, the style, I think is really done really well under Marco. You know, his ideas and what he wants with the team, I think are, you know, really evident on the field. And I think it makes it easy for the players to understand. I think we brought in a lot of key and great players in the summer transfer window. And the guys who've been here kind of helped them acclimate and also progressed. So you can see the team is gelling really well together on the field. You know, I think we're executing what we need to do. And then off the field, I think we're getting closer, and you kind of need that both sides to kind of push you through to this last few games here and into playoffs.
1: As the season goes on, also for you, you get more opportunity starting recently. What was it like? It's always interesting, like the mindset of when you're not starting versus when you then are starting. How did you stay ready, and how have you felt being in the starting lineup these last three games?
21: Yeah, I think it starts, you know, in preseason. You know, when Marco came in, he had such a clear idea and wanted everyone on the same page. And so I think, you know, the consistent messaging was very clear for everyone, whether you were in the 11 as a sub or not used. And, you know, being around a lot of teams and a lot of seasons, you know, it's a long year, and, you know, injuries happen, yellow card accumulation happens, red cards happen. And so you have to be prepared. And I think that's such a great message in this locker room, because we have a lot of experience and a lot of younger players as well. So it's about being ready for your opportunity. And, you know, Marco is always a guy who is, his message is being relentless. That's on the field and off the field, you know, always being ready for your opportunity, because, you know, everyone will get it at some point, and you kind of need to be ready for that. And so I think when, unfortunately, when we had the injuries happen, you know, we had a few guys go down, and I think, That's, you know, opportunity to step in and see what the team needs. And so mentally, I think I was always prepared, trying to be physically prepared as much as possible during that time. And then, of course, great support and, surrounding players to help with that, integration into the team. And, you know, we've gotten some wins. And so very happy for myself and the team.
1: I'm not asking you to do it, but when is a player going to at least lightly hint at complaining about Marko Mitrović? Because I've never seen a coach who is, I mean, you all talk about him like he's a coach, but the respect, it seems, is so clearly there. And I don't know if that's because, I mean, I know that he's like a big guy in terms of giving respect. So maybe it's just that the players feel the love from him, believe in what he's doing, but I've never seen this really before. Like, I'm not even getting any little sly winks and nods at of like, oh, like coach knows everything. Like everything is just like, we will follow this man. He knows what he's doing. Good or bad for me, I trust this. Am I correct in reading that?
21: Yeah. Like I said, I think day one, you know, his first thing was respect. It was, you know, start by respecting yourself and then, respect your teammates and respect, you know, the game and the opposition. So I think when you lead with that kind of character, above, you know, the actual like playing first, I think people buy into that. And then you follow it up with your tactical knowledge, your day in, day out, commitment to, you know, how you, you know, have a game plan for the training sessions, how you have a game plan for the actual matches. And so you see the dedication put in by not just him, but his entire staff, how he treats everyone in the locker room, everyone in the organization. It's pretty easy to follow a guy who does things like that. And so I think, what's been, you know, a huge factor for everyone in the locker room is those small things that, you know, we see him do. And it's like, okay, I need to enable that, embody that character in myself too, and show that for, because we represent the revolution here, and you know he's kind of like the pinnacle of that, and that's what we want this this kind of club to mean to us and to the people watching us.
1: Revs are returning to action after the bye week. What'd you do during it? What does it do for the team to have that little rest after a lot of gameplay?
21: Yeah, you know, I think that period of you know, a little bit of condensed time, and especially a lot of the traveling, you know, West Coast back to New York to Chicago, back to Salt Lake, I think is demanding and heavy toll on the body. And so I think as a team, you know, we looked at ourselves like, okay, we need to you know, rest and not do anything too crazy, you know, take your time. You know, there is an off week here without a game, but I think each person kind of looked at themselves like, okay, this is my opportunity to recharge and get ready for the last you know, month and a half of season before playoffs. And so myself personally, I just kind of hung out, you know, enjoyed the changing of the leaves here, you know, didn't do anything too crazy. But I think the message within in the locker room is you know, we have a small period of window to kind of solidify ourselves in the position that we want to heading into playoffs as fresh and, you know, as motivated and excited and confident as we can be. And so I think everyone is kind of behind that message right now.
1: What is your concern level with Quinn Hughes staying or not staying in Minnesota?
21: Oof. I mean, I think he enjoys it. I think he enjoys it. I think, you know, you kind of have to make him another of the highest paid kind of players in the league. So we'll see if they're able to do that. But, you know, I think seems like, you know, last year was a great step forward for the team. So I hope that we can keep him because he's a pretty good player.
1: Yeah. I don't know that he'll be in a better situation anywhere else. Like, good team that's going to be good for a while. I understand people like to play with family and everything, but I'm like, you know, especially assuming, like you said, they're going to give him a monster contract if he'll take it. I would just stay there if I were him, but we are different. I've never won anything in my life. Jackson, thanks for coming on, man. Always appreciate it.
21: Yeah, thank you for having me. Appreciate it.
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6: Dutcher and Hardy, Owen Beadle, Felger and Mads, the Bruins. 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
1: In college football Friday night, 20th-ranked Iowa dominated at Washington 41-24. Kamari Moulton, 208 yards rushing, two scores. At Louisville, Isaac Brown, 235 yards rushing and two touchdowns. Louisville came back to beat Florida State 44-20. Wyoming won in overtime at San Jose State 16-13. Utah State came back to get its first Pac-12 victory, beating Washington State 17-16. Ravens quarterback Lamar Jackson with a sprained ankle is out for Sunday night at Atlanta. Washington QB Jaden Daniels will start this Sunday after his dislocated elbow. Bears running back Kyle Manungai is out with a toe injury. Former Bears coach and player Mike Ditka died at the age of 86. In the WNBA semis, Atlanta completed a three-game sweep, winning by two at New York. Golden State won in overtime at Vegas to complete a sweep. I'm Steve DeSager.
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5: Hour three, Anita Marks, Jeff Schwartz with you, talking all things NFL on this Fox Football Saturday. And some very, sad and disappointing news, especially for Eagles fans, and that is Lane Johnson retiring, stepping away from football, and came out publicly and said that he's dealing with some mental illness. You know, this happens more frequently in the NFL, I think, than what most fans realize, Jeff.
6: Yeah, so let's just start with Lane as a player before we get into the, Lane is and was an incredible football player. I had so much fun watching him play. I think at right tackle, he's one of the first guys in my lifetime that really sort of redefined a position, nationally. Like, how we talk about offensive line play changed because of Lane Johnson at right tackle. And there's many reasons for that. One is obviously how good he was, right? And two is sort of the rise of grading systems, like Pro Football Focus, right? Like, that was not something that we ever had. And so we were able to match the play of Lane Johnson with actual grades, right? And then we saw, we saw teams start moving defensive ends over the right tackle as well, and elite guys. So we got to see the more pass protection part of that job. I really think that Lane was so impactful on the field and maybe off the field with how we talk about the right tackle position. He'll be a Hall of Famer. I think he'll be the second Hall of Famer ever to play right tackle. I don't know if Willie Anderson ever gets in. I think he should, but Jackie Slater was the first, so he'll be the second. Like, not even a question. Like, Hall of Famer immediately. His ability to win one-on-one pass protection reps, incredible, right? Such a fun player to watch. I'll miss him. The leader he was, the film he put out there, his intensity for the game. As far as the mental health part of this, so Lane has talked very openly about mental health in the past. I'm glad he did, and he has, because it's not talked about enough. And it really wasn't when I was playing. It's much, much better now. They've done a much better job of addressing mental health. It is something that, I think all players deal with at certain points of their career. And now that it's more accepted that players go through these, bouts of mental health, it's a very general way to put it. I get it, but you have your good and bad days, right? And that was never talked about. I'm glad it is. And Lane Johnson's part of that discussion. This game is hard enough to play when you are excited to play football, right? Imagine trying to play when your head's not into it. And I tell players all the time that want to listen to me. I mean, I don't talk to old guys a lot. Like, when it's time to go, it's time to go, right? And Lane talked about retirement this offseason. He stepped away for a little bit during training camp and very clearly just was not into it this season. And he made the right decision for his own health. His family members are not doing well. His head was not, I don't think, in it from the start of the season. He tried. He fought through it, right? Because you want to play for your brothers. You want to play for the love of the game, which he definitely loves the game. You want to play to win championships, all those things. And clearly, it's just not working for him right now. So he stepped away. And I commend him for this decision. And I understand if you're a fan, like, he quit. I mean, I guess. But he has the option to do so because that's the sport. It's the contract he has, right? He's able to step away when it's not working for him anymore. And he's given the Eagles so much. He's given the NFL so much. He's allowed to step away. And I wish him all the best. His mental health is better and he comes back at some point this season. I do wonder how much Jeff Stoutland, his offensive line coach, not being there has played a role in this just from him. He's had the same offensive line coach his entire career. I'm sure there's a great relationship that he worked up with Jeff Stoutland. Maybe, you know, in times like this, he misses his offensive line coach that I'm sure he confided in a lot and they talked a lot about life and how to deal with some of the stressors of life. So I'm sad to see Lane go. I loved watching him play. I wish him the best in retirement. And, you know, I'm glad there's awareness now to NFL players, you know, having, you know, mental health episodes the same that you and I have, right? That don't play. I guess I used to play, but don't play now, right? We all have something that we're dealing with. And for a long time, NFL players weren't allowed to publicly talk about it. Now they are.
5: Yeah, absolutely. And again, you know, it's more commonplace, believe it or not, in the NFL. I mean, the years that I covered the NFL and players that I got close to, there were several that were dealing with mental illness. And I think, you know, yes, it's the physicality of the game. Yes, you know, the NFL has tried to do a lot in regard to the helmets and eliminating concussions and all of that. But also there's another aspect that I don't feel that a lot of fans realize, and that is the commitment that it takes to be a professional player. So for example, there are a few offensive linemen that I became quite friendly with, Jeff, who had to eat in order to maintain weight. And literally would make casseroles of pasta and set their alarm for 3 a.m. and wake up and eat the entire casserole of pasta so that they can maintain their weight to play in the, and that's why a lot of times you see offensive linemen, they retire and then all of a sudden, you know, they're as thin as I am. And so that eating, it's not an eating disorder, but you're eating differently. And that does affect you mentally. There is so much that goes that I don't think fans think, oh man, you know, he gets to play football for a living. He's making millions and millions of dollars. Yeah. But there's a sacrifice and there are things that happen and things that players have to do that aren't for the average bear.
6: Well, you know, I know we make a good salary, but I also feel like we earn the salary too. So I understand if you say, well, Lane makes a salary, he should just play. I mean, I understand. I get that concept. But also within that salary structure is the ability to walk away when you want to walk away, right? Like that's part of it as well. And it was time for him to go. And you mentioned the eating. I was never that way. I was always a guy in the steam room before the weigh-ins. But I definitely had teammates that I would eat breakfast with in the morning. I had to put on 8 pounds of water and food to make weight for that week. And so, you know, there's a lot of different stressors, right? There's the stress, like Joe Thomas put out a really, you know, Hall of Fame left tackle, put out a really good post on Lane Johnson. And he talked about something that I really have not mentioned. And I didn't feel this way because I was never good enough to feel this way. But Joe mentioned, you know, when you are a player like he is and a player like Lane, a Hall of Fame type player, Lane will be a Hall of Famer, Joe is, that there's a standard you play with, right? That you uphold yourself to the standard. And when the standard starts to slip a little bit, it's really hard to continue to play when your standard is dropped a little bit, right? And I never was good enough to really have that. Like I just wasn't. But if you're Lane, and Lane's still playing very well, but if your mental health takes away your ability to play up to that standard, that adds another layer to it too, where it's like, well, now I have something I'm dealing with off the field and now I'm not good on the field because of my off the field. Like that's when it gets even worse, right, Anita? It kind of compounds itself. So if you remove yourself from football, then it obviously will help you deal with some of the issues off the field. So that I think is important to mention too, is like when you have a player of the caliber of Lane, like if this affects your ability to play the standard you've set for yourself, then, you know, is that, can you still play if the standard's not met?
5: So I spent 4 years in Baltimore and covered the Baltimore Ravens and did a radio show with Jonathan Ogden. who I absolutely adore. And Jonathan, I'll never forget, Jonathan and I were at the Super Bowl. This is the year that the Giants upset the Patriots. I want to say it was in Phoenix, if I remember correctly. And we were sitting there on Radio Row. We were doing our show, and word got out that John Harbaugh was hired by the Ravens. And Jonathan had a toe issue at that time.
6: Yeah.
5: His toe, like it was.
6: I have the same issue. I've actually talked to Jonathan. I've talked to John about this before.
5: He could have played. He could have continued to play. Like the toe was an issue, but 75% of Jonathan Ogden is 180% of somebody else. So, but he turned to me and he said, "I'm retiring." I said, "What?" He says, I can't play for that style of coach." He went from Brian Billick,
6: yeah,
5: to John Harbaugh. Which folks don't understand, like the Harbaugh family are hard. Okay.
6: Yeah.
5: I mean, like, and nobody gets a pass. And so he turned to me and I said, are you sure? And he's like, "I'm pretty sure." And I said, "Okay." I said, "Why don't you sleep on it?" I said, "And if you want, you can make the announcement tomorrow on the show. Let's not say anything right now." And sure enough, he slept on it. And he was just like, again, yes, part of it was the toe, but the other part was like, I will not be able to mentally survive a season with John Harbaugh.
6: Yeah.
5: And that was a big reason why he retired.
6: Yeah. And you know, the toe thing, like he, like most of us, like come back too early from an injury. Right. And that just derails you, right? You want to come back because, you know, for your teammates and your, you know, the training staff sometimes is not truthful about how bad your situation is. And yeah, I mean, you know, but like those players like John, like Lane, they're allowed to do that because of they're that good. Like again, I couldn't just like step away. I wasn't good enough. I was injured most of my career. Like I couldn't do that. Those guys have, that's the, you know, part of being as good as they are. Is they have the ability just to walk away when they're done. Like John had won a Super Bowl. He's a Hall of Famer. I'm envious of the guys that just be like, "Hey, man, I'm done. I've played. I'm done."
5: Well, again, the Eagles, huge loss for them, and much more. Saquon Barkley's dealing with a hamstring issue. Devontae Smith is dealing with a hamstring issue. They're not going to be playing. Hollywood Brown's dealing with an ankle. Wicks has injured his hamstring at practice, is expected to play tomorrow morning. Bigsby is out. Goddard limited, but is trending towards playing and is expected to play. Might be really Hurts' only option against a very good Jacksonville Jaguars defense. The Giants are at the top of the division at 3-1. Philadelphia is 2-2. Dallas is 2-3. Embarrassing, Dak. And Washington.
6: That game last night or Thursday night was one of the most embarrassing.
5: I know. Let's shelf that. We will get to that. And Washington is sitting at 1-3, which, by the way, I do believe Washington beats the Giants with
6: Daniels back. Yeah.
5: With Daniels back. Yes. But rookie, Markell Bell is going to be stepping in for Lane Johnson. Let's not forget they lost their center as well, who was traded away. This is a Jacksonville team that are favored by 5.5. London is their home away from home. As we know, the Eagles are 0-4 against the spread. Jacksonville won at Cincinnati despite committing 13 penalties for 125 yards. And let's be honest, it's impossible to run against this Jags defense. The Bengals were only able to put up 1.5 yards per carry. Will Shipley is expected to be the starting running back. Like, I don't see how the Eagles win this game, Jeff. I just don't.
6: Yeah, I mean, the only argument for the Eagles is like, it's the NFL. You never know. Like, that's the argument for the Eagles, right? Like,
5: yeah, but this
6: Thursday
5: is
6: night,
5: this
6: you
5: is
6: never
5: like,
6: know. Tampa, 9-point dogs. They go and win.
5: Yeah, but you know what this is? This is like, oh, it can't get any worse. And then, like, an hour later, it does. And then, how much worse can it get? A day later, it gets worse.
6: And I think Jacksonville's really good. And they've done the last, like, 3 months of regular season is win all their games. You know, the Eagles, I was skeptical about Philly heading the season because I just didn't like the offense coordinator change they made. And now you have an offense that just doesn't seem like it can function with a quarterback that doesn't fit the offense. With now you're down your right tackle, your center, your left guard, Saquon Barkley's hurt. The backup running back is hurt. Devontae Smith is hurt. No A.J. Brown. No, and we talked about tight ends much earlier in the show, Anita. The Eagles have no tight end, right? They have no viable tight end option. And this offense specifically needs really good tight ends to work. This is the Shanahan McVay style offense, right? You need some tight ends. And they're just in a bad place right now. And I'm not sure it gets better. So the Lane thing, again, his teammates will be super supportive of Lane retiring, I promise you. Even though, you know, I know Jordan Mailata was like kind of shocked by it, and I'm pretty shocked he lost his friend, right? The guy that he's been in the locker room with his entire career. But you do lose a big presence when Lane is not there. And we see the numbers. When Lane is off the field, the Eagles are not good, first of all. They don't win, they win like 30% of their games, and their EPA and all these advanced stats are really, really bad when he doesn't play. So Lane and you know, the captain part of me of Lane, the physicality, like they're going to miss Lane. They're just going to miss him. And when your offense is not good and now you lose three of your five offensive linemen, including your leader and captain and longtime stalwart, like you're just going to struggle, in my opinion, even more. And this is, you mentioned a Jacksonville team, like they're good. They're good on defense. Trevor Lawrence looks like he's sort of finally found some stability in his play, like legitimately a good football team.
5: Parker and, Washington. Oh.
6: Yeah, and I just don't. Ooh. So I think it's a rough one in London for the Eagles this weekend. And I think, you know, we're going to see after the year, you know, a bunch of coaching changes in Philly.
5: I would not be shocked. Staying in that division, you mentioned the Dallas Cowboys losing at home 24-16 to the Tampa Bay Bucs. An undrafted rookie quarterback in is it Jalen Daniels? Completes 19 to 25 passes. Bucky Irving, man, he was a man possessed, rushed for 165 yards. So, you know, offensively, Dak could not get anything going until they went no huddle in the fourth quarter with just a few minutes left to try to tie up the game. And they were unable to do so. But defensively, to let an undrafted rookie, his first start on the road, to just, I mean, talk about like somebody who put on a clinic. He was great. I mean, how does Dallas recover from that embarrassment?
6: So before the game, Dallas was like even money to win the division. I thought like, that's even money. What, Eagles are bad right now. The Giants can't sustain this, in my opinion. The Commanders, maybe with Daniels being back, but how do you trust Daniels to stay healthy for an entire season? I bet the Cowboys win the East, and then they put that performance on Thursday. Like, that's why they're even money still, because they're just not a good football team right now, right? Defensively, it is as bad as you can get. It is so bad right now in defense. Guys are wide open. The tackling is so bad. Offensively, they're supposed to be much better at times. Dak looks good, certainly at certain times. Ferguson can't catch a cold right now. I mean, that final play of the game, that ball went right through his hands, hit his face mask, and went up in the air. And the decision by Todd Bowles was just one of the most horrendous coaching decisions I've ever seen.
5: To not kick a field goal, go up three scores. I was like, Todd, what are you doing?
6: Just mind blowing. And he almost, you know, had to pay for it, but Ferguson could
5: did you see him? Did you see him collapse?
6: Yeah, I was surprised. I think they said he got hit in the head by a helmet with someone celebrating, but I thought he just collapsed because he was so relieved he kept his job.
5: Exactly.
6: If he lost that game, he was done by far. If you lose that game or that game gets go to overtime with your coaching decision like that, which, like, Todd Bowles is a conservative coach, and the time to be conservative and win the game, he doesn't do it. Like, it made no sense. Back to Cowboys though. The Cowboys offensively are going to be good. They'll be good all season. I mean, in theory, the defense should be so much better. They have a new defensive coordinator. It does take time in this Vic Fangio defense to figure things out and what you want to be, but they're just missing like basic assignments and not tackling. That's nothing to do with scheme. It's players that are not doing their job, and you got to do their job better.
5: Well, they have another primetime game to redeem themselves, and that is next Sunday. They are in Green Bay, so only time will tell. But boy, they got to pick themselves up, lick those wounds, and play better football. That's for sure. By the way, we are broadcasting live from the Fox Sports Radio studios. NFL Week 5 is here. And this one's personal. It's 49ers and the Seattle Seahawks this Sunday for America's Game of the Week. Streaming live on Fox 1 at 4:25 p.m. Eastern. This rivalry needs no introduction, as we know. It's the undefeated 49ers against the Super Bowl champion Seahawks. There's no bigger stage to settle it than this one. So don't worry. You can catch every single minute and every play before it becomes a highlight. 49ers and Seahawks live Sunday on Fox 1. And when we return, we are going to dive into this matchup, amongst others, right here on Fox Sports Radio.
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10: Welcome back. 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Let's dive right into it. 49ers and the Seahawks revenge game or NFC power shift. That's right. San Francisco, they're sitting at 4-0 despite their, what is it, the grid, the electronic grid that's causing all
11: substation.
10: Those. The substation.
11: Yeah, the substation.
10: Wow. But the 49ers are expected to be without Nick Bosa. Their fullback, potentially Mike Evans. They've been dealing with a lot of injuries. We talked about it earlier, like a lot of teams are. But man, I'm really looking forward to this game. Again, 49ers sitting at 4-0. Seattle is 3-1. Of course, they didn't have Sam Darnold for two games, but he is back. And some would say that, Seahawks are arguably one of the best, if not best team in the NFL. Seattle's favored by 3 here at home. Of course, we know they've got that 12th man stadium. And the over under is 45.5. Did I bury the lead? Many people have Brock Purdy right now as the NFL MVP.
11: Yeah.
10: So I'm excited for this game, Jeff.
11: Yeah, I think it's fair to put Brock Purdy in that status right now. Shanahan, didn't matter what happens to this team, injuries, they just continue to play well on offense, right? And that's a big, you know, credit to Brock Purdy and to CMC and some of the guys they have there, the coaching staff. They just do their business. The thing about this, I was actually like, is Seattle the least respected NFL champion we've had
10: Absolutely.
11: In recent years?
10: Absolutely. They're just, you know what it is? And I'm going to use the word sexy. They're not a sexy NFL team. They're not.
11: They're definitely not. And that's part of the discussion, but
10: yeah,
11: man, they're a good football team. They're so good.
10: And also they're on the West Coast. So like, I don't know. I feel like very few and very few people watch a lot of 49ers games, watch a lot of Seattle games, watch a lot of Raiders games, or Chargers games. Unless a lot of them are later on in the day.
11: Yeah.
10: Right. A lot of times
11: that's not the national TV game of the week, right? It's like
10: exactly.
11: another game on at 4:25
10: is
11: the game of the week. So, what a fun game. The way I like to play Niners games like this is I like taking Christian McCaffrey over, 4.5 receptions in this game because the Niners use him in so many different ways, but a lot of big games, he is a pass threat for them, right? And we think about all the guys they have hurt too. Like, they're going to want to use him in the pass game to help out Brock Purdy. This game is on the road too, to calm down the crowd, just get some easy completions. McCaffrey is so much about what this offense can do in big situations and on big games. I feel like he's such a vital player to what they do successfully. I think they pass the ball a lot to him in this game.
10: Yeah. And listen, Seattle's very good against the run. So, you know, you want to get him. You want to get him in space. Obviously, he's such a playmaker. Yards after the catch, what he's able to do with the ball in his hands. You're absolutely right. I do like that. I like the over receptions for him. I'm on Seattle here. With all due respect to the 49ers, Seattle at home. Again, I got it at 2.5. Right now it's at 3. The over under is 45.5, but I lean the Seahawks here. Do you have a side?
11: I not play this. I think it would be, you get 3.5 eventually. I'd play the Niners, but I don't have a feel for

0: I like other games that are really gross. I have not made a wager in this game, otherwise, you know, than the CMC one.
1: Well, let's talk about a gross game. Let's talk about the Giants going up against the Commanders. This is an interesting one. Jaden Daniels is returning, you know, dislocated left elbow, as Tom Brady so eloquently said. He will be wearing a protective brace. Washington is 1-3, and let's keep in mind, Daniels is back, but Stephon Diggs is out. Terry McLaurin, Scary Terry, is uncertain. I do believe he plays, but he is somewhat uncertain. They have not been able to establish a rushing game. Their offensive line has injuries, all of that. But I think the Giants are, what's the phrase? Lipstick on a pig or a pig in sheep's clothing. Yeah. It boggles my mind how they're 3-1, especially with Jameis Winston as their quarterback, because all Jameis Winston does is throw interceptions. Like, it's beyond to me how this Giants team is 3-1 without Jackson Dart.
0: Yeah, I would tend to believe it ends this weekend, sort of the fairy tale of the Giants season, with the Commanders being healthy and with Daniels coming back. So it's such a big boost for them. Again, they split the two games without him, which is hugely important. We talked about this earlier, like the backup quarterback, just split the games, doesn't play, and you feel good about where you are as a team. So I tend to think this is a really tough game for the Giants to continue to sort of play the way they have and win games. Winston, as you mentioned, is, you know, the Giants' offense is sort of one-dimensional, which is not surprising. Health of Neighbors, how's Neighbors right now as well? I tend to lean Commanders in this one. It could get ugly.
1: Yeah, the weather forecast is not going to be great, especially with, of course, you know, the hurricane that's hitting the lower southeast of the country, and will affect the D.C. area at kickoff. I know I was talking to a few people over there who cover the Giants, and again, winds are supposed to be really, really, really bad. So I wouldn't be surprised. Scadaboo, as well as, you know, Najee Harris. I'm curious. I would take a look at Najee. I'd look at his carries, his total. If there's somewhere around like 4.5, 5.5, I would play that, because he's starting to get healthier. And they really like him over there. And he's becoming more and more a part of the mix. So I would look at Najee Harris over carries in this matchup, especially because of the weather. But here's a little nugget for you. Jaden Daniels, 3-0 against the Giants, and also Dan Quinn against the spread at his best when playing a division rival. So I'm with you. I lean towards the Commanders, but again, I would look at Najee Harris over carries as a really interesting prop bet in that matchup. Another game, you've got the Vikings in New Orleans taking on the Saints. Vikings, a surprising 4-0. As we heard one of the Fox Sports promos, are the Vikings the worst 4-0 team you've ever seen?
0: Probably. I like the Saints in this one. The Vikings are due to lose the way they're playing offensively. They just are. And this feels like a spot to take them. The Saints just got embarrassed in their last game on national television, right? It's a prideful, you know, we're prideful players. You know, to get embarrassed like that, you're going to come back with a little more the following game. And again, the Vikings offensively are, I mean, it just hasn't been good. Hasn't been good enough. Hasn't been good. Like, we know all these things. And I think that when you look at now going on the road, New Orleans defense is not great. But can you trust that offense to score enough points to cover a game like this, to win a game like this? This feels like a very, like, you know, we talk about public, sharp plays. Like, people are going to be all over the Vikings in this one. They just saw the Saints get their butts kicked. The Vikings are 4-0. People are not looking at offensive efficiency stats, you know, like we are. It feels like a tough spot for Minnesota. Like, they're bound to lose a game the way they've been playing, and this is the one.
1: I like the under here at 42.5. Again, their offense has not been great, but their defense has been very good. First in EPA per play, success rate in scoring, and both Justin Jefferson and Jordan Addison are questionable. I do believe, like, everything I'm hearing out of Justin Jefferson is that he is going to play, but still, like, on the road in New Orleans, I'm leaning more towards the under here. I was just reading a stat, the offense scored just one touchdown in the last 3 weeks with Kyler Murray at quarterback. So I think the under is the play here. Another game that I find, which, by the way, let me preface by saying that not only am I a member, but I'm the president of the Drake May fan club. I love the kid. I really do. I understand that this is a Patriots team struggling to start the season, especially since they went to the Super Bowl last year. The Patriots now sitting at 2-2, a very impressive win last week. The Raiders, again, maybe one of the biggest surprises this season. They're sitting at 3-1. Things I never thought I'd say for $500, Alex. I can't wait to watch this Raiders-Patriots game. I really can't. Kirk Cousins has come in. It has been performing outstandingly.
0: So great.
1: Right? That we're not even talking about Mendoza getting some time. I'm really intrigued by this game. New England is favored by 3.5 at home. The over-under is 45.5. What are your thoughts on this matchup, Jeff?
0: Yeah, it should be a fun game. Did New England get their mojo back last week? Right? Everyone's questioning, you know, the play call, and they're questioning Drake May and where he's at mentally, and then they go and beat Buffalo in a big way. Does that sort of jumpstart them? I think they still have a bunch of issues offensively that I'm not sure get fixed because they beat Buffalo. But the Raiders are a great story. I'm not just sure they're built to like win on the road like this. I just, they're 3.5-point dogs for a reason. And think about that. Like, as bad as New England's played this year, they're still over a field goal favorite against a 3-1 team who's played good football. I mean, they're telling you where these teams stand in the power rankings and sort of where, you know, where we should look in this game. I would actually lean Patriots here at 3.5. I think they're better than the Raiders. The Raiders have been a great story. I think Clint Kubiak can coach his butt off. Clearly he can coach. I think New England's just better than the Raiders.
1: Yeah, Kubiak favored to win Coach of the Year, where it stands right now after four weeks, and right, having this Raiders team at 3-1. Now, I'm curious to get your thoughts because, you know, we talk about a quote unquote trap game, right? So we know that the Patriots are coming off a win in Buffalo. They have another division game on deck.
0: Yeah.
1: Against the Jets in week 6. Christian Gonzalez is out with a shoulder.
0: Yeah.
1: Carlton Davis dealing with a neck issue, unlikely to play. We just talked about Kirk Cousins, 11 touchdowns, 4 interceptions, right? And the Raiders off a rivalry loss that slipped through their fingers. So, you know, they're going to want to rebound and recover. I think this is a really tricky spot for the Patriots.
0: It's just the first time anyone's ever called the Jets a trap game. Like a future look. Like the Jets next week.
1: What I mean is, like, because I've spoken, listen, okay, let me preface. So, you know, a lot of times I'll speak to head coaches, they'll say, Anita, all that matters is that we beat everyone in our division. We beat everyone in our division. We're going to win the division and we're going to go to the playoffs and we're going to host a playoff game. Okay, like, chances are. So, just so you, and you know, like, so much is put into those division games. More than those games that are not. So that's what I mean by how seriously have the Patriots prepared for this Raiders team?
0: Okay, so I think the idea of a trap game in the NFL is mostly not what happens, except there actually is one spot that's where I think the trap game applies. It's not the Patriots. I don't think the Patriots are in a position right now to think ahead, to think to something else other than the game in front of them. And I think Vrabel will not let that happen. And the Jets, to me, I know you want to win your division games. They're not like a trap team where like you wouldn't prepare for this week. There is a game. I think the Browns, talk about a trap spot. They're the ones, right? They're 3-1. On a Thursday night football win where they play much better on Thursday night. It feels like any night of the week. They just beat the Steelers. They're going to lowly Jets this weekend, right? They're on the road. They're playing the Jets. And next week they get the Ravens at home. This is a trap spot. Like, this is what we talk about when it comes to NFL trap. Very rarely. I think college football, way more important trap spot. This is the spot. It's the Browns who feel great. 3-1, but like they're ranked like 29th in team EPA. Like they're okay. Right? They're playing well enough to win. The Browns are in the worst spot, in my opinion, this week for trap game.
1: And the Jets are favored by 2.5. The over-under is 39.5. So you like the Jets in that matchup.
0: I took the Jets -1.5 earlier this week. Yeah. I think the Jets are ugly side. I think the Browns are, this is like a spot the Browns have not been in years. New coaching staff. This is the game. This is the game that like, it's just as ugly as can be.
1: Do you play fantasy, by the way?
0: I do. I have one team. I'm not big into it because I do.
1: I have 12 teams.
0: I know you're a big. I'll tell you what. This is fun. My son did fantasy. Does fantasy first time this year ever doing it with a group of his friends. He's right? super into it. It's awesome. Like Isn't it's actually it? He's watched more football with me this year than ever before because of his fantasy.
1: Because of
0: team.
1: Fantasy, right? Yeah. So where I'm going with this is Deshaun Watson was the most acquired player off of waiver wires this week than any player. Because, you know, obviously going into the season, a lot of people were shocked that Monken went with Watson over Shedeur Sanders, number one. And then number two, we were all expecting him to fall on his face, thinking like, okay, this was a decision based on money and the amount of money that the Cleveland Browns are paying him. And then he comes out and now this is a Browns team that is sitting at 3-1 on the road, going to New York to take on the Jets. Yeah. The most acquired player off of waiver wires in fantasy football was Deshaun Watson this week. Just marinating that for a second. As we take a break, we come back. My last segment with Jeff Schwartz, but with you until 9 a.m. Eastern time today. Let's talk a little bit about Major League Baseball. We are in the playoffs. Yes, we are in the midst of playoffs, and we've got a game later on tonight. We'll be right back here on Fox Sports Radio.
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1: Playoffs? Playoffs? You want to talk about play? We can't get a first down. And you want to talk about playoffs? Peyton Manning, their quarterback, couldn't get a first down. Anita Marks, Joe Schwartz coming your way live in the Fox Sports Radio studios. I want to remind you, NFL Week 5 is here. We just got done talking a lot of football, and it's a big one. Bears and Packers, Sunday's America's Game of the Week, streaming live on Fox 1. Miss it live, and you're just watching a highlight. Catch every play that happens, Bears-Packers live on Fox 1. I know I only have you for like another few minutes. We haven't talked Major League Baseball postseason, NLCS preview, ALDS preview. Later on tonight, hopefully you've got multiple screens in your home, in your chick cave or your man cave. I've got chick cave. I'm sure a lot of people out there listening got man caves. 8 p.m. Eastern time, you got the White Sox going against the Guardians. I do like the Guardians here, -137, Gavin Williams. Boy, led the American League with 248 strikeouts, struck out 11 in 5 innings in game 2. And Jose Ramirez opening the season 0-for-6, but he's 4-for-9 with a double, triple, homer, and 5 RBIs. I'm with Cleveland here tonight.
2: Yeah, I think the Guards get it done. I mean, the Sox had opportunity the last 2 games at home to close this one out and couldn't do it. Did you see the tweet, the stat that the White Sox have not won a series at home since before the Titanic was built?
1: What?
2: Yeah. They have not won. They have not clinched a series at home since before the Titanic was built.
1: I'm obsessed with the Titanic.
2: Oh, well, yes. Like, it's like they won the World Series like in 2005. I think they clinched all the games on the road.
1: I know, but you lost me when you said Titanic. I'm just sharing that with you. We're supposed to talk Major League Baseball, but now I'm on this whole other.
2: What obsesses you with the Titanic?
1: I'm just obsessed with the whole thing. Like, you know,
2: unsinkable ship.
1: Well, all the theories as to why it was it really an iceberg. There were so many wealthy, rich, influential people on the ship. Was it like which, by the way, just going full circle for folks who don't know. Jeff played for the Giants. Yes. I worked for the Giants. I got my real estate license. I sold Jeff his first house when he was here in New York. So by the way, this is interesting. When I was going around and looking at homes for you, I actually found a home with a very unique art collector who had a roulette table from the actual Titanic boat. And I asked her, I said, can I just buy this from you? I don't want the home, but like the home was like $6.5 billion. $1 million. I think it was out of your budget, but I was just like, I just want the roulette table. She's like, nope, it comes with the house.
2: That's a bummer.
1: Can you imagine having a roulette table from the actual Titanic?
2: I just want to know why Rose threw the necklace in the water. I just want to know why why'd she throw the necklace away? It's such a poor ending to the movie. Like, come on. I know it's not a real movie, obviously, but like, why throw the pendant away? Keep it. Generational wealth. What are you doing?
1: I know we've derailed, but here's the thing. We're both on the Guardians, right? We both believe that they're right because the White Sox, they haven't won a series at home since she threw the diamond. Or the ruby, or the
2: ruby off the side, the $1 million ruby off the side of the boat. I'll just tell you this for the other series, anyone but the Dodgers. Okay. I hate the Dodgers with a passion. I'm a Giants fan.
1: A lot of people hate the Dodgers outside of LA.
2: LA though, which is wild. I'm a Giants fan though. So I hate the Dodgers. Anyone but the Dodgers, please.
1: Dodgers, -107 to win against the Brewers. This game is Sunday, 8 p.m. Eastern. And, I don't think anybody can beat the Dodgers. You can't compete with money, dude.
2: Okay, here's my thing though. Like, I get it. Dodgers hater. So I'm taking it with a word of caution. Is that last year, they're one out away from losing the World Series. It needed Miguel Rojas to have his first hit in a month. Okay. And they needed like that, the weird ninth inning where like, you're just barely on the base, right? And you're out. And then, the runner maybe got a bad jump. Like the year before, they were one out away losing again. And like they, as good as they are, they've been close to losing. Someone has to deliver the knockout punch. Joe Davis said on the call, right? Last year, the final play, you have to beat the king. You got to beat the king. Whatever. Something like that, right? Like you have to, someone's got to be special enough to do that. I don't know if the Brewers are. Okay. They got to prove it. they didn't prove it last year when they played the Dodgers, didn't play them well, is they got to prove that it's their time to do this. But the Dodgers, as good as they are, have been close to not making it, to not winning a championship. So like, that's my thing. It's like, there have been moments where they've been close to losing. Now, again, the Dodgers swept the Brewers last year. Same exact spot. Brewers were the one seed. They had the home field advantage. So the Brewers have a lot to prove the next couple of days. But I hope they can get it done.
1: 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I'm still on for another hour. You are saying hasta la vista. We've got less than a minute. Final thought before we go, Jeff.
2: I like Utah today to cover, Oregon State to cover. I like my Ducks to cover, and I took Iowa last night. So off to a good start there with college football for the weekend. Oh, I like Penn State to beat USC today in the whiteout game with half a whiteout crowd. I think USC is not good, not good matchup for USC.
1: Yeah, no, we were talking about Indiana and Nebraska. I know it doesn't look sexy on paper, but I think this is going to be a real good one. And that kicks off at 12 o'clock. And then, of course, later on tonight is going to be great with Georgia and Alabama. And that's 7:30 p.m. Eastern time. Jeff, it was a pleasure. Hopefully I get a chance to do this with you again sometime soon. But again, I'm not going anywhere. Jared Smith joins us next with a lot of plays for you. Don't go anywhere. Fox Sports Radio.
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13: Good morning, party people. Happy Saturday. The WNBA playoffs continued last night with the Dream taking on the Liberty in a Game 3. The Dream sweep the series 3-0 with an 85-83 victory. They will begin their series against the Valkyries next Saturday because the Valkyries also swept their series against the Aces after an overtime win last night, 87-77, which you might be saying, that doesn't sound like a score that went to overtime, and that's because the Valkyries outscored the Aces 16-6 in that overtime. The Guardians and the White Sox have a tied series at 2 games apiece. They will play a Game 5 tonight with a first pitch in Cleveland at 8 p.m. It will be the 18th time this season the two sides will face off. And the Bruins had the night off last night, but play an afternoon game at home this afternoon when they welcome in the Philadelphia Flyers to town. Philly will be looking for its first win of the season. You can tune in to pregame with Bob and RJ at 12:30 for Puck Drop at 1 right here on the Bruins Radio Network, driven by the versatile Honda CR-V, available at your local New England Honda dealers. And the Revolution are back in action, hosting the Seattle Sounders at Gillette Stadium for Marvel Night. Kickoff is set for 7:30 p.m. If you aren't going to the game, you can tune in right here on the Sports Hub. And we are getting an incredible day of college football today with the Red River rivalry at 3:30 between Texas and Oklahoma. Also at 3:30, we're getting 21st-ranked UCLA visiting number 13, Oregon. And the biggest game of the week, unbeaten on unbeaten number 2, Georgia, on the road to number 6, Alabama, tonight at 7:30. And tomorrow, your New England Patriots are playing a home game against the Las Vegas Raiders. The Patriots injury report is pretty yucky. Carlton Davis, Christian Gonzalez, Mac Hollins, Caron Prunty, and Reggie Gilliam are all ruled out for tomorrow's game. 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I'm Kendra Middleton. Your next update is at 9.
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0: good morning. Happy Saturday. Kendra Middleton here with you until 9 o'clock. Ryan Garvin behind the glass as always. Good morning, Ryan Garvin. How are we?
1: We're having an astounding pen shortage back here like you wouldn't believe. I cannot believe that I can't find a single writing utensil.
0: What do you need a pen for?
1: To write stuff down. I take notes.
0: Do you?
1: No, not at all.
0: Just I was going to say, I don't think I've ever seen you take notes back there.
1: I found one. No, I make a Google Doc. I think the Josho interns are eating the pens again.
0: That sounds very Josho intern. Very much so.
1: I'm good. How are you, Kendra?
0: I am okay. I am actually really good. But this morning, for the first time, if you didn't know, and I'm going to spell this because I do leave the station on for my dog when I'm not home so that he can listen to me. But I took him on a WALK this morning. And I saw my breath outside for the first time, and it really made me mad, and I hated it. Because if you don't know, Garvin and I are both sun children.
1: We are.
0: We are very much warm weather kids. It was like 90 degrees when I was in Jacksonville 2 weeks ago for the Patriots game, and I was so happy to roast alive and have boob sweat and all of the... It was awesome. I loved it. I would do it 10 times. 10 out of 10 would recommend to a friend.
1: No, I was also feeling it today when I woke up. I said F it to getting dressed, and I decided to go the full sweatsuit by Kendra look as well today.
0: Yeah. Honestly, I do wear a sweatset pretty much every time that I come in here, even in the summer, just because it's so cold in the studio to me. I really was thinking this morning when I was getting ready, I was like, nobody sees me more ugly than Ryan Garvin, Ty Anderson, and Leroy. Because I come in here at like the crack of dawn, just I brushed my hair, brushed my teeth, put on some moisturizer and my glasses usually, and that's it.
1: Like, it's a horror show, guys. Yeah. I honestly should get workman's compensation.
0: Yeah, that's what you guys get. So yeah, if you've ever wondered if I'm ugly, just hit up those guys. They can tell you in real life what I look like without makeup. But I post that on the internet all the time anyway. All right. So our show today is going to be absolutely loaded for you guys. If you want to get in on college football or the show at all, 617-779-0985 is the phone number. As always, college football calls will be taken during this first segment, but we are going to be all NFL from there. I have so many plays this week. I know Garvin does as well. Garvin's on a heater. Okay. If you want betting advice right now, it is Ryan Garvin's your guy.
1: It's scary, guys. The bottom needs to fall out at some point. It's I've had two red days this entire month. It's absolutely, even these awful Thursday night football games, I am like short-term wealthy.
0: I did have a good night on Thursday. We had the we bet against the Cowboys in primetime, thank God, on our action show. So that was very profitable for us. So that was really good. We are doing like the season long pick'em contest, and that's kind of been kicking our ass for I feel like that's the thing. You don't really know who anybody is through 5 weeks. And I said this last week, I'm not really willing to stress out about how my first few weeks have gone because we don't know who anybody is until this point in the season. But if you don't know this about me, I am only good for futures. If you need futures in the NFL, oh my gosh. I have been so, they save my season every single year in the NFL, and I'm not even kidding about that. Like, as bad of a few weeks as I've had, it has really all been awesome for my futures that I gave out. The Jets, the Browns, the Giants,
1: football.
0: UMass football. I had to drive to New Hampshire yesterday to cash out that ticket, by the way, which... There is nothing like a good come to Jesus moment when you're driving an hour to another state to be able to cash out a bet. Like, that is an absolute, like, come to Jesus
1: and
0: moment.
1: You can spend it there and go, ooh, I'm not spending anything in taxes.
0: Like,
1: this
0: have
1: is
0: you
1: really
0: ever,
1: exciting.
0: Because you, like, obviously, like, the college betting rules in Massachusetts are different, so I had to place this in New Hampshire. Have you ever had to, like, drive to New Hampshire to cash out a bet? It's
1: No. No, I have not. I have been very firmly on my phone or on my computer making bets. I'm not getting in my car for it.
0: So, yeah, I did have to do that. All right, let's get going. We did hit our one college football play that I gave out last week. Vanderbilt covered by, like, I think a point or something like that. It was very close, but it did cover. The only game that I'm looking at this weekend is going to be Oregon to cover. I just think that everything that UCLA is capable of doing, Oregon has an answer for. I know that that number is a little bit big and it's a little bit scary. I just do think it's a real final road test for UCLA. So Oregon's going to be my play to give out in college football this week. But as always, we're going to start our show with what happened in sports last week while you guys call in for anything that you have college football related. Just for a quick recap, as we always do, I'm not a very serious person, but I have some serious things to say this morning. This week in sports, we have to talk about the fact, number one, Asia Wilson is the undisputed GOAT of sports. It's not even a question for me. And I love my colleagues here, but I love being your coworker. I love being on our team. I love everyone here so much, but I should not be the one who is receiving messages about the lack of inclusivity in headlines on this station every single week. I know you guys get them too. If you aren't consuming the WNBA, that's fine. If you're not consuming the NWSL, fine. If you're not consuming the PWHL, fine. I get that. They are the teams in Boston that I think deserve to be included, but that's a fight for another day. I don't care about that stuff. However, Asia won her fifth MVP this week. She isn't just the greatest in her sport ever. She is the most accomplished athlete at their craft of all time. And she isn't even 30 yet. And for that news to break and not be mentioned on this station, which is a sports station, is a bit baffling to me. I'm not asking you guys for like a disingenuous segment. I'm not asking you guys to watch the games. I'm not asking you guys to go to the games. I'm just asking for you to acknowledge major accomplishments of leagues across the country. I love you guys. We can all be better. I have stuff I can be better at, but I think that that is a major headline that should have been addressed this week at this station, and it wasn't. And that's all I have to say. Anything you have to say about that, Garvin?
1: No, I completely agree. I'm obviously a huge fan of Asia Wilson. The fact that she has done so much in her career, and again, like you said, she's not even 30 years old, is truly remarkable. And also, just to get the business side of it out of the way, that was one of the three WNBA futures I called out before Kendra went on her vacation. That one hit, and we got that at a really good number. The other two, the Chicago Sky to make the playoffs, did not hit. I was so wrong about Angel Reese leaving and joining the Atlanta. And Sandy Brondello, not coach of the year. Shell Reeves did a great job weathering the storm without a lot of her star players in Minnesota. So happy for Asia Wilson. I agree. Personally, when we do headlines, I just tune out anyways. For me, it's a commercial. It's just like,
0: I get that.
1: Let's get back to talking about stuff. But I absolutely understand where you're coming from on that. But hey, congratulations to Asia Wilson. And the coolest thing about her winning MVP was she said, we're down 0-2 right now. I don't want to do this ceremony. I don't want to do any of that crap. I want to win a basketball game. They didn't. Their season's over. I thought that Aces team was a wagon. I'm very surprised they got bopped by Golden State.
0: But that's why I'm surprised that more people here don't like talk about her, or, you know, I get you don't have to follow the league. That's not a thing. But the fact that she is just so quintessential, the type of athlete.
1: She's so good.
0: Everyone loves, like, she's like, listen, like, sweet, another trophy for me to put somewhere. We're down in this series. I don't want to talk about this right now. Like, that is the type of athlete that we should be lifting up and praising. Like, that's awesome. Like, she is the type of athlete that everybody wants to hear from and about. And it's just like, I get it. Like, it's not something for everyone, but that should at least be mentioned, because I know that there is no way you got on Twitter and didn't scroll your timeline and see that. Shams tweeted it, for crying out loud. I love you guys, but that is headline worthy. That, and when the women's team was playing in a gold medal match, that is also headline worthy. Love you guys. The other kind of serious thing that I want to take a moment to speak about is Stephen A. Smith. We can all be better. I understand that. I have said how I feel about this online. I know he has since apologized, but I'm going to tell y'all now, like I try to tell you every single week, take care of yourselves. Take care of your mentals. You cannot care for other people if you are not caring for yourself. I know times are insane. I know everything's expensive. I know there is so much noise online, in the news, in your own life. But you are all way stronger than you think. If you need help, please ask for it. Once again, I love you guys. Take care of yourselves. I will say it again before today's show ends. All right, sports. The Yankees lose. Awesome, incredible. Hate watch for the city of Boston, and I'm sure most other people. Anytime the Yankees lose, let alone in that fashion, I will take it. I haven't been watching a ton of baseball this postseason, one since the Red Sox got eliminated, but two, I've been watching a lot of there's football every day until like the middle of December, I believe. So that's something that I've been locked in on. But anytime the Yankees lose, we'll take it. Max Crosby also low-key saying that Patrick Mahomes moans when he gets tackled made my week. That was awesome to hear. And I hate to say it, and I know we make these memes as people, but I just hear him moaning as Kermit the Frog ever since the Kermit the Frog Patrick Mahomes tweets come out. And I just, in my own head, think that that's really funny. And then the whole Joel Embiid, Jaylen Brown thing. I don't root for injury. It's not something that I've ever wanted. But at the same time, Like,
1: that's he's got just a problem. Joel Embiid has, like, it's not even funny anymore. It's he got
0: he's addicted.
1: He got just I don't mean to cut you off, but he got pushed, not like egregiously, like almost like you were like trying to pass somebody at a grocery store, and it's just we got to touch. What part of our bodies are going to touch? I'm just going to put my hand on your back. Excuse me. Thank you. And Joel Embiid went to the ground like he got hit by a truck and almost ended Jaylen Brown's season. And I can't understand, for a guy that is 7'2" and probably, I'm going to say 370, and I might be conservative on that, his ability to not stay on his feet is like one of the reasons I hate watching the NBA, is these guys get brushed and they fall into the second row. And it sounds like such a cliche thing to complain about, but when you're watching star players like Joel Embiid, one of the biggest, tough, in theory, toughest guys in the league, get blown to the ground like that, it's maddening to sit through.
0: Yeah, I have two things to say about this. One, you can't write a script like that, unfortunately. Like, I guess we could have all predicted it, but nobody is that funny or that, you know, kind of on the nose to say that that's something that would have happened. But the thing is that I almost wonder if this is going to be the best thing to happen to Joel Embiid's career, not because he now is on a true super team, but because, you know, Jaylen and LeBron are not going to put up with that crap. Like, when he was like the bona fide number one there, he can kind of do what he wanted and act like that. But Jaylen and LeBron are not going to allow that. They are going to be like, you cannot be this way. We have serious aspirations. You need to play and you need to stop flopping. Like, I understand that that is where this sport has unfortunately been going for quite some time, which is why I think that the product is a little bit less consumable than it was when I was growing up. And it was like the true, like, ground and pound type of basketball, which is not my favorite type of that's my favorite type of basketball. The current type of NBA, it's just, it's not as fun. And I hope that they truly hold him accountable for this. Let's go to you guys on the phones. Let's go to T in Rhode Island, one of our weekly callers. Hi, T. Good morning. How are you?
2: Morning, guys. Just want to run through it real quick. 100% right on Asia Wilson. I'm not going to call the race thing, but just call it for what it is. Imagine if it was Caitlin Clark winning one, how much press would everyone be giving that, right? Number two, Stephen A. Smith. Coming from someone who's suffered mental health and who's battled depression for my life, and I'm in a really good place now, what he said is totally unacceptable, and I am on boycott with ESPN, and they're terrible anyway, you know? And get to the meat of the phone call for me is Bama versus Georgia? That is Clash of the Titans, and what do you think of this kid, Russell, for Bama? I think, honestly, in my opinion, watching a lot of football, I think he could be QB1 in college football this year. I'm going to hang up. Tell me what you think.
0: Thanks, T. Thanks for sharing your mental health story this morning as well. It won't let me drop him, Garvin. Can you do that? Thank you. As far as the Georgia-Alabama game goes, I don't remember the exact stat, but when these teams are 5-0, I think the home team, if I'm not mistaken, was like 24-4 or 20-4 winning the game. I worry about Georgia letting up some of these big pass plays when Keelan Russell is on the other side. Their defense has let up like a decent amount of like big chunk yardage plays, and that's kind of my concern here. Georgia also hasn't really played anybody yet of caliber, which is, I think they're scoring like an average of like 40 points a game or something ridiculous just because of that. But I think that this is truly going to be one of the games of the year. This is going to be something that we're going to look back, as we do every single year when these teams play each other. It's going to matter down the stretch. It's going to matter for the playoffs. It's going to matter for the postseason. And I do think that Georgia is the better team. But like T said, Keelan Russell has been one of these guys who just has looked, he's the best player on the field, which is crazy. And I get that this version of Alabama isn't the versions of Alabama we saw, you know, 5-10 years ago when Nick Saban was coaching. But this is a really good version of an Alabama team that I think deserves to be ranked higher than 6th in the country. But Keelan Russell is the best player on the field. And saying that for any Alabama team, I think, is very high praise. I just wonder about Georgia being able to hold up defensively against a guy like this weekend. All right, let's go to Hugh. Maybe. Thank you. Hi, yes. Good morning, Hugh. How are you?
3: I want to talk about the Patriots. The Patriots are going to win 52-0. 52-0 over
1: the Las Vegas Raiders.
0: All right, perfect. Thank you. Peter, how you doing?
4: Good. How you doing? Love your show.
0: Thank you. I can't believe
4: you haven't mentioned Bill Russell as being the best player of all time. No one ever mentions him because he didn't score a ton of points, won a ton of MVPs, but I do agree with Asia Wilson. I love the WNBA and WNBA. I love the soccer league. I love all the women's because they're so competitive and so more fundamental. But I just want to let you know that. Thank you.
0: Awesome. Thanks for the call, Peter. Thanks for...
1: I wonder how many games you saw Bill Russell play.
0: He sounds really young.
1: That's what I'm saying. Like, I agree. And yeah, Bill Russell from like an accolade standpoint is, you know, it's obviously he has one of the most iconic pictures in sports where he's sitting there and you just see all the rings. But as far as like in my lifetime, like she has to be in the conversation as far as accomplishments go.
0: I mean,
1: like, if you watch Bill Russell, then yeah, it's like we're going to be old and gray being like, you don't understand how good Tom Brady was.
0: Yeah,
1: to some kid in like 2040. Be like, you don't even get it. Let me blow off, you know, whatever we're using for media these days. I think it's gonna be a lot of like that. It's one of the great things about sports, and it's also unfortunately the unfortunate part about sport. It's comparison. I think comparison is the thief of joy, but at least we're in this kind of situation now where we can have a discussion about, all right, how far away is Asia Wilson from some of the other greats in the NBA?
0: I think that she's better than all of them because she's not even 30. She's not even 30. Like, that's the biggest difference for me, is that she's going to play at least another 5 years.
1: Assuming she stays healthy,
0: yeah.
1: I think, like, she could probably win 2 to 3 more MVPs.
0: Exactly. And, like, I don't even think it's a comparison at this point. Has anybody ever accomplished that much under 30? Literally no. Was Tom Brady was what, maybe halfway there at 30?
1: Yeah.
0: That, like, and he's the GOAT. He's everybody's undisputed GOAT of sports. And he wasn't even halfway where she is at 30. I don't think she's going to play as long as he did. Don't get me wrong. Because, we'll see. I don't want to throw anything out there. I don't want to, like, make any comments about her, whatever. I'm not manifesting. I hope she's healthy.
1: If she gets hurt next year at Kenny Middleton... 985 the Sports Hub. You know who to go to. I know who I'm going to.
0: No, I manifest everything perfect and beautiful for her and her marriage to Bam Adebayo and whatever comes for them in the future. All right, 617-779-0985 is the phone number. When we come back, we are NFL the entire rest of the way. We do have a London game tomorrow. I think I have like 10 or 11 things to give out. Not a ton of spreads, but I have lots of player props that I did some research about. So give us a call if you want. It's Kendra Middleton on the Saturday Over Under Show.
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0: Dallas Cowboys team is when they play. It is making somebody who watches more football than anybody I know try to recognize patterns in front of her for her brain to make sense. And it's telling her that Jalen Daniels can play quarterback. No, he can't. The Cowboys suck. That's why.
1: Their defense
0: and they have four more primetime games left. I'm going to lose it.
1: Is that including Thanksgiving?
0: Yes. I'm sure it does.
1: Yeah. I will say I learned last year.
0: I'm not wrong about this, guys. I'm not wrong about the Cowboys. It's too much. There are teams that have, I'm not saying the teams that have zero primetime games should have more primetime games, but the Cowboys should not have six. There's no way on earth that that team should have six primetime games. Thank you.
1: I wish you guys could see when Garvin gets pissed, how much he talks with his hands. Because it's
0: very expressive,
1: very entertaining. Okay, so there is a London game tomorrow. Obviously, the Eagles are without pretty much everybody, which to me feels like the biggest trap game of all time. Like, clearly, the Jags are the better team. This is their second home or whatever. And favorites do really well abroad. Favorites do so well in international games, but this feels like a weird trap game to me for some reason. I do trust in Liam Cohen. However, this is getting to a point where there's so many people ruled out and Jacksonville feels like such a juggernaut that something weird is going to happen here as this number keeps climbing. That being said, I don't have anything on the spread or the total. The last I checked, this game was 7.5, if I'm not mistaken, but I do have a prop for this game. Yeah, it's 7.5. The total in this game is 42.5. I did talk to Garvin during the break. If you are making your bets for today or tomorrow right now and you're listening to this show, please, please, please remember that there is a hurricane and any of these games down south outside are going to be a disaster. If these books haven't accompanied for that yet, make sure you get the unders because it's going to be disgusting. Anyways, I have one play for this game, and it is going to be Jacksonville to get the first sack of the game, -120 over on DraftKings. That isn't available on the Action app, or I would track it for you guys. They only have like single player like sack props, so I can't do that right now, but that would be my recommendation for this game. If I get that the Jaguars have had a hard time getting home this season on the quarterback, but if they can't get to Jalen Hurts tomorrow with the way that this team is right now, then they're just not going to the rest of the season, and that will tell me who they are. But I think that that's my best play for this game for tomorrow. Next game, Bears and Packers. The number is 2.5, 45.5 on the total. I don't have anything in this game. It feels to me like this is going to be a game where there might be some like hot seat coaching questions here for LaFleur if this game goes poorly. Ben Johnson, I would look at maybe coach of the year numbers for Ben Johnson. There's a few coaches that I like for coach of the year, but if you're in that market and you're looking for that, if they can keep rolling, they have the most difficult schedule in the NFL, in my opinion. They're scoring on everybody. He's won games with three different quarterbacks at this point. If he can beat the Green Bay Packers with a backup quarterback tomorrow, I think that you're going to lose value on that, obviously, but it's a conversation that we need to start having. He is absolutely a coach of the year candidate for me. Another thing I forgot to give out off the top, I put in a future for Bryce Young MVP odds 50-1 earlier this week. Do I think that Bryce Young is going to be an MVP candidate? No. However, do I fully intend on selling that back in week 10 when they are, you know, whatever and that number? Yeah, yes, I do. Yes, I absolutely do. I get that there could be some regression from him at some point, but I don't see that number getting any better. Make the money while you can. Tet McMillan looks like a beast. They clearly have chemistry with each other. They're not going to play the most difficult schedule because we'll get their division. Get in on that while you can. I'm not one of these people who loves to do that, but I think that this is the perfect situation to do that.
0: Updated on coach of the year right now, you've got like almost a 3-man race between Ben Johnson, Clint Kubiak, Todd Monken. Amazingly, Ben Johnson, though, your best odds right now, if that's a market that you are interested in, especially if Chicago keeps winning, it's obviously going to get worse. +650 on several retail books, including FanDuel.
1: Yeah, I think that how are you going to say anything against a guy who's winning games the way that he is with a backup quarterback? Like, that's just insane.
0: And that probably is the stuff that, you know, like a voter in 2 months will like look back and go, yeah. Oh, yeah, Case Keenum lit up the Eagles on Monday Night Football.
1: Yeah, Tyson Bagent was winning games for them at one point. All right, next up, the Giants and the Commanders. The Giants are currently getting 3.5 points. Jaden Daniels is set.

0: to start in this game. I'm all over the Giants in this game. I understand that this, you know, version of the Giants can't exist forever. That being said, the Giants play well against the Commanders every single time they play them. Number two, this Commanders team is actually ass, in my opinion. I get that they have a lot of injuries, but the thing is, Jaden Daniels is playing with a brace tomorrow where his elbow has to basically be at a 90 degree angle. I understand that it is his left arm, but one of the most beautiful things about his game is how mobile he is. Could you imagine trying to be mobile holding a football with a 300 pound man chasing you in your left arm at a 90 degree angle?
1: No.
0: Absolutely not.
1: I don't have a good imagination.
0: And the coaching here, Dan Quinn is an L7 weenie. Sorry. He is. That's another hot seat. I have Nick Sirianni to be the first coach fired. That's another bet that I invested in this week. I know that that sounds a little crazy and that number might look a little different if this is a trap game abroad for them tomorrow, but I don't think that that's going to get any better. And the thing is, you're looking at someone like Dan Quinn and Todd Bowles. Todd Bowles won a game the other night. That's not an organization that will fire a coach, you know, in the middle of the season. He also has the backup quarterback excuse. Dan Quinn, once again, not sure that they're the kind of franchise who will fire someone during the season with a healthy quarterback. We know that Howie Roseman will fire Nick Sirianni if he feels like it. Oh my goodness, are you joking me? He absolutely will. That feels, and the LaFleur situation, I don't think they're going to get rid of him either. D'Amico Ryans, I think, is safe no matter what happens for them either. So Nick Sirianni is the answer for me. However, back to the Giants, I think that they can cover 3.5 points. You're getting the 3.5, still available, still out there. You get the hook. It's not a straight three. And it's, once again, it's the coaching matchup for me. I get that it's going to be Jameis Winston out there, which terrifies everybody. But for some reason, Jameis kind of has that weird magic about him. I don't love Jameis Winston as a quarterback, but the Giants are the play here for me just because of the Jaden Daniels factor and the injuries that they're dealing with tomorrow. I'm all over the Giants. Anything from you, Garvin?
1: Yeah, on the Jaden Daniels front, I have an interception prop for him. I think he will give the Giants one. And this was an interesting call out from the fine folks over at Chart Money that I found very interesting. I hope the lines trend in our favor. Cam Scataboo receiving ladder. I used to like ladders. That's back when I was a bad gambler, but now I'm a good sports bettor and I don't do ladders anymore. But this one was so tempting and I'm on a hot streak, so I said, F it, why not? I laddered Cam Scataboo receiving yards, 20 yards, 25 yards, and 30 yards with the belief that if the weather is inclement in D.C., that they will be trying to run more screens for still Jameis Winston starting for them, right?
0: Yes.
1: Yeah. More screens for Cam Scataboo and trying to set him up that way. Again, don't go crazy with these. I think I only ended up like spending about 0.4 units on the entire ladder, but just a fun thing to keep an eye on for two teams that really are not that interesting to watch.
0: Speaking of two teams that are not interesting to watch, I have absolutely nothing in the Texans-Titans game. Do you?
1: Stand by. I have, you know what? I am on the under for Nico Collins receptions, he tried to say. I'm also on the under on CJ Stroud pass completions. I got those. I got the under on Nico Collins of plus money. If it's gone, I wouldn't take it because I do think there's a chance they might be feeding him, especially just to gap early on Tennessee and get guys out of that game. I still like CJ Stroud, but the team as a whole has not played well. So when I saw -106 for his under 21.5 pass completions, I jumped on that number as well.
0: If I told you at the beginning of the season that the Houston Texans would be 0-4 and CJ Stroud hadn't thrown a pick through a month of football, I think everyone would have said that I'm insane.
1: Yeah, bad luck. That's what that sounds like.
0: Viking Saints, nothing for me. I know that this is a game where people are all over the Saints. It would be Vikings or nothing for me here. The Saints for some reason don't play well at home, which you would think in that environment that they would, but it's almost embarrassing. Tyler Shuck was on the injury report. The Vikings defense is way too good for them to lose this game tomorrow.
1: Were they at home on Monday against the Falcons?
0: They were.
1: They looked awful. I mean, I have nothing on this game too.
0: All right, Bengals Dolphins. I know that this is a yucky game. There's a lot of injuries in this game as well. I think that this is the who is Joe Burrow game, but I think we need to also remember that with the injuries that the Bengals have, they're just trying to win in Miami tomorrow and move on to their bye week next week so that they can get healthy. I don't think that they're going to have either Jamar or T tomorrow, which means for me, You know what this means? Mike Gesicki, anytime touchdown score, plus 260. This is going to be the Mike Gesicki revenge game. If you didn't know, he used to play in Miami, and now he plays for the Bengals. He has to be Joe Burrow's number one target tomorrow, considering the injuries. I love Mike Gesicki to get after it tomorrow. Other than that, I'm not going to spend too much time on this game because it's just, who cares about the Dolphins?
1: Likewise, I got nothing here.
0: Browns, Jets, I have one player prop in this game. I'm going to go with Geno Smith over 10.5 rushing yards, minus 112. I get that Geno Smith is kind of a ticking time bomb, potentially, considering he also has gone a month of football without throwing an interception. That was a prop that I had last week that did not hit. But the thing is that Geno can and will scramble. I think he's averaging like 9 yards per game this season, which isn't, you know, anything to write home about. But that being said, the Browns do create a lot of pressure. They do not seem like they miss Myles Garrett whatsoever. So Geno's going to be forced to move around a bit tomorrow. I think that this number is a little bit low, even though it is over his season average so far. I think 10.5 yards for Geno Smith tomorrow is a decent play. All right, let's get through one more game potentially before we take a break here. I don't have anything on the Colts Steelers game. I think that this is a disgusting game. It's also a terrible spot for the Colts. This is the second time in history that a team has come back from being abroad and gone on the road, which is a crazy stat. I don't know who the other team is. I would assume that it's the Jacksonville Jaguars, but I just, as bad as the Steelers are, as old as Aaron Rodgers is, and people are making a big deal out of him and Mike McCarthy fighting with each other. If you have watched football at all, you know that this is like how it's always been between those two.
1: This is quintessential week for Aaron Rodgers for the last 4 years.
0: And Mike McCarthy. They have always fought with each other like that.
1: Yeah, but I mean, just the demonstrative bug-eyed look on Aaron Rodgers every time any coordinator can't get a play call in before 4 seconds are left on the play clock, and he's freaking out. Yeah, it's just, it's kind of the show at this point. I don't know why either one of them are doing this outside of a paycheck. Bless them, I guess. It's their money. They can do whatever they want with it, but it's kind of, I don't know. I don't want to say tragic because I don't really have any like warm fuzzies for either one of them. It's just like why? Like go enjoy life outside of football, the both of them. They should go sit on a beach somewhere.
0: I have been saying this, Garvin. If Aaron Rodgers is not married to Karen the computer from SpongeBob, his wife is actually Mike McCarthy. They fight like it.
1: Well, I'm rooting for those crazy kids.
0: Would you rather be married to Mike McCarthy or a computer?
1: Computer.
0: Agree.
1: Yeah.
0: Yeah.
1: As a staunch anti-AI advocate, I would much rather marry a computer than Mike McCarthy. That was the question, a computer or the head coach of the Pittsburgh Steelers?
0: You might be chasing a check. I don't know.
1: I'm just saying, if those are my options, the head coach of the Pittsburgh Steelers, or a computer that I can marry, I'm going to pick the computer.
0: So what you're telling me is that you would rather be alone with a computer than be with Mike McCarthy and
1: yes,
0: money.
1: Exactly.
0: I think me as well. I agree. He looks like he just smells like beef and cheese, and that's not my vibe.
1: No, not mine either.
0: I'm very sensitive to smell. All right, 617-779-0985 is the answer, or the phone number. I don't know why I say, I don't know. You guys, it's early. I'm not done with my coffee.
1: Sensitivity to smell flaring up again.
0: Yeah, and the fact that I am so dehydrated right now. I don't know what, I do know what it is. I started a new medication, and it's making me very dehydrated, and it's making me insane, but in a good way.
1: Well, let's take a break and get you rehydrated.
0: When we come back, we will get to the Raiders-Patriots game. I have three plays to give out in this game, which I'm sure all of you are going to fade because I cannot hit a bet with the Patriots, anything to do with the Patriots at all, ever, for any reason, except for the last time they played the Las Vegas Raiders here and in the Super Bowl. So yeah, we're gonna do that on the other side. 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

0: Saturday Over-Under Show. Kendra Middleton here with you for one final segment. All right, Patriots, Raiders, the number 3.5, total 45.5. Is it supposed to rain here tomorrow, Garvin?
1: I have no idea.
0: That is something that I don't know. I obviously know the
2: Jets. I thought the weather was supposed to hold off if there was any, but I'll double check.
0: I think we're probably getting the tail end of that storm later, if at all. I would assume it's going up towards the Midwest if it's going to hit Mobile, Alabama, and like the panhandle of Florida, but that would just be from my guessing.
2: Yeah, it's looking, at least around here. I'm not actually looking in Foxborough, but yeah, later. Probably 5 o'clock, 6 o'clock.
0: So they should be fine tomorrow. So that total is 45.5 plus 174 on the money line for the Las Vegas Raiders. I think that this is one of the numbers this week that I don't understand. The Raiders are getting 3.5 points, and they're, you know, a team that's 3-1, their only loss being to the Kansas City Chiefs. I just don't understand this number. The Raiders are a good team. They deserve more respect. The Patriots have a ton of injuries. I went through them in my headlines. I just don't understand why this is what it is. I am on Las Vegas tomorrow. I do think that New England could win this game. It's more so just I'm not ready to fade the hot hand. Once again, I am terrible when I am betting on the Patriots. I think it's one of those situations where I'm just too close to the fire that I don't know how to accurately predict it. So just do with that what you will. But that being said, that's one of my bets for tomorrow. The other, I'm going to go back to the Efton Chisholm well tomorrow. He's plus 850 for an anytime touchdown. I could not find his reception total earlier in the week when I placed these. I'm sure that they are available now. I just, when I was putting all of these in earlier in the week to be able to prep for this in my Thursday show, I hadn't seen them come out yet or somewhere where I could track them on action.
2: Yeah, stand by. Let me see.
0: I'm sure that they're available now, but even my sack props that I was looking for the Jags weren't available when I was doing this research. But the thing is that if you listen to Mike Vrabel's press conferences this week, he was not keen on the fact that people had been disrespecting him online, after the game, everywhere this week. So I think with the injuries, he's probably someone for a morale perspective that I think that I could see them targeting. Do I think that a touchdown is way too long of a shot? Yes, I think I have like not even a quarter unit on it, but it is fun. And if you can get the receptions, depending on what they are, that would be my recommendation.
2: Fairly chalky, over 1.5 receptions for Efton Chisholm. You get minus 170.
0: No.
2: Best bet available would be on Fanatics. If you want to feel really frisky and get him at over 2.5, best bet available would be plus 182 at FanDuel.
0: And that's why you do the touchdown, because the odds on that are way better. I understand that there.
2: I might have to run numbers on the unders on those.
0: Romeo Doubs is the guy. Yeah, you could look at some unders on that. But the other thing that I'm going to do here, I don't think people have figured out who Cody White is yet. For some reason, I have him over 1.5 reception. Minus 130. He had a 2-touchdown game this year, and people still aren't talking about him. By the way, I'm waiting for one of the analytics guys at Action to get back to me, but it does feel to me like we have had more players with 2-touchdown games than any season ever before this quickly. Like Cody White, a random person, but all the other big names like Derrick Henry, JSN, both the Robinsons in Atlanta, we just constantly are having 2-touchdown games for not just
2: Bucky Irving.
0: Yeah, exactly. Like just constantly. So it feels like maybe that's something that we should look into in the coming weeks. It might feel like a fluke. We might have already kind of lost the train on it, but it feels like that is a trend so far this season. So those are going to be my plays for the Patriots game. If you feel like getting crazy with Efton Chisholm, go for it. But that's kind of where I'm at. The thing is, too, is like the Raiders, their pass rush is what's going to be the difference tomorrow. And I think that does not bode well for Drake May.
2: I went back and watched, I think it was the last play of the 2023 loss when Max Crosby basically bitch tossed Mike Gesicki and Vidarian Lowe and sacked Mac Jones for his safety. It's one of the more remarkable things I've seen a pass rusher do in the last couple of years in the NFL, just run over two people and get a safety. I'm on the Raiders too. I actually, just for fun, I flipped the line. I took the Raiders minus 3.5.
0: Yeah, you and I are on the same side of that one. Anything in Broncos Chargers for you? I feel like this is, if there's going to be a Charger spot, it's going to be a divisional game where everyone on both sides is just injured. Like this feels like weirdly one of the places they could get right. Not that I think that they're going to or going to make the postseason, but I have nothing here just because the injuries are crazy.
2: No, I random Denver money line in the third quarter. I don't remember making it, but nice. I obviously liked the number on it, so I took it.
0: 49ers, Seahawks. This number is 3.5. It's been 3.5 since it opened. I think that I would go Seahawks here. I haven't gotten to the window on it. It's just in this coaching matchup, this seems to be the one situation that gives Kyle Shanahan fits over the last couple of years. Like, it just, and I know that Mike McDonald is an incredible coach, but Kyle Shanahan, I think, is a better coach, just seeing what he does when he, half of their rosters had an injury designation for like pretty much the entirety of the season. And I do think that, considering if you watch a lot of NFL, them not having Kyle Juszczyk tomorrow is the most pivotal piece to this game, because yeah, he's a good player, but what he does for them in the pass pro game is irreplaceable, especially when you have this many injuries and Christian McCaffrey isn't having the caliber of season that we know he's capable of. Brock Purdy looks like an MVP. Like, it, I'm sorry, he is running away with the MVP right now, unless something, you know, changes, or Bryce Young, you know, whatever.
2: Say more of those ghosts or the Bigfoot or whatever they got going on over there with the substations.
0: The power plant. Also, I did learn this week. The Commanders have a power plant right next to their facility. So do with that information what you will. It's Seahawks or nothing for me here. Haven't gotten to the window on it. Might, just because I really think that the Kyle Juszczyk thing is something to consider. My last play that I'm going to give out is going to be in this Lions game. I'm going to go, and it sounds crazy, I understand, but I'm going to go with Isaac Tesla for an anytime or over 2.5 receptions plus 128. His catches have gone up every single week. He had none week one. He had 2 week two, 3 week three, 4 in week 4, and a recalled touchdown last week. I think they try to feed him.
2: Targets have been there for him.
0: Yeah, exactly. So I think that this is a price that I'm willing to do that for 2.5 catches. Like, that feels right for me.
2: I'm sorry, go ahead.
0: I was just going to say, and they're playing the Arizona Cardinals. So, like, that's the thing. That is what this offense is, one of the best offenses in the league. Their defense is the problem at times. So there will be points scored in this game, which means I think that the reception looks are there.
2: So yes, you mentioned the Lions will be on the road in Arizona playing the lowly Cardinals. I think the spread right now is around 5.5.
0: It is 5.5.
2: I went a little beyond that. I'm anticipating this line moves hopefully half a point. I'd be psyched if I get a full point out of it. I took the Lions to cover -7 and -8. I think they are going to throttle the Arizona Cardinals. I do not think this is going to be a close game, and I have the Detroit Lions winning comfortably by at least 2 possessions.
0: Wow, that's bold. The Cardinals are frisky.
2: It's worked out for me this year, outside of the stupid Tennessee Titans and the Baltimore Ravens that allowed the Titans to score in garbage time last week.
0: First QB benched, Jacoby Brissett.
2: It's all relative at this point, because it's week 4 or week 5, and I've already seen Tyson Bagent, Marcus Mariota, and Snoop Huntley play, which are like, these are like the flavors you break out in November and December. No, it's barely October, and I've already seen more backup quarterbacks than I can stomach right now. I don't care who the first quarterback who gets benched is, because I feel like half the league right now is backup quarterbacks.
0: All right, anything in Ravens, Falcons, or Bills, Rams for you?
2: Let me scroll here. Nope, with the Sunday game, and let me refresh my Monday page here. Stand by. No, I have a Josh Allen interception prop. I think he's good for one. He was definitely good for one last week, especially if he's going to be, you know, firing the football out of his butt to avoid safeties or whatever.
0: Yeah.
2: And I'm also on the Josh Allen rushing attempts over. I got that at over 7.5 -103.
0: All right. Anything at all from you otherwise?
2: Nothing until, unless you want a couple more UFC props here, and I'm going to stretch it out here because Ty Anderson's running late. So
0: okay, perfect.
2: We'll go a little long here. Last week I went 2 out of 3 on my props. Anthony Wentz got the club, not the sub. It was one of those weird cards people flipped out over because there were so many knockouts and there were so many first round finishes. And I just think it was closer to like old WWF squash matches, like the Brooklyn Brawler was out there getting his ass kicked over and over and over again. That's basically what that card was for at least the prelims. Yes.
0: I was going to say, when are we seeing John Pork again?
2: He has a fight scheduled.
0: Okay.
2: He does have a fight. I'll tell you offline, but he does. He has, I think it's in at least a month. He doesn't
0: okay,
2: have a fight schedule.
0: Perfect.
2: But I do have a couple of picks for yet another putrid UFC fight night card in the meta Apex. Yeah, these are more inside the distance props. The first one I like here is Felipe Franco. Felipe Franco by knockout. He's getting a short notice opponent in Brenson Ribeiro. Brenson Ribeiro has been knocked out several times. Felipe Franco, I think, is fighting at his proper weight class. And Ribeiro has a horrible chin. Franco's 25 years old. He looks really good right now after coming down from heavyweight. So I like him to win that fight by knockout. I got that at plus 180. It's kind of split right now. Plus 180 on a submission or plus 180 on a knockout. I took a guess and went knockout there. Francisco Prado is fighting Ismael Bonfim. Ismael Bonfim missed weight by 7.5 pounds, which is an astounding weight loss, weight miss by any stretch. He also missed by 5.5 two fights ago. I don't know what's wrong with him, but I know something's not right. Francisco Prado is 24 years old. He's already, I think, 1-5 in the UFC, and I think he still has room to grow here. He's another kid that I think just needed to get in the right weight class. He's not a natural 170-pounder. He fights at lightweight. He's at 155. He made weight, and he badly needs a win. This is a perfect opportunity for him to get right against Ismael Bonfim, who obviously had an atrocious weight cut. I would test his chin. I got Francisco Prado inside the distance here at plus 150. I got that on BetMGM. And my last pick is going to be Alice Pajeda, who I think is the youngest fighter right now on the UFC roster. She made her debut and made me look really stupid. Not her debut, it was her second fight. Made me look really stupid because I picked the other girl and she just walked into a knee and knocked this chick stupid. Alice Pajeda looks like she has all the tools to be a good fighter. I just don't know what she's going to do at the weight class that she's at because the 135-pound women's division is on life support. This is a fun one, though. I think she should win this fight against, she's fighting a Russian woman 10 years her senior named Daria Zeleznikova. Zeleznikova? Something like that. Who's a good striker. And I think if these two women want to stand in exchange with each other on the feet, I like Pajeda to win the fight. I saw the money line at minus 135, but if you want to get kind of weird with it, I took this by knockout at plus 400. I saw a lot of the sharps closer to like 300, 310. This very well could go the distance here. I'm really not expecting it, but watching Pajeda throw a knee up the center and catching Haley Cowan on the chin the way that she did a couple of months ago has that in my mind that she is physically capable of doing that to her opponents. I'm for it. So yeah, Francisco Prado inside the distance, plus 150. Felipe Franco by knockout, plus 180. I really like that one. And Alice Pajeda by knockout, that's a bit of a whopper at plus 400. I will have full money line predictions out on my Twitter account later today at Ryan McGarvin. I also have a slightly detailed write-up of the main event and some other thoughts on this card over at 985thesportshub.com. Just do a quick search for the UFC. I think we have vamped long enough.
0: All right, that'll do it for us. Thanks so much for hanging out with us today. I can't emphasize enough to get good habits going before the winter, to take care of your body and your mentals. If it is of service to you, the suicide hotline is 988. Don't drink and drive. Thanks to all of our essential workers. Love you guys. Forehead kisses. See you next time.
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0: WNBA playoffs continued last night with the Dream taking on the Liberty in a Game 3. The Dream sweep the series 3-0 with an 85-83 final score. They will begin their series against the Valkyries next Saturday because the Valkyries also swept their series last night. They played the Aces after an overtime win. Your final score, 87-77, which you might be saying that doesn't sound like a score that went to overtime, and that's because the Valkyries outscored the Aces 16-6 in that overtime. The Guardians and the White Sox have a tied series at 2 games apiece. They will play a Game 5 tonight with a first pitch in Cleveland at 8 p.m. It will be the 18th time this season the two sides will face off. And the Bruins had the night off last night but play an afternoon game at home this afternoon when they welcome in the Philadelphia Flyers to town. Philly will be looking for its first win of the season. You can tune into pregame with Bob and RJ at 12:30 for Puck Drop at 1 right here on the Bruins Radio Network, driven by the versatile Honda CR-V, available at your local New England Honda dealers. And the Revolution are back in action tonight, hosting the Seattle Sounders at Gillette Stadium for Marvel Night. Kickoff is set for 7:30 p.m. If you aren't going to the game, you can tune in right here on the Sports Hub. And we are getting an incredible day of college football today with the Red River rivalry at 3:30 between Texas and Oklahoma. Also at 3:30, we are getting 21st-ranked UCLA visiting number 13, Oregon. And the biggest game of the week, unbeaten on unbeaten, number 2, Georgia on the road to number 6, Alabama tonight at 7:30. And tomorrow, your New England Patriots are playing a home game against the Las Vegas Raiders. The Patriots injury report is pretty yucky. Carlton Davis, Christian Gonzalez, Mac Hollins, Caron Prunty, and Reggie Gilliam have all been ruled out for tomorrow's game. 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
16: 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I am your host, Ty Anderson. Bob Beers will be joining us at 9:30 a.m., and Ryan Johnson will be joining us in the 10 o'clock hour, 1 p.m. game today over at TD Garden. So a lot of moving parts with today's shows, but nevertheless, I am taking up till 11 a.m. And the Boston Bruins, I think, you know, it's funny when we do this show, Ryan Garvin producing, as always. Ryan, how are you doing?
1: Hello, good morning, everybody.
16: It's always funny when you do this show. And the week-to-week highs and lows of the team. And when we spoke last, the Bruins were 2-0, feeling good. J.J. Paterka's got goals in 2 straight. Swayman was excellent, I thought, in both games. And then they lose on Saturday, and they lose on Monday. And you're kind of like, all right, what's going on here? And then, you know, a 2-2 start is kind of whatever in the grand scheme of things. But then you have, after the game on Monday, you have Nikita Zadorov saying, we're not a skilled team. We need to get back to our basics. We need to play the way we want to play. You have Marco Sturm saying, guys left their brains in Minnesota, basically, is what he said. And you're kind of listening and watching this going, okay, do they have an identity crisis already? 4 games in, they're still kind of not sure who they are, which they wouldn't be alone if they did. Other teams have that identity crisis. No one really knows who they are. Like, I think the Florida Panthers have played poorly, but they're 2-0-2 coming back home. Like, so you feel good. You have 6 out of 8 points. You feel good, right? The Boston Bruins, I think, after Monday's game, it was hard to feel good. Now, what I would say, though, is that Zadorov is saying they're not a skilled team. Marco Sturm is saying they got to simplify. They got to play, you know, more inside. So those two things are kind of telling you, like, they're not a perimeter team. They still got to get inside ice. Then they have a game like Thursday where they beat the Mammoth 6-1. And I walk away from it going, I still don't know their identity. But the most important thing for me is they're still answering to their head coach. If their head coach says, hey guys, you're playing like crap and you're not engaged physically or mentally. And then you go out and you go 7-for-7 on the PK against a power play that's clicking at over 61% in a high-flying team that let's not lose sight of it with the final score. Swayman had to be incredible in that game with what Utah threw at him. The fact that they answer the bell the next time out tells me that I'm not worried about the identity. I'm not, because they're still listening to the head coach. And that's the biggest thing, is that they are not the same team they were a year ago. I think a year ago they did have to rely on sort of the mentality and the attitude because they didn't have the talent. Well, they go out and they add some talent. They get J.J. Paterka. They graduate James Higgins as a full-time NHLer. They bring up Matthew Patra. They bring up Freddie Brunet. They bring up these guys that are there to add more skill. And so that's where I go. The identity, I don't think they're a grit team. I don't think they're an all-skill team. They're still a little bit of both. But how do they respond to their head coach? Because their head coach is still going to want his basics, right? He's going to want his base in terms of what he feels comfortable with as a head coach. Whatever the message is, I think Thursday is a really good sign that it's still getting through to them. And yes, I know, they played Sebastian Kosa, who's maybe not a great goaltender. I still can't believe Utah gave up a first-round pick to bring him in. Not like he was lighting up the AHL with Grand Rapids, but nevertheless. But the answer the way they did in that game, and it begins at the top, Swayman, Pasternak, Geeky, I think it's very important, and it shows you and it tells you that Marco Sturm still has his finger on the pulse of his team, which I think is the most important thing.
2: Remember very early at the beginning of last season, he kind of had a similar quote to what Zadorov was saying as far as the ability of this team. I don't know if he phrased it exactly the same way, but it was something like, we can't be playing this style if we think we're going to lose more games playing this wide open style of hockey.
16: It was after the fifth game of the season last year against Vegas.
2: Boy, that's eerie.
16: He said, the mindset is not where it needs to be. We want to try to win games 1-0. If we don't want to play like that, we're going to lose. I looked this up because to your point, I was like, it hit me.
2: I had the same thought. So because you've looked at this recently, I don't know if you would have it, but what was the response like back then when Marco was obviously very new as a head coach and was still getting to know players versus how they responded to, for the people I talked to in the building, the Utah Mammoth are not a bad hockey team by any stretch.
16: They're really good.
2: They just might not be starting the best goaltender, but what was the response like back then versus what we saw from this team on Thursday night?
16: Well, if you remember, after that call out, it actually got worse for a couple more games. They had that horrible Saturday night game in Colorado where they lost like 4-1, and the only goal they had was kind of like, okay, who cares? Like running time, let's go, let's get out of here. Then they lost again on the road to Utah, and then they lost their first game back was that Anaheim game, and everyone's like, what is going on right now? You lost 3 in a row, or I think it was 6 in a row. They began the year 3-0, and they lost 6 in a row. So they still had a little bit of a ways to go, right? And then they self-corrected and everything worked out. But I do come back to this. I looked it up after the game. When they lose a game by 3 or more goals, which they did on Monday, that following game, they're now 7-3-1 under Marco Sturm, which tells me that when you get your ass beat, when you get the old belt to ass, the next game you're coming out and you're responding. And I think that's important, right? It always comes back to this quote that, you know, this goes back to the Chara era locker room for the Boston Bruins, where they would tell you, great teams don't lose 3 in a row. You know, teams hate losing 2 in a row, but if you're a great team, you don't lose 3 in a row. The Bruins this year stopped the bleeding at 2, and Marco will tell you, like, oh, I don't put stock into what happened last year. But no, it's important. It's important not to go in a similar slide like you did a year ago, to nip the identity stuff while you can, and then you come out and you blow doors off a team. And the other part of this too, Ryan, that I think is really important, you're officially 500 without Charlie McAvoy for the suspension. Regardless of what happens today, you will end his suspension with a, at worst, 500 record, which I think is very important given the logjam of defensemen that you have.
2: They have a very interesting problem there when Charlie McAvoy comes back, don't they?
16: But and so here's the thing too, like, we came into camp saying, oh, they got a lot of defensemen. What are they going to do? What are you going to do? Let's not confuse having a lot with having a lot of great defensemen. There's still nobody that can do what Charlie McAvoy does for this team every night. And I think that's been obvious. Now, the power play breaking through on Thursday made you kind of breathe a little bit easier and say, okay, it doesn't have to all be on Charlie McAvoy when he comes back. But the deployment, the one-on-one matchups, like, you need him every night, I think, especially as your schedule ramps up here. So to go at no worse than 500 during his suspension, I think is huge for the Boston Bruins. And they got one more game. They're playing Philly today, as you heard Kendra in the Sports Hub headlines there. Philly not having a great year. But that's
2: everyone
16: my
2: is saying this Philly game is going to be like the trap game of the century for the Boston Bruins.
16: How could it not be? I mean, how could it not be, right? Like, Philly, they're still a capable team, you know, and they still have guys that scare me, you know, offensively. Owen Tippett, Matvei Michkov, Porter Martone, even Trevor Zegras has been good, I feel like, against Boston since going to Philly. So, and that might be my own feeling more than like what's actually happened, but nevertheless.
2: Wouldn't this be like the ultimate kind of, I don't want to say get right, because I'm not saying that they're so wrong right now, but when we talk about responses, when we talk about similar rhetoric being used in the locker room last year, and then again this year during the early part of the season, wouldn't this be a great opportunity to kind of prove everybody wrong and go, okay, yeah, we might be a little inconsistent, we might be working through our identity right now, and everybody thinks that we're going to get pantsed by a winless Flyers team. This is the right time, 1 o'clock on a Saturday at home in front of a TD Garden crowd, where we, you know, let's put on a show. Let's show that maybe we might be heading in the right direction when it comes to what this team is going to accomplish this year, and not kind of regress. Because you mentioned that Anaheim loss last year. That was like the line of demarcation, at least for me, for the early part of the year, with how lost they looked, how inept they looked in their own end, which were problems that reared its ugly head towards the end of the year in Buffalo. But in between that time, it seemed like that they had fixed a lot of those issues. I would think that if they're buying into what Marco Sturm is preaching, and Zadorov is, and look, Nikita Zadorov has never been shy about voicing his opinion on matters going on behind the scenes. Don't you think this is like the right kind of game for the Bruins to go, all right, we heard you, coach. Mm-hmm. We have enough professionals here mixed in with the kids to know like how we have to handle business today at puck drop.
16: Yeah, and I still want to see that great defensive game. You know, like I think they're more.
2: You might be waiting for that.
16: I think, yeah.
2: Until they're back where they need to be in McAvoy, and they figure out, even with Charlie McAvoy back, I think it is, I don't want to say miraculous, it's impressive that they have weathered the storm, and they have a 3-2 record without Charlie McAvoy. You know, kind of based on what we were saying about, you know, Mason Lorai at the end of the year taking steps forward, and the other young players, the new players, the Will Borgen, the penalty machine, like guys who are newer, younger, mixing in without, you know, a guy that people thought could be a captain this year.
16: Well, I think that you need, like, because at the end of the day, Marco Sturm still wants him to be tighter defensively. And so the 6-goal outburst is great. It's awesome. But he still wants to get them back to their, you know, their base is that shutdown kind of D, which you really haven't seen. Like, and that's the other part of it. Like, you mentioned Zadorov, right? It's a bit of a tough, and I have to acknowledge that the Utah offense is a great offense. They came into Thursday averaging 4.25 goals per game. Again, power play, like I said.
2: I don't have the numbers in front of me, but they outshot you. It was like 17-6, yeah. I think, in the second period, something like that.
16: So this is a game where you should get right. Philly scored 6 goals this year. They're averaging the lowest amount of shots on goal per game. They have the worst offense in the league. They have the worst power play in the league so far. So this is sort of a layup in that regard, to your point. And so if you can have a great game where you're keeping the high danger shots under 10, which has been a problem for them, I think every game they've allowed double-digit high-danger shots, which was a theme last year. It's a big reason why they moved on from Jay Leach. And I know their internal numbers might be different than what's publicly available, and so maybe they it's not as bad as they're saying. But again, you want to get that number down because I think that Swayman and even DiPietro last Saturday have done a good job of keeping you in games for prolonged stretches. But you want to set the tone, and you want to set it defensively, and I think this is a great game for that. 617-779-0985. We're going to take a break here, and we come back right to your phone calls here. It is the Shaws and Star Market Hockey Show.
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24: Marco, I know the amount of penalties kind of skew the picture a little bit, but do you feel you played more to your identity tonight?
25: Definitely. For sure. But, yeah, it's just a weird game having so many penalties on both sides. I got to look at the penalties again, but it's just a weird game today. And we scored right away on their mistakes and on the power play. it happened so fast. So I got to look it over again. But I definitely, you did something right when you win that game. And but I could tell already in the morning. I thought we had a really good practice yesterday. Guys were dialed in. Guys got the message this morning, and they came in prepared.
16: The other part of that answer by Marcos Duhamel, I'm not sure if he said it, so forgive me, when hosts aren't listening kind of moment, I was reading something. He also said about this game, a win is a win, and we needed a win. And so he wanted to criticize it more. And he did say himself, I have to be careful here with what I say because I don't want to knock down the win. We can always be better defensively, but a win is a win. And I think that's what's most important for the Boston Bruins, because the other part of this too is that they were really pissed about Monday because it's one of their only divisional games that they have for quite a while here. They are playing a lot of West Coast teams, a lot of Atlantic teams. They're not really playing a lot of Metro teams. They're really not playing their division that well. And so to no show against a team in your division, a team in Ottawa that you're probably going to be

0: insane schedule. They have like 8 straight divisional games, I think, to end the year. And it's the heavy hitters. It's Florida, Tampa, Montreal, Buffalo. Like, it's everybody that you got to go
1: Montreal,
0: through.
1: Montreal, Buffalo, Tampa, Toronto, Buffalo, Florida, Tampa. That's their last. That's the
0: month
1: of April.
0: That's unbelievable.
1: The end of March and the month of April.
0: Yeah, they're going to have to bank all these points away. So a win like the game on Utah, I'm like, yeah, you know what? I don't love taking 7 penalties against the best power play in the league, but you won the game, so I don't care.
1: Well, again, this is what I was saying at the end of last week, and I did not get what I want. But can I second guess not running Jeremy Swayman out there against the Minnesota Wild? I wanted to see that. He did not have a great game when he was out there last year, but they're like, let's see what Michael DiPietro can do against one of the best teams in the West. I hated that decision. And I know Swayman got the game with Ottawa and was a major, major contributor in their Utah win. But those are the games I want to see Swayman go out there and get up for. I think he's game for those. And again, when you need to be banking points early in the year, when the rest of the season is so screwed up and wonky, despite the fact that the NHL has added games, I want your number one goaltender getting the opportunity to go up against some of the best teams in the Western Conference. You can save DiPietro for, like, today would be a great game for him. You know, San Jose, 11 o'clock on a Tuesday. My goodness.
0: Yeah,
1: like, those
0: that.
1: Are the games that you put your backup goalie in there. I want to see the number one goalie against the number one teams. I don't think that's a crazy request.
0: Let's pull up Steve and Stoneham today. Steve, what's
2: Hi,
0: going
2: Ty,
0: on?
2: How you doing?
0: How's it going?
2: Hi, Ty. How you doing? Good to hear from you. Couple quick comments. I'm wondering who we're going to see for a team today. Are we going to see the team that was a no-show against Ottawa? Are we going to see a team that looked like they had a bunch of snipers that played against Utah? One. And number two, I'm wondering, you know, are they going to get, they're going to stay with this youth movement, or are they going to get drawn into this whole thing with Detroit and maybe move some younger pieces for some veteran players? I'd be interested in what you guys think about that. Thanks for taking my call as usual, Ty. Have a good day and enjoy today's game.
0: You too. Thank you, as always, for the call, Steve. Love to hear from you. Yeah, I'm not sure if, well, first of all, let's work backwards here. The youth movement. There's no reason for them to take out Matt Potcher right now. He's just playing. I think he's playing really good hockey. He's giving you more in that fourth line than Sean Corrali did. And Sean Corrali did not have a great preseason. And so that job is sort of wide open right now, which is really interesting. And then, you know, you look at the defense right now. Freddie Brunet has been better than Jonathan Aspero, and he's given you more. I think the other part of it, too, is that you look at where they are and you look at what they need on that back end. They need another young player to emerge, in my opinion. And if that's going to be Freddie Brunet, you're going to take it, because you really haven't had a guy that you've developed on that back end really since Mason Lowry, and who we acknowledge is an imperfect player. And so I think that, you know, I thought it was really interesting that you heard after Marco Sturm's game on Thursday say another great game for Freddie Brunet. So they liked his game on Monday. And so I think that's really important for that as well. And so they got a really good little thing going on there on the bottom of their roster with some younger players finally looking like they're ready.
1: Was he one of your stars in that game? Was he
0: Freddie Brunet?
1: Your second star?
0: He was. He was my third. He was my number three star in that game, because I just feel like that's a guy that, you know, that the way he played, I think the way that he was calmer his second time around, I think, was really important. So I was a big fan of his performance in that game. All right, let's go to the phone lines here. We got Bob Beers joining us ahead of today's game. Bob, what's going on?
3: Good morning. How are we doing?
0: Oh, good morning. Hanging out. Nice hockey 1 o'clock game today over at TD Garden. We were just talking about Freddie Brunet. I think he's a guy that, you know, we were waiting to see Monday, the first game. You always have those first game kind of jitters. But I thought the Thursday's game was a good game for him. And I was intrigued by Marco. I just said after that game, saying another great game for Freddie Brunet. What have you thought about his performance through two games here?
3: No, he's been fine. I don't think it's been, I'm not saying great. I think he's been good. I think it's been what they need. Unfortunately for Jonathan Aspero, who I'm a fan of, you know, there's no room right now for him to be in the lineup, and it's going to get even tougher starting next week when Bruins go to San Jose and Charlie McAvoy gets back in there. So they're going to have some decisions to make, some tough decisions to make, but that's a good thing. But Brunet's been, he's been good. I mean, I don't need him to be, you know, off the charts, eye-popping fantastic. I just need him to be

0: you know, make good plays, make smart decisions. You know, he's playing, they put him on the top power play. They've tried Lindholm there, they've tried Lorai there. Now they've settled on Brunet, and finally things started to click last game. You know, I think, you know, some of that from Marco is saying, you know, by another great game is saying, you see, he's coaching him up, you know, like they want his confidence to be there. But I think he's been solid. He's not the story for me right now. It's, you know, early, if we want to go back to that Utah game, he's 6-1. Everybody thinks that, well, the Bruins just, you know, coasted to a win. They did eventually, but it didn't come without Swayman making how many great saves in the first period to make sure that that game stayed scoreless, and Kosa being leaky at the other end, for lack of a better word. You know, the Bruins scored 3 goals on them that they all should have been stopped. Mm-hmm. Sorry, they just should have. So that's a different game if you get better goaltending at the other end. And then, you know, the Bruins settled into the game and played well after that, I think. You know, they limited chances after that. But the first period, you know, that first 5-10 minutes, whatever it was, wow, they gave up some good chances.
1: Oh, yeah, absolutely. And you know, I think it's interesting because they've definitely added more speed and skill. But at their core, they still want to be that stout defensive team. That limits the chances that we're mentioning, you know, the how many they were surrendering. I know Swayman had that one sequence where it was just back-to-back grade-A saves and early, and you're just like, man, this is a freeway right now for them. What do you – obviously missing McAvoy is huge, but is it just they need 73 back and things will settle down, or are you noticing anything else maybe that's sticking out defensively?
0: I mean, that'll help, obviously. I mean, he's going to munch, you know, how many minutes and, you know, quality minutes. So, you know, how they dole out their pairs, that's going to be another story for them, especially if everybody's healthy going into Tuesday. But, you know, there were a couple turnovers that led to chances. There were a couple turnovers up the ice that led to chances coming back the other way. It's all over the place, really. They settled in. They played better after that. Don't get me wrong. I don't want to take anything away from the Bruins. They played well, you know, but they needed big saves. And I know that's his job, but they needed big saves in order to get into that game. If Utah scores a couple early, it's a whole different game, right? So, you know, and they took a ton of penalties. I know that the referees were calling it pretty tight in that game. A lot of them were really kind of ticky-tack penalties, for lack of a better word. But they did a good job killing against a really good power play. You know, early sample size in this season, where Utah was just unbelievable on the power play in the first couple of games. But you can't take 7 penalties. So, you know, you have to adjust if the referees are calling it that tight, and the Bruins weren't able to do that. But fortunately, they were able to kill those off.
1: You looked at the PK, you know, watching that Utah power play in their games prior, they definitely took advantage of time and space. And if you lost sight of a guy for 1 second, it felt like they were off for the races. It felt like, just from watching from above, it felt like the Bruins did have a more aggressive PK than maybe we had seen. Anything stick out to you on their PK in terms of how they were attacking? I felt like their stick checking was really good when they were down a man. What did you see there?
0: Yeah, they were eliminating that. You know, there were no passes like across the top of the crease. They were eliminating the you know, guys attacking from in tight, like we've seen a little bit in the past. You know, when they get that pass down at the goal line, and all of a sudden they're attacking right away. You know, the strong side defenseman is trying to take away the pass to the bumper, so that stick position is there. But then you got guys bringing the puck strong to the front of the net. You know, most of the time it seems like it's most of the time from the left of Swayman, and they're bringing it right there. So, you know, that strong side defenseman, whoever's there, you know, your stick position is in one spot to deny the pass to the bumper, but at the same time, you've also got to be, you know, leery of that player coming strong to the front of the net and creating, you know, a loose puck situation, which we've seen in some of the goals that they've allowed. So, you know, it's tough. You're down a man. I mean, this is, and you're against good players, right? The best players are out there for the other team. So that's an area where the Bruins are, you know, that you have to take pride in it. And you limit your amount of times you're shorthanded. And we threw everything out the window the other day. I said, hey, you just stay out of the box against Utah. Well, they took seven penalties and killed all seven. You know, you got to, you know, whatever. You got to do this, you got to do that. And it's just everything about that game. I mean, they got outshot. What was this? What were the shots on goal in it? You know, and if you look at high danger chances, I mean, I'm sure that they're pretty tight in terms of, you know, what Utah was able to, you know, they were probably pretty close. If I had to guess, Utah might have even had an advantage. But so a lot of things went right for the Bruins the other day. I don't want to take anything away from the win. A win is a win, as you were talking about earlier. I was listening, and Marco had echoed that. Right, you needed a win, you got it, and now you have to follow it up. I think Philly's going to be a tough game today, just because they haven't won yet. And you know, Rick Tocchet behind the bench is got to be trying to push all the right buttons with his team. And you know, they're a dangerous team right now, you know, looking to break out. They haven't broken out yet, and it's up to the Bruins to keep them down.
1: Yeah, and one more thing, just moving on to Philly here. The power play gets on the board on Thursday night. I thought that it was interesting that after the game on Monday, Marco Sturm said, something happened a year ago where the guys just got too comfortable. And then you kind of watched the power play on Thursday, and it did feel simplified in terms of getting their shots through, not looking for that perfect play, but just getting back to your bread and butter, you know, the one-time bombs and the simple, just get it on goal and see what happens there. What did you think about that?
0: Yeah, power play for me, well, you know, look, we've talked and discussed a little bit about Elias Lindholm and where he needs to be better, right? He helps create a turnover on the first Bruins goal, and that was by Mittelstadt. He didn't get a point on the power play goal, but he won the draw clean. Mm. You know, that's one of the reasons he's out there, because you get possession of the puck right off the faceoff. You get to pick which side the faceoff is on the power play to start. And he wasn't on the power play there early. You know, Zaka, they were trying to have him take some of the draws. But Lindholm's probably your best faceoff guy. And he wins the draw clean, and that's Pasternak's goal. Shouldn't have gone in, but it did. And sometimes that's all you need, right? A little confidence that way. All of a sudden, we have a power play goal. And the second period, there were high-end plays. Geeky's pass to Pasternak went through two sticks. It was a saucer pass from the right-wing circle into the left-wing circle, and it landed perfectly. And Pasternak's one-timer, you know, a bomb there. And then Pasternak's pass, which I loved, because the puck went down low to the goal line. I think it was Zaka. And then Zaka back out to Pasternak. Pasternak fake shot, you know, and Vemelka's got to respect that. He's the goaltender. He's got to respect that. So he's coming out to take Pasternak's shot from the right wing circle. And instead, Pasternak fake shot and one times a pass over into the left wing circle. Vemelka has no chance on that shot from Geeky. So that's the movement. That's the power play movement. That's the puck movement that you're looking for. And it was much better. I mean, they were 3-for-4, but the fourth one was kind of garbage time at the end of the game, right? So they were essentially 3-for-3 in that game. And that was, for me, okay, now we've got a little bit more direct on the power play. We've got decision-making quickly. You know what you want to do with the puck before it gets on your stick. That was Pasternak over to Geeky perfectly, right? He knew exactly what he wanted to do with it. He wasn't taking the shot. He was faking it and going over. And it froze Vemelka. And, you know, Geeky's got half the net to shoot at. So, yeah, good on them. You know, they were better than they were in the first four games, you know. And they're a better team than they were in the first four games on the power play, and they showed it against Utah. Now it's time to, you know, continue that trend.
1: And then you mentioned the game today against Philadelphia. Is this a game where you look at what Philly's done so far, or what they haven't done, rather, and what the Bruins still want to accomplish? Is this game where you kind of look at and say, okay, this is the game where you should be able, or you want to get to your defensive identity against this Flyers team?
0: Well, Flyers haven't been able to score, right? But they're capable. And they showed that last year. So they've got capable players, and they just haven't gotten to their game yet. And Tocchet's all over them about compete. They thought they played better the other day against Ottawa. Still lost 2-1, couldn't score. So, I mean, this is a... people feel good about the Bruins. I mean, people felt bad about terrible about the Bruins after the Ottawa game. I certainly did. I hated that game. You know, people were given, I listened to some of the Canadian media saying how great the Senators played, and I didn't think they played great. I thought the Bruins handed it to them in that game. And then, you know, is Utah, you know, did the Bruins play great, or did Utah fall victim to poor goaltending, especially in the first period? Mm. You know, so there's so many things, areas. It's all teams are flawed, and the Bruins are trying to, you know, figure it out on the fly and continue to get better in certain areas. They did in a few areas against Utah, but they got to continue to build, right? A loss today on home ice against the Flyers before you go on a tough road trip, that's going to leave a pretty sour taste in your mouth, right? So it's that, you know, that long season and ups and downs and everything else, but it's how you're playing. And this is like, I'll use a cliche. It's, you know, we're worried about us. So I think from the Bruins standpoint, they're worried about them. They're not worried about what the Flyers are going to bring here today. It's about how they play, you know, here on home ice in a game to try to build on a good win the other day against Utah.
1: Yeah, it's a huge game in that regard, because that road trip that's coming up, I mean, that can be, you're getting McAvoy back, right? But the road is always a coin flip in terms of, you hope you break even, I feel like, on road trips like that, especially with the back-to-back involved as well. And so it's, you know, I think where they are right now, like, they, you feel good at 3-2, but you could always feel better, to your point. And I do think that a really good defensive game, I think, would go a long way. Sorry.
0: I'd love to see that. I'd love to see a lockdown, really good defensive game. I don't know who's going to start in net tonight. I don't know if they announced that yesterday or not. I'm not sure, but either way, you know, whoever's in net, a lockdown defensive game would, I mean, that's what I'd like to see. And then, you know, your offense is going to come. It's going to be there. I think they got enough weapons up front that it will be there. So there's some guys that, you know, we haven't talked a lot about. I mean, James Hagans had a rough one against Ottawa, no question. But he bounced back with a nice assist in the first period against Utah. You know what I mean? Like, that's a good bounce back game for him in terms of, okay, he's young and, you know, we're going to be patient with him. I'm using Marco Sturm's words, that we're going to be patient. He's a young guy. We're going to be patient. And they were. They put him right back out on the ice, and he had a good, you know, good start to the game against Utah. So these are things that you want to see continue to grow with some of the younger players, and no matter where they put them in the lineup. But this game today for me is kind of all over the place here, but this game for me today is really important before you head on the road for four.
1: Bob, we're going to take a quick break here. We come back, we're going to take some calls up with you until 10 a.m. if that's cool with you.
0: Yeah, all
1: awesome.
0: Good.
1: Cool. We're going to take a quick break here. We got a couple open phone lines for you if you'd like. 617-779-0985. Quick break and right back to it here on the Shaw's and Star Market Hockey Show.
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1: Live from the Town Fair Tire Studios, it is the Shaw's Star Market Hockey Show, taking up until 11 a.m. today ahead of a 1 p.m. puck drop over at TD Garden. Let's pull up Tom in Boston. Tom, what's going on?
13: Good morning, guys. Thanks for taking my call, as always. My question is about the future of Pavel Zacha, and I guess the past of Pavel Zacha. Five games, 1 point, you know, he was a regression candidate. We all knew that. And I think in, 6 months, 18 months, sometime soon, the Bruins are going to regret not trading him at last year's deadline for a couple of reasons. One, they could have got an absolute haul. He was a 30-goal center, you know, who played two ways. The other reason, if you want to butterfly effect this, is they probably don't make the playoffs without him, and I think that's good because then Toronto doesn't get the number one overall pick. That pick doesn't get kicked out of 2027. You can do this whole, you know, butterfly effect thing, and I think they're either going to have to sign him for too much money because that's what the going rate is, or they're going to get tiddlywinks for him this year because he's going to, you know, he's going to half his point total or whatever because that's just how math works. All right, thanks for taking my call, guys.
1: Thank you, Tom, as always. Bob, what are you making of Pavel Zacha's start to the season so far?
0: Let me say that I agree with a lot of that call, but I don't understand how it affects Toronto's pick. Toronto was so, they still got the number one pick. It didn't, like, if the Bruins make the playoffs or not, it didn't matter what Toronto did, right?
1: It shouldn't.
0: Am
1: it shouldn't
0: I wrong
1: have,
0: on that?
1: Yeah, well, I'd have to go back and do the lottery math, which I never like doing.
0: No, but I mean, they still finished fifth worst. It didn't matter where Boston finished. So the fact that Toronto got the first pick is a bit of a joke anyhow. But anyhow,
1: I agree on that one.
0: You know how I feel on that one. But so for Zaka, I thought he was one of the best players on the ice for the first couple of games of the season, like in terms of getting scoring chances. He should have had six goals in the first two games. Mm-hmm. He had so many good scoring, grade-A scoring chances he had in the first couple of games. They've dried up a little bit for him. You know, I think he had one or two good chances the last couple of games, but it's dried up a little bit for him. But I still think he does a lot of good things for you. And I think it's going to come for him, but yeah, those question marks are going to hang over his head until a contract is signed or until, you know, the production starts for him. I don't know if that weighs on him or not. He's a very quiet guy. He goes about his business. He's low maintenance. He's a guy that a lot of people want on his team. So, you know, that it's a dilemma for the Bruins right now in terms of, you know, do you continue to play? Well, do you trade him? Do you sign him? And what's an overpay right now for a 30 goal scorer? He's only had 30 once in his career, but he is a 30 goal scorer. You know, that's, and the way the numbers are going, the way the contracts are going right now, I don't know what the going rate is for that type of player. He's more than a 30 goal scorer, though. He does so many other good things for you. He plays in all situations. He's out there at critical times of the game. He's a good player for you. He does it quietly. So, you know, I don't know what his value is around the league. I got to imagine it's pretty high. The fact that he doesn't have a goal yet through the first five. Well, we were saying that about Pastrnak and Geeky through four. Now they have goals. So, you know, sometimes all it takes is one. And, you know, you kind of get yourself going. But like I said, for him, it's not all about goals. It's about the overall game and the, you know, where he plays in all situations and helps your team win. And I think he does a lot of that. So his value's high no matter what his numbers say. Mm-hmm. And I think his game's been pretty good so far. And I think it was really good early and then pretty good so far. So, you know, hoping that he can get off the schneid here.
1: Yeah, I think a comparable contract for him may be the Alex Tuch contract in Washington. Alex Tuch signed $10.5 million per year, similar age, both 30 years old.
0: That's an overpay. Mm-hmm. Okay, that's an overpay. I know he's playing well to start the season. To me, that's an overpay. But the way the numbers are going right now, I don't know. Is it? I think, you know, I talk to people in Washington during preseason, and you know, and they're like, yeah, we know it's a lot of money. We know it's overpaid. But we needed somebody like that. That was kind of their reasoning for it.
1: Mm-hmm. And I do wonder too with Zaka. Like, I wonder how much of his situation is tied.
0: And he's
1: to...
0: a winger, by the way.
1: True. And I part of me always wonders here, Bob. Too is like, is part of the situation with Zaka tied to the progression of Minton and Hagens, and to a much lower degree, obviously, Matthew Patra, where they have young centers for the first time in a while, it feels like. And so does that change how they look at Zaka? Like, I would wonder that, because they've said now for 4 months or 6 months now, they want to get this deal done. And here we are, it's still not done. And so it does kind of, I just wonder, you know, do they have a level where maybe they're saying, like, it's an overpay and we can't afford an overpay, whereas Washington is saying, it's an overpay, but we're okay with that. Like, I just wonder what the Bruins looking at when it comes to that kind of situation.
0: Yeah, I mean, Minton is certainly, I mean, he's a good player. We all know that, and he's going to get better and better, and that contract he signed is a good one for the Bruins, right? So we all believe that. I think that.
1: Yeah.
0: You know, can Patra continue to develop? He looked good the other day, but I want to see it on a consistent basis, and I want to see him stay healthy. So that's kind of another one for him, and where he plays, where he slots, you know, is he able to slot higher up in the lineup if Zaka's not there? That's another question. So, you know, that's something that I think that they're monitoring. Do they have enough at the center position? Do they, you know, who do they value down in Providence right now? I think that these are all, and who do they value coming into the league? You know, do they think Hagens can eventually be a centerman, or is he, you know, destined to be a winger? There's a lot of question marks still, because the guys are a little bit too young and a little bit too too green to know exactly where you're going to be at here in a couple of years.
1: And I do think it's interesting, too, that when we talk about this situation with Pavel Zacha and with any player, you know, it does feel like they are still looking for another big swing. You know, they're tied to every big rumor. It feels like the Boston Bruins are. This is a player that I think that if you're not going to sign him, I would prefer to parlay him into a big hockey trade versus just saying, no, we're going to sell him off and kind of go from there. I think that's something, too, that, you know, I just wonder how everything's going to shake out with this team this year, because I do think that they still want to make another big move. It's in Don Sweeney's DNA that if the team is competitive, he's going to continue to search for that another big, you know, that big move, that big fish, whatever you want to call it, with this team. And Pavel Zacha seems like if you're not going to sign him to an extension, you may as well use him as part of a bigger hockey trade. But I don't know what that trade looks like right now. I know Detroit's got some stuff going on with Edvinson and Larkin. I just wonder what happens there. But to your point, still a valuable player for your team right now. And so, you know, what do you do and how do you address that remains a really interesting situation, I think, for the Boston Bruins.
0: Yeah, it continues to be a question, right? And until, I mean, I don't know. I'm trying to concentrate on, for me anyhow, like what the team looks like right now and how they're evolving and how they're playing. And, you know, I know, but I know that fans want to hear more about, you know, contract rumors and, you know, trade rumors and things like that. But, you know, for right now, this is the team that's in front of them, and how they're playing on the ice is, for me, is more of a concern than Zacha trade rumors. You know what I mean? So if he's not playing well and it's because of the contract, well, that's a problem for the team. But I think he's, despite the lack of points, I think he's playing pretty well. I think he's doing a lot of good things for you, and he continues to do a lot of good things for you. So, you know, you guys can look at all the trade rumors, and that's great. I love it. You know, that's part of it. But, you know, for me, I want to see how they're performing on the ice, and I want to see them clean up a couple of areas and continue to bank points right now early in the season. I heard you guys talking earlier about you know, the end of the season and how difficult it's going to be because you're playing against division. I love that. We've been calling for that for years. Why are we playing Western Conference teams at the end of a season? We should be playing divisional games at the end of a season to decide your division. And I think it's going to come down to that. But so now it's about banking points early in the season, you know, as many as you can. That's why, and again, echoing what you said earlier about the Ottawa game, you know, that's your only divisional game this month. It's like, it's bizarre, but then you finish, you know, with a bang with all divisional games. And, you know, and that's going to, I think that's going to decide your playoff run, you know, based on what you do earlier in the season. So it's going to finish exciting, I think, anyhow. And so these points against any team you play right now, you know, just bank as many points as possible and continue to move forward. You know, they use the word process all the time. Continue the process and, you know, get better at your game. And that means tightening up defensively. Your special teams need to be better. Certain areas of your game need to be better. You know, using everybody if possible. Like when I say you don't tax, you know, guys too much right now, that's been talked a lot about around the league. You know, not taxing guys too much, trying to use four lines. It's you know, the 84 game schedule. I know it's only two more games, but there's a lot there, right? And it's a long season, so there's a huge process that goes, that's involved in throughout a season. And that's, you kind of have to have your eye on the marathon instead of the sprint type of thing. And that's important to me. And just seeing how they improve in certain areas as the season goes on.
1: Awesome, Bob. I love to hear it. I think that, yeah, today's game should be a big game for them, and hopefully they're ready for that challenge. I appreciate you taking the time this morning, and next week, I apologize in advance for having to call you as early as we're going to have to call you next Saturday. I want to get this on the record now that I'm already apologizing.
0: Where are we next Saturday? Is that L.A. or is that Anaheim?
1: Well, it's I can't even remember. I just know it's in between the two.
14: Yeah, you guys are in Los Angeles, Bob.
0: Yeah, I think Anaheim's Friday and then L.A. Saturday, right?
1: So, yeah.
0: So we'll be ready. That's all right.
1: All right. I just want you to know, I'm already apologized. So I appreciate you taking the time today, and we look forward to hearing you on the call of today's game.
0: Yeah, I look forward to today's game. Enjoy, guys.
1: Awesome. That was Bob Beers joining us on the Expert Hotline. Let's take a quick check of the headlines here, and then we're going to talk with Ryan Johnston and more of your phone calls here. We've got a couple of guys on the line here, and we're going to get to you right after a quick break and Hub headlines here on the Shaws and Star Market Hockey Show.
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1: The Bruins are back at it today with a head-to-head with the Flyers over at TD Garden. The Bruins come into today's game coming off a 6-1 win over the Utah Mammoth on Thursday. Still hate that name, but I like their logo. This will also be the final game of Charlie McAvoy's 6-game suspension, by the way, so they're going to get him back for their road trip next week after today's game. Pre-game at 12:30 p.m., puck drops at 1 with Ryan Johnston and Bob Beers on the Bruins Radio Network, driven by the versatile Honda CR-V, available at your local New England Honda dealers. Also today, you have the Celtics continuing their preseason against the Philadelphia 76ers. That game can be heard on the Amica Insurance 985 Sports Hub Celtics Radio Network. You also have the Revs playing the Seattle Sounders. That game can be heard on Sports Hub HD2. And the Patriots, by the way, going to be super shorthanded at cornerback for tomorrow's game against the Raiders, by the way. That game, 1 p.m., 985 Sports, all-day coverage beginning with Sunday kickoff with Alex Barth. Then you have Patriots preview at kicking off at 10 a.m., I believe it is. And then kickoff's at 1 with Bob and Zoe on the call. 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
4: All right, we got to jump right back into this. We gotta get ourselves on time here. Anyway, live from the Town Fair Tire Studios, it is the Shaw's and Star Market Hockey Show. I am Ty Anderson, taking up till 11 a.m. and joining us live now from TD Garden, the broadcast booth, it is Ryan Johnston. Ryan, how are we doing today?
5: Doing well, Ty. How are you?
4: I'm chilling. We are, you know, these 1 p.m. games when we're on the air, it's just like, it is just helter-skelter, as Doc Emmerich would say. And I love it, but man, we are going up and down the ice here. It is wild.
5: Yeah, need a few fire wagon changes.
4: The hockey show on the 1 p.m. home game day for me is like the game where you take three too many men on the ice penalties because you're just flying all around and you're just like, whatever, I don't know, we're trying. It's the old Jim Montgomery postseason, as it's known. Anyway, this Bruins team comes into the game today after the 6-1 win on Thursday night. A lot of guys broke through that you were kind of hoping to break through. Morgan Geeky, David Pastrnak, Swayman has a great bounce back game. When you look at that game, what stood out the most to you in that win?
5: Yeah, I think it's exactly what you mentioned. You know, it was a get right game that they needed. You know, they didn't play badly in the Minnesota game. They lose 4-1 there, but that was more about, you know, the Wild and how good they are and how good their power play is than I think it said a whole lot about the Bruins. The Ottawa game obviously was ugly really from the opening drop of the puck. And so they needed a game where things went right for them. They needed a game where, you know, the top guys got scoring. You know, speaking of Marco Sturm in our pregame interview the other night, and I know he had said it on Monday night after the loss, you know, we've got to get our top guys going here and they need to lead us, and I think we saw that. Now, did they get a little help from the goaltender on that night? Sure, but you know, you still got to make plays, you still got to get pucks on net, which they, you know, did not do against Ottawa very often, which by and large, up to this point in the season, they had kind of struggled to get things going offensively. I mean, even if you go back to opening night, right, it took them 56 minutes to get the first goal of that game. I understand that they're built around their defense and that they're, you know, that's kind of where their whole structure begins. But when you have Pasta and Geeky and Zaka and, you know, all who had gone goalless through the first four games and really weren't generating anything offensively when it came to the power play, I think you needed a game like they had the other night. It's nice that Utah chipped in, but it's a confidence boost if nothing else. And I think they needed that in game five of the season.
4: What did you make of Zadorov's comments after the game on Monday, where he kind of says, we're not a skill team. It's been 2 years of this. We're built on defense. We're built on waiting teams out and then striking. I only ask this because you look at what they did, right, over the offseason. They definitely got more skilled. You know, whether it's with Hagans joining the team on a full-time basis, Potra graduating to the NHL, Brunet graduating to the NHL, Paterka, obviously, it feels like they are trying to be more skilled. And so do you look at that as, well, that's a defenseman, you know, saying, hey, I want to win the game 1-0, or do you think like there is something to that where they still haven't played to their ideal identity?
5: Yeah, I think part of it is that just defensively they haven't been as good as they need to be. Jeremy Swayman's played really well in the starts that he's had so far, and DiPietro was pretty good in the start that he had as well. But I think that's part of it is, listen, you know, going back to last season, how good Swayman needed to be to get them to the playoffs, right? I mean, he, you know, his numbers weren't otherworldly, but he was top three in the Vezina voting for a reason, because, you know, he was facing as many or more high danger chances as any team as any goalie in the league last year, and yet still managed to get this team to 100 points. They don't want a repeat of that, right? I mean, it would be great if Swayman still plays at that level, but you can't rely on that every single night as your identity, right? you've got to keep more pucks away from him. You've got to keep those, you know, those shots from the outside, and, you know, and not those high danger chances coming right down the middle, because at some point they are going to burn you no matter how good your goaltender is. So I think that's a big part of it. I think ultimately, you know, what you talked about adding more skill in this offseason, there's no doubt about that. And, you know, I think, you know, a guy like J.J. Paterka gives them a speed element that they didn't really have here a year ago. You know, Hagans is, you know, we expect is going to be a really good offensive player here going forward. So you've added some more skill, but I think at the end of the day, Marco Sturm has drilled into them, and I think he's right, that they're still going to have to start with being responsible in their defensive zone, being responsible in the neutral zone, and making it difficult for other teams to play against you offensively. You know, I think, you know, when you talk with Marco about, you know, ultimately what he sees from his team, the offense starts from the defense out. And it's about creating turnovers, and it's about, you know, not giving up easy opportunities, but, you know, getting the puck back and then getting it up and moving it quickly onto the offense. It's about getting your defensemen more involved, but it's about doing that responsibly and not, you know, not allowing other teams to have those easy opportunities. And so I think that's what, and I love to hear it, honestly. You know, Zadorov, listen, he'll tell you the unvarnished truth as he sees it. And I liked his comments after the game the other day, because, you know, he is you know, part of the leadership group of this team, and he's outspoken in saying, like, this isn't it, right? We play games like this, we're going to lose. That tells me that the message is pretty clear in that locker room.
4: You look at today's game, obviously the Flyers have not gotten off to a great start here. Is this maybe a game where we're talking about this identity? Like, this is a Flyer team that's averaging under 2 goals per game. It's a Flyer team that's averaging just 21 shots per game. Or is that a trap? How do you look at today's game against the Flyers?
5: Well, I mean, number one, you'd expect that 0-3-2 record and the Flyers, you know, they're coming off a 2-1 loss the other night to Ottawa, where, you know, it sounds like they felt like they, you know, they played better, and, you know, maybe they're on the cusp of getting to where they want to be here. I would expect that we're going to see, you know, their best effort this afternoon to try and get this losing streak over with, and you know, and turn the page on that. So if you're the Bruins, I think you got to be prepared for that. There's, you know, probably going to get a push from Philadelphia right in the first period. And, you know, as we oftentimes see in these afternoon games, sometimes, you know, it's a little bit of a sleepy start. I think the Bruins have to be a little careful of that today, and make sure they're ready to go right at 1 o'clock. Because Philadelphia, you know, as much as they've struggled to score so far, they've got some guys that can really hurt you, and they've got some skill, you know, some speed and some skill on that team that can give you some fits defensively if you're not careful. And, you know, we saw them a couple of times in the preseason, one with mostly an NHL lineup, most of the guys that we're going to see today. And they're a pretty good team. And, you know, they're a team that made the playoffs and advanced last year. And you know, I think, you know, if their goaltending is solid, which it has not necessarily been in the first, you know, 3, 4, 5 games of this season, but if their goaltending is solid, this is certainly not an easy out.
4: Ryan, if we can pull up Marcus on the phone lines here? Marcus, what's up today?
1: Hi, Ty. I just wanted to ask and discuss, like, Charlie McAvoy, when he's coming back. There's potential partners that you could have when it comes to, you know, playing on his side. Freddie Vernet has been solid, in my opinion, but there's also, like, the way Jonathan Aspro played last year, I don't think you can deny that, but he's been a bit faulty to start the season. I want to ask you, I'll hang up and listen, how do you see the D pairs, like, shaking out from here when Chucky returns? I'll hang up and listen. Thank you.
4: Thank you, Marcus, for the call. Ryan, it is a real topic for this team right now, because I do think the easy answer for me would be, okay, well, you put Brunet and McAvoy together. I think that projects as what you wanted to have be your pairing. But the way that Lowry is playing right now, he's making it a little bit harder to take him out, because I do think he still has the turnovers, right? Like, I think it's always going to be part of his game, just based on the way he plays. But he's given you a pretty good push here to stay in your lineup. So it is a real decision here for Marco Sturm and the Boston Bruins.
5: Yeah, it is. And, you know, listen, it's a tough decision, but it's a good decision to have, right? You know, if you've got too many NHL caliber defensemen that you're struggling to figure out which one fits and which one doesn't, that's not a bad place to be. That depth will at some point get tested along the way here. It gets tested right out of the gate because of the McAvoy suspension, and they've held up okay. It was pretty clear to me, you know, when Brune played alongside McAvoy in the first couple games of the preseason, you know, that they were kind of setting him up for success, talking about Brune, and maybe getting a look at what it might look like after McAvoy came back from the suspension. So it wouldn't shock me if, you know, and he's been decent here the first couple of games he's been in, had an assist the other night. They, you know, tried him out on the top power play unit. So it wouldn't shock me if they're together out of the gate. I think the caller was right. The way Aspero played alongside McAvoy for a good chunk of last season, I think is certainly encouraging to whenever he gets back in the lineup, whether it's right away or, you know, at some point later on. I would tend to look at it, though, and say, listen, Charlie McAvoy last year had his best offensive year of his career. Right, and really showed how he can impact the game at both ends of the ice, despite the, you know, the injuries and all of that he had last season. You know, pucks constantly hitting him in the face. Poor guy. But I don't want him to be put into a position where he's got to, for lack of a better term, babysit a young kid, right? And that takes away from his impact at the offensive end because, you know, and I'm going back a couple of years now, but, when they would put him with Mason Lauri, for example, when Lauri was really struggling and McAvoy was, you know, it felt like he was running around out of position, basically trying to make up for where Lauri's game was at that point. That's what I don't want to see when McAvoy comes back. You know, he needs a steady defense first partner who can complement his ability to jump up and make plays at the offensive end. And then, obviously, McAvoy, with his defensive ability, can help out on the back end, you know, when they're back in the defensive zone as well. But that's what I don't want to see is, you know, make sure that, you know, whoever it is alongside McAvoy, they're the right complement to bring out the best in his game as opposed to he's having to make up for deficiencies of others.
4: Ryan, let's take a quick break here. We got some room on the phone lines for you, but also Mike, Anthony, Jake, I see you guys on the line. We're going to take a quick break and then come right back to your phone calls here. It is the Shaws and Star Market Hockey Show, taking up till 11 a.m.
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1: Back up top for Hampus, backing toward the far side, gives over there to Geeky. Now to Pasternak, score! One-timer by Pasternak, he's got two, both on the power play, it's 4-0.
2: 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How important was that, in your opinion, Ryan, for David Pastrnak? You know, I thought it was interesting that after the game, Marco Sturm kind of made a passing mention to... You know, the captaincy can weigh on a guy. You say it's no pressure, you're still the same player, but it can weigh on you when you're not playing well. So how important do you think it was for him to finally get on the board with goals that are in his wheelhouse, too, I would say?
3: Yeah, exactly. And you know, the other thing, too, is, you know, I'd love to see, and I'm sure the Bruins would love to see, and I think it was asked of Marco Sturm during training camp, and you know, sometimes Pasta, you know, you look at last year, 29 goals but 71 assists, which was a career high. Still had 100 points for the fourth straight year, but it doesn't feel the same, you know, when Pasta's passing than when he's shooting. So to see him get a couple of goals that way, love to see it. Still, we saw his ability to dish that pass to Geeky for the one-timer was a thing of beauty. Just, you know, a little saucer pass across, lands in the perfect spot. Geeky uncorks it, and, I mean, that's the way it's supposed to work, right? I mean, that's what we've kind of become accustomed to with those two. But, you know, there are some times where, you know, I want to see Pastrnak be a little bit more assertive when it comes to scoring goals as opposed to, you know, deferring and being the playmaker, because he's just so good at both. But you know, when he uses that shot, it just makes everything that much more effective. And you know, I think you saw it on that Geeky goal where Pasta, you know, he shows shot. He's got the stick cocked and ready to go from that right circle. But he lets go of a pass, and you know, the Mammoth have to respect the shot, right? If you're the goaltender there, you've got to come out and try and cut off that angle, because Pasternak's going to bury one if you don't, and then when he passes, you're just screwed at that point. And so that's what that shooting ability can do. But you have to use it, and we saw him use it the other night.
2: Let's go to Mike in Florida. Mike, what's happening today?
4: Hey, good morning. How are you?
2: How's it going?
4: So, earlier you were talking about Zacha, and I think the Bruins absolutely need to sign him, and I don't have a problem with the money, and I don't even care if it's $10 million a year. What I have a problem with is the term, and I believe that's what they're negotiating. That's the sticky point. And if he's looking for 8 years, and that's it's take it or leave it by his agent, then you got Donnie's great. He told Brad Marchand to take a hike, and as you can see right now, that paid off really well when they said bye-bye to Brad. And so if you get it for 5 to 6 years, I'd keep him. I'm also sick and tired of hearing about what this team is. This is a very good team with a lot of talent at all levels, young people in their peak, and they're at where they're supposed to be. They should be competing in their division, the toughest division in sports, to once again make the playoffs. So once you get there, then hopefully you do better than you did last year. But this is a very good team. And I'm looking forward to the game today, because this is a team that's coming in that was supposed to do better than what their record says today. And therefore, the Bruins can't look past that. They need to come out and win a 1 o'clock game. And that's that. Have a great day.
2: Thank you, Mike. Yeah, I don't think it's a question of what Pavel Zacha does for your team. It's what Pavel Zacha is going to look

0: like in, say, 3 years? And I think that's what the question sort of is for the Boston Bruins. It's not... I think they would pay him. I just don't know if they want to pay him that when he's 34, 35 years old, which is rapidly approaching here. Like, he's a seasoned veteran. Like, he's been in the NHL for a long time now. He's an old 30, I would say.
1: Yeah, he is, but he's also plays the type of game, Ty, that should age well. You know, there are certain guys where you look at and you go, you know, that guy takes a beating every night, or that guy's got speed that is going to fall off when he gets into his 30s, and, you know, he'll be have to be a different player. Zaka's just kind of a good two-way centerman, solid in all aspects of the game, maybe not spectacular in any of them. But those types of guys tend to age a little bit better than some others. So, I don't know if it has to do with the amount of money or if it has to do with the length of the contract or anything else. Listen, to me, I think it also has a lot to do with, you know, are you going to lock up potentially, especially since Marco Sturm has said, Pavel Zaka is a center in Marco's eyes. So are you going to lock in one of your center positions given what you've got coming up in the pipeline and what you've got that's already here? Right? I mean, you've got Fraser Minton, who is going to, if he hasn't already, graduate into being a top two center on your team. You've got James Hagans, who in the long run, I think they look at as a center. You've got Dean Letourneau, right? You've got guys who are either here already or who in the next few years will be here, who are going to be, you know, taking up those center positions. And of course, you've still got Elias Lindholm here long term under his contract. So if you sign Zaka, you know, to a, let's say, a 7-year contract extension, is he a center for that whole time, or are you planning on moving him to wing, or, you know, how exactly does that long-term plan work? I think that definitely has to enter into those conversations that are going on with the Bruins front office.
0: I find it really, like, frustrating in the sense that I do think that I don't love the idea of locking him up. Because I think he's good enough to get you to the playoffs, but I don't think he's good enough to put you over the hump in the playoffs. I think his playoffs have been really suspect. I don't think he produces at the same clip. I think the game moves too fast for him once things start really flying around. I felt that way for the last two postseasons now. I feel like he's only looked good in the playoffs during that games three and four down in Florida, where they didn't have Krejci and didn't have Bergeron back in 2023. Other than that, I felt like I've been left wanting with Pavel Zaka more in the playoffs. Now, I say that, at the same time, I don't trust them to spend that money on a player who is better than Pavel Zaka, because their free agent resume hasn't been great, and a lot of guys don't hit the market anymore. And so I find myself between a rock and a hard place where I really don't know what to do with it, because I don't want to pay him, but I don't trust they're going to get better production out of the money they save by not paying him, if that makes sense. And I think that's part of the dilemma here for the Boston Bruins as well, is that it's just free agency is not what it was 15 years ago, not even 10 years ago now, where a lot of these guys that hit the market now are, they're not damaged goods, but they're all flawed players. There's not a superstar hitting free agency anymore, it feels like, in the NHL.
1: Well, everybody's got too much money to spend. I mean, if there's a player that you want to keep, that you really want to keep and really feel like is a building block for your team, there's no reason that they should ever get to free agency, because you can re-up them a year in advance and give them a long-term big money deal. I mean, we've got, you know, we were talking about it the other night, we were previewing the road trip and the, you know, what's going on in the Western Conference, especially with Anaheim. You know, they sign a guy who's got, what, 14 NHL games in his career to a long-term contract at $7 million plus per year. It's like, I mean, that's kind of where things are. I mean, listen, it's in comparison to some of the contracts that were signed during this offseason. I mean, Fraser Minton's deal is a bargain. But, you know, 7 years at $7.2 million a year for a young 22-year-old kid, right, who's still, like, you just still don't know his full potential and his full upside. Like, we expect that he's going to be a really good player, and he already is a really good player for this team. But you look at that and you say, well, you know, when you're signing these kids who are, you know, nowhere near being able to qualify for unrestricted free agency, and you start signing them to, you know, 8-year deals and now 7-year deals, you know, there's really no need for these great players to ever get to free agency unless, you know, they have some other issue with the organization. I mean, what's going on with Quinn Hughes? Why is he not signed? You know, Minnesota's basically said, we'll sign, you know, we'll give him the max. We'll give him, you know, as many years and as many dollars as we're allowed to give him, and he still goes unsigned. And that's not because of the team. So, you know, I think that is the direction that the league has gone. And, you know, with the cap continuing to explode here in the next couple of years, I don't think that's going to change.
0: Let's go to Anthony on the Cape. Anthony, what's up today?
2: Oh, not much, guys. Thanks for taking the call. Great show, as always. I always listen, even if I don't call. But, yeah, I've been advocating. I called you last year and said you need to sign Zaka as soon as the league calendar year flips. And I agree with you. You're better off with the devil you know than the one you don't. Now, here's the thing, because he plays in all situations. And I've been also advocating for him to be on the top line with Pasternak. I don't know what the Lindholm thing. I don't care what the contract is. You put the guys where they belong. He's not a top-line player. You're much better off with Zaka. But the reason I wanted to call, Ty, is, listen, I like Higgins. He's got skill. He's got talent. He's probably going to be a good player. I don't want to develop players on my team at the NHL level. He's our best trade chip. You've got Detroit situation. You've got Edmondson. You've got Larkin. You can put together a package with Lowry. You've got too many defensemen. I like Brunet. Like you guys, I like Brunet. You can package Higgins. You can package Lowry. You can package picks. You can package prospects. You can package anything you want. Go out and improve this team so that we're a real competitor this year. It makes all the sense in the world. Do you agree?
0: So what I will tell you, Anthony, thank you for the call, is St. Louis wanted Higgins a year ago and the Bruins said no. The Robert Thomas talks centered around James Higgins and the Boston Bruins said no. We're not doing that. They, I don't think, want to trade James Higgins because they realize that if he hits his true potential, that's a really good player for you, and you're not going to get that player in the draft. He's seventh overall pick. The Boston Bruins don't want to be picking seventh overall ever again under Don Sweeney. As fun as it is to get a player of that magnitude, they don't want to ever tank that low ever again. So they really view Higgins as a player that they want to keep in the fold long term. And so I'm more apt to trade Dean Letourneau than I am James Higgins, and I really don't want to do that either. And it comes back again, Ryan, to this whole point we're talking about where guys just don't hit the market anymore. And if Dylan Larkin was 26 years old like Robert Thomas, I'm more willing to do it. But he's 31. Edvinson, I like, but I'm not giving up James Higgins to bring in Simone Edvinson right now. And so I think that's where they are, where there's a list of players I would trade James Higgins for. Dylan Larkin or Edvinson are not those guys. I look at more like a Jason Robertson or a Robert Thomas, and particularly getting these players you're trading out of your own conference if you have to go through them every year. And so that's where I land with it, Ryan. How do you look at that situation?
1: That suggestion from the caller feels like you're trying to cut the line, right? Listen, I think the Bruins have done in the last year plus a pretty good job of kind of, you know, rebuilding while still competing. You know, they made the playoffs last year with a team that we all thought, you know, when we got to training camp had some significant flaws to it. And they had a 100-point season. You know, you say, well, I don't like to, you know, develop guys at the NHL level. Well, at some point you have to. Right. At some point, you have to. And when you have a prospect the caliber of James Higgins at 19 years old, and he's, you know, he's got some the ability to play in this league now, and he's going to have to learn on the job. You know, you've got to do that, because at some point, right, you can't stock the team. It's not like an all-star team. You're going to have players that you draft and develop, especially if guys aren't hitting the market, especially if even if you want to make trades. Like, the reason that teams would want to trade for a guy like James Higgins or Matt Patra, whose name keeps coming up, or Mason Lowry, whose name keeps coming up in some of these deals, is because they think that they're NHL-caliber players. Scouts show up to see them play, right? They need to play at the NHL level and prove what they can do here. If you want to trade them, that only is going to help their trade value. Now, I would agree with you. I'm not flipping, you know, one of the best prospects in the game right now in Higgins for Dylan Larkin, who's into his 30s and is, you know, is shooting his way out of Detroit, where he was supposed to be the leader of that team and that organization. That's as great of a player as he is, that's a big red flag for me. You know, and I'm not sure that that's the, you know, really what the direction that I want to go or want to be in that locker room. I think the Bruins have committed themselves here to building this thing the right way because they look at Minton and Hagans, maybe a guy like Brunet. They look at Letourneau. They look at Will Zellers. They look at all of these guys that are coming along here, you know, and say, we think that that group is our next core. They're going to, you know, be here to bolster Pasternak and McAvoy and the guys that we've got now. And then when those guys start to age out, this is going to be the group that is just hitting their prime, and they're going to carry us into that next generation. And I think it's an important way to do it as an organization. If, as you said, you're looking to never pick in the top 10 again, which is where the Bruins were, you know, a year and a half ago.
0: Ryan, thank you so much for joining us. We gotta get you out of here. We gotta get your voice ready for today's game. 1 p.m. 12:30 pregame on 98.5 Sports Hub and the Bruins Radio Network. I thank you for taking the time live from the Garden. I heard that Zamboni honking at you, so we appreciate you making the time today.
1: No problem, Ty. Talk to you next week.
0: Awesome. We will talk to you then bright and early for him next week out in L.A. Let's take a quick break here. When we come back, more of your phone calls to wrap up today's episode of the Shaws and Star Market Hockey Show.
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0: Spirit Tire Studios. This is Shaw's Star Market Hockey Show. Take it up to 11 a.m. ahead of a 1 p.m. puck drop. And a shortened Gasper and Murray today, by the way, because of the Bruins 1 o'clock game. Usually we get these later in the year, but they are starting early this year with the matinees. Let's pull up Jake in the suburbs. Jake, what's going on today? Jake? All right, maybe we can go back to Jake in a moment here. Boston Bruins, they are playing the Philadelphia Flyers. This is a team that I really think is sort of an example of, you know, where the Bruins are and how the year-to-year progression of a team, it's not always linear, right? Like, I think that if you saw what the Flyers did a year ago, making the playoffs and going on their little run there, you felt good if you're a Philly fan. And this year, it's kind of the same old patterns for them. Their power play has been bad for, like, it feels like 10 years in a row now. The Flyer power play has not been very good. But it kind of does speak to, you know, the why it's important to get that good start, right? Like, that, this is a really tough conference this year. The Boston Bruins are 3-2. The Flyers are winless. And so I think you look at those two teams in similar kind of respects. Obviously, the Bruins have more star power, more established stars with David Pastrnak, Charlie McAvoy, even Morgan Geeky, if you want to include him, versus what the Flyers have, which is a young players that should be good, and maybe they got to make another two or three moves away. It's funny, you Google Pavel Zacha, and there's multiple articles from Flyers reporters and Flyers writers saying, oh, the Flyers should get Pavel Zacha as their new number one center. And it kind of speaks to the situation they're in terms of what they want out of their team. And so it's a really unique spot, and I think it comes back to why getting these early season points, Ryan, just was so important for the Boston Bruins to make sure that they're not chasing and saying, do we got to make a big trade right now? Because no one's performing the way we need them to perform.
1: Yeah, they're in a tough spot because I think, you know, I like that the Bruins took the jump ahead that they did last year, and you want to continue to see them build on that in the early part of the season. And I know Pavel Zacha has not performed the way that he performed last year, but I still think he is important to a team that is trying to win. But all that being said, they're sort of in a tough spot with him right now. You know, I think giving the money to Fraser Mitton kind of signaled that they might not be willing to keep him long term. But then the flip side of that is, all right, well, how long can you hold on to an asset when, you know, you might move on from him and take a backslide, but you could make your team better in the future? I don't know if it's like one of those good problems to have where they have a guy, and I agree. Like, I think his game does age well, you know, maybe playoffs withstanding, but I think he would be important to any team that's trying to do anything in this league. So do you maybe sacrifice a bit of your present to get better in the future, or do you turn around and go, listen, we like you, we're not ready to move on, and let's see if we can try and figure something out? So if all the other beat writers across the country and in, you know, the Atlantic Division want to drum up the value of Pavel Zacha, I say have at it, let him go, because right now I think the Bruins just need to focus on winning games. I honestly get your D pairs straight away first before we start. You know, I like that, you know, Marco Sturm opted to make line combinations different, and that, you know, they ended up putting up 6 goals, and I think that bears well for the team going forward. I'm much more interested to see what they do with Charlie McAvoy coming back, because even though Jeremy Swayman has been playing really well this year, I don't think that just relying on him to bail you out every time you get outshot 17-9 is a great way to win a lot of hockey games, and it's kind of squandering what Jeremy Swayman can give you. So get your D pairings squared away first, and then, you know, we'll figure things out with Zacha down the road.
0: I mean, it's a great point. Their 3 wins have come on the back of incredible goaltending. Swayman had to match Igor Shesterkin save for save on opening night. They had to make that comeback in Winnipeg, and a key part of that comeback was Swayman making huge saves in the third period while the Bruins were chasing the game. If you go back and watch that third period in Winnipeg, Swayman was incredible. The amount of looks they were surrendering, and for him to keep that game within striking distance was gigantic for them. And then you look at Thursday's game where, yeah, it's a 6-1 final. The mammoth controlled shot attempts at a 66% clip. They basically tripled the Bruins in shot attempts in that game. And that was not just, oh, power play. No, it was an insane puck domination from the Utah Mammoth early in that game. And then even in the second period, for that matter. And so he had to make big saves because, again, that power play that the Mammoth have, they're one goal away from, okay, now the train is coming. What do you do here? Especially if you don't get out of your own way and stay out of the box. But Swayman was their best killer, I thought, in that moment. I think he was best killer in that game. And so I'm curious who they go with today. Is it DiPietro? Is it Swayman? You can make the case either way. I think given that you're not playing till Tuesday, you could stick with Swayman if you wanted to, and it's not going to kill his workload. I will say the Flyers are going with Daniel Vladar today, who has not had a great start to his season, but is clearly Philadelphia's number one goaltender. So maybe you want to go power on power there and say, we're not giving you a freebie. You got to go through Swayman if you want to beat us today. And so that's something to watch for this team. I think it should be a good test for them. And we're not going to talk until next Saturday. They're going to face San Jose next week. That's a huge test for them. I'd go with Swayman for that game as well. San Jose, as we know, can score like crazy. I know Macklin Celebrini's hurt right now, but that's a good team, and a team that didn't dominate you a year ago, but scored a lot of goals against you and made you look a little silly a year ago. And so I think that's something, too, that you have to have circled here as well. So you mentioned earlier leaning on certain guys. Maybe you lean on Swayman here for what would be four starts in a row, going back to the Ottawa game on Monday. You can do it. The timing is there. I'd be curious what they do with that today. Anyway, Bruins and Flyers. Man, I'm already in it. This has been a fun show, Ryan. We are trying our best, and that's all you can ask for in life. Anyway, thank you guys so much for joining us today. This has been the Shaw's and Star Market Hockey Show. We will see you next week, Saturday, 9 a.m., the morning after a 10 p.m. puck drop. So that should be a nice and loopy show for us. But we got you covered the whole way. We'll see you at the Garden. Have a great rest of your day.
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0: Oh no, I lost the file. Nope, got it right here. The Bruins are back at it today with a head-to-head at the Flyers over at TD Garden. The Bruins come into today's game coming off a 6-1 victory over the Mammoth on Thursday. This game will also be the final game of Charlie McAvoy's six-game suspension, by the way, so they'll have him back next week when they go out on the West Coast, beginning with a game against the San Jose Sharks. Pre-game at 12:30 p.m., puck drops at 1 p.m. with Ryan Johnston and Bob Beers on the Bruins Radio Network, driven by the versatile Honda CR-V, available at your local New England Honda dealers. And the Celtics, meanwhile, will also play a preseason game tonight. That game can be heard on the Amica Insurance 98.5 Sports Hub Celtics Radio Network. Tip-off is at 8 p.m., by the way. In that game, they're playing the Sixers. And the Revs are playing the Seattle Sounders. That game can be heard on 98.5 HD2 for those looking for that game. And the Patriots will come into Sunday's game down four cornerbacks, including Carlton Davis. So a big test ahead for Drake May, and the Patriots looking to continue the good vibes of last week's win over the Buffalo Bills. And 98.5 will have you covered the whole way with that one, too, beginning with Sunday kickoff with Alex Barth in the morning, heading into Patriots preview, and then Bob and Zoe on the call at 1 p.m. Sports Hub Headlines brought to you by the 99. Head to the Nines for game day this Sunday. Tackle six packs of bone-in buffalo wings for just $6.99, or try the new boneless wing dipper platter with five sauces. You gotta love the Nines. I am Ty Anderson. Next, checking the headlines with Jim Murray in an hour.
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0: and Murray.
1: 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Casper
0: and Murray.
1: Casper
0: and Murray.
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3: and Murray.
4: From the Town Fair Tire Studio, well, for some of us, it's Casper and Murray here on 98.5 The Sports Hub. Quickie today, just 90 minutes as we are leading you into this afternoon's matinee game for the Boston Bruins, who are home at TD Garden against the visiting Philadelphia Flyers. Hello and good morning, Chris Casper. Hi.
5: Good morning. Good morning. Another Saturday where you made a very wise choice, my friend.
4: Yeah, how bad was it? Oh. I have to think that with the, you know, because it's a long weekend for a lot of people.
5: Oh, that's right. I forgot about that.
4: Yeah. So it's not just Leaf Peeper Hell. It's not just the Topsfield Fair. It's not just Salem. It's also long weekend. So this was the sweet spot. This was the one more than any other that I said, No. I'm not driving in that day.
5: I'm not even coming your direction. Of course, there's still like the road work, you know, signage and lane closures and movement. So yeah, this was an interesting ride, but here we are.
4: All right, well, I did want to start with the Red Sox because, and that wasn't my plan until about 9 o'clock last night, because okay, I didn't think these a-holes could look worse, Chris, after that hideous end of season press conference from earlier this week. But I did want to start with this news from last night, courtesy of Gabrielle Starr of the Boston Herald, regarding pitcher Garrett Whitlock, where I felt like I had to read it twice because I couldn't believe what I was reading, because it's just so them. So he was dealing with leg pain throughout the final month of the season. And when he got an MRI after the Red Sox were eliminated from the wild card round against the Yankees, embarrassed by the Yankees in two games, hey, what do you know? Hi, Dr. Nick. Turns out he'd been pitching on a fractured tibia. They have had such a disaster week, and they're the worst. It's as if they have hired a bunch of antisocial nerds with zero people skills, and then their medical staff, I can't take their word on anything. Like, look, I have my questions about Roman Anthony and his drive, his toughness, but did they misdiagnose him as well? Like, now I think what comes into question is any medical news you get about any injured or banged up player in the Red Sox, you got to take with a grain of salt, because I don't know what the hell if they know what the hell they're doing.
5: Well, I'll tell you this, Jim. I was already taking it with a grain of salt based on what's happened with Garrett Crochet, Roman Anthony. And do you remember Curtis Mead? Do you remember the initial x-rays? Do you remember Chad Tracy saying they dodged a bullet on Curtis Mead?
4: Yeah.
5: I mean, the guy never played again. Now they added him to the playoff roster after Roman Anthony had to bow out. But, you know, the larger issue isn't about what they tell us as media members, observers, fans. It's the players. If you are Roman Anthony or Curtis Mead or now Garrett Whitlock, how much can you really trust the diagnosis they're giving you, the treatment plan they're giving you, the rehab plan that they're giving you? It already feels like some of the guys, i.e. Roman Anthony, maybe are a little suspicious about it, and that there's some fracture and sort of disagreement in terms of what's going on with the injury and best way to treat it and get back from it. But it's not about us. I mean, that obviously hurts them in the realm of public relations. But if the players in the clubhouse, who already don't have, let's say, the most faith in the way the organization is run under Craig Breslow, now, if they don't have faith in the medical staff and the medical team, too, that's just another sort of strike against you, and another strike against the idea of baseball operations and management trying to relate to these players who are like, we have people here that don't know what they're doing.
4: Oh, you're 100% right. It's not just the PR for people like you and me and fans is secondary. The most important thing is right now is how this looks to the players, because I think right now, like, Their main priority just flipped on its head. It's not roster moves, if there's even going to be baseball next year, but, you know, whatever, we'll put that to the side. But it's not what we can add to this team. It's this medical staff. They have to clean house. And it really doesn't make sense, Chris. And you know, and thankfully you're okay. Like, you just went through, you know, we have the best medical system in the United States in this area. And this medical staff for this team, it's like they got the most incompetent people. It doesn't make, you know what I mean? Like, how does this happen in this area that you have such a horrendous medical staff that feels so incompetent in an area where it feels almost impossible to do?
5: Yeah, it just doesn't make sense. And look, things can happen, obviously, in any sort of medical realm where there's something that's not clear or the initial diagnosis isn't correct, you know, that happens to people. But it just feels like there have been multiple instances with the Red Sox this year of stuff where you're like, well, what happened? So what exactly happened to Garrett Crochet? Like, when did the lat thing happen? I thought it was a shoulder. Okay, it was a shoulder. And then the lat thing's happening, and you're like, okay, what's going on with this? And Roman Anthony's situation seems to – the way it ended up being portrayed publicly was that it was basically about him and him not being able to tolerate the pain. But then there was a recurrence of said injury, even though he had all that time off, which they were saying all along, basically, this just needs to heal. And now you have this situation. So it's not great. And it does, at minimum, I know I was in that season-ending press conference, and there was a question asked, I believe it was my colleague Tim Healy who asked it, but I apologize if I'm incorrect on that, basically about reviewing the medical staff before this even happened, you know, asking Breslow about that. So that was already on the radar. So it's something that hopefully is going to happen. But the larger issue for the Red Sox is overall the players in that clubhouse. There's a trust issue. There was a trust issue coming off the way they got eliminated in the playoffs, the way they went about managing those games. That was clear based on Sonny Gray and Wilson Contreras' comments. And now you have this medical stuff. There's a trust issue between the clubhouse and baseball operations.
4: So again, as you said, you were there. We played some of the clips of your question to Craig Breslow yesterday on Felger and Maz. Well, just overall, big picture, what was your main takeaway? Because I'll tell you, for mine, it's just they're more concerned about how they look. Their perception, the front office perception, is more important than anything else, which I think is just so brain dead at this point, Chris. And there was such an air of arrogance to a lot of the answers by Craig Breslow on this thing, where they should just... I don't know how they continue to get this so wrong. And then the whole thing with Chad Tracy, who I thought did a good job and should have had that interim
5: tag. He did do a good job.
4: Taken off. But I found it very much to be theater when he said, well, I'll handle this. I'll take this question. When, you know, people are asking like, hey, you basically just following a spreadsheet here. It's just the whole thing just felt like one big play.
5: Well, what was interesting to me that I thought about while I was in that press conference was the juxtaposition between that press conference and the one they had less than 14 days earlier in that same room. That was the victory lap of making Chad Tracy the full-time manager with the contract and picking up the options on Breslow. And seeing Sam Kennedy there talking about how pleased they were with the direction of the organization. And then looking at the press conference that they had to have at the end of the year after they get destroyed by the Yankees in two games, 18-2. And it just, to me, felt like everything was sort of premature. I mean, this was Sam Kennedy on September 22nd when they announced those extensions. We couldn't be more pleased with the trajectory of the organization under your leadership, looking at Craig Breslow. Why? You couldn't be more pleased? I mean, your stated goals, you haven't reached any of them. Yes, you've made the playoffs, and that's an accomplishment. I understand their frustration over there. I think they're frustrated. They feel like the fact they make the playoffs gets like lost in the shuffle. And I get that. But the reality is you put out there some pretty clear, publicly stated goals. Deep playoff run, X. Win 90-plus games, X. Earnestly contend for the American League East. You finish third every year this guy's tenure, X. So none of those things have happened.
4: No, it hasn't. And but the thing is, I find disingenuous, too, is I think, you know, if you've been paying attention here over the last handful of years, what their sweet spot is, what John Henry's sweet spot has been, is 84-89. They no longer care about trying to get to 95 wins. I don't really think they care about actually winning the division. They just want to get that sweet spot of, again, 84-89. We're in the illusion of contention. We can maybe squeeze in at that last wild card spot. They're happy with that. That would be poison to a lot of people's ears, but at least be the truth. That would be refreshing because you just never get it from them.
5: I don't think so. I will push back a little on this. I don't think they're happy with that.
4: It's acceptable to them. I think maybe not happy, but it's acceptable.
5: Yes, I think the problem is they're incapable of admitting failure or that they're wrong, so that they'll take what you're talking about, and instead of just admitting, like, look, it's not what we wanted, you know, but we think we can use it as a platform to get to where we need to be. They have to spin it into a success. They have to spin everything into a success. You asked me earlier, what's your big takeaway from that press? That's what it was. Everything has to be spun into a success. Like, they'll say the right words in terms of we have to be better, or the Yankees really handled us. But then after that, there's a whole there's a whole sort of, you know, rationalization for why, even though they just admitted something didn't go their way and was not a success, here's why it really was a success, though, and that you should feel that it was.
4: So the NLCS is set, Dodgers Brewers. Yeah. ALCS is going to be set after tonight's game between the White Sox and Cleveland. Winner takes on Tampa. Chris, I wanted to know, do you buy into this talk of, well, Red Sox fans should be rooting for the Dodgers because that'll force John Henry to spend some money and some of these other owners as well? Do you buy into that?
5: No, because the owners are all in cahoots at this point, including the Dodgers. If they can get a salary cap, and that's what they want, they're going to do it. That ship has sailed. If that hasn't moved the needle by now, it's not going to, especially going into a labor negotiation. I talked about this a little bit on Felger and Maz yesterday. I think there should be some legitimate questions and legitimate concerns that the Dodgers' financial situation is a house of cards, and that how they've been able to do some of this stuff is essentially double dealing. You know, Mark Walter, through some of his other businesses, basically paying himself and paying the Dodgers, and then it could be like a Manchester City situation over in England, where an investigation found that they had these, you know, sort of fake sponsorships or sponsorships that really were not what they said they were, and they were sort of taking money. Ownership was kind of paying themselves. So you should be afraid of that, I think, if you're a Dodgers fan, number one. And overall, just what's happening in Major League Baseball, I think these owners are all united and in alignment on cost certainty. If you want to root for the Dodgers, it's because you're rooting for Mookie Betts. It has nothing, it's not going to move the needle for your team and how they conduct business.
4: Yeah, thank you. I'm with you on this. I never really bought this, because if you think of the Dodgers win, John Henry's all of a sudden going to do a 180 and say, I better start spending more money. I don't think that's going to happen. I don't think he's opening the pocketbook no matter what, so it's kind of irrelevant if the Dodgers win. If you do want to root for the Rays, though, with less than half the Red Sox budget, I think you can make the case then it makes it clear how much their front office and their geeks and Preslow stink, and it makes it look like they're incompetent, because if you had better nerds, you might be the Rays. You know what I'm saying?
5: I do. So I'll say a couple of things on this. I kind of think this is lose-lose, honestly, for Red Sox fans. One, you know, if the Dodgers win, then I think that just gives the owners are just going to use that as more ammunition to shut down the game. It's like the Dodgers, highest spending team, don't care about the luxury tax, win 3 straight World Series. I think that means we're just going to have a even longer, more protracted labor dispute. So that's not great if you're a baseball fan. If the Rays win, even though I like the Rays and respect the way they do things, I think you're just going to have more teams that are big market teams like the Red Sox sort of double down on that and say, see, you don't have to really spend. To your point, well, we just need better nerds, or we just have to do this better. And if you look at the Rays, a lot of what they do, it's not just their approach, and their approach is by necessity, but it's not just the analytical stuff. It's also what Breslow talks about. It's about, well, we can train this. We can optimize this. They'll take pitcher A and say, we're going to change his stuff, and they're very good at it. Cleveland does the same thing if Cleveland advances. So I think it's kind of a lose-lose situation. If a team like the Dodgers wins, again, I think it makes the labor negotiations even more prickly. If Cleveland or Tampa or Milwaukee wins, I think a team like the Red Sox looks at it and says, see, it's not about the spending. These teams are doing all the things we're telling you need to be done. Player optimization, player training, player reprogramming, tons of nerds, the way they manage the games. We just need to do it better.
4: Yeah. Ugh. Damn it. You know, I want whatever they don't want. You know what I mean?
5: Yeah, I can tell.
4: Yeah. So maybe it's the White Sox, because maybe that might not be a half bad option, because a big chunk of their roster is what the Red Sox traded or let go, you know, or there was the big part of the Crochet deal. So maybe them, but they've looked like ass these last couple of games. Ooh, I just want, you know, whatever they don't want, they don't want. That's what I'm rooting for. And it feels like anything kind of works in their favor. Damn them.
5: It does. I mean, honestly, and it's not just them. It's just sort of the industry as a whole where baseball is at. I always make this joke, and it's you know, it's sort of like the back in the 80s, the so-called Reagan Democrats. Those people were like, I didn't leave the Democratic Party. The Democratic Party left me. It's like, I didn't leave baseball. Baseball left me.
4: No, it's a good point. Well, if you want to join us, again, we're only here for 90 minutes today. Now less than that because we've just been yammering for the last 18 minutes. 617-779-0985, starting with the Red Sox and this ridiculous news last night about how further incompetent that their medical staff looks as Garrett Whitlock diagnosed, pitched on a broken leg for a month. Hi, everybody. Hi, Dr. Nick. So join us. We'll take your calls on this at 617-779-0985. Also talk some Pats ahead of tomorrow's game against the Raiders here on Gasper Murray coming up.
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17: What would you identify as the most obvious needs to add to what you already have, taking into consideration what might be coming up through the system?
18: Sure. We're in the initial stages of kind of evaluating the season and thinking about our approach to 2027, but it's not kind of hard to look at the composition of our roster and recognize that our starting pitching was consistently very good. I think by a handful of metrics, we had the best bullpen in baseball, the best outfield defense in baseball, and an infield defense that showed marked improvement relative to the last few years. Our offense was inconsistent, and we got on base at a decent clip, but we didn't really slug. We didn't hit a ton of home runs. And I'm not sure that we took advantage of the unique venue that we play in. So, I think naturally we're going to spend some time thinking about how we improve our offense, and particularly how we how we build a roster that can thrive at Fenway Park.
4: Well, part of that, Craig Breslow, would be actually getting power hitters. Big bats, but those cost money. But part of his press conference earlier this week, the Red Sox end of year press conference, was, well, we can train that. That might have been maybe the most offensive line of all to me, Chris. We can train that. We can train you to become Babe Ruth. Okay.
5: I never thought of it that way, but yeah, that is kind of how it came off. I mean, I think you said we can train him to hit velocity, high velocity, but it's true. I mean, I think there's an element of that they look at it. There was also one on Caleb Durbin that was talked about, and he said, not enough is said about his ability to turn his season around, and if he performs at the level that we expect, and I know what he expects right out of the gates, that will help us.
4: Want to go to Dean in Shrewsbury, hanging, wants to talk the Sox, talk about the Sox. Go ahead. Hello and good morning, Dean.
19: Hello, how are you?
4: Very good.
19: So I totally disagree with you guys on the training aspect. Obviously, you have to have good coaches and players that are willing to get trained, but there's a ton of scientific evidence that deep levels of what's called deliberate practice really helps. Kay Anders Erickson is a psychologist at the University of Florida, and he says that 10,000 hours of deliberate practice will make you an expert at just about any field. And I think the Red Sox can accomplish that. And many people have come out and taken the Erickson's advice and gotten far in fields. I actually use it for my poetry.
4: Sure.
19: So the Red Sox can do things like have the pitchers throw closer to the hitters than the mound to work on the speeds, them hitting fastballs. So a 90-mile-per-hour pitch will basically be coming at them like it's 105 or something. Sure. If they're closer to the mound. And there's more that they
5: Dean,
19: can do
5: I,
19: than
5: I
19: that.
5: But I don't disagree with you, but I just want to put this in Celtics terms. And I'm asking the question. I'm not judging the answer. So do you think the Celtics, through development, could turn Jordan Walsh into Jason Tatum?
19: You'd have to have the basic, like, genes there. I do think genes play a role

0: We saw it this year with guys like Mickey Gasper. Yes, you can find guys to fill roles and improve them, but the true difference maker guys, you can't set out and say you're going to develop all of them. Maybe you get lucky and you develop one or two. But if your plan is basically, as Jim put it, well, we'll take Mickey Gasper and turn him into David Ortiz, that's tough. And that's probably not going to happen. So at the higher end, the people who are the very best athletically, the Bradys, the Tatums, David Ortiz's, Pedro Martinez, you know, those guys, to think that you can just turn anybody or turn Christian Campbell into Mookie Betts, I don't know. I think you're off base if you feel that way.
1: Well, it's just delusional is what it is. I mean, you're discrediting essentially God-given talent. You can't turn. I mean, you can make a mid player a little bit better or a sucky player into a mid player. But to an elite, elite player, no. Like that's just natural ability. That factors in. Two other things there, too, that stood out to me. One, it sounded to me like that Florida professor he mentioned probably stole that gimmick from Malcolm Gladwell, because that's where I heard about the 10,000 hours first.
0: 10,000 hours, yeah.
1: Two, it's clear the Red Sox medical staff hasn't put in their 10,000 hours. I mean, come on. Can't even. What's this say? Oh, you're fine to pitch. Thanks, Dr. Nick. We will segue over to the Patriots. I do want to give you some sort of breaking news. I don't know if you've seen this odd report from Adam Schefter of
0: ESPN. Yes, I just saw it.
1: Yeah. I mean, normally you have where the player's being traded to, but Adam Schefter, ESPN, as plugged in as anyone else, tweets, breaking. The Arizona Cardinals are finalizing a deal to trade wide receiver Marvin Harrison, sources tell me, in Ian Rappaport. The team informed Harrison this morning that he will be inactive for Sunday's game against Detroit as details of the trade are finalized. The end. Not where he's going to, if he's going to be lining up for a different team tomorrow or Monday night. What an odd thing to put out there. Usually, if you have trade news, Chris, you know, you have the actual trade, where he's going to. It's just, no, you're being traded. Where?
0: Yeah, so it's like, I think there is an update to this, because he probably got some pushback on this. It says, one team that has had Marvin Harrison trade talks with Arizona is Houston. Sources tell me in Rap Sheet. Houston has been and is thought to be square in the mix for Harrison, but as one Texan source said about the team's interest, I can't confirm or deny at this time.
1: Oh, that'd be boring. They're already 0-4. Their season's basically over, and CJ Stroud sucks. I wouldn't want that. I want him to go, come here. Not that he's been one of the great busts, it feels like. And I thought,
0: dude, I thought he was going to be me. I was so wrong about him. I was comparing him to Julio Jones. I looked like a fool.
1: I saw him I got to take that CJ Stroud thing back, because Stroud was the quarterback there. So maybe
0: they played
1: rapport
0: together. So
1: yeah,
0: maybe
1: right.
0: They feel like CJ can get the most out of him, and he can help CJ.
1: But I saw him with my own two eyes. See, this is another guy I couldn't have been more wrong on, that I saw in person, just like Sammy Watkins when he was at Clemson. I said, this is the most incredible athlete I've ever seen with my own two eyes in real life. And he ended up having an okay career, but not what I thought he was going to be.
0: Yeah, the thing with Marvin Harrison Jr. is I still think he's salvageable in the right system with the right quarterback. And that's not to blame Jacoby Brissett or anybody else he played with in Arizona. But there's just been some change there, and I just feel like for whatever reason, they haven't been able to bring the best out of him. Now, is he going to turn it around, say, like, you know, Chris Carter style from Philadelphia to the Vikings and become a Hall of Famer? Probably not, but I think he can be a productive NFL receiver.
1: All right, so we'll keep you updated on this, but as of right now, it doesn't sound like a trade is finalized, but it does feel like the time for Marvin Harrison Jr. with the Arizona Cardinals is over. But we'll keep you updated on that if anything changes. We'll circle back to the Patriots. We'll talk about them as they have this game against the Raiders tomorrow, which could
0: maybe
1: be more.
0: The Patriots should have been in on this guy, huh?
1: Yeah, I think they could use some help in that room. And there's actually an update on A.J. Brown. We'll give you that as well. We'll return, start talking Pats, Raiders, coming up next here on Gasper and Murray.
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15: And this is Gasper and Murray.
17: I tell you what. I tell you what's going to be a motivating factor for these Raiders. It's going back and getting payback on Josh McDaniels. Because what Josh McDaniels did to this team for 2 years, he disrespected everybody on this team. He alienated everybody on this team. He lorded over them. Yeah, Josh, you're a great offensive coordinator, but you will never work outside New England. You know how I know that the Raiders players, Raider Nation, hates Josh McDaniels? They don't even talk about him. Those boys have stories from McDaniels that it would blow people's minds how bad he treated this team. And the ultimate sign of disrespect is we don't even talk about it. So I know that there are guys on this team that played for Josh McDaniels that want to go hand him an L up there in Foxborough. McDaniels was let go the middle of the second season into a 5 or 6 year contract. We go up to play Detroit on Monday night. McDaniels turns the floor over to Antonio Pierce. Antonio Pierce gives such an impassioned speech that Mr. Davis looks at the failure on Monday night in Detroit and they go, we're going to go with Antonio because everybody hates McDaniels. So.
4: All right, that's former offensive guard Richie Incognito, who did play for the Raiders. Kind of fuzzy timeline there. I'm trying to figure this out. I'm not. I mean, he talked about that incident there in Detroit, but I'm not sure if he actually was on that team and he's getting it secondhand. But man, I don't know if there was some overlap when Josh McDaniels was the head coach. Either way, he's talking about how some Raiders players on that team would still want to stick it to the Patriots offensive coordinator tomorrow as the Raiders are coming to town, Chris Gasper. And it's not just Max Crosby, too. If you look it up, there's, you know, a handful of players that are left over from that McDaniels era. It's Crosby, it's Michael Mayer, the tight end, Trey Tucker, the wide receiver, Adam Butler, who used to be here, defensive tackle, who joined in 23 under McDaniels. But do you buy into that, that his quick tenure there left such a sour taste in some of those players' mouths, specifically Max Crosby, that there's some extra added motivation for the Raiders tomorrow?
16: You know, honestly, I had not considered that. I had not thought about that. It didn't go well there, but it didn't go that great with Antonio Pierce either. So right. I hadn't really considered it from that end of it. And I'm just looking up, Incognito was with the Raiders in 19 and 20, so Gruden was still the coach there. But obviously he has teammates. He must be connected there. You know, people have told him stuff about what went on there and what happened. But no, I had not really considered it. I was more into the... Oh, you know, Clint Kubiak was the offensive coordinator for the Seahawks in the Super Bowl, and how do you fare against that? It's a good point, though, that you raise, especially if it's defensive guys like Max Crosby who are motivated to prove something to Josh McDaniels and make a point.
4: Look, they were the worst team in the NFL last year, but one of their only wins was week one here.
16: It's true.
4: And they did play pretty well in that game. So, yeah, look, I mean, there's a lot of things going against them tomorrow. Again, West Coast team, 1 o'clock kickoff. That usually is not in any team's favor coming west to east with a kickoff at one. It did feel maybe like they've been playing over their heads a little bit. I didn't expect Kirk Cousins to look the way he's looked through the first month of the season. But look, they were really competitive with the Chiefs until that game got away from them late last week. And the Chiefs were doing their wizardry and sorcery that was like, what we saw here with the Patriots during the Brady Belichick era. But be that as it may, like, I do think you have to kind of take them seriously because, look, Clint Kubiak was very good as the offensive coordinator with the Seahawks in the Super Bowl. And even though they didn't put up a ton of points in that game, you were saying yesterday, I'm with you, like they left points on the board because
16: really
4: of poor
16: did.
4: Quarterback play,
16: correct.
4: And they were able to run the ball down their throats.
16: Yeah, and you correctly pointed out that Vegas has not been a good running team this year.
4: They're like 24th in the league.
16: Yeah, they're dead last in rushing yards per play, and they are second to last in EPA per rush, expected points added. So they've had issues there, no question about that, but I just think that scheme, Kubiak, his ability to elevate a quarterback or create stuff from a matchup standpoint, you saw some of that in the Super Bowl. There were some plays that were there to be made that Darnold didn't make, and also A.J. Barner made some plays as a tight end. So that's something that I think the Patriots have to be aware of, and it's another box they sort of have to check in terms of going up against Kubiak the same way they went up against Mike McDonald and that defense in Seattle. We know that didn't necessarily go well overall. And I do think they have to take the Raiders seriously for a couple of reasons. One, all the injuries you have in your secondary. And I know that the Raiders have a ton of injuries at wide receiver, and even when healthy, don't exactly have the most decorated wide receiver core in the NFL. But the reality is they've scored at least 26 points in every game. I don't think, I could be wrong, obviously, they could squeeze the life out of these guys the way they did the Steelers, who actually offensively have looked pretty decent outside of the one game against the Patriots. But I think you're going to have to get into the 20s to win this game. So that's
4: I'm with you there. Yeah.
16: Yeah. I don't think you could just say like, oh, you know, we'll win this. And when I say in the 20s, I mean like, 23, 24, 27. I don't mean like just get to 20. So I think that's important for the Patriots in this one. And you also, I think, want to keep the momentum going with Drake May against what has been a pretty good defense that's top 10 in the league in sacks per pass play and has done a good job of generating pressure without really having to blitz.
4: Yeah, so on May, and look, 3 touchdowns, but again, that fumble, oh my God. If he plays, though, like he did on Sunday, where it's like, yay, oh my God, yay. But is that good enough for this season?
16: Yes, I think it is. I'd like to see the completion percentage go up a little higher. I was thinking about this actually last night. The thought popped into my head. And we'll probably talk about it on Patriots Preview tomorrow before the game right here on 98.5, the Sports Hub at 10 a.m. The thing you have to look at with Drake May, in my opinion, the context of this as a younger quarterback, second year in the system, third year in the league, he's not in a situation like some of these other guys maybe where you're being asked to like just make the right play. The guys around you will elevate it. He's being asked to do sort of what the Josh Allens and Patrick Mahomeses do, which is elevate the talent around him. Do I think that was the initial plan? I don't. I think that's where they ended up after A.J. Brown got hurt. When you look at the players the Patriots have, they have some solid guys. But there's not like there's no Justin Jefferson out there. There's no Jamar Chase. There's no Brock Bowers. He doesn't have any of those guys. So you're now asking him to be not only the engine of the offense, but the guy that elevates all the talent around him, which is what elite quarterbacks do. That, I think, has to be part of the context of how we evaluate him at this point. And I think it's one of the reasons he's gotten off to this shaky start, because I'll be honest, at this point in his career, I don't know if he's fully ready for that or fully up to that.
4: Let's go to Elliot in Boston with a thought on Josh McDaniels next here on Gasper and Murray This Morning. Hello, Elliot. Hello? Did we lose
16: Elliot?
4: Elliot.
16: Biggie?
18: Hey, guys. How you doing?
4: Hey there you are. Hi.
18: Hey, finally heard the ding. Hey, Jim, I went back on YouTube and listened to some of your headlines from COVID. And, man, the difference between you working from home then and now is a stark difference, man. So I'm glad it's working out for you this time around.
4: Yeah, lot less depressed this time around.
18: Hey, guys, listen, I know a couple of weeks ago I talked about, you know, McDaniels being the fall guy if things didn't work out. I looked up his contract with the Raiders, and it runs through the 2027 season. So, I mean, I think McDaniels' value to the team is the fact that they're probably paying a minimum wage while the Raiders are paying him $10 million a year. But if for whatever reason, if this Drake May turnaround happens and he starts playing well, would the Patriots then pay McDaniels to continue to be a highly paid OC, given that they don't like paying anyone? Or would they then transition to the QB coach, who I think they kind of look at as maybe a OC in waiting, so to speak?
16: Yeah, Ashton Grant. Well, I will say this, Elliot. Thanks, Elliot. It's great research, great point by you. But just remember that when they got him off the plane to Indianapolis when he was going to take that job, they made him, I believe at that time, the highest paid assistant in the NFL. So he's somebody that has a relationship directly with ownership. And if they were to spend that kind of money on a coordinator, it would be on Josh.
4: Yeah, and last week, I think, I don't love him in terms of some of the other offenses that you see throughout the league. I mean, that was obviously flashier. There's, you know,
16: they're just easier to operate for the quarterback, to be honest.
4: Yeah, but in a game like last week's in Buffalo, I mean, schematically, some of the stuff he's doing and letting, you know, I like that they ran Drake a little bit more. I think that certainly makes him a little more comfortable, but then with that comes the potential of more fumbles. Either way, I did like what he did last week, and it's clear to me that Drake May is getting more comfortable when you have game plans like last week working with Josh McDaniels. I don't think they're going to be moving off from him anytime soon.
16: Well, here's the interesting thing, and again, not absolving Josh McDaniels, but that game plan last week, to me, looked more like a traditional Josh McDaniels game plan. The stuff they were doing the first couple of weeks looked like, well, this is what Mike Vrabel wants the offense to be.
4: Well, right. This is where the issue could be if he ends up moving on or just says, I've had it with Vrabel's crap, because I do think that there is some sort of, and I thought it was evident last year, too, early in the season. There's some sort of odd tug of war going on between those two guys. And as we all know, he was never Vrabel's guy. He came with the job.
16: Yeah, I mean, they have a relationship, obviously, but you're right. Vrabel looked at other guys. I think Tommy Rees was his first choice. He worked with him in Cleveland, that sort of gap year that Vrabel had in Cleveland. He mentioned Grant Hudinski, who's the offensive coordinator in Jacksonville and was in Minnesota before. It just seemed like after the time he spent with Stefanski, which is more of a sort of West Coast Shanahan style of offense, to paint a broad, you know, to paint it with a broad brush, it seemed like that's what he wanted, that style of offense. And also remember, Mike played on the offensive side of the ball here in New England, so he has some understanding of what is required from a quarterback standpoint to operate and conduct that offense. And I think he knows it's a lot. And I think there are times he thinks maybe it's a little too much for Drake May and needs to be streamlined.
4: Couple open lines you want to join us. Talk Pats opened up on the Sox as well. 617-779-0985. We'll get to your calls. And also, I want your answer to this question when we return, Chris. What exactly do we think the Patriots are after four games in this first month of the season? We'll be back after this on a long commercial-free segment. 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
3: Ramondre, what's his status, I should say?
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4: All right, that's the iffy status on Patriots running back Ramondre Stevenson, who got dinged up late last week in the win over the Buffalo Bills. Of course, Mike Vrabel talking about him yesterday at his press conference. It is Gasper Murray here on 98.5 The Sports Hub. So he is one of seven players listed as questionable for tomorrow's game, Chris. You have six players ruled out. That includes their top corners. You mentioned this earlier, and Christian Gonzalez and Carlton Davis. It's just as an aside, too. Like, is there any further reporting on Gonzalez's shoulder injury? Like, it's now, I don't think he's now missed six practices. Like, this just doesn't seem good. Mac Hollins is out. Fullback Reggie Gilliam also out. On the opposite side of things, though, Tom Pelissero says this morning that A.J. Brown, progressing very well, will return to the Patriots, quote, sooner rather than later. So that's at least encouraging. But besides being really banged up, boy, have they done a 180 from last year to this year on that end. What exactly do you think the Patriots are after four games, Chris Gasper? They beat a middling Steelers team in week two. They get annihilated in Jacksonville. They knock off Buffalo on the road. No small feat. That was a big win. I didn't expect them to win that. But was that more about divisional familiarity and Buffalo stupidity? Or are they now, you know, legitimately in the mix in the AFC to you?
16: I think here's who the Patriots are, and this is what I took away from the Buffalo game. They're a team that's going to have a chance to win every week because they're extremely well coached. I thought that Vrabel, Zach Kaur, the defensive coaching staff, McDaniels, I thought they coached circles around Joe Brady and Jim Leonard in that game. And if you're a player in that locker room, we talked about the Red Sox maybe not trusting what's happening in their organization, not trusting leadership and management. I think if you're a player in the Patriots locker room, you have to trust your leader and you have to trust the immediate supervisor, which would be Vrabel. You have to have more belief in that. Here's another interesting thing that I saw. Pro Football Focus put this out, Jim. After the Patriots got through that four-game gauntlet that we all knew about, facing teams that made the playoffs last year, they're 2-2. Remaining strength of schedule in the NFL, they have the second easiest behind the Bengals. Now, that can fluctuate. We all know that that is not something you can look at and say, okay, this is static. This means it's going to translate to wins. But I still think we are looking at a 10 or 11 win team, unless Drake May, this is just a complete regression year for him, and he's just a mess with the turnovers, and they can't pull him fully out of this thing.
4: Yeah, I thought it was a hell of a coaching job by Vrabel on the staff, comparatively speaking, last week. The Bills, and how they just completely took Dalton Kincaid out of that Bills offense last week was impressive. And I don't know if you heard Felger mention this a couple of times during the week, Chris, this record, this nuts record, that Vrabel's 10-8 straight up as a 6 or more point underdog. And that was, you know, another one of those games last week. Like, that's incredibly impressive.
16: Yeah, no, it is. It is very impressive. I mean, they certainly, when you look at, I think you can question maybe some of the personnel choices with Mike Vrabel at times, for example. It seems clear to me, and I know he'd dispute this, but there's like his guys and then there's other guys. And his guys are guys that either he's warm to personally or like they brought in and drafted. if Kyle Williams had been here ahead of time, I don't think he's giving the amount of leeway and rope to Kyle Williams that he continues to give publicly. And so you do see that. You know, he certainly has his guys, right? But whatever you're looking at roster-wise on a week-to-week basis, like a lot of teams this week, Jim, you say, oh my God, they're down four corners, including their two starting corners. They're cooked. And one of the things that I feel like got lost in that Buffalo victory is they went out there and beat Josh Allen without the best cornerback in the league and Christian Gonzalez. Like, that kind of just got lost in the shuffle there. Like, think about that. I mean, that's almost – I know we're doing the 25-year anniversary of the 2001 team, but that's kind of like Belichickian stuff.
4: Yeah, do you think there might be some grumbling behind the scenes there from – some of the front office saying, like, see, why did we have to pay this guy? Or maybe even on the coaching staff?
16: I don't know that for a fact, but I could see it. And I stand by what I said during that, which was that they like him, they want him. But deep down, if you gave him the sodium pentothal, Vrabel would be like, I can win without this guy. Now, does he want to win without him? No. Is it easier to win with him? Sure. But does he look at it and say, I absolutely positively need this guy to have any chance to get back to a Super Bowl? And Mike will never say it, but deep down, based on his football acumen, no. They know. They know that they can, you know, get by without that type of player. It's not specific to Gonzalez, but it's just that type of player, the shutdown corner. They know they can craft a defense to get by without that.
4: Yeah, if it's not a schematic thing, if Vrabel or anyone in the front office, ownership, is squawking right now about the lack of durability, I mean, that's well within their right. I think they got something there, because since this dude has come into the league, it's seemingly always something. So, you know, that.
16: When are you guys going to have Coach Flight on? Because Coach Flight was, like, very adamant that you know, Gonzo was just being penalized for the injury his rookie year.
4: Yeah.
16: He was, like, really adamant about that. And now I would be curious.
4: We'll have Jay Stu send him another DM. And
16: yeah, I would be curious just to follow up with him. And I'm not even trying to be, like, facetious or, like, sarcastic. I would just be curious to follow up with him now and sort of say, okay, you know, but now this is, like, every year of his career, he's dealt with something.
4: Well, you mentioned the 25th anniversary of 2001. That's going to be celebrated tomorrow. I want to get your thoughts on that, Chris. We'll go down memory lane a little bit with that, because I think it's certainly one of the most important, if not the most important, teams in Boston sports history. And then, of course, there's the Tom Brady aspect with the Raiders coming to town as well. We'll touch on that with your phone calls. A couple open lines. Join us, 617-779-0985, and get them in, because we only got a half hour to go as we lead you into the Bruins pregame against the Flyers coming up here on the Sports Hub. But headlines, and then right back after this here on Gaspar Murray.
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4: And as I just mentioned, the Boston Bruins back in action on home ice today for their first matinee game of the season as they play host to a Flyers team still looking for their first win. 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The Celtics home tonight for their second preseason game. They take on the Philadelphia 76ers. 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Final day of practice for the Patriots yesterday, ahead of tomorrow's game against the Raiders. Six players ruled out, including corners Christian Gonzalez and Carlton Davis, wide receiver Mac Hollins, and fullback Reggie Gilliam. Seven players are listed as questionable. That includes running back Ramondre Stevenson and tackle Morgan Moses. For the Raiders, running back Ashton Jeanty questionable, but he is making the trip. There was breaking news in the this afternoon in the NFL as Cardinals wide receiver Marvin Harrison Jr. is expected to be traded. He is inactive for tomorrow's game, and the teams involved would prefer the trade destination is not announced until both teams play this weekend, according to multiple sources. That from NFL insider Jordan Schultz. The New England Revolution also back at Gillette Stadium tonight to take on Seattle Sounders FC. They're in town for the first time since 2018. Kickoff set for 7:30 p.m. over on the 98.5 HD2 channel. Headlines, they are brought to you by the 99. Head of the Nines for game day tomorrow. Tackle six packs of bone-in buffalo wings for just $6.99, or try the new boneless wing dipper platter with five sauces. You gotta love the Nines. I'm Jim Murray for Boston's Home for Sports, 98.5 of the Sports Hub. Next update during the Bruins pre.

0: actually coaching the game,
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6: First and 10, Patriots at the Raider 42. Time remaining, 1:50 left to play. Oakland leads 13-10. Coleman to the far side left, 3 receivers to the near side right. Brady out of a shotgun. Redmond to his left in the backfield. Snow continues to come down. Brady calling signals. The direct snap to Brady. Standing in there. Looks to the left, loses the football. It's on the ground, and let's see if it's a fumble or a pass attempt. I believe it's going to be called a fumble. It is. A fumble, and the Oakland Raiders recover at the Patriot 40, at the Oakland 49-yard line. With 1:43 to go, it did look as though his arm was moving forward, and I don't know if this one will be looked at once again. As we look at it, Brady's arm was coming forward.
7: Yeah, they're going to have to call it from upstairs.
8: The play can determine if it is a fumble.
6: All right. Now, it looked, Gino, to us anyway, of course we're biased, that it was a forward pass attempt. It looked like his arm was going forward. And that would be a huge play.
7: Yeah, but it's a question of whether he was going forward and to pull it back in. But that would be the only thing that I could see that they might say.
6: Yeah, he was trying to pull it back?
7: Yeah.
6: That's possible. Well, we're waiting for the referee. Walt Coleman is looking at the replay on this.
7: Otherwise, his arm was going forward. And they, you know, but if it was intended to be a pass and not a pull down.
6: Well, that's going to be a tough call.
7: Yeah,
6: it is. That's a tough call.
7: It is.
8: After reviewing the play, the quarterback's arm was going forward. It is an incomplete.
6: All right. Patriots retain the ball.
8: 10 on the 42.
6: First, Patriots take the football back on the review.
5: All right, we obviously play that for a reason with the Raiders in town tomorrow, and the Patriots are going to be holding a big ceremony for the Patriots' first Super Bowl championship, celebrating the 25th anniversary of the now iconic 2001 team, plus giving Adam Vinatieri his Pro Football Hall of Fame ring at halftime. Odd that he'll have hopefully have the yellow jacket on. They haven't given him a red jacket yet to go in the Patriots Hall of Fame, but be that as it may. But big, big pool of nostalgia for us all tomorrow, Chris. And it is always funny. I got an extra chill always listening to that specific call because I was listening to that call while pretending to DJ at Axis on Lansdowne Street that Saturday night. You know, because I used to work at X Night on that was the night on Saturdays at Axis, pretending to DJ, plugged in, making the hand motions, wiki, wiki, wiki, but actually listening to the Patriots. And that unbelievable, what to me was still a fumble, but they got away with it. Great. In that beating the Raiders that night in that divisional playoff game, and obviously en route to that first championship. So it's funny, a caller mentioned this yesterday, too. So they did a 15-year anniversary of this in 2016 when they took on the Rams in December. I was there that day. I don't remember it. I remember it being blown out, and I remember Jared Goff playing in that game. It was a Jeff Fisher team. They killed him. I barely remember it at all. But this time around, though, it does feel it's going to be extra special. There is something about that quarter-century mark that I think makes it hit a little bit harder for a lot of people.
9: Yeah, it's crazy to think that it's been that long. I was working at Boston.com. And they had me come in, you know, that day to do like the live blog. And I remember like typing up and putting on the website the live blog that was like at the top of the page. That's a fumble. And then, you know, they made the announcement with the change and everything and changing that. And it was just like at that moment when that happened and I'm watching the game on the TV and the old Globe offices on Morrissey Boulevard, I remember just thinking like, well, it was a heck of a season. That was awesome. Like, what a ride for these guys. And then all of a sudden it flips and it's like, wait, the season's not over and we all know what happened. It is one of the seminal moments, I think, in not only Patriots history, but Boston sports history. It's crazy to think that it's been 25 years, that it's been a quarter of a century since that happened, because it kind of feels, you know, like yesterday in a lot of respects.
5: Definitely. Is that the most important team in Boston sports history. I mean, that really is the one that, for me, it is, because that's the one that completely flipped this thing on its head. And even, I was mentioning this yesterday on Felger and Maz, you know, going back down memory lane, you know how I am, the eternal pessimist, as were a lot of my friends growing up. And I think you were as a sports
9: fan. I was
5: fan
9: too. It was like,
5: yeah, as a certain age.
9: I'd seen like one championship in my lifetime, which was, you know, that I could remember, obviously. But and that was the 86 Celtics.
5: Right. And but admittedly, even at like when Ty Law, you know, got the pick six, I said, oh, all right, maybe they don't get blown out in this game. Yeah. And then this is actually going to be more of a game than I thought it might be against the greatest show on turf. But then, you know, the Tabucky Jones fumble gets called back and it's like, oh, Jesus, it's going to happen again. That's Charlie Brown with the football and stupid Lucy. It's like, I'm falling into this trap. They're going to end up boning us here. Like, I just remember saying to a bunch of my friends watching that game, like, Aeneas Williams, pick six, you watch. Like, something was terrible was going to end up happening. And it didn't. And that ball was straight through, as straight and narrow as it could be when Vinatieri set it up. And I just, it changed everything. It was no longer Loserville. It was no longer, hey, let's hold a parade for Ray Bourque on another team. Like, the most embarrassing moment in Boston sports history. This place was just, how were they going to blow it year in, year out, no matter the team? And it just all changed. So to me, that one will always be the most special.
9: No, I could definitely say, I mean, maybe some people would argue, obviously, you know, 67 Red Sox, you know, sort of changing the temperature and environment around that team. And the city. But up until 2001, it's like this, what everything you described was this entire Boston sports experience was basically, for every team, was through the prism of being a Red Sox fan, which is, they're never going to win. How are they going to blow it? You know, woe is us. And then when the Patriots came on the scene, it flipped it on its head. And it was sort of like, not only do we deserve this, but our team's going to find a way to win. And they're going to pull it out of the fire. And not only do we deserve it, but it's our birthright to win these championships. It totally changed. And you think about 25 years, again, there's a whole generation of sports fans, some of them hopefully listening to this show today, that don't even know what we're talking about and sort of feel like the Boston teams always win. They should always win. It's our right for them to win.
5: Yeah. I mean, even, do you remember the... you know, because the Broncos ended up blowing it to the Jags in the divisional game in 96. So the Patriots, I don't think, were really expecting to host the AFC Championship game. And then they had to put in, like, extra seats, I remember. It was, like, a whole thing, or, like, extra... The power went out because they weren't prepared for it. Do you remember this?
9: Yeah,
5: there was a part of the game where they lost power at Old Foxborough Stadium because they really weren't prepared for the damn thing. I mean, that goes to show you how different it was back then. Because now, I mean, for especially, you know, the later decade with the Brady Belichick dominance, it was, you know, you expect, wake me up when it's the championship game, because the rest of this is just irrelevant.
9: Like, yeah, it's amazing. And even to the, I think back on it, and I have more perspective now because I'm older, and also you just see, but I remember there were years I covered the Patriots, and some of the regular season games felt like inconsequential. It's like, oh, yeah. Like, the only thing that matters, I remember writing at times, this team will be judged on what it does in the postseason. That's the only part of the season that matters for them. I mean, think about that. Do you know, think about how pretentious and presumptuous that is. But it's like, that was the vibe at the time. They were so good.
5: Yeah. So the Brady aspect of this obviously has a small stake in ownership in the Raiders. You know, are you of the belief, like I am and others are, that he had something to do with whispering into the ear of Mike McDonald, the Seattle head coach, to help them, give them some intel in the Super Bowl? I mean, people are still pissed off about that. He's coming back. Do you think you get any kind of video from him tomorrow to commemorate the 2001
9: That's a good point.
5: Team?
9: I could see, Tom's big on the videos. I mean, even sometimes, like, from an interview standpoint, he's big on, like, voice note video-like stuff, you know? So I could see that. I could totally see him sending. I think the bigger question would be, and as I'm watching it now, it's on the TV here in the studio, you know, I'm watching North Carolina play at Pitt. That's not a very far flight. This game is a noon game. Could Belichick, maybe Belichick doesn't show up tomorrow at the stadium, but does he show up tonight for the dinner that they're having for the players and the coaches?
5: I mean, it'd be nice. You and I think, are kind of in lockstep when it comes to, you know, who was right and Belichick and all of that. But, like, if they're going to do this, it would be nice, even if he doesn't come, the both of them, that there is some sort of video. And I know, Brady's doing a game in Seattle against the Niners on Sunday. That's probably a tough turnaround. But if the team does come out as a group like they did back 25 years ago, and then they hand the microphone to Vinatieri or whoever it happens to be and say, like, all of us couldn't be here today, but there is a couple of people that do want to send a special message just to commemorate 2001. Look up the video board. You get one from Brady and Belichick at the same time. They just run them maybe in tandem, something like that. Like, that would be the perfect scenario. Do we get it?
4: Probably not, so, especially on the Belichick end, because I really think there's really bad blood there.
9: Yeah, no, and I do think there's still some hard feelings there. I would say this. I could be wrong, and maybe I'm in the minority on this. I feel like if Bill sends a video, that's almost like worse than him not showing up. From especially when you consider, again, so, and I heard this, full disclosure, credit to Zach Gelb, who I heard this, he was talking about this morning. So apparently last weekend there was a 40th anniversary celebration for the 1986 Giants, and Belichick, after losing to Notre Dame in Chapel Hill, flew up there and was part of that evening.
4: Oh, no way.
9: Yeah, yeah, yes, yes. And I'm looking at a CBS Sports.com story right now that confirms that, yes, he did this. He flew up there for this. And I guess, so again, if he, now he, Belichick departed after the dinner. He was not part of Sunday's halftime celebration. So I'm thinking he should do the same thing for this. And it's not about us. It's not about the organization. It's not even about ownership. These are his players. These were his guys. And he should do that for these guys. He should be able to fly up after this loss to Pitt today and be there for the dinner tonight with his guys and the bond that they all have based on the incredible thing that they accomplished in 2001. So I'm hoping he does the same thing. Show up for the dinner. It's more important to me for him to be there for the players and show up for the dinner than to be out on the field tomorrow.
4: Yeah. And again, perfect scenario. He does show, just to show solidarity with his players and that team. It'd be a nice thing. Do you think he'd be welcome, though? Because it's not just the Bill end of it. I mean, let's not forget, Chris, how do you feel if you're Robert Kraft, knowing that back in the spring at a Duke North Carolina game, Belichick and his young floozy there, she shows up wearing an Orchids of Asia spa t-shirt? Like, I'd be like, okay, that's a bridge too far. We're done here.
9: Yeah, I just feel like this is maybe one of those nights where you sort of bury the hatchet, right? I mean, look, and we've seen this before. Remember how acrimonious it was between Robert Kraft and Bill Parcells at the end?
4: Yeah.
9: But ultimately, they buried the hatchet, right? What did Parcells, when they finally agreed on the deal to get Belichick to New England, what did he say? You know, tell him it's Darth Vader on the phone or something like that is the line. So I think, look, is it all going to be solved this weekend? No, but I think you can put it to the side enough to... It's kind of like if you're a divorced couple and your kid is having a wedding or is graduating from high school or college, you can put it to the side for a couple hours.
4: Yeah. And it does feel like the fans are the kids in this divorce scenario. Like, can't you just figure it out for one day? Just for those of us of a certain age that want to relive that moment. It is crazy. It's been 25 years.
9: Isn't that crazy? It's that it's been 25 years.
4: It makes you feel a million.
9: So old. It's like, and you're talking about doing the DJ thing right on land. Now, I don't think you'd get within 25 miles of Lansdowne on a Saturday night.
4: Right, no, I'd have to play Ella Langley Choosing Texas. It's like country bars down there now. Oh
9: that's
4: God.
9: Right, it is. Yeah. Or you'd have to play, have you heard the Drake remix of that?
4: Oh, Jesus, no. Yeah, I'm DJ Hopalong Jim, playing you the best country hits here. Let's have a hoedown on Lansdowne Street. What the hell has happened, Chris?
9: You'd have to be off by 9 to go to bed.
4: Oh, yeah. Oh, no. I'm talking like if I was, you know, my 20s now. Age?
9: I'm talking about you, Jim Murray, right now. What would it take for you? I'm telling you, I feel like your friend Cheeseburger should call and be like, Jim, tonight, you know, whatever's down there, you know, you have to be there DJing at this
4: place.
9: Oh,
4: my God.
9: How much?
4: Ah, Jesus, real money. So I'm there till, you know, they close at 2.
9: Correct.
4: Means I don't really shut down. I get in my car at 2:45.
9: Yes.
4: This age?
9: Yes.
4: Real number?
9: Taking requests, too, from, like, drunk Gen Z girls.
4: Oh, God. Real number? Cash in hand, $830,000. I think that's a fair price. I think that's more than that's low.
9: That's a little low than I thought it was going to start with. I thought it was going to be a million minimum.
4: I think they're getting off easy.
9: Yeah, I do. That's a bargain.
4: Oh, what a hell! Even back then, though, I still had my gripes even in my 20s because you could smoke in those places back then.
9: Oh, that's right.
4: Yeah, get
9: that's
4: home
9: right,
4: and right. Oh, terrible. All right, we have one segment to go. If you want to call in, we'll get to your calls. Pats, Sox, anything we've touched on, reliving the memory of 2001 and the Patriots' first championship, 617-779-0985. Back after this here on Gasper and Murray.
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4: All right, welcome back. Gasper and Murray here, 98.5 The Sports Hub. Again, short show today as we're leading into Bruins pregame, their first matinee game of the season, as they're going to be home against the Philadelphia Flyers. We got a fair amount of these, Chris. I think we went over the schedule at one point, but unlike last year, we have a nice little chunk of these short shows this season with the Bruins. Thank you very much.
9: Yeah, you guys alerted me to that. I didn't realize that. I didn't know. Is that a change just in sort of like the national TV deal? They want the window. That's what it is? Because we didn't have a ton of them last season.
4: Yeah, last season it was a lot of Saturday night games, which I was certainly no fan of. But, you know, I'll take this. So, again, some thoughts tomorrow. You think the Patriots are going to have a little bit more work on their hands than people expect? Because this was one when the schedule first came out, people looked at it and said, well, these are going to be the layup games. Tough month, obviously. If they get out of it 2-2, which they did, that would be a win. But then you have, using air quotes here, layups against the Raiders and Jets. Now, the Jets have looked like the Jets a little bit more, but they've been friskier than people expected. And the Raiders, again, no one expected them to be 3-1.
9: No.
4: But how does this play out tomorrow?
9: Oh, man, you're putting me on the spot for the predictions, which I hate. I do think they're going to have to score some points. Look, this might be a game where they can turn the clock back on Kirk Cousins and make him look mortal, and they get out of there, and it's like a 17-6 victory. But if that happens, are you really going to feel good about it?
4: No. I mean, you need to see the offense continue to progress.
9: I agree. And so I think that's what you need.
4: Yeah, I was saying last week, again, I'm never moral victories guy, but yeah. I expected them to lose that game. Tough spot. They looked awful in Jacksonville. But if the quarterback and the offense looked more competent and they could get to the mid-20s and Drake May looked like the Drake May of last year, but they still lost, I could live with it. But, you know, you got that, even though I hated that fumble. My God. He was better, and it was a win. So, again, 2-2 coming out of that first month is phenomenal for them.
9: Yeah, I agree. I think it's good for them to come out of there with sort of the baseline. So now what you're hoping is obviously the team improves and puts it all together. You can build off the offensive performance, be effective, be efficient, try and limit the turnovers. And then defensively, you know, it's a tough spot because of what you're missing in terms of your defensive backfield. No Christian Gonzalez, no Carlton Davis. You're really depleted in that defensive backfield. But if you can continue to, that's really been the strength of the team all season, the Jacksonville game withstanding when they allowed 5-for-5 in the red zone. But if you can finally kind of put it all together, I think that would definitely be helpful for the Patriots. And I don't think, to your point, that Vegas is going to be a layup. I think Vegas will be able to score some points in this game. Will they be able to score the 26 they've scored in every game this year? I'm going to say no, because I think the Patriots defense is good and they're at home and it's a well-run, well-constructed defense. But I also don't think off the top of my head that you're going to hold them to like 6.
4: Pat in the car on Josh McDaniels. I think you're going to be the last call today here on Gasper Murray. Hello, Pat.
21: Hi, guys. First of all, love the show. I appreciate taking the time to talk to me. So you're going to like this. So as a born and raised Raider fan in this area, though, it's kind of sucked, obviously, with the years of winning. But seeing McDaniels come in like a vampire and suck the life out of that Vegas team was a top three worst fan experience that I've had as a fan. And that's a long list, as you know. And so, Jim, as you know, do not underestimate the power of spite. I'm sure that Incognito is embellishing a little bit, but I'm sure that Max and a lot of those guys on the defense do want to stick it to Josh, and it's going to be a tougher game than fans around here think it's going to be. Thanks for the time, guys. Love the show.
4: Thanks, Pat. Yeah, no, I think tomorrow's game is going to be legit, and the thing that concerns me the most is that the Raiders are coming in with the most takeaways in the league with 9.
9: Great point.
4: And you have a quarterback who plays like his hands are buttered before he even takes a snap. And again, he was better last week, Chris, but these fumbles, and it's not like he's really that one last week. It's just because it's like a scrum and it just squirts out. It's not like he just got whacked and like, or got hit from behind or the side or anything. It's just like, They all kind of look the same, and it's just like, can you please hang on to the ball? My God, that's the thing that is so maddening to me.
9: Yeah, no question about it with the turnovers, and Drake has to work on that, obviously, improve on that. He leads the NFL in turnovers at this point. And when I go back and look at that play, my thought is either he needs to be gone in terms of out of the pocket, bail out, or the ball needs to be out. You know, and I think that is the double edge sword of Drake May, which is that he'll be able to hold onto the ball and make some amazing plays, but at the same time, when he holds onto the ball too long like that, he puts the ball in jeopardy and makes plays for the other team too.
4: Can I give you something else stupid that kind of makes me nervous about tomorrow's game?
9: Sure.
4: It's as you know me, I'm a fan of the aesthetics of athletics.
9: Yeah.
4: I love that they're doing this 25-year anniversary thing for the 2001 Patriots tomorrow. All of that. Big celebration. It's the Raiders. You get to spite them a little bit because they have to relive the fumble and all of that. Why are you wearing the loser throwbacks? And I know they look great.
9: They do look phenomenal.
4: But against the Raiders, and when you wore those...

0: point on that. Well, we'll see. I mean, again, I think for the Patriots at this point, a lot of it is about consistency. You know, we're four games into the year. The parts that's the preseason should be over. Now you should be able to show what kind of team you are.
1: What are you doing with the rest of your day?
0: I don't know. I'm going to go out. It's a beautiful day, so I have some errands to run. I'll probably just be out and about. What about you?
1: I'm going to clean the garage. Oh, I'll see you tomorrow
0: sounds
1: exciting. Morning.
0: Sounds good. See you at the stadium.
1: All right. For Chris Gasper and Brian Rod producing the show, we are signing off here on Gasper and Rod. Coming up next, it's the Bruins' first matinee game of the season, playing host to the Philadelphia Flyers at TD Garden with Ryan Johnson and Bob Beers. Stay tuned for that. Talk to you tomorrow morning here on the Sports Hub. Bye.

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2: 2 seconds, 1 second, it's over. 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
3: After 39 long years, the Cup is back home. 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
0: Now, here's Ryan Johnston and Bob Beers.
4: From TD Garden, this is Boston Bruins Hockey. This afternoon, the Bruins look to close out a three-game homestand on a high note and try to build off a six-goal performance against Utah as they play host to the winless Philadelphia Flyers. Great to have you with us. Alongside Bob Beers, I'm Ryan Johnston. The Bruins coming off a Thursday night win where they were hoping for a bounce-back performance, and they got it. 6-1 over the Utah Mammoth. Featured three power play goals, a four-point night, including two goals for David Pastrnak. Another excellent performance from Jeremy Swayman in goal. Also a night where Marco Sturm's penalty killers went 7-for-7 against a Utah team that had been nearly unstoppable.
5: We were good prepared. I thought Matt did a good job there on the pre-scout. Took away the, especially in the top units, their special players and their weapons where they scored most of their goals from. So we did a good job.
6: Yeah, not to take anything away from the Bruins' performance, it was good. They ran into a poor goaltending performance in the first period by Utah, and then they made some high-end plays in the second period. Their special teams were excellent in that game, and Jeremy Swayman was excellent in that game. I mean, you take away some of the saves that he made in the first period off a couple of turnovers, and all of a sudden Utah's out to a 2-0 lead in the first. It might be a different game. So you can look at the 6-1 score and say, oh, they blew them out, that's fine. Great, a couple guys got off the schneid, they got it going offensively, the power play got going. They're not there, your goaltender doesn't make some big saves. You want to make sure you're dialed in here at the beginning of this game against a Flyer team that's coming in with a sense of massive urgency and desperation here trying to find their first win of the season.
7: Yeah, we'll talk about the Flyers and what they've gone through here in the early part of the season coming up in just a bit. Meanwhile, you mentioned the power play. 3 out of 4 on the night against the Utah Mammoth. Captain David Pastrnak, both of his goals came on the power play. Said it was nice to have some success after they had started the season 0-for-10.
8: Yeah, important, obviously, gave a huge boost to our game, and big time, you know, everything was clicking today, so good game for the special teams.
6: Yeah, but so they were just, the first goal sometimes is a snowball effect, and Pastrnak got one off a clean face-off win by Elias Lindholm. And he didn't get an assist on it because two guys touched the puck before that. Brunet got his first NHL point on that goal. But it's a shot from the top of the circle with no screen in front. Honestly, it shouldn't go in. Like, Pastrnak's a great goal scorer. We know that. Puck can't go in if you're Utah. That's the way they're looking at it. But what it does for the power play is like, oh,

0: all right, we finally got one.
1: Right.
0: You know, it was only four games, but that's a, you know, that's a long time if you're not scoring and your team, and you allowed essentially two shorthanded goals against Ottawa the game before. So you feel good about it. And then the two plays that were made in the second period for power play goals, to me, I mean, just high-end plays. The pass from Pastrnak was fantastic. Fake shot, one-time pass into left-wing circle for Geeky. And then Geeky over to Pastrnak on a saucer play through two sticks that got there. Like, Geeky's pass to Pastrnak was high-end. I mean, so all of a sudden now you're feeling pretty good about yourself. So they went 3-for-4. The fourth power play was a garbage time at the end of the game.
1: Right.
0: It really didn't mean anything. But the three that they scored, okay, now we're feeling a little bit better about ourselves. You know, Brunet will probably be manning that quarterback in that power play again here today. McAvoy should be on it on Tuesday when the Bruins end up in San Jose, and it's his first game of the season. But for now, Brunet, they've tried Lori there. They've tried, they started with Hampuslund, went to Lori. Now I've gone to Brunet. They get the three power play goals the other day. Feel good. I think one area, though, stay out of the box here. You know, like, don't give the Flyers the life that, you know, that you want to keep them down while they're down. We said stay out of the box against Utah because their power play is so lethal, and you kill all seven power plays for Utah. Kind of went against it, but went against the game plan. But they know that they've got to stay out of the box just in general.
1: Yeah, you talked about kind of that
0: it takes the flow away from guys.
1: Oh, absolutely. Yeah, I mean, shorthanded seven times the other night against Utah is certainly not a recipe for success. Meanwhile, you talked about kind of that confidence boost that comes with it. Morgan Geeky, a goal and two assists after he had been kind of quiet through the first four games, and he looked at that coming off of Monday night's loss and said the response shows a lot about where this team is.
2: You know, for us, this is, you know, kind of a little bit for us, a wake-up call, and allowed us to kind of get back on our feet. And you're right, the culture in here and the compete level of this group is second to none, so we'll just continue to build off that and you know, keep going for Saturday.
0: Yeah, you know, Geeky, he wasn't playing poorly. I mean, he had a couple of posts off of break-ins. He wasn't quite up to his snuff. He wasn't quite up to his game and his level of play, I think that's fair to say in terms of the scoring chances. But when he had chances, you know, he was hitting a couple of posts. And those can easily go in, and all of a sudden it's a whole different story. Now he's got three goals instead of one. You know,
1: right.
0: So it's for a goal scorer, that's just kind of the way it is sometimes. As long as he's getting the chances, he's eventually going to score. And he's doing the other things. That's the thing for Geeky. He's not going to kill penalties. He's not going to play in defensive situations. So, you know, when you're out there in those, and depending on the situation of the game, you know, down a goal, or even in a game, need to score, need to be involved offensively, need to create offensively, that's where they need to see him. And he certainly did that the other day against Utah.
1: Marco Sturm's going to go with the same lineup as he did on Thursday night. No changes there. No changes in goal, where Jeremy Swayman has been terrific, and he will get the start again here this afternoon as we've got the Bruins and the Flyers coming up from TD Garden. Coming up here on our pregame show, Bob will chat with Bruins head coach Marco Sturm. We'll take a look around the NHL, including some breaking news out of New York just moments ago about their goaltending situation. And up next, we'll preview the Philadelphia Flyers here on the 98.5 The Sports Hub, Bruins Radio Network, driven by the versatile Honda CR-V at your local Honda dealer.
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1: Bruins and Flyers coming up here from TD Garden. Philadelphia comes in here today having lost five in a row to start the season, an 0-3-2 record. Coming off a 2-1 loss to the Ottawa Senators on Thursday. Rick Tocchet had previously said he was not happy with the level of play in some of those early games. Said his team showed some signs of life on Thursday, but need to take better advantage of their opportunities.
11: Yeah, the QP was there. Guys really worked hard. You know, obviously got in penalty trouble. The one there, it cost us at the end. But, you know, we have the 5-on-3 there. We got to put one in there.
12: Yeah, so they've struggled to score. I mean, no question about that. We can see that on the numbers. But he questioned their compete level the first couple of games. They lost 7-0 in their opener against Pittsburgh.
1: Against their arch rivals, right?
12: Yes.
1: Yeah.
12: That's alarming. Some guys that they have expected to score have not scored yet. They've struggled in that department. They're trying to raise their compete level. They're going to be missing a couple of key guys that we just talked about.
1: They just announced. Yeah. Travis Konecny's not going to play today. Rasmus Ristolainen on the back end is going on IR.
12: Extremely competitive players.
1: Yeah.
12: Ristolainen's a physical, competitive player on the back end. Konecny's like a heart and soul forward for them. Those are massive losses for them. They still have plenty of guys that can do it. But, you know, you lose 2-1 the other day to Ottawa. They were better. So they're starting to see signs of turning the corner, but they haven't broken out yet. And to be winless in their first five and a playoff team last year. Now, were they ahead of schedule last year? You know, were they expected to make the playoffs? I don't think they were. I think they were a little surprised that they made it. But they did. And Vladar was good. He hasn't been great so far this season. He signed a new extension. They need him to be better. Wall has been okay, you know, so they've been more competitive the last couple of games. I expect the compete level to be high for them today, but more about the Bruins. Build on a game against Utah where you won 6-1. You're on home ice. Build on this. Get back to 4-2. Get back to two games over 500 before you go on a four-game road trip. It's not going to be an easy road trip. So take care of business at home against a team that's struggling.
1: Well, but a team that should have some desperation in their game today.
12: A lot of it.
1: You know, after having lost five in a row to start the season. And
12: desperation, urgency, use whatever word you want, but they should have all of it today.
1: Yeah, Trevor Zegras still looking for his first goal of the season. You mentioned the offensive woes. Six goals they've scored in five games so far this year, including getting shut out on opening night. Trevor Zegras still looking for his first, and he said the effort that they showed on Thursday should yield some more positive results.
13: The way we battled, the way we competed tonight, that's more of who we are as the Philadelphia Flyers, and we got a lot of hockey left, and I think if we bring that kind of effort on a daily basis, we're going to be a much better hockey club.
12: Yeah, they liked their effort the other day. So effort's there, but effort should always be there. Sorry,
1: that's the one thing that you can control,
12: like,
1: right?
12: Yeah, like, why shouldn't you have the effort and the compete level? You know, your execution might not be there on certain nights. We certainly saw that, you know, from a Bruins standpoint the other day against Ottawa. But, you know, the effort has to be there all the time. And, you know, for a team that can't score, Konecny's got – he's not playing today. He's got three assists. He's out of the lineup.
1: Right.
12: You know, you've got guys already in their lineup. You got a couple guys that are minus six. They've only played five games. So – look, and I know it's the 7-0 game against Pittsburgh was part of that, but You got to kick a team when they're down. You got to take advantage. You know, from the Flyers' standpoint, they don't want to get too far behind. They have confidence in themselves. But if you're the Bruins, you're on home ice. Like, take it to them. And take it to them physically, I think, you know, personally. But, you know, make them pay the price. They don't have much in their lineup. They really don't. When you look up and down their lineup in terms of the physical part of their game, especially with Ristolainen and Konechny out of it, and, you know, dictate the way that this game is going to be played, and that's up to the Bruins to be able to do.
1: Bruins and Flyers coming up at the top of the hour. We will get a check of the Sports Hub headlines when we return here on the 98.5 the Sports Hub Bruins Radio Network, driven by the versatile Honda CR-V at your local Honda dealer.
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22: The Boston Bruins back in action on home ice today for their first matinee game of the season as they play host to a Philadelphia Flyers team still looking for their first win of the season. Puck drop coming up a little after 1. The Celtics are also home tonight for their second preseason game as they take on the Philadelphia 76ers with tip-off at 8 p.m. Final day of practice for the New England Patriots yesterday, ahead of tomorrow's home game against the Las Vegas Raiders. Six players ruled out. That includes corners Christian Gonzalez and Carlton Davis, wide receiver Mac Hollins, and fullback Reggie Gilliam. Seven players listed as questionable. That includes running back Ramondre Stevenson, defensive tackle Christian Barmore, and tackle Morgan Moses. For the Raiders, running back Ashton Gentry questionable, but he did make the trip. There was breaking NFL news this afternoon as Cardinals wide receiver Marvin Harrison Jr. expected to be traded. He is inactive for tomorrow's game, and the teams involved would prefer the trade destination not be announced until both teams play this weekend, according to multiple sources. The New England Revolution back at Gillette Stadium tonight, taking on Seattle Sounders FC, who are in town for the first time since 2018. Kickoff set for 7:30 p.m. I'm Jim Murray with your headlines. Ryan and Bob are going to be back right after this here on the Bruins Radio Network, driven by the versatile Honda CR-V, available at your local New England Honda dealers.
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1: Bruins taking on the Flyers here this afternoon at TD Garden as we take a swing around the NHL. Some news out of New York today. Rangers goalie Igor Shesterkin injured last night against Washington. Will miss the rest of the season, the Rangers say, with a lower body injury. They have no Jonas Korpisalo. He's already been hurt.
12: It was, and it wasn't like a collision. He was way out of the net, trying to cut down an angle, right? And then he's scrambling to get back into the net, and he kind of did it to himself, unfortunately. You know, so it wasn't a collision, and nobody ran into him. There was nothing malicious about it, and it's just such an unfortunate circumstance for the New York Rangers, who are off to a good start this season. You know, better start than a lot of people expected them to be, and now to lose their best player, by far their best player. You know, it's a team that, okay, we've got our goaltender now, we got to build around our goaltender, right? So, you know, maybe the best goaltender in the league, and he is out now for the rest of the season. That is a massive, massive blow for the New York Rangers, and I'm curious to see where they go from here. You know, usually that means making a move for a goaltender. Connor Hellebuck. Right?
1: Well, that's what Winnipeg's been waiting for, right? Is somebody to get desperate and make an offer.
12: If the Rangers want to be a team that's competing this year, I don't know enough about their backup situation to know if they're solid in that situation.
1: Dylan Garand,
12: I know, but
1: very untested.
12: He's very untested. Yeah, he played in Hartford. I get that and whatever, but this is like Connor Hellebuck all over the place, right? If they have the pieces to be able to make a trade for him, and then Winnipeg sits there and says, yeah, they got to pony up if they want to win this year, but then what do you do after? But that, you worry about that later. But if you're missing him the whole season, that's a massive blow for the Rangers.
1: One other bit of injury news we should touch on down in Florida. Brad Marchand's going to be out 6 weeks after he suffered a lower body injury the other night.
12: It could have been worse.
1: Yeah.
12: It didn't look
24: good. Down, you see.
12: Similar to Barkov, right? Because Barkov got hurt the other day. This is what happened to them last season. This is what derailed them last season. All the injuries that they had last year. I mean, Barkov missed the entire season after getting hurt in training camp.
1: Right.
12: Now Marchie goes down, like I said, that could have been a lot worse. Barkov's could have been a lot worse. They're both about 6 weeks, 6 to 8 weeks in that time frame. So, you know, you're talking, what, you know, December at some point, those guys getting back into the lineup. Where are they at that point in time? They still have a lot. They're still pretty deep.
1: Yeah.
12: It's a pretty deep team, and a lot of people expect them to be Stanley Cup contenders this year. But that's unfortunate for Marchie, who had to he was dealing with an injury to start the season, came back a little earlier than expected.
1: That's our look around the NHL. We'll hear from Marco Sturm when we return on the 98.5 The Sports Hub Bruins Radio Network, driven by the versatile Honda CR-V at your local New England Honda dealer.
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24: Marco, you get set to take on the Flyers here this afternoon. I don't want to revisit last game, but I do want to talk about kind of the process for you in terms of it wasn't the perfect game, but you guys got a couple timely goals early in the game. Power play was good. Special teams good. Like, all that. You know, when you look at the process as you move forward, and it's going to be so important over a long season, what do you see?
25: Yeah, it's funny. You know, everyone is talking about you win a 6-0 game or a 6-1 game and you're still not happy, all right? But you're right. Had a little taste to some just mistakes we made. Worst way had to kick in too many times to make a good save. So, you know, those are the moments we just have to be better. But, you know, with everything happening so fast, starting the season, short training camp, I feel like there will be some strange games for every team. You saw Utah; they one of the best teams, I thought, and they come in and they got beat 6-1. So it's going to happen like that. I think early on, before everything's going to settle in. But we just, you know, we have different standards now. So we want to play our game. We have to find our game early as possible to get those kind of points early on.
24: And what, in your head, what is your game? Like, what, when you're at your best, what are you doing?
25: Yeah, we're very well structured. I think a very well structured hockey team who can play really tough against and have the ability to strike on special teams, especially on the power play. So, again, when we do go away from that, we're going to look like Ottawa, and that was pretty clear to me even last year. When we do that and everyone is on the same page, we give ourselves a chance to win a hockey game and get points, and that's already nice to see and to feel. If we do that, that we would be fun.
24: Special teams excelled last game. Did you do anything different on the penalty kill, or were you just better in what you try to do?
25: Yeah, we're just better. Again, it's I'm not saying a new system on the PK. We did it a little bit end of last year, but we needed reps. I think that's what it was. And also,
24: you got plenty of reps the other
25: day. Yeah, it's right, way too many. But also the pairs, you got to get used to. I mean, simple things like that. People don't know and don't even realize how how impactful it is. Also, you know, on the forward side of it, 5-on-5 now, having different line combinations. And, you know, even if you have one guy out like Arvidsson, it's impactful because that was my go-to line, and now I have to find another go-to line. So, you know, so we're still in that process. But at the same time, we have to make sure we keep going to play our game, like I said.
24: So you guys were pretty good in the first four games at not taking a lot of penalties. You took seven last game. Was it a product of the way the game was being called, or were you a little just undisciplined with sticks?
25: Yeah, we had a meeting yesterday, and I would say a little bit of both, because it happened to both teams. So I'm not saying it was all on us. It was just I do believe that's the referee decided to start the game or play or, you know, call that game for 40 minutes, and all of a sudden you don't call anything. So that's part of it, and it's part of it. There were a couple just, you know, mistakes on our end. We have to get better. That's just the way it is. I mean, it's I feel like we always touch on it and talk about it, but we do have to get better too.
24: Power play, you know, through the first four, scoreless, come up with three goals the other day. Just what did you like more about your power play in that game?
25: We could feel right away, even in the morning, they were upset, they were not happy, and but then right away they were willing to be direct right away off that face-off with, you know, David, especially him, always try to pass and make one more play. He's being direct and shooting that puck, and then when that one went in, that opened, I think, his eyes a little bit too, and then he felt better, and all of a sudden when he feels better, the rest will feel better too. That's just the way it is, and sometimes they just need one goal. So hopefully we can, or they can stay on top of it and be direct again today.
24: Last question for you on the Flyers. I know that they're struggling to score goals. They're not quite there yet, but they're a pretty good team, playoff team from last year. Like, what kind of scares you about them today?
25: Yeah, that's why I don't look at those things, or try not to look at it, because they are that good. They have talent. They've proven that it's a really good hockey team. So again, I do believe it's more up to us. How we used to start the game this afternoon, are we ready? Are we willing to play that our game for 60 minutes? And don't have to worry about a Philly team who's been struggling. So again, we just got to make sure we found our game right away in the first 10 minutes.
24: Appreciate it, Marco. Good luck here today.
25: Thank you.
24: That's head coach Marco Sturm. Bruins Flyers are next.
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4: Five games into the season, the Bruins have already seen some ups and downs. Thursday night was definitely one of the ups. Back up top for Hampus. Backing toward the far side. Gives over there to Kiki. Now to Pasternak. Score! One-timer by Pasternak. He's got two. Both on the power play. It's 4-0. Pasternak's got it. Coming across the line. Got it on cross, and they score. Matt Patra makes it 6-0 Bruins. Today, it's a matinee against the Philadelphia team still looking for its first win. The Bruins and the Flyers, coming up next.
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1: Back here at TD Garden, Bruins and the Flyers getting ready for this matinee. First of 3 meetings on the year between these two teams. And before we drop the puck, here is Todd Angeli with today's national anthem.

0: Todd Angeli with our national anthem as we get set for the opening faceoff between the Flyers and the Bruins this afternoon. Let's take a look at our starting lineups. In goal for Philadelphia is Dan Vladar. On defense, the pairing of Travis Sanheim and Jamie Drysdale. And up front, Owen Tippett, Sean Couturier, and Matvei Michkov. For the Bruins, it's Jeremy Swayman in goal, Hampus Lindholm and Will Borgen, your defenseman. And up front, line of Casey Mittelstadt, Elias Lindholm, and James Hagan.
1: 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Today's New England Ford dealers' first five contestant of the game is John Bainter of Amesbury, Mass. If the Bruins score in the first 5 minutes, John wins a pair of tickets to a future Bruins game courtesy of the New England Ford dealers. Enter the contest at 98.5thesportshub.com. Bruins in the home black sweaters, helmets, and pants. Flyers on the road in white helmets, white sweaters with orange and black trim and black pants. And we are underway with a puck going into the Philadelphia zone down to our right. Bruins will move from left to right here on offense as Jamie Drysdale brings to center ice and dumps in around behind Swayman. Took a funny hop, hits the back of the net. Hampus Lindholm sends it toward the far corner, and they'll work it to Borgen to bring out of the zone. Headman pass for Hagans, and a whistle, and the Bruins are offside.
0: So cleaner breakouts, tighter defensively from the Bruins standpoint to start this game. You know, afternoon game is sometimes it's a little bit of a hit or miss, right? Are you on top of your game? You kind of still a little sleepy, but I think the Bruins should be excited to play in this one based on the way that they finished last game, you know, and scored the six goals, feeling good on home ice before you got to go on the road for four. I would hope that's the case.
1: Dump in here by Zadorov. We'll get lofted back out of the zone by Travis Sanheim, and that one will not make it to the goal line for ice.
0: It took a
1: left turn. Hit the angled boards in the corner and
0: That, for the linesman, that's a tough one, right? Because Zadorov's back there first.
1: Whistle here in the Bruins zone.
0: But Zadorov's back there first, so, you know, if you got to make a determination when, as a linesman, that's a hard call for them. If that puck can get over the line or not when the defenseman gets back to the dot. And Zadorov's there easily, but is it going to get over the goal line? Is it going to get over that end line? And he made the right read there. I think that's the toughest one for the linesman, though.
1: Yeah. I think we saw one a few games ago kind of down the other end. It never got to the goal line, but they whistled it because they thought it was going to get there. And
0: that was in Minnesota, I think.
1: Yeah. So here is Zadorov carrying through the neutral zone on the right side. He's got Pasternak, whips one all the way across to the far side. Geeky back up top here for Clifton, who shot it wide looking for a redirect. It kicks off the back wall and in front, covered by Vladar.
0: Yeah, I think, you know, for any game, but especially some of these afternoon games, get every line into it early. Whatever you need to do to get into a game, that, you know, the old saying in the locker room, get a hit, you know, get a feel for the puck, get a hit, you know, whatever you do, like, get your legs going here early in the day and get all the lines going, try to get into a rhythm, stay out of, you know, don't take seven penalties like they did last game.
1: Geeky gets kicked out of a face-off here.
0: About that, you know, and he kind of had a smile on his face when he was answering it. I said, you know, is that the referee just calling it tight, or is it, you know, you guys have to be better? He said, well, a little bit of both. He said, they called it for 40 minutes, and then they kind of stopped.
1: Yeah. Puck deep into the Philadelphia zone here. Dvorak wraps it up the far wall. It'll be brought through neutral ice. Sanheim going to carry in across the Boston line. Now along the near circle, Zegras.
0: Yeah, good recovery for Bernier there. He got caught up the ice a little bit, got himself back into position, and then closed on Zegras.
1: Porter Martone in the right wing corner. Dvorak behind the net. Zegras shoved by Brunet. Zegras able to turn free with the puck, got it off to Sanheim, far circle, and the shot is blocked by Geeky. Sanheim's got it back, hands off to Drysdale, coming down the left circle, and a shot handled by Swayman, no rebound.
0: I'll take that shot, right, outside the dot, below the dot, outside the dot, and Swayman able to handle it, but a good block by Geeky when the Bruins miss a check down behind the net, and Zegras throws that puck into the right wing circle to the left of Swayman. And it's Geeky who gets in the way and blocks it.
1: Face off inside the defensive zone. Pushed back in behind the Bruins net. Far side, Janot. Has taken away, but Ricochet is back out.
0: You know what you like about the two face-off wins, and it's D to D up to the wing. And I know Janot's pass went off a leg, but they got it out. It's just so much better than what we saw a couple times the other day where you ice the puck after winning face-offs in your own zone.
1: Well, speaking of that geeky block, Bruins blocked 23 shots the other night.
0: Well,
1: they gave up 37 on goal and still blocked 23.
0: I was going to say, 37 shots on goal, over 20 blocks. That tells you had the puck a lot the other night. And the score was not necessarily indicative of the way the game went. The Bruins were shorthanded seven times, so that helps that number. But
1: Flyers with possession in their own zone. Michael Bunting. It was just picked up on Tuesday.
0: It's like you win a game like that, but you can still get your players' attention knowing that they didn't play as well as they need to.
1: Here's Zacha centering. Pasternak on the doorstep. Let it go to the backhand. Woodard lunged out to make a play at it.
0: And Pasta just sent that puck out in front for Zacha for a great chance.
1: Zacha turning with it on the near side. Got it to Pasternak. Tried to backhand in front for Geeky. It was blocked. Zacha going in behind. Gives it back to Pasternak, going into the left wing corner to Zacha. Pass was in his skates. In front, Geeky turns and gets it back in front. Tipped by Zacha. Goes up and over. Geeky again, near circle. Crossing pass was deflected. Pasternak shot smothered by Achari. And it'll be cleared out by Garrett Wilson.
0: That's a good sign for that line right there. I mean, I know nothing goes in for them, but that's a really good sign that line is clicking.
1: Clifton, pass up ice, tipped in by Hagans, but it will flutter up over the glass out of play.
0: That was a dominating shift in the offensive zone. Pasternak had the best chance right in front. He got in on maybe a little too tight, so he couldn't really get that shot away. Or the backhand, he tried to go deke on the backhand. Villar kind of stayed with him, but maintained possession, break the Flyers down a little bit defensively.
1: Face off at center ice here. 16:18 to go, first period. Scoreless early. Elias Lindholm wins the draw. Mason Lorai paired along with Frederick Brunet once again today. Jason Mittelstadt turns it back toward Lorai. Now Elias Lindholm springs Mittelstadt up the right side. Coming down the circle with a backhand shot. Goes up and over Vladar.
0: I like that attempt. He airmailed it on the backhand, but neutral zone, right? Lorai, one pass. Flyers really back off there. They give him the whole neutral zone.
1: Elias Lindholm back in on the attack. He's got Hagan's high slot shot. Sticked away by Vladar. Poked out of the zone by Zegras. Handled by Lorai. Lindholm over to Borgen. So Bruins getting some changes done here. Hampus Lindholm. From his own blue line, pass through the neutral zone was redirected. Goes in toward Vladar. He'll hand it off for Helga Granz, who was just activated off the injured list today. Rasmus Ristolainen placed on IR just before game time.
0: Saw Granz in preseason, did we not?
1: We did. He got hurt at the tail end of training camp. Making his season debut, he's only got six NHL games in his career. That was a couple seasons ago. And all of last year in the AHL. Juracek, pressured by Minton, forces a turnover near the Boston blue line. Here's Borgen. Blue-to-blue pass for Paterka, directed deep. Juracek going behind the net, chased by Husnadina. Juracek carries out to his own blue line. Sends a pass ahead to Cates. Over to Martone, top of the left circle. Shot went wide on the glove side.
0: Martone's still looking for his first point this season, which is really surprising based on the way that he played last year for the Flyers.
1: They had 10 points in 9 games coming out of college last season. As Connor Clifton brings the Bruins forward. Drops one off for Zacha. Right circle to Pasternak. Pasta trying to get around one last man. It was Achari. You got a piece of that. Zadorov gives to Pasternak, back to Zadorov, back to Pasta, one-timer save made, and the rebound just away from Geeky. Drysdale coming back through the neutral zone will drive one in around the boards. Achari leveled by Zadorov in the near corner. Clifton, now yes. Zacha, he'll clear.
0: That was a heavy hit right there, and Achari's a solid guy.
1: Icing here against the Bruins as that one went just wide of Vladar.
0: I like the early signs that the Bruins, they're breaking the puck out cleanly. They're using the late guy. There's a lot of room through the neutral zone. The Flyers, for as much as it's been talked about, is their difficulty in scoring. I see them having trouble defending right now. They're loose in the neutral zone, and the Zaka line with Pastrnak and Geeky has done whatever they wanted in the offensive zone so far.
1: Well, not only missing Ristolainen today, Cam York also out of the lineup day-to-day with an injury.
0: Their lineup.
1: So you get two of their regular six defensemen who are out as they regain entry here into the Bruins zone. Grahn's going into the right-wing corner.
0: On the Bruins side of things, you know, Ryan, it's, right now they don't have the results to show for it.
1: But Tippett misplayed out near his own blue line, able to regain.
0: They're crisp. They're quick in their decision-making. They're crisp so far.
1: There's Mishkov getting it in front for Tippett. Point blank stopped by Swayman.
0: And when they're not, Swayman's there.
1: Brunet backhands along for Lauri. Lauri will send a pass up the right side here to Patra. Just inside the Philadelphia line. Brunet coming up to make the shot. Kicked away by Vladar.
0: Like that's too simple through the neutral zone. Flyers are struggling in that area right now.
1: The whistle behind the play here with 12:55 to go in this first period. Faceoff's going to come back down into the Philadelphia zone for an icing.
0: Commercial timeout.
1: Referee trying to get proper personnel out there for
0: Brunet
1: Philly.
0: Jumping up into the play. Flyers had a good chance, right? Right in front. Mishkov down to Tippett. Tippett turning and trying to wire that puck on Swayman. Swayman just stayed right with him.
1: Faceoff will be near circled to our right. Sealer able to push it behind his net for Juracek. But Casey Mittelstadt in the far corner giving Juracek some problems. Forced a turnover. Casey comes right in front with the backhand. Save made by Vladar. Rebound will be pushed back toward the near circle. Mittelstadt up top for Borgen. Over to the far side. Hampus Lindholm. Feathers in behind the net. Hagens and Juracek come together back there. On the near side boards, Borgen pinching down to the hash marks to keep it in, but it'll be played by Forster. Chopped off the far boards and out by Sealer. Kareem's across the ice, and Zegras will get to it first, come back into his own zone. Now up the left side, and into Boston territory is Forster. Puck at the back of the net with Cates. Off the far wall, back to Granz at the right point. Over to the near side, Benoit. Martone whistles one wide of Swayman. Granz on that far side. Pushed up against the boards by Elias Lindholm. Hampus Lindholm takes the puck. His pass was partially blocked, but now Hagens will give it toward Borgen near side.
0: Yeah, complete a line change here. Get organized coming up.
1: Borgen pass to Peterka. He'll spring it to Minton. In across the Philly line. Stops right circle. Minton at the hash marks. Crossing past Zadorov, coming down that left circle with a good chance.
0: That was a 2-on-3. It's a 2-on-3, and the Flyers completely backed off. The Bruins end up getting a great chance from it.
1: Here is Peterka right back in on the attack. Zadorov over to Clifton to the top of the right circle. Throws one into the middle. That one kicked back. Comes back out into neutral ice. Zadorov backing to his own blue line. Minton now turning up ice. 11:07 to go here in this first period. Here's Peterka just inside the Philadelphia line. Backhanded across. That one broken up by Achari. Grabbed by Bunting coming up the right side. Zadorov knocks him to the ice. Zaka comes over to help clean up the puck in that far corner. Peterka to Pastrnak breaking it out. Pasta tried to move it into the middle for Zaka. Hit a skate. Juracek wiped out, turned the puck over, but a penalty going to be called on the play.
0: Referee at center ice makes this call.
1: TJ Luxmore saw a trip in there.
0: I don't know if there was a trip there.
1: We'll get a look
0: center
1: at it.
0: Center ice, he's making that call, and there's a referee right there.
1: We'll get a look at it during the break. 10:36 to go here in the first. Philadelphia will go to the power play when we come back. Scoreless game here on the 98.5, the Sports Up Bruins Radio Network, driven by the versatile Honda CRV at your local New England Honda dealer.
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1: 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Pavel Zacha gets whistled for tripping.
6: Yeah, well, this is one where the referees will go in the intermission, take a look at it, and come out and apologize to Pavel Zacha. Because it's a Juracek blew a tire. It's not a trip. And the referee at center ice called the trip. So I don't understand what he saw there. But it
1: stick was not anywhere near the feet of Juracek. Yeah. So power play number one goes to Philadelphia here as we approach the midway point of this first period.
6: There were some tough ones the other day against the Bruins.
1: Here's Clifton with a takeaway. He's going to move it up the right wing side. Takes the shot. Broke off of Martone.
6: Yeah,
1: and Juracek will play it.
6: Coming down the middle with Elias Lindholm. I would have liked to see him maybe try to make that pass over to him.
1: Ishkov gets right back into the Bruins zone. Clifton breaks up a centering pass, and he will send one all the way down the ice.
6: There's a time to take that shot. Maybe even looking for a rebound. I get it, but, you know, yeah, Elias Lindholm wide open, busting to get open, coming down that left wing.
1: We're going to check on Forster, and Hampus Lindholm gets the clear. Minute 10 to go on the Zacha penalty. Scoreless, 9:43 to go here in the first period. Flyers power play 1-for-15 through their first five games this year. They ranked last in the league on the power play last season. As the puck comes around the near side corner.
6: Last in the league on the power play, and he still made the playoffs.
1: Yeah. And advanced as Kastelic will send one all the way down the ice. Ladar handing it off behind the net for Jamie Drysdale. Drysdale to his own blue line. Now Owen Tippett will bring forward. Tippett skates into the Boston zone. Runs into Clifton near circle. Free puck to Zadorov and right back down to Ladar it goes.
6: Yeah, several clears for the Bruins. Good rush by Clifton.
1: 20 seconds left here for Philadelphia.
6: Frustration over on the Flyers bench, slamming that door over there.
1: Denver Barkey coming down into the left wing corner and in behind the net. Gets rubbed off it by Clifton. Barkey regains there on the far boards, but now taken away by Husnadinov. That'll do it for the power play as Marat sends one into the Philadelphia zone, heads for a change. Zacha comes out of the box.
6: Nothing for the Flyers on that power play.
1: Through the neutral zone they come with Couturier gaining entry. And then Zacha comes back and steals the puck from him. Sends Pasternak the other way.
6: Lower right far side here.
1: Pasternak to Geeky. Geeky left circle crossing. Pass Pasta right between the circles and Vladar got a pad on it. Zacha far side. Back to Pasternak. Tipped it on to Lorai and his shot got blocked in front by Sanheim.
6: Yeah, get that elevated a little bit for Lorai. Great idea.
1: Zacha on the near side board. Center ice, Rune. Pasternak trying to get it back down that left circle for Rune. Flyers regain. Couturier. Mishkov's pass into the skates of Tippett. Kicked it right back over to Pasternak. Chance for Zacha scores! Ladar got a big piece of that, but it trickles in, and the Bruins grab a 1-0 lead on Zacha's first of the year.
6: Yeah, Pasternak had the best chance on this shift.
0: And Lenard made a good save. This one just trickles through him. It breaks through him. But it's off of a turnover by the Flyers. And you might think that this is offside, right? But it's the Flyers who chip it back into the zone. It goes off the stick and tip it and back into the zone. So it's not offsides. And Zacha ends up with the shot. Off the drop pass. I mean, this line's been flying to start this game. They could have three already.
1: Well, Pavel Zacha, who had a career-high 30 last year, gets his first here in Game 6.
0: Because he's been a little snake bitten, especially the first couple games when he had a ton of chances and wasn't able to bury anything.
1: 7.5 minutes left here in the first, and the Bruins on the board first. Zachary's clearing effort, gloved down by Hampus Lindholm. Right back in they come. Minton will leave it for Hampus at the blue line. Around the boards, Borgen coming down toward the near corner. Played it away from Wilson, tangled up in the corner, and it'll be grabbed by Granz, and he steps in behind his net to the far circle. Angles a pass off the near boards to Achari. Swayman stops it behind the net, gives on for Hampus Lindholm. And into a little trouble in that far corner with Bunting. Minton will bring it around near side and has some space as he skates out into neutral ice. Minton brings to the line. Paterka to Husnadina. Backhander from between the circles. Blocker stop. Paterka fires the rebound from that far circle. And Woodard.

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6: Pavel Zacha giving the Bruins the lead at 12:21 of the first. David Pastrnak getting the assist on that with that feed. The Shaw's and Star Market Foundation donates $100 to the Greater Boston Food Bank to help fight food insecurity.
7: Yeah. Important, I think, for the Bruins just to build on this. The Flyers have nothing right now. And I don't mean to pile on them, but, I mean, they are so leaky through the middle of the ice. The Bruins are just doing whatever they want coming up through the neutral zone. They're attacking with speed. They're getting their D involved. They're getting chances offensively. That last rush was a 3-on-3, and the Bruins got a great A chance out of it. It's just they're not good right now, and now the Bruins need to expand on this lead, you know, extend it. Yeah, they're doing everything right. Now they got to extend it.
6: Here's a chance out in front as Hagans just missed Elias Lindholm. Zadorov trying to get it back to Hagans. It's broken up.
7: Billy has two shots on goal. One was by Drysdale from a bad angle.
6: Here's a chance for Dvorak, and that one goes up and over the net.
7: Could have been defended better by the Bruins, but they, you know, you had the chance by Tippett, which is probably the best one, right? Right in front.
6: Right. Yeah, you'd like Philadelphia to not be able to get to the room just down 1-0.
7: Don't let them breathe here. Just
6: Martone near his own blue line starts up ice. Pass off the skate of Janot. Loose puck here for Brunet. Sends a pass in front of the net over to Patra. Out into neutral ice. Janot coming back toward his own blue line. 5:25 to go here in the first. Boston with a lone goal. Janot. Benoit tried to jump in front of him. Disrupted the play enough.
7: That was
6: get
7: better
6: Cates
7: than the neutral
6: back
7: zone.
6: Into the attack
7: yeah,
6: zone.
7: Taking away the time and space for Benoit there. That's haven't seen that at all from Philadelphia so far in this game.
6: Warai shoveled it out toward Kastelic. Cates regains, and right back in come the Flyers. On the right side against Kastelic, Martone rims it around near side. Benoit steps into a shot. Knocked down in front. Barkey lunging at the rebound. Try to get it back to Martone. Instead, Kastelic has possession. Off the near boards from Warai to Janot. Stepping into the Philadelphia zone. Surrounded by a pair of Flyers waiting for some help. Buck will come back out into the neutral ice, and Lindholm, Hampus that is, near the Boston blue line to stop the Philadelphia rush. They'll try again with Tippett. Dropping one off for Mishkov, and a shot glove stopped by Swayman, hangs on. 4 minutes and 30 seconds to go here in the first period. Bruins with a 1-0 lead here on the 98.5 The Sports Hub Bruins Radio Network, driven by the versatile Honda CR-V at your local New England Honda dealer.
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4: 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Bruins with a 1-0 lead over the Flyers. And a faceoff in the defensive zone to the right of Jeremy Swayman. Three saves for him through the first 15 and a half minutes so far. Bruins have 10 shots on Dan Bedard.
5: You know, and it's interesting how they've been getting those shots, Ryan. It's, you know, we talked about the Bruins being more of a, you know, possession team in the offensive zone, not so much of a chance off the rush team. They've gotten probably four really good chances off the rush so far in this first period.
4: Well, you mentioned that one was a 2-on-3 and turned into a good scoring opportunity. Borgen gives over to Hampus Lindholm. Looked ahead for Elias Lindholm. It'll be Drysdale instead, coming back behind the Philadelphia net. Backhanded toward the near side. Mishkov just inside his own blue line. Mishkov has two of the Flyers' 6 goals so far this season. Michael Bunting, left wing circle, throws one through the blue paint, looking for Achari coming down that backside. Instead, it ricochets out into the neutral zone. Dumped back in by Santa. Around the far boards and Brunet. Behind the net to Lori. Near circle, Hagans. And his pass out of the reach of Mittelstadt, a turnover. Puck never made it back toward the Bruins' net. Mittelstadt to the blue line here. And Zacha just going to settle things down. Play it back in and let the Bruins finish up their change. Brunet. On to the right side for Geeky. Can't get it through Sanheim cleanly. Pasternak backed it up and gets it back from Clifton. Clifton again. Pass to the red line for Zacha. Tipped it in, but they're going to say he was short of the red line. That turns into an icing here against Boston with 2:51 to go in this first period.
5: You know, you mentioned Mishkov, right? He's listed this season at 5'10", 172 pounds. The rumor is that he lost 30 pounds in the offseason. So he was playing at 5'10", over 200 pounds?
4: Right.
5: Wow.
4: I'm not sure that's what they had him listed as last year.
5: If that's anywhere near accurate, that's unreal. 30 pounds off of a... Well, that's a lot to lose on an athletic body.
4: And we talked about it during the preseason, but, I mean, it was well documented that he was not in great shape. He came to camp last year. As a shot from the left circle by Pasternak, gobbled up by Bedard.
5: He admitted it. He talked about it.
4: Yeah.
5: Said he spent more time training. The Flyers sent a trainer over to be with him for a little while. He's trying to get more. I think the lifestyle caught up with him a little bit, right? The pro lifestyle, or just as healthy as most of these guys are. You're here for the first time, living in a strange country for the first time, and it just, you know, those fast food places catch up to you.
4: Puck comes across to the near side here of the Flyer zone. Zegras' clearing effort was held in by Zacha, and then Geeky tried to send one across the ice. That's deflected into the Flyer bench. 2:19 left here in the period. Another faceoff coming up inside the Philadelphia zone. First of 3 meetings this year. Flyers will be back here in December, and then our lone visit to Philadelphia comes up in mid-March. We saw each other twice during the preseason as well. Geeky going to take the faceoff here in the right circle. Puck pulled back toward the corner. Tipped around the near circle. Chopped at by Cates. Zadorov throws one toward the slot. It was blocked. Pastrnak nearly an opportunity there. Geeky reaching in against Drysdale. Puck will come towards Sanheim. Cates bumped off it by Clifton. Bruins keep in the zone. Pastrnak coming through the high slot. Sends one toward the front, just out of Zacha's reach. Billy will get it back out towards center ice. Minute 48 to go in the period. Zacha sends back to his defensive zone for Zadorov. Bruins changing the forward unit. Zadorov taking his time. Sends a pass up towards center ice. Tipped ahead by Husnadinov. Paterka on his horse to get it near corner. Around the far side past Minton. Hampus Lindholm skates down the wall. He's got it. Comes in behind the Philadelphia net. Sends it back to Husnadinov up top. His shot hit a leg. Near corner. Paterka sends it back to Husnadinov. Now Hampus Lindholm stepping to the top of the left circle. Back across. Paterka's shot deflected. And Vladar able to change position and keep that one out.
5: Another good offensive zone shift by the Bruins. And that one could have easily slipped through Vladar. He does a nice job sticking with it. But that's Hampus Lindholm getting involved. Hampus Lindholm had a rough game. Well, a number of guys did. They had a rough game against Ottawa. But generally, he's been pretty good this season. And more active that time in the offensive zone. He's been good getting pucks out of the zone. I mean, that was just really good puck possession, working it side to side, getting the D involved, going through the seam, and eventually Paterka gets the shot from the right wing circle.
4: Husnadinov taking the face off. Puck comes toward the slot, grabbed there, and brought out of the zone by Bunting. Hampus Lindholm takes away around the near side, Borgen. Face-to-face with Wilson, who lost his stick. Paterka drags it through center ice. On the left side, Husnadinov slams on the brakes. Gives to Paterka at the hash marks. Feathers one through the slot. Near side corner, Borgen against Wilson. Now on that end, boards with 42 seconds to play in the period. Puck will come out of the zone up the near side. Borgen and Hampus back inside the Bruins zone. Changes up front. Borgen. Clifton. And pass up to the attacking blue line for Patra. On the far side wall. Forster able to win it back. Around the near side it comes. And pass out of the zone to Dvorak. 14 seconds left in the period. Dump in. Good check by Kastelic on the far side. Take down Forster over by the Boston bench. 5 seconds to go in the period. Puck in the neutral zone. Zegras will just tip it in. And that will do it for the first 20 minutes. Solid first 20 here for the Bruins. They outshoot Philadelphia 12-3 in the lone goal belongs to Pavel Zacha. His first of the year from David Pastrnak at 12:21 of the first. Bruins with a 1-0 edge after one. We'll be back with our first intermission next on the 98.5 The Sports Hub Bruins Radio Network, driven by the versatile Honda CR-V at your local New England Honda dealer.
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4: Bruins with a 1-0 lead over Philadelphia after one here at TD Garden. And as part of our first intermission on this Saturday afternoon, let's take a look back at the week around the NHL. A pretty fantastic goal for Mikko Rantanen. A season debut goal for Dylan Larkin. A hat trick for Logan Stamkov. And among the highlights in our plays of the week.
10: Boxa spun onto the forehand. It's out in front. And Andrew with the left hand. He just took a milestone away.
11: Worked out by Declan Carlisle. Point to point. Intercepted by Tuck. Two on none. Here's Tom Wilson. One more chance. Cup shoot. They score. It's Alex Tuck who adds another one. A two-goal second period for Washington.
4: Foldy can't handle it. Kulikov.
12: Here's a steal, Pontus Holmberg from Juracek. Cross
4: what a move.
12: Makes a move to the left circle. Centers McHale on this game. McHale around for him. Score! McHale! Ilya McHale! His first goal with the Lightning! He makes it 3-1 with 3 minutes left.
4: Down low in front for Larkin.

0: Bouchard hammers it from the slot, and the Oilers have their first lead of the evening. They're up 3-2.
1: Now a lead feed for Lafreniere. Lafreniere moving in, shut down by Vemelka with the glove arm.
2: Here's Nylander again, working out front. There's the shot! Scores! Order the cape! Austin Matthews!
3: A juggling entrance by Ranta! Oh! He scores!
2: Off, wheeling down the slot, drops it over, Frondell, shoots, a score! Oh, the Kings are all right, I'll tell you.
3: Mark Scheifele in the zone, goes wide for the slot. Oh,
4: by the Sharks. Shot by Sherwood, knocked it from rebound! Oh, what a save by Hofer!
3: Here's a chance for Kevin! They score! And here come the Hats! Logan Stankoven's first career hat trick! He kicks the extra point, 7-1 Carolina!
5: Lindbergh down the right, Stenberg now down the right wing side. Across the line, Lee feeds it over to the left, quick shot, score! Darnell Nurse! Gets the game-winning goal for the Sharks in overtime. He just jumped on the ice, got the pass perfectly, and he is mobbed by his teammates.
6: Ron McKinnon hangs on to it. He's got Cale Makar up in the late charge. Makar, far circle, lets it go. He scores!
0: All hail Cale!
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9: LaRue with McKinnon coming on the bench. McKinnon, one-timer, he scores! The Mac attack is back, Jack.
1: They're looking for more. Suzuki scores! The backhand, the captain, Nick Suzuki, 1-0 Montreal.
10: Van Riemsdyk got pressured, and the Caps get the turnover. Beauvillier coming down the middle, a backhand, he scores! Anthony Beauvillier, 23 seconds in, it's 1-0. Washington!
3: Back up top for Hampus. Backing toward the far side. Gives over there to Kiki. Now to Pasternak. Score! One-timer by Pasternak. He's got two. Here's Stone. Lets it drop, and he scores! Big slapper from Mark Stone. Upstairs. And the Golden Knights strike late in the first.
11: Gets it back to Yakimchuk. Walks in. Thinks about it. Drops it off to Giroux. One-timer, Yakimchuk, and he scores!
2: Into the corner for Kudrov. Kudrov to Kozin. Scores! And there it is! Power play goal! John Carlson!
7: Some pressure here on Austin Matthews. Getting it back out. McKenna rips it! Scores! Gavin McKenna! Blue and white horse on the board!
3: Gavin McKenna, the first overall draft pick in this past year's drafts, gets his first of what you would assume would be many goals in his future. Bruins with a 1-0 lead over Philadelphia after one here at TD Garden. We'll check the other action around the NHL next on the 98.5 The Sports Hub Bruins Radio Network, driven by the versatile Honda CR-V at your local New England Honda dealer.
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3: End of one here at TD Garden. It's the Bruins with a 1-0 lead over the Flyers after 20 minutes. Other action from around the NHL all coming later. One news note we found out just as we went on the air today. Igor Shesterkin, Rangers goaltender, injured last night. Going to miss the entire rest of the season with that lower body injury. A couple of more afternoon games get started later. 3:30 start in New Jersey. Devils will host the Vancouver Canucks. It's a 4 o'clock Eastern time start. Early afternoon out in San Jose, the Sharks, who we will see on Tuesday night when the Bruins start their California trip. They're going to host the Edmonton Oilers. Oilers have yet to lose a game in regulation, 3-0-1 on the season. Florida Panthers will host the Minnesota Wild tonight at 6 o'clock. Panthers say Brad Marchand's going to miss about 6 weeks with his lower body injury, roughly the same timeline as Sasha Barkov, who was also injured early on in this season. Buffalo Sabres going to host the Utah Mammoth tonight at 7 o'clock. 7 o'clock faceoff between Detroit and Montreal up north of the border. Also a 7 o'clock faceoff in Ottawa, where the Senators, out to a 3-1 start, take on the Nashville Predators. Dallas Stars visit Pittsburgh tonight, pair of 500 teams in the early going. Chicago Blackhawks host the defending champion Hurricanes at 7 o'clock in Chicago. St. Louis Blues and Columbus Blue Jackets also 7 o'clock start, as they are in Colorado, where the Avalanche take on the Toronto Maple Leafs. 7:30, Tampa at the Islanders, and the late starts 10 o'clock Eastern, both Anaheim at Calgary. Calgary still looking for their first win of the season, 0-4, and the LA Kings looking for their first win of the year as they visit Vegas tonight. Golden Knights are 4-1 on the season. Here at TD Garden, it's the Bruins with a 1-0 lead on the Flyers. We'll have the second period coming up next on the 98.5 The Sports Hub Bruins Radio Network, driven by the versatile Honda CR-V at your local New England Honda dealer.
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3: Bruins with a 1-0 lead over the Flyers after one. Joined downstairs by Matt Patra. Coming off of Thursday's win, what was the mindset coming in here against the Philadelphia team you know would be hungry today?
29: Yeah, I mean, it's a 1 o'clock game, so, you know, just got to kind of try and get your legs under you early, have a good start, and I feel like we did that, and we had some good chances. So, yeah, just keep it rolling.
3: You chipped in a goal and an assist the other night. How big is that for you to kind of get things going offensively here after missing the end of training camp?
29: Yeah, obviously it gives me a nice boost of confidence, and, yeah, I'm just trying to go out there and, you know, help any way I can and contribute to a win. So yeah, it felt good to, you know, get a goal. And, yeah.
3: How are you enjoying the line combo with Kastelic and Janot?
29: Yeah, two really easy guys to play with, you know, big bodies. And, yeah, I feel like we're doing a good job of getting in deep and just going to work. So, yeah.
3: Little extra space out there for you these days?
29: Yeah, a little bit.
3: Appreciate the time. Good luck in the second.
29: Yeah, thank you.
3: Thanks to Matt Patra for joining us. 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Our first intermission was brought to you by Beth Israel Leahy Health, official healthcare partner of the Boston Bruins. Bruins with a 1-0 lead as we get ready to start the second.
30: You know, you get a game like today on home ice against a team that's struggling. The Bruins top line there with Zaka, Geeky, and Pastrnak really did pretty much what they wanted. They were matched up a lot against the Flyers fourth line, and that's, you know, getting the last change, having that ability.
3: Hagans just whistled one wide of Ladar.
30: Let's see if the Bruins can build on that period. It was a good one for them, no question. And
3: tacking down on the end to our left here to start this second period. Horgan angles one in behind the net. Elias Lindholm tapped it along for Mittelstadt. Back to Elias, and he'll rim it around far side. Tippett will get there first. Hagans puts a hip on him. Loose puck, Mittelstadt on the far wall. Steps to the top of the circle. Threw it in front off of Elias Lindholm. Ladar made the save. Rebound gets cleared. Hagans out near the red line. Disrupted pass taken away by Tippett. Dumps in behind Swayman as both teams get some changes on here. Approaching a minute gone in this first period. Puck volleyed out into neutral ice. Settled there by Drysdale. It's taken away by Zaka. Over to Geeky. Over to Pastrnak. Right wing circle. And trying to get into a shooting position. Sanheim going to stick
30: Sanheim
3: it on.
30: Sanheim got a piece of him there, yep.
3: Sanheim will dump one towards Swayman. Zadorov to Clifton. Pass into the middle. Geeky chasing it toward the near side boards. Reaches around Drysdale. Sanheim moves it around far side. Taken by Pastrnak. Zaka high slot. Trying to feed Zadorov, who had to turn back and get it. Now Pastrnak in behind the net against Forster. Zaka far circle. Coming toward the dot. Centering pass for Geeky. Knocked away as he tried to shoot. Pastrnak. out near the center of the blue line. His shot was redirected off the back wall. Geeky kicks it away from Drysdale. Sends it back around near side. Zadorov to the hash marks. Gives to Pasternak. Covering out near the blue line. Throws one toward the slot. Denied there by Drysdale. And back out of the zone it goes. Philadelphia gets some changes on here as Clifton retrieves with the puck. For Pasternak coming out near side. Porter Martone able to take away. Clifton in the near corner. Under some pressure. Cates winds up with it going behind the net here for the Flyers. Far circle, and Philadelphia gains full possession. Shot from that far side of the blue line by Martone. Kicked back toward the near corner. Kuznetsov to Zadorov. Pass missed Minton. Bronze did not hold it in at the line. Offside.
0: Yeah, I was talking to some of the Flyers people. They were saying how good that Zacha line was, you know, in that first period with Geeky and Pasternak. One stat that was thrown at me, those as good as Pasternak has been against the Flyers in his career, he hasn't scored a goal in the last 8 games. And I don't think he's ever scored one against Vladar. So, and they're countrymen. He had 3 chances in the first, or 3 shots on goal, at least in the first. I'm going to look that up to make sure I have that stat here, but verify, but it's you know, he's been dominant in this game, Pasternak has.
3: Well, and he's, I mean, historically has burned the Flyers a lot.
0: Yeah.
3: I think he's got like 4 of his career hat tricks are against Philadelphia. As Achari coming up through the neutral zone here, leaves it off for Bunting, and he shot it wide of the net. Ricochets off the glass and all the way back through neutral ice. Michael Bunting in his 8th NHL season didn't have a job during training camp. Signed a free agent deal with the Flyers just this past Tuesday.
0: Yeah, just going back to Pasternak there for a second,
3: yep.
0: Ryan. Regular season against the Flyers in 37 games, he has 46 points, including 26 goals.
3: Yeah. There's Mishkov inside of his own zone, overskated the puck. Patra get it back to Hampus Lindholm, over to the far side for Kastelic from the right circle. Vladar able to make that save with the glove.
0: And Pasternak, in 6 games played against Dan Vladar, he has never scored against him. He had 16 assists in the 6 games coming into today, so now he's got 17 assists in 7 games. But has not scored against Vladar.
3: Vladar.
0: I'll take those numbers.
3: You mentioned it earlier. They locked up Vladar long term. He has not gotten off to a great start this year, especially on opening night against Pittsburgh. Gave up 7 goals and a 7-0 loss. 0-2 to start this season. 5.12 goals against and an .863 save percentage.
0: But again, you know, when you break it down. And
3: here's Hampus Lindholm coming to the top of the left circle. Shot blocked by Mishkov, will come out of the zone.
0: A lot of that's the first game of the season.
3: Yep.
0: 7 goals, and he was in there for all of them. And since they've said that their goaltending has been the least of their problems.
3: He gave up 3 goals and a loss to Tampa, his other start. Joseph Woll had started 3 out of 5 so far this season.
0: And he's been very good.
3: Yeah. Off the near boards, Patra waving at it. Couldn't knock it into the zone, but it does come in anyway. Benoit. Round near sideboards. Granz couldn't handle it. Puck comes across the ice for Elias Lindholm. Here's Zadorov in the right circle. A shot. Vladar sliding out to the top of the blue paint to make that save and hang on.
0: Elias Lindholm is all by himself. And the Bruins are getting a line change. And like, 2 guys go to him and they leave an open man in the right wing circle that, and it's Zadorov who jumps into the play off of the line change that, and they get a good scoring chance from it.
3: Faceoff will be for Elias Lindholm here.
0: I'm going back to what I said in the first period. You got to extend this lead.
3: Yeah.
0: I don't like Philadelphia hanging around. They've got 3 shots on goal. You know, we're
3: giving you those opportunities.
0: We're 25 minutes into this game.
3: Another shot.
0: They've got nothing. Now you got to extend the lead.
3: Another faceoff will be to the left of Vladar. 16 saves on 17 shots for him so far today. Last year, Vladar, 52 appearances, 29-14-7 record. Career highs for games played, wins, best goals against average of his career. Save percentage as well.
0: Nice new contract.
3: 5-year deal, over $5 million, $5.5 million per. Near side circles, Zadorov. Turning with it along the near side boards. Trying to walk away from Zegras. Gets it back to Elias Lindholm. Far circle, Hagen's one-timer. That catch a piece of the post.
0: Nah, I think Vladar got it with the blocker just barely, but I mean, you talk about a guy that can do whatever he kind of wants out here today. That's 91 for the Bruins. I mean, physically, there's nobody on Flyers that can really handle him. He just held the puck there, and then they eventually make a nice pass through the seam to Higgins.
3: Barkey shoots one wide of the short side of Swayman from the left circle. Pasternak rubbed off it along the near side boards. Tangle in the corner. And Barkey gets it back to Benoit at the point. Over to the far side for Sealer. He puts it wide on the glove side. Benoit, near side boards with Zaka. Zadorov involved there as well. Puck comes free toward the slot. Middlestat to Pasternak.
0: Middlestat needs a line change.
3: He'll get it here as he bats one forward. Hops onto the bench. Here's Geeky to Pasternak. That hit the post left side.
0: Yeah, a little bit in front of him. A little bit just in front of him where he's trying to catch up to it on the one-timer. Another turnover by the Flyers.
3: Pasternak from his defensive zone. Puck got away from him. Chance in front as Martone tried to move it for Wilson. Bruins able to gather it back and get it out of the zone. Zaka coming through.
0: Yeah, penalty coming up to the Flyers here for a hook behind the play.
3: Lori on the attack. Hands off for Pasternak. Extra skater coming on is Minton. Brune into the right wing corner to keep this puck alive. Zaka one touch to Minton out of that right corner. Brune sends back down low to Minton. Steps in behind the net to Geeky from the left hash. Deflected puck comes out of the zone, but no possession for Philadelphia.
0: Bruins are going to break because their top line's on the ice right now. They're going to get the power play, but when there's a whistle, it'll be a commercial timeout, and they're going to be able to stay.
3: Pasternak has it taken away by Bunting. That will draw the whistle. And so with 6:55 gone in the second period, the Bruins will go to the power play when we come back. They lead the Flyers 1-0 here on the 98.5 The Sports Hub Bruins Radio Network, driven by the versatile Honda CR-V at your local New England Honda dealer. Number 52.
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3: 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Bruins with a 1-0 lead. Old friend Noel Achari called for holding the stick, so Boston will get its first power play of the game. After going 3 out of 4 against Utah the other night, first 3 power play goals of the season. The fourth one that they did not score on was in garbage time in the third period. As the Bruins will have to chase this one back into their own zone to get things started. Moving from right to left on offense here in this second period. Pastrnak gets a Lindholm pass and gets it in deep. He was trying to get it to Brunet. Instead, far corner, Sealer. They get it as far as the blue line. Pastrnak there to hold in, but his pass, Sealer jumps in front of it and gets the clear this time. Brunet comes from behind the Bruins net. It'll be carried out of the zone here by Zacha. Right side for Pastrnak. Back to Zacha. Through the middle. They're caught up in traffic near the Philadelphia line, and Sanheim will send it all the way down.
30: So far, the power play taking some of the momentum away from the Bruins. Good as they were the other night against Utah, having trouble entering the zone here.
3: Pastrnak had it knocked loose in the neutral zone by Forster, but now Zacha gains entry. Geeky, near side. Sends it in behind the net. Too hot for Zacha. Pastrnak to Brunet. Center blue line. Deflected puck. And Forster will backhand one out.
30: As good as Pastrnak has been in this game, that was a tough shift for him. A couple of turnovers in the offensive zone.
3: Bruins change up the unit here with 37 seconds to go on the power play.
30: So this is what I'm talking about, though, you know, Ryan. You know, 1-0.
3: Yeah.
30: Out shooting the Flyers 18-3. You got a power play. Like, have that sense of urgency right now.
3: And they're going to
30: get offside.
3: It didn't
30: seem like
3: here.
30: They had it during that power play.
3: Yeah, I mean, you're
30: they're
3: in
30: still
3: a position.
30: 25 seconds ago, but.
3: You know, one good shot. This is a tie game, potentially. So, 8.5 minutes into this second period. 25 seconds left on the Achari penalty. Faceoff just outside the Philadelphia line. Shots are 18-3 Boston.
30: Took one away from them 19 minutes ago.
3: Off the dump in, Swayman will hold it behind the net for Hampus Lindholm. Hampus under pressure from Couturier. Couturier now one on two in the corner, able to keep this puck tied up. Penalty clock ticking down to 5 seconds.
30: See, I don't like this from the Bruins' standpoint in the sense that Flyers can try to drop. They're looking for any jump right now, anything to kind of get them going, and good penalty kill. You know, mentally, they're feeling a little bit better about themselves right now.
3: 10:50 to go here in the second. Teams at full strength. Minton dumps in from the red line. Vladar reaches behind the net, tipped it, rattled around the glass. Hagans. Now Peterko on that far side circle. In a stick battle with Barkin. Peterko over to Zadorov with a drive. Tipped on goal, save made.
30: Hagans had some good chances. He had 2 one-timers and then that tip right there off the shot from Zadorov.
3: Barkey pushed it to the far corner. Bunting will lift it out of the, well, not out of the zone, batted down by Peterka. Now it'll be cleared up the near side. Martone to Bunting, chased into the Bruins zone, shoved off balance by Zadora. Clifton sends off the far boards for Patra. Here's Janot coming up the left side. He will send one around behind the Philadelphia net. Sealer into the right wing corner against Patra. And Sealer gets it to Barkey. Out of the zone comes Martone. Through center ice. Kastelic right on top of him. Martone able to break loose and get to the front of the net where Swayman makes a save.
30: The best chance by far.
3: From behind the net off toward the near circle. Granz put to the wall by Janot. Around the far side it goes and held in by Couturier. And then a collision
30: interference there
3: with Patra. The puck was nowhere to be found. Patra a little slow in getting up. Flyers get on the attack here. Mishkov's centering pass will come all the way out of the zone. Juracek to Mishkov near the red line. Over to the far side. Thrown toward the net by Tippett. Swayman forced to cover it with 9:13 to play here in the period.
30: Bruins going after Couturier a little bit. Was that him? Coming off the bench, Couturier.
3: It was.
30: I mean, I don't understand how that's not interference.
3: He skated right through Patra with
30: he
3: no
30: saw
3: puck.
30: Him. Patra didn't see
3: yeah.
30: him. He saw him. He was looking right at him.
3: Just no puck anywhere in the area. So we'll take a break. 9:13 to go here in the second. Bruins 1, Flyers nothing. 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
3: 9:13 left, second period. Bruins with a 1-0 lead here over the Flyers. Bruins coming out of their zone as Borgen's pass gets directed deep by Elias Lindholm. Vladar goes back to play it, sent it into the corner right to Elias. Chopped at by Sanheim. Flyers get it cleared. It'll go into the Boston bench. And that looked like it caught assistant coach Steve Spott. Ricocheted off the glass and got him in the back of the head.
0: He's going to go down for some repairs, right, huh?
3: They tossed him a towel. He's going up the tunnel.
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3: Face-off in the offensive zone here for Elias Lindholm. Now he's tossed out there, so Mittelstadt will oppose Christian Dvorak. Sanheim. Off the win of a faceoff for Philadelphia, got it out of the zone. Mittelstadt from the red line coming back toward his own zone and then tried to fire a pass ahead, but Bunting was in the way. Hampus Lindholm behind the net to Borgen, far corner. Pass got through Hagen. Sanheim holds into the line. Far circle, Borgen regains to Mittelstadt. On to Hagen's, kicked it onto his stick. Gains entry. Elias Lindholm, top of the left circle. Shot gets blocked by Juracek. And he will drag out to his own blue line, try to move it ahead. Hampus Lindholm denied that. Forster far side. Dvorak putting pressure on deep. Hagens pushed up the wall. Sealer fires from over that far side. Missed the net. It'll kick all the way back out through neutral. So we come down toward 8 minutes to play in this second period. Drysdale's pass gets directed deep by Couturier. Brunet. Trying to bank it towards Zacha. Zacha able to knock it away from Tippett. And now Geeky to Zacha coming into the attack zone. Drysdale a takeaway. Mishkov bumped off balance by Geeky. Pasternak gets Geeky right back in, and he has it knocked away from him. Still loose near that Philadelphia line. Zacha flips it right side here for Geeky. Sealer with a stick in there. Zaka's got it. Crossing pass, redirected. Pasternak able to settle it and send it back through the slot. Borai right along the blue line, keeping that in. Pasternak's pass hit a skate. Brunet. Zacha took a tumble as he tried to gain possession of that. It'll get dumped in by Couturier, and both teams will get some changes on here.
0: That shift had potential, but it ended up being ugly.
3: Achari into the right wing corner for the Flyers. The back of the net, pivots away from Lorai, comes back to his backhand near side, rims it hard around the far side to Santa. Center blue line to Granz. Loose puck into the left wing corner. Lorai over there against Bunting. And now Minton will break the Bruins out. From the red line, sends it forward. Vladar stops it behind the net and then loses it. Minton tried to get it back out in front, and it hits Vladar as he was sliding back into the crease.
0: Yeah, that could have easily banked off his pad and in there.
3: Bednar looked like he was going to backhand that around the boards, and then Husnadinov was coming that way and sent it back to the far side, and Minton was coming there.
30: They had both sides covered.
3: Zadorov from the near side hash marks. Peterka around the far corner. Martone will reverse it to the near side for Sanheim. He's going to send a lob out toward neutral. Knocked down with a high stick by Peterka. Draws a whistle.
30: Yeah, they've had a couple shifts now. So as much in sync as the Bruins were in that first period, hasn't quite been there for them this period. Like a lot of plays have been there to be made, and they just haven't quite made them. Flyers haven't put up much resistance, but they've gotten a little bit better than they have in the first, than they were in the first period, but not a ton. There's still, 6 minutes to go in this period. They've run two shots this period.
3: Five for the game through 34 minutes.
30: Martone's chance was good.
3: Yeah. Puck will get directed around behind Swayman here. Zadorov on the end boards against Martone. Now Clifton going toward that far corner. Pass for Kastelic. Chopped back toward Clifton. Zadorov pivots back behind the net. Off the right side for Kastelic. Got through him. It'll trickle in on goal, though. And Janot gets in on Vladar to force him to cover that puck.
30: A little snow shower from Janot. Just a light one.
3: Just some flurries, that's all. And
30: they're not going to allow the line change
3: or the commercial break here because of that puck was dumped in from far away. So faceoff will be in the offensive zone here for the Bruins. Flyers players coming on, being turned back toward the bench. Quick meeting of the minds here. Kastelic going to take this faceoff. And a quick chat with Hampus Lindholm and Matt Patra. Wins the draw. Janot got it back to the far point for Borgen. Exploded over his stick. Patra now near the red line. Janot toward Kastelic near side. Trying to get around Juracek. Barkey for Philadelphia. Pass over to the right side for Martone. Hampus Lindholm reaches in, takes that away. Long pass up the right side to Janot. Janot to the right circle. Benoit gets a stick in as he tried to shoot. Dvorak clears the puck. Barkey rink wide to Forster. Forster coming down the right circle and around behind the net. To the far circle. Turns, fires, and Swayman tipped that one up into the air over the net. Granz, near side, holds into the line. But the pass across toward the far side will trickle out of the zone. And right back in it comes from Sealer. 4:45 left in the period. Higgins with a hard pass into his skates, kicked it toward his stick, sent back the other way, but that's going to be icing against Philadelphia.
30: Yeah, you got a couple guys from the Flyers who've been out on the ice for a bit here. Opportunity for the Bruins. Offensive zone faceoff, the Zacha line hopping out. Don't have the ability to match up. Zegras' line out there right now against the Zacha line.
3: 4:39 to go here in the second. Pavel Zacha has the lone goal in this game from David Pastrnak in that first period. Off the draw, Pasta walks it out toward the blue line. Deflected puck to Zacha. Got it over to Geeky, who snapped his stick in half trying to one-time it.
30: Good setup.
3: Zadorov coming all the way back behind the Bruins' net. Gets away from Forster. Brings out through center ice. All the way in across the Philadelphia line and into the right wing corner.
30: It's not even touched.
3: Pastrnak to Clifton. Shot deflects up and over Vladar. Tippett to Sanheim coming through center. Dump in. Swayman reached for it. Got a stick on it but couldn't slow it up. Zacha near corner. Deflected puck will come back out to center ice. Couturier over by the Philadelphia bench. Winds it back in deep. Zadorov to Clifton. And up ice comes Zacha. Cutting through the center ice circle. Floats it down toward the left wing corner. Trying to get around Drysdale. Drysdale gets in the way of a Pastrnak pass. Bunting to Sanheim. Rink wide for Achari. It was behind him. Turned over. Wow. Peterka was trying to come back in quickly. But Zacha and Pastrnak hadn't cleared yet.
30: They're going to the bench for a line change. You know where that door is, right?
3: Yep, inside the blue line. Flyers now into the Boston zone with 3:15 to go in the period. Reyes Wilson wrapped up along the end boards. Benoit in the left wing corner with Achari. Lori and Pustnadina both in there, and now Brunet gets involved as well. Puck squirts loose. Bunting off the near boards. Back to Juracek for a drive. Blocker stopped by Swayman. 3-on-2. Turning into a 4-on-2. Minton, left side for Paterka. To Lori, the trailer scores! Beautifully executed on the odd man rush. Bruins make it 2-0. Mason Lori with goals in back-to-back games.
30: Quick transition after the Juracek shot from the right point. It's blocked aside by Swayman. The Bruins get on their horse and get going the other way. Catch the Flyers deep in the zone. 3-on-2 turns into a 4-on-2 with Lori joining the rush. Mitten to the left wing to Paterka. Paterka sees Lori coming late. And I'm glad Lori took that shot instead of the Prairie to make it that pass over to the right wing circuit. You can try to get it to Savinov if you wanted. Take the shot. Have confidence. Coming down the slot. Goals in back-to-back games for Lori.
3: So Mason Lori with 2 goals on the year, 4 points in 6 games this season. And the Bruins

0: that handled right in front of Jeremy Swayman's crease. He heads off on a change now. It's under 2 minutes to go in the period. Bruins have possession. Borai from Paterka and Minton. Ladar in the puck at the side of his net. Sanheim into traffic in the near corner. Outlet to Forster. Janot forces him back toward his own blue line. Clifton toward Kastelic. On to Janot. Off the far boards and deep. Spotted at by Janot. Got it away from Drysdale. Patra, though, had it taken away. Forster out in the neutral zone. Sanheim to Zegras, just inside the Boston line. Angles it off the near boards. Clifton will regain. And as he tried to clear, it goes over the glass and out of play.
1: Yeah. Delay a game.
0: So 1:05 to go here in the second period. And Philadelphia will go to the power play. Bruins have a 2-0 lead on the 98.5 The Sports Hub Bruins Radio Network, driven by the versatile Honda CRV at your local New England Honda dealer.
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0: 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That goal is the Bruins up 2-0 with 1:05 to go here in the second. But the Bruins will be shorthanded here as Connor Clifton is called for a delay of game, lifting the puck over the glass. Second power play of the day for the Flyers. Face off the far circle, the Bruins zone down to our right. One back to Juracek, walks it along the blue line. Martone from the left circle, shot right into the midsection of Swayman, and he hangs on.
1: It starts with a good battle there in the faceoff circle for the Flyers to just get that shot away, right? They had no luck in the first period on their power play there, and it's a fairly easy penalty kill, give the Bruins credit, but that's a good faceoff win. Is that Couturier taking that?
0: Yep.
1: He was able to battle and get that win. They get it again.
0: Juracek coming to the center of the blue line. Tried a long shot. It was blocked. We have a penalty coming. Yes. And then there was a shot by Martone after the whistle. And Borgen gets in his face. Crowd gathers around here.
1: You can make a case that should be another penalty. So somebody got their stick chopped out of their hands. So it's going to be a penalty on the Flyers. But shooting the puck after the whistle. And well after the whistle, I thought.
0: Yeah.
8: 71, 2-minute minor penalty, high sticking.
0: So it's Tyson Forster who goes off for high sticking. His stick got up in Zadorov's, around Zadorov's chin. With 47.9 to go here in the period. And
1: like most players do, and the stick is up there, they make sure the referee sees it.

0: Snap that head back.
1: Yeah.
0: So 4-on-4 here. Minton, Paterka, Zadorov, and Borgen as the four-man unit. Face off inside the Philadelphia zone. Minton beats Dvorak cleanly. Zadorov hands off to Paterka, coming down the left circle. Goes around behind the net, all the way to the right circle. All the way back out to the blue line. Hands off there to Zadorov, and then he tried to flip it toward Borgen. Got their signals crossed, lose the puck out of the zone. Paterka around Tippett, back at his own blue line. Here's Minton. Tried to get around Dvorak, got chopped off balance a bit. Minton regains near the red line, 16 to go in the period. Minton will send over to Hampus. Lindholm coming back into his own zone. Zadorov tried to one-touch a pass toward Minton, picked off, 2-on-1 the other way. Final seconds of the period, and Tippett hits the crossbar, and it goes out of play.
1: That's not a smart play right there.
0: Turnover leads to a last-second chance there for the Flyers. Thankfully, the iron got in the way.
1: Yeah, Zadorov a little frustrated with himself. He knows it.
0: Yeah, it took a little extra twirl out there on the ice before he heads up to the locker room and talking to himself. So the Bruins have a 2-0 lead after two here at TD Garden. There'll still be some more 4-on-4 time when the third period gets underway. We'll be back to recap the first two periods next on the 98.5 The Sports Hub Bruins Radio Network, driven by the versatile Honda CR-V at your local New England Honda dealer.
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0: Puck squirts loose. Bunting off the near boards. Back to Juracek for a drive. Blocker stopped by Swayman. 3-on-2. Turning four. Into a 4-on-2. Minton. Left side for Paterka. To Lori. The trailer scores! Mason Lori doubling up the Bruins' lead in that second period from Paterka and Minton. Second of the year for Mason. 17-12 of the second. Bruins have a 2-0 lead after two periods. Back here at TD Garden alongside Bob Beers, I'm Ryan Johnston. Important, I mean, you were talking about it back in the first period, trying to extend that lead because the Bruins have been by far the better team through most of this game. They finally got that one late in the period to put a little distance between themselves and the Flyers.
1: I mean, it hasn't even been close in terms of who the better team is. I mean, the Flyers got 5 shots that period, so they're up to 8 overall. They took one away from them. They had 9 there, but now it's 8. They did hit the crossbar late on a bad giveaway. Don't give them anything. I mean, that's... I'm not sure what... And Zadorov knows it. He knew it right away. You know, he was upset with himself before they went into the locker room. He turned the puck over at the offensive blue line, led to a 2-on-1 going back the other way. And, you know, if there's anybody that can beat you on the Flyer, I mean, Tippett's a guy that can beat a goaltender with a shot. There's a few guys, but Tippett especially, you know, he could rip it. But they haven't given up odd man rushes. They haven't given up much at all here in this game. And, you know, I think the Flyers had a little bit more compete in that second period. First period, they weren't ready to play. And the Bruins, to their credit, were. I mean, they were flying. The way they moved the puck out of the zone, the way they moved the puck through the neutral zone, it's still pretty easy to get through the neutral zone. You know, they're not, I mean, I watched Zadorov skate from end to end and nobody put a stick on him.
0: Right.
1: You know, he came out from behind the net. The Flyers back off and just open it wide open, and the Bruins an easy entry. The only thing that took some of the Bruins' momentum away was their power play. It wasn't good. As good as it was the other day against Utah, today they've only had one chance, and it wasn't pretty. They're going to get they're credited with their second chance here.
0: Have a little bit of time on the back end of this, like 20 seconds or so.
1: So, no, the game itself from the Bruins' standpoint, you know, how well do you move the puck out of your zone? Do you win your one-on-one battles? Do you come up the ice? Do you get through the neutral zone? They had 4 or 5 chances off the rush in the first period, and that's something that normally doesn't happen. Lori's goal is off the rush, right? That jumping up into the play, making a 4-on-2. You beat everybody back up the ice, and that's credit to him without the puck. He never touched the puck until he got it in shooting position, right? The save was made by Swayman on a point shot, and the forwards get going the other way. They catch the Flyers deep in the zone. All 3 forwards are deep below the dots. And now it's a 3-on-2, and Lori beats the 3 forwards for the Flyers up the ice to make it a 4-on-2. And well executed, and, you know, finishes it off nicely. And he had a couple options there. He could have gone over to Husadinov for a quick one-timer or take that shot himself. And he was able to beat Vladar short side. So a couple goals now for Lori this season. One last game, which, you know, it's still fresh in our minds. That goaltender wasn't very good the other day, Kosa.
0: Right.
1: But who cares? You know, it's still a goal, and no one's going to remember that, you know, in a couple of weeks. So.
0: There are no pictures on the scorecard,
1: no,
0: right?
1: No, he's still got 2 goals on the season. And, was it 4 points now for him, right?
0: Yeah.
1: So, and good on, like, what you do without the puck goes a long way. And when you see the chance to jump, if you're a defenseman for the Bruins, you see the chance to jump, you're jumping, you're getting up into the play. You've seen other defensemen do it. We're going to get McAvoy in the lineup on Tuesday. You know he likes to do it. He's going to be pumped to play, I'm sure, here, get back in the lineup. But so far, so good for the Bruins. Let's just, if we're just concentrating on today, you're out shooting 22-8. You're completely outplaying them. Philly has nothing right now. Don't give them anything. If they're going to get something, make them earn it. You know, don't give up that odd man rush with a bad pinch or a bad giveaway. You know, play the game the right way. Respect the game here in this third period. Don't think it's going to be easy. I don't know how many more bullets Rick Tocchet has in his belt. Like, depending on what he's done over the first 5 games, he's got to be just giving it to them right now.
0: Well,
1: if he hasn't already, I'm sure he already has.
0: I mean, especially kind of, it seemed like on Thursday night he felt like they were coming out of it. He questioned their compete level early on in the season, but he thought they played a lot better in the loss to Ottawa the other night. They really just haven't done much today.
1: I mean, they're missing 2 of their top 6 defensemen. We get that. They're missing Konechny. He was a heart and soul guy. You know, some key guys out of their lineup, but there's something There's something amiss right now in that fire.
7: Well, just the lack of offense, you know, I mean.
1: Well, the lack of defense.
7: Well, but six goals they had scored through their first five games. They've got eight shots on goal here today.
1: You know, Martone had a good chance in the second, and Tippett had a good chance in the last second of the period. But other than that, I mean, has there been – Tippett had a stuffed chance in the first. There really hasn't been anything else, has there?
7: No.
1: No, it's been a rocking chair for – you know, for Swayman, but that being said, it's still 20 minutes to play.
7: Well, 20 minutes still to go. Bruins with a 2-0 lead, headed for that 20 minutes. 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
7: Two periods in the books here at TD Garden, and it's a 2-0 Bruins lead. Let's take a look at the other news and scores from around the league this afternoon. Igor Shesterkin, Rangers goaltender, injured last night, going to miss the entire rest of the season with that lower body injury. A couple of more afternoon games get started later. 3:30 start in New Jersey. Devils will host the Vancouver Canucks. It's a 4 o'clock Eastern time start. Early afternoon out in San Jose, the Sharks, who we will see on Tuesday night when the Bruins start their California trip. They're going to host the Edmonton Oilers. Oilers have yet to lose a game in regulation, 3-0-1 on the season. Florida Panthers will host the Minnesota Wild tonight at 6 o'clock. Panthers say Brad Marchand's going to miss about 6 weeks with his lower body injury, roughly the same timeline as Sasha Barkov, who was also injured early on in this season. Buffalo Sabres going to host the Utah Mammoth tonight at 7 o'clock. 7 o'clock faceoff between Detroit and Montreal up north of the border. Also a 7 o'clock faceoff in Ottawa, where the Senators, out to a 3-1 start, take on the Nashville Predators. Dallas Stars visit Pittsburgh tonight, pair of 500 teams in the early going. Chicago Blackhawks host the defending champion Hurricanes at 7 o'clock in Chicago. St. Louis Blues and Columbus Blue Jackets also 7 o'clock start, as they are in Colorado, where the Avalanche take on the Toronto Maple Leafs. 7:30, Tampa at the Islanders, and the late starts 10 o'clock Eastern, both Anaheim at Calgary,
0: Calgary still looking for their first win of the season, 0-4. And the LA Kings looking for their first win of the year as they visit Vegas tonight. Golden Knights are 4-1 on the season. At the end of two here at TD Garden, it's the Bruins with a 2-0 lead over the Flyers. We'll have the third period next on the 98.5 The Sports Hub Bruins Radio Network, driven by the versatile Honda CR-V at your local New England Honda dealer.
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0: Headed to the third period here at TD Garden. Bruins with a 2-0 lead on the Flyers. First period goal from Pavel Zacha. His first of the year, set up by David Pastrnak at 12:21. And then in the second period at 17:12, Mason Loirai's second of the season from J.J. Paterka and Fraser Minton gave the Bruins a 2-0 lead. Shots through two periods are 22-8 in favor of the Bruins. A 12-3 edge in the first, 10-5 in the second. The Bruins have more shots on goal than the Flyers have attempts in this game, 22-21 through the first 40 minutes. Teams will start 4-on-4 here in the third period. 55 seconds left on the Clifton penalty. Minute 13 left on the penalty to the Flyers. Tyson Forster.
1: Yeah, sometimes the attempted shots or even shots on goal aren't indicative of the way that the game has gone. Not so much here today. Yeah. Last game is a good example. I mean, Utah had more attempts, more shots on goal. 37-22 last game,
0: right,
1: wasn't it?
0: I mean, the shots on goal.
1: And it was a 6-1 victory for the Bruins. So, I mean, it doesn't always play out, you know, looking at shots and telling you who was a better team or whatever. But
0: The Bruins will start here with Zacha and Pastrnak up front. Worai and Brunet as the D pairing on this 4-on-4. As Boston will go from left to right on offense here in the third period. Flyers control the puck first. Drysdale able to move it along for Tippett. Tippett cutting toward the right circle against Brunet. Knocked him down to a knee. Tippett able to send it around behind the net. Zacha gets to it first. Sends Worai up the near side. He thought he had help coming across the far side. He did not.
1: Pastrnak was coming over for support instead of widening out there.
0: Tippett back to Drysdale. Gains entry into the Bruins zone. Backhands it down towards Sanheim near corner to Barkey. Left dot. Shot knocked down by Swayman. Brunet will turn away from Sanheim. Pivot back behind his net. Backhander around the near side. Pastrnak waiting at the red line.
1: Pretty good chance though for Barkey there.
0: Worai gives it off for Brunet. Coming to the left circle. Looking to center. It hits Sanheim's skate. Flyers clear it.
1: Yeah, they're shorthanded now.
0: They'll angle down. Well, they whistle it down.
1: Not quite. Almost. So it's still 4-on-4. Clifton came out of the box while that puck was going down ice.
0: Officials
1: They're
0: talking that over. And it will come into the Flyers zone off the ice. Rick Tockett had a question there as well, but so 15 seconds of power play time here coming off of this faceoff, 58 seconds into this third period. Zacha, Pastrnak, Geeky with Worai and Brunet, two defensemen here on the tail end of this very short power play, which is the Bruins' second of the game. Flyers are 0-for-2 with the man advantage today themselves. Zacha wins the faceoff. Pasta get it back to Brunet. Center blue line. Deflected puck toward the far corner. Geeky tracks it in behind the Philadelphia net. Centered by Pastrnak, but only man there was Couturier. Ian Dvorak moving forward. Sanheim joining the rush as well. Puck batted around off of Zacha.
1: It's a good back check by Zacha. Flyers were trying to make that a 3-on-2. Zacha came all the way back. Really well done there.
0: Philadelphia back at full strength. Dump in by Forster around the glass. Far side, Husnadinov. Will bring it out of the zone here for Minton. Frazier cutting to the left wing circle. Goes around behind the net. Stays with the puck to the near corner. Back to Borgen at the point. Over to the far side. Hampus Lindholm corrals it.
1: Yeah, tough one to handle there.
0: Back of the net. Husnadinov off the near boards. Back to Borgen. And deep it goes for Minton. Right in front. Score! Minton from behind the net found Husnadinov by himself in front. And the Bruins make it 3-0.
1: Good to see him get on the board. Husnadinov, he's had a couple of chances and hasn't been able to put one home. But this is just such a smart play. Let me talk about this at the right. When you get the puck at the point, especially when you're standing still, don't get it blocked out high. If you don't have an angle to get it to the net, put it down behind the net and let your forwards do the work. Husnadinov sends it to the point. Borgen's going to throw it down behind the net. Minton's the only one there. And then Husnadinov beats his guy in Benoit back to the front. So as soon as he sends it to the point, he spins and goes hard to the net, and Minton is going to find him wide open there.
0: First goal of the season for Murat Husnadinov after 15 last season. And the Bruins with a 3-0 lead, just over 2 minutes gone here in the period. And here's Mittelstadt with a shot that gets inadvertently blocked by his teammate Lindholm. Clifton throws one toward the front, looking for a redirect from Mittelstadt. Ishkov will whip it out to Martone. Out of the zone comes Zegras on the right side. Crossing pass to Mishkov. Bounced off of his stick, and then he sent one in wide of Swayman.
2: Boston goals.
0: Zegras regains the puck back in the neutral ice. Martone went to turn with it at center, blew a tire, and that sends Hagens back in on the attack. Hagens a dipping shot. That's gloved by Vladar.
1: Yeah, he didn't get a ton on that, did he? Might be his fourth shot on goal here today. A couple of the chances he had earlier this game, talking about Hagens, were a little bit more dangerous. Yeah, just, it's terrible. It's bad coverage by the Flyers, really. I mean, Benoit loses his man. Forster can't help him out, coming on the back check. And Husnadinov just beats everybody to the net. Minton gives him a nice pass out in front. Two assists for Minton today.
0: Faceoff win by Kastelic. Lorai to the center of the blue line. Brunet down toward the left wing corner. Sends one toward the far post, and it's covered by Vladar. Faceoff in the attack zone coming once again. 17:08 to go. Borgen gets the second assist on that goal. That's his second point in a Bruins uniform.
1: But it's just, it's a simple play. But it's the smart play.
0: Sometimes simple is
1: You know, if you can't, like, you want to get the shot through if you're the defenseman and shoot with a purpose and everything else, but if you don't have it, you throw it down behind the net. Mittens, the only one there. The Flyers just laid right off of him. And Husadinov beats his check back to the front of the net.
0: Kastelic able to win the puck from Granz behind the Flyer net. Turns and fires off the far boards and wide of Vladar. Janot, near side. Patra from the circle. Shot off the chest of Vladar. Thought maybe he had it. Squirted out in front. Flyers will push it back the other way. And we have a whistle for an icing.
1: Wow, you got the, is this the fourth line for the Flyers that's stuck out there right now? I believe it is.
0: Yeah. They were at the tail end of their shift. Chari, Wilson, and Bunting. Bruins with Zacha to take the faceoff. Chari wins it from him. Ron sent it behind the net. Picked off by Geeky. Centered by Pasternak. Zacha! And diving out, Sealer and Vladar. One of them got a piece of that.
1: Yeah, not sure which one, but Sealer looks like he might have got a piece of it because he's going off the ice in some pain right now.
0: Puck over by the wide open bench. Yeah, he's doubled over on the bench right now is Sealer. Dvorak goes crashing into the near corner against Borgen. Geeky skates out toward the red line, turns back. Borgen jumping off, Clifton coming on. Like Borgen's checking his chin or his mouth after that collision. Clifton sends it around the Flyer zone. Drysdale along the end boards with Pasternak right on top of him. Tippett moved it toward the corner to Dvorak. Back around toward the near side it comes. Sanheim and Geeky. Geeky went for the hit. Puck will be cleared by Barkey. Tippett from Drysdale. Tippett from the top of the left circle. Shot blocked by Zadorov. Clifton wins a battle behind the net from Barkey. Pasternak played out of the zone to Geeky, and from center ice, he sends a floater to the right wing corner, and the Bruins change all five. 15-15 left here in the third. 3-0 Bruins leading here on home ice. Swayman sends it around the glass far side, cut off there by Couturier. Brunet blocked a backhander. Flyers, though, get possession. Forster, Couturier, and now coming toward the near side is Mishkov, skating toward the hash marks. Forster, turnaround shot from the top of the left circle, wide on the left side. Paterka takes Juracek into the board's far corner. Mishkov sends it back to Sealer. Lines and fires, blocked by Husnadinov. Foot race to it. Marat tips it ahead. Mittens got a breakaway between the circles, and the save made by Vladar.
1: What a job by Husnadinov there. That's going to be a foot race, and he dives to get that puck pushed up to Mitten. And in doing so, he actually runs a little interference.
0: Right.
1: Like shot block. And it's Sealer trying to get back. Him and Sealer both dive for the puck. And Husadinov gets there first just to poke it up ahead there for Mitten. Can't quite finish it off, but terrific second effort. Not only a block shot, but to get that puck up to him.
0: Faceoff will be in the attack zone here with 14:33 to go. Elias Lindholm will take the draw. Juracek from behind the Philadelphia net. Mishkov's pass for Couturier broken up. Now it'll come out of the zone. Hampus Lindholm gloves it down, but lost it over to Sealer. Juracek to Mishkov, center ice. Mishkov looking for somewhere to go with it. Finds Benoit. Now Zegras. And now Cates into the Bruins zone. Bumped off stride by Mittelstadt. Back around toward the near side. Hash marks. And again behind.
1: But Ryan, that's like, there's an example right there, right? Seeler gets his shot blocked, and the Bruins get a breakaway out of it.
0: Right.
1: Borgen doesn't get his shot blocked. He throws it down behind the net, and the Bruins get a great chance.
0: Cates left circle, drags around Borgen, who went down to try to block, and he's going to wind up taking a penalty for it as Cates went stumbling over top of him. So with 13:44 remaining here in the third period, Bruins will be shorthanded when we come back. They lead it 3-0 here on the 98.5, the Sports Hub Bruins Radio Network, driven by the versatile Honda CR-V at your local New England Honda dealers.
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7: 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Bruins leading 3-0, 13:40 to play here in the third period. Power play for the Flyers as Borgen is sent off for tripping. Here's Martone from the left circle, shoots and scores. Porter Martone puts one right under the crossbar and gets Philly on the board here to cut it back to 3-1.
1: First point of the year for Martone, and that's a bit of a surprise, right? He's going to attack the net from the left wing side here. He's below the dot, and he rips this shot. Swayman's in pretty good position, but what a shot. It's a perfect shot. Just under the bar. Not a good angle, but right up by the ear.
0: I just thought right past his left ear.
1: Yeah, you know, the goaltenders, they get in their position there on that short side. You know, we criticize some goaltenders for allowing that short side on that little hole right above their shoulder on the short side. That's a rocket, and you can't even get a glove on it because it's so close to his ear.
0: It was about a puck-sized hole to shoot at there, and he put it right on target. So Porter Martone, who was selected one pick before James Hagans in the 2025 NHL draft. Here's, he just mentioned, gets his first point of the year. Put up 10 points in 9 regular season games when he joined the club coming out of Michigan State last year. So Philadelphia now down 2. Still 13 minutes to play here. Centering pass. Janot helped break that up. Forster along the near side boards will backhand deep. Lori against Barkey along the end wall. Dvorak comes free with a puck. Turns out of the near corner. Sends behind the net. Barkey back to Drysdale. Drysdale with a long shot that goes wide. Patra plays off the carom. He's going to carry it up ice. And from center, we'll dump into the left wing corner, go for a change. Drysdale coming out of the Philadelphia zone. Entry denied by Hampus Lindholm. Puck comes down towards Swayman, who bats it on for Borgen. Pasternak Hampus Lindholm back to Poston near side, lunging to direct that puck deep. Ladar behind the net, left it for Seal. Martone sends one toward the near side, off the end of Tippett's stick. Borgen has position on him, wins that battle. Around the far side wall for Zacha, jumped away. Couturier sets one to the far circle, kicked out in front, and a chance there for Tippett, backhander wide.
1: Well, no question the Flyers have gotten a little bit of life. There's a little bit of energy in the building right now.
0: Juracek chased back behind the Flyer net by Zacha. Pasternak out of the far corner, centering pass into some traffic. Martone, pass gets out of the zone. Bruins regain near center ice to Dorov, but trying to angle it back into the attack zone. Philadelphia will wind up with it. 8.5 minutes into this third period.
1: You look back at...
0: Here's Martone. His pass
1: a couple chances that the Bruins had. You know, Zacha had that opportunity. They got blocked.
0: Minton coming toward the high slot. Shot got blocked there.
1: And Minton on the breakaway. Made this game 4-0 before that goal.
0: Tone with the outlet, directed back into the Flyer zone. Drysdale skates it all the way to the red line and goes to dump it in, and it skims out of play.
1: That doesn't take much to give you just a little bit of life, and Flyers have had nothing, like we said. That and Martone is in, like, that's not a... It's not a good place to shoot from, right?
0: Right.
1: Maybe if it's a one-timer, it's a little bit different. But
0: for most guys in the league, that's not a good place to shoot from.
1: Perfect shot.
0: Juracek and Barkey get the assists on that power play goal for Philadelphia. It's only their second power play goal on 18 chances this season.
1: It started with a face-off win, though, and they battled in the face-off circle on a couple of occasions here to get those puck possessions.
0: Middlestat crisscrossing with Elias Lindholm. They get a Hagans from the left circle with a blast. Ladar the stick save. Hagans crossing pass. Elias right in front. Score! Casey Middlestat off the feed from Elias Lindholm. Bruins extend the lead again. It's 4-1.
1: Yeah, that turned out to be a big one. Hagans with another chance, right? Gets that one-timer coming down the slot. That stopped by Ladar. The Bruins regain possession of it, and Hagans over to Elias Lindholm at the base of the right wing circle. And he's going to find Middlestat in front for this chip home. Well executed play. Again, not defended well by the Flyers, but still going to take advantage.
0: Goals in back-to-back games for Casey Middlestat. His second of the season.
1: And Benoit's had a rough afternoon. He turned that puck over. He was victimized on the Husadinov goal. He's partly victimized there.
0: Simone Benoit came over in the trade from Toronto over the offseason. So here's Geeky from the left circle. Pass toward Lori. Got away from him. Ian Wilson did a little do-si-do out near the blue line. Puck will be sent deep here by Achari. Swayman keeps it moving to Brunet. Zacha into the middle for Lori from the far circle. His pass gets deflected by Bunting and goes out of play.
1: You know, just the Flyers get a little momentum from scoring on the power play. You know, get a little jump in their step, realizing there's still plenty of time and you're only down a couple. And then credit to the Bruins for bouncing right back with that goal. Well-executed play.
0: Face off here just outside the Boston line. Borgen will play it off the near boards. Pasternak helps it forward. Vladar out of the net. Gives to Drysdale. Just past the midway point of the third period. Bruins with a 4-1 lead. Drysdale to Mishkov. Sends it out toward the red line, but right to Hampus Lindholm. He's got Zacha right back into the offensive zone. To Pasternak, one timed in front, and Geeky directed that on. Vladar got a piece. And now back come the Flyers. Couturier throws a backhander wide of Swayman. Sanheim near circle. Couturier back to Sanheim at the point. Toward the far corner, overshot Mishkov. Hampus Lindholm wraps it around the far board. Sealer kicks it from the blue line back to the corner. Borgen shoves Mishkov into the glass along that far side. Couturier digging in for that puck. And it'll come free to Hampus. Off of Pasternak's stick, Flyers maintain possession. Sealer with a shot from the near side circle. Swayman gloves that one, draws a whistle. And a stoppage in play with 9:03 to go. Bruins 4, Flyers 1. Here on the 98.5, the Sports Hub Bruins Radio Network, driven by the versatile Honda CR-V at your local New England Honda dealers.
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0: 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With every Bruin save this season, a donation will be made up to $20,000 to three different community-based dental health clinics working to expand access to oral health and support healthier communities. 9 minutes left here in this one. Bruins with a 4-1 lead over the Flyers. Philadelphia with a chance here as a centering pass by Martone comes all the way through. Janot and carry the Boston back to the attacking blue line, but can't gain entry. Martone backs it up for Juracek. Sealer gives to Martone. He will skate out towards center ice, cutting across toward the right side, cuts back inside, back outside, shot blocked, picks it up off the end boards, runs into Clifton, off the near boards, Benoit, played back toward the corner, but Clifton is there. His pass up ice off the stick of Patra. They get it out of the zone. Both teams will get some changes on here with 8:15 to play. Granz to Forster, and deep it comes. Swayman hands off toward Lorai near corner. Up the right side, he's got Peterka with some speed. Right circle shot up over Bladar off the back glass.
1: I don't know if the Flyers are in a line change or what there, but that was wide open up that right wing side.
0: There was nobody on the side.
1: Anywhere near him.
0: Minton to Husnadinov, right circle to Lorai, back of the blue line. Husnadinov now out of the blue line as well.
1: Because it's the far side from the bench that they were in a line change.
0: Minton gives it across to Brunet. Pass back across. Peterka looking in front. He had Husnadinov, but the pass got blocked. Barkey cleared the zone.
1: That was Granz going down to block that pass.
0: Brunet and now Lorai back inside his own zone. Here's Peterka on the right side. One-on-one here against Sanheim. Peterka turns away from him. Throws it across the ice. Picked up off the carom by Elias Lindholm. Walks down toward the corner. Tried to get it short past the middle stat, but it got through him. Off the near boards, Bunting. Backhanded out of the zone off of Elias. Wilson pushing up the left side here for the Flyers, but cut off by Hampus. Borgen takes a hit from Achari behind the net. Middle stat with possession. Tried to bank it off the boards. Achari picked it off, sends it out into the slot. Sealer with a chance, and that one goes up and over the net and out of play.
1: Yeah, Achari trying to assert himself there. I mean, he's a physical guy anyhow. That's a good hit, strong hit there on Borgen. And then the turnover by the Bruins in behind the net, which leads to that scoring chance.
0: 6:49 to play. Bruins up 4-1.
1: Chari's got to be a frustrated player right now. I mean, they all do. Talking about the Flyers. Looking searching for answers this early in the season. You know, that's a tough way to start it, you know.
0: Coming into the day, Flyers one of three teams without a win this season. Calgary 0-4, LA 0-2-1.
1: Calgary.
0: Looks like it could be a long final season up at the Saddle Dome. A
1: couple people from Calgary here today.
0: Here's a play for Pastrnak to Geeky. Shot it just wide.
1: Pastrnak could have easily taken that shot. He deferred to Geeky there, coming right down the slot.
0: Couturier toss one down toward the right corner of the Bruins zone. Tippett and Clifton collide in pursuit. Clock ticking towards 6 minutes to go. Puck is locked up in that far corner. Two and then three aside, battling for it. Zacha presses Martone up against the boards. Puck will come around near side. Sealer sends it right back down deep. Zadorov to Clifton and back to Zadorov, and he's got plenty of space. Pass out to the neutral zone for Pastrnak. Gets it through some traffic over to the near side, and Clifton all by himself over here. Bruins went for a change. He sends it in, and he'll go for a change as well. Martone near the red line. Backhands a pass to Zegras. Down the left circle he comes. Puck loosened up by Lauri. Janot flipped it out toward the blue line, but not out. And now Kastelic off a misplay by Juracek. Two on one. Kastelic crossing pass. Patra trying to go back across. Vladar blocked it. And then the puck came off of Kastelic and came fluttering through the crease wide.
1: What a great job by Vladar there. That would have been a beautiful goal on the give and go. And Vladar read it. Got the stick out to prevent that pass from getting back across to Kastelic.
0: Kastelic going back into the defensive corner. Forster able to win that puck. Benoit will send it back around. Chased into the far corner. Granz pinching down. Ran into Kastelic. Lauri coming near side. Up off glass. It bounces through Dvorak. Patra brings up the near right wing. Sends one softly into the corner.
1: Yeah, he had Kastelic make the pass across to Patra. And Patra's got he can shoot it if he wants. And but he tried to go right back across the top of the crease. And Kastelic would have had a tap-in goal, but Vladar read it.
0: Just got the paddle of the stick down there to block that pass. Sanheim to Drysdale. And now Wilson directs in. Hampus Lindholm coming behind Swayman. Puck around the near boards. Peterka touched it along for Minton. Minton's got a lane. Left circle. Scores! That puck looked like it started to get away from him. He just threw it into the crease. Off Vladar and in. Minton's got a three-point day. It's 5-1.
1: Yeah, I mean, Vladar, for some of the saves he's made, like to have this one back. It was kind of a broken play, but It's the breakout. Peterka makes a nice read to get this puck into the middle for Minton, and the feel for Noel Chari. He gets kind of caught flat-footed trying to play defense there, and he's not going to be able to keep up with Minton. Minton's going to eventually slide at five hole with the speed coming around. But nice job by Peterka to get this puck to Minton.
0: Second goal of the season for Minton. Now has 5 points. The goal and two assists today. And we're under 4 minutes to go. Bruins have blown this open. 5-1. Sanheim back inside his own zone here for Philadelphia. Up the left side, the pass to Wilson. Dislodged by Clifton. Zadorov out of the far corner. Middlestat to Clifton. Peels through center ice. Gains entry. Middlestat, right circle. To Elias Lindholm. Off the heel of his stick, went bouncing through the top of the crease. Elias tracks it down. Brings all the way back out along the blue line. Feeds Zadorov down the right circle. Out of the corner against Sealer. Zadorov hands off to Hagens along this near side wall. Middlestat got it back to him. Hagens looking for Elias Lindholm. Taken away in front by Juracek. Under 3 minutes to go. Tippett Walking into the Bruins zone with a long shot. Turier waving the rebound, tipped up over the net. Benoit sends it back around the boards. And from the bottom of that far circle, Mishkov trying to lift one up high. It'll deflect out of play. We'll take our timeout here with 2:39 to go. Bruins 5-1 over Philadelphia here on the 98.5 The Sports Hub Bruins Radio Network, driven by the versatile Honda CR-V at your local New England Honda dealer.
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0: 2:39 to play. Bruins with a 5-1 lead here over the Flyers. And if you're looking for last-minute Bruins tickets, sign up for Ticket Alerts and be among the first to know when tickets become available for upcoming home games. Visit bostonbruins.com/ticket alert to receive alerts by email or text. Faceoff in the defensive zone for Tanner Janot. Borai shoots it off the glass. Ricocheted out toward the center of the blue line. Drysdale skates onto it. Comes all the way to the left wing corner. Around the far boards. Mishkov under pressure from Lorai. Forced him out of the zone. Sanheim back here for Philadelphia. Drysdale coming through the neutral ice. Gets it deep. Lorai moves it along for Brené. Janot to Patra. Patra tapped forward. But grabbed by Drysdale. Couturier deals back toward his own end with 2 minutes to go. Sanheim for Martone. Puck will come around behind Swayman. Borgen from the near corner. Sealer along the wall trying to hold in. It'll be lobbed over his head by Janot. And Juracek chased by Minton. Cates brings the Flyers forward. Dump in from the red line. Zegras, near side hash marks. Tried to get away from Borgen. Can't do it. Loose puck comes to Peterka. He'll flip it through Cates onto Minton. Minton will get Husnadinov onto the attack. Left circle, a shot up off the shoulder of Vladar. His line's been really good today.
1: Oh.
0: And
1: no, that's going to draw a crowd.
0: Yeah.
1: That's a cheap shot. Home. Right in front of the Flyers bench, Hampus Lindholm did a nice job picking this puck out of the air. And when he doesn't have the puck, I didn't see who did it, but he ran it right over from behind. Not so much from behind, kind of from the side, but unnecessary.
0: Hampus trying to get
1: after Martone. Is that Mishkov or Martone?
0: Martone.
1: It was Martone.
0: Yeah, Martone is helmetless in the middle of this scrum here.
1: I get the frustration, I do. But totally unnecessary hit there.
0: Martone will be sent to the room here early with a minute 16 to play.
1: Well, they get it figured out. 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
20: Both players also have a 10-minute misconduct.
0: So Martone this and
1: Lindholm doesn't have the puck at all. If Martone hits him, I mean, it could have been worse. He didn't punish him, but he hit him, and there's no reason for it other than frustration.
0: Fraser Minton was the first guy to dive on top of Martone. He gets the minor penalty, as does Martone, and each guy gets misconduct as well. Not sure why that was necessary. Just to add to their penalty minute totals, but each guy was going to miss the rest of this.

0: doesn't mean anything. It's just funny.
1: Tippett in the corner, taking the wall, coming behind the net by Zadorov, and then gives Zadorov a little shot on the way as they separate. Keita's going to skate forward here with the puck to Mittelstadt. Left circle for Hagen. Stride for a one-timer, broken up by Barkey. 20 seconds left. Team skating 4-on-4 after those penalties, and crowd starting to come to their feet. Flyers just with the puck in their own zone. Not even going to try for one last rush. So the Bruins go 2-1 on this homestand. Send the Flyers to their sixth straight loss to start the season. 5-1 the final here this afternoon at TD Garden as the Bruins come out to congratulate Jeremy Swayman on his fourth victory of the season. We'll be back with a recap on a happy Saturday afternoon at TD Garden next on the 98.5 The Sports Hub Bruins Radio Network, driven by the versatile Honda CRV at your local New England Honda dealer.
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4: Bruins with a 5-1 win today over the Philadelphia Flyers. We are joined downstairs by J.J. Paterka. Had a couple of assists in this one. Looks like that combination with you, Minton, and Husnadinov agrees with you?
5: Yeah, it's been good. I think we all bring so much speed to that line. I think starts clicking now, and obviously today it was a good game from all of us.
6: J.J., you know, right from the drop of the puck, you guys had such good jump. You really didn't give the Flyers a whole lot here this afternoon. What was the key for you guys, you know, especially coming out strong?
5: I think just in our building, playing the way we want to play, dictating the game, playing hard, but also with dedication. I think from the start on, we brought that.
4: As a new face here, you know, 6 games into the season, what do you like most about this team?
5: I think the camaraderie. I think everyone's there for each other. If it's a hit or something, I think just how close the team is, how the team sticks together is really pieced out.
4: JJ, appreciate the chat with you here. Congratulations on the win. Looking forward to seeing you guys out west.
5: Awesome. Appreciate it. Thank you.
4: All right. Thanks to JJ Paterka for joining us on the heels of a 5-1 win today over the Philadelphia Flyers. Bruins able to jump out to the first period lead and never really look back. You know, Philadelphia continues their early season struggles, and the Bruins were able to take advantage.
6: I mean, before we give the Bruins all the credit they deserve, there's something wrong with the Flyers.
4: Very much so. This
6: that performance
4: this
6: today,
4: is nowhere near the team that we saw last
6: that
4: season.
6: That made the playoffs last year and won the first round.
4: Right.
6: Like, you know, they're winless in their first 6 games, and there's some, is it 6?
4: Yeah, 6 now.
6: I mean, there's something, based on what we watched today, there's something really wrong with them. Now, giving the Bruins credit, the Bruins came out and they were flying early in this game. The Flyers allow them to? Yeah, but, you know, you still have to take advantage of it. The Bruins were flying, you know, coming out of their own zone was fast, coming through the neutral zone was fast. They were being untouched there. And then attacking off the rush, you know, I thought it was really important as that game went on. It was 1-0 after 1. Flyers had 3 shots on goal. Well, they didn't get many more in the second period. What, 6 shots on goal?
4: Yeah, 5
6: but it
4: or
6: took
4: 6,
6: them a little
4: yeah.
6: And you know, it just the longer you let them hang around, it, you know, it kind of concerned me a little bit, because all it takes is one bounce on a point shot that goes off of a skate or something and goes off a body and it's in the back of the net. And now you get a different game. Different from the other night for the Bruins when they played Utah, where they relied on their goaltender and Swayman to keep them in the game early and keep it where it was, and then they eventually took advantage of a tough goaltending performance at the other end of the ice. Today was dominated by the Bruins more or less for the entire game. This was a good 60-minute effort by the Bruins. There's not much to balk at. Like we were talking about, you know, who would you take for 3 stars? It's kind of tough to pick today because everything's spread out. I mean, Minton had the 3 points. That line had a couple of goals. Laura had a goal off of a Minton pass on another one. But, you know, so, you know, you had a couple guys that were +3. The ice time was completely spread out.

0: out. There weren't a ton of penalties, so you're able to utilize everybody. Swayman was good when he had to be, but he didn't have to be that good today. One goal, one shot beats him in Martone, but, you know, he didn't have to make many great saves today. Whereas the other day against Utah, he was counted on to make a ton of big saves. So you like this performance from the Bruins. Not going to take anything away from them. This is what you wanted to see. And if you're taking advantage of a bad team by playing well, then so be it. And good on them. And it was all three lines. It was four lines. It was mostly three, but, you know the fourth line as well. But that I thought that the first three lines, Zaka, Pastrnak, and Geeky could do whatever they wanted through the first period and then at other times in the game as well. They could have had plenty of goals.
1: And from the opening drop, that line really kind of set the tone early in this one.
0: Flyers didn't have an answer for them all afternoon. All afternoon. And Vladar had to make some big saves just to kind of keep the game where it was. He ended up allowing a tough one on Zaka. So good for Zaka, gets on the board. Now all your top goal scorers from last year are on the board, and you start moving forward. I think the only thing from the Bruins' standpoint was their power play didn't look that good, and the one chance that they had. I know they're credited with two chances, but it was only, 20 seconds?
1: Yeah, 15, 20 seconds.
0: The second one. But, you know, the first one kind of sucked some of the momentum out of them because they were dominating at 5-on-5.
1: Yeah, so, you know, again, a lot of good feelings come out of the last couple of games here.
0: Yeah, there's nothing. But the thing I like most about it is, you know, the other day was 6-1, but you can dissect that game from a coach's standpoint and point out a lot of mistakes that were made. They didn't have those types of mistakes today, or very few, very few. It was a pretty dedicated, sound game, you know, disciplined. And when I say disciplined and making the right plays and not cheating the game, and when you get ahead and you're dominating the way you are, you know, not looking for breakaways and flying the zone, sometimes there's a call for it, you know. Like Pastrnak does it, and he does it better than most. He'll sense the time to go try to get behind the defense. But they were on the right side of the puck all game. And they took advantage of a team that's really struggling right now, which you have to do. If you get a team that's down, you got to beat them while they're down and keep them down. And, you know, that's because you're going to face a lot of teams during the season that are on a winning streak and playing some really good hockey, and you're going to have a tough time with them. But today, I'll use a word or a term that the Flyers people used in between the first and second period. It was men against boys. Most of this game was.
1: So the Bruins, with the win, go to 4-2 on the season. They're 3-1 here on home ice, but now a long four-game road trip coming up out west to San Jose, Anaheim, L.A., and Dallas.
0: Is Celebrini playing? That's a big one for San Jose. He
1: missed the last couple.
0: He missed one, and they got blown out. I think it was 5-0, and then they won the next one in an overtime game, I believe. Can't remember who they beat. Might have been Florida. But Celebrini's a big one. That's the start of the road trip. You got Anaheim, that was a playoff team last year. LA's a wild card. I'm not sure what they're gonna, you know, if they're going up or down. They haven't won a game yet this season. You were talking about earlier, and then Dallas to finish the road trip. And that's, you know, we all know how good Dallas can be. Yeah.
1: Celebrini did
0: back-to-back shutouts this past week for Dallas.
1: Right. Celebrini did practice yesterday, and is, you know, we'll likely see him on Tuesday. Basically said he is one of those situations he probably could play if it weren't early in the season. But the trainer said better to, you know, get him healed up.
0: I hope he can, because I want to see, you know, the best players, and we only get to see them once out there, you know, once here, obviously. But, you know, I want to see some of that young talent that they have on display out in San Jose.
1: So the Bruins win at 5-1 today over Philadelphia. Service Credit Union and Charlie McAvoy have teamed up again for 73 reasons, donating $200 for every Boston block shot and $1,000 for every shutout, up to $250,000 with this season. 9 blocks today gives the Bruins 75 for the season, 1 shutout. 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
1: 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That's another $900 to the Greater Boston Food Bank. Bruins with a 5-1 victory today over the Philadelphia Flyers. And we'll give you our 3 stars, and they are all part of the same line. 2 assists for J.J. Paterka for third star. Puck squirts loose. Bunting off the near boards. Back to Juracek for a drive. Blocker stopped by Swayman. 3-on-2. Turning four into a 4-on-2. Minton, left side for Paterka. To Lorai, the trailer scores! J.J. Paterka with the primary assist on Mason Lorai's second period goal. He would assist on another one later on tonight, or later on in the afternoon as well. Number 2 star with his first goal of the season, Murat Husnadinov. Back of the net, Husnadinov off the near boards, back to Borgen. And deep it goes for Minton. Right in front, score! Minton from behind the net found Husnadinov by himself in front, and the Bruins make it 3-0. So Murat Husnadinov gets our second star. And the number 1 star, a goal and 2 assists today for Fraser Minton. Puck around the near boards, Paterka. Touched it along for Minton. Minton's got a lane, left circle. Scores! That puck looked like it started to get away from him. He just threw it into the crease, off Lidar and in. Minton's got a 3-point day, it's 5-1. Second goal of the season for Minton, and to go along with assists on the Lorai goal and on Husnadinov's goal as well, as the Bruins pull away in the third period, win it 5-1, the final score over the Philadelphia Flyers. Jeremy Swayman will get the win, stopping 14 out of the 15 shots that he faced. With those saves, the Delta Dental of Massachusetts makes another donation toward Saves for Smiles, up to $20,000 for 3 different community-based dental health clinics who are working to expand access to oral health and support healthier communities. So Swayman goes to 4-1 on the season, and the Bruins go to 4-2 on the season through 6 games, 8 points in the standings as they get ready to head west to take on the San Jose Sharks. That's our next broadcast coming up on Tuesday night. It will be a late one for those of you here on the East Coast, 11 p.m. Eastern time face-off. Our pregame coverage will get things started across the network starting at 10:30. Now for our producer here with us in the booth, Mark Capello, our pregame producer, Kevin Maggiore, studio engineer today, Matt Stenberg. And for Bob Beers, I'm Ryan Johnston. Thanks for joining us, and good night from TD Garden.
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1: So the Bruins go 2-1 on this homestand, send the Flyers to their sixth straight loss to start the season. 5-1 the final here this afternoon at TD Garden as the Bruins come out to congratulate Jeremy Swayman on his fourth victory of the season.

0: 98.5 The Sports Hub. Matt Dolliff with you, riding solo. Technically from 4 to 6, but we're checking in a little bit early. Bruins got done in about 2.5 hours there, so I'm with you now until 6 o'clock here on 98.5 The Sports Hub. We got George, the people's champ, behind the glass. He is going to help guide me through this, folks, because this is my maiden voyage as a solo host.
1: Well deserved.
0: Thank you. When I'm in the one chair, I do tend to ramble, but I do like to have someone to ramble to. So George might have to take on that role today. I might have to look for him to give me a few thoughts here. But please, don't make me talk to myself for 2 hours, folks. Please give me a call. 617-779-0985. I actually had to tell George to give me the real Zombie Nation before the show. He suggested coming in with the acoustic version of Zombie Nation, which I believe Zolak and Bertrand use that when it's a bad day for the Bruins, when they're coming off a bad loss. Things are looking down. So that's when they usually bring in the acoustic. But I said, no, you got to give me the real version. Yeah, so this is what it would have been like if this is a bad day for the Bruins. Hold on. Hello. Welcome to 98.5 The Sports Hub. This is Matt Dolliff. All right. That's probably what it would have sounded like if they lost. But no, Bruins, two straight wins. Outscored their opponents over the last two games 11-2. I have mixed thoughts on how these games have gone, how the Bruins look right now, ever since that bad loss to Ottawa a couple games ago. But again, I'm hoping that there are Bruins fans out there. If you're in the garage waiting to get out of TD Garden, or if you're just listening and you want to give your thoughts, please do not hesitate to call in. I am not in the business of turning away callers. Probably touch on the Patriots and Red Sox at some point in this program. But I am leading out with the Bruins, extension of the post-game festivities there. And I think today, look, the Flyers, for whatever reason, I mean, they blow. this is a playoff team last year, and I know they didn't have Travis Konecny and Cam York today. But wow, I think that might have been the springboard the Bruins needed to have a bad hockey team to take advantage of. You know, not trying to take away from that win today, because I thought the Bruins were pretty sharp for the most part. They kind of fell off a bit in the second period, but I think they came out strong, and I think they finished strong. You know, they blew it open late, and they finished on a lot of their good opportunities, but they're taking advantage of some bad defense and goaltending right now. I mean, the Utah game, that was a lot closer than the 6-1 final would indicate. I mean, they get outshot in the first 10 minutes of that game. Jeremy Swayman makes a few big saves, keeps them in it. And that, I mean, that you honestly go back to that year with Linus Ullmark when he was unbelievable. And the Bruins, you know, set the regular season record for points. A little bit of fool's gold compared to when you think about how that playoff series went for them against the Panthers that year. And I think a lot of that was sort of hidden. A lot of those issues were hidden by Linus Ullmark really playing out of his mind, especially early in those games and letting them, you know, get their feet under them before they, you know, really get rolling. And that's what that Utah game felt like. But then they got the power play going. Power play looks a lot better than it did in that Ottawa game. Feels like they fixed a couple things. David Pastrnak comes alive. And so that's all good. Today, you know, Daniel Vladar, former Bruin, he had a chance to get some, you know, revenge on his former team, so to speak. He lets in a complete soft one from Pavel Zacha. But, you know, not to take away from the from them offensively, because I kind of like what they're seeing, like what they're showing us, especially with this forward line shakeup that we've had over the last couple games. Pavel Zacha, I've always liked him with David Pastrnak. I think that's a good duo. And Morgan Geeky compliments those guys well. So they've looked good. I really like what they've shown us with the Murat Husseinov, Fraser Minton, JJ Paterka line. Paterka plays the first couple games with Pastrnak. Feels like they have good chemistry, but then they make the shakeup, and Paterka feels like a good fit for those guys. You know, those guys can really move their feet. Those guys can get in deep on the forecheck, and they can create opportunities for a guy like Paterka who can really finish those opportunities. So that looks like a really good line. Minton with 3 points today. Husseinov scores. Minton scores on the rush down the left side. Shows a little bit of skill. He can move. And big picture, folks, feels like this is the kind of team the Bruins want to be. They want to be more skilled. I believe that. And I think coming out of that Ottawa game, there were questions about their identity. I think it was Nikita Zadorov notably had a big, long comment about, we got to play differently. We're not a skilled team. We're not an offensive team. We got to play responsibly on defense. The thing is, I think that's true for any NHL team. I think any team you want to win in this league, you got to be responsible on defense. And so I don't disagree with Zadorov on that remark. But when he said, you know, we're not an offensive team, we're not a skilled team, I wonder if Don Sweeney heard that and he was like, eh, are you sure about that? You sure about that, Nikita? I think we're going in a different direction here. And look, I'm not buying into, you know, the scores of the scoring margin, saying like, oh my God, look out for this high octane Bruins offense. I'm not saying that. But they're moving in that direction. We're starting to see it. Obviously Pastrnak, but now you got Minton and Hustadinov playing well together. They exploded offensively today. Paterka is one of the fastest players in the league. He's going to score 30-plus goals, probably. And you're even seeing a little bit on the back end. Freddie Brunet, to me, represents the direction they're going on the back end. And my guy Ty Anderson, who's there right now, covering postgame at the Garden, he's been big on this for a while, where the Bruins want to get offense out of the back end. Which makes the signing of Zadorov a few years ago a little more all the more mind-boggling. Feels like the Bruins really just needed to, you know, something to really get interest back in the team or keep the fans interested, make a Bruins type of signing for what they were a few years ago. Maybe a few years ago they had to, you know, play that tight defensive game because they weren't going to score. And again, I'm not saying the Bruins are going to be this elite offensive team by any means, but they are sort of inching toward that. You're starting to see what the Bruins are capable of when they get some young guys that can skate and finish. And have I even mentioned James Higgins in all this? James Higgins
1: with not a couple, all, right? Seems like he's a guy like in limbo, and it seems like the Bruins with the line shuffling. I agree with you. I love what Minton, Paterka, and Hustadinov have brought to the table today. I like Geeky with Zaka and Pastrnak as well. Kind of leaves Elias Lindholm and Hagen's kind of in limbo, but we're getting production out of Casey Mittelstadt even. There's a name that you want to get production from. So I like the direction of the Bruins. It's kind of an identity crisis, if we could say. You know, they're showing skating ability, but I do take it with a grain of salt. And Beersy was all over it today because it was against the lowly Philadelphia Flyers. And I don't know if that's the team where you know, the measuring stick or barometer for how good a team we are. But it was shining light in a positive direction to see the Bruins skating so well and tic-tac-toe passing and things that you want to see get them through the neutral zone, skating and sustaining offensive pressure, things that we haven't been accustomed to. They were the team imposing the will and outshooting the opposition today, where it seems like it's always perimeter and not getting the pucks on net. So it's a positive last couple of games for the Bruins, Utah and Philadelphia, respectively.
0: 617-779-0985. All right, it's officially 4 o'clock. Now we can start the show, George. So I'm going to do headlines here, right? Got headlines coming up. Right. All right. We're going to take a quick, we'll take a quick look at the headlines. No break, right? Just the headlines, and we'll come right back. Please call in. Please give me your thoughts on the Bruins right now. Matt Dolph on 98.5 The Sports Hub.
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0: The Bruins 5-1 winners over the Philadelphia Flyers today at TD Garden. Frazier Minton with a goal and two assists. Pavel Zaka, Mason Lowry, Murat Hustadinov, and Casey Mittelstadt with the other goals. Bruins now 4-2 on the season. Charlie McAvoy's suspension is over. Safe to assume he'll be right back in the lineup next Tuesday when they take on the San Jose Sharks. NHL news today: the New York Rangers announced that goaltender Igor Shesterkin out for the season with a lower body injury sustained in last night's game. They could probably say what the injury is at this point, right? Looked like an ACL or a bad fracture. But yeah, Shesterkin out for the season. Huge loss for them. Switching to the NFL, the Patriots are getting set for a game on Sunday against the Las Vegas Raiders at Gillette Stadium. You can get the call of the game on 98.5 The Sports Hub, starting with pregame at 10, game at 1. NFL news, weird day today in the world of NFL reporting when it comes to Cardinals wide receiver Marvin Harrison Jr. Adam Schefter first to report this morning that the Cardinals are trading Marvin Harrison Jr., but couldn't confirm the other team. Mike Florio reporting the Texans are the likely destination. Other reporters, mentioning the Texans there. So it feels like they're going in that direction, but Harrison inactive tomorrow. Sounds like the Cardinals and the other team, whoever that is, they're waiting until they're done playing this weekend before finalizing the deal. Feels like a weird media day more than anything. They're kind of jumping the gun on their reporting before anything was official. But Marvin Harrison Jr. will be traded, and we'll see. Maybe the Patriots are in on that. We'll see. Sounds like the Texans. Couple games tonight on our airwaves. The Celtics take on the 76ers in preseason action. Get the call of that game starting at 8. And the New England Revolution take on the Seattle Sounders at 7:30. Get the call of that game on our sister station, 98.5 HD2. Sports Hub headlines are brought to you by the 99. Head to the Nines for game day this Sunday. Tackle six packs of bone-in buffalo wings for just $6.99. Or try the new boneless wing dipper platter with five sauces. You gotta love the Nines. I'm Matt Dolliff on 98.5 The Sports Hub. 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
5: Mishkov's pass into the skates of Tippett. Kicked it right back over to Pasternak. Chance for Zaka scores! Lidar got a big piece of that, but it trickles in, and the Bruins grab a 1-0 lead on Zaka's first of the year. Locker stopped by Swayman. 3-on-2. Turning four into a 4-on-2. Minton, left side for Paterka. To Lori, the trailer scores! Back of the net, Bushnadina off the near boards, back to Borgen. And deep it goes for Minton. Right in front, score! Minton from behind the net found Bushnadina by himself in front, and the Bruins make it 3-0. Hagan's crossing pass, Elias, right in front, score! Casey Mittelstadt off the feed from Elias Lindholm. Bruins extend the lead again. It's 4-1. Minton's got a lane, left circle, scores! That puck looked like it started to get away from him. He just threw it into the crease, off Lidar and in. Minton's got a three-point day. It's 5-1.
0: .95 The Sports Hub, Matt Dolph here with you until 6 p.m. You just heard all five goals for the Bruins today. Was that your work, George? Was that
1: absolutely
0: okay? Thank you. I wanted to give you or Stenberg credit, whoever did that. But that was a nice little montage. Better offense, the 2026-27 Bruins or the 85 Edmonton Oilers? I think that's the hot topic for today. No, look, not going to read into the offensive explosion because these games haven't been perfect. And the Flyers, just how soft they were in the defensive zone. I think the Husnadinov goal especially. Just letting him drive straight to the net. Defenseman just backing him off or backing off from him, giving him all this room to operate. It was bizarre to watch for a team that was coached by Rick Tocchet. It was a tough player. You would think he wants him to play a little tougher than that. So I don't know what the hell is going on with the Flyers. But maybe a get-right kind of game for the Bruins or a game for them to sort of start feeling confident about what they're doing offensively, feel good about what they're building with the speed and the skill and the youth and the lineup. It's good to see the young players all stepping up and producing lately. And this is the direction they're going. And Hagans is here. Hagans is in the NHL. Frazier Minton's obviously here. He signed a big extension. Husnadinov is here. These guys are really starting to contribute. And the Bruins are finally starting to look kind of like a team you want them to be in this modern version of the NHL. You play that tight defensive pack it in type of game, you put such a low ceiling on yourself. And I feel like you only should play that way if you really have to. You have to win games 1-0. And I don't think they have to play that way anymore.
6: I'm not, I don't want to overstate what these guys are, what they've been doing this season, but I've been talking about it with Ty on our podcast, the Sports Up Underground. Give that a subscribe on YouTube, wherever you got your podcasts. That you got to have some skill to win in this league. It's not always the most skilled team, but it is a speed and skill league these days. And, you know, where the debate might start is, you know, on defense, where what kind of defensive team you want to be. I've been saying for years, you got to play some actual defense, you know, in your own end. But to me, it's really more about, like, I don't need six Nikita Zadorovs on my team. It's nice to have a guy that can...
1: If you go lefty-righty, maybe.
6: Yeah, that can, yeah, like, yeah, a righty, yeah. Has to get some ambidextrous defenseman in there. No, you need to have skill pretty much everywhere. I don't necessarily want guys that are all about skill and all about trying to score. You could be a guy that... Okay, let me back up. I want all my defensemen to be willing to go in the corners, and they can physically withstand, you know, those puck battles. They can hold up physically. They can hit you if they want to, or if they have the opportunities there. But I don't need a guy that's going to get you 300 hits. You know, like Will Borgen might be that guy. Like he moves really well and he can play that physical game. But you can be a guy that can hold up physically and police your own end and play smart. And, you know, get your stick in the way and just get a breakout going. You can be that guy without being one of these high-scoring, you know, a Cale Makar type of defenseman. You don't need Cale Makar necessarily, but I think you need guys that can really hold up in their own end.
1: It seems like on a nightly basis, though, Zadorov is making that big hit, you know, at the rim, glass-shattering kind of... A hit. I do love that. I think that can kind of get the team sparked up. Now,
6: yeah, no, it's good to have, right?
1: But the turnover is waiting to happen. That's where it's like, okay, come on, Zadorov. You know, I love the moss that you've grown on the head, but you got to limit that. You know, it not everything is offense here. You got to protect your own net, and you know, it's fun to get him with a head of steam. You know, definitely don't want to get in front of him, but yeah, a lot to be desired, and you know, in finding the identity, definitely he fits the mold of the old Bruins. Is he gonna be you know, down the line of what we're hoping to achieve offensively, and the free skating kind of Bruins, does he fit in?
6: Yeah, I wonder if like we're sort of in a transition period. Like this might just be sort of a transition year for the team in terms of how they want to play. And I have questions about, like, I've been wondering what Marco Sturm really wants this team to be. And maybe I'm starting to really maybe change my thoughts on that, which I will get into later in the program. 617-779-0985. Thank you to the callers. We have a callers. I'm going to go first order of wait. Roy is in Alaska on Jeremy Swayman, Alaska native. Go ahead, Roy.
7: Oh, yeah. That's pretty awesome. I like the way you guys are talking about the decor. Their strengths are there. And yes, I like the way they pack it in this last few games, but you know, Swayman, they're letting Swayman see everything that's coming towards him. I mean, like you just said, outscoring them 11-2 these last two games, he's seen everything, and I like the way he moves. Zadorov, yeah, his skill set is out of this world for what he can and can't do, right?
6: All right, thanks, Roy. I'm not saying you don't want guys that hit. Like, I'm not against hitting. I'm just saying that can't be your entire defense. That can't be your identity. Like, if that's your identity as a team, you're only going to go so far. If the Bruins want to actually win a Stanley Cup, I know there's debate about what they really want. I think they're happy to make the playoffs and have a high floor and get to the playoffs every year. I think they're happy with that high floor. And so maybe there's a little bit of a complacency where it doesn't crush them to not win the Stanley Cup. I get that. But if they do really want to win the Stanley Cup, they're going to have to start scoring more. And the defense is going to have to contribute to that. And the defense is going to have to be able to skate, move the puck up ice, at least make that one first good pass. I think Zadorov can give you a little bit of that. Zadorov isn't like a great skater, but... I'd say he's a decent skater for his size, but he's not fast, right? He's not gonna blow through the neutral zone, you know, with speed like Charlie McAvoy can do.
1: He's here for the hits,
6: but he's here to hit. He knows it. I think that's sort of what he maybe might be grappling with a little bit is that, like, He's seeing the team move toward this speed and skill kind of.
1: That's right. You kind of need that kind of enforcer, too, when they're taking liberties at Patra, you know, kind of where the interference isn't called and you kind of have to police it on the ice. I definitely trust the fourth line and Kaslik and Janot were willing to drop the gloves. And then Zadorov obviously has that edge to him. So I like players like that on the team, you know, and I would think the ideal kind of roster construction would be to get the production that you're getting from the top six skaters, or even three lines deep, and then have that fourth line kind of be the enforcers if and when need be. Mm. But I think that there's a nice balance to it. If they can get to it and marry it defensively, we'll see what it looks like when they have to incorporate McAvoy back from suspension.
6: Yeah, look, I think it's good to have, right? You don't want to be a soft team. That's kind of my point, is just don't be soft, right? Like, but you don't have to be the toughest team in the league. Yeah. You got to be tough. Right, like I think you look at the Florida Panthers, they won two straight cups because they had this incredible blend of skill and toughness.
1: And we want to get more offensive, to your point too, as well. You know, it's tough because these last couple games, it seems like it was traffic cone in net. We were just getting everything to go by. It was particularly in the Utah game where we weren't really peppering the net and we were outscoring Utah by so much. And Swayman kind of skewed that as well, too. That first period, it could have easily been 3-3, 3-2 kind of a game. Mm-hmm. So they're skating more, but like I said in the first segment, it was against the Flyers today. You know, it a little bit with a grain of salt. We did. This was, I would say, the most impressive out of the first six Bruins games, to be sure. And they are trending in that direction. Hopefully they've kind of settled on that line with Mitten and Paterka and Husadinov. And then the top line, the Zaka line with Kiki and Pasternak. I think if they could settle and see that production from those top six forwards, then we'll see what we get from Hagens and Middleside and Lindholm as well, it being a third line. I saw some upside, obviously, tonight. Well, we'll go through the growing pains with James Hagens. Obviously, a young kid, he'll have to grow into the body and a lot to be desired in not turning the puck over and some growing pains there. But I think the offensive upside is obviously there. You could see it. He has a knack for getting the puck to net. We saw a lot of it today against Philly. It really was a great game up and down. Laffers, if you've been to the Garden the last two nights.
6: I know, seriously.
1: Right, beat the
6: team. So, the Utah game was closer, or that could have gone either way, based on the first half of the first period of that game. Like, they didn't dominate that game. They got outshot, and Swayman made 36 saves, and they scored on the power play. Like, that's not exactly the formula for an actual dominant game. Like, today was actually a dominant game.
1: Right.
6: And again, like, the Flyers seem dysfunctional right now, and they weren't fully healthy. So I don't know what's going on with them. It felt like they were trending in the right direction. They finally got back in the playoffs. So
1: makes me wonder about Tocchet Hire, if he's going to make it through the season the way they're playing for him.
6: If it continues this way, this feels like you see this sometimes in the NHL anyway, that a coach will all of a sudden like get fired out of nowhere, like 15 games into the season. You also see it like near the end of the season. Like, coach firings are kind of weird in the NHL. They kind of come out of nowhere. There's not really like the Black Monday where you expect every coach to be fired on the same day. They come out of nowhere. So I wonder what's going on with that team and if the message is getting through from Rick Tocchet. But like, that's what happens when you have this listless team that's, you know, so soft in their own end, especially, and the goaltending isn't playing well. And then you got a Bruins team that's coming out with speed and they're prepared and they're focused and they're ready to go. Like, that's what you get. It was an actually a dominant win for them. And so that was great to see. And I wonder if it could be kind of a springboard for them to like start feeling good about themselves. But I do want to see how it looks against a more skilled team. Correct. Like you're going to see in San Jose. I think they got the Dallas Stars coming up. That's still one of the best all-around teams in the league. So that's going to be a big test for them. So see how it goes against better teams, but trending in the right direction, I would say.
1: Right, Flyers, in perspective, the only winless team in the Eastern Conference, and their minus 13 goal differential is second to last to Calgary with minus 17. So that's
6: good lord.
1: Just
6: Calgary is not a team you want to be associated with these days. 617-779-0985. Let's take a break. Come back and talk more about this. Matt Dolph on 98.5 The Sports Hub.
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3: All right, coming right back in here with breaking Patriots news today. They have placed Mac Hollins and Reggie Gilliam on injured reserve. So Mac Hollins and Reggie Gilliam both have to miss at least 4 games. They did activate special teams ace Brendan Schooler from the non-football injury list. They signed cornerback Kendall Vildor to the 53-man roster because they're all sorts of banged up in the secondary as well. KJ Britt, linebacker, and safety Elliot Davison are being elevated from the practice squad for the game tomorrow. So lots of roster shuffling going on with the Patriots. Another injury wide receiver. They lose their fullback, so I wonder what the run game is going to look like tomorrow against the Raiders.
4: That injury report is injury riddled, to be sure.
3: It is, yeah. So I think they had like 15 guys on the injury report. I think Gilliam and Hollins were on that list.
4: But that secondary, to be sure, though, to pick on that, no Gonzalez, no Davis, so the starters are out there too. Prunty is also out, and then Canada's out as well. So it does make me wonder who we're going to have there in the secondary. It's easier said than done to kind of take away the tight end and Brock Bowers. I think a little bit more dynamic than Dalton Kincaid. But if we want that same approach to, you know, going into week 5 here, it's a lot easier said than done than a lot to be desired with the missing secondary. And Craig Woodson is backed up, is banged up back there as well.
3: Yeah, Craig Woodson also on the injury list, but he was limited and questionable. So I think he'll play. Charles Woods, he was also limited and questionable. So I hope he's playing. They're missing their top two starters. Karan Prunty has barely played. I don't know if he's played at all, really. Also out. So Marcus Jones and Charles Woods feel like you're starting outside corners.
4: That does sound right.
3: And then from there, who the hell knows? Kirk Cousins has had a surprisingly good start to the season. Brock Bowers, arguably the best tight end in the league right now, receiving-wise anyway. You know, they're both off to a hot start. I still expect them to sort of limit that whole thing. Like, I think they went into that game against the Buffalo Bills with a great game plan, and everyone was wondering how the hell are they going to stop this team, and they really paid attention to Kincaid. Now they had Carlton Davis out there, so that, you know, that could make a difference. But if they have Byard on the field, Kevin Byard, Craig Woodson playing, Marcus Jones, Charles Woods,
4: right? Who is active?
3: Not saying that's a world-beating secondary. Obviously, you prefer to have a fully healthy secondary. But considering how locked in they were and how well-coached they looked, especially in the secondary, even the last couple, even in Jacksonville, the secondary was the only group that probably played well that day. So I'm not moving off the idea that they can limit the Kirk Cousins, Brock Bowers thing. And hopefully they do more on offense than the Raiders do, and that's, you know, they make a few more plays and they win the game. Like, that's what I thought it was going to be in Buffalo. Like, just keep it close and make a few more plays than them. They made a few more plays than them, but they came out surprisingly aggressively and they moved the ball better than I thought on offense. But now Mac Hollins is out, so I wonder if you're out there and you want to talk Patriots, please 617-779-0985. You couple that with the reporting today on Marvin Harrison Jr., which we can get into in more detail a little bit later, but I wonder, like, I've already heard people calling for the Patriots to make this trade. I got friends that asked me about it. Like, do you think they should do this? And I'm into it if they don't have to give anything up, but it sounds like the price tag was a second round pick. Like, they started high. They say you want first round value. I think it was what Schefter said. They moved off of that second round pick and a sweetener. Sounds like the Texans are in on that. If not, they're the team, and I guess they're just waiting until the games are over yesterday to really, you know, consummate the whole thing. But I think the Patriots just have to make it work with what they have. I don't need them to go out and get another wide receiver. They traded for A.J. Brown, paying him almost $30 million a year. They paid Romeo Doubs a pretty good contract. He's paid like a top 25, 30 receiver in the league, which I'm not sure that he actually is. And it looks like he and Drake May really started to click last week. Drake May throws for 300-plus, goes on a game-winning drive, game-winning touchdown with Doubs and Chisholm.
4: And he really spread the ball around that game as well.
3: He spread the ball around. That was my favorite thing that he did last year of all the things, is that he spread the ball around. And I think that's what McDaniels wants him to do, to throw it to the open guy, make the smart pass. Don't lock in on any one guy. And so I feel like Drake May's done a good job of that.
4: They picked a great time to kind of wake up and build a rapport with all these people. But I think that's what I attributed to, and knock on wood, hopefully, with the great performance against Buffalo. A little grain of salt, though, with the divisional matchup. That's why I'll kind of the familiarity there. They have to kind of prove it week to week, and hopefully they can do it on a cross-country traveling Vegas Raiders over here to a 1 o'clock game in Foxborough. But it was promising to see him kind of distribute the ball around. Now, no Mac Collins is kind of insult to injury there as well.
3: Yeah.
4: To our depth.
3: It's bad for the run game, too. He's a good run blocker.
4: He's going to really step up in that role. He's kind of had to assume the number one-ish role. Romeo Doubs, it's good to see that. A rapport with May develop and blossom a little bit more. I think that is something to look forward to and for them to build on down the line. Kyle Williams is kind of an X factor. It's like, who, is he ever going to contribute to this team, or is he just going to be, forgotten on the depth chart, really just a kickoff returner guy, and can't even do that well, receiving it on the sideline, like, just let that go out of bounds, yelling at the TV. Chisholm, though, it's nice and promising to see him finally get an opportunity and then step up. That's what you want to see, but I was very pleasantly surprised last week that it was the offense kind of taking the step forward, and hopefully it's just May kind of shaking off of the rust and not having familiarity with this receiving core, and hopefully we see more against Vegas than week five.
3: Yeah, look, you have an elite talent at quarterback. You hope that you get the most out of Drake May. He's an elite guy, at least with his arm talent and his tools, and his mobility and all that. He can make a lot of plays. You just wonder if the decision making and the turnovers is going to be good, or ball security, I should say. You wonder if his decisions and ball security are going to be good enough to win at the level you want.
4: I didn't think the small hands would come into play, but he has fumbleitis, it seems, too, on top of the poor balls at times. Hopefully the decision making will be better, pushing the ball down the field, especially when we need it. He definitely demonstrated that and gets the check mark, comeback victory there as well to beat Buffalo and close them out. But the fumbling, the snap, the center quarterback exchange, kind of things that they're very sloppy in the pocket when he senses the pressure. He doesn't really sense the pressure is what I mean to say. So he has to take care of the football. I think he's sliding a little bit more when he is rolling out of the pocket, the turnovers is going to be a big concern. Josh Allen, he was eager to cough it up at the very end of the ball game to us as well. So it's May is going to have to cut that out, though, if we're going to win consistently, I would say.
3: 617-779-0985. I was going to talk more Bruins, and I might shift back and have some Bruins thoughts, but that breaking Patriots news sort of pivoted there. So really, if you want to talk about anything but Patriots Bruins, feel free to call in. I see a couple of you on the line there. Hang tight. We're going to take a break here and come back and talk more about this. Matt Dolph on 98.5 The Sports Hub.
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98.5 The Sports Hub, Matt Dolph with you until 6 p.m. I was all set to talk plenty of Bruins after that big win over the Flyers today. But then we got hit with this Patriots breaking news on their injuries. All sorts of banged up at wide receiver. And not sure exactly what the offense is going to look like in this game, especially without their fullback, Reggie Gilliam. But like I was saying before, you got a franchise quarterback. You got to try to make it work with what you have. You know, I don't love them going too aggressively to get another wide receiver. I would love them to use their high draft picks on

0: an actual draft pick, someone that's going to be, you know, under team control for the next 4 years and whatever. Like, I don't think Marvin Harrison Jr. is worth a second round pick, so to speak.
1: Me neither.
0: 617-779-0985 if you want to talk about anything, Patriots, Bruins, whatever. We're going to go right to the calls here. Mike in the car on the Patriots receivers and tight ends. What's up, Mike?
2: Yeah, hey, Dolph. Thanks for taking my call. Love when you're on the air. My question for you is, do you see this as an opportunity for the tight ends to get more involved in the passing game, or is it more of a next man up situation with the wide receiver corps? Thanks so much. I'll listen in.
0: All right. Thanks, Mike. I would love to see the tight ends step up more. And I'm not saying that they haven't really stepped up. Like, I've actually really liked what I've seen from Eli Raritan, the rookie tight end. He's made, I think, more plays in the early going than anyone thought he would.
1: The passing game. I wouldn't say the block game so much, but he's a good route runner and finds the space, I would say.
0: I think he could become a serviceable enough blocker. I think it's early in his career. He's probably going to fill out a little more physically. Like, he's kind of tall and long and wiry a little bit for his position. I compare him physically, and like, I know that fans listening might cringe at this, but Mike Gesicki, when he was here, that's a tall, long arms.
1: And one. I thought you were going to say Kelsey, and I was like, oh, people are going to go. Yeah,
0: no, I'm not going to go
1: that
0: there.
1: That Gesicki
0: no.
1: body, though, is
0: But like, I think he could be a productive tight end because of the size and the length. And Drake May loves bigger targets. Like, I think this is part of why he struggles with Pop Douglas to really get going and stay on the same page, is that he doesn't like throwing to a 5'8" wide receiver. I think he likes bigger receivers. And so why not get things going with tight ends? Give him a nice 6'5", 6'6" guy with long arms, big hands that can go up and get the ball. And Eli Raritan can give you some of that. So I hope that they do step up a little bit. And, you know, I think they have tried to run the ball more out of those two tight end formations and set up play action, and then you hit the tight ends in the passing game that way. And so I think they're still going to try to do that. It's going to be tougher without an actual fullback on the roster. We'll see how Josh McDaniels adjusts there. But Hunter Henry, honestly, like, it feels like he's just on the back nine of his career, and a lot of respect for him. He's been actually one of the better tight ends in Patriots history when you look at how much he's produced and where he ranks in the all-time rankings and all that. He's had a good career. He's a good player and a good captain and all that. I just think we're sort of at the end with him. Like, I you can't expect him to be, you know, a premier target at this point.
1: I agree too.
0: Raritan, I don't know what his ceiling is. Like, I think he came into the league with a pretty high ceiling, but he also had multiple ACL injuries, and so I don't know if the ceiling is as high as it seemed coming into the league. With Drake May, like, he's already made a couple plays. Like, he can be a good tight end for them.
1: I agree too.
0: And so I would hope that they get a little bit more out of those guys. They're kind of going to have to have those guys step up.
1: It's a position where they're thin depth-wise, to be sure, but right, you know, with the Julian Hill injury early in the season, he's not going to snap season-ending IR. I completely agree. I think the tight ends are going to have to take up some of the slack, especially since we're so thin at the receiving core and we're kind of getting to bridging the gap to when we finally get A.J. Brown to come back. So it'll be interesting to see, you know, signs say that reporting says that they're optimistic that he'll return on the shorter end of whatever they're projecting. So the 6 to 8 weeks or whatever. Any concern on the defense, though? I mean, Vegas does lead the league in takeaways, and our quarterback is leading the league in giveaways. is this a recipe for disaster? I think that we're going to have to get creative, I would say, offensively with the play calling, and then defensively as well without the secondary. Would you agree, or any concern there with the Vegas pass rush and their defense altogether?
0: No, yeah, I'll touch on this now. I took some notes before the show. I was going to touch on it when I had the opportunity, and you just teed me up, so thank you, George. The Raiders have forced the most fumbles in the league this year. They've forced 10 fumbles. They've recovered 5. I believe that also leads the league. So they knock the ball out. They've knocked the ball out against quarterbacks, running backs, receivers. They know how to stick their hands in there. You know who's been good for them is N'Kobe Dean, the guy who was a really good player in college, but sort of a polarizing prospect coming into the league. Because he's a little bit undersized. He's like 5'10", 220. He's built like a running back almost. But he plays inside linebacker. And so there were questions about his ceiling at the NFL level. He's been making plays for them. And so I don't know if Stevenson is going to play this weekend. Whoever's carrying the ball, high and tight, What, keep that ball away from N'Kobe Dean's grasp. And so obviously Max Crosby, you can take care of him. But Malcolm Coates, the other edge rusher who's on the opposite side of Max Crosby, has been kind of a difference maker for them this year. He's forced some fumbles. He's making plays, and he lines up against the left tackle usually. So that's probably the matchup for Will Campbell this weekend, is against Kuntz. And I think it's going to have to be Will Campbell winning one-on-one matchups against Kuntz, because they're going to have to give added attention to Crosby on the other side. And so, yeah, you combine the fact that the Raiders have forced 10 fumbles. They've recovered 5, 3 of which, by the way, were against quarterbacks that stood in the pocket too long, held the ball too long, tried to do too much with the ball in the pocket.
1: Indecisive quarterback, not reading the defense.
0: So it's a good thing that Drake May doesn't struggle with those things, right?
1: Not at all.
0: So, yeah, safe to say that ball security is going to be of added concern this weekend, the Patriots against the Raiders.
1: Hopefully a point of emphasis.
0: Like, yeah, anytime that I've covered the team, been down there and, like, asked people about, you know, ball security and things like winning the line of scrimmage, not turning it over, they say, well, that's a big deal every week. It's always ball security. Ball security is job security, is something you always hear, at least from the Patriots anyway. And yes, yeah, all you never want to turn the ball over. Every week you want to win the turnover battle. There's strong correlation between ball security and winning football games. But this week especially, you really hope that it's a point of emphasis with Drake May, you know, Mr. Fumble, against a Raiders team that has forced the most fumbles in the league and has done a good job knocking the ball away from quarterbacks who can't get rid of the ball. So you hope that Drake May can sort of secure the ball and protect the ball by just getting rid of it. You know, don't stand there for an extra half second. And if the pocket is collapsing and the play is not there, you got to take some sacks. You got to eat the ball. You got to live to see another down. And he showed that even last week at Buffalo. I thought he made, I think it was the second touchdown to Romeo Doubs. Yeah, the second touchdown to Romeo Doubs. Two or three plays before that, he throws it away. He tucks it and just goes down. He avoids the turnover. He avoids the negative play. He lives to see the next down. And he was rewarded for it. He was rewarded for showing discipline in that one situation. But he also had earlier in the game, so maybe he learned from it in the middle of the game, earlier in the game he has the fumble, which is pocket has not just collapsing on him, the pocket has collapsed on Drake May on this play. And for whatever reason, he thinks he can, like, make a jump pass with the pass rushers right on him, like literally about to bear hug him.
1: He has a lot of Brett Favre in him still.
0: And the ball just pops out of his hands. And yeah, like, Brett Favre won a Super Bowl. He's a great player, Hall of Fame player.
1: At our expense.
0: And yeah, did enough to win a Super Bowl. But you look at his talent, it's like he could have won multiple Super Bowls, but
1: right,
0: he threw too many dumb interceptions. Like the infamous one with the Vikings at the end of his career, like one of my favorite radio calls of all time is the interception late. There's no need for it. This ain't Detroit, man. This is the Super Bowl. Like that was Brett Favre. Like, Drake May feels like that kind of guy. And I don't know that he's ever going to completely get it out of him. But you hope that he can put it together enough to, you know, get the Patriots to where they want to be, obviously, which is actually win the Super Bowl. He is obviously good enough to get them there last year, and I know that he did that while the Patriots' defense dominated. He didn't have to score a lot of points.
1: Looking to see who steps up for him, to be sure, though, because yeah. Mac Hollins was an integral part of last week as well. I know it was kind of trending in the direction that he might be IR, to be sure, to kind of give themselves an extra roster spot. That's come to fruition now with the breaking news. So I'm looking to see who steps up. I expect more from Pop Douglas. We can get a little bit more from rookie Eli Raritan, and then Kyle Williams. We can get him into the mix. That seems unrealistic, so maybe Efton Chesum is that guy. And then more on the load of Romeo Doubs and kind of, you know, getting that relationship to blossom, especially without A.J. Brown in the meantime.
0: Yeah, so Chisholm needs to play more. I mean, he literally needs to play more because of demanding. The injuries. But I think even if they were fully healthy, Chisholm needs to play more.
1: His play is demanding of it. You're so right.
0: I think you make that kind of a play in that kind of a situation, and the quarterback trusts you, obviously, that. But, like, Drake May threw, you know, a horrible interception the week before, and his explanation was, I was just trying to give Chisholm a chance to make a play. And there was no chance to make a play. It was a terrible decision, a dumb turnover. but that's how much confidence he had in Chisholm to make a play, and he was sort of rewarded for that confidence by throwing him that ball, and he goes back and makes it absolutely insane.
1: Sounds like he's a legendary practice player as well, and it's a good good mantra for practice, translating to the football field as well. So good
0: sure.
1: for that.
0: Yeah, no, look, I've been at training camp for the last 8 years, and I've seen Chisholm play. He makes plays like that in camp. He's made some ridiculous plays when they do those red zone drills. So I think the talent is there. He's just kind of small, not the fastest guy. And so you're not going to have a high draft stock coming into the league. But
1: those are the ones to root for, right?
0: Right, but you land in a good situation with a good quarterback and a good offensive coordinator. And I think Todd Downing's done a really good job as the wide receiver coach, which I wasn't so sure of. I had to see how it goes with that. Obviously, it doesn't seem like he's doing a great job with Kyle Williams, but that might be more of a Kyle Williams problem than Todd Downing problem. Efton Chisholm is a guy that Drake May trusts, and they both talked about it after the game. We're always watching film together. He's always in the building. And Chisholm's like, yeah, oh yeah, when we watch film together, I always, I'm picking his brain. It's like, he didn't say it outright, but they indicated that they're like always in the building watching film together.
1: Right, testing each other, who's going to be the latest kind of a thing.
0: And so they were building toward that moment behind the scenes. I don't think anybody realized it because Chisholm doesn't play. But I think he's got to play now. Obviously, they need him now. But I think even when A.J. Brown comes back, when Mac Hollins comes back in a month or so, I think Chisholm should still keep playing. And I don't necessarily think he needs to start over Pop Douglas or play the most snaps or be in the top three. He might have to be top three. I got to think about the depth chart. Might be Dobbs, Douglas, Chisholm. Is that your top three?
1: Before Brown, right?
0: Yeah, I mean, tomorrow. So Chisholm, I guess, is technically a top three option right now.
1: Right.
0: But when they're fully healthy, you got to mix him in. And the quarterback trusts him.
1: Time to step up Pop Douglas, I would say.
0: Time for Pop Douglas to finally get on the same page with Drake May. It felt like they were on the same page in camp this year, which with Pop Douglas' second year in the system. But I just don't think Drake May is comfortable throwing the ball to Pop. I don't think he's as comfortable
1: with Pop. There's something off. Pop Douglas stopped being the Ben Simmons of the New England Patriots, kind of getting us excited about 3 years in a row. And good off seasons, good preseasons. Build a rapport with May this practice, and we definitely need you. The depth chart is wearing thin, and we're gonna need all hands on deck because when AJ Brown comes back healthy, I think we could see this offense unlock themselves and take it to the next level.
0: 617-779-0985. I will take your calls on absolutely anything, folks. If you want to react to that Bruins game, if you want to react to the Patriots news, or talk about the game tomorrow. Please, by all means, I will take anybody who is willing to call in on this Saturday afternoon, if you're home, in the car, whatever. But we're going to take a quick break here and come back. 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
19: 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John Mulaney, Jimmy Fallon, Jon Stewart, Ray Romano, Leslie Jones, Alex Edelman, Sam J, Bobby Kelly, and of course, Lenny Clark. 30 years of laughs, all for a great cause. 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
20: How important, Drake, is it to keep the ball rolling this week and kind of continue from what you showed last week?
21: You have to. I mean, I'm trying to keep the same mindset, you know, when things don't go well of next week, and trying to, you know, bounce back from it, and also from, you know, this week when you said riding the roller coaster. You got to try to, you know, every week's a new week in this league, and every team's different and got different challenges, and know that, you know, it's any given week, like I've said time and time again in this league, and you got to play good football to end up on the right side of things.
0: .985 The Sports Hub, Matt Dolph with you until 6 p.m. That was, of course, Drake May talking to Karen Garigian about the game this weekend against the Raiders. I think one of the big intangible kind of storylines going into this game is you're coming off just a massive win. Feels like they saved their season because the odds weren't going to be in their favor to even make the playoffs if they started the season 1-3. I wouldn't have ruled it out because I thought this was just a hard schedule to start.
1: Correct. A gauntlet to start the season.
0: Schedule's going to get easier. It's going to soften up for them. They'll play better as the season goes along. Like, I figured they could still, you know, pull out 9 or 10 wins and sneak into the playoffs if they started 1-3. But now your season has an entirely different complexion to it. At 2-2, beating the Bills on the road. And so now you're in it for not just the playoffs, you're in it for the AFC East. Like, the Bills now have to get that one back when they come here later in the year. And some of these games on their schedule come out don't look as daunting as they looked at when you do the preseason strength of schedule, which I think pretty much is a load of garbage. I don't really put a lot of stock into the preseason strength of schedule. You just don't know how these teams are going to look going into the year. It's kind of really hard to predict unless you're like really, really good or really, really bad. There's always, you know, 20-something teams in the middle where you don't really know where it's going to go. So the Patriots' schedule looks kind of easier now with like the Broncos, Vikings, Packers. Doesn't look like those games are going to be quite as hard as they seemed at first. So schedule's going to be easier, but it would have been harder at 1-3. Now you're 2-2. You're in it. You could still reestablish yourself, reaffirm yourselves as one of the top teams in the conference. And that starts with this weekend against the Raiders. That starts with this weekend and next weekend against the Jets. Must win. Must win games. Do not give this win back, especially tomorrow. Do not give it right back after you come off that huge win in Buffalo. But this is sort of an intangible thing where the emotions are running high. But do you try to channel that into another game? Do you try to keep that rolling? And teams sometimes ride that high and they sort of drop off the next week because maybe they let their foot off the gas, something like that. So Drake May talks about riding the roller coaster. You know, you don't want to get too high or too low internally, right? Because the season is sort of a roller coaster. You're going to have ups and downs. Any team will have ups and downs in the NFL. Like, other than the Brady Belichick Patriots who dominated just about every game ever, you're going to have a bad game here or there, and you're going to have a big win here and there. Like, that's sort of how it goes. It's an unpredictable league, any given Sunday, all that. But for this game, the Patriots, I think they have to affirm that win last week. And Mike Vrabel talked about it. We'll probably play the sound coming back out of the next break, that he wants to sort of repeat the pregame prep. They want to have the same week in terms of their focus, their preparation, the intensity. It feels like they all took that up a notch, probably because Mike Vrabel took himself up a notch. I was saying after that Jacksonville loss, you got to look at the head coach when you look that bad and you get outclassed like that all three phases of the game. You got to look at Vrabel. You got to see how it's going with him. You can nitpick all these other things, but you look that bad, you wonder what's going on with the head coach. And so feels like Mike Vrabel recognized that, and he really locked in for this week. Can he do it another week? I think he has to. I think they have to do it the next two games. Get to 4-2, because you get this back, and you're 3-3 going into that Chicago game. That's basically the same as if you lost that game in Buffalo and then got it back against these two not-good teams, I think. Inferior teams coming to your building. Like, they've got to affirm this win and go to 4-2. That's my thought on the matter. 617-779-0985. I am going to give you another look at the headlines, and then we will come right back. More Patriots coming up. Matt Dolph on 98.5 The Sports Hub.

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1: Patriots, more injuries to deal with. They have placed Mac Hollins and Reggie Gilliam on injured reserve. Both of them will have to miss at least four games. Additionally, ahead of this game against the Raiders, they have signed cornerback Kendall Vildor to the 53-man roster from the practice squad. Patriots are going to be without Christian Gonzalez and Carlton Davis in this game. All kinds of banged up, so they needed a body at cornerback. So Vildor is now on the 53-man roster. They have activated special teams safety Brendan Schooler to the 53-man roster. He is activated from the non-football injury list. In addition, they have elevated KJ Britt, linebacker, and safety Elliot Davison to the 53-man roster for Sunday against the Raiders. You can get the call of that game tomorrow on 98.5 The Sports Hub, starting with pregame at 10 a.m. NFL news, a weird day in the NFL news reporting world. Marvin Harrison Jr., Cardinals wide receiver, basically confirmed that he's going to be traded, but for whatever reason, the other team is not confirmed. Multiple reports indicate that he is going to the Houston Texans, and sounds like the teams are waiting until they finish playing tomorrow before they consummate that deal. But Marvin Harrison Jr. will be traded, sounds like, to the Houston Texans, but we will see how that goes. Bruins 5-1 winners over the Philadelphia Flyers today at TD Garden. Frazier Mitten with a goal and two assists. Pavel Zacha, Mason Lowry, Murat Husseinov, and Casey Mittelstadt with the other goals. Bruins now 4-2 on the season. They will play the San Jose Sharks next Tuesday night. Charlie McAvoy's suspension is now over, so safe to assume that he will be back in the lineup for that game. And a couple games tonight on our airwaves. The Celtics will take on the 76ers in preseason action. You get that call of the game starting at 8. And the New England Revolution take on the Seattle Sounders at 7:30. You can get the call of that game on 98.5 HD2. 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
6: Like when you're coming off an energizing win, is it your job to keep the team grounded and bring them back a little bit, or do you want them to sort of maintain that energy and that momentum moving forward?
7: Well, I think that's something that you want to be able to recreate and just say we have to take the same approach as we did last week and understand how critical and important each week in the National Football League is, and it's a new opponent, but our preparation has to stay the same, our urgency, the energy level, and I think that can, you know, certainly carry over to an extent, but it has to translate to practice, and it has to build throughout the week.

0: 985 The Sports Hub, Matt Dolph with you for one more hour here until 6 p.m. That was Patriots head coach Mike Vrabel talking to Phil Perry about this week's game. Phil asking him, like, do you want to pull them back from the emotional high of that win? Vrabel didn't necessarily deny that, but what he said is he wanted the leading into the game to be the same, and makes a lot of sense. The Patriots went into that game with a strong game plan. They were prepared. They came out fast and aggressive. They took it to the Bills, and I don't think they necessarily have to do that in order to beat the Raiders on Sunday, but the intensity and the focus and all that has to be at a high level, has to be that way, because you cannot have a letdown. You have to win this game tomorrow.
1: Yeah, I'm almost look at it as a trap game to interject, but right.
0: Right.
1: The Raiders have been slept on. They're a 3-1 team.
0: The Raiders are 3-1, but you know they had, I thought, a relatively easy go of it in the early going in terms of their schedule. They played against the Chiefs, and the Chiefs had one fumble. They recovered it. So the Chiefs didn't turn it over to them, and they beat the Raiders. So, like, it really, I think, comes down to just protect the ball. Like, I think the Patriots can move the ball on offense against the Raiders' defense. I'll get into some stats with you. I might as well now. So the Raiders' head coach, Clint Kubiak, he knew exactly how to attack the Patriots' defense in the Super Bowl last year as the offensive coordinator for the Seahawks. I was saying, you know, all season with Alex Barth on the Patriots Hub podcast, go subscribe to that, that this Patriots defense is vulnerable containing the edge against the run. And felt like teams weren't even trying to do that. Felt like Clint Kubiak finally watched the tape and saw, like, how can we have success against this defense? We're going to run it outside the tackles. And they dominate in that particular area of the game. And they dominated a lot of areas, but particularly running the ball outside the tackles, dominated. Kenneth Walker wins Super Bowl MVP. And so that was a great effort by Clint Kubiak in that game. Not sure it's going to be the same tomorrow against the Patriots. It's interesting because I think Clint Kubiak now knows, he has this knowledge of having played the Patriots pretty recently, that we can run it outside the tackles on these guys. Problem is, he doesn't have the Seahawks offense to work with anymore. Doesn't have as good of an offensive line. The running back, Ashton Jeanty, he's been trending down this week in terms of the injury report. He's questionable. So not sure what their weaponry is going to look like in the run game. They only have one rushing touchdown on the year. That's 28th in the league. They're last in the league in rushing yards per play. That's barely three yards per play in the run game. They're 18th in yards per play outside the tackle. So they're closer to middle of the pack. And that's, like, you know, that's sort of a hallmark of the Kubiak, you know, Shanahan-inspired offense. Stretch runs, running outside the tackles a lot. They're not really known for running between the tackles. They're known for, you know, getting out in space and the blockers getting out in space and moving the ball that way. So I think they're going to try. I think they're going to try to run the ball between the tackles. I just don't know that they're going to have the kind of success that they did with the Seahawks in the Super Bowl, and I don't know that they can come and do that for 60 minutes. They can come into Gillette Stadium and do that for 60 minutes with Kirk Cousins as your quarterback and the Patriots defense playing the way they are. Just a completely different matchup for Clint Kubiak going into this one. So
1: right. Take the Seattle roster right there, right? You know?
0: Exactly. Yeah, I think I'd take the Seahawks over the Raiders, even though the Raiders are off to a 3-1 start.
1: Any chance of any institutional knowledge being shed from one Tom Brady, as Mike McDonald kind of alluded to in the Super Bowl?
2: Probably can't mention one guy that really helped us out that had some conflict of interest.
0: Yeah, so at the end of the day, though, is Kirk Cousins going to be able to take advantage of that for 60 full minutes?
1: Exactly. My point as well, too. The Seattle roster is a lot better than what Sam Darnold had at his disposal, to be sure. But you know, Kirk Cousins... he's a good veteran. I do like that mold of sitting Mendoza and having him wait a little while and learn underneath the veteran quarterback. I think it's paid off. But I think they are being slept on, to be sure. It's tough to call it a trap game when you have kind of the Jets on the back end of this. So it's but the three games in, what would it be, 11 days? I think that's kind of something to look forward to in terms of, like, you know, are the Patriots looking ahead at all to anything down the line or the short week at Chicago? It's one of those that I'm a little iffy about. It's a matchup that we don't kind of see all too often. And I'm a little tainted by the last time we had faced the Raiders, to be sure, and the Jacoby Myers game.
0: Again, yeah. Well, again, yeah, like they Jacoby Myers, oh, that game. Oh, the one that they blew it at the very end, yeah. Well, to completely different team season, all that. I don't know if there's any carryover there between those two games.
1: I know. Other than we were kind of bottom of the barrel teams going against each other. In this case, we have expectations. And are the Raiders kind of the Patriots of 2025? That will remain to be seen.
0: I seriously doubt that, again, because I'm not a believer in Kirk Cousins. I think the Patriots can confuse him. I think they can get after him. I think they can rush him into a bad throw. And Kirk Cousins, ultimately, a game I always point to, it might have been his last game with the Vikings, like 4th and 8, season on the line in a playoff game, and he throws a little 3-yard check down, and the guy gets tackled, and your season's over. So, like, that to me is the essence of Kirk Cousins. He's not going to be a guy that's going to come through and make a big play or even go for a big play for you in a big situation like that.
1: I'm worried about us, though, how paper thin we are defensively, specifically on the defensive side of the ball. It's, I would expect Trey Tucker to have a big game. Not the name we hear as sexy in the fantasy world, but I expect him to have. Hopefully we can dictate coverage how we want to, but I would expect that mostly to go to Brock Bowers. So it's who's going to be on an island there with Trey Tucker? Are we going to bracket him? We're going to be able to keep him out of space. And then Ashton Jensen, you had mentioned too, but thankfully he seems to be banged up, and it'll remain to be seen. It looks like a game time decision, when it comes to Jensen. So are they going to be all hands on deck? Remain to be seen, but the injuries for the Patriots on the defensive side definitely worries me.
0: Yes, like all kinds of banged up on both sides of the ball, and I get it. You can't help but worry when it starts to go this way. Hopefully this is like they're getting all their injuries out of the way now, and they're going to be reasonably healthy down the stretch.
1: Crazy coin flip, change of the coin compared to last year, to be sure.
0: Right, and so, yeah, like the Bills are coming due on last year, last year's injury luck. On the Brady thing, to go back to that, like I feel like he could tell you all kinds of things about how to defend the Josh McDaniels offense, right? Like he had a master's degree, a PhD in the Josh McDaniels offense. But how can you predict what they're going to do on offense this week with all their receiver injuries? They just had to put their fullback on injured reserve. I don't know how you could possibly predict how the Patriots are going to run their offense this week.
1: I'm expecting improvement in the pass game, and building off of that. But are they going to revert back to babying Drake May, high school offense, run, predictable running on the first couple downs kind of situation? Mm. So I think if we can mix in the play action a little bit and get the running game going, maybe a little bit predicated on Stevenson's health, to be sure. It just worries me all the way around. It's kind of too lax going into this week. We're expecting that win, to be sure. I'm one of those superstitious guys that once all the panel kind of picks a certain way and it's slanted all the way 100% in a certain way, and that's what I'm hearing in this week, week 5 for Patriots Raiders. So just a little bit more. I want to give the Raiders a little bit credit of having improved upon last year, and then especially where we are nicked up and banged up and don't have our full complement of players. Can their A roster, we'll call like a B minus, go against our subs, our second team?
0: Yeah. No, I get what you're saying, and like that's sort of my point. Is like, yeah, don't let up, don't get lax. Like I look at Vrabel through those first 3 weeks, and like I don't know if he was distracted by something or he was just sort of slapping it out there. Like I put Vrabel's fingerprints all over that first game in Seattle, which. Yes, they almost came through and won. If Drake May doesn't throw three horrible interceptions in the second half, like maybe they pull out the win there. But I thought the overall game plan was just odd. And I went back to last year's season opener against the Raiders and thought that was a weird game plan. Like these Vrabel week one game plans seem odd to me. And so I don't know if he was just sort of treating these games like, it's an extension of the preseason. Right. I think we're going to get get just enough out of our guys. Let's just play smart and physical, and we'll come out of here, 2-2, and we'll do our best. We'll try our best and come out of it with as many wins as we can, and we'll just go for it. I think that Jacksonville loss was a wake-up call where it's like we didn't just lose. We got our asses handed to us up and down the field, both sides of the ball, making mistakes all over the place. And so he said, all right, I guess I got to lock in. So he has locked in maybe earlier than he thought he was going to have to. But hopefully, yes, hopefully they remain locked in for this game. Like, I don't care about the injuries. I know that they have multiple key players on the shelf right now, but as long as Drake May is your quarterback, and especially, you know, offensive line sounds like it's going to be fully healthy. I don't know about Morgan Moses, but even without Reggie Gilliam, like, the offensive line has been solid.
1: Right. They really weren't utilizing the fullback all too much.
0: Gilliam was having kind of an iffy start to the year anyway, so I'm not sure how huge of a loss it is compared to what he was in the first 4 weeks of the season. But still, as long as you have Drake May and you got Romeo Doubs and you got guys that he can trust like Chisholm and Henry, and you still have a good front seven. Like, they've been surprising people with the way they've played this year. They're reasonably healthy in that department. They haven't had Harold Landry all year. I pretty much wrote him off.
1: Right.
0: So they're good there.
1: And Draymond Jones has been a pleasant surprise.
0: Is Barmore also out for this game? Christian Barmore?
1: I think he had practiced in full yesterday, so I would think, and it was limited today.
0: Okay,
1: I think that's trending in an upward direction, I would think.
0: No, you're right. Barmore, full participant, questionable. He'll probably play. So up front on defense, I feel good about them. As long as you have them, Marcus Jones is still out there. You got your safeties. Like, you should still have enough to beat the Raiders. I don't need it to be a blowout. I don't need them to kick their asses. I don't need style points or anything like that. Like, if you have to grind it out and get out of and just escape with a win, I'm fine with that. A win is a win, but you got to win.
1: The biggest encouraging thing for the Patriots, I would say, is that they won last week, to be sure, against Buffalo. Now, it's a divisional matchup. Right? Take it with a grain of salt. But Buffalo, to all intents and purposes, seems like a good team, so that's a good measuring stick. And the gauntlet, which you highlighted, to come out of the gate these first four games, I would think that 2-2 was a win. So I think that was the hope for a lot of Patriots Nation. And so we got there to 2-2. Now it's like, you know, all systems go the rest of the way. We'll see if we can get through this part of the schedule, get to a 5-2, 6-2 record, and then see what's good. But maybe something's up with Buffalo. You know, I know that they could have lost to Houston. Houston is an 0-4 team and not, you know, I would say that's probably one of the most surprising 0-4 teams, them and the Chargers, to be sure. But the win against Buffalo last week is the biggest positive sign for the Patriots going forward. Now, this guy could be falling once again if we do lose to the Raiders, and I think we're going to be pointing to the injuries one way or the other. You know, that's going to be the story of the game, that they overcame the injuries and they were able to defeat the Raiders, who were traveling cross country, or they lost and they got exposed in the secondary and the Raiders put up a bunch of points and they couldn't make up for it on the back end, and the injuries in the receiver position also had the offense looking stagnant. So I think the injuries will be probably the story of the game.
0: 617-779-0985. We're going to keep talking about this. I might scratch some other itches before we get out of here today. But plenty of Patriots still on the table. If you want to call in and give your thoughts, please do. But we're going to take a break here and come back. 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
3: Brady out of the shotgun again. Three receivers right, one left. As Redmond to his left out of the gun. First and 10. Woodson showing blitz. Woodson comes. Here he is bearing down on Brady. Calls the football. Beacon dives on the ball. The Raiders have the ball. The Raiders take over as Charles Woodson came on a corner blitz. And he rocked his former Michigan teammate, the guy who lockered only two stalls away from him in Ann Arbor, and knocked the ball away. And Greg Beekert dives on it. And the Raiders take over at midfield. The Patriots are out of timeouts. The Raiders are 143 away from going back to the AFC Championship game.
4: What a huge play by Charles Woodson. And the thing about it, Greg, is that I don't know that Tom Brady saw him coming. He was coming from his right side, which is not the blind side.
3: All of New England, all of the nation saw Woodson coming.
4: The play is going to be reviewed, though, Greg.
3: Why?
4: So it's upstairs. Upstairs is going to review it, whether it was a fumble or not, I guess.
5: Not so fast.
6: 98.5 The Sports Hub, Matt Dolph here with you for a few more breaks here until 6 p.m. That was the Raiders radio call of one of the most infamous plays in the history of the NFL. Arguably a call play moment that, you know, completely changed the course of NFL history. And I'm sure there's people that would argue that Tom Brady's greatness would never be denied. He would win a Super Bowl eventually. But just the way that all went, you got to wonder how it would have gone had this call gone the other way. So without further ado, let's go to the Raiders radio call again. Their reaction to Walt Coleman's update on the tuck rule.
5: It is amazing.
4: I take it back.
3: Well, this decision is going to be everything. And again, his arm is coming forward. And in my opinion, that's not a pass. He pumped the ball.
4: Yeah.
3: I think Walt Coleman's going to keep it. Raiders ball. This will decide the football game. Walt Coleman.
7: Quarterback's arm was going forward. It is an
3: incomplete. Oh, man.
4: No.
3: He's going to overturn this. Walt Coleman is going to overturn this.
4: I don't believe that.
3: Oh, man. What a call that is.
7: 147.
3: We got to get a rule book out. I don't think it's enough just for the arm to be coming forward. It has to be coming forward in a passing motion. He's not looking to pass that ball.
4: Nope.
3: How could he look at that play and say he's passing the ball? He's completely flat-footed. He was pumping the ball, and it was almost to a stop.
4: He was bringing it back. You're right.
3: I don't believe this call is accurate.
6: Well, maybe brush up, but maybe get that rule book out. Have they gotten the rule book out? We need to get an update on that. Look, I don't know how many people actually knew the tuck rule at the time. I certainly didn't. I was only 15 years old. Watching this game with my family at our old house.
5: I want to say it happened. It happened against the Jets. Vinny Testaverde. It might have been week two. The game that Bledsoe got hurt as well. The injury, but definitely happened against.
6: It happened earlier in the season against the Patriots.
5: Against us.
6: Yeah. So, but obviously an obscure, frankly stupid rule that they happened to call correctly on the field, which I thought was a little crazy. I don't understand why that rule was in place
5: to take away kind of the arbitrary judgment of just, you know, the arm moving forward. And it's tough because what they did was just freeze frame, you know, right the instant when Woodson is going to hit him. And then that's obviously the nanosecond that Brady is deciding to go ahead and cock it back to pump fake it, to be sure, right? But it, because that arm is moving forward that whole time, and then he gets hit that split second as he's untucking it to go forward. They got it right by abolishing the rule, to be sure. And we were dead in the water, obviously. The game was over. The game was over. Kneel downs to ensue. It was done.
6: Yeah, no, yeah, that was season over for the Patriots if that play wasn't overturned. I get all that. My whole thing is that The Raiders had how many chances to still take that game?
5: That is so correct too.
6: And that wasn't the last play of the game.
5: The Vinatieri kick disappearing through the night to make it
6: right. Right. Vinatieri makes one of the most unbelievable, arguably the best field goal ever in history. The tying field goal there,
5: correct.
6: 45 yards in the snow, kicking a freaking bowling ball through the air there. So and you had chances to stop them going down the field too. Brady throwing a. You know, picking them apart on a couple of those drives to set up those field goals.
5: Wiggins,
6: Wiggy with at least one big catch. Anton Brady Smith runs it in. Was that after the tuck? I forget now. But
5: no, it was 13-10 at the time.
6: Okay,
5: or 10. I'm saying it wrong.
6: Right? No. You're right. Yeah.
5: They had the touchdown already.
6: It was already seven. It was 13-10. So they already had the touchdown. But they had plenty of chances to stop Brady and stop that offense later in the game, and so. I have a hard time getting behind someone saying, well, all they needed, not for the tuck rule, the Raiders won the Super Bowl that year. The Patriots, or not so much the Raiders, but if not for the tuck rule, the Patriots wouldn't have won 6 Super Bowls. And no, I get it. You can't go back and change history. We can't travel back in time.
5: It started everything, to be sure, but to think of the different Twilight Zone we would be living in if we had gotten eliminated. I was a proponent to start Bledsoe after the AFC Championship game, so maybe Belichick still would have started Brady over Belichick.
6: I'm glad he didn't listen to you, George.
5: Oh, no. to play all revisionist history here, and I will stand on the mountain here, Matt, I think that if we start Bledsoe in the Super Bowl against the Rams, we would have won the 2001 and Super Bowl. We would have still been Super Bowl champions with Bledsoe starting. I will stand on a mountain and yell that. I will believe it to my heart of hearts. It's a hypothetical that we won't have to cross, but...
6: Sure.
5: I was a little dejected that Belichick still made the decision to stick with Brady, but he obviously, in the long run, he definitely made the right choice.
6: No, I remember, I do, because I was listening to EEI back in the day, back in those times, and they loved Bledsoe. A lot of the guys there loved Bledsoe. I think Felger was famously the one guy that was pulling for Brady all along. And he'll stick that in your face until the cows come over. Everyone else was saying, oh, could you possibly say this guy, the 6th-round pick, is going to play over the great Drew Bledsoe? And Bledsoe came into that AFC title game and threw a big touchdown in that game. So, Bledsoe earned his ring, right? Just to come in and make that play. I was 15 years old, and, I loved football at the time. I was watching Patriots every week by that point. But I didn't fully understand all the little things that go into playing winning football that Brady was just impeccable at. And
5: started everything for us in the region.
6: A big reason why he has broken so many brains. People still think that he was just a system quarterback. He wasn't that good. Peyton Manning was the better overall quarterback. Mahomes is just so much better than Brady because look at him running around making these big throws.
5: Isn't it crazy how they're matching records through their first couple hundred games?
6: Brady was the most impeccable, unstoppable decision maker in the history of the NFL.
5: Definitely had it in him, and he had a great mind. I'm a Belichick lover, so those are fighting words for me. Belichick had everything to do with the Super Bowls, had his imprints on it, especially the first three. I think Brady kind of grew into to becoming the long-haired Tom Brady that week. Tom Terrific, TB12. He eventually grew into that, but definitely he had it in him. He had the right decision making. He definitely took care of the football and practice making perfect. So it's why it's good and encouraging to see May and Chisholm kind of build that connection in practice. I'm an old school guy. Practice makes perfect. You want to see the grinder kind of

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16: 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Laugh at it. Get mad at it. Agree with it. Argue about it. Argue about it. It is Boston Sports. Boston Sports. And it

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1: 45-yard field goal attempt coming up. Snap, ball down. Kick up on the way, and it is good.
2: .985 The Sports Hub, Matt Dolph with you for about 20-something more minutes until 6 p.m. Going to bring it on home here for Saturday until we go into some game broadcast tonight, Patriots tomorrow. We do have a caller on the line. George in New Hampshire has a bone to pick with my George. George behind the glass. Go ahead, George.
3: No, I just wanted to say I don't believe that Bledsoe would be able to carry the Super Bowl 36 the way Tom Brady did, just because Drew Bledsoe wasn't as, fourth quarter savvy as Brady ever was, I don't believe, in my opinion. But I don't know the stats, so if you want to look up the stats, then you can prove me wrong.
2: All right, thanks, George. I don't even think you need to look at the numbers. I think that's probably where you might be able to pull up the numbers, and they would be misleading. Drew Bledsoe was a good quarterback in the NFL, but I don't think he ever really lived up to the number one overall pick, franchise savior type of thing that you get draft a quarterback first overall.
4: I disagree. He definitely was franchise. It's tough and a little bittersweet because they signed him to that big 10-year extension in the beginning of 2001, to be sure. According to AI, so that's with the caveat.
2: Gemini?
4: It's AI overview in Google. It's referencing Pro Football Reference, but 24 fourth quarter comebacks for Bledsoe and 31 game winning drives. I don't know how that even jives and makes sense, but 24 or 31, whatever you want there.
2: I think that's a little misleading because I think you can have like a game-winning drive that isn't necessarily like this big clutch 2-minute, big time thing.
4: I think you can forth the disparity, right? I disagree, to be sure. I think Bledsoe obviously would have won that Super Bowl. I think we had a heavily defensive. We relied on the defense back then. And if they wouldn't have called that penalty on Willie McGinnis hold on Marshall Faulk, I think it was a scoop and score there to Buccaneers.
2: Oh, yeah, that would have made it 24-3.
4: It was already a laugher. It was going to be a laugher at that point. So they were going to win it on defense. And as evidence in the AFC Championship game, Drew Bledsoe was the quarterback that had led us to the Super Bowl. So I don't want to go there. And Brady was struggling in that game against the Pittsburgh Steelers before he had gotten on. I know he had better stats, whatever. Bledsoe was the one who threw the touchdown in that game. So those are facts.
2: So, yeah, that's where I'll give you credit for your Bledsoe take, and I admire that you're sticking to your guns on this, George. He came into that game like he was on a mission to say, no, Bill, you're not taking me off this field. You are playing me in the Super Bowl if we make it. So maybe he sort of locks in, takes his game to another level, and he gets that Super Bowl. Maybe. The big question is just does Drew Bledsoe execute that final drive? The one that John Madden famously said the Patriots should just play for overtime here.
4: He famously give the advice to Brady and say to sling it. So I will give him, that kind of the edge there. I don't think playing for overtime at that point was in the cards. And I think it was the veteran presence of Bledsoe that kind of, he was a good team player, to be sure. He could have derailed the whole season kind of being a sourpuss. I do give him credit for that. He was a consummate professional and a franchise quarterback for the time that we had him. I know that in 2000 we were 5-11. But, he had taken us to the 96 Super Bowl. And I think he had done everything to kind of turn the franchise around. He and Parcells, to be sure, definitely at the forefront of turning the Patriots around.
2: But it was the right move to move on from him for Tom Brady.
4: It was.
2: All right. Zach in Salem on Patriots trade targets. Go ahead, Zach.
5: Hey, Dallas. It's Herbert.
2: Oh, hey. What's up?
5: What about the Patriots targeting someone like Josh Downs?
2: I like a guy like Downs. I don't think they have to go out and get that star receiver. They have it. A.J. Brown, he's just hurt right now.
5: No, I'm not meaning for a star receiver, but just someone that has good rapport with Drake May. Played together in college.
2: Okay. All right, I'm gonna drop you, Zach. Thanks for calling, though. It sounds like he has to tend to something. Thank you for calling, though. I talked to him earlier in the week and said he would call in. So thank you for that, Zach. Yeah, but that's a I like that. Intriguing. I like that. That's intriguing. If it's a guy he played with at UNC, I don't know exactly his size because I was talking earlier about how
4: sounds slottish. Right?
2: Drake May is kind of a sizist when it comes to wide receiver. So I'm Googling this, right. Yeah, so 5'9", 170.
4: Yeah, for somebody with small hands, he should not be sizes. But do you think that the Patriots should add another target? I know that they've almost successfully bridged that gap to A.J. Brown, assuming that he has a good slate of health in the next couple weeks. But Tyreek Hill is out there. Brandon Cooks, former Patriots out there. Tyler Lockett, those are the kind of guys that are available without trade compensation. What do you think that ship has sailed already, you think?
2: Well, see, like that's why I'm frustrated with Kyle Williams. Like, he should be Brandon Cooks. Kyle Williams should be Brandon Cooks. Like, I feel like that's a reasonable ask. And I think Brandon Cooks was a first-round pick. So, like, could he be a poor man's Brandon Cooks at least?
4: Right.
2: Like, I'm not saying he's going to make 80 catches, 1,000 yards. Like, a third-round pick, you don't necessarily expect those guys to turn into a number one wide receiver. But can you be an NFL wide receiver?
4: Is it frustrating?
2: Can you get on the field?
4: How frustrating is it that the Patriots can't seem to develop a wide receiver, and then you see somebody like Tyquan Thornton go, you know, God bless him, obviously that's a terrifying injury, but wish him full health. He had been balling over there for Kansas City. It might be the Patrick Mahomes, you know, Tom Brady rub effect, to be sure, but, you know, no longer Tom Brady over here, obviously, for the past, going on 7 years now, whatever. But is it frustrating that the Patriots can't seem to develop a decent wide receiver? And, you know, other than the undrafted guys, the Efton Chisholms of the world, it seems, kind of get their breaking out. But do we really give Belichick credit for Julian Edelman and him kind of turning into a receiver and a stud? So isn't it frustrating that we just can't seem to develop a receiver? And you get Thornton to go over to KC and you know, until the injury, he had been a player.
2: Right, yeah. Thornton had like 120 yards and 2 touchdowns or whatever prior to that injury, so tough loss for the Chiefs. But yeah, the Patriots, like, I don't necessarily look at Kyle Williams as a development. Like, they picked the wrong guy. Like, I just think you look at him, you watch him play, and it's just the instincts aren't there. Like, he has no idea what he's doing on things like a back shoulder throw. He's got good footwork, and if he has to beat the guy off the line of scrimmage and just run down the field and get separation that way. He had trouble. He didn't always catch the ball in college. Like, he had trouble with drops.
4: Right.
2: And so like, I just don't see a football player.
4: Right.
2: When I look at Kyle Williams,
4: unless
2: you know?
4: He can turn into like the sprinter on kickoffs, maybe a la Bethel Johnson or something. But just going into the past handful of drafts, working our way backwards. These are the names: Kayshawn Booty, 6th round, LSU. Now, granted, they had a rapport. They got rid of him. They traded him. So maybe this is the Jalen Reed breakout game coming up. 22, Tyquan Thornton, 2nd-round pick, Baylor. He's gone, you know, and now he's on the shelf there for Kansas City. We'll see what his career becomes. 21, 7th-round, Trey Nixon. 7th-round, obviously a miss. 2019, yeah. N'Keal Harry.
2: Oh, jeez. Don't even get me started with that.
4: There's like a half dozen receivers that ended up panning out, and we got the bust. It even says it on first-round bust. I can't believe I'm not making that up.
2: Can we just draft the Ohio State guys? Like, I feel like other than Marvin Harrison Jr.,
4: yeah,
2: I guess.
4: Marvin Harrison Jr. is a
2: other than that, player. But like Emeka Abuka, I think Carnell Tate's going to be a good receiver.
4: JSN
2: was Ohio. That's the who I was trying to think of. I think they know how to develop wide receivers, like develop them into NFL caliber players.
4: Like a BC was with O-linemen and stuff.
2: Can we stop with the Baylor and the Arizona State and the Liberty where they drafted Pop Dog? I know he was a 6th-round pick.
4: Or they're scoring like, on the Wunderlich test or whatever that, you know, like, come on.
2: Let's draft guys that, like, went to actual, like, wide receiver-type schools. Those guys actually pan out in the league. Can we start doing more of that?
4: We'll go 4th-round and above to kind of eliminate the Barrioses and the Trey Nixons of the world. So the 2016 Malcolm Mitchell, 4th-round, you would say, kind of panned
2: Georgia.
4: Out.
2: Georgia has good wide receiver prospects, I would think. Like, I don't have the list in front of me.
4: That's a good
2: But like
4: goal.
2: He looked like he was going to be a good player. I give him credit for honestly hitting on that pick because he helped them win that Falcons Super Bowl.
4: Right.
2: So it's
4: like
2: Stones in that Super Bowl. I know he obviously only played that 1 year and he didn't pan out like you want him to, but look, 4th-round pick and he helps you win a Super Bowl. Like, I think that's a good pick.
4: It might be the going back to Malcolm Mitchell 2016, and we are only grateful because of that Super Bowl, and obviously he was stones in that Super Bowl, so it's not to be understated, but career-wise, right, it's definitely it busty. Now, 2013, Aaron Dobson, 2nd-round pick, Marshall. You know, those are kind of...
2: Marshall, Baylor, Arizona State, Washington State, Kyle. Well, like, why are we drafting receivers from these weird, kind of obscure programs when you talk about from the NFL draft?
4: And
2: like,
4: can we
2: draft out of the SEC?
4: Right,
2: please.
4: Booty was right, and he
2: Kayshon Booty, LSU.
4: And the last receiver to really pan out, we got rid of him. God bless us.
2: Seriously,
4: Taylor Price, third round pick, 2010.
2: I couldn't tell you where he played.
4: Wow,
2: in college.
4: And then Julian Edelman, seventh round pick, obviously panned out. Brandon Tate, Chad Jackson, Bethel Johnson. Then we get the unbranched DeYoung and David Givens to cap off the millennium, and kind of a decent start to the Belichick tenure, and then quickly off the rails after 03 and Bethel Johnson and Chad Jackson 06. Just
2: all right. So my friend Zach just texted me, who was just called in. Sorry to cut you off, Zach. It sounded like you were tied up with some. But yeah, he said they did draft and develop a wide receiver. They just traded him. Kayshon Booty. Like, they drafted and developed him. I know he's a sixth-round pick. Those are kind of lottery tickets.
4: Right.
2: But they did develop him. He got better and better as it went along. And I thought he was off to a good – he had a good camp and all that. And I don't think they should have traded him. I didn't see the need for that move at all.
4: Right.
2: They traded him for a reserve safety special team. I just didn't see the need for that. So that's also part of the reason why I don't see them going out to trade for a Marvin Harrison. Or,
4: right, because they
2: make a big move. It's like – if they want to do a make good for Kayshon, but no, I think that AJ Brown's going to be back in a couple weeks, and I think everything's going to be fine. People are talking about this offense as if they didn't lose the guy that the entire offseason was built around. Like, that's what's sort of confusing. It's like, you realize they traded for AJ Brown. This was the big move of the offseason. The entire offense was going to, the passing game anyway, was going to revolve around this guy. And they lose him halfway through the season opener. You obviously have to adjust. You're obviously going to have depth issues at wide receiver. You just got to get through it. The Vrabel has to lock in, which he did last week, and Drake May has to make it work with what he has and not turn the ball over.
4: That week one game changed as soon as Brown had got the ankle injury, to be sure.
2: Marvin Harrison Jr. is not going to turn around the Patriots offense. Like, I would take him. Like, I'd take him if they don't have to give up anything. But if you expect him to do anything this year, like, that wasn't in the cards. I wouldn't have bet on that. So they need to make it work with the guys that they brought in this offseason and built up through camp and all that. So win a game with Dobbs and Chisholm just like you did last week. I feel like that's fair. But quickly, Josh Downs, 2 years in a row, he led the ACC in receptions, catching passes from Drake May. He had 101 catches as a sophomore, 94 as a junior. And he was a third-round pick of the Colts. I think he's had a solid NFL career, as far as I know, for a third-round slot receiver. I think the Patriots could use that true slot receiver. I don't know that Chisholm is going to be good enough to be that volume full-time guy. I don't think Pop Douglas has shown you enough to be that guy. So, like, maybe Josh Downs could be that sort of difference-making.
4: I know, it's too bad that they
2: particularly in the slot making a difference at that particular spot. So I kind of like the idea, honestly. If they probably wouldn't have to give up too much to get him. I have to look at his contract and all that. But look, there's a slot receiver. You know, he's not going to be, the offense isn't going to revolve around him or anything. So, like, maybe that I kind of like that idea. So thank you to Zach for that idea.
4: Good point by you, but in terms of the cost, because I don't think that they would do it if it had to be a big price tag attached to it, especially that they shed Booty really for backup safety.
2: For sure. 617-779-0985. Only one more break here. I will still take your call if you want to call in, but we're going to bring it on home here after we come back from a break. 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
24: In that sense, you went to Eric Miller both times. He had kind of mentioned before you guys got to the postseason, he was fighting his mechanics a little bit. The command control was wavering toward the end. Is there something that he had fixed previous, or was it a function of this is who we have left?
25: Well, his last outing here at Fenway was exceptional. So he obviously fought it for much of September.
1: the last outing here at Fenway, even then prior to an extended side session, was very good, but his last outing was good. So you do go into it, and you know, there's, believe me, I see both sides, and I don't need to get too deep into defending this or that, because I certainly could have gone the other way with that, and that could have gone well, and we wouldn't even be having the conversation. But I do trust Sonny Gray, and I do trust the guys in the bullpen as well. So again, I think the easiest way to say is, like, it was my call, it was my decision. It went south, here we are. But again, like, I think if the biggest thing for me coming into this was maybe dispelling any notion of people thinking that decisions get made prior to the game or with a piece of paper or with a computer. If I can do anything just to dispel that and say those decisions are always going to fall on me, I'm the one that has to answer the questions. And it's just not the case. And I can speak, highly of Brez on that. Nobody has ever come in and done that. We do have information. We look at it completely holistically, try to do that. Different games present different scenarios, but that's my call.
2: 985 The Sports Hub, Matt Dolph with the only, a couple more minutes here before we have to get out of here today. But that was Chad Tracy, now the permanent Red Sox manager, just doing the bidding of the front office. One of the worst press conferences from a team, front office, whatever, that can't get out of its own way.
4: Can we retake back the taking back of the interim tag?
2: Seriously. I mean, they're not going to do that. If it was up to if the city of Boston owned the team, we might be able to do that.
4: What do you make of the bittersweet ending to the Red Sox season?
2: It's how I expected the season to go from the start, regardless of how it went in between. Like, I thought they were going to win 80-something games, make the playoffs, and then lose in the first round. That's exactly how I thought it was going to go. And it's because they're just not – they're averse to investing that little extra thing that they need in October to push past the Yankees. Like, they're so averse to doing it on offense. I don't understand why. But they need to make a big move for someone that at least has postseason experience. I say big move. I'm not expecting the Shohei Ohtani, the Juan Soto type
4: move. Lockout withstanding.
2: But like George Springer, Randy Arozarena, these are guys with playoff experience that are going to be free agents. So you can get them on a one-year deal, reasonable money. They could be your DH and maybe give you some big home runs in the postseason. I think that could make a big difference for them. And so,
4: would you say the 2026 season was a success for the Red Sox?
2: It was a bare minimum success. Right. Not exactly.
4: We had a fun couple months, I would say.
2: They exactly met expectations as far as I'm concerned. Right. All right, George. Well, this has been fun. Thank you very much for your help. Thank you for contributing to the show. This is my maiden voyage as a solo show. These shows fly by, so I appreciate that. I appreciate all your callers. Patriots tomorrow, Celtics preseason tonight, Revs tonight. 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Enjoy the rest of your weekend.
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5: 121 yards so far, their only score coming on a block punt in the Longhorns end zone. Up in Eugene, it's still a 10-6 UCLA lead. They're midway through the third quarter as Wayne Knight with a touchdown run for the Bruins. Ole Miss blowing out Vanderbilt right now. It's 42-10 in favor of the Rebels. Notre Dame on top of Stanford, 44-7. Houston leading Kansas State, 28-9. Ohio State and Maryland have reached halftime. The Buckeyes lead at 31-10. It's still a 7-0 lead for Tennessee against Arkansas. They're at halftime. Earlier today, it's Indiana escaping against Nebraska, 20-17. I'm Kevin Wired.
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18: Most of the time when the crowd steps back and starts chanting, we're number one, we all go for it. I think this year the chant in college football, as I've made clear, Who's number one? And today, one team that I thought could make a significant statement did, but it might have been the wrong one. It's Buck and Fitz, Buck Rising, Jason Fitz, hanging out with you on this football Saturday. And Buck, I'll be honest, all week, I feel like I've been standing up. I cannot believe I'm saying this out loud. For your team, all week nationally, I've been standing up saying, hey, the grace that we give defending national champions hasn't applied to Indiana. Usually, defending national champions, when they're named Georgia or Alabama, get all of this street cred even if they played nobody. And yes, you could say all week long that Indiana hasn't really been tested, but this was the week at Nebraska. I thought that they were going to pass with flying colors. I thought this was the week Nebraska was going to get just laid down and Indiana was going to prove to the country just how good they are. And instead, I spent all day puckered up wondering when Indiana was going to show up. I love the way that Kevin said it in the update, that they escaped. But was that enough of a win for you to feel confident that this year's Indiana team is actually capable of repeating?
6: What are you doing?
18: I'm just laying out why Indiana didn't do enough today.
6: You want to pick a fight 2 minutes into the show? 2 minutes.
18: With you? Yeah, I'm not worried about that. My God, yeah. Like, I mean, if I was picking a fight with an SEC
6: Who won
18: fan,
6: the football game?
18: But you?
6: Shut up. Who won the football game?
18: I mean, are we going to say who won or who won the football
6: game? Who won the football game? Fitz?
18: Nebraska won, you know, all but 5 minutes of it. Does that
6: count? No. No.
18: So you
6: who won that football game?
18: I guess Indiana did. I mean,
6: the defending national champion Indiana Hoosiers with the nation's longest win streak in FBS football. Sit on it and spin. You put some respect on the Indiana Hoosiers name right there now. They went into the most hostile environment that they have since the national championship game, which was really a home crowd at Miami, which was funny enough. I was there. Thank you, Fitz. Mm-hmm. And Penn State last year, where you had the Omar Cooper, Fernando Mendoza touchdown, probably the play of the year on the road in front of as hostile a crowd as they've seen all season. Nebraska 5-0 it's a crazy scene. This is what these people live for. Now, they haven't played anybody until Indiana, and they lost, and all is right in the world. But these things are not supposed to be comfortable. This is exactly, do I have to teach you this lesson again? We just did this last week. Were you not paying attention to me when I said to you, this is what football coaches talk about all the time. You learn how to win in these moments and you survive, just like they did against Northwestern, who may not be a bad football team this year. I have no idea. But they did it again today, and you're not going to take away my feel good. You better back the hell off right now.
18: You have walked squarely into my trap, evil maniacal laugh, as you've made.
6: We're not even on FaceTime today, and I'm sitting here wagging a finger at you like I can see you in front of me.
18: Uh-huh. Well, that no FaceTime means it's a no pants, Buck and Fitz, which is an extra delight all the way across the board for everybody involved. So here's the thing. I genuinely, on Yahoo Sports Daily, which I host every morning from 9 to 11 a.m. on Yahoo Sports Network, I got into a rather heated debate with my co-host, Caroline Fenton, who does great work covering college football. And really, the crux of the debate for me was, how often do we, when it's a defending national champion, do we find any reason to excuse why they're going to repeat? And I actually, on Yahoo Sports Daily, made the point that I think Indiana is building to be the modern Alabama. I actually said that. I actually said modern Alabama in the sense that it is the nation's longest win streak, in the sense that coming into today's game, they've gotten even more efficient play at the quarterback position, and they have found a way to win. And I do believe that you can look at it and say, hey, beating Northwestern is finding a way to win, and that is significant. I think you can look at these as positives only in the sense that that's what we would do if the defending national champion was Georgia. That's what we would do if the defending national champion was Texas. If the defending national champion was Alabama. If the defending national champion was a brand that we love in college football, you're 1,000% right. I found myself today at the end of the game saying, well, if this was an SEC win, if it was Alabama having to find a way to win against Auburn, we'd say, oh, look at that. Every win in the SEC in a hostile environment counts. But that's not what we're going to do. We're going to look at this now and say, well,
7: You struggled against Northwestern. You struggled against Nebraska. And now next week they get to take on Ohio State, which I think finally is a prove it game for Indiana. I think it's interesting that for a defending national champion that hasn't lost in a long time, and over the course of the last couple of seasons in the regular season hasn't lost in what feels like forever, and it just doesn't resonate still with college football media voters, college football coaching voters. I mean, Indiana came into this game, I think, with the lower ranking at number 7 than most defending national champions would have.
6: No, it's garbage. It's SEC propaganda. And I live in this part of the country, so I know it and I recognize it. And you don't win anymore. And you're not going to continue to pull the wool over people's eyes in ways that we can't all see. You watch these SEC games today. I've got the Tennessee-Arkansas game on one monitor in front of me.
7: Trash.
6: And I got the Texas and Oklahoma game on the other. None of these teams are good. Texas A&M. Texas A&M. And they've had their own problems this year. But you got Mike Elko up there calling out half of the fan base because his ass went out there today and lost by double digits. Again, with all the money in the world and all the talent in the world and all these different things. And when the SEC cat cannibalizes each other. Is that your dog?
7: Yeah, that's my dog. That's my dog. Just deciding he's going
6: to... What the hell just happened at your house?
7: I have no idea. You know, maybe it's the middle of the day on a Saturday. I'm sure, like, what happened is the dog 87 blocks away sniffed towards my home, and all of a sudden Richie's like, I'm going to bark! I'm going to bark! Yeah,
6: well, he's pissed about SEC propaganda, too,
7: welcome.
6: Because Mike Elko should not be picking a fight with his fan base today, and we look at these SEC programs, and we say, oh, the SEC, it's just such a grind. It's just such an absolute grind. Look at how great these teams all are. All these teams suck. Tennessee is leading 7-0 against Arkansas, who is just dreadful. Truly one of the worst teams I've seen in college football this year. And as far as this game goes, Tennessee has moved the ball absolutely none. I'm looking at Texas having a deep passing game for the first time all year long, and still they're not able to separate from Oklahoma, who, again, is just dreadful. All of these teams are bad. So nobody's going to yuck my yum about Indiana today. They want a good football game. I'm not going to hear it.
7: He's Buck Rising. I'm Jason Fitz. I actually like your point on this, because if you want to really try and convince me that Texas is the number one team in the country, you can very respectfully kiss my ass. This is a bet. Like, the number of times every single week I watch Texas and I'm like, I guess. Like, what about Texas has proven anything? And this is where everybody says, well, they beat Ohio State. Yeah, they did. They beat Ohio State, and I get it. And I still can't figure out how the hell they beat Ohio State in the game that I thought Ohio State had. If I asked that game to be repeated 100 times, I don't know how many times the outcome would come out the same. But fine. If you want to take that as the landmark, okay, that is the reason they're number one. If resume is going to be the reason we're going to put them there because they beat Ohio State, I guess I'll buy it. But you can't tell me anybody's watching Texas and thinking, oh, that's the top team in all the land. Like, that's the top team in the country. It's unimpressive. Oklahoma's offense is awful. John Mateer has turned into a terrible quarterback for Oklahoma. Their inability to run the football is terrible. And then you could turn around and say, well, it's Texas's defense. No, it isn't. No, Oklahoma's been bad all year long. So I think you're right. Like, the concept has always been the SEC is tough because the SEC has to beat up on the SEC. Now, I don't see that at all. I think, what if it's just a bunch of bad teams beating up on a bunch of bad teams, and every once in a while they look kind of good? I think that's a much more accurate description of what we're seeing from the SEC right now. And I'm starting to feel like maybe I'm becoming like this Big Ten homer on shows I do all across the country, simply because I feel like I'm pushing back to the SEC narrative, and I believe more. I believe more right now in Indiana. I believe more right now in Ohio State than I do in most of what we're seeing across the board. Hell, I don't even know if we've really seen any indication of how good Notre Dame is. I'd still take Notre Dame over these teams most of the time.
6: No, and let's be clear. Indiana has played nobody on their schedule. Like, all of these things about at least the way that we perceive the resumes of these teams. Like, Texas has, in fact, beaten Ohio State. So that is something. Their defense is excellent. Their offense showed up in the second half of that game and has a quality resume that should make Indiana the number 7 team in the country. Fitzy, I know they just beat an undefeated team today, but that undefeated team was suspect at best and just choked the football game away at home. when they had a quality opponent on the ranks or on the ropes. I don't think that Indiana is being disrespected. I think that's what they genuinely are based on who they've played, and they've proven nothing to this point. This was their first kind of, okay, you know, you're at least capable the way that we think you're capable, and you're not going to be penalized. And all right, your defense isn't having a stellar day, but Cignetti's going to make corrections in the second half, and you'll come out and look more like an inspired football team. They deserve the ranking that they have right now. And what Texas has done, I think Texas's defense is absolutely worthy of being the number one team in the country. They're awesome. They're incredible. Colin Simmons, not just because I just watched him eat Faison Brandon, the true freshman quarterback for Tennessee, alive a couple of weeks ago, but that Texas defense is just unreal. And so Arch Manning just needs to be, I don't know, slightly above average, maybe even average, for them to continue to be the number one team in the country. It will play itself out, but I get so tired of the SEC hype where it hasn't existed in quite some time. I don't have this list in front of me, but it's been a couple of years since the SEC even participated in the college football playoff national championship. Okay, there's a reason that the Big Ten is getting the credit where credit is due. I don't think you're wrong to be a Big Ten homer. It's just the state of things right now. You can question the way that the Big Ten has depth next to the SEC. I would argue that Rutgers and Arkansas, there's really not that big of a difference in between them, even though we try to make it just because those are bigger brands, or one brand is significantly bigger than the other in the sport of college football.
7: I'm just not that convinced that Tennessee doesn't suck, and I would love to be wrong.
6: Oh, Tennessee's defense doesn't suck. Like Tennessee is in these games because the defense is awesome. Jim Knowles has done a great job this year.
7: No, I don't question their defense, but like when you talk about what Texas did to Tennessee's offense specifically, I'm just not sure that isn't really an indictment on where Tennessee's offense is. That's the thing. Like I think that there's a fatal flaw to a bunch of these SEC teams that are getting more benefit of the doubt than they deserve. Again, Texas beat Ohio State, and that's the biggest win anybody has all year in all of college football. I get it. I'm just looking around right now saying, my God, like if any other national champion was sitting here undefeated today, and they were sitting here undefeated with a couple of big wins in conference, including one that they got on the road today against Nebraska, we would find a reason to make them the number one or number two team in the country. The fact that Indiana's sitting at number seven, I think is kind of gross. NFL week five, I should say, is here. This one's personal. It's the 49ers versus the Seahawks this Sunday for America's Game of the Week, streaming live on Fox One at 4:25 p.m. Eastern. This rivalry needs no introduction. It's the undefeated 49ers versus, speaking of not getting enough credit, the Super Bowl champion Seahawks. No bigger stage to settle it than this one. Don't worry. You can catch every can't-miss play before it becomes a highlight. 49ers Seahawks live Sunday on Fox One. Speaking of the NFL, a trade could be happening this weekend. Does it really matter? Will it change the hopes of a playoff team? We'll tell you about it next. He's Buck Rising. I'm Jason Fitz. Buck and Fitz on Fox Sports Radio.
0: It's the NLCS. And it's set. The LA Dodgers.
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4: 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I'm Jason Fitz. 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Speaking of underdogs, my beloved Raiders, an underdog at Gillette Stadium this weekend. Buck Rising, I need your advice on professionalism. Okay, you ready for this? The Raiders playing right down the road. Okay, and this is why I need your advice. Okay. So, just a last minute decision was made. Going to go to the game. All right. I'm going to go to Gillette. I'm going to watch the game. Now, I'm not going to the game as a media member. I didn't get free tickets from anybody. I acquired my own tickets. I'm going to go to the game. Okay. So that part's the easy part. When I'm sitting in a seat that I paid for, I can do whatever I want. Here's where it gets complicated. All right. One of my buddies I was talking to works with the team, told him I was going to the game. And he said, man, let me hit you with some field passes. You can go down on the field before kickoff and just walk around and hang out. And I was like, that sounds delightful. Now what? Here's the real question, Buck. Do I go head to toe wearing obnoxious amounts of Raiders gear, knowing I'm going to see some people I know with the team, some friends, Max Crosby and I buddies, right? Going to see Max. I'm going to go down, dap him up. We're going to get a picture. I'm sure. Yeah, I know. That's fine.
21: Fine.
4: Yeah, I mean,
21: that's
4: Max.
21: Fine.
4: I text Max and told him I was coming. He's like, oh, man, I got to say that, right? So, like, hey, you know, I'm going to see Max. I'm going to see some people I know with the team. I'm going to see some people around. Like, do I wear head-to-toe Raiders hat, Raiders shirt, Raiders jacket, Raiders pants, Raiders underwear, or do I go more understated because, you know, I'm on the sidelines, but yeah, I'm a working professional with a reputation. So do I just wear black and
21: white?
4: What
21: is your reputation? What is this reputation?
4: That is so true. That is true. Like, everybody knows I'm a clown in this business.
21: What are you protecting exactly? Yeah, I'm dying to know.
4: I don't know. What looks more forced, being head to toe and it's also this.
21: Oh my God! Arkansas just scored. This is so funny to me. Okay, because I'm sorry, Fitzy.
4: Go ahead. This is. Weren't you just telling me that Tennessee deserves to be respected because of their great defense, and now they are in a game against Arkansas, a team that frankly I'm not sure if they weren't playing Nashville Auto Diesel College, I wouldn't take Nashville Auto Diesel College and the points to beat Arkansas. So now we've got ourselves a tie game between Tennessee and Arkansas.
21: No, not just tie. Arkansas just took the lead. It's to be 14-7. Okay,
4: my bad.
21: Because Tennessee threw an interception. They have not won at Arkansas since 2001. And yet I sit in the studio where I do my local show in Nashville, and my co-host, whom you know, Lucas Panzeca, told me all week he was not even paying attention to Arkansas. His biggest concern was that the quarterback that they have to play over the five-star freshman who may or may not have been benched but is on the availability report this week, George McIntyre, threw a terrible interception, and his biggest concern going into this week, Lucas's, was, I'm just so concerned that I won't know enough about George McIntyre because we'll run the ball and play good defense and beat Arkansas by a billion. And so I'm laughing because this is hilarious to me, because Tennessee fans were overlooking, and I live in Tennessee, okay? I fear the Vols fan base. It's an insane one. It's them and Ohio State for the most unhinged human beings in the college football space. But I think it is so damn funny that all week long, they have been talking about which quarterback they're going to play when Alabama comes to town. And that's Josh Heupel's biggest test. And they're a ranked team on the road getting their asses kicked by Arkansas. I think that is so damn funny. Anyway, your Raiders.
4: Can I tell you a Arkansas-Tennessee story that you didn't ask for? I'm going to tell you whether you allow it or not.
21: It's moved. My fault for diverting the conversation immediately. So
4: we'll get
21: no
4: back
21: choice.
4: To my fashion. We'll get back to my fashion. But importantly here, I had just moved to Nashville, Tennessee in the late 90s. And admittedly, I had moved to Nashville from areas of the country that I'd always lived in that didn't really care about college football. So first to admit, growing up in Vegas and then living in the D.C. area, even in Chicago for a little bit, like not areas that cared about college football at all. So when I moved to Nashville with some guys that I went to high school with, and we all moved down there, it was right in the thick of the Peyton Manning era, right? So the bars were just packed. Everybody was packed. Like, people would be walking through the streets wearing orange. I had no idea why everybody cared so much about college football, because I just hadn't lived anywhere that cared like that. So I walked in down on 21st. There was a bar at the time in that area that I walked into one random day where I was like, you know what? Let's go see what the hype's about. Since everybody's packed and everybody's out, this has got to be great. I walked in to an Arkansas-Tennessee game unknowingly just wearing a red t-shirt, because I just owned a red t-shirt. I didn't know what I was running into. The Clint Sterner fumble game against Tennessee the year they won the national championship is the game that I walked into. And I walked in just before Clint Sterner fumbled in this game wearing a red t-shirt. Brother, I didn't even make it a foot in the door before I had a beer absolutely dumped on me and I was getting F-bombed and I had no idea why. I had no idea what I had done. I just walked in now, the internet wasn't a prominent thing. I didn't know you couldn't wear a red shirt into this game. I didn't even know that Arkansas mattered like that. That was my introduction to the Tennessee Volunteer fan base, was having beer dumped all over me in 1998, right before Clint Sterner had a wild fumble that changed that game. I'll never forget it. And I'll be honest, for a lot of years, until I toured with some Tennessee buddies that became like brothers to me, and I fell in love with how much it meant to them. For a long time, I was anti-Tennessee because of that beer.
21: More anti-Tennessee because of that beer, or anti-Clemson because that fan base hates you?
4: Well, that fan base still hates me. I stand by that one, though. I mean, the Clemson fans, y'all get just, you're going to be fine. You're going to be fine. Every time Clemson wins, which now isn't very often, they all find me and at me because of what I said on ESPN about Clemson fans, and I stand by what I said at the time. Since then, I've had some glowing moments with everybody from Clemson. I've had some really kind moments from Clemson fans, but you know what? I'll stand by all of that. All right, we're giving you the updates. Let's get the update. Kevin Wired, get in here, Kevin. Let us know what the scoreboard's telling us.
0: Yeah, we got a good one going on in the Red River rivalry. Texas and Oklahoma, they've reached the end of the third quarter, and the Sooners, after sputtering on offense for much of the day, driving deep into Texas territory, they're now at the Longhorn 9-yard line at the conclusion of the third quarter, with the Sooners trailing 17-10. They did get a third quarter field goal, but other than that, the only points came on a block punt in the Longhorns' end zone. But despite two Arch Manning touchdown passes, the Sooners on the verge of potentially tying this game up. Big matchup in Eugene, number 13 Oregon at home against number 21 UCLA. The Ducks, before the game, unveiled a Trojan duck celebrating the win against USC a couple weeks ago, but maybe the football gods didn't appreciate that one too much. It's Wayne Knight saying, hello, Newman.
7: Play action, Diefenbach rolling, throws to Knight at the 5, to the goal line, touchdown, UCLA! They convert the third down, they get a touchdown, and add a plus one to Otis Day and the Knights. It is Wayne Knight, he's in the band.
0: And that was Josh Lewin on the UCLA Sports Network. Wayne Knight with a rushing touchdown and then that receiving touchdown to give the Bruins an 11-point lead as they're now in the middle of the fourth quarter. Elsewhere in college football, an easy time of it for Ole Miss. They're rolling over Vanderbilt 42-10. Same for Notre Dame on top of Stanford 51-7. Both of those games in the fourth quarter. Houston over Kansas State 35-9. That game in the fourth quarter. In the middle of of the third, it's Ohio State pulling away from Maryland. The Buckeyes leading it 31-10. And this crazy game in Fayetteville. Arkansas, after being shut out for the entire first half, it was 7-0 in favor of Tennessee. At the break, it's now 14 unanswered for the Razorbacks. They got about 4 minutes to go in the third quarter and a 14-7 lead for Arkansas. One of the games of the year was in Lincoln, as Indiana and Nebraska back and forth. It was a defensive battle too for the first three quarters of that game. Indiana with a defensive play, though, a defensive stand to win it, as they got the sack there at the Nebraska's last drive attempt of the game, less than 2 minutes to go, to seal the win. So Indiana moves to 6-0. The defending national champions remain undefeated. Missouri rolls over Texas A&M 27-6. Florida, oh man, the Florida Gators. How bad of a couple weeks can you have?

0: you guys.
1: He's Buck Rising. I'm Jason Fitz. Buck and Fitz hanging out with you on Fox Sports Radio. That evil maniacal laugh is Buck, who just, by the way, swims in the sea of tears from fans of all ages, places, teams. It doesn't matter. Whatever your favorite team
2: so
1: is,
2: funny.
1: If you've cried into the pool of tears, that is what exactly, that, like, that's the fountain of youth for Buck Rising, who right now is just celebrating Tennessee fans overlooking Arkansas, convinced that a pathetic Arkansas team, and I do mean pathetic, would not be able to compete. Remember, at this point, coming into this game, Arkansas's wins were over North Alabama and Tulsa, the actual meaningful football teams they played. They lost to Utah by 33. They lost to Georgia by, 28? And they lost to Texas A&M by 27. And right now, they are beating Tennessee at this point, 14-7. How are we feeling, Buck? We're on in Nashville right now, too. This show is on your station.
2: No soccer, game today to knock us off the air locally in Nashville. No, we're national and local, baby. We love to see.
1: You're going to troll the fan base like this. You're going to go after them like this.
2: No. Only because they're stupid. Like, don't be stupid on the front end. This is the kind of SEC propaganda nonsense I'm talking about. Okay. I'm not going to be shamed about Indiana surviving at Nebraska when Tennessee is a ranked team, was laughing at Arkansas all week long, and now is getting their asses kicked.
1: I can't disagree with you at all. I think this game will turn out. Tennessee will be fine. I'm going to believe that the more talented team wins in the end. Also, if you ever saw the musical Big River, there's a song in there called Arkansas. That's all I ever think of whenever we talk about it, Arkansas. If you haven't checked it out, go check it out. Buck, so what do I do on the sidelines? Do I go full Raiders gear head to toe, or do I go black and white?
2: Like? Are you one of these people that, because I see, and I don't want to shame fans, okay? Because if you're passionate enough about this and you want to dress up and you want to, you know, put the costumes on and do whatever, great. More power to you. It's not a thing for me. I do not hold it against you. You, though, okay, are you like somebody who's going to put on like black and silver makeup? You're going to dye your hair?
1: No.
2: You're going to wear like war paint? What are we talking about?
1: No. Okay, so in the past, I have gone to Nissan Stadium in Tennessee to see the Raiders play the Titans, and I've used my buddy's tickets in years past, and yes, I have worn full Halloween costumes for the Halloween matchup. I've gone in full like spiked shoulder pads. I've done that whole thing. I find that to be really disruptive in the game. So you'll appreciate this. Like
2: disruptive to whom? You or
1: to
2: you?
1: Me, to me, I don't give a you know what about anybody sitting around me. It's disruptive to me. I get uncomfortable. You know me at this point. I'm a little bit bougie about some things. So. Certainly, at first, I wasn't going to go to this game because I don't like going to away games. I don't like going to an environment where I'm just going to be F-bombed the entire time. It's not fun for me. But the team is so good, and it's right down the road. And I was like, it's just a fun team to watch this year. And I thought, why not go and just keep my expectations low? They're an underdog. The Raiders are an underdog in this game. But keep my expectations low. Just go experience it. So it's going to be a beautiful day. I was able to find two tickets on the end of an aisle, which is important for me because, as you well know, I tinkle a lot. I don't want to have to get in people's way. Plus, I drink a lot of fluid. So I want to be able to get up and get a Diet Coke or Diet Pepsi, whichever one they have, Diet Pepsi better. I want to be able to get up and get whatever I want, whenever I want, not be restricted. So all of the things came together for the perfect ticket, right? Like that, I even found a parking area outside of Gillette Stadium that literally pays you. You get a $50 gift card for parking in their lot. You just got to agree to stay for an hour and a half after the game so that that's the way they control traffic. So I'm getting paid to park. I'm going to sit in a bar and watch the afternoon games. I got everything lined up here. But the question is, it's going to be 66 degrees. It's going to be a cool, like it's cool, but not cool enough to need a heavy jacket. So I'm out. I'm wearing a big old Raiders starter jacket. I got one of them, but I'm out on that. So I'm probably talking a Raiders hoodie, a Raiders pullover, something like that with, you know, joggers and shorts. Or I could go just, you know, just cool guy, black and white, just black and white. Wait to don anything that has the Raiders logo on it until I get to my seat, for example. I could sort of set everything down when I'm on the sidelines, then put the hoodie on, maybe the shirt and the hoodie on after that. Like, so that it'll be understated Raiders, but not completely gone Raiders. What do we think?
2: I think that I just clocked you at 3.5 minutes of talking about what you're going to wear to a football game.
1: Right.
2: As opposed to football games that are being played right now or the actual football game that you're attending.
1: Right.

0: have just, never in my I life encountered such a high level of self-involvement.
1: Which is why I came to you.
0: Which is what I'm telling you. Nobody cares.
1: You were supposed to guide me on what, this.
0: Guide you?
1: The barometer of the right way to approach it. I've been kicked out of the press box.
0: Shut up about your outfit.
1: I needed your, like, look, I've been kindly not welcomed back to the press box before, you know, but I'd like
0: to think that. Well, because you cheer. You can't cheer in a press box.
1: Yeah. A noted NFL media member texted me after the first time I was in the press box and said, thank you. Really appreciated having some excitement in the press box today. So see?
0: No. That person, okay, then that person can pay for their ticket and that person can pay for their parking. And all this other crap.
1: Y'all take the press box thing way too serious. Just sit up there and enjoy it.
0: Because I'm trying to work. What do you mean?
1: What do you mean you're trying to work? What are you really doing in the second quarter?
0: And get on the sideline and parade around with my sideline passes and text my bestie, Max Crosby, about all the fun we're going to have when I watch the Raiders go to New England and beat the mighty Patriots and all these different things. What are you talking about?
1: Let me ask you this, Buck.
0: No, I don't think you're going to win.
1: You son of a biscuit. All right, so what work are you doing midway through the third quarter of a Titans game? When the Titans play the Texans, walk me through this.
0: I don't have much to do anymore, okay? Normally by then I'm hovering around the ice cream cooler for my strawberry shortcake.
1: Your fat ass has already pre-written most of what you're going to put out on the internet about how bad the Titans are before you go into the game because you understand it. And then you just sit with your mouth under the ice cream spout while you just take the soft serve for everybody else. That's your idea of professionalism. Maybe everybody.
0: But in a suit, and I don't cheer.
1: Okay, in a suit, but you. Oh, so that's what makes you better than everybody. You get free concessions in exchange for wearing the suit. You're just mad that I got some people that get me into those things and I still wear the jersey. I don't usually wear jerseys, but it's still, I'm in there, you know, head to toe in Raiders. You know what?
0: Okay, what's going to make you happy? What's going to make you happiest in your sweet little angel Raider heart? What's going to make you happy? To dress in entirely your team gear and have, you know, have everybody notice how go team you are? Okay, wear whatever the hell you want to your Raiders game.
1: Yeah, they're going to win this game. I feel good about this. I don't care what you say. I feel good about this game.
0: What's the line?
1: Patriots by 3.5. No Christian Gonzalez. The Patriots are going to be without four corners in this game.
0: Okay, who's what's the level cover of Brock pee in your pants about that Drake May performance last week? Because he turned the ball over a couple of times, but he looked like he did last year.
1: Yeah, okay. Against a Bills defense that sort of played with its food. And we're going to turn around and say that that was the awakening for Drake May, not the exception to the rule. I'm not buying it. This Raiders defense leads, they're tied for second in the league in forced turnovers right now. They're applying pressure at an alarming rate. Drake May has not responded well to that. I am genuinely confident. I spent money. Buck Rising, you know how cheap I am. I spent money to go to this game. I would not do that unless I was quietly confident that the Raiders are going to win in Foxborough.
0: Patriots 31-10.
1: 31-10. Now you're just trying to get under my skin. You know what? You know what? Indiana is wildly overrated.
0: Right, you started it this morning. At the minute the show started, you picked this fight, okay? Don't be mad at me because I can turn it around on you too.
1: Indiana hasn't beaten anybody. Just putting Indiana at number 7 is abysmal because right now, who is Indiana beaten that deserves any respect? The answer is nobody. With the iHeart app, by the way, you can stream us wherever you are. 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He's Buck Rising. I'm Jason Fitz. We'll actually get to it, I promise.
0: Oh, actually, I think I'm going to skip next week to go to the game.
1: No. Oh, you're going to go to that game? You're going to go to that game?
0: Titans play at Colts on Sunday. So it's a terrible way for me to tell you and our Fox Sports Radio bosses.
1: Oh, you're going to go to the game. Are you going to wear Indiana gear?
0: Yeah.
1: Mm-hmm. And now who's talking about professional? You know what? Without him here, I will sit with whoever I am with, and we will make a montage of Buck Rising, and we will just mock him the entire time. There is a trade coming in the NFL. We know it's coming, but the question is, where's it going to, and what difference will it make? We'll tell you about it next. He's Buck Rising. I'm Jason Fitz. Buck and Fitz on Fox Sports Radio.
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0: He's Buck Rising. I'm Jason Fitz. Buck and Fitz hanging out with you on Fox Sports Radio. 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Underdogs, keep your million. 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
1: Pick six.
0: Whatever's left is yours.
1: Six.
0: Underdog, unleash your dog. 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Speaking of underdogs, what's Arkansas doing now that's got you yelling?
1: No, it's not Arkansas. It's Oklahoma. They just took the lead. Oh, my God. 23-17 in the Red River Shootout. Unbelievable.
0: Rivalry. We can't say shootout. That's not politically correct, apparently.
1: Oh,
0: Red River
1: up.
0: Rivalry. Come on. Come on.
1: Okay.
0: Texas fans all doing surrender Cobra right now. You're right. Oklahoma pending the extra point with the 23-17. You said it was a pick six. I didn't see the play. So bad throw by Archer. Great play by Oklahoma.
1: Just sailed it. Sailed it, and the defender made a great play on the ball, fought through contact, made his way into the end zone. Extra point good. Oklahoma by a touchdown. You came on the local show this week and told me there was no way in hell Texas was going to lose.
0: Oh, I mean, Oklahoma's.
1: No possible Oklahoma's way.
0: Wait a minute. Okay, first of all, I just saw the pick six. That's what Arch
1: duck.
0: Has done all year. That's what Arch has
1: duck.
0: Done all year. That's what Arch has done all year.
1: Arch, and, you sweet angel.
0: I you're sitting here crushing me on that. Also, for the record, I did multiple phoners, including one in L.A. this week, where I said I thought UCLA could shock Oregon. Look, and that...
1: Not on my show, buddy. I don't care what you did everywhere else.
0: You didn't ask me about that. Okay, like, well, you know, if I could get them all right, I'd have a private island. You got to admit, even you have to be... Even sarcastic, snarky Buck Rising has to sit here and say, okay... I'm a little surprised to see what is happening here for a team that had 69 yards of offense in the first half and looked absolutely abysmal to turn around and now take a second half lead. We're watching a meltdown for Texas, which is ironic considering the big win they got where Ohio State melted down. Oklahoma's up 24-17. By the way, UCLA, 3 minutes to go in that game, up 17-9 over number 13, Oregon. So Oregon turning into this year's Clemson, maybe the most disappointing team in the country. Thought they were going to have national championship hopes. Looks like their season is left for dead. I've teased it twice. We'll get back to college football in a second. I should mention, Marvin Harrison Jr. is apparently being traded, and everyone's telling us he's being traded, but we won't find out until after the weekend who he's getting traded to. What does that mean to you as an actual Big J journalist? What do you think of that when you hear that?
1: What are we doing? What's the purpose of this until we know where he's going? Why is every insider operating in this way? Everybody knows he's going to be traded, but nobody knows to whom. Nobody has even a shred of an idea, but we're still going to put it out there anyway. Like, that's first and foremost, it's a waste of time. Like, I don't care that he's going to be traded at some point. I want to know that he's been traded to Houston or to, I don't know who else needs a wide receiver off the top of my head, Green Bay, New England, wherever, right? I don't care about he's going to be traded at some point in the near future. Why is this being leaked to every insider in this way? And why is every insider just feeding this to us like it's something meaningful? It's not information.
0: And that's, I think, the hardest part to me. Like, when I read the, they don't want to publicize it till after this weekend, my first thought was the same as yours. Why put it out? And then my second thought is, in my mind, the only reason that a team would want to wait until after the weekend is if a team is deciding whether or not it's worth it to finalize the transaction, depending on the outcome this weekend. If you are one of those teams that is wildly wide receiver needy and you wake up and you're 4-1, maybe that changes a little bit of the mindset of the way that you approach aggressiveness right now. I don't love that personally. I don't think Marvin Harrison Jr. is the cheat code that's suddenly going to turn a team into a different level of contender, but
1: He might.
0: Do you? I mean, that I think there is this moment of like his drop off since his rookie year has been substantial. He has no separation at this point. Like, what if he just sucks?
1: That's the compensation is very much going to matter here, and it, especially because I mean, this is already what the second top 10 pick from 2024 that's being moved very quickly by their former team, right? Like JJ McCarthy just got shipped off for a fifth round pick. It's a total bail on this situation. So we'll see whatever, if he does get traded, because we're all just living in purgatory right now as far as the information people go. We'll see what the compensation looks like. It's clearly Arizona doesn't mind having it out there. the idea that it doesn't matter what we can trade this guy for. We just want him gone. I saw somebody tweet today, and I want to make sure that I can read it specifically from the timeline because it made me laugh. I don't think I have it in front of me. Either way, it was something like Marvin Harrison couldn't even get separation from, or the Cardinals couldn't even get separation from Marvin Harrison fast enough. I botched this. MHJ can't even get proper separation from the Cardinals is the tweet by Greg Vorse. Thank you. Or I'm sorry for screwing that up.
0: You did screw that entire thing up, but we knew it. Terrible. I'm not sure he makes the drastic difference. If you tell me somebody's given up a fourth or a fifth round draft pick, sure, take a swing at it. If you tell me somebody's really given up a second, as some people are trying to report today, is going to be the price, I would be stunned. We'll get you updated on the scoreboard coming up next. It's Buck and Fitz on Fox Sports Radio. We are
2: Fox Sports! Everybody has an opinion about football. 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Trust me, I've heard plenty of them. Hey, it's Marcus Allen, Pro Football Hall of Famer, NFL MVP, Super Bowl champion, and this football season, I'm partnering with Underdog. 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
15: Great games going on in college football right now. First in the Red River rivalry, Texas and Oklahoma all tied up at 24 points apiece. It was a slow start, especially for the Sooners, but they have outscored the Longhorns 17-7 in this second half. They got about 6.5 minutes to go in the fourth quarter. Texas just tying it with the extra points, so it'll be Oklahoma's ball with 6.5 minutes to go. In Eugene, number 13, Oregon, number 21, UCLA. Oregon's offense struggling for much of the day. They committed 6 turnovers. The Bruins defense really playing well, and the Bruins defense coming up with one more big stop as Oregon scored a touchdown, went for the 2-point conversion to potentially tie it up, but the Bruins stopping that 2-point conversion. And Tennessee and Arkansas all tied up at 17. They're in the middle of the fourth quarter. I'm Kevin Wired.
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0: Oregon came into this season with national championship expectations. Now, after already taking one loss so far this college football season, it looks like they could be on the verge of a second loss. This one to the hands of an undefeated UCLA team that is trying to shock everybody and really tell people this is not Oregon's year. Buck and Fitz on Fox Sports Radio. You just heard Kevin Wire give it to you on the updates. We've got a couple of games that are coming down to the wire. Buck, UCLA undefeated this season, and not a lot of people paying close attention to it because A, it's UCLA, and B, those wins haven't been against juggernauts, if we're being fair. Even though they have dominated, wins over Cal, San Diego State, Purdue, and Maryland aren't going to impress a lot of people. But the fact is, if you look at the rest of this schedule after this week, that UCLA's got a schedule with a bunch of winnable football games on it right now, shocking the world with the 2-point lead with 2:16 to go in the game. UCLA trying to shake everything up, prove that they belong, and try and eliminate Oregon in this thing. This is a pretty stunning outcome early in this season.
1: Yeah, I mean, I don't think they're going anywhere. I don't know how much of which games are you watching right now? Because for the audience who doesn't know this, Fitzy and I usually FaceTime during the show, but because I'm a dope and left my laptop at home, we're not FaceTiming today. So I don't know what's going on your side of the microphone, but I don't know which games you're watching directly. If you're watching this game, you know that Nico Iamaleava, the UCLA quarterback, has played pretty poorly. 10 of 17, 162 yards, but 2 interceptions that have been costly. They also benched Dylan Raiola on the Oregon side of things in this game, which seems to have helped jumpstart the offense. Raiola had 2 interceptions of his own, 6 of 19 for 43 when they finally sat him down. It's been pretty gruesome, but UCLA is just grinding it out right now. They've got 44 rushing attempts so far in this game with still time left to go with the 2-minute. Well, we don't call it the 2-minute warning in college. What do we call it?
0: The 2-minute timeout.
1: Two-minute timeout. It's so stupid. Just call it the two-minute warning.
0: Yeah.
1: I don't know
0: But and look, you're not wrong. It hasn't looked good for UCLA a lot of times. I'm just saying, after this game, they get Wisconsin at home, Michigan State at home, Nevada at home. They go to Minnesota, not a very good team. They get Illinois at home. They're not going to have another challenge on the schedule till they go to Michigan and then finish the season against USC. I'm not sure either of those teams are very good. Like, I'm looking at a UCLA team that could be playing their way towards the Big Ten championship, even if they're not very good, simply because they don't have to play anybody in this process.
1: Well, that's all well and good. And if they were to make the Big Ten championship game, then they would get squashed by Ohio State or Indiana or whomever they might meet on the other side of that Big Ten championship game. So, like, it's a nice thought, and you could look at the schedule and be like, could UCLA go undefeated in ways that nobody expects? Sure. Nah, I don't think so.
0: Well,
1: why does Lincoln Riley still have a job? What's his buyout? Like,
0: $64-65 million, I think, is the buyout.
1: USC doesn't have it like that? Or are they just content to just not matter in the landscape of college football at this point in time?
0: I think it's the latter of the two. Like, I asked Matt Leiner on Yahoo Sports Daily this week. We had him on. I asked him if USC has a fan problem. And he did not hold back. He's like, of course, when we're not good, nobody goes. And, you know, Lincoln's got to win more games and the fans don't really care. Like, he basically sat on air and admitted with us that USC football is just a relevant part of culture in LA. I was stunned to see him be so blunt with it. But yeah, I think that there's an indifference problem with USC. I'm not sure USC fans or USC as a school cares as much about being good at football as Alabama or Georgia or, hell, even Indiana now.
1: That's just so foolish, though. It's not even just about caring about football. And Ross Dellinger, your colleague at Yahoo Sports, in a recent piece estimated, because USC is obviously not a public school, so the coaching salary of Lincoln Riley is not public. Yahoo Sports estimates that it's around $60 million. Okay. So, if you, say, don't want to spend $60 million just to get Lincoln Riley the hell out of there, like, not even because your football team is bad and you think it's going to get better, because in reality, I don't know how much the firing of a coach in season actually changes the trajectory of things. I do think that we tend to assign the randomness of a win sometimes after a team fires a coach or an administrator or something like that, benches a quarterback, that there's this like rebound effect, but it's never something sustainable. It always tends to peter out. So USC is going to do whatever they're going to do this year with Lincoln Riley or not. And you may look at that and say, all right, is it worth $60 million to us? Is it going to make the difference between us making the college football playoff or not this year? No. So from that standpoint, I get it. You're not Texas A&M with Jimbo Fisher. You're not bloodthirsty to compete that way in the Big Ten when you know, at least in this season, that you're not getting past Ohio State. Now, maybe you view that as a loser mentality, and I think a lot of people in my part of the country, in the Southeast, would 100% view that as a loser mentality, and I do believe that Lincoln Riley is a very well-paid loser. But as far as this all goes, the economic impact of football is, I don't want to say it's immeasurable. It's literally measurable. It's quantifiable in ways that are so game-changing for your university, public or private. Indiana is good at football because the business of Indiana University needs them to be good at football. Basketball, for whatever it is, and it hasn't been much in the last, I don't know, 10 years, it's not carrying the bill the way that it used to. Indiana is one of the few athletic programs in the country that finishes in the black when they do their finances, right? A lot of these things lose money. And NIL has not helped really shift those things around. And we're all getting ready for revenue sharing and everything that the Save College Sports Act and all this other crap may bring as far as the finances of putting on championship caliber football. But there's no question that it impacts every level of your university if you put on a winning football program for the entire country to see. It has benefited Indiana in ways that you could not have even imagined, that they could not even have imagined. And I didn't even think they were really going for it when they hired Cignetti. I don't think anybody did. Did anybody really know who Kurt Cignetti was at the time? This is just, it's great. I love it. It's wonderful to see as an alumni there, but it feels more of a happy accident than anything. And yet still they're being rewarded for getting it right with Kurt Cignetti, who's completely changed the dynamic of their football program, the way that they're viewed, and how much people want to go to Indiana for football. So, if you're USC, you've got deep pockets. It's not necessarily about, is it just worth it for your football program? Is it worth it for every level of your institution that could probably use a little bit of propping up, especially if you want to be competitive with some of the best universities in the country? And I'm not saying that USC academics and so many other ways that they can compete as a university entity, but still, you have this huge asset at your disposal, and you're just wasting it.
0: You're not wrong. He's Buck Rising. I'm Jason Fitz. And also, everybody also always asks, how do you find the next Cignetti? The answer is you don't, because nobody knew how we found Cignetti in the first place would be the real answer to that. But I will again go back to UCLA, where Chesney comes over from James Madison, brings seven players with him, then also has more talent. All of a sudden, the identity of JMU, where he was a head coach before, seems to be becoming the identity of UCLA. So I do think that, you know, if you're looking around at California football right now, we've got an undefeated USC or UCLA team. I keep trying to confuse the two of them. We have an undefeated UCLA team that right now is beating Oregon. It's trying to find a path, and they're about to go for it, fourth and two, just outside of field goal range. Instead of kicking a field goal with a minute to go, they are choosing, it looks like, no, they're going to take the delay. I thought they were maybe getting a little cutesy there. But you know, look, they've got a two-point lead. They're trying to do what I think every school. You mentioned the next Cignetti. I think the path people see right now is, let's bring over a group of six coach, see if they can change the culture around here. We got nothing to lose by doing it. Maybe it's working for UCLA. Maybe UCLA is about to become the most dominant football team in college sports in, you know, at least in California.
1: Tennessee just threw an interception.
0: I swear to God, I'm going to get a Grinch costume and I'm going to spray paint it neon Tennessee orange and just let you wear it around the city of Nashville, because the joy in your voice when you talk about these things,
1: it's not joy.
0: No,
1: I'm not happy about this. Are you kidding me? You know what I would do for one good football team in the state of Tennessee? Vanderbilt just got waxed today by Ole Miss on West End. Not even competitive. It was like 52-10. The last time I looked at it, Tennessee
0: is 42-3
1: at
0: the half. That was 42-3 at the half. How gross is that for that? That I remember
1: brutal.
0: When Vandy was relevant.
1: I want Tennessee to win. I want Tennessee to be good. I want something to talk about, whether it be, you know, nationally of relevance on Fox Sports Radio with you, or locally where I have to do 3 hours a day with 0-4 versus 0-4 tomorrow at Nissan Stadium between the Titans and the Texans. No. I'm not happy about this, but it is funny. Both things could be true.
0: There is no doubt. Like, that is just
1: objectively funny.
0: That's the troll that is Buck Rising. All right, UCLA has punted the ball all the way down to the 5-yard line. 48 seconds, no timeouts. Can Oregon work a miracle to get in to field goal range? We'll get you updated on what could be one of the big upsets, all coming down to the wire coming up next. He's Buck Rising. I'm Jason Fitz. It's Buck and Fitz on Fox Sports Radio.
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0: Welcome back to Buck and Fitz on Fox Sports Radio. What an afternoon it has turned out to be. It is wild. It is chaotic. Welcome back to Fox Sports Football Saturday, presented by Underdog. Football's back. Underdogs keep your million starts you with a $1 million stack. You make your picks. You survive 20 rounds. Whatever's left is yours. Underdog, unleash your dog. Terms apply. Speaking of underdogs, UCLA and underdog against Oregon. They pull off the big upset. They win 17-15. And then in the other game that we've got our eye on right now, the Red River rivalry, Oklahoma had the ball with the chance to try and drive down and get something done. Couldn't do it. They have punted the ball back to Texas. There's 54 seconds left on the clock. Arch has the ball. Number one, Texas tied with Oklahoma at 24 apiece. Texas needs to pick up, what, about 30 yards to put themselves in field goal range, maybe a little bit more than that. Right now they sit at their own, I guess, 24-yard line. So they got a ways to go. 54 seconds, two timeouts to do it. Buck, total chaos. The number one team in the country struggling against their rival.
1: Yes. Yes, and you said it was impossible. You said there was just simply no way that a 2-2 Oklahoma team that should probably have benched John Mateer at some point earlier this season and well in advance of this game could possibly compete in a neutral site against mighty Texas. And yet here we are, 24-24. Now, this is not, I don't know who would benefit from overtime here. I mean, Oklahoma is obviously playing with house money. Texas is just trying to desperately end it on this drive with two timeouts as Arch Manning takes off and dives for the first down. You're going to try and seal the win if you can here. I don't know much about Texas's field goal kicker. I don't know if that's something anybody has any information on or not, if what his range here potentially is. But this is fun. This is the best week of college football by schedule, and it has delivered so far in terms of the results. Because you and I were listening during the commercial break, or maybe you were having a tinkle time typically when we're on FaceTime. Yeah, I know when you're singing the tinkle time song because you're a geriatric old man and you have to pee seven times a show, even though we do a two-hour show. It's fine.
0: I drink a lot of fluids.
1: So all that to say that as this is taking place, I don't know if the momentum of overtime would benefit one team more than the other here, or if Oklahoma is just praying for overtime, given that they have the potential to end this game on defense.
0: I felt like the way they were calling plays on that last drive, they were sort of playing for overtime. A pass interference call gets Texas all the way to midfield now. 30 seconds to go, two timeouts. Arch trying to work from the 49-yard line, trying to get them into field goal range. He's heaving the ball downfield, and there's nobody there. So this thing is coming out. I will say the play calling by Oklahoma with the ball with 2 minutes to go was fairly conservative. A drop on a big third down that could have been converted. Pass was a little behind the receiver, hard adjustment. But either way, that drop looms huge now because Texas is in the situation they're in because they're not calling things conservatively, frankly. They're trying to push the ball downfield. A big arch run followed by a pass interference call. There's 24 seconds. That's plenty of time. I mean, that's a world of time, especially with two timeouts, and it looks like they're only about 10, 15 yards away from what the computer, or at least the TV, I should say. Oh, never mind. I spoke too soon. It looked like they were going to be getting themselves into field goal range. Instead, Arch throws an interception on a comeback route that frankly went straight to the defender. Just Oklahoma gets the big turnover. Now Oklahoma with 19 seconds and a timeout of their own could try and push the ball. We'll see if Oklahoma plays for overtime or Oklahoma instead plays to try and push the ball downfield. But this is a catastrophic moment here for Texas and Arch Manning, who had the chance to put a stamp on a big Arch moment, instead in this rivalry matchup throws a pick.
1: Yeah, they're showing the replay of the interception right now if you're watching along, and the pressure just spooks him, right? He throws in the direction of the blitzing defender, and he tries to take advantage of what he perceives to be a gap in the coverage, but it's just great coverage there by the corner. I don't know who is the receiver that's being targeted there. It's not Cam Coleman. Who's number 8 for Texas? Either way, that's a really, really costly mistake. Now, only one timeout left, and Oklahoma's offense is not somebody you fear here, but they do have 19 seconds on. I mean, seriously,
0: saying that politely,
1: Yeah, I think that's about as polite as I could put it. And sure enough, John Mateer immediately, incomplete.
0: They're going to say he was out of bounds. They're going to say the receiver fell out of bounds as Mateer threw a duck to the outside that, you know, any other capable quarterback could have completed that pass. I'm being intentionally.
1: Oh, 1 foot down. That's a catch.
0: Oh, that's a catch. Yeah, they're going to review that.
1: 100% a catch.
0: Yeah, he's got the ball. There's no doubt about that. I mean, there's just no doubt. Like
1: 2 feet. Yeah,
0: controls it through the catch. I mean, that's just a terrible call by the ref. It's just an absolutely god-awful call by the ref.
1: I was confused. I was like, surely there's an angle that I just haven't seen here. No, the refs are just blind.
0: He got 2 feet down. Let's see.
1: 2 feet and half a cheek.
0: 1 foot, 2 feet.
1: Two.
0: Half a cheek.
1: Two feet
0: down and half a cheek. That's
1: out of bounds.
0: Yeah, still, we'll call that a catch. We'll call that a catch. This thing coming down to the wire, does it change your opinion? Just the fact, like, again, we started the show talking about where we loosely give benefit of the doubt, right? I can look at Indiana today and say, well, Indiana struggled to win at Nebraska. Or I can look at it and say, Indiana went to Nebraska and won a football game, which is
1: not what you did, by the way. That's not at all what you did. You started
0: that's
1: a fight.
0: Fun giving, I don't want to give you credit to start the show. You're already a egomaniac. I can't go that far. So the question is, if Texas survives here, do they still get some street cred because it's a rivalry game?
1: If Texas survives here, yeah. There will be criticisms of Arch, right? There will be many criticisms of Arch, and it will be a conversation. They will be as suspect as they've always been, right? They will not have beaten the allegations, even though they have beaten the opponent. They would be viewed as a very flawed number one overall team in college football. I don't think that changes anything at all, because this is not going to be a decisive win for Texas either way, unless something happens. They play for overtime and the lid completely comes off this thing, but none of us foresee that happening right now with 12 seconds left on the clock in the fourth quarter and Oklahoma trying to get into field goal position, which looks like, based on the range that they're showing on TV, I don't have the audio right now, but it looks to be about the 38-yard line that they're trying to get to put themselves in comfortable field goal range, reasonable field goal range, and, you know, not too difficult for them to do it. It looks like they've got the ball down right at the Texas 49-yard line. So it's doable for Oklahoma here. I think if Oklahoma exposes them, the conversation is worse, right? If they outright lose this game to Oklahoma, as opposed to just barely surviving or even going to overtime, then you start to have conversations about, okay, can this team even make a run in the playoff?
0: Well, and look, all of this is going to leave the door open as
1: Oklahoma
0: completes the pass.
1: Incredible catch. And he goes out of bounds. Oh, my.
0: Incredible. Oklahoma is driving at this point. This all does crack the door open for the other thing that we haven't really talked a lot about, which is the college football matchup of the millennium tonight, as Georgia takes on Alabama in the middle of whatever that rainstorm is going to be. So
1: I thought you were talking about Kentucky LSU. We got very different definitions of game of the millennium.
0: There is never a world where Kentucky LSU is a better game. There's never a world.
1: Don't you disrespect Kentucky that way. I can't believe I'm sticking up for anything Kentucky. I can't stand Kentucky as an institution. Kentucky's a good football team.
0: Yeah, they're fine. They're fine. Should have beaten Alabama.
1: I mean, fine.
0: They're fine. I mean, we'd be talking about a lot different if they didn't melt down against Alabama. They're fine. They're reviewing this catch, by the way, that we were so definitive was a catch. They're reviewing it. So, you get a review and you get a review.
1: 1 foot down. One foot down. This is stupid.
0: They got to get it right. Then he punches the ball. Does the ball come out when he punches that? Nope. I think that looks like a catch to me, but I'm not 100% sure. This is two catches or two plays, two reviews back to back. Oklahoma hasn't used their timeout yet, so they still have that timeout, I believe. I think, yeah, they still have a timeout left and 9 seconds. If this is called a complete pass, it will squarely put them in field goal range with 9 seconds left. Do you even run a play? Buck, do you chance anything if you're in field goal range, or do you just take a snap and a knee and let the clock burn down? Let's see here. The official is letting us know that it is a catch. So that's going to be a first down for Oklahoma. They are now in field goal range with 9 seconds to go, trying to upset the number one team in the country. You're running a play here, or do you just take a knee?
1: It just depends on whether your field goal kicker needs you to be in a specific spot for his level of comfort. Otherwise, it looks like they're going to run a play.
0: I would just take the snap of the ball, turn it into quarterback sneak, and live to see another play.
1: And they may do that. I mean, they've got the running back in the backfield with Mateer under center. They're going to try something cute. Yep. Okay, so that's exactly what they're doing. They're just positioning for the field goal kicker. And now with 5 seconds, they'll take the timeout and give the kicker the opportunity.
0: This is absolutely riveting as Texas and Oklahoma are coming down to the very last second while we wait to see how this game plays. What were you saying, Buck?
1: No, just outstanding. College football's the best. It's not even close. Like, I'm an NFL reporter, okay? And the team that I cover is god-awful and ridiculous and unserious as an organization, the Tennessee Titans, but that's a conversation for another day. So maybe that impacts my view of the National Football League. But there is no experience like a Saturday afternoon right about this time. Like, NFL has tried to coin the witching hour on Sundays in that late afternoon slate when you have all those games going. No. College football Saturdays, way better, especially once we get into the meat of the season now that we're into October. This is the most fun time of year.
0: And this is honestly, transparently, why we love doing this show on Saturdays, because we both love covering college football and getting to watch college football. And just to be on air as these things come down to the wire is frankly really exciting for us. I would usually throw to Kevin here, but we're gonna delay Kevin a second while we see how this game plays out, since there's only 3 seconds left, and we've got 2nd and 12. That's really not of consequence. What is of consequence? Texas and Oklahoma are tied at 24. Tate Sandel, the kicker for Oklahoma, 1 for 2 today. He both made and missed from 53. So that tells you this is well within the range, because this looks like it's about a 46 yarder. He is in his career 3 for 3 on fourth quarter or overtime kicks. He takes a big sigh of relief as he steps back to march off his 7 steps and get ready for what looks like it will be, and we know it will be, a game-winning attempt here. We'll see how this thing plays out. Oklahoma getting ready to kick. And then, of course, Texas ices the kicker. Do you love icing, or does that actually work?
1: That's karma for you not giving Kevin the opportunity to do his update and just get it over with. Not that I want to get his update over with. But
0: I just felt like it was weird if we go all the way into this and then we set Kevin up to start updating other games and this game's going to finish and everybody listening is like, what about this one? And then Kevin's going to have to throw it in 3 results from now. There was a method. There was a logic to me to the way I did it, Buck. You would have done it differently?
1: Yeah, I mean, I just think everything that you do is dumb. But as far as this decision goes, I mean,
0: I don't care what you think anymore. You know what? I don't care what you think. How's that? Now I'm just being prickly. No, go ahead. Tell me about the decision.
1: No, it's too late now because they're lining up to kick the field goal. It's fine. It's done now.

0: ranked team in the country. Final score 27-24, and yet another thrilling edition of the Red River rivalry. And I just got to say, my maternal grandparents, one went to Texas, the other went to Oklahoma. And my mom loves talking about how lively her household was this time of year. And this matchup, this year's matchup, certainly lived up to that. Arch Manning, he giveth and he taketh away. Three touchdown passes, but two critical interceptions in the second half. One of them a pick six, the other an interception with less than 20 seconds to go to set up that game-winning field goal by Oklahoma. So Texas going to rue this game for some time to come. As for the big matchup up in Eugene, UCLA and Oregon, number 13 Oregon and number 21 UCLA. I don't know if it was bad offense, good defense, maybe a mix of the two, because now UCLA did force seven turnovers by the Oregon Ducks, but neither starting quarterback finishing the game, because four interceptions between the two of them. And it was a back-and-forth affair, though, at least with Oregon trying to come back there at the end. Got a touchdown to get within two. Would not get the two-point conversion. UCLA holds on to win it 17-15. Elsewhere in college football, number three Ole Miss, an easy time of it, 52-17 against Vanderbilt. Number five Ohio State, 48-16 winners against Maryland. That crazy game, Tennessee and Arkansas. Tennessee survives this one, 14 points in the fourth quarter to pull away from the Razorbacks, 24-17. Notre Dame, an easy time of it, 58-7 winners over Stanford. This was one of the games of the year in Lincoln. Number seven Indiana and Nebraska, a tough defensive battle for the first three quarters. Offenses came alive in the fourth, but the Indiana defense coming up with a key play with less than 2 minutes to go, sacking Nebraska, killing off that potential tying or game-winning drive to hold on for that 20-17 win. Number 14, Missouri and Texas A&M. The Tigers win it 27-6. Florida, it's been a bad couple of weeks after beating Ole Miss. They lost to Missouri and now lost to South Carolina. 38-19, the final score down in Gainesville. Number 18, Oklahoma State, an easy win, 42-28 over UCF. Number 22, Houston, tops Kansas State, 35-16. And credit to Bill Belichick, he gets his first ranked win as head coach of the Tar Heels as they beat number 25, Pittsburgh, 21-17. We do have some baseball coming up in under half an hour. We've got Game 5 of the American League Division Series. This is the only Division Series matchup that's going the full five games. It'll be White Sox at the Guardians. It'll be Sean Burke pitching for the Southsiders. Cleveland will counter with Gavin Williams. Back to you guys.
1: He's Buck Rising. I'm Jason Fitz. Buck and Fitz hanging out with you on Fox Sports Radio. 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Follow the feed and you'll find today's full show posted right after we get off the air. Buck, obviously the upset of number one Texas opens the door for number two Georgia. I feel like we've talked a lot about different teams so far this year. We haven't talked too much about Georgia, but Georgia against Alabama, the ultimate prove it game for two teams that always provide us the ultimate rivalry, but also number two versus number six. Like you mentioned it earlier, how great this job is, particularly in October, because we start to get meaningful football games that actually teach us something about these teams. Georgia, Alabama, I mean, the winner of this game skyrockets in the rankings this week.
2: Yeah, this is why it's so enjoyable, right? Because you start to see the contenders separate from the rest of the pack. This is a massive matchup. And I know I was, you know, I mean, a little bit tongue in cheek. Maybe the audience took me seriously or not, but just kind of chirping the SEC a little bit. This is a massive game between two incredible teams. Georgia, I feel like it's really just that they've played no one of consequence. It's almost like an Indiana argument, but they're doing it more decisively. They're not playing with their food in a way that Indiana did on a Friday night a couple of weeks ago against Northwestern at home. Georgia has dominated everybody. One of their closest games of the season so far was Vanderbilt, and Vanderbilt, you saw what happened to them today. Georgia still was able to pull away and win comfortably in that game a week ago. Now for Alabama, I mean, this is Kalen DeBoer's third season running this show, and Alabama

0: As an undefeated team, they're the only two teams in the SEC who are undefeated, so obviously that will change tonight. Kalen DeBoer has done pretty well so far against Georgia in his time there. This should be, I don't know. I haven't looked at the line and I haven't bet any of these games today, full disclosure, but I have to imagine that this is as close a line as there is in the sport today.
1: I'm pulling up the line now. Keep stretching while I pull up the line. I'm just
0: okay. That's fine. All that to say, I think this is a critical point in the story of Keelan Russell, who is the Alabama quarterback, his first season as a starter. And really, he's been so electric so far. And they've had some moments where you can tell that there's some growing pains, but he's combined for 15 total touchdowns this season, rushing and passing. He's absolutely a dual threat. He's going to test Kirby Smart's defense in ways that they haven't been tested, but that's exactly where you want to see somebody like Kirby Smart. It's a fun tactical matchup with these two coaches, given their respective areas of expertise. Is that enough time to stretch?
1: Yeah, that's perfect. Alabama favored by 2.5 in this one. And I think you're right when it's about quarterbacks, but I also think that there's a ton of attention that's warranted for Gunnar Stockton, who's just sort of flown under the radar nationally this year. But you're talking about somebody, while nobody's paying attention, that's completing 76% of his passes, 13 touchdowns to one pick. So I do think, to your point, sometimes these games, just out of habit, they give us transcendent moments. They give us sort of big statements we can make, big declarative moments that we can have in the college football season, because it really is strength on strength. Like, as much as I joked earlier about LSU and Kentucky, Kentucky is a much better football team than they've been in a long time. I think tonight is a big opportunity for strength on strength statement versus LSU, for a Kentucky team that frankly has got a big win. They've got a big almost win and now can really cement that they belong in a different caliber of conversation against LSU. Sometimes it really is in college football, I think, because we have so many games that don't matter. When you get the ones that do, you have to stop everything, pay a little bit more attention, and be prepared to make bigger statements out of it. So to that end, I think Gunnar Stockton also has the chance to really put himself into a different caliber of conversation if he comes out and lights up Alabama.
0: Yeah, this is a defining moment, right? And you don't get too many opportunities at this throughout the course of a college football season. Gunnar Stockton has gotten almost no attention as far as the Heisman Trophy conversation goes. And I'm not saying that Jeremiah Smith still won't win the Heisman at the end of the day, because he is clearly and obviously the best player in college football. And we really should not have overthought it when C.J. Carr, the Notre Dame quarterback, who is playing very well against, you know, questionable competition, but still playing very well, C.J. Carr, who came out as the preseason odds-on favorite, that was just nonsense. But what you have for Gunnar Stockton is the moment to really give yourself the kind of signature moment that's required here. And it can be done in a comfortable win, right? He doesn't have to do too much. He has to let his defense and his running game do the heavy lifting here and just stay in control and put this young quarterback for Alabama in disadvantageous situations that are going to make him uncomfortable. To his credit, he has risen to the occasion, Keelan Russell, so far this season. But if you simply go out there and manage it and play mistake-free football, that to me is just as good a performance as you throwing for 350 or 400 yards, four touchdowns, and a blowout game. A blowout game is a blowout win no matter what it looks like.
1: By the way, you mentioned C.J. Carr, a very efficient game and a big win for Notre Dame today. Should be noted, for the first time in a long time, Game Day announces they're headed to Provo, Utah. We're going to have the Fighting Irish at BYU next weekend. That is finally a real test for both of those teams, a real test for Notre Dame. And again, it just circles back to how we started this whole thing. Like, look, I don't know what to make of Oklahoma beating Texas, or how the hell that even happens. I don't know what to make of Indiana struggling again to get a win over a team that I think is inferior to who they are. I do know what to make when we start to get games like Georgia versus Alabama, Notre Dame versus BYU. At least gives us real opportunities to see real competition. He's Buck Rising. I'm Jason Fitz. Coming up next, the single greatest game show in the history of sports talk radio. Would you rather? Coming up next, Buck and Fitz on Fox Sports Radio.
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1: 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Speaking of underdogs, right now as we sit, the Raiders are a 3.5-point underdog this weekend against the Patriots. Should be noted for all you fantasy football junkies out there. Ashton Jeanty questionable in this game, and the Raiders have elevated Roman Hemby off of their practice squad. So it looks like that could mean that there's expectation, game-time decision on Ashton, but we will see. So, Buck, that is a quick update there for you. For you've already picked the loss for me, so you know, up yours, respectfully and politely. It's time for the single greatest game show in the history of sports talk radio. Buck, it is time for
0: Would You Rather?
1: God, that was okay. Terrible.
20: It's easy, guys. Don't think too hard.
26: I'm not a moron.
20: Would you rather bucket?
27: It's no good.
20: Or fix it?
0: Terrible like the Raiders.
1: Wow.
28: It's a work in progress every week, guys. I'm sure you'll nail it once or twice.
1: No, we won't.
0: We'll never happen. How many years have we been doing this?
1: A couple of years of just pitiful effort. All right, give us a would you rather. What do you got?
28: All right, here's a two-parter. One for each of you. Buck, would you rather your Hoosiers beat the number one team in the country or have them beat your arch rival Purdue Boilermakers? Jason, similar scenario. Would you rather have your Raiders make the playoffs as the 7th seed this year or go 2-15 with both wins coming against the Chiefs?
0: Wait, what sport are we talking about?
1: So
28: Hoosiers, yeah, winning college football.
1: And it could be college basketball, because college basketball is what feeds Buck's soul. So this is a much tougher conversation.
0: Purdue, if it's college basketball, I don't give a damn about Purdue and college football.
28: It's still your arch rival.
0: Who cares? No, Indiana football didn't matter until 2 years ago. Arch rival, whatever. If it's basketball, Purdue.
28: You'd rather beat Purdue than, say, beat Duke. And if they're Duke's number one.
0: I've already been drunk behind the basket when they beat Anthony Davis and the number one Kentucky team my freshman year of college. So, I've seen it. Give me Purdue.
1: Yeah, I mean, honestly, so the funny thing is for me, I genuinely don't care about my rivals. I do not care what happens to the Chiefs. I don't care what happens to the Broncos. I don't care what happens to the Chargers.
0: Unless you'd have beat them last weekend. What do you mean you don't care?
1: No, no, no. Like, I care when the Raiders play these teams. I care deeply. Like, the Chiefs versus Raiders hits different. But if it's just a random Chiefs game, I don't care. Like, when the Chiefs are in the Super Bowl, I don't care. Like, I am just to that, like, I've just never been wired to care that much about my enemies. I care about my favorite team. So if I can watch the Raiders play a playoff game, I will take that every single day. And I don't really care whether or not the Chiefs lose in the Super Bowl. Like, it doesn't, certainly if they're going to lose the Super Bowl, part of me smiles and I'm like, eh, screw the Chiefs. But, like, it's not something that I wake up every day sort of thinking about. I wake up every day thinking about whether or not the Raiders are going to win. So, like, plus, as a Raiders fan, there's so many teams that I hate. Like, I don't know. I just don't have enough room in my heart for that much hate. So I will always take a Raiders win over a loss for anybody else. So I give me the playoffs. Give me playoffs. Give me sustainable greatness. Like, that's, yeah. I'm all in to watch the Raiders win.
0: No, we absolutely disagree. I wake up every day. I think about Purdue's downfall right now. I don't have to be asleep. I don't have to be awake. It doesn't matter. I hope they lose it everything, especially that loser-ass athletic director after he got up there and said, if you want to win football games, you shouldn't go to Indiana. It's just unbelievable. Just moron. Moron behavior. I'm so happy he's their athletic director.
28: All right, speaking of the Super Bowl, let's say, imagine, if you will, that you both are quarterbacks playing in your first ever Super Bowl. Now, would you rather throw for a Super Bowl record number of yards, number of TDs, have the best game that any quarterback's ever had in the Super Bowl, but lose a nail biter in a game that you'll always be remembered for? Or do you throw three first quarter picks, get benched, and then your backup comes in and wins you a ring?
0: Ooh. No, give me the numbers. I don't care. I don't care about that. If it's not my success, I don't want it. I could not play team sports.
28: That says a lot. Yeah.
0: 100%.
1: I'm going to be honest. I'm with Buck on this one. I am with Buck on this one. I want to know that I contributed. I want to know, like, I was raised under the principle of like, you know, one thing Nick Saban always says to his team is you don't have to worry about being the best. You have to worry about being your best. And he says that because being the best is a variable you can't control. You can't control if somebody's just better than you at something. I mean, Buck lives that every week when we do radio. Like, it's, you can't control if somebody's just better than you.
0: You're right, Garrett is appreciably better at his job than I am.
28: But you guys, you contributed the whole year. You got them there. You got them to the Super Bowl, but you just had a bad day. And all of a sudden, now you're going to have forever, you're going to have a ring. You can wear that for the rest of your days, other than just having one good game and losing.
0: No, nobody really wears the rings. I mean, only the people that absolutely are the smallest human beings in the world.
28: I've been to Radio Row. They wear the rings.
1: Plus, every time you wear the ring, somebody would be like, you sucked. You don't deserve that. I don't want that level of smoke. Buck and Fitz, we'll be back with you next weekend. Enjoy Fox Sports Radio. We are Fox
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16: At the Garden, TD Garden. We're back. We're tonight. The Celtics return, and waiting for them on the other side, their age-old rival, who took the opening game from them on this floor last year and the final game from them on this floor last year, and then took their longest tenure player and a future retired number. Welcome to Celtics Sixers 2026-27. Feels very much, I mean very much, like the calm before the inevitable Celtics Sixers storm ignites in the regular season. Thanks for spending the second half of this Saturday Garden doubleheader with us. I'm Sean Grady. Cedric Maxwell, who knows just a smidge about Celtics and Sixers, joins us shortly. Time is a funny thing. It's already been 14 and a half weeks since the Jaylen Brown trade, which that day had people refreshing their screens and thinking AI had taken over Shams' Twitter account. It'll be another 14 and a half weeks before Jaylen Brown actually returns and plays here. He won't play tonight. Joel Embiid will not play tonight. LeBron James will not play tonight, no surprise. So what happens tonight will almost assuredly be forgotten. And 3 hours from now, chances are we're not talking about Jason Tatum or Jaylen Brown or Paul George or LeBron James, but rather Hugo Gonzalez or Filon or Devin Carter or Caleb Love. But the scent of what is to come hanging over perhaps this most hostile and intense rivalry in NBA history, that is absolutely there. Tuesday, we saw the bottom half of the Celtics roster getting ready in Charleston. Thursday, we saw them in action in Cleveland. Tonight, we'll see the Sixers' bottom half of the roster as the Eastern Conference contenders prepare for what this year is going to be the game within the game, the increasingly significant race to keep the top half of your roster intact for the playoffs while not sacrificing playoff seeding. The Celtics finished ahead of the Sixers last year, but weren't healthy in the playoffs. The Sixers were, and they won. The Cavs weren't healthy for much of the year, finished fourth, yet with their team intact, They won a game seven in Detroit to finally get back to the conference finals. See, the Celtics and Sixers will play some of the marquee games of this NBA season. Their first meeting Veterans Day in Philly. Jaylen Brown's real return here to the Garden in January. And maybe, just maybe, a must-see playoff rematch in May. But all of that will have to wait. Because for now, in October, it's the game within the game. And the